0: as a like I said, we have to add an and, right?
1: Yeah, exactly.
2: Yeah, we need to clean that up quickly. Let's get that.
0: Priorities. Get the priorities in order.
1: Yeah.
0: So
1: King and Starks and Cologne. King, Starks and Cologne. We sound like a very fashionable law firm.
0: It really does sound that way, and we are really happy to have Willie with us. We hope you guys, everybody that was is listening to this program, we hope you're listening to the preseason broadcast where Willie was on the sidelines with us and, you know, obviously did a phenomenal job. And we are just tickled to death, Willie, to have you in the locker room and, you know, moving forward and being part of the team, and can't wait to get your analysis and input.
2: No, I'm excited. You know, when I got the call, and thank you to the powers to be making this happen, and always been a fan of you guys, and you guys have done a hell of a job. I've become more and more impressed as I continue to hang around you guys and watch how you guys work. So I'm happy to be a part of the team and talk the black and gold football.
0: It is. Let's start, because we have lots to talk about. We were talking about this throughout the broadcast. You know, particularly the last two games when Willie was with us, about what this roster was going to look like, what might happen, how are they going to get to 53, offense, defense, how many linemen are you going to keep. So, you know, just as an overview, Max and Willie, Max, let's start with you as the veteran. What was your overall, before we get into specifics, sort of your overall take on what happened over the weekend and this 53-man roster?
1: You know, I was actually a little, I would say the word is surprised. And surprised, I know, can mean a lot of different things. Surprise could be a negative. Surprise could be a positive. And I think I'm on the positive side of that. I was surprised because I felt like I knew what 49 to 50 of the guys were going to be on this roster. And then there were three that kind of surprised me when I kind of look at it. And so, yeah, can't wait to break it all down. But I would say surprise. There was one that I thought was going to be there that wasn't there, and two that weren't there that I thought that ended up surprising me that were actually on the roster. So I would say surprised is what I'm going with, Rob.
0: Willie?
2: Yeah, I think surprise is a good one. I mean, 11 rookies made this roster, which is, you know, all I can do is attest to my time as a rookie. I think we had drafted 14 guys, and only four or five. I think five total guys made it. So to have 11 rookies make the roster, it's interesting, because I do feel like as you comb through the roster and you continue to look at it, I mean, this is a solid. They did a hell of a job. Like, there's some guys that can go. And I don't know how Max feels about this, but anytime you look at a roster and you start to identify each position group, and you start looking at those guys in those position groups, I've always been one of those guys that say, hey, can I go on the road and win with this guy? You know, can I go to Baltimore? Can I go to Kansas City? Can I go to play? You know, when you start playing other bullies on the block and you got to go to their hometown and get the job done, can I win with these guys? And we can. I mean, there's some guys that say, yeah, you can go to battle in Baltimore with these guys. You can go to battle with these guys in Kansas City. So I think it's a very legit roster. I think they've done a hell of a job. Obviously, I know, Rob, you talked about this. There's some names that are in question, whether they should have made it or not. But as I comb through the whole roster, man, there's some legit, they did a good job for the most part. I'm happy with what I'm looking at.
0: Yeah. You know, and I'll add on to that, guys, by saying that, you know, this is my third year going in as the play-by-play guy. My first year, I was a little mystified by the national perception of the roster. You know, I think a lot of people have just been waiting for the bottom to drop out on this team, and it hasn't happened. And last year, I thought the roster was better than the year before, and more people calling for the bottom to drop out. And once again, it did not. The Steelers won the AFC North. And then going into this year, I still don't feel a lot of love for this roster, and I think there are some misperceptions about the roster. One is that it is an aging roster. And look, full caveat here, right? I mean, the guys you were expecting to be the superstar leaders of this team are veteran guys. You talk about Aaron Rodgers, Cam Hayward, T.J. Watt, Jalen Ramsey, To me, the big question is,

0: Is there an emerging class of younger players ready to take over for those aging guys? They've been able to, I think, balance things pretty well. As Willie said, 11 rookies on this roster, 11. We'll get into the age of the roster a little bit because that's obviously some of the makeup. But again, to me, you know, I think it's just easy to look at those four guys and say, ah, it's an old roster. And I understand guys have to emerge. Guys have to take on big roles. Guys have to be important players for this team. Guys have to ascend to star-level players because I just mentioned four star-level players. But I'm bullish on the ability of this roster and what it can do. I'm excited about the season to start. So let's begin our breakdown then. You know, before we look at the actual position groups, Willie, I'm going to ask you first about the trades that were made, your take on Broderick Jones going to Dallas and Caleb Johnson going to the Green Bay Packers.
1: Yeah, so for Broderick, it's interesting because I did think he done enough towards the back end of camp to kind of say, all right, he's a guy that he can – you know, maybe beat out Dylan Cook and maybe lock in. But then I saw the way Max played when he got that one opportunity. I said, oh, okay, this is different. You know, I think, and I've said this, and I think I kind of explained this to you guys while we were on air when the game was going on against the Bills, Steelers versus Bills. You know, I was hard on Broderick because I felt like he had played enough football that, you know, maybe he should be playing a lot better. And obviously the injury, bouncing back and forth. But then, you know, I had to, you know, I'm one of those guys, try to put yourself in that man's shoes and deal with, you know, try to see through his lens. And I've been that guy. You know, I've gone from right tackle to left guard, from left guard to right guard, and I've bounced all over the place. And it's a tough transition if, one, you're not conditioned for it, and, two, schematically, you don't understand what's going on. And then I had to think about Broderick. You know, having gone playing multiple sides, being a part of new systems, the injuries, he's been through a lot. And, you know, I felt like the game in the preseason versus the Jets, I thought he was going to play a lot better. That didn't happen. However, against Buffalo, I thought he played a lot better once his head was into it. So to see him go to Dallas, sometimes a fresh start is probably the best start for a guy because I think there was so much expectations. There was so much expectation for him and what he could and can't do. I think there was a calling for him to kind of be the face of that offensive line. I think that now the new face is obviously Troy and Mason McCormick and Zach Frazier. Those are kind of the faces of the offensive line. And I think as he moves on and he figures out what's next, he'll understand that this game is not about what you want. It's about what you were able to produce. And hopefully he'll go to Dallas and do a hell of a job. So – best of luck to Broderick in that regard. As far as Caleb, I thought the Steelers really were going to develop him. I really thought he was going to be – I watched him in Iowa. I thought he was a dog. I liked a lot of what I saw on tape of him coming out of college. For some reason, he just couldn't catch fire here, man. And, you know, I don't know if that's a system thing or is a belief thing. But when we got him in the third round, I thought he was a steal. I think a lot of people did. To see him walk out the door is still a head-scratcher for me. Because, you know, I think it takes guys longer to catch on. I think it took him longer. And, you know, the way Lou Nichols played and, you know, obviously you got Rico and you got Jalen. I thought he was going to catch on a lot faster than what we saw. So, but he'll be fine. You know, he's a talented kid. He'll make a way.
0: Max?
2: Yeah, I mean, where do I start? Let's go backwards because I think I'll probably pontificate a little bit longer on Broderick. I look at Caleb and I just say, you know,
1: that's a word.
2: There it is. Hey, listen, the one thing you learn on this show, Willie, I will throw out random vocabulary words. And here's the thing: I know you're a wordsmith. You like the vocab of the day. I see when you post it. Yeah, so we are going to get in there. We're actually going to get to a point where we might actually try and get that word into the show somehow. But we'll talk
1: that's
2: about that.
1: That's a show. We should season. Definitely have a segment called Words with Max. Like that.
2: Yeah, just, you know, words of the day, segment. You know?
1: Right.
2: but I think with the Caleb Johnson situation, you know, he was in the doghouse last year, right, Rob? You know, we were there, right? The Seahawks game, week two. And when he let that kickoff go behind him and

0: and they got the easy score, and he didn't understand the rules. And then it kind of put him in a doghouse, and I think it created a negative narrative for him that he never quite could shake. And I don't know if that was more mentally or the team imposed, but he just never kind of recovered from that. And we thought, okay, new regime, new opportunity, simpler running scheme, it's going to work to his benefit. And we just didn't see burst. I didn't see, you know, like the light bulb clicking on. You know, that you're supposed to see in like the second year of a guy who's ascending. And for Caleb, he just never quite, I think he kind of counted the room and just never really felt comfortable or confident in himself. And it just led to the preseason performance. He had every opportunity to go grab the third running back job, and it never came to fruition. I think, you know, he got in his head once he saw Travis's name as a personal protector on the team. And then, you know, his special teams duty, he wasn't considered a kickoff return guy anymore, even with a new staff. And it just kind of created this kind of snowball effect that just didn't quite give him any confidence. And so I think to get at least get a value for him and not just cut him outright, I thought this was the best case scenario. And obviously going to Green Bay where they don't know what to expect with this whole Josh Jacobs situation with the ruling. You got to make sure that you have someone there. So, I mean, to find a trade partner and to get something back in return for a guy you drafted is always good versus just losing total value. Because, I mean, we've also been around where they've just cut guys. And you're like, man, well, this dude was a draft pick 1 or 2 years ago. There has to be some value. Somebody had to have wanted him because he was taken so high. When you're taken in the top 2 days – and it was just a year ago. Somebody still has a positive thought about that guy and believe that they can be the ones to unlock the code for him. And so I think it was good to find Green Bay in that situation. Now, Broderick is another one.
1: Hold on, Matt, can I add something quickly?
0: Yeah, go ahead.
1: I apologize. I don't want to cut you off. You know why I think Caleb bothers me a little bit, the releasing of him? Because it feels like the ghost of John Kuhn has come back. John Kuhn was a guy who was out of Shippensburg, PA, played on the Steelers, was released by the Steelers, and went on to Green Bay and became an absolute dude. Two-time Pro Bowler, absolute Green Bay Packer legend, and he was in our backyard. And if you ever turn on the tape of John Kuhn, he was athletic. He was a hell of a – he was like a fullback. He was a fullback that had wiggle, to be honest with you.
0: Yeah.
1: And Aaron Rodgers used him like a Swiss Army knife, and so did Mike McCarthy. And so I'm watching Mike McCarthy and I'm watching Aaron Rodgers, and I'm just like, man, you telling me that we couldn't season this kid up a little more? We couldn't, like, revamp? There's nothing we could have did with this kid? Because I watched him in Iowa. I thought he was it. I thought he was a legit steal. To see him go to Green Bay, I just feel like he's going to have a resurgence that reminds me of John Kuhn. So that's part of why I'm like, ugh. I would have loved to see him, you know, at least Mike kind of do something with him in this offense for one more year. But it just didn't happen. So that just want to throw that out there, Max.
0: No, absolutely. And I love that you mentioned that, because I think that's a great reference, you know, because it was the Steelers were going away from the fullback, right? You know, we had the Thunder Dan Kreider era, and we thought, boom, John Kuhn's going to fit right on in. And then we went to 11 personnel and never used the fullback again. And it was just like, man, but if we were stuck with this system, we could have. And I think that might be it. It might be that the system has changed and he's just a square peg in a round hole. I hope we don't have the ghost of Super Bowl 45 come back to haunt us, because I felt like that was like a crescendo moment. And, of course, we talk about key moments and people want to place blame on what run game happened where. Anyways. But yeah, I think that's a great example of a guy going and then possibly greener pastures, right? You know, his grass could be greener. And I think for Broderick, this is another one. It seems like former Steelers going to Dallas, because what do we have just a short 2 years ago? I believe we traded a third round pick to Dallas, and it was a wide receiver by the name of George Pickens, and so. It's like, and what did he go on to do? He went on to be a 1,000-yard-plus receiver and everything else. And so for Broderick, I hope he doesn't go down there and become the next Tyron Smith, you know?

0: With that offense, and there's a lot of first round draft capital in there, and so Broderick's going and joining that squad. But you're right. I mean, I think the biggest thing was Broderick seemed to have got up to speed, but he wasn't up to the right speed that they wanted. And you know, for him, it was a lot of mental. So you know, sometimes it's a maturity thing with him. And when you think about how we got to this 53-man roster, that dual swing capability was huge. And I think that Jets game is what really took a backdoor seat was just how he played in that game. Didn't matter what he did against Buffalo. The image was Packers. He was pretty good at left. And then when he got to Jets, the dress rehearsal, he was bad at right. And they're like, that can't be a swing. And so I think they just had it set up in their mind that they were gonna go in a different direction and play him enough and see if there is a value and a suitor out there to get some value in return, because you couldn't keep those guys. I mean, we ended up keeping 9 offensive linemen. So Rob, you were correct. I said 8. You said 9. So I just want to mark that on our little tally vote system. But I mean, Broderick, yeah, it's just one of those. So much talent, so much athleticism, but just couldn't put it all together, you know. And I think that's where, you know, the frustration is that a first round pick, and you don't fully realize him, you don't fully develop him to be ready. And I think, like Willie said, I don't think it's his fault. I think it's circumstantial, and there's a lot of things that go into it. You know, in this process, and you also have to be mentally prepared. I think he has to be mentally conditioned, and there wasn't a setup for him mentally to succeed from the get-go. And you go into 3 different types of systems, and you don't really find your way. You kind of are, you know, that extra penny, and, you know, there's already a dollar made. So you're just kind of hanging out on the end, and it never quite got there for him. So I wish him the best. You know, I thought he was a good young man, but at the same time, you know, we're not in the business of having good guys. We're in the business of winning football games. And Mike McCarthy felt that the best way to go about that was that Broderick wasn't going to give them the best opportunity to win in the capacity that they saw him as.
1: Okay, I want to add one more thing. I also think, too, if you're the Steelers, sorry, you've invested in – I mean, Broderick was a first-round draft pick. Troy, now Max – I mean, a hundred sure that is.
0: I know it's crazy. Invested, I get used to that.
1: Right, you've invested in like high talent, high quality linemen. Like at some point, especially if you're bringing in, I mean, whether it's going to be Drew Atler, if it's going to be whoever the next quarterback outside of Aaron, whoever the next guy up, you want to make sure the Cadillac's ready to roll, right? So you want to have a 5 in place that you feel like these guys, this next 5. Is going to be locked for the next 3 or 4 or 5 years. You don't want to have to continue to reach in the draft. Yeah, you may take a guy in the 4th, 5th and to add depth and quality depth, and hopefully one of those guys pan out to be a guy. But there's a legit, I think, direction the Steelers want to go. They want to have a 5 that they can lean on and not worry about when they go into the draft, especially if you think about drafting a new quarterback or potentially grabbing a Drew Adler and say, hey, man, we believe in you long enough. We have enough pieces around you. Go do what we need you to do, and I think that's part of the reason why Broderick left too. So
2: I totally agree. There's a lot of meat in the bone that you guys just threw out on the table. I'm going to take my gnaw on it in a moment. We got to take a break though. You are in the locker room with Max Starks and Willie Colon, and I'm Rob King. We'll be back with much more here.
1: Love
2: on
1: it.
2: Steelers Audio Network.
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2: 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We're here for our community. We're here for our region. 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
4: King and Starks and Cologne. Willie Cologne.
5: Yeah.
4: Got to get that and in there. We got to get the and rectified here. Yeah. So we've been talking about roster construction and the makeup of the roster. The 53-man was just released this weekend. We all have certain thoughts about it. I asked the guys to begin with talking about the two trades that Steelers made, Broderick Jones to Dallas and Caleb Johnson to Green Bay. And I will give you guys my take on that, and I think you both made great points. Willie, you talked about getting that offensive line in place. I think that's exactly what they're doing here. When you look around the roster, I think they are building a strong nest for the next quarterback, the next fledgling quarterback to grow with. Hopefully the offensive line will be a strength. By this time next year, hopefully people will be talking about it as one of the better units in the league. You have two tight ends who are sort of young veterans in their prime. You have two veteran wide receivers, two young receivers, and then Caden Wiegen, to add something as he's more of a developmental piece, I think, in the wide receiver game. But, you know, to go with DK Metcalf and Pittman, you have Roman Wilson and you have Jeremy Bernard. So I just think you have two good, solid running backs, again, who should be in their prime. I really think it's a good situation with the drafting of Max Ihonatiur. And I think the writing was on the wall with Broderick Jones. They didn't renew his fifth-year option. They really couldn't with the injury. I agree with Willie. I thought he played I thought this was his best preseason game. I thought he looked the sharpest in this game. But they drafted Max Ihonatiur in the first round to play Max Ihonatiur. My overarching view of these two trades, guys, beyond what they do to the roster, is that it's another manifestation of the way the Steelers do business. Other teams might be more worried about the optics. Hey, we can't trade this guy. We can't trade this third rounder for a sixth. We just took him in the third round last year. We can't do that. We got to carry him on the roster for another year. We got to give him an opportunity here for another year. Now, whether he's worthy of that opportunity or not, they've made the decision that it's time to move on from him, and they're not worried about the optics of it. They're not worried about the optics of having selected Broderick Jones in the first round. Now, do they want more out of their first round and third rounders? Absolutely. But they're not going to double down on a bet that they're not winning. You know what I mean? You're playing, you know, whatever. I would make a card analogy, but I don't really know much about cards. But at some point, you got to throw your hand in and say, that's it. You know, I'm not going to win this hand. And I think that the Steelers are their willingness to do that and not worry about the ramifications on social media or ESPN, or if it's a bad look among the fan base, and only their only worry is about how good the team is going to be, is one of the reasons that the Steelers remain a very, you know, competitive, outfit and a model organization, because they don't worry about things like that.
6: Rob, can I say something?
4: Please.
6: I think part of the reason for that, too, is I think if Broderick had the ability to play guard, they may have held on to him. You get what I'm saying? If they felt like they could have got more out of him, if there was a chance that you could have slid him inside, if he could give you any, if you felt like he could have give you anything inside, maybe you would have been like, all right, you know, maybe we can solve

0: selfishness, but I don't think he would have played well. You know, I think his life is spent on the outside, and because he struggled at both tackles, and especially dealing with the neck injury, I think to your point, it was like, all right, we gotta let this go and move forward, because as I stated, it's about the select, locking up that five for the next guy, whoever that may be. And I think going into next season, even valid, they got to get through this season. I think they want to make sure that the five that's ready to go this season is the same five for next year. So there's no, this offensive line is not even a question. You know who they are. Now it's about continuing to build the roster up and around this offense.
1: Yeah, and I'll agree with Willie on that. I think you have to take the long-term view. Like, is Broderick Jones in our five-year plan? And when you look at that, it was until you draft Maxi Onuachor. It was after Onuachor got injured and you didn't know when he was going to return. And then the Buffalo game happened. And you saw where you could project, based off of the snaps and the actual gameplay of Onuachor, to actually make an apples-to-apples comparison, that's what you said, oh, yeah, he's going to be our right tackle. And you know, you said this, Willie, and I thought it was apropos. It was, as long as you got Darnell Washington next to him for the first 4 or 5 weeks of the season, he should be fine, right? You put Mount Washington next to him, and you could see that. And they started to do some of those things, right? We saw some protective-type things to kind of forecast, okay, he needs to get up to speed, and he is an inexperienced player that needs experience. So let's kind of put a little bit of bubble wrap around him until he gets up to speed. And so when you see that, we saw him and Jennings Dunker moving guys off the ball, right? So you saw what kind of like the future looks like. It's like, okay, we got Mason and Troy on the left. We got Zach, a.k.a. Morgantown Mahler, right there in the middle. And then you put Dunk and Max together. I mean, it's going to be a heck of a line in the future, like you said, for the next guy. The cupboard's not bare. We're giving you this. And when you think about how you create a team, especially on the offensive side of the ball, you want your line set before you insert quarterback here, right?
2: Agreed.
1: Because we've seen the other way around it. Houston, C.J. Stroud. I mean, we had a lot of great thoughts for him, but then you saw when you don't have a line, you get destroyed and you don't want to ruin a player. We saw in Super Bowls where Patrick Mahomes was playing the Tampa Bay Bucks. That line was getting toe out the frame. They were getting worked over, you know, better than the Village Bicycle at that point. And what did they do? They got rid of everybody and wholesaled the line because they needed to protect that quarterback. So sometimes you could retroactively do it, but the best case way to do it is to have the line set, then drop the quarterback into that offense so that he has his picket fence, right? He has his nuclear family, so to speak, right? You know, it's I need everything in place, and then boom, insert family here. That's what the quarterback does. Build the house, build the fence, put it in a good neighborhood, get the lawn manicured, and then drop the family in there. It's not a working in progress type of deal. And I think that's what the Steelers kind of looked at, was let's build this line. And they went and attacked it in the draft consecutively to make sure that was the case for whoever the quarterback was going to be.
2: I love that approach. I think we all love that approach. That's where you start winning football games. And one other thing about this third-round pick that you got, and I know that you sent a fourth back and Broderick, and you got a third and a sixth, you know, sevenths are of almost no value. Six can help you move up to make a selection. But a third, in case they don't believe that the quarterback is on this roster, and we're just about to get into that. That's the position we're going to start with when we have the roster breakdown. That third could help you move up. You know, that third gives you some more flexibility. You know, if you look at a roster, you know, you're really hoping a first-round pick is going to be a star, a second-round pick is going to be, you know, an above-average starter, a third-round pick is going to be a solid starter for you. You know, that's an asset. You know, just to move up that little bit from fourth to third is an asset in which you could either trade for a quarterback of the future if you don't believe he's on your roster now, or you can use that to supplement your roster by hopefully getting another starter level player.

0: in next year's draft. Okay, so let's get to the quarterback position. And, Max, let's start with you. I don't think this was any surprise. I think back at, you know, maybe in OTAs or maybe in the beginning of mini camp or beginning of training camp, we might have been surprised a little bit that four quarterbacks were going to be kept. But I think the more training camp went on, the more we were all pretty confident they were going to keep all four of these quarterbacks.
1: Yeah. I mean, it was – we saw enough to take them into battle next year and see who could win. That's what you wanted to establish because, God willing, knock on wood, you will not have to break the case on either one of them, right? Mason Rudolph is a guy that Mike McCarthy talked about throughout training camp, praising his ability as a vet to go in and win you 3 to 4 games if Aaron should miss. So when you have that level of experience, you don't want to give that away to somebody else. And Mike McCarthy, in his system, he knows what he wants to get out of his quarterbacks, and he identified the traits that Mason Rudolph had. So you knew that was your 1 and 2, and then the battle for third. And when you look at just who those guys were, 10 months off in Drew Aller, 19 months off in Will Howard, I need to see them shake the rust off. And then Will Howard comes out and has a great, phenomenal 2-minute drill that looked almost flawless in execution. And you said, oh, that's something I can work with. That's a desirable trait. And then you saw Drew Aller in the second half make big plays and have also the IQ was building. Just had to clean up some of the footwork and mechanical things for him. And he made decisions, the RPO touchdown drive, where instead of handing it off to the running back, tucks it, goes out the back door, jumps in for a rushing touchdown. Some beautiful touch passes down the field. These are all traits they can work with. And when you think about a quarterback battle for next year and whether you're going to insert rookie quarterback in from the draft, depending on where everything stands, you want to have a good field of four coming into camp. So you keep those two plus Mason. You got a vet on there that's there to kind of keep the homeostasis going. And then you allow three guys to kind of duke it out. I think that was a smart approach. And after watching, you know, a handful of these preseason games, slump in two, came back in the third and showed some really good qualities, I think you have to be encouraged by that and say, all right, we got to keep four this time.
0: So while we, Willie and I, mull over the use of the word homeostasis, we're going to take a break. We're going to get Willie's thoughts on the quarterback position. After the break, I'll weigh in as well. I have some thoughts that might be a little bit different, and we'll get to those when we continue.
2: Mine's are definitely different.
0: Okay, we're going to get to those. We continue in the locker room here on the Steelers Audio Network.
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1: And Willie Colon. And Willie Colon. Max Starks. I'm Rob King. Willie Colon. So we're talking about the Steelers roster. They got down to 53 over the weekend. We already talked about the trades of Broderick Jones and Caleb Johnson. And now we're breaking down the quarterback position. Max has had some initial say on this, Willie. And I think both you and I want to go in a little bit different direction. So why don't you lead us off?
2: Yeah, they should have let go of Will Howard.
1: Interesting.
2: Just to be frank, I think if you're talking about what they let go, and I know we're still kind of, you know, sifting through this roster, and there's some names that I feel like should have made it but didn't happen. I think Will Howard Valley, he didn't play because he dealt with a hand injury. But I think during the preseason, I think he showed enough. But I think the common theme as we continue to talk about this roster,

not only for this year, but building towards next year. Listen, you have Mason as your number two. I think Drew Atler, man, if you watch him close, it wasn't just Valley. He's a rookie. But I think what stuck out on tape for me was his ability to improvise when things broke down. Mike McCarthy talked about that before. I think it was after the game against the Jets. And he goes, you know, the kid did some things. One of the things I liked that he did the most was when a block didn't happen or a receiver ran around out, or if there was some indecision along the way, he tried.

0: that are just innate that he brings to the table, and that's just his athleticism. I think Mason, you know, if something happens to Aaron, you know, Mason has a resume and he's the stabilizer within that room. I think Will Howard moving forward, I just think hanging on to him, I think he just didn't show me enough. I agree with you, Max. The 2 minute was impressive that he was able to do against the Jets at home. I think watch him in that Buffalo game. He took some shots. When he calmed his mind down, you sort of see his feet and mind started to work in tandem. But I think if you're really trying to build a roster that you can go to battle with and win games, there's some guys that I feel like you're going to need that they let go. And I think Will Howard, I think you could afford to let Will Howard go. But there's some names that we haven't got to yet that I don't think we could afford to let them go if we're being serious about making a deep run that can add some significant depth to our roster. So that's just my opinion.
1: Interesting. So I will say this. I am fascinated about the sort of what's next process. Like, how long is it going to take, and when will they know or think they know that they've got the next quarterback on the roster? I want to dive into that more because I want your guys' opinion on when that timeline might be. The one thing I will say is I just think from some of the things Mike McCarthy said, I came away thinking that he believes, and he may have even said this, that there's more to Mason Rudolph than we've seen. That he, you know, just because he's a veteran doesn't mean that he doesn't think there's more upside to him. I thought Mason looked as good as, frankly, I know it's preseason, as good as we've seen him ever look in his lone preseason action. I thought he looked fantastic. So I think that, and there's been a lot of people raving about, you know, his presence in the locker room and what kind of a guy he is, and that's all important stuff. And being a good teammate, you know, a lot of number twos are chafing. They want to get out there and play. I don't know how good that is for the team. I don't know what's going on up in Cleveland. You got a backup who wants to play. And that's, you know, that's not always – sometimes that's healthy. It's not always healthy. No one's playing but Aaron Rodgers unless Aaron Rodgers is hurt. And so knowing where you are in that scheme of things and still being a good teammate, that's something that Mason Rudolph brings. And I think that's an intangible that's important to go with the upside. As far as Will Howard is concerned and Drew Aller, look, I think this is a big reason Mike McCarthy is here, Max, to develop the next quarterback for the Pittsburgh Steelers. And what fascinates me is how do you know when – because these guys aren't going to get any snaps. If everything goes according to plan, you won't see these guys take another snap until next year. They're going to be in practice. At what point does Mike McCarthy and his staff, do your scouts internally who are, you know, maybe self-scouting the Steelers say, aha, that's our guy. We don't need to take a pick next year in the draft. We've got our guy. Or is it going to be a crapshoot? Heck, the draft's a crapshoot too, as we know. But, I mean, do you say, well, we're not really sure, so let's roll with Drew and Will next year and see what happens? Or do you think there's going to be an aha moment? Or maybe it's already happened, where they've already identified one of these guys as their future starting quarterback?
2: Well, when I look at it, I think you have to believe that there's one of those two have shown true. And, you know, while I think, you know, with Willie saying that, you know, he was probably one of the expendables, I could argue both of them. You know, one of them could be expendable, and one of them, you know, could have done it. And I think because it was so close and we don't know what exactly the metric is that they're looking at, like what are the qualities they desire most in a starting quarterback, and you kind of had a mixed bag of both of those things, that's where I think, you know, it came to the decision, we got to keep both of them because one of them will go on somewhere else. I mean, we look at what teams are looking like. I like the Dolphins, right? They traded for Kyle McCord from the Packers. I thought for sure, you know, a guy like Kyle McCord would have been their third quarterback for sure. But they obviously decided, hey, we're going to make a trade for him. They like having Tyrod behind Jordan Love. So they make that trade with the Dolphins. I think you could argue a lot of teams don't have their backup quarterback. And what both of these kids shown was that they can go on elsewhere and be a backup this

0: year for sure, if not competing for a starting job in a year or so. You know, I think that's kind of where you were like, okay, rather have it and not need it than to need it and not have it.
1: Mm-hmm.
0: And injuries do happen. Let's just be honest. Injuries happen in this league all the time. I mean, for Will Howard, he got shelved. He got injured and didn't even have a snap last year. That's how fast it can happen for a quarterback or any position on the field. So to have the double insurance policy, you know, redundancies on redundancies, I think, at least for this year, and then get a real look and then make your decision next year, I don't think it hurts in the wait-and-see process. But I also get what Willie's saying is, does he help you win now? Well, we won't know. You know, we could get into a San Francisco situation where you're down and you don't have that emergency right. third, and you're trying to put an injured guy back out there. Right. At least you have a third, and then, you know, you can move forward if things do happen that way.
2: But I want to say this. So, listen, for me, when I looked at the quarterback room, obviously it's Aaron's the guy. Mason gives you, you know, because of his resume and how long he's played and how he's perceived in the locker room, he seemed like the sure hand number two. When it came down to the two young guns, I never thought Drew had a chance to – he was never going to get cut. He's a Mike McCarthy guy, right? You drafted him to develop him. And so it's like – so for me, the three was already set. The question mark was always Will Howard. And so now that you look at Will Howard and you say, yeah, the kid, he may need some more time and we'll figure it out. But I'm saying to myself, okay, what happens if you don't figure it out? Right? And I think you've made a great example about talking about development in practice. If you're Mason Rudolph, I'm not letting Will Howard take any of my reps. I'm barely getting any reps myself. Yep. If I'm Mason Rudolph, these young guys behind me see nothing. I'm going to be honest with you. Maybe that's just a competitive bone in me, but because, you know, Aaron's taking on the first team. He has to get himself acclimated and ready to go. Will Howard will do whatever he has to do, and towards the back end of practice, he may see, what, three or four reps, and then that's his day?
1: Mm-hmm.
2: And so right. now you're telling me I got to split it with two other young guys? Like, no, I'm not doing that. And so if I'm Mason Rudolph, I'm throwing glass against the wall. None of these guys are seeing my reps. So if I'm Mason Rudolph, I'm taking that attitude, then you're going to have to develop these guys during OTAs. And if you're developing, if you plan on developing both of these guys in OTAs, then you damn sure have to look into the draft because one of these guys may have to go anyway. You get what I'm saying? So I think it's just weird to me. You have your three, move forward, beef up the roster. The season towards the back end of the season gets a little heavy for us. We got some dogfights ahead of us. Let's continue to add quality depth and go to battle with what we have. I think from the quarterback position, you have Aaron, you have Mason, Drew's the young gun, continue to build him up. Hey, you tell him, hey, man, you don't say a word, you just listen, learn, and react, you know, and just be an ambassador team when you're away from the locker room. That's it. And I think you just move forward. You send Will. I mean, there's a lot of teams right now who are looking for that type of quarterback, a la the Dolphins, Falcons, whoever. Let Will go, you know, find greener pastures somewhere else, and you just move on for it. So –
1: and, of course, we don't know whether these discussions took place and the Steelers weren't happy with a return Correct. Offer for Will Howard. These are things we're not privy to. I'll also say this, just to throw out one more caveat or one more layer to this conversation. You know, I'm not 100% sure that they don't think Mason Rudolph could start and get him to the playoffs next year. You know what I mean? And then in that case, maybe it's another year of developing the two young players behind him. Again, I just came away with, and guys, nobody told me anything. Nobody pulled me aside and said, hey, this is how it's going to be. Sometimes it's just osmosis or whatever. You're around it enough and you start to hear it. I had this conversation with Max about Max Ahanachor, Willie, that, you know, at the combine, I came away thinking, boy, I really hope the Steelers draft this guy. Wasn't any one thing I could put a finger on. It was just listening and keeping my ears open and hearing what people said. But
2: well, he's a large human being. So who's that?
1: Yeah, yeah, he is a large human. I just get the sense that
0: not a lot of prairie mammals walking around like that.
1: No. I just get the sense there's a lot that the Steelers think there might be more to Mason Rudolph than we've seen. And so maybe these are your two developmental guys for next year. And again, as we examine what would it take to move up in the draft, if the Steelers have the kind of season that I expect them to have, which is another 10 or 11 win type of season, another drafting 22nd, 24th, whatever it is, hopefully further down. Hopefully they're drafting 32nd in the draft. to move up and get that

0: a quarterback who you're labeling as the next Ben Roethlisberger or whatever, the next franchise guy, that's going to cost you a first, maybe next year's first, maybe that third you just picked up from Dallas, maybe another second. That's, you know, if that's what it costs you, I just named four starters, right, that you're expecting to get in the draft in the next 2 years. You don't, so I can understand why you would want to hang on to that extra quarterback and say, let's just make sure that the cost is going to be so high to have to move up. Let's just make sure that we don't already have that guy on this roster. So that's why I thought they would go to, that's one of the reasons I thought they would go toward four, and one of the reasons that I think it's okay that they went to four, because what you can save is a lot.
1: Yeah, I apologize to cut you off.
0: No, not at all.
1: It was, as you mentioned, I thought the Steelers were going to keep 10 linemen, right? And I thought letting Will walk made sense to me, because I feel like with the line we have, you know, and we're still kind of I think Max should start at right tackle. I think he has to continue to get in condition. But this also dude was dealing with a neck, right? And so Max Starks, this is, can attest to what he may be going through or what he has to go through, right? Yeah, he's a young gun. He may be able to recover fast or whatever, but he hasn't played a full game of football. You know what I mean? Dylan Cook is somebody who is up and down in his play. So my thing is like, all right, keeping 10 linemen made more sense to protect an old aging veteran in case injuries. People forget, like me and Max's Super Bowl year, the year we won Super Bowl 43, we lost Kendall Simmons at right guard, our starting right guard. And we lost Marvell Smith, and Big Max Stark steps in. You know, I mean, we lost two significant starters on our line, and boom, but because we had quality depth, you know what I mean? So I think the more linemen you have, especially when you have a season where you're like, we got to run the ball better, we want to be able to protect Aaron at all costs, we want to be able to play significant games like we continue to do in December, but have enough big bodies where we're not feeling like we have to kind of, you know, we have to kind of reshape ourselves, our identity on the fly. And so that was part of my thinking when I was kind of looking at this roster.
2: Max. Yeah, and we're short a tackle, right? Of the nine.
1: Right.
2: We only have three tackles that you can say going into this. Max, Troy, and Dylan, and then everybody else is a bigger one. So yeah, it's gonna be very interesting. I can't wait to get into the offensive line breakdown.
0: Yes, and we're gonna get to that. We gotta get to the wide receivers, the running backs, the tight ends. Hopefully we can get through the offense today. As we continue in the locker room with King and Starks and Cologne here on the Steelers Audio Network.
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2: All right, Will, something new here. That is Optimus Prime that drives by. Obviously, my love for all things 80s and especially cartoons. And I know you had to have been a Transformers kid as well. That's Optimus. He comes by to let us know it is the Power Hour, hour number two here inside the locker room. So just a little behind the curtain. So you will hear that hour number two every time.
1: Oh, wow. That is. Did you think of that, Max?
2: Of course I did. Come on now.
1: That has Max Starks written all over.
2: Yeah, it does. It does.
1: Yeah, we're leaning on the Optimus Prime soundbite for the Power Hour.
2: Oh, absolutely. It's too good. Okay. It's too good to pass up.
0: So, yeah, so Max will bring us back for that. Then we have the lunch bell. Late lunch this year. Yeah. We're advocating a late lunch. You know what?
2: Yeah.
0: If you ever worked in an office job, and thankfully I haven't had to work in too many, you want to take – I always did. I wanted to take that lunch hour as late as I possibly could so that when I came back from lunch – first of all, you're more efficient in the morning. But then when you come back from lunch, you know, you've only got an hour or two to kill, right? So we're advocating all listeners out there for a late lunch hour. Would you agree with that, guys? Late lunch hour?
2: I like it. I pack snacks, though.
1: Is there a soundbite for that? What's a soundbite for the late lunch hour?
0: Oh, it's coming. It's coming. Don't you worry.
2: We, we, we, we.

0: We got to create it. Yeah, don't worry.
1: Okay, so let's move to the running back position because I think Max, I think this was an extra surprise too. So we're going to go Jalen Warren, Rico Dowdle. We'll throw Riley Nowakowski, the rookie, in there, and Eli Hendrick, or Heidenreich. I beg your pardon. I think Eli. So Warren, Dowdle, I think, you know, relatively early in the camp, we were not surprised at all about Nowakowski. There again, another four-down player. He's going to play on special teams. I think he's going to excel on special teams. Or certainly the belief is he's going to excel on special teams. But he can play fullback, too, for you. And he can play H-back. So he can serve multiple purposes. He's not just a special teams guy. So I think that those, Warren, Dowdle, Nowakowski, kind of speak for themselves. And as we get into breaking down the pros and cons of the position groups, and we're going to get into that later in the week. ESPN did a ranking of teams' position groups prior to cutdown day. We'll get into that, and we'll give our opinions on how these position groups stack up. But I think the big surprise there was Eli Heidenreich.
0: Yeah, this was my first surprise in the good category. We'll talk about the bad surprises as we go on. But this was one, and I think the devil's in the details, because how do they have him listed? Running back / wide receiver. So that right there tells you that when it came down to Lou Nichols, Travis Homer, and Eli Heidenreich, Heidenreich was a better receiver. He was a better guy out of the backfield catching passes. He's a guy that they wouldn't have a problem with lining up in the slot, something he also did at Navy. So they felt better with that, and he's a core four special teams guy. So they said, okay, we're not going to have Travis Homer at the personal protector. We can slide Eli Heidenreich in there. Kid's a Navy grad. He's an Academy grad. I think he can figure out how to be a PP just like Miles Killebrew was for our team from Army. So he gave you, quote-unquote, the Swiss Army knife capability, and that's what I think edged him out versus a pure running back in Lou Nichols and Travis Homer, who was a decent running back, but he didn't get a lot of carries in the preseason games, and it was just heavily special teams with running back as an option. And I think they're saying here, no, we want a guy who we can feel like can plug and play at running back, can catch the ball out of the backfield in third down situations, and also is going to play on all of our teams. So I think it's pretty interesting. I mean, I liked Eli. I thought he did a lot of good things. Plus, he also gives you a kick returner as well, opposite Caden Wiegen in the kickoff return game. So he's a guy who has some good versatility, and we like academy guys with the Steelers, and we've had many all pros and team captains that have come from the academy school. So I think it was a very good pick. That was a good surprise to see, because I thought Lou Nichols was going to be the pure running back option as we were going into that Buffalo game.
1: I think, Willie, both you and I, you and I liked Lou Nichols, didn't we? I love Lou Nichols. Yeah.
0: Yeah.
2: Yeah, I love that. Max makes all valid points, and I guess I think I'm biased because, like, as me and Rob were saying, we were a fan of Lou Nichols. I love Lou Nichols because of his body size. I think he was a back that's built for cold weather. Big back. He was way 220 pounds. He was just solid. He felt like he had a knack running between the tackles. It was hard to take down. I think as we start to look at our running backs, man, you know, you just need somebody who's just a tougher back in the trenches, a guy who can finish on the goal line. And he gave that feel. You know, when we were doing the Buffalo game, I had mentioned that he reminded me of a lot of a running back that me and Max played with by the name of Jonathan Dwyer. And I also felt like he was a good third down back, too, because of his willingness to block and his ability to finish in short yardage. So I get everything why we chose Eli. I just would have loved Lou made the roster. I think he just adds a lot of weight and substance to that unit. I get it. Versatility wins at the end of the day. More you can do.
1: Yeah, this was not one where, I was going to fall on the sword. You know what I mean? This is one to me that it surprised me. I didn't see it coming. I thought they would try to slide him onto the practice squad. But it's nothing where I'm like, oh my gosh, you know, the season's gone one way or the other. A good developmental guy. I thought he ran hard, and I thought he ran well up in Buffalo. So, guys, I don't know how you feel, but I'm ready to move on unless you have anything else to say about the running back position.
0: New topic.

0: I got nothing. I'm just gonna miss Lou.
1: I'm hopeful he'll make it onto the practice squad. He's a guy that I would like to see in the practice squad.
2: Yeah, hopefully he clears. Because, I mean, and listen, I'm the same way. I love Lou Nichols. I love the way he ran. I love the way he produced. I'm just simply looking at it from the perspective of who is going to give me the most versatility. Who gets a helmet on Sunday? I feel like Lou, it would be a question whether he gets the helmet on Sundays. And like you said, a reserve until type of situation. Whereas I know I feel comfortable handing the helmet to Eli because he's going to contribute somehow. You know, somehow, some way, he's going to be on the field, even if it's not in the running back position. Whereas I felt Lou was definitely just a running back and could give you some L5 kickoff return coverage possibility. I don't think he could have been on the punt team. You know, so I look at that and I say there was more utility, and that's why I liked it. I thought Eli acquitted himself well. And like I said, when you have already a guy slotted as your starting kick returner on the initial 53-man roster that comes out, it's going to be pretty hard to move him off of that.
1: Yep, and whether he can also slide in and be your backup punt returner. They have Rico Dowdle right now listed as the backup punt returner. That remains to be seen. Let's move on to the receiver position because I don't think there was a whole lot of teeth gnashing on this, Willie. I thought this was kind of went chalk, kind of the way we expected it to. You know, I wouldn't have been shocked if they'd found some way to get Max Hurdleman on the roster. I'm not sure how they would have done that because he clearly could have served as your backup punt returner. I thought he showed a lot. I was impressed with him throughout camp. I think he's, you know, he's a guy that's been on the rise now, I think, for this team for a couple of years. But by and large, I would have been surprised if it wasn't the six we're looking at, which is DK Metcalf, Michael Pittman, Roman Wilson, Ben Skowronek, Jeremy Bernard, and Caden Wiegen.
0: Yeah, it's interesting. I thought Roman Wilson had an up and down camp. I know a lot of people talked about him in a positive way. I thought he kind of showed up early in camp where people was like, man, he's really adjusted. I know Aaron had mentioned him and talking about his ability to kind of – he stepped it up from last year. But then in the preseason games, it was kind of spotty, just from my eyes. I could be totally wrong. If you guys feel like I'm wrong, please tell me. And that's why Jeremy Bernard was able to step in as a three guy. Played the number three receiver. I don't know. I thought Roman Wilson was the only one that I felt like, you know, he can go either way for me. Everybody else felt exactly how I penciled it. Am I wrong in saying that, Max? Am I out of touch a little bit there?
2: No. I'm right there with you. I think Roman got the opportunities, and like you said, it felt 50-50. And I felt like when we're talking about explosive plays and, you know, turning on the tape. Who pops off the tape? Max Hurdleman popped off the tape, right? Yeah. Jeremy Bernard popped off the tape. Caden Wiegen had a 75-yard, you know, scamper for a touchdown. Then he had that kick return, the punt return for the TD. Popped off the tape. Roman, I can't say that, right? And also DK and Michael Pittman, they didn't play. But we knew who they were. You traded for them. You paid a lot of money for them. Another guy you traded and paid a lot of money for. We knew they were safe. And Ben Skowronek even. Ben had the first pass completion catch to start the preseason off. So Skrodert has always been that, you know, is a Pro Bowl caliber, all-pro level special teams guy that can also give you time at the wide receiver position. So I knew most of those. But like you said, Roman was just the question, like, can he get into fifth gear? Can he be a difference maker outside of the guys you already have? And that still kind of remains to be seen. I feel like he's got another red shirt. You know, he's working on a second red shirt where he's like, okay, let's see if he can actually catch on. And I don't know if that's the case, whereas I saw a lot more Max. So I'm right there with you. I don't think you're crazy to think that because that's just kind of what we saw. Like, you know, trust your eyes, right? That's what we're always taught in this business. Trust your eyes. And it's just, it didn't pop for me, and I'm hoping that changes.
1: So here's my take on the wide receiver position, guys, is that, yes, you want that third guy to be a developmental guy, and you want him to be a contributor. I was asked about on DV this morning about the third receiver spot and Roman Wilson in specific and, you know, Jeremy Bernard. And just to – I called up the Cincinnati Bengals statistics from 2 years ago. I don't believe that the Steelers will throw the ball 652 times. Like,

0: Joe Burrow did. I just don't think that's going to happen, right? But even with that, you had Ja'Marr Chase. He has 127 receptions. T. Higgins has 73 receptions. Mike Gesicki, the tight end, had 65 receptions. Now, as we sort of move that down a little bit as to Metcalf and Pittman, I think they'll be closer to the same amount of receptions. I think the tight ends are going to get a lot of receptions. I think the Steelers feel pretty good about two of them. Their third receiver on a team that threw – third wide receiver, and Chase Brown got some receptions, and I think Dowdle and Warner are going to get some receptions. On a team that threw the ball 652 times, the third receiver caught the ball 36 times. That's not a ton of receptions.
1: Yeah.
0: So I think a lot of Steelers Nation might be gnashing their teeth over something that, to me, it's not insignificant. I think the most significant thing, the biggest issue, last year, I love Calvin Austin, one of my favorite players. Love his toughness. Heartbroken for him to see him get hurt this year. I think he would have made an excellent number three receiver. I think the Steelers have been looking for that Michael Pittman type of guy. But beyond that, what we've seen the last couple years, and it hurt the Steelers both times, was when they did not have their number one guy. That was George Pickens 2 years ago, DK Metcalf last year. There was nobody else to sort of ascend to that role. To me, that might be the most important thing your number three receiver can do. Can he ascend a little bit? I don't think, you know, without their top receivers out there, in preseason, nobody's shading their coverage toward DK Metcalf or Michael Pittman. And so, you know, it's kind of honest coverage out there. I thought Jeremy looked a little bit better, frankly. Can he eventually be a guy that ascends to that number two receiver type? And I don't want to put a ceiling on it, but that seems to be what all the scouts said about it. So to me, I think that's the biggest importance of that number three receiver because, again, with the team, what's he going to catch, 30 balls this year, your number three receiver? Yeah. Now, he'll probably get in the end zone a few times because you're going to get in the red zone. I mean, Yosevich had 6 touchdowns a couple of years ago on those 36 receptions. So I'm sorry. Go ahead, Willie, please.
2: No. I apologize. It may be more, right? It may be more because the goal for Mike McCarthy in this offense is to become explosive, right? I've mentioned it before. This offense was ranked 15th in scoring. The goal is to get to 13 and 12, right? And in doing so, they're going to have to open it up and throw the ball a lot more than what they did last year. And I think you having a guy like Jeremy Bernard helps because I watched the kid in the preseason. He's as advertised, meaning – you know, when he gets the rock, man, he's a hard receiver to take down. You're going to need more than one guy to get to him to bring him down. And the way DK, you know, with his ability to blow the top off the defense, you know, Pittman's going to be one of those guys going to kill the intermediate routes. And if you could have a guy like Jeremy Bernard who could flood zones and be those short, quick guys, I mean, all those things work. So like Roman thus far during camp, he doesn't give me what I see out of Jeremy. You know, just a tough guy who seems disciplined with his detail, who at times you feel like, man, this kid is a tackle away from taking it to the crib. I saw none of that out of Roman. So that's why I was always like, this, you know, it is what it is. You know, like we have our three. And let's just move forward and push forward. So that's how I saw it. And maybe, like you said, he'll continue to grow, he'll continue to find his way. But I feel like I just didn't see enough this training camp, late in training camp, say, yeah, he's ready for the show.
0: Yeah, I like Rob, Jeremy. Go ahead, Max. We're going to take a break, but go ahead.
3: Yeah. Let me just say this, and then we can go to break. let's not be mistaken. Roman Wilson is the sixth receiver on this roster. He's not number
2: okay,
3: three.
2: Okay, so my apologies.
3: Jeremy Bernard is number three. Okay. Ben Skowronek and Caden Wiegen are getting helmets because they're special teams. Starting punt returner and also a key gunner. And your special teams ace. So Roman Wilson is the sixth receiver here. He's not the third one, and he's not going to be four or five when it comes to getting a dress 46 helmet. He's going to be an option that sits in the stable.
0: Yeah,
2: they're not telling me though. My apologies.
0: Well, yes, yeah. And I'm really interested in how they're going to divvy up because that was my mind leapt to that, and that's something we can kick around a little bit later on in the week because I was thinking the same thing. Who's your 46? And we'll get to that later in the week. So we're going to take a break now. We still have to look at the tight end position, and we really want to look at this offense.

0: the line position, because I think we all believe, we all share the belief that it is extremely valuable to the Steelers. We'll talk more about that when we continue in the locker room with King and Starks and Cologne here on the Steelers Audio Network.
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0: Okay, reaching out for Max Starks for some help here, because you are in the locker room with King and Starks and
2: Willie Cologne!
0: All right. Yeah. There we go. We're getting there. We're getting it.
3: Working it.
2: Yeah.
0: We are really happy to have Willie Cologne with us. And hope you've enjoyed the beginning of the show, and we'll enjoy the show many, many times with Willie adding his great insight. Willie, thank you so much for being here. We are delighted to have you. By the way, great job. First time you'd ever done sidelines?
3: Man, that was, and I have a new, so it's funny. That was the first time I did sideline, and after I left you guys, I had to jump in the booth and call the Giants and Jet game. And I have a new found respect for you and Max, because the amount of attention and detail that you have to be able to display verbally is quite impressive. Because, you know, I was daydreaming, like trying to, my mom was all over the place. So I special respect to you guys.
0: Thank you. Much appreciated.
2: Yeah.
0: The mental part is, it's a big part, Max, isn't it?
2: Yeah, it is. It is. And I mean, and that's the thing. I think, Will, the way that you approached it was the right way to approach it. I mean, just like with anything else, right? You know, you came in and it was like, I'm here to learn. I'm here to add. What can I do? And give my thoughts, you know, as almost like an extra analyst on the field. And I thought that was the greatest, you know, mark of that, because that's how I kind of learned it. And so watching you kind of go through that, and I was like, man, okay, yes, yeah, that's the way you get it, until you get enough reps. And like anything else, it takes time to get really good at something if that's the path that you're looking at. So for you to jump in there and do it and have the experience that you have in all the different facets of broadcasting, it just add another feather to the cap.
3: No, you guys made it fun, man. And I, you know, the thing is, and I think Max can attest to this, as the game continues to grow and we grow apart from it from a playing standpoint, like we've been retired for some time now, you never want to feel like the old man and be like, back in my day and how we used to do it. And I mean, you never want to be that guy. So I definitely went into it with that approach. Like, nobody cares about your, you know, epic run or whatever. Yeah, you want to give some intel. You want to be able to talk about your experience and all that other stuff. But you definitely want to be like, you know, when we used to not warm up, we just kind of drank water and ran out there and gave them hell. You never would. So you definitely want to be a lot more insightful and open-minded. And I think that's what's awesome about this season from an analyst standpoint, is that we get to sit back and watch the game, continue to be the game, but also grow and evolve. And that's why I am excited about the Steelers offense and what Mike McCarthy could do with what he has in front of us, because I think if it's what we've seen out of him, especially going back from his Dallas days, we got to forget Dak played his best ball under Mike McCarthy. So I think good times are ahead for the Steelers.
0: Max, should we just sit here for a minute and admire that tremendous segue Willie just made from talking about working the booth to the Steelers? Right back, he got us right back on track. That was impressive.
2: Yeah, was it season pro there? I mean, season this pro. Is, you know, this isn't just, you know, Willie from the Bronx. You know, this is William M. Cologne that we're talking to
3: right
2: now.
3: Been doing it a little bit.
2: Yeah, a broadcasting professional of many networks. He has many badges that he can pull out and show us the resume. So this is a finely polished, finely aged broadcaster here that we have in our midst.
3: That's a good way of saying it. Badges, Maxie. Some of them badges don't get me back in the building, but the ones that work.
2: Well, let's come to the building. You probably don't want to walk back in that building, you know. So we're good there.
0: And by the way, let me say this as the lone member of this trio who did not play professional football, that I love and you know, you talked about people don't want to hear about it back in my day.

0: Well, we're going to want to hear that at some points throughout the course of the season, and we'll talk about, you know, your guys playing together. And because, frankly, for me, it's one of my favorite things to do in this profession is to talk about people. Now, I'm a lot older than you guys are, you know. The players that I watched growing up were the Steelers of the 70s. Like those are the guys when I was a kid. Those are the legends. You know, there's always, when you're a kid watching, those people feel like, you know, the Jolly Green Giant. They're massive and they're bigger than life and they're huge. And it still gives me a thrill to talk to those guys and hear their stories and hear stories about Chuck Knoll or Mean Joe Green or what have you. And I think for a lot of fans, and I'm still a fan of the game, and I love talking to guys about their experiences in the game. So for those of you who are listening to Willie and saying, well, I want to hear some of that, you will hear some of that. Believe me, you will hear some of that I think a lot of people share my love for what goes on behind the scenes.
1: It's different for me and Max, though. You know why? Because even, like, I get, like, for you, you grew up a fan. This was your team. You love them. You look at the Mean Joe and Francos and Mel's and Donnie Shells and all these guys. You're like, man, these guys were the gods of gods. Like, us being Steelers, listen to their stories. We never feel manly enough to be in their presence.
0: Right.
1: You know what I mean? We constantly feel like we will forever be the Max has won two Super Bowls. I've won one. When you're in the presence of those guys, it's like we didn't really do anything, did we? Huh? You know what I mean? Like,
0: I think that's so awesome.
1: They've done so much for the game of football. Go ahead. Sorry, Rob.
0: I know. I was going to say, I think that's so awesome. And I've asked Max about this experience with other franchises. And I've told the story on this air a couple of times. But I remember being at one of the Steelers alumni dinners. Wolf and I were there, God rest his soul, a couple of years ago. And we were doing a show on this airway. And we were talking to, you know, and it's different. So different players are coming in from different eras. And Larry Brown came in, as Wolf used to say. Larry Brown sat down. 4 minutes later, his triceps joined him. He's still big, still in great shape. And, you know, he looked at Marquise Pouncey and said, "You could have played with us." And I think maybe in a lot of other teams, a lot of other sports, there are younger athletes who are just, of course I could have played with you, old man. We would have whipped you. You know what I mean? Like, right. I think it's hard for a basketball player to have somebody in the 60s tell him, hey, you could have played with us. Man, we would have destroyed you, you know? But the fact is that Marquise, and I asked him about it afterwards, and he's like, absolutely, that meant a lot to him. And his eyes lit up, man. They did, you know? What's crazy.
1: Wolf said the same thing to me. So I don't know if Max ever shared it. So Wolf and Tunch, while they were walking onto the field, and this is when I was young in my – I was pretty young in my career. Tunch pulled me aside, taught me the Tunch punch. Like, taught me, like, how to fire my hands and keep my elbows tight. And you know, just he was teaching me all these nuances. And, you know, Wolf was talking about – briefly about things he saw in the run game, where to leave my hands, and, you know, because I was getting called for holding a lot. So he was like, man, this is how you want to hide your hands. So he was teaching me all these things. And – you know, I think one of the greatest compliments I ever got from Wolf, and he's like, man, you could have played, you know, when I played, you could have played on our line. And the reason why that means a lot to Steelers and current Steelers, or maybe, you know, Steelers of later generation, is because when you turn on the tape and you see how those guys did everything for the game, you know what I mean? Like, they played for their brother, they played for the brand, they played for the colors, they played for the city. Like, you tell the way they got after each other, man, it meant more to them. So to feel like we was decorated or even, you know, had an inch of talent and heart to play with those guys, that just, it does mean a lot, man. And, you know, those guys, after they finished kicking butt on the football field, they went and had real jobs, right? A lot of us get to go to Acapulco or Mexico. Those guys had to put on another belt and go to work. So a lot of respect for those older guys.
2: Yeah, and I think you know, Willie perfectly encapsulated that. It means a lot to get that adoration. You know, you play for the adoration of your peers, especially at offensive line position, right? You know, because we don't have stats. We don't have those tangible things that fantasy owners want to. Oh my God, I can't wait to draft Willie Colon, because his blocking grade is a 92, right? You know, that said nobody ever in fantasy. But for us, we played for the previous generations. We understand that we stand on the shoulders of Titans. And when the Titans recognize and acknowledge you, that's all you need.

0: keep going. I don't care what anybody else says. Like you said, if Joe Green comes up to you and he's sizing you up, that means he thinks you're a threat. And that's a good thing to them, right? Anywhere else in the world, that's a negative. But I just and so to have those guys around, to have that, not all organizations allow that. And Willie and I have been to other places, right? Mm-hmm. We've seen how other teams interact. Something different in Pittsburgh. You know, to have Mel Blunt walk in the sidelines at 6'7" and then have like a freaking 10-gallon hat on, and you know, he looks like a 7-footer out there that still wants to lock you up. Having the Francos, the Rocky Blyers around, the Wolves and the Tunches, and you know, for Willie, he shared that Tunch taught him the Tunch Punch. I got the Tunch Punch video as a freshman at University of Florida for my offensive line coach.
1: Wow.
0: And then when I came to Pittsburgh, and we're doing it, and we're doing, and Willie remembers this, Wolf used to come in and run boxing in the springtime. We had a choice to either do yoga or boxing. And so obviously all the offensive linemen did boxing.
1: Did you?
0: I know. Yeah, he did. I don't know why. I think he was working on his flexibility for a different reason. But we won't talk about that on air. It's daytime.
2: Well, whatever used to be throwing my hands, I needed to get down and bend.
0: And so Tunch came up to me. I was like, "Oh my God, you're the guy from my tapes." And he was like, "What?" That's how I introduced myself to him. I'm like, "You're Tunch Elkin, Tunch Punch." I was like, and so. And that's kind of a cool thing. Like, where else can you get that? Like, Tunch used to go around to all the other teams in the league and teach the Tunch Punch. But we had him here, and he was available to us, and it wasn't a consulting fee to get him out there. He was hanging around. So why wouldn't you want to go ask guys who are legendary like that you have access to, why wouldn't you want to go ask them and learn from those guys? Because they did it. Like, I saw a film of him locking up Reggie White. A guy who was unlockable up, I just made that word up.
1: Yes, we got
0: you. You couldn't block him. But that's what we had here. And I think that's what makes this place special, unlike a lot of other places. Now, we didn't go everywhere in the league, but I can say from our experience, from our travels, it's not like that in a lot of places. And that's what makes Pittsburgh also very special.
1: Beautiful. It's a beautiful thing. All right, we're going to take a break right now. I think we can, you know what, guys? Let's just get this over and done with. Tight ends. Absolutely, exactly the three guys we all expected, correct?
0: Exactly. No surprise.
2: Yeah.
1: Okay,
2: no surprise there for sure.
1: We've moved on by those three, in case you don't have the roster in front of you. Freiermuth, Washington, and Tanyan. No surprise there at all. So we're going to move on and talk about a position. If it's not the most important position on the team, it's way up there. The offensive line, we're going to get to that when we continue in the locker room here on the Steelers Audio Network.
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0: As we talked about earlier, this is actually the late bell. So this is your final opportunity to go run and grab you something to eat here as we finish the final segment inside of the show here. And Willie, it used to be when we were 10 to noon, we signaled the early lunch bell to let everybody know that they were heading to lunch. Now we've adjusted it and we will need to adjust our bells accordingly. So we will be brainstorming on what do we do as a final sounder moving forward. But that is the first bell lap, early lunch bell, that now came the late lunch bell.
1: I'm advocating for late lunch. Yeah, you're done with lunch. You go back at 3 o'clock, a little after maybe. You move some paper clips around. You straighten out your desk, and you go home. That's what I'm
0: advocating. So what do you want? So you want shuffling papers as the sounder?
1: No, you get that. Everyone's more productive in the morning. Get all that hard work in before lunch. No, I'm not advocating anything of the sort. So, guys, let's talk about the offensive line, because I think we all agree that it is. It's hugely important. And again, if you don't think it is, just look where the Steelers have drafted. Broderick Jones was traded. He was taken in the first round. Troy Fautanu, first round pick. Max Ihonatiur, first round pick. Zach Frazier, second round pick. Picks on McCormick. Anderson, boys, that's looking like a good late pick. Jennings Dunker. This you signed Brock Hoffman in free agency. There's been a lot of attention paid to this offensive line. And so, again, I'll just run down the guys who are kept. Willie, let's start with you on this one. Center, Zach Frazier, Ryan McCollum. Guard, Mason McCormick and Spencer Anderson, as well as Hoffman, who can play some center as well, and Jennings Dunker. Just three tackles, although I suppose in a pinch, maybe Jennings Dunker could kick out there. I don't know if he's taking any snaps at all at right tackle. I don't think so. Fautanu with Cook and Ihonatiur listed as the lone setback. Your thoughts on that group, Willie, and whether there were any real surprises to you after the trade of Jones?
2: Not really. It's pretty much going as expected. For me, I think in reference to the right guard position, I think it has to be Spencer Anderson. I know they went ahead and got Brock Hoffman. They're paying him good money. But I thought I thought he's been consistent. I think I love the way he plays. I love the way his mentality and how he approaches the game. And I think moving forward, man, are we allowed to throw it out there? Has it been said? Can we say Max Ihonatiur should be the star right tackle? Are we allowed to say that?
1: Well, that was my next question for you guys. I have a couple of follow up questions before we get to that, because I think that is the number one question. Max, any surprises for you? Surprised there isn't a fourth tackle on the team, or is this about what you expected?
0: After Broderick got traded, because I thought Broderick would have been the 10th lineman if we were going to go in that type of order until the trade happened. The one I was surprised, I thought it was going to be an either-or proposition with Brock Hoffman and Ryan McCollum, because both of them kind of do the same thing, and Brock could actually probably and did play a little more left guard in the preseason. So you're talking about a true three-position swing on the interior behind Zach Frazier and company. I thought that was it, but I think when you said we're keeping Jennings Dunker, he's the guy that can play left and right guard. Ryan would be coming in primarily as a center. I think that kind of left a redundancy between Hoffman and McCollum, because I felt like they were the same guy. So you probably could have made space for that guy, but there wasn't the additional tackle on the roster if you were going to trade Broderick Jones. So it made sense. I was just surprised that they kept McCollum over Hoffman, that they kept both of them. I thought that was the either or. That's my only one, but everything else made sense. And I'm in agreement with Willie. I think this was a resounding bat signal that Max Ihonatiur is going to start the season at right tackle, and they felt good enough with one preseason game under his belt that they felt good enough in what they saw that they could develop that, and they could develop a game plan around, you know, not just like quote unquote protecting him the entire time, but they could work with what he had to offer. And I think this will be a team, we talk about explosive plays, I think it will be a run first team too, because of Max's ability to run the football. So I would expect more running heavy to the right And then also, like you said, a lot of the slide and pass pro stuff kind of sliding either to him or protecting him if he is on the strong side of the pass protection.
1: So let me ask you this, and again, so you looking ahead now to week one, in which Atlanta has a couple of promising young pass rushers, both first round picks last year, but neither one of them will be available. Jalen Walker, who was third in the team in sacks a year ago, he is on the injured reserve. And James Pierce is suspended for the first half of the season. He led the team in sacks a year ago. So, look, they brought in Za'Darius Smith. He's a veteran guy who knows how to get things done. He's probably, I would guess, maybe considered their best sort of edge rusher at this point. So it's not a fearsome foursome of pass rushers. You're not going against the Steelers pass rush, for example, in week one. I don't know if that would have any effect on them. Maybe a bit of a softer way to begin the season, quote-unquote softer, in the pass game, because I think that's the feeling is maybe that's where Max is going to need the most work, is going against NFL pass rushers. Road grading guys seems to come pretty naturally to him.

0: think that would be a factor at all, Max? And do you think Max will be the week one starter?
1: I think because of that, and you outlined it, Za'Darius Smith coming in, retired a year ago, and I don't know if you guys heard it, but a very heartwarming story and heartbreaking story at the same time was that, you know, he lost his mom, dad, and grandmother all in, like, consecutive fashion. So that forced him to kind of take a step back and be more at home and closer to his family. And with the loss of those three kind of led him back to football as being his sanctuary to kind of deal with those emotions and come back and play. So great story. I expect him to get stonewalled week one. But I think that's what you have to look forward to, is that it wasn't going to be as heavy lifting with two premier pass rushers off the edge. Now they still might sign somebody and find another guy in the wave of releases. But as far as it goes, I think it's easier to say, hey, we have a plan in place for Atlanta in week one where we can ease him in and get him full reps in this. And like I said, I said it earlier, I think if we're going to be a run first team with Rico and Jalen in the backfield, well, I want the road graders. And I think that's what Max brings. He brings a road grading mentality and dominant right size. And Willie can speak to this as a former right tackle like myself. You know, we knew we were the fist on the offensive line. Like, we had to set the tone in the run game on that right side. And, you know, there's nothing better than getting it called your way, you know, on like 22 duo or 22 double and 23 double and starting the game out. And it's like, hey, we're going to smash these guys and work up and give our running back some lanes to run roughshod on the opposing defense.
2: Yeah, and I like I like the young fella starting solely off of what I saw from the Buffalo game because, yeah, people want to highlight maybe the sack he gave up or the penalty and whatever. You can tell when he settled in, man, and him and Jennings Dunker started leaning and started imposing their will at the line of scrimmage, man, they were playing bully ball. And I think the Steelers want to get back to that. And then when you watch him from a mechanic standpoint, you can tell he's been well coached. I think his footwork, his balance, his ability to strike, all those things started to pop. I think I feel like as you move into week one, and Max hit it right on the head, you got to put a game plan around him. You want to have tight ends on the outside of him. You want to give him chip help. But you also have to let him go. He has to go through the fire too, because even though it's Za'Darius Smith, I remember the second year, my second year starting, our first game was against the Cleveland Browns. I was going against Willie McGinnis. You know, Willie McGinnis was a little bit of an old dog by then, but he was still a dog. And he knew a lot of tricks to the trade, and he knew how to do things. And, you know, he didn't care that I was a young guy out there. He was still trying to take my head off. And so Max has to go through that. He's going to have to go through that fire and be put in positions where he's not going to have tight end next to him. He's not going to have chip help. It's just at times they're going to have to move a slide away from him, and he's going to have to be out there on the island. He's going to have to kind of figure those things out. I think one of the things that's going to help him play better and be better, especially early in the season, is his conditioning, because he hasn't played a lot during training camp. If he can start doing the little things outside of practice, like the gassers, getting on the treadmill, jumping rope, doing things when, you know, when they start leaning on him in a run game, when legs start getting heavy, you don't necessarily get off the ball as fast and furious as you'd like to because, you know, they're leaning on you on your side of the ball. And then we all know, Max can attest to this too, when physically when you start getting tired, mentally you start getting tired. And then now, you know, things start going a little, getting a little crazy for you. The young fella has a lot of talent. Conditioning has to be right now his main focus. He's going to have to get in football shape and be a lot more consistent with his conditioning. And then everything he wants to do on tape or however they want him to operate will fall in line. But right now, when I watch him and you put on tape, it's his conditioning. I don't know how healthy he is, but he's healthy enough that he was able to finish that game. I think he just his conditioning, his strength training, continue to rehab the neck injury. And I think by midseason, we may see something special out of him.
0: Looking back at the holding call, too, I thought it was a bad call. I didn't think he held anybody.
2: Yeah, it was a horrible call.
0: He drove the guy into the ground. That's what he did. He did what you're supposed to do.
2: He was playing football. Yeah.
0: Right. Yeah. It's a big decision, and I'm eager to see it, Max. You know, as a fan, it's okay to be eager to see it. Ramifications, you know, you've said before, once you open that tube of toothpaste, you're not putting the toothpaste back in. You can't bring him down. You're going to

0: have to live with any kind of ups and downs and growing pains, because mentally you just can't take him out unless things were to go, you know, further off the rails than any of us would anticipate. Is that the one downside you see to him starting on opening day?
1: Yeah, I mean, it is. I mean, once you open Pandora's box, you can't unopen it, right? And once you are put in the fire, you're either going to get burned or you're going to figure out how to navigate around it. And I think that's what the Steelers feel mentally, because you have to think about this. It's also not just a physical evaluation that they have for players when you go through training camp, you go through the pre-draft process and everything. It's a psychological evaluation on how you, on how you're judging these players. And so psychologically, they said this kid must be mentally tough enough to handle the druthers and the drudges of success and failure, because that's essentially what it is. You know, it's no offensive lineman have I met, and Willie, you could attest to this, that has ever played a perfect game. The second you play a perfect game, you might as well just walk off the field, right?
0: Mm-hmm.
1: There's always something to work on. There's always something to get better at, and you have to have that hunger and that willingness to prepare. If you don't have that gene, you will not survive. Yep.
2: Max, I'm going to throw this out there too. My first full year starting, I was on the line with Adam Fanick and Marvell Smith. I think Jeff Harding last year, and Kendall Simmons was the right guard, and I was the rookie right tackle. I wasn't my rookie year, but my second year starting. And I tell you this, I didn't do anything right. Like I feel like I did everything wrong. Even when I did this right, I was wrong. And I remember being in the film room trying to mimic the rest of the four guys, trying to mimic Marvell Smith, trying to see the nuances and things Allen was doing that I could add to my game, or just be on par with the rest of this line, and it was never good. So when Max talks about protecting the neck, I mean, and protecting his brain in his emotional state, you got to make sure you got to protect his confidence. And the only way to protect it is to continue, like, hey, man, you're going to go out here. We're going to allow you to go out here and fight, but we also going to have to coach you hard. And you're going to have to be able to understand not everything's going to go according to plan, but we want to test your mental fortitude and see if you got any grit. And you got to be willing to go through that ride with him. I can't tell you, Max has covered the Cardinals, I've covered the Jets and Giants, man. I've watched it, and I'm not trying to talk bad about other organizations. What I am trying to say is that I've seen other organizations draft young linemen and put them into the fire right away and not protect their confidence or protect them from a bird's eye view and putting things around them so they can succeed. And those guys burn out fast. Like, I've seen it happen to Evan Neal, who just got released. I've seen it to Eric Flowers, who was a Giant. I've seen it time after time. And Max, maybe you've seen it their time covering the Cardinals, man. I've seen young, talented guys, linemen, come in the game feeling like, oh, this kid, because of his size and everything else he brings to the table, he should be ready to go right away. Physically, he may be ready to roll. But from the neck up, man, there's still a lot of nurturing and culturing that you kind of got to build them up. And hopefully they do that for Max. And hopefully his fan base also understands that they got to build them up too. Continue to support the guy. Yeah, if he has a bad game, be a fan. But understand this is a young man trying to immerse himself into historic culture in the Pittsburgh Steelers.
0: All sounds wonderful, and that voice sounds wonderful too. Hope you get used to it. Just real quick, Wanya Thomas, according to Jeremy Fowler, safety for the Colts, has just signed in the Steelers practice squad, the first player reportedly that they have added to their practice squad. We'll have more on that tomorrow. We're going to break down the defense as well. So great to have Willie Colon with us in the locker room, not only today, but moving forward as well. Show number one under the belt. So let us say goodbye for now. We'll break down the defense for King and Starks and
3: Colon.
0: We thank you for being with us in the locker room here on the Steelers Audio Network.
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11: All right, Will, something new here. That is Optimus Prime that drives by. Obviously, my love for all things 80s and especially cartoons. And I know you had to have been a Transformers kid as well. That's Optimus. He comes by to let us know it is the Power Hour, hour number two here inside the locker room. So just a little behind the curtain. So you will hear that hour number two every time.
12: Oh, wow. That is. Did you think of that, Max?
11: Of course I did. Come on now.
12: That has Max Burke written all over
11: it. Yeah, it does. It does.
12: Yeah, we're leaning on the Optimus Prime soundbite for the Power Hour.
11: Oh, absolutely. It's too good. Okay. It's too good to pass up.
9: So, yeah, that's it. That's so Max will bring us back for that. Then we have the lunch bell. Late lunch this year. Yeah. We're advocating a late lunch. You know what?
11: Yeah.
9: If you ever worked in an office job, and thankfully I haven't had to work in too many, you want to take, I always did, I wanted to take that lunch hour as late as I possibly could so that when I came back from lunch, first of all, you're more efficient in the morning, but then when you come back from lunch, you know, you've only got an hour or two to kill, right? So we're advocating all listeners out there for a late lunch hour. Would you agree with that, guys?

0: guys? Late lunch hour?
1: I like it. I like it. I pack snacks, though.
2: Is there a sound bite for that? What's the sound bite for the late lunch hour?
0: Oh, it's coming. It's coming. Okay. Don't you worry.
1: We got to create it. Yeah, don't worry.
0: Okay, so let's move to the running back position because I think Max, I think this was an extra surprise, too. So we're going to go Jalen Warren, Rico Dowdle. We'll throw Riley Nowakowski, the rookie, in there. And Eli Hendrick, or Heidenreich, I beg your pardon. I think Eli, so Warren, Dowdle, I think, you know, relatively early in the camp, we were not surprised at all about Nowakowski. There again, another four-down player. He's going to play on special teams. I think he's going to excel on special teams, or certainly the belief is he's going to excel on special teams. But he can play fullback, too, for you. And he can play H-back. So he can serve multiple purposes. He's not just a special teams guy. So I think that those, Warren, Dowdle, Nowakowski, kind of speak for themselves. And as we get into breaking down the pros and cons of the position groups, and we're going to get into that later in the week. ESPN did a ranking of teams' position groups prior to cutdown day. We'll get into that, and we'll give our opinions on how these position groups stack up. But I think the big surprise there was Eli Heidenreich.
1: Yeah, this was my first surprise in the good category. We'll talk about the bad surprises as we go on. But this was one, and I think the devil's in the details, because – how do they have him listed? Running back / wide receiver. So that right there tells you that when it came down to Lou Nichols, Travis Homer, and Eli Heidenreich, Heidenreich was a better receiver. He was a better guy out of the backfield catching passes. He's a guy that they wouldn't have a problem with lining up in the slot, something he also did at Navy. So they felt better with that, and he's a core four special teams guy. So they said, okay, we're not going to have Travis Homer at the personal protector. We can slide Eli Heidenreich in there. Kid's a Navy grad. He's an Academy grad. I think he can figure out how to be a PP just like Miles Killebrew was for our team from Army. So he gave you, quote-unquote, the Swiss Army knife capability, and that's what I think edged him out versus a pure running back in Lou Nichols and Travis Homer, who was a decent running back, but he didn't get a lot of carries in the preseason games, and it was just heavily special teams with running back as an option. And I think they're saying here, no, we want a guy who we can feel like can plug and play at running back, can catch the ball out of the backfield in third down situations, and also is going to play on all of our teams. So I think it's pretty interesting. I mean, I liked Eli. I thought he did a lot of good things. Plus, he also gives you a kick returner as well, opposite Caden Wiegen in the kickoff return game. So he's a guy who has some good versatility, and we like academy guys with the Steelers, and we've had many all pros and team captains that have come from the academy school. So I think it was a very good pick. That was a good surprise to see, because I thought Lou Nichols was going to be the pure running back option as we were going into that Buffalo game.
0: I think, Willie, both you and I liked Lou Nichols, didn't we? I love Lou Nichols. Yeah, I love that.
2: Max makes all valid points, and I guess I think I'm biased because, like, as me and Rob were saying, we were a fan of Lou Nichols. I love Lou Nichols because of his body size. I think he was a back that's built for cold weather. Big back. He was way 220 pounds. He was just solid. He felt like he had a knack running between the tackles. It was hard to take down. I think as we start to look at our running backs, man, you know, you just need somebody who's just a tougher back in the trenches, a guy who can finish on the goal line. And he gave that feel. You know, when we were doing the Buffalo game, I had mentioned that he reminded me of a lot of a running back that me and Max played with by the name of Jonathan Dwyer. And I also felt like he was a good third down back, too, because of his willingness to block and his ability to finish in short yardage. So I get everything why we chose Eli. I just would have loved Lou made the roster. I think he just adds a lot of weight and substance to that unit. But I get it. Versatility wins at the end of the day. More you can do.
0: Yeah, this was not one where, I was going to fall on the sword. You know what I mean? This is one to me that it surprised me. I didn't see it coming. I thought they would try to slide him onto the practice squad, but it's nothing where I'm like, oh my gosh, you know, the season's gone one way or the other. A good developmental guy, You know, I thought he ran

0: hard, and I thought he ran well up in Buffalo. So, you know, guys, I don't know how you feel, but I'm ready to move on unless you have anything else to say about the running back position.
1: New topic.
2: I got nothing. I'm just going to miss Lou.
0: Yeah, well.
1: Yeah, exactly. Yeah.
0: I'm hopeful he'll make it onto the practice squad. He's a guy that I would like to see in the practice squad.
1: Yeah, hopefully he clears. Because, I mean, and listen, I'm the same way. I love Lou Nichols. I love the way he ran. I love the way he produced. I'm just simply looking at it from the perspective of who is going to give me the most versatility. Who gets a helmet on Sunday? I feel like Lou, it would be a question whether he gets the helmet on Sundays. And like you said, a reserve until type of situation. Whereas I know I feel comfortable handing the helmet to Eli because he's going to contribute somehow. You know, somehow, some way, he's going to be on the field, even if it's not in the running back position. Whereas I felt Lou was definitely just a running back and could give you some L5 kickoff return coverage possibility. I don't think he could have been on the punt team. You know, so I look at that and I say there was more utility, and that's why I liked it. And I thought Eli acquitted himself well. And like I said, when you have already a guy slotted as your starting kick returner on the initial 53-man roster that comes out, it's going to be pretty hard to move him off of that.
0: Yep, and whether he can also slide in and be your backup punt returner. They have Rico Dowdle right now listed as the backup punt returner. That remains to be seen. Let's move on to the receiver position because I don't think there was a whole lot of teeth gnashing on this, Willie. I thought this was kind of went chalk, kind of the way we expected it to. You know, I wouldn't have been shocked if they'd found some way to get Max Hurdleman on the roster. I'm not sure how they would have done that because he clearly could have served as your backup punt returner. I thought he showed a lot. I was impressed with him throughout camp. I think he's, you know, he's a guy that's been on the rise now, I think, for this team for a couple of years. But by and large, I would have been surprised if it wasn't the six we're looking at, which is DK Metcalf, Michael Pittman, Roman Wilson, Ben Skowronek, Jeremy Bernard, and Caden Wiegen.
2: Yeah, it's interesting. I thought Roman Wilson had an up and down camp. I know a lot of people talked about him in a positive way. I thought he kind of showed up early in camp where people was like, man, he's really adjusted. I know Aaron had mentioned him and talking about his ability to kind of – he stepped it up from last year. But then in the preseason games, it was kind of spotty. Just from my eyes, I could be totally wrong. If you guys feel like I'm wrong, please tell me. And that's why Jeremy Bernard was able to step in as a three guy. Played the number three receiver. I don't know. I thought Roman Wilson was the only one that I felt like, you know, he can go either way for me. Everybody else felt exactly how I penciled it. Am I wrong in saying that, Max? Am I out of touch a little bit there?
1: No. I'm right there with you. I think Roman got the opportunities, and like you said, it felt 50-50. And I felt like when we're talking about explosive plays and, you know, turning on the tape, who pops off the tape? Max Hurdleman popped off the tape, right? Yep. Jeremy Bernard popped off the tape. Caden Wiegen had a 75-yard, you know, scamper for a touchdown, and then he had that kick return, the punt return for the TD, popped off the tape. Roman, I can't say that, right? And also DK and Michael Pittman, they didn't play, but we knew who they were. You traded for them. You paid a lot of money for them. Another guy you traded and paid a lot of money for, we knew they were safe. And Ben Skowronek even. Ben had the first pass completion catch to start the preseason off. So Skrodert has always been that, you know, as a Pro Bowl caliber, all-pro level special teams guy that can also give you time at the wide receiver position. So I knew most of those. But like you said, Roman was just the question, like, can he get into fifth gear? Can he be a difference maker outside of the guys you already have? And that still kind of remains to be seen. I feel like he's got another red shirt. You know, he's working on a second red shirt where he's like, okay, let's see if he can actually catch on. And I don't know if that's the case, whereas I saw a lot more Max. So I'm right there with you. I don't think you're crazy to think that because that's just kind of what we saw. Like, you know, trust your eyes, right? That's what we're always taught in this business. Trust your eyes. And it's just – didn't pop for me, and I'm hoping that changes.
0: So here's my take on the wide receiver position, guys, is that, yes, you want that third guy to be a developmental guy, and you want him to be a contributor. I was asked about on DV this morning about the third receiver spot and Roman Wilson in specific and, you know, Jeremy Bernard. And

0: Just to, I called up the Cincinnati Bengals statistics from 2 years ago. I don't believe that the Steelers will throw the ball 652 times like Joe Burrow did. I just don't think that's going to happen, right? But even with that, you had Ja'Marr Chase. He has 127 receptions. T. Higgins has 73 receptions. Mike Gesicki, the tight end, had 65 receptions. Now, as we sort of move that down a little bit as to Metcalf and Pittman, I think they'll be closer to the same amount of receptions. I think the tight ends are going to get a lot of receptions. I think the Steelers feel pretty good about two of them. Their third receiver on a team that threw – third wide receiver, and Chase Brown got some receptions, and I think Dowdle and Warren are going to get some receptions. On a team that threw the ball 652 times, the third receiver caught the ball 36 times. That's not a ton of receptions.
1: Yeah.
0: So I think I think a lot of Steelers Nation might be gnashing their teeth over something that to me it's not insignificant. I think the most significant thing, the biggest issue, last year I love Calvin Austin, one of my favorite players. Love his toughness. Heartbroken for him to see him get hurt this year. I think he would have made an excellent number three receiver. I think the Steelers have been looking for that Michael Pittman type of guy. But beyond that, what we've seen the last couple years, and it hurt the Steelers both times, was when they did not have their number one guy. That was George Pickens 2 years ago, DK Metcalf last year. There was nobody else to sort of ascend to that role. To me, that might be the most important thing your number three receiver can do. Can he ascend a little bit? I don't think, without their top receivers out there, in preseason, nobody's shading their coverage toward DK Metcalf or Michael Pittman. And so, it's kind of honest coverage out there. I thought Jeremy looked a little bit better, frankly. Can he eventually be a guy that ascends to that number two receiver type? And I don't want to put a ceiling on it, but that seems to be what all the scouts said about it. So to me, I think that's the biggest importance of that number three receiver. Because, again, with the team, what's he going to catch? 30 balls this year? Your number three receiver? Yeah. Now, he'll probably get in the end zone a few times because you're going to get in the red zone. I mean, Josevich had 6 touchdowns a couple of years ago on those 36 receptions. So, I'm sorry. Go ahead, Willie, please.
2: No. I apologize. It may be more, right? It may be more because the goal for Mike McCarthy in this offense is to become explosive, right? I've mentioned it before. This offense was ranked 15th in scoring. The goal is to get to 13 and 12, right? And in doing so, they're going to have to open it up and throw the ball a lot more than what they did last year. And I think you having a guy like Jeremy Bernard helps, because I watched the kid during the preseason. He's as advertised, meaning – when he gets the rock, man, he's a hard receiver to take down. You're going to need more than one guy to get to him to bring him down. And the way DK, with his ability to blow the top off the defense, Pittman's going to be one of those guys going to kill the intermediate routes. And if you could have a guy like Jeremy Bernard who could flood zones and be those short, quick guys, I mean, all those things work. So like Roman thus far during camp, he doesn't give me what I see out of Jeremy. Just a tough guy who seems disciplined with his detail, who at times you feel like, man, this kid is a tackle away from taking it to the crib. I saw none of that out of Roman. So that's why I was always like, this, it is what it is. Like we have our three. And let's just move forward and push forward. So that's how I saw it. And maybe, like you said, he'll continue to grow and continue to find his way. I feel like I just didn't see enough this training camp, late in training camp, say, yeah, he's ready for the show.
0: Yeah, I like Rob, Jeremy. Go ahead, Max. We're going to take a break, but go ahead.
3: Yeah. Let me just say this, and then we can go to break. let's not be mistaken. Roman Wilson is the sixth receiver on this roster. He's not number three.
2: Okay, so my apologies.
3: Jeremy Bernard is number three. Okay. Ben Skowronek and Caden Wiegen are getting helmets because they're special teams. Starting punt returner and also a key gunner. And your special teams ace. So Roman Wilson is the sixth receiver here. He's not the third one, and he's not going to be four or five when it comes to getting a dress 46 helmet. He's going to be an option that sits in the stable.
0: Yeah,
2: appreciate that, Max. That's on me though. My apologies.
0: Well, and I'm really interested in how they're going to divvy up, because that was my mind leapt to that, and that's something we can we can kick around a

0: little bit later on in the week, because I was thinking the same thing. Who's your 46? And we'll get to that later in the week. So we're going to take a break now. We still have to look at the tight end position, and we really want to look at this offensive line position, because I think we all share the belief that it is extremely valuable to the Steelers. We'll talk more about that when we continue in the locker room with King and Starks and Cologne here on the Steelers Audio Network.
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12: You know, I was only in college for 2 years. So, you know, my first game, I was still basically a kid. And, you know, you get a chance to go out and play with the likes of, like, you know, Jerome, and Cordell, playing against the Baltimore Ravens, and, you know, Ray Lewis and Rod Woodson. Like, these guys are, like, Hall of Famers. And here I am, you know, 24 months removed from graduating high school to playing with guys that I admire and that I looked up to. You know, it's an out-of-body experience because, you know, you don't know whether to go over and ask these guys for the autograph or what, because I was basically still a kid. There's nothing like Sunday morning here. You know, you can feel it, and you can smell it, and like you can't get to the locker room fast enough to put your helmet on and run out on the field and see, you know, the fans swinging those terrible towels. You know, I kind of get goosebumps just thinking about it, you know, how special it was. And, you know, there's 32 teams in this league, and I can't imagine a greater feeling, you know, running out of a tunnel. They live, eat, and breathe football here.
13: And you don't understand it until you leave, because you think it's just normal to you, because that's all that you know until you go somewhere.

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2: Okay, reaching out for Max Starks for some help here because you are in the locker room with King and Starks and...
3: Willie Colon!
2: All right. Yeah. There we go. We're getting there. We're getting it.
4: Working it.
3: Yeah.
2: We are really happy to have Willie Colon with us. And hope you've enjoyed the beginning of the show, and we'll enjoy the show many, many times with Willie adding his great insight. Willie, thank you so much for being here. We are delighted to have you. By the way, great job. First time you'd ever done sidelines?
4: Man, that was. And I have a new – so it's funny. That was the first time I did sideline, and after I left you guys – I had to jump in the booth and call the Giants and Jet game. And I have a new found respect for you and Max because the amount of attention and detail that you have to be able to display verbally is quite impressive. Because, you know, I was daydreaming, like trying to – my mom was all over the place. So I special, special respect to you guys.
2: Thank you. Much appreciated.
3: Yeah.
2: The mental part is it's a big part, Max, isn't it?
3: Yeah, it is. And I mean, and that's the thing. I think, Will, the way that you approached it was the right way to approach it. I mean, just like with anything else, right? You know, you came in and it was like, I'm here to learn. I'm here to add. What can I do? And give my thoughts, you know, as almost like an extra analyst on the field. And I thought that was the greatest, you know, mark of that, because that's how I kind of learned it. And so watching you kind of go through that, and I was like, man, okay, yes. Yeah, that's the way you get it until you get enough reps. And it takes time to get really good at something if that's the path that you're looking at. So for you to jump in there and do it and have the experience that you have in all the different facets of broadcasting, it just add another feather to the cap.
4: No, you guys made it fun, man. And, I you know, the thing is, and I think Max can attest to this, as the game continues to grow and we grow apart from it from a playing standpoint, like we've been retired for some time now, you never want to feel like the old man and be like, back in my day and how we used to do it. And I mean, you never want to be that guy. So I definitely went into it with that approach. Like, nobody cares about your, you know, epic run or whatever. Yeah, you want to give some intel. You want to be able to talk about your experience and all that other stuff. But you definitely want to be like, you know, when we used to not warm up, we just kind of drank water, ran out there and gave them hell. You never would. So you definitely want to be a lot more insightful and open-minded. And I think that's what's awesome about this season from an analyst standpoint is that we get to sit back and watch the game, continue to be the game, but also grow and evolve. And that's why I am excited about the Steelers offense and what Mike McCarthy could do with what he has in front of us, because I think – if it's what we've seen out of him, especially going back from his Dallas days, we got to forget Dak played his best ball under Mike McCarthy. So I think good times are ahead for the Steelers.
2: Max, should we just sit here for a minute and admire that tremendous segue Willie just made from talking about working the booth to the Steelers? Right back, he got us right back on track. That was impressive.
3: Yeah, was season pro there? I mean, season this pro. Is you know this isn't just. You know, Willie from the Bronx. You know, this is William M. Colon that we're talking to right now.
4: Been doing it a little bit.
3: Yeah, a broadcasting professional of many networks. He has many badges that he can pull out and show us the resume. So this is a finely polished, finely aged broadcaster here that we have in our midst.
4: That's a good way of saying it. Badges, Maxie. Some of them badges don't get me back in the building, but the ones that work.
3: Well, let's cover the buildings. You probably don't want to walk back in that building, you know. So we're good there.
2: And by the way, let me say this as the lone member of this trio who did not play professional football, that I love. And you know, you talked about people don't want to hear about back in my day. Well, we're going to want to hear that at some points throughout the course of the season, and we'll talk about, you know, your guys.

0: guys playing together. And because, frankly, for me, it's one of my favorite things to do in this profession is to talk about people. Now, I'm a lot older than you guys are, you know. The players that I watched growing up were the Steelers of the 70s. Like those are the guys when I was a kid. Those are the legends. You know, there's always when you're a kid watching, those people feel like, you know, the Jolly Green Giant. They're massive and they're bigger than life and they're huge. And it still gives me a thrill to talk to those guys and hear their stories and hear stories about Chuck Knoll or Mean Joe Green or what have you. And I think for a lot of fans, and I'm still a fan of the game, and I love talking to guys about their experiences in the game. So for those of you who are listening to Willie and saying, well, I want to hear some of that, you will hear some of that. Believe me, you will hear some of that I think a lot of people share my love for what goes on a little behind the scenes.
1: It's different for me and Max, though. You know why? Because even, like, I get, like, for you, you grew up a fan. This is your team. You love them. You look at the Mean Joe and Francos and Mel's and Donnie Shells and all these guys. You're like, man, these guys were the gods of gods. Like, us being Steelers, listen to their stories. We never feel manly enough to be in their presence.
0: Right.
1: You know what I mean? We constantly feel like we will forever be Max has won two Super Bowls. I've won one. When you're in the presence of those guys, it's like, we didn't really do anything, did we, huh? You know what I mean? Like,
0: I think that's so awesome.
1: They've done so much for the game of football. Go ahead. Sorry, Rob.
0: I know. I was going to say, I think that's so awesome. And I've asked Max about this experience with other franchises. And I've told the story on this air a couple of times. But I remember being at one of the Steelers alumni dinners. Wolf and I were there, God rest his soul, a couple of years ago. And we were doing a show on this airway. And we were talking to, you know, and it's different. So different players are coming in from different eras. And Larry Brown came in, as Wolf used to say. Larry Brown sat down. 4 minutes later, his triceps joined him. He's still big, still in great shape. And, you know, he looked at Marquise Pouncey and said, "You could have played with us." And I think maybe in a lot of other teams, a lot of other sports, there are younger athletes who are just. Of course I could have played with you, old man. We would have whipped you. You know what I mean? Like, right. I think it's hard for a basketball player to have somebody in the 60s tell him, hey, you could have played with us. Man, we would have destroyed you, you know? But the fact is that Marquise, and I asked him about it afterwards, and he's like, absolutely, that meant a lot to him. And his eyes lit up, man. They did, you know? What's crazy.
1: Wolf said the same thing to me. So I don't know if Max ever shared it. So Wolf and Tunch, while they were walking onto the field, and this is when I was young in my – I was pretty young in my career. Tunch pulled me aside, taught me the Tunch punch. Like, taught me, like, how to fire my hands and keep my elbows tight. And you know, just he was teaching me all these nuances. And, you know, Wolf was talking about – briefly about things he saw in the run game, where to leave my hands, and you know, because I was getting called for holding a lot. So he was like, man, this is how you want to hide your hands. So he was teaching me all these things, and – you know, I think one of the greatest compliments I ever got from Wolf, and he's like, man, you could have played, you know, when I played, you could play it on our line. And the reason why that means a lot to Steelers and current Steelers, or maybe, you know, Steelers of later generation, is because when you turn on the tape and you see how those guys did everything for the game, you know what I mean? Like, they played for their brother, they played for the brand, they played for the colors, they played for the city. Like, you tell the way they got after each other, man, it meant more to them. So to feel like we was decorated or even, you know, had an inch of talent and heart to play with those guys, that just, it does mean a lot, man. And, you know, those guys, after they finished kicking butt on the football field, they went and had real jobs, right? A lot of us get to go to Acapulco or Mexico. Those guys had to you know, put on another belt and go to work. So a lot of respect for those older guys.
2: Yeah, and I think you know, Willie perfectly encapsulated that. It means a lot to get that adoration. You know, you play for the adoration of your peers, especially at offensive line position, right? You know, because we don't have stats, we don't have those tangible things that fantasy owners want to. Oh my God, I can't wait to draft Willie Colon. Because his blocking grade is a 92, right? You know, that said nobody ever in fantasy. But for us, we played for the previous generations. We understand that we stand on the shoulders of Titans. And when the Titans recognize and acknowledge you, that's all you need to keep going. I don't care what anybody else says. Like you said, if Joe Green comes up to you and he's sizing you up,

0: that means he thinks you're a threat. And that's a good thing to them, right? Anywhere else in the world, that's a negative. But I just and so to have those guys around, to have that, not all organizations allow that. And Willie and I have been to other places, right? Mm-hmm. We've seen how other teams interact. Something different in Pittsburgh. You know, to have Mel Blunt walking the sidelines at 6'7" and then have like a freaking 10-gallon hat on, and you know, he looks like a 7-footer out there. That still wants to lock you up, having the Francos, the Rocky Blyers around, the Wolves and the Tunches, and you know, for Willie, he shared that Tunch taught him the Tunch Punch. I got the Tunch Punch video as a freshman at University of Florida from my offensive line coach.
1: Wow!
0: And then when I came to Pittsburgh, and we're doing it, and Willie remembers this. Wolf used to come in and run boxing in the springtime. We had a choice to either do yoga or boxing. And so, obviously, all offensive linemen did boxing.
1: Did you?
0: I know. Yeah, he did. I don't know why. I think he was working on his flexibility for a different reason. But we won't talk about that on air. It's daytime.
2: Well, whatever used to be throwing my hands, I needed to get down and bend.
0: And so, Tunch came up to me. I was like, "Oh my God, you're the guy from my tapes." And he was like, "What?" That's how I introduced myself to him. I'm like, "You're Tunch Elkin. Tunch Punch." I was like, that's kind of a cool thing. Like, where else can you get that? Like, Tunch used to go around to all the other teams in the league and teach the Tunch Punch, but we had him here and he was available to us, and it wasn't a consulting fee to get him out there. He was hanging around. So why wouldn't you want to go ask guys who are legendary like that, that you have access to? Why wouldn't you want to go ask them and learn from those guys? Because they did it. Like, I saw a film of him locking up Reggie White, a guy who was unlockable up, I just made that word up.
1: Yes, we got
0: you. You couldn't block him. But that's what we had here. And I think that's what makes this place special, unlike a lot of other places. Now, we didn't go everywhere in the league, but I can say from our experience, from our travels, it's not like that in a lot of places. And that's what makes Pittsburgh also very special.
1: Beautiful. It's a beautiful thing. All right, we're going to take a break right now. I think we can – you know what, guys? Let's just get this over and done with. Tight ends. Absolutely, exactly the three guys we all expected, correct?
0: Exactly. No surprise.
2: Yeah.
1: Okay.
2: No surprise there for sure.
1: We've moved on about those three, in case you don't have the roster in front of you. Freiermuth, Washington, and Tanyan. No surprise there at all. So we're going to move on and talk about a position. If it's not the most important position on the team, it's way up there. The offensive line, we're going to get to that when we continue in the locker room here on the Steelers Audio Network.
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5: I often ask myself and even ask guys that I played with him about the Steeler type player. Did we draft those type players, or would they come into the environment and become immersed in an environment and it becomes a part of them? I don't know which one it was, but I think that the fact that we blended so well together as a team, that we went through some difficult times as a team, helped us. You know, people look at those years that we won the Super Bowls over that 6 or 7 year span, and they think everything was all rosy, but we had issues. We were just tight enough, close enough to get through that. We had the leadership and on the field and within the coaching staff to get over things like that, to get through those difficult situations. When you play, you don't think about history. You think about today. And what you got to do today. You don't think about what's going to happen after you're gone, how this team is going to be looked at, or how you're going to be looked at years from now. You think about today and doing the job you have to do today and being the best you could possibly be today. I was drafted in the fourth round, and I got a phone call, I think from Myron Cope, and to tell me I'd been drafted by the Steelers. And Myron asked me a few questions, and that was it. I mean, there was, you know, I hung the phone up, and I called my mom and told her I'd been drafted. Looking back on it, kind of comical that it would be Myron Cope that gave me a call.
6: And right down the middle of the field went John Stallworth.
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As we talked about earlier, this is actually the late bell. So this is your final opportunity to go run and grab you something to eat here as we finish the final segment inside of the show here. And Willie, it used to be when we were 10 to noon, we signaled the early.

0: early lunch bell to let everybody know that they were heading to lunch. Now we've adjusted it, and we will need to adjust our bells accordingly. So we will be brainstorming on what do we do as a final sounder moving forward. But that is the first bell lap, early lunch bell, that now became the late lunch bell.
1: I'm advocating for late lunch. Yeah, you're done with lunch. You go back at 3 o'clock, a little after maybe. You move some paper clips around. You straighten out your desk, and you go home. That's
0: so,
1: what I'm
0: so what do you want? So you want shuffling papers as the sounder?
1: No, you get that. Everyone's more productive in the morning. Get all that hard work in before lunch. No, I'm not advocating anything of the sort. So, guys, let's talk about the offensive line, because I think we all agree that it is, it's hugely important. And again, if you don't think it is, just look where the Steelers have drafted. Broderick Jones was traded; he was taken in the first round. Troy Fautanu, first round pick. Max Ihonatiore, first round pick. Zach Frazier, second round pick. Picks on McCormick, Anderson. Boys, that's looking like a good late pick. Jennings Dunker. This you signed Brock Hoffman in free agency. There's been a lot of attention paid to this offensive line. And so, again, I'll just run down the guys who are kept. Willie, let's start with you on this one. Center, Zach Frazier, Ryan McCollum. Guard, Mason McCormick and Spencer Anderson, as well as Hoffman, who can play some center as well, and Jennings Dunker. Just three tackles, although I suppose in a pinch, maybe Jennings Dunker could kick out there. I don't know if he's taking any snaps so at all at right tackle. I don't think so. Fautanu, with Cook and Ihonatiore listed as the lone setback. Your thoughts on that group, Willie, and whether there were any real surprises to you after the trade of Jones?
2: Not really. It's pretty much going as expected. For me, I think in reference to the right guard position, I think it has to be Spencer Anderson. I know they went ahead and got Brock Hoffman. They're paying him good money. But I thought Spencer Anderson, he's been consistent. I think I love the way he played. I love the way his mentality and how he approaches the game. And I think moving forward, man, are we allowed to throw it out there? Has it been said? Can we say Max Ihonatiore should be the starting right tackle? Are we allowed to say that?
1: Well, that was my next question for you guys. As far I have a couple of follow up questions. Before we get to that, because I think that is the number one question. Max, any surprises for you? Are you surprised there isn't a fourth tackle on the team, or is this about what you expected?
0: After Broderick got traded, because I thought Broderick would have been the 10th lineman if we were going to go in that type of order until the trade happened. The one I was surprised, I thought it was going to be an either-or proposition with Brock Hoffman and Ryan McCollum, because both of them kind of do the same thing, and Brock could actually probably and did play a little more left guard in the preseason. So you're talking about a true three position swing on the interior behind Zach Frazier and company. I thought that was it, but I think when you said we're keeping Jennings Dunker, he's the guy that can play left and right guard. Ryan would be coming in primarily as a center. I think that kind of left a redundancy between Hoffman and McCollum because I felt that they were the same guy. So you probably could have made space for that guy, but there wasn't the additional tackle on the roster if you were going to trade Broderick Jones. So it made sense. I was just surprised that they kept McCollum over Hoffman. That they kept both of them. I thought that was the either or. That's my only one, but everything else made sense. And I'm in agreement with Willie. I think this was a resounding bat signal that Max Ihonatiore is going to start the season at right tackle. And they felt good enough with one preseason game under his belt that they felt good enough in what they saw that they could develop that and they could develop a game plan around, not just like quote unquote protecting him the entire time, but they could work with what he had to offer. And I think this will be a team. We talk about explosive plays. I think it will be a run first team too, because of Max's ability to run the football. So I would expect more running heavy to the right. And then also, like you said, a lot of the slide and pass pro stuff kind of sliding either to him or protecting him if he is on the strong side of the pass protection.
1: So let me ask you this, and again,

0: So you looking ahead now to week one, in which Atlanta has a couple of promising young pass rushers, both first-round picks last year, but neither one of them will be available. Jalen Walker, who was third in the team in sacks a year ago, he is on the injured reserve, and James Pierce is suspended for the first half of the season. He led the team in sacks a year ago. So, look, they brought in Za'Darius Smith. He's a veteran guy who knows how to get things done. He's probably, I would guess, maybe considered their best sort of edge rusher at this point. So it's not a fearsome foursome of pass rushers. You're not going against the Steelers' pass rush, for example, in week one. I don't know if that would have any effect on them. Maybe a bit of a softer way to begin the season, quote-unquote softer, in the pass game, because I think that's the, you know, the feeling is maybe that's where Max is going to need the most work, is going against NFL pass rushers. Road grading guys seems to come pretty naturally to him. Do you think that would be a factor at all, Max? And do you think Max will be the week one starter?
1: I think because of that, and you outlined it, Za'Darius Smith coming in, retired a year ago, and I don't know if you guys heard it, but a very heartwarming story and heartbreaking story at the same time was that, you know, he lost his mom, dad, and grandmother all in, like, consecutive fashion. So that forced him to kind of take a step back and be more at home and closer to his family. And with the loss of those three, kind of led him back to football as being his sanctuary to kind of deal with those emotions and come back and play. So great story. I expect him to get stonewalled week one. But I think that's what you have to look forward to, is that it wasn't going to be as heavy lifting with two predominant, two premier pass rushers off the edge. Now they still might sign somebody and find another guy in the wave of releases. But as far as it goes, I think it's easier to say, hey, we have a plan in place for Atlanta in week one where we can ease him in and get him full reps in this. And like I said, I said it earlier, I think if we're going to be a run first team with Rico and Jalen in the backfield, well, I want the road graders, and I think that's what Max brings. He brings a road grading mentality and dominant right size, and Willie can speak to this as a former right tackle like myself. You know, we knew we were the fist on the offensive line. Like, we had to set the tone in the run game on that right side, and, you know, there's nothing better than getting it called your way on, like, 22 duo or 22 double and 23 double and starting the game out. Right. It was like, hey, we're going to smash these guys and work up and give our running back some lanes to run roughshod on the opposing defense.
2: Yeah, and I like the young fella starting solely off of what I saw from the Buffalo game, because, yeah, people want to highlight maybe the sack he gave up or the penalty and whatever. You can tell when he settled in, man, and him and Jennings Dunker started leaning and started imposing their will at the line of scrimmage, man, they were playing bully ball. And I think the Steelers want to get back to that. And then when you watch him from a mechanic standpoint, you can tell he's been well coached. I think his footwork, his balance, his ability to strike, all those things started to pop. I think I feel like as you move into week one, and Max hit it right on the head, you got to put a game plan around. You want to have tight ends on the outside of him. You want to give him chip help. But you also have to let him go. He has to go through the fire too, because even though it's Za'Darius Smith, I remember the second year, my second year starting, our first game was against the Cleveland Browns. I was going against Willie McGinnis. You know, Willie McGinnis was a little bit of an old dog by then, but he was still a dog. And he knew a lot of tricks to the trade, and he knew how to do things. And, you know, he didn't care that I was a young guy out there. He was still trying to take my head off. And so Max has to go through that. He's going to have to go through that fire and be put in positions where he's not going to have tight end next to him. He's not going to have chip help. It's just at times they're going to have to move a slide away from him. And he's going to have to be out there on the island. He's going to have to kind of figure those things out. I think one of the things that's going to help him play better and be better, especially early in the season, is his conditioning, because he hasn't played a lot during training camp. If he can start doing the little things outside of practice, like the gassers, getting on the treadmill, jumping rope, doing things when, you know, when they start leaning on him in a run game, them legs start getting heavy. You don't necessarily get off the ball as fast and furious as you'd like to, because, you know, they're leaning on you on your side of the ball. And then we all know, Max can attest to this too, when you start getting tired, mentally you start getting tired. And then now, you know, things start going a little crazy for you.

0: The young fella has a lot of talent. Conditioning has to be right now his main focus. He's going to have to get in football shape and be a lot more consistent with his conditioning. And then everything he wants to do on tape or however they want him to operate will fall in line. But right now, when I watch him and you put on tape, it's his conditioning. I don't know how healthy he is, but he's healthy enough that he was able to finish that game. I think he just his conditioning, his strength training, continue to rehab the neck injury. And I think by midseason, we may see something special out of him.
1: Looking back at the holding call, too, I thought it was a bad call. I didn't think he held anybody.
0: Yeah, it was a horrible call.
1: He drove the guy into the ground. That's what he did. He did what he was supposed to do.
0: He was playing football. Yeah.
1: Right. Yeah. It's a big decision, and I'm eager to see it, Max. You know, as a fan, it's okay to be eager to see it. Ramifications, you know, you've said before, once you open that tube of toothpaste, you're not putting the toothpaste back in. You can't bring him down. You're going to have to live with any kind of ups and downs and growing pains, because mentally you just can't take him out unless things were to go, you know, further off the rails than any of us would anticipate. Is that the one downside you see to him starting on opening day?
2: Yeah, I mean, it is. I mean, once you open Pandora's box, you can't unopen it, right? And once you are put in the fire, you're either going to get burned or you're going to figure out how to navigate around it. And I think that's what the Steelers feel mentally, because you have to think about this. It's also not just a physical evaluation that they have for players when you go through training camp, you go through the pre-draft process and everything. It's a psychological evaluation on how you're judging these players. And so psychologically, they said this kid must be mentally tough enough to handle the druthers and the drudges of success and failure, because that's essentially what it is. You know, it's no offensive lineman have I met, and Willie, you could attest to this, that has ever played a perfect game. The second you play a perfect game, you might as well just walk off the field, right? Mm-hmm. There's always something to work on. There's always something to get better at, and you have to have that hunger and that willingness to prepare. If you don't have that gene, you will not survive. Yep.
0: Max, I'm going to throw this out there too. My first full year starting, I was on the line with Alan Fanick and Marvell Smith. I think Jeff Harding last year, and Kendall Simmons was the right guard, and I was the rookie right tackle. I wasn't my rookie year, but my second year starting. And I tell you this, I didn't do anything right. Like I felt like I did everything wrong. Even when I did this right, I was wrong. And I remember being in the film room trying to mimic the rest of the four guys, trying to mimic Marvell Smith, trying to see the nuances and things Allen was doing that I could add to my game, or just be on par with the rest of this line, and it was never good. So when Max talks about protecting the neck, I mean, and protecting his brain in his emotional state, you got to make sure you got to protect his confidence. And the only way to protect it is to tell him, like, hey, man, you're going to go out here. We're going to allow you to go out here and fight, but we also going to have to coach you hard. And you're going to have to be able to understand not everything's going to go according to plan, but we want to test your mental fortitude and see if you got any grit. And you got to be willing to go through that ride with him. I can't tell you, Max has covered the Cardinals, I've covered the Jets and Giants, man. I've watched, and I'm not trying to talk bad about other organizations. What I am trying to say is that I've seen other organizations draft young linemen and put them into the fire right away and not protect their confidence or protect them from a bird's eye view and putting things around them so they can succeed. And those guys burn out fast. Like, I've seen it happen to Evan Neal, who just got released. I've seen it to Eric Flowers, who was a Giant. I've seen it time after time. And Max, maybe you've seen it their time covering the Cardinals, man. I've seen young, talented guys, linemen, come in the game feeling like, oh, this kid, because of his size and everything else he brings to the table, he should be ready to go right away. Physically, he may be ready to roll. But from the neck up, man, there's still a lot of nurturing and culturing that you kind of got to build him up. And hopefully they do that for Max. And hopefully his fan base also understands that they got to build him up too. Continue to support the guy. Yeah, if he has a bad game, be a fan. But understand this is your young man trying to immerse himself into historic culture in the Pittsburgh Steelers.
1: All sounds wonderful, and that voice sounds wonderful too. Hope you get used to it. Just real quick, Wanya Thomas, according to Jeremy Fowler, safety for the Colts, has just signed in the Steelers practice squad, the first player reportedly that they have added to their practice squad. We'll have more on that tomorrow. We're going to break down the defense as well. So great to have Willie Colon with us in the locker room, not only today, but moving forward as well. Show number one under the belt. So let us say goodbye for now. We'll break down the defense for King and Starks and –

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0: Kick off Labor Day with the Steelers at their 38th annual run walk. 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

0: Good afternoon, Steeler Nation. It's The Drive on the Steelers Audio Network. Wes Euler and Matt Williamson with you here for the next 2 hours on this Monday. It's a new week. We approach the end of August, and we are getting closer and closer. Now just 13 days away from the first Sunday of the NFL season. So that means, what, Matt, like 8 days, 9 days away from the opening game, which will now be on that Wednesday to kick off the season.
1: That's the Australia game, right?
0: It sure is.
1: Yeah.
0: G'day, mate. Down under.
1: Pretty crazy.
0: And it certainly will be.
1: Aaron Donald.
0: We'll talk more about that today. We'll talk more, obviously, about those Wednesday and Thursday games as we get to next week. This will be a little bit of a slow week this week, Matt, but not today.
1: Not today.
0: We got plenty to discuss today.
1: Because it's a recap day, huh?
0: It sure is.
1: Yeah.
0: We have our initial.
1: I'm glad you used that.
0: Heck, this could even change by the time we wake up tomorrow. But initial 53-man roster for your 2026 Pittsburgh Steelers.
1: Yeah, so let's start there. And I don't mean to say teams don't have tough cuts, but it's easier on the teams now to come up with their rosters than it's ever been. And I wish I understood all the rules and, frankly, their loopholes in terms of putting guys on IR for four weeks and putting them on this list. And, you know, veterans can go straight to the practice squad and you can call guys up. And there's a lot of things that all created in the COVID era to make things easier. Most of which I think is great. I'm not being critical at all. It's what the whole league
0: is
1: doing.
0: We want bigger practice.
1: Oh, I've been saying that for two decades. But I just learned this today because I do that podcast with Brian Peacock, who covers the Niners. I don't think the Niners did it this year, but last year, check this out. They cut, at this time last year, they did not have a punter or a long snapper on their roster.
0: Just a kicker?
1: Cut both those dudes, just a kicker, and basically told them, go hang out at the hotel across the street for 48 hours, and we're going to put these two dudes on IR, and then we'll sign you back. And they're like, cool, buy me a steak or whatever, and I'll do that.
0: Sure,
1: you know, float ride the pool.
0: Don't
1: answer
0: your phone, just hang out.
1: So it's just a really good example of there are a lot of loopholes right now. All the 53s, I bet there at least half of them are not the same now as on kickoff week one. Without in the week.
0: Maybe even by the end of this week.
1: Right.
0: But absolutely.
1: Like, there's a couple Steelers that should be throwing a party that they made it, but don't go buy a new house yet. You know what I mean?
0: Don't count your chickens before
1: roost. Right. It's an honor to make it, but there's a lot of change still happening these next couple of days.
0: It's almost
1: waiver claims, et cetera. You know?
0: It's almost like being drafted, Matt. It's an honor to be drafted. You should be thrilled. You should be excited.
1: Mm-hmm.
0: You've been working to get to that point for years and years and years of your life.
1: It's an honor. It's an absolute honor.
0: That better not be the end game. That better not be the end goal.
1: No, I made it now.
0: You better not rest on your laurels one bit.
1: Yes. Along those lines, funny you brought that up, I think the biggest theme of the Steelers 53, as it stands today, is all 10 draft picks made it.
0: Great place to start.
1: Yeah. I mean, there's a youth movement going on while still trying to be as competitive as you humanly possibly can. Yeah, I mean, everyone looks at this team like, oh, look how old they are with Hayward and Rodgers, blah, blah, blah. They're keeping 10 guys in their rookie year out of 53, not to mention the other ones from the last couple draft classes.
0: Yeah.
1: It's not an old roster. It has some old players, but that's how you try to win now.
0: I'm glad you started there because we got a couple tweets about that too. And I think like Michael, one of our regular tweeters, I think was one of them and was like, hey, I'm looking at these 10 guys that we kept.
1: Mm-hmm.
0: I'm looking at some

0: names available on the waiver wire.
1: Sure.
0: A lot of these guys
1: are, they?
0: A lot of these guys are more accomplished. Was it really necessary for us to keep 10? I think an important part of this that everyone needs to keep in mind is a new head coach, a new staff, a new era.
1: Yeah, these are their guys.
0: They drafted those 10 guys for a reason.
1: For a reason. Everyone was thought of in depth.
0: To fit what they want to do. And it's one of the hardest things when you're a new coach to blend, okay, what do I have? What am I inheriting? And what do they do well?
1: Mm-hmm.
0: What do I want to do well? What's my vision for how do we win football games?
1: Yeah.
0: How do we marry those two things together for a year or two when I can really get the roster in my image?
1: Yes.
0: And so I understand 10 draft picks making the roster. It's like, whoa, is that really, did you really have to get all 10 on there? Are they really all worthy? Could you not go out and get X, Y, and Z veteran that might be better for you on September 13th against the Falcons?
1: There's a logical argument for both.
0: I don't think you're crazy.
1: Right.
0: I just think I don't care if it's football, baseball, basketball, hockey, soccer, any team sport, a new coach is always going to want to bring in some guys that he thinks fits their image,
1: mm-hmm.
0: that picks up what they're putting down, square peg, square hole. And I think
1: they also don't have habits from other places.
0: It's that you don't get that.
1: You're getting them in the embryo stage, you know, right?
0: It's a good one.
1: Yeah.
0: It's that. What's the old adage of like the 7 most dangerous words for any business are because that's the way we've always done things, or that's the way we've always done things. Whatever that old cliche is. A new coach, a new staff, a new era. They want to bring in their guys. And so, yes, I think it is surprising when 10 draft picks make the roster. You don't see that very often.
1: No.
0: But with the context here, it makes a lot more sense.
1: It does. So even take it a step further, I've been giving this a lot of thought just today, to be honest with you, on this Monday, is it's not because they want to pat themselves on the back and be like, we drafted the right guys.
0: Look how great this class is.
1: No, I don't think that's it at all. I mean, they just moved on from high picks. They traded them for less than they paid for them. I mean, they're not... no one's getting a free ride. I mean, I don't think that's the case at all. And I'm also not implying that the last staff didn't believe in draft and develop. But I think this staff, and many people told me throughout the organization, that this coaching staff has a different view, I'll just leave it at that, at draft and develop in terms of going back to the pre-draft process. Rubio, pick whoever, you know, Spears Jenkins.
0: Or any day three guy.
1: Yeah. You know, like if we take him, what's our plan for him? And then you start, I mean, Aller's the perfect example. We're going to break him down to nothing. We're going to start with his footwork. We really have a plan. And McCarthy isn't going to drift too far off that road. You know, we had this plan before we even met the kid and drafted him. And then we decided we liked him. You know, you start crossing guys off the list. We need this kind of safety. Well, that one doesn't fit. Gone, gone, gone. Well, there's a Spears Jennings guy that's still around. That he still fits the bill. And if we develop him this way, we give him the best chance to succeed in our system. And don't ever forget how much time McCarthy spent with the Packers. That is the draft and develop team in the league. They don't have an owner. I mean, they're old school Green Bay, Wisconsin, draft and develop. Things don't change quick up there.
0: The Micah Parsons trade for them is like the ultimate outlier.
1: Absolutely.
0: They don't do stuff like
1: they're
0: that.
1: Always like the youngest team in the league. We're going to develop our picks.
0: They don't have an owner who says boom, boom, boom.
1: Right. We're collectively going to stay the course. And it's worked out really well for them over the years. So that really dawned on me lately is we draft these guys for a reason. We're going to stick with it. And frankly, none of them in the preseason or what I saw in practices did anything to hurt their cause, you know. But I think it's been fun this year. I miss a lot of the Tomlin stuff. It was a great era. But it's been fun this year, each one of these milestones, you know, draft day, how they handle free agency, how the subtle differences with this staff versus the one we were so accustomed to. And keeping whittling down the 53 was another obvious example. If you can read the tea leaves.
0: I think you and I did a good job of outlining that change and how you have to recalibrate your expectations.
1: Yeah.
0: During training camp, but that's going to continue throughout this year.
1: Oh yeah, yeah, no question.
0: I mean, especially with how this roster is formed. Now, once they get into the season, there's only so many parameters. There's only so much different that you can do.
1: Right? Oh right,
0: it's the ebb and flow of a regular season.
1: Mm-hmm.
0: But leading up to it. We would have been naive not to expect some surprises and not to expect, again, a staff that wants to identify their guys to move into this new era.
1: Yeah, and also prepare for tomorrow. You know, I mean, the Haywards and Rodgers aren't going to be here forever. I mean, you know that. And if you can find a Herbig in this class in the fourth round.

0: round, or an Anderson in the sixth round that's a starting guard for you. I mean, of those 10 picks, if six of them are keepers, it's great. If one of them turns into a star, if five of them get nice big contracts at the end of this four-year stint, that's how you build teams, man.
1: That's exactly how you build teams.
0: Yeah.
1: Matt, you and I spent a lot of time on Friday's show hypothesizing about what that 53-man roster could look like.
0: There were some shockers. Shocker's a strong word.
1: I think to me the biggest surprise was, and we'll talk specifically some trades and some pup list stuff in the next segment.
0: And I do think there'll be news in the next 48 hours, too.
1: Without a doubt.
0: Of course. And practice squads are getting built, and, you know.
1: I think the two things that me that really stood out were still keeping nine offensive linemen, even with the Broderick Jones trade.
0: I didn't think McCollum would be in the mix.
1: I did not think McCollum would be in the mix. I thought, okay, well, they'll keep eight offensive linemen here with the Broderick Jones trade. And undrafted free agent Kevin Jobity Jr. making the initial 53-man roster, along with Eli Heidenreich making that initial 53-man roster, still listed as a running back and a wide receiver, by the way.
0: All right, let's start with Eli, because since you and I got together, I did a podcast with our buddy Chris Halleck. And he presented something that I didn't quite realize, and it was frankly my ignorance. All of us pretty much penciled Homer in as he's a personal protector. He's going to make the team. I never did the homework of who's the backup personal protector.
1: Has anyone else taken snaps at that position?
0: It's Heidenreich. And so I don't watch special teams tape. Maybe the difference between number one and number two on the personal protector depth chart is this big. Mm-hmm. And frankly, I didn't think Homer blew me away on offense in the preseason, and Heidenreich was coming off his best game, and he can do a lot of other things for you in terms of wide receiver, as you mentioned, and return kicks, run down on punts and kickoffs, all those things. We knew he's a versatile Swiss Navy knife.
1: Yeah.
0: He's cheaper.
1: They got to be selling those shirts down in the Strip District soon, by the way.
0: Pursuit has a problem with it. I'll tell you one second. And he's cheaper. You know, like you save a little bit of cap space, too.
1: And he's that embryo still that you're talking about.
0: Right.
1: Where
0: he's
1: Homer
0: just developmental.
1: Knows what he knows. From
0: yeah,
1: his time
0: yeah.
1: in the league,
0: he's just a blank slate.
1: Blank slate.
0: You know, that is going to run through a wall for you. Let's not get rid of that guy, you know? And the other thing, too, is this could happen as well. A Homer, a Roberts. A lot of these veterans.
1: That Atlanta Roberts one we should have probably mentioned as a surprise.
0: Yeah, that's definitely a surprise. But there's some of those veterans that will end up on the practice squad. That doesn't mean you can't even call up Homer for week one and have him be the personal protector. Like, it doesn't, I mean, there's so many loopholes and things of that nature that there's a lot more flexibility, you know?
1: There always is.
0: So,
1: and as you mentioned, especially in the last few years since COVID, they've changed a lot of those parameters to make roster
0: movement. I don't understand them as well as I should, but there's a lot of ways around. The 53 is not the 53.
1: It's almost like how the salary cap is now.
0: Yeah.
1: We know that there's a limit and a number, but there's some ways.
0: There's some gray area that you can do
1: some finagling there, too.
0: So Pursuta's problem with the Swiss Navy knife.
2: Oh, I don't like that nickname.
0: Because Swiss Army is a brand. Like Mercedes or Cadillac.
1: Sure.
0: So he's like, it's not like the Swiss walk around with these knives. I'm like, I get it, but it's still pretty funny, dude.
1: You're thinking too much about this trip.
0: Right.
1: It's just a nickname.
0: They pull it out, there's a toothpick, and there's a spoon or a fork or whatever in the Swiss
1: Army.
0: It doesn't
1: have to be verified by Encyclopedia Britannica sources, all right? It's just a nickname.
0: We're not infringing on trademarks or anything. It's just a funny nickname, dude.
1: I kind of like it.
0: I do, too.
1: If I'm being honest. Let's talk a little bit more, Matt.
0: Those other names you mentioned, too, I definitely want to talk about,
1: too. Let's talk more about some of those names some more. And obviously,
0: they were a little surprising, yeah.
1: Some big trades relate to this. Some pup moves relate to this. We'll kind of continue to paint the picture around this ecosystem that is the Steelers' initial 53-man roster. Wes Euler, Matt Williamson, just getting started on this Monday. It's The Drive, Steelers Nation Radio on the Steelers Audio Network.
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14: You know, I was only in college for 2 years. So, you know, my first game, I was still basically a kid. And, you know, you get a chance to go out and play with the likes of, like, you know, Jerome, Cordell, playing against the Baltimore Ravens, and, you know, Ray Lewis and Rod Woodson. Like, these guys are, like, Hall of Famers. And here I am, you know, 24 months removed from graduating high school to playing with guys that I admired and that I looked up to. You know, it's an out-of-body experience because, you know, you don't know whether to go over and ask these guys for the autograph or what, because I was basically still a kid. There's nothing like Sunday morning here. You know, you can feel it and you can smell it. And like, you can't get to the locker room fast enough to put your helmet on and run out on the field and see, you know, the fans swinging those terrible towels. You know, I kind of get goosebumps just thinking about it, you know, how special it was. And, you know, there's 32 teams in this league.
15: And I can't imagine a greater feeling, you know, running out of a tunnel. They live, eat, and breathe football here. And you don't understand it until you leave because you think

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0: rolling along here on a jam-packed Monday, the final day of August. And Matt, I think it was a little bit harder to see this coming this year. You know, we've mentioned how training camp was a little bit different. Wasn't as physical.
1: Mm-hmm.
0: There wasn't as much contact. With that, a lot of positions became more difficult to evaluate. I think particularly the physical in the trenches positions.
1: And running back, yeah.
0: Running back,
1: yeah,
0: certainly
1: breaking tackles,
0: too.
1: Right.
0: And with that, maybe in years past, we would have seen Kevin Jabity coming. But this year, I don't know if anyone saw him making this initial 53-man roster. But that's a really good story, and I think someone we'll all be keeping a real eye on here now going forward.
1: Now, he's a perfect example of someone that could be as short-lived as humanly possible.
0: No doubt.
1: We might get back here tomorrow and be like,
0: he's on the practice
1: good
0: squad.
1: For him, he's on the practice squad. You know, but it's still an honor that he was one of the seven. So, like everyone else, I was taken aback when I read that name on there. I thought it would probably be, you know, Ezzy or one of those guys, mm-hmm. you know, mm-hmm. and who I think they also still have hope for. But then I thought about it a little bit, and I'm like, maybe that's not as shocking as we thought. You know, to your point, we didn't get to watch them in one-on-ones as much, or, you know, a lot of times he was with the twos on the far field, and where we were at, it was not the easiest view. But he has shown up, and especially in that last preseason game against Leighton Gaines, of course, he's not going against, you know, the best centers and guards in the league yet. But there's a couple things to note here that I think are telling. So it's something people don't pay a ton of attention to, but I was there with the Browns, so I pay a little more attention because it was one of the jobs I did, and I did it with Josh Cribbs. I've told that story, blah, blah, blah. Nobody cares.
0: I care.
1: So
0: it's a good story.
1: After the draft, you sign X amount of undrafted free agents, and you give them all some sort of signing bonus.
0: You've got a pool, right, that you can...
1: That's how it was with us back then.
0: You're going to give this guy 10 grand, and that guy 7 grand, and that guy...
1: My story then was, Matt, you have to sign 3 receivers. You have 10 grand to give them to all of them. I gave Josh Cribbs like $9,900. The other two, like $50 or whatever.
0: Here's a sandwich for you.
1: But anyway, Jabity. Is it Jabity or Jabity?
0: I think it's Jabity.
1: I think it is too, because I did something with Tim Benz today, and he's a Syracuse guy, and he called him Jabity. So I'm going to at least, I'm going to at least defer to him.
0: Where's Wolf when we need him?
1: I'm almost certain that Jabity, of all the undrafted free agents this year, got by far the biggest signing bonus of anyone they brought in at any position. So it's almost like 10 and a half draft picks made the final roster, because that implies to me that if they would have one more pick, they would have drafted him. You know, that was a priority for him. And then I'm thinking, like, okay, that's nice. I mean, they probably came down to him and Rubio when they were on the clock. We'll take Rubio, and let's try, hopefully the other one doesn't get drafted, and we'll give him as much money as we possibly can.
0: And as you've mentioned, maybe even in the back half of the seventh round, they're calling his agent.
1: Oh, they're definitely
0: calling his agent, like, hey,
1: if he doesn't get picked here
0: in these last 20 picks,
1: we want him.
0: We're going to give him a little bit more money to make it happen.
1: I guarantee that is what happened. Now, I went back and I looked at his combine numbers. They're pretty good. I mean, he is definitely the definition of a draft and develop player. I know he wasn't drafted, but he is a developmental prospect that has tools. The other thing we've learned, and this is even before McCarthy took over, but it's being reinforced to no end now, their defensive lineman, you have to be this tall to go on the Thunderbolt. I mean, that is so obvious now. Everyone they've kept over the last 2 or 3 years, and all 7 on the roster now, are 6'3 and above. Most of them well over 6'4 and a half, 6'5. All of them have long arms. They're all 33 and longer. Some of them, like Harmon, are like 36. They all look the same. None of them are the short, compact Aaron Donald, Geno Smith guys. Nobody looks like Will Forker, Hampton. None's tall and skinny. They're all big, long, heavy-handed, 6'4 dudes that are like Cam Hayward.
0: Pack a punch.
1: Yeah, and they're
0: get
1: all
0: up and bat down balls.
1: I say that's a huge thing too. I don't think it's an accident that every.

0: year in the league, they lead the league in batted passes too. You know, Cam's great at it, Watt's great at it, but it's also the type of athletes you bring in. They're not going to say you're a nose only because you're a stumpy wide body guy that can't run. And all these guys can run. They're all athletes. And Joe, but he fits that mold. I mean, when we start talking draft next year, you know, smack me with a ruler if I forget the style of D lineman they want. Because, I mean, there might be, Sears might pick 15th in the draft. We think Aller's the quarterback of the future. They're not. They're in the D tackle market instead. And there's this 6'1 bowling ball of butcher knives. And we're like, oh, he'd be incredible.
1: They're not taking him.
0: I don't think they're taking him. Right. I think they know exactly what they want the position. And they all look alike.
1: That's a really good reading of the tea leaves.
0: Yeah.
1: Some things are starting to come into focus with this new staff. And that definitely feels like one of them. So before we get to these trades, Matt, a couple notables, a couple business moves and just kind of
0: real quick on McCollum too. We didn't bring him up.
1: Oh yeah.
0: Do you think he's back to that conversation of I can't be a snapper short?
1: Maybe. Also remember too, they had him do some guard stuff.
0: He has done some guard stuff and he's an NFL caliber player.
1: I think that, and correct me if I'm wrong, but I feel like last preseason we just saw him at center, whereas this preseason we saw him at center and guard.
0: Yeah.
1: Maybe that's another thing that we should have put a little more stock into.
0: I think we should have brought it up more because I kind of brushed it off thinking he probably isn't going to make it, especially with Broderick in the mix.
1: Because if he's just a center, if that's all that he can do, it's easy to say Brock Hoffman's your backup. He's more versatile. You're just moving on.
0: Like J.C. Hassenhauer could only play center.
1: Correct.
0: You know, like, correct. That's a tough way to live.
1: But if he can be more B.J. Finney.
0: Yeah.
1: Or someone, you know, some of those other types that we've seen, and clearly he proved that he could do that to them during the preseason.
0: And my hunch is they would go to him somewhere on the interior before Dunker, you know, just because he's been there, done it a little bit, you know?
1: I would think so.
0: But he's also another one that might not get too comfortable on the 53, you know?
1: Absolutely. I mean, even a lot of these guys, probably a third of that 53 shouldn't be comfortable.
0: Yeah.
1: You know, I mean, that's just the nature of the business. Yeah.
0: So another note with the O-line, in case people missed it, was Jack Driscoll, who, again, isn't a superstar, but he's been around the league, he's been around the organization, didn't have a bad off or preseason. He's on the injured designated return list.
1: Yes, so he's reserve on the injured list designated for return.
0: So he can come back in 4 weeks if they do have a tackle injury. I know people are like, they're a tackle short now with Broderick. It's a short-term thing. At least he's around. Again, he's on Anthony Munoz, but, I mean, he's in the mix.
1: Yes. He'll be available starting week 5, as will, unfortunately, DeShawn Elliott.
0: I didn't see coming at all.
1: Didn't either.
0: And that one's just a flat-out bummer.
1: If you're asking me to list my concerns, maybe we should start talking about that safety room. Because, yes, not just Jack Driscoll, but DeShawn Elliott placed on the reserve injured list, designated for return. That means they can return, but not until week 5.
0: Mm-hmm.
1: That means, Matt,
0: I didn't see that coming.
1: I didn't either.
0: I know he didn't play a lot, but I didn't think it was a list situation.
1: And we haven't seen much of Brisker.
0: No.
1: He's been injured. And obviously, Jalen Ramsey factors into the equation, but we haven't seen much of him either.
0: I know.
1: And then now, I mean, it's basically Robert Spears Jennings is kind of your only healthy safety at this point. Or Jenkins.
0: Yeah, and
1: two of them, sorry.
0: But you really have three in Ramsey.
1: You really have three in Ramsey, but one of those three, and Brisker has been banged up as well.
0: Yeah, I guess if you don't count him.
1: But we will not see DeShawn Elliott. I think the big news is we're not going to see DeShawn Elliott until week 5 at the minimum.
0: Yeah, which you don't love. And he's had several injuries over the last couple of years, which you don't love. Makes me wonder, again, big picture, you know, my brain thinks that way in terms of like GMing, and you might need to draft a safety sort of high or invest in one. You know, Brisker's on a 1-year deal, Elliott's play, and they just play hard and they throw their body around.
1: No doubt.
0: Yeah. So again, if a McCollum or Jobity or one of these guys were to not be around a couple days from now, my hunch is it would be a safety that bumps them. A safety to be named later. Somebody out there that you offer a 6-round pick for, or you're trying to claim right now, or you're in negotiations with. And that position, you usually can find veterans you trust. What I don't know, and we talked about this a ton, is what's their plans with Ramsey? And they didn't want to show us. I'll take that to my grave. Nope. They didn't want to show us, nor should they. So as it stands now, hang with me here, as the roster is currently constructed, they're going to play, I believe this to no end, they're going to play nickel almost all the time.

0: I don't know if they'll play any dime unless it's like prevent situation. Yeah. So don't even think much about dime.
1: You're up a touchdown with 90 seconds left.
0: Or someone comes out in four wide or something so unconventional. And they have the corners pull that off. They will play some, though, with four defensive backs on the field. For sure. I mean, like, there's going to be instances. So it's not going to be entirely nickel. But think of the defense as a nickel defense. In the perfect world, they want Porter and Dean, Ramsey at slot, Brisker and Elliott as your safeties. I think there's two options now with Elliott over here on IR.
1: At least until October. We're not going to see him.
0: I think you could either put Jenkins there as a starter, who's similar in style of play to the starters, more strong than free, downhill player, not a deep middle, you know, run Minka, Ed Reed, you know, in the middle of the field type of guy with range and that sort of thing. But the league's predominantly going to two high, cover, you know, cover four, et cetera, which is downhill safeties. So that's one option, which allows you to leave Ramsey in the slot, which I think is by far his best position. I think the best way to use Jalen Ramsey is as a big slot near the line of scrimmage. Or, and maybe we'll have to ask our reporter guys this, and maybe they won't be allowed
1: to
0: tell us.
1: We'll have some of them on this week.
0: Yeah. Does Porter, or does Ramsey, basically then have to be a full-time safety?
1: Maybe, at least to start.
0: For a month, and Echols, a very capable slot, but a very different style of slot, gets the start. So I think those are your two options in nickel, is either you have more of a free next to Brisker in Ramsey, but you're weaker at the slot, although Echols is capable, or you keep the slot thing going the way you plan from the start, and you trust Jenkins or someone you pick off the street to do too high safety stuff, which is not the hardest job in the world or the most important job in the world, but you also don't want to be lacking there either.
1: No doubt.
0: You know, so I think that's really interesting. You know, who are your five defensive backs and where they line up?
1: Especially week one against Atlanta.
0: Yeah. I mean, you're going to need to know that now.
1: Well, with that, Matt, some good news is that Joey Porter Jr. was activated off the PUP list.
0: Yes.
1: So he's on the initial 53-man, doesn't have an injury designation. Remember, if he would have stayed on that PUP list, would have had to miss the first four games? Would it have been four games as well?
0: Yeah, two games.
1: Whatever it would have been. I think it's four. That is the good news for the secondary.
0: That doesn't mean he's definitely going to dress and play in week one.
1: But also he's definitely going to play week one, depending on...
0: He can hold out like anybody else.
1: He could hold out.
0: He's under contract like everybody else, but he could cause waves.
1: And even if he plays week one, even if he is back at practice, you know what? Hey, the contract stuff didn't go the way I wanted to, but but I'm still signed. I've still got to play football. You know, I'm here and I'm ready to go.
0: Yeah.
1: He is going to need some time.
0: Or he could sign an extension between now and then.
1: He sure could.
0: Right. Absolutely. I'm sure those talks are still ongoing.
1: Even if he signs an extension between now and the 12th, he's still going to need some time to get up to speed.
0: He's never really played with the defense.
1: Yes.
0: Yeah, right. Yes. And it is a new defense.
1: So I am mad of all the things, and hey, as with any NFL team, even if you're the LA Rams right now and you're on top of the world, there's issues, there's concerns, but the secondary might be at the top of the list for me.
0: It's a little topsy-turvy right now.
1: As it relates to week one against the Falcons in particular.
0: There's no way around saying you're light at the safety position.
1: You're light at the safety position.
0: On paper, right this second.
1: And maybe your best cornerback, point blank, period, has still not practiced yet this year.
0: Yeah, and those are all valid concerns. I don't know how, no one knows how the Porter thing will get you know, end up being resolved, or if he'll play, if he won't, or how that goes down.
1: Omar Khan is scheduled to speak today.
0: And we'll definitely handle that heavy tomorrow.
1: We'll have the audio of it late tonight because it's not like a live-streamed press conference or anything. But there could be potentially some news that comes out of that.
0: So unlike the Elliott situation where I don't know how they would fill in the gaps, if Porter's out, Samuel starts.
1: Yes.
0: I mean, to me, I mean, that's just...
1: I think that's
0: cut and dry. And that's actually a nice safety blanket.
1: Could be worse.
0: Yeah. He's a good player. No one wants Porter out of the lineup. They'd be way better with him in there. They don't play a ton of man. He's perfect for that. But at least I think you understand how that pecking order would go if he's out of the equation. Where Elliott out of the equation is a little harder to figure out.
1: Yeah, because you're a little bit lighter there, particularly on...

0: And does proven.
1: And how does it affect your nickel position? And, you know, right.
0: Yes. I just, that to me is kind of what would be keeping me up late at night at this standpoint. Not that everything else is hunky-dory and perfect.
1: It's linebacker depth's also not wonderful, but, you know, that's a different story.
0: But you could maybe at least still, you know, see a situation where you'll get a Landon Roberts involved eventually.
1: He's on the team at the moment.
0: He's not on the team at the moment.
1: Right.
0: But he's at least a quality option.
1: I would hope he's still being considered.
0: I do, too.
1: Yeah.
0: I just don't know. I'm sure there are other quality options, obviously, at the safety position across the league. A lot of people have been screaming about Geno Stone.
1: He signed with the Bills.
0: He signed with the Bills. With the Bills practice squad, I believe, today. Of course, the Newcastle native who...
1: And he's fine, but he's also not Troy or Ed either.
0: No, he's not. You're not fine at Troy or Ed at this point in the process, but it's gonna be very interesting to see what happens with that safety group.
1: Mm-hmm. A lot of this goes back to camp, just not knowing their Ramsey intentions, finally. That's why I've wanted to check that box. I think that's why they don't want us to check that box. They don't want us to know those things.
0: Soon enough we will, but for now... We'll continue to speculate. Matt, let's get to our last break here of this hour. We've got some trades to discuss and some final 53-man thoughts as we roll along.
1: I want to talk
0: here.
1: About the four quarterback thing a little bit, too.
0: A little bit.
1: Yeah.
0: Absolutely.
1: I mean, we talked it to death, but I want to talk one more angle I want to throw out about it.
0: As Mike Pursuta would say, a lot of ground to cover here. Still on the drive, Euler and Williamson, Steelers Nation Radio on the Steelers Audio Network.
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0: Down the home stretch here of the first hour. A busy show today, Matt. I was just talking to some of the salespeople out in the cafeteria when we were grabbing some water and coffee during break, as we tend to do. They were like, man, today's show is going to be pretty easy, huh? And I was like, it's like walking up to an all-you-can-eat buffet today.
1: Yeah, plenty.
0: Pick and choose, and there's plenty, and whichever way you want to go. But I think we have to discuss these trades, Matt.
1: Yes.
0: Of course, here in the first hour. I don't want to say we've buried the lead because the initial roster is the lead and a lot of conversation around that.
1: Two noticeable ones, you know.
0: But some notable trades made by the Pittsburgh Steelers as a part of this as well. The Steelers traded Broderick Jones to the Dallas Cowboys and a fourth-round pick. So Broderick and a fourth to Dallas for the Cowboys' third and sixth-round picks. And then the Steelers picked up a sixth-round pick in 2028, so two drafts from now, from the Packers for Caleb Johnson.
1: So I think there were 18 trades in the last 48 hours in the NFL, basically over the weekend up until cut day. Steelers made two of them. I'm going to start with the Caleb one, if you don't mind. I just think getting anything for him at this point is gravy. I don't think he was going to make the team. There was very little indication with preseason usage that he's in the mix. We can go into all the details. It doesn't matter what you spent for him at this point. You didn't get third round value out of him. That's the way it works. You know, I mean, so if you're going to get nothing for him and cut him, or you can get a future six, that's not even for this year. That's a year from now, but it is a sixth, it's not a seventh, to a team that is very, very likely to be losing their starting running back and is a predominantly outside zone team, which Caleb Johnson was drafted to do. And the Steelers are going to drift from that a little bit. It makes sense for the Packers to take a chance on him. And frankly, I commend the Steelers for getting anything for him at this point. And great. So there you have it. I kind of built a list Friday of like four names that I thought might be somebody you could trade. You know, like when you're trying to cut down to 53, and both Broderick Jones and Caleb Johnson were on the list. I even threw out like Holcomb or Eccles, you know, like, they got, yeah, thinking Roberts should be on the team, or you got five other really good corners and you could keep Slaughter then. But only if the price is right. Like, I wouldn't say you just get rid of those guys for nothing. Where Caleb Johnson wasn't going to make the team, whatever you can get, great. You should be happy you got something in return. I think my exact words with Broderick Jones were, I'm not giving him away for a late pick swap. I'm not giving him away for a seventh. A lot of it's the position he played and his pedigree. He's still very talented. As I've said 8 million times, offensive tackles don't grow on trees. That's why the Steelers drafted three of them in the first round in the last 4 years. And again, I don't care what you paid.

0: for him at this point. But to some degree, it matters more because I think he would have made the team. I don't know that, but if the Cowboys don't make that offer,
1: I think so.
0: I think he's probably on the roster. I think he's on the roster over McCollum. You also don't need two true swing tackles, but it's a nice thing to have. And he probably would not have been active on game day, would be my hunch. I think you'd have Faltanu, Ahanachor, and Cook as your active tackles. Doesn't mean you wouldn't be called upon. And I do think his best game in the preseason was the most recent one, which if you want to be on pro Jones side, you're saying, okay, maybe he's starting to work himself back into shape. And he's had a lot to overcome. But I did say I would not give him away for a seventh, but I would let him go for a fifth, which is basically what they got in terms of value. You got a sixth, and you moved up a round in a more important round. So that's more than a sixth. I think that's about equal to a fifth, and maybe even a little better, if anything. Okay, and it also made your roster construction a little easier. Mm-hmm. It's just one more name mm-hmm. that's not on the 53.
1: I think that makes a lot of sense.
0: Yeah, yeah. So might it bite you like Kevin Dotson did one day? I mean, they traded Dotson for like a sixth. A lot of those O-linemen they've traded in the last couple of years have not panned out. You know,
1: Kendrick Green,
0: some of those guys. Dotson's the one they're like, man, been nice to kept him around. Of course, he turned into a really good player. Broderick Jones seems very, very likable. I hope he turns into Kevin Dotson. That doesn't influence what happens at this point. You've moved on. The day you drafted Ahanachor, the writing was on the wall in terms of his long-term Steeler future. So I thought you got a pretty nice return for him. Moving up into an extra third-round pick.
1: That extra third could loom large come April.
0: Yeah, and once again, they're set up. I think they're like 8 or 9 picks for next year's draft. I don't know how the comp pick game will work out for them. But they always seem to have a little extra on draft day when Omar's in charge. I think that's a great way to operate.
1: I think it's a great way to operate, especially when I'm hoping we step back into that batter's box and take a swing on a first-round quarterback.
0: Yeah.
1: That extra third could help you move up a few spots.
0: Maybe.
1: You never know.
0: Or fill the back need when you. Right. That's the receiver you needed or whatever, you know?
1: Yes. So that one, I mean, I think both trades made a lot of sense.
0: Oh, yeah.
1: I didn't think, hey, if you would have told me you can cut Caleb Johnson, you can get a 6-round pick for him. That one's pretty straightforward.
0: Yeah, yeah.
1: The Broderick one, though. Hey, you're right. We could look back in a year or two and say, man, he's having a really solid NFL career now. And
0: back on track.
1: Yes. You know? But at the same time, if Faltanu and Mad Max are Pro Bowl type tackles.
0: There wasn't a spot anyway.
1: No, I don't think anyone's going to be crying over spilt milk. To get a third and a sixth, then yes, you have to give back a fourth.
0: That's not nothing.
1: That's an important part of the conversation. Right. But I think that makes that two things to me. One, I think that's just smart. That's just smart asset management at this point. Two, it really drives home the fact just how tackle needy teams around the NFL are.
0: Yeah, when in doubt, draft a tackle even if you don't need one. Yeah, because they have extreme value. You just can't get them on the open market. Can't walk down to 7-Eleven and get a tackle. Yeah, I mean, and maybe that'll end up hurting the Steelers. You know, that Ahanachor's not ready or Cook gets hurt or all of a sudden it's like, now we're light here. We could have used Broderick when you're sitting there in week 8. But I think for all the reasons we laid out, it's a move that you should make. But I bet there was some going back and forth on it in the room. You know, like, nobody wants to give up tackles, you know. So there's that. What was I going to say about that? I don't know. Oh, it's a very Dallas move, too. They're big on high pedigree guys. We'll give you a pick for someone we loved on draft day that's talented. Guys that didn't work out in their first stop. Dallas ends up trying to collect them, and some work out great, some don't.
1: We'll see how this one works out.
0: Yeah.
1: Yeah, Matt, obviously yesterday was going to be a busy day. It was going to be a busy couple of days with mm-hmm. the release of the 53-man roster. When you have the return of Joey Porter, you've got two trades of pretty significant note.
0: Yeah, yeah. Two highly drafted guys that we've talked about a ton over the last couple of years.
1: Exactly right. And so with that, that helps you get to 53 a little bit easier. But now we just kind of wait and see what everything corresponding mm-hmm. ends up being here in the coming days.
0: There will
1: days,
0: definitely be more shoes hours. To drop.
1: I mean, without a doubt.
0: Of course, a practice squad, but there could be a roster move in as well. We know Omar's going to be talking here too and see what he has to say. And could there be a Porter contract? Could Anderson sign extension still? I don't know if that's out of the question.

0: Could there be another trade? I bet there's a trade or two around the league.
1: Absolutely.
0: And we know the Steelers are very much in the forefront of trades.
1: We do know, Matt, the practice squad's starting to come together here.
0: Okay.
1: This is something I think...
0: I haven't seen any of this.
1: A couple days, we'll have a full have the full picture. But right now, according to Omar Khan, the Steelers have added to the practice squad running backs Travis Homer and Lou Nichols.
0: Good. Great. Those guys could be called upon.
1: And you'd be confident in those guys if they were called upon.
0: And okay, that's great. I mean, Homer might even be on the field week one as your personal protector.
1: Very well could.
0: Yeah.
1: Two wide receivers, Max Herrlemann and Brandon Smith.
0: Okay. Smith started the third game.
1: He did.
0: I mean,
1: and Herleman's he's had some moments over the last few years. He was one of those guys, Matt, that in training camp 2025, you and I both said, I'd like to see that guy back here next year.
0: Yeah. He's had some moments. He has some Heidenreich to him as well.
1: One tight end, Lake McCree, is on the practice squad.
0: He played a lot the last game.
1: Two offensive linemen, Doug Nestor and Steven Jones.
0: Good.
1: I like both of those two.
0: Yes.
1: And their age and where they're at and their position flex. We've seen them both at tackle and at guard.
0: Right. Better at guard for both, but I wish they were better at tackle, but then they wouldn't be on the practice squad.
1: Sure.
0: Nestor played great in the last game.
1: He really did.
0: Every snap, too, by the way.
1: Go Mountaineers, baby.
0: Yeah.
1: Two defensive linemen. Matt and I's favorite name to pronounce. Automueo.
0: Good. I would have been upset if they lost him.
1: And Kyler Baugh. Two proven veteran defensive linemen there. Two defensive backs. Danico Slaughter.
0: Good.
1: And
0: Slaughter's
1: Sebastian
0: the guy
1: Castro.
0: Kind of on the edge of my seat with. I thought there might be an outside chance a bad team actually grabbed him.
1: Could pick him up.
0: Yeah.
1: And then two linebackers, Jacoby Windman and Julius Welshoff, who counts as the additional international
0: exemption,
1: if you will. So with all that,
0: what a
1: Matt,
0: perk that is to be that international guy.
1: So good.
0: Because, I mean, you're free.
1: So good.
0: Yeah.
1: You can still keep, is it 15 plus one on the practice squad with those guys, right?
0: He doesn't count at all.
1: He doesn't count.
0: Yeah.
1: The German knife maker is Craig Wolfley. Would have called him.
0: Okay.
1: So with that, Matt,
0: he's been around a while on that scholarship, so to speak.
1: It's not a bad gig.
0: No, it's a great gig.
1: Four spots left TBD.
0: Okay.
1: So
0: there wasn't an edge rusher there.
1: There was not an edge rusher. Well, Welshoff.
0: Welshoff's an edge guy.
1: But you could still maybe see.
0: I could see like a Roberts or some kind of safety or.
1: And Omar Khan did mention that they would be looking at the veteran safety market, but that they're really comfortable with RSJ.
0: Okay. I think we talked about this a lot on Friday, and boy, it's amazing. It's a great show on Friday, but so much of that is so obsolete now. You knew it would be, but Spears Jennings, I said over and over, I'm not moving on from him. I think he's been a real success story.
1: Same. Omar Khan also said that the following players who have been, banged up will be healthy in time for week one. Nowakowski, Will Howard, Metcalf and Pittman, Brisker, and Sebastian Joseph Day, D-Day.
0: Good. Okay.
1: So those are some important names in there. I think particularly the two wide receivers and Brisker.
0: Yes.
1: You're looking for a clean bill of health for those guys at this point.
0: So is there anyone that is questionable for week one?
1: I guess we won't know that until next week.
0: I mean, Porter's status is questionable, but in terms of ability to play, I think you're basically looking at a pretty healthy roster.
1: It does. That seems to be the case.
0: Yeah.
1: Yeah. And again, not that those guys are 100%. Nobody's 100%.
0: Right.
1: As healthy as you're.
0: And they got a while until kickoff starts, too.
1: Yes.
0: So what I don't know this weird week is when are they back on the practice field? I assume it's tomorrow. But I'm not 100% certain what the practice schedule is.
1: That's a good question. We'll have to look into that. We'll also get Labor Day weekend. Maybe throughout this week, maybe we'll get some of our real journalist buddies, maybe Halleck
0: and
1: DeFabo to join us here in the next couple of days to help us
0: I think that'd be useful.
1: Keep tabs on all the different moving and shaking and the new, a lot of the stuff schedule-wise that's going to be new under this new regime. Also, Omar Khan, of course, asked about Alandon Roberts and said they aren't closing the door on a return.
0: Good.
1: But it does not appear to be happening at this time. So,
0: okay. I should be a little more on top of this rule, too. But there's something out there about veterans. If they don't play week one, they then aren't guaranteed X amount or whatever if they get hurt throughout the course of the year. So,
1: remember, we talked about that with Pierre last year.
0: Yeah. I mean, I don't know that exact rule off the top of my head. There's so many weird loopholes and lists and stuff now, more so than there's ever been.
1: But I think if

0: But teams across the league will add a lot of veterans after the first game is in the books.
1: Because if they're on your active roster, if you're a vested veteran, which is
0: a vested veteran situation,
1: over 4 years, I believe, correct?
0: Which is 100% Roberts, right.
1: And then that if is, you are on the roster for the first game, active on the first

0: last year that opener against the Jets, it was like you need to call somebody up, and Pierre seems to be the one. But if you do that, then his salary's guaranteed for the entire year. Yeah. And now it ended up not mattering because Pierre had a great season and was a big part of what the Steelers were doing. But could have gone wrong, and then you're on the hook for that money. So, again, as you mentioned.
1: And that's not like nothing. It's not like a seventh-round pick money. It's league minimum.
0: Correct. Correct.
1: Okay. So that could be a Robert situation.
0: Absolutely. Absolutely.
1: See, I wasn't sure. When I saw Roberts got released and then pretty much knew Harrison would, which happened, I thought two things. I thought, well, maybe they're just biding time on Roberts, which sounds like is likely the case. Or this staff just doesn't value that downhill thumper that's not great in coverage. You know, like, and maybe there's some truth to that, too. But got the hunch that pretty much the day they signed Roberts, he was making the team. It just felt like a guy was making an impact and doing everything you asked of him. You know,
0: that was maybe the most surprising thing that came out of yesterday.
1: Yeah, yeah.
0: I mean, and what wasn't. There's always a couple surprises. I don't think anything was insane out of right field.
1: No.
0: You know, maybe jobbity a little bit. But
1: didn't see it coming, but I understand it.
0: Yes.
1: Right.
0: But that Landon Roberts, that was like, because it felt like the timing of them bringing him in and what we saw him do in the preseason, it was like different type than what you have. But as you've mentioned, maybe that's not what they're looking for. Maybe it's something that they think, hey, maybe we'll need this at some point this season, but we don't need it in the first couple games.
1: We don't need it for this game.
0: Yeah.
1: Yeah.
0: And that is, as you've alluded to, you got to go week by week with this thing.
1: There's a lot of week by week, and this week is day by day.
0: Exactly right. Yeah. Exactly right. That's an hour in the books. Another hour to go. We got to go around the league when we return, Matt, because there is some big news across the NFL, some roster decisions, some other trades, and the return of one of the best defensive linemen ever who grew up just right down the road. We'll get into all that and more in hour number two. Euler and Williamson, it's The Drive, Steelers Nation Radio on the Steelers Audio Network.
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0: Steeler Nation. How we doing? Well, that's good. Us too. It is hour number two on a busy Monday here on The Drive. We will get back into some more Steelers topics as we roll along here in hour number two. We will, of course, also get to your questions, comments, concerns, and reactions before we get out of here in our final segment. You know where to get at us if you want to get involved. But Matt, we have to talk, I think, the biggest news story around the NFL today, which is the return of one of the best defensive linemen to ever play the game.
1: Yeah.
0: Penn Hill's very own, right down the street, product of that school located in the Oakland district of Pittsburgh.
1: Yeah.
0: That school, Carlo. No, Carnegie Mellon. No, of course, Aaron Donald is officially. This is one of those. It's like when you know what you're getting for Christmas, you just kind of have to wait to unwrap the present.
1: Thought so.
0: But yeah, all thought
1: everybody
0: so.
1: Felt
0: and everything.
1: Very strong.
0: This
1: about
0: did
1: it.
0: Not come out of left field out of nowhere.
1: No.
0: But now it's official. Aaron Donald is back.
1: I think it's going to pay off massively. I really do. So the little I've been told kind of behind the scenes is Donald isn't coming back just to be a pass rush specialist or
0: who plays 15 wait, snaps
1: yeah,
0: a game.
1: Or wait till the playoffs. Like, I'm going to be a big-time regular contributor. Okay. But they also have two really good young defensive tackles in Braden Fisk and Kobe Turner, who's vastly underrated. And
0: when I think both of those guys are probably a little underrated.
1: They're a really good group. And they're not even the only ones. So they don't have to bring him, gangbusters right out of the gate. Not to mention, I'm sure Donald wants to play every snap all the time. It just seems like that's the way. He doesn't just half-ass anything.
0: He
1: you know, his workout exactly. Or, you know, he's not coming back.
0: I don't
1: back
0: think he half-asses going to the grocery store,
1: no.
0: Let alone football.
1: If you watch his workouts, he does not get around. But I do think that organization is more adapt to keep the governor on him than any. First of all, there's a relationship and respect for the coach.
0: Yeah.
1: And they're very, very analytically based. They don't play anybody in the preseason. They don't send their scouts to the combine. They just do things differently, and it's all based through numbers and analytics. And it's been very fruitful
0: for
1: them.
0: They went 10 years without making a first-round pick.
1: Yeah, exactly. It's a great example, right. They just do things differently. And they're going to go two without making a first-round pick again after trading for Garrett.
0: Right.
1: You know, so. And they traded the one that they did pick, first.
0: Yes.
1: So they have, like, no draft picks. Traded Goff, the other one
0: and
1: they made.
0: The first
1: right.
0: round pick that they finally made,
1: they traded him, right.
0: Ty Simpson, he's just a stash
1: and he's
0: guy.
1: Just a stash, right, right, exactly. So first round picks are not a thing with the Rams. But Donald, I think they will fight him to bring him along slow. Especially because the first game's in Australia. Like, that's a weird trip.
0: That's very weird.
1: But anyway, I think when it comes down to it, I'm not sure if he'll be an all-pro or a pro bowler just because I don't.

0: think he's going to play Cam Hayward level snaps.
1: Especially because they don't have to. Three or four weeks.
0: Exactly.
1: There's going to have to be some acclimation period there, even for a guy as freakish as him.
0: Because there's so many D tackles available, too. But I think he's going to be an absolute force of nature. I'd be shocked if he's not one of the better defensive linemen in the league still. Maybe not number one anymore, but I bet he's one of the top few.
1: Well, you'd be like when your boy Lemieux came back.
0: Sometimes you just got it.
1: He wasn't the number one player in the league anymore, but he was still much closer to number one than he was to some other dude.
0: And feared. When 66 exactly right. got on the ice or 99 gets on the field.
1: Exactly right.
0: Oh, man.
1: Michael Jordan right. coming out of retirement, right?
0: Right.
1: And like, all that different stuff.
0: Yeah. Absolutely. And Rodgers even still has a little bit of it. You know, like, I remember, geez, you know.
1: Yep.
0: But, no, I think Donald, mixed with Garrett and everything else they have and a greatly improved secondary, makes that an extremely formidable defense.
1: Oh, without a doubt.
0: Yeah.
1: And it's, I mean, it is the cherry on top of the whipped cream on top of the roster that was maybe already the best in the NFL.
0: That was a quadruple-decker Sunday to begin with.
1: Yes.
0: Right,
1: yeah. Yes. And I'm always, Matt, I sit on both sides of the fence on this. I've told you this before. I think one of my best traits in life is I'm very self-aware.
0: Yeah.
1: I know what I do well. I know what I don't do well. I know where I'm good as a husband and bad as a husband.
0: Yeah,
1: I know
0: where
1: I'm good as a dad and bad as a dad, good as a radio host and bad as a radio host.
0: I don't fix things in my house anymore because I just break them worse.
1: That's one of the... Right, right.
0: And say a lot of bad words while I do it.
1: Right. If it's like cutting the grass or landscaping outside, I can do it. If it's
0: all day long.
1: If it's anything else like drywall or electrical related, I got to call a real man to do it for me.
0: Right. I'm not going to bother anymore.
1: I am self-aware in the sense of I will be the person that will lament when the Golden State Warriors build a super team, or the LA Dodgers build a super team.
0: Especially in baseball where you can like buy one.
1: Yes,
0: you
1: know, right, I'm right. like, come on, you know what
0: it's
1: I mean?
0: It's harder to accomplish in football.
1: A little bit of what's happened in college football now, although there's more
0: massively.
1: Than just one, you know, there's five or six that have that super team type money. But I'm one of those guys that it kind of drives me crazy in a way when you have a super team. But I also, I'm self-aware that there's also an internal element of me that loves it.
0: It's just going to be fun to watch.
1: Because,
0: I mean, I know everyone around here hates Myles Garrett, but you put him on the field next to Aaron Donald, we're all watching.
1: And everyone around here, I think, hates the idea of baseball and basketball super teams.
0: Sure.
1: But the ratings for the World Series are never better than when it's the Dodgers super team in there against somebody else. The NBA ratings haven't touched the numbers that they did when it was that Golden State super team against the Cleveland super team.
0: Makes sense.
1: With LeBron
0: and Kyrie
1: and Kevin Love. As much as we all say we hate that and stay with your team and win with the organization that drafted you, and I think we all do feel that in a way, we also want to see the supernova speeding through the universe and if it can destroy everything in its path.
0: Absolutely. And I think the Rams are setting themselves up that way. Not what you asked, but I mean, their tackle and wide receiver positions are a little tenuous to me. Stafford's a little older. I mean, they're not... Don't rubber stamp them by any stretch.
1: Sure.
0: But boy, you talk about upgrading an already really good defense. Yes, you lost Verse, a really good player. But to add McDuffie, another legit corner, Garrett and Donald.
1: I mean, and as you mentioned, I mean, you still got Fisk.
0: You've still got
1: some really good players there.
0: And
1: on
0: all
1: that
0: you lost
1: front.
0: Was Verse. I mean, who's a really good player, but he ain't Myles Garrett.
1: You'll take
0: and
1: that
0: then you throw Donald and... The twists and stunts they'll do together and put those two on one side and then overload the other. And I mean, you got to be salivating as a defensive play caller. I mean, Chris Shula was interviewed for the Steeler job amongst others.
1: Yeah.
0: He's got to be like, I like my chance of getting a job next year with these guys.
1: I got to say, just quick thoughts and prayers to Sam Darnold, Jacoby Brissett, and Brock Purdy.
0: Brock
1: We're going to have to see those guys twice, not just once, but twice.
0: Yeah.
1: Maybe a third time in the playoffs as well.
0: Seattle or San Fran.
1: Did you see what Nick Emanuori posted on Twitter yesterday? He posted all this just to try and beat us.
0: I mean, that's what happens, right?
1: Good.
0: You're the bullseye now,
1: also,
0: right?
1: I would also maybe just slow roll that thing, Nick. Just... Don't poke the bear.
0: Don't poke the bear.
1: Lie in the weeds and then do your thing. But don't poke the bear. But yeah, that is certainly a heck of a story. One that we all thought was coming, but is now official. I'm still, Matt, probably going to take the field because that's just the nature.
0: Oh, me too. Yeah. They don't have a 50% chance.
1: Professional
0: of
1: sports,
0: it.
1: Yeah. Especially one is injury driven, as there's not as a direct line from, you know, NBA and baseball as there is in football.

0: football and hockey, much more physical, violent sports.
1: Sure.
0: To the best teams winning the championships.
1: The Jordan Bulls are going to be in it. You know what I mean? Right.
0: Well, yeah, if you had LeBron in your prime, you were going to the finals. Going to the finals.
1: Yeah, you're very much
0: Golden State
1: in the hunt.
0: Teams,
1: yeah.
0: They were cakewalking to the finals.
1: And one player
0: went like that one Golden State team went 73-9 one year.
1: Yeah.
0: And then they went to the finals and went 16-1 to winning a championship mm-hmm. the next year.
1: I mean, even if you have Mahomes or whoever.
0: That's not happening.
1: It's not as powerful as having LeBron.
0: Exactly.
1: You know,
0: right.
1: Just, I mean, five guys on the court and one guy can, you can give him the ball anytime you want.
0: And just the nature of injuries and physical games, too. Not that basketball and baseball are patty cake, but they're not nearly as physical as football.
1: Of course.
0: Oh, that's going to be a heck of a story to follow this year.
1: It's just going to be a blast.
0: I do wish the Rams were on the schedule, obviously, in a way, just to see it with our own two eyes.
1: I'm sure everyone in America was tuning into the Australia game anyway, but do you think the ratings went up even more?
0: Sure. Yeah,
1: they had to.
0: Absolutely.
1: They had to, right. I mean, the fringe fan now is going to be like, oh, what's all the fuss about this, about Aaron? I remember him being pretty good.
0: That's going to continue to build that hype around the Rams. And
1: there are some young people that might not even remember how good Donald was.
0: That's a good point.
1: I mean, the world moves pretty quick. And he might not ever be that guy again. But boy, but was he a force of nature.
0: If he's still a B+,
1: right.
0: And you add him to that defense.
1: I know this is sacrilege around here, but there's a really strong case he's the best defensive tackle who's ever walked the planet.
0: He is, without a doubt, on the very short list. We could argue those things till the cows come home.
1: Yeah, it's a different world than Mean Joe and Bob Lilly.
0: I've told you, and you'll laugh because I think you were there. I actually argued about this with Labs at Sharky's one night during training camp. And Labs told me history is history. You can't draw a line. And I understand that from his perspective.
1: Sure.
0: But I'm from a different generation. I think it's time. We are 26 years now into the 21st century. It's been 26. It was 26 years from 74 to 2000 when the Steelers won that first Super Bowl and launched their dynasty to now. I can say Mean Joe Green was the best defensive tackle of the 20th century. Aaron Donald's the best of the 21st century.
1: We have enough to go off of.
0: That's where I think we are at now in sports. I don't think you can continue to compare things that happened 50, 60 years ago to now. Labs told me I'm a young, naive idiot to bring that up. I told him, I think you're wrong. I think the games have changed so much and the athletes and all that stuff. Labs and I had a fun conversation one night at
1: Sharky's. And you could do the era before the Super Bowl. And then do Super Bowl to 2000, and then do 2000 to present.
0: And certain...
1: Right, like baseball should do that.
0: Certain things carry over, but certain things are vastly different.
1: Right. Again, it's been a while, but with all the respect in the world to the 70 Steelers or the undefeated Dolphins team, you turn that game on, it doesn't look like what we watch on Sundays at all.
0: You turn Babe Ruth on, and it doesn't look like what Shohei Ohtani and Mike Trout have done the last 15 years.
1: With respect to my boy Lemieux, I mean, he's shooting at a net that had a lot more space than him and Gretzky than they do now.
0: So you know that. Right. That's become my kind of, as a sports dork, we all have our things, right? And that's become one of mine, is if you ask me now, like, who's the best wide receiver ever? I'll tell you, Jerry Rice in the 20th century and Randy Moss in the 21st century, because it's just the games are so vastly different.
1: Now, there are some loopholes. I mean, the difference between 1998 and 2001 isn't much different.
0: No doubt.
1: But if we have to make arbitrary lines in the sand, a millennium is a good time to do it. Yeah. There's not many times we get to have three zeros at the end of a year to make that distinction. But again, with all respect to the awesome Steeler teams, it was a big deal if they went to a nickel package. That happened like three snaps a game.
0: That's what I mean.
1: I mean, I'm not even talking about the athletic differences or the size difference. I mean, you didn't see anybody go in motion.
0: Look at the pass attempts from Ben to Terry Bradshaw.
1: Right. Like, and when they threw the ball, it got picked off all the time.
0: Bradshaw weren't very good at it. As many pass attempts as Ben averaged pass completions.
1: Right.
0: Per game.
1: And still threw three times the interceptions.
0: It's just a vastly...
1: The game is played different.
0: Every sport has evolved so much.
1: Right.
0: And I mean, the 70s were different from the 80s, were different from the 90s.
1: Of course.
0: Really,
1: I mean, when Walsh came up with the West Coast, changed the world. When LeBeau came up with the zone blitz, changed the world. You know, and there's been changes upon changes upon changes upon changes.
0: Sports really became big business about 20, 25 years ago, or right around the turn of the century, is when...
1: I mean, I still remember the Sports Illustrated thing when... First $100 million man in MLB. Where's the world going?
0: Matt, I remember being 10 years old in 2001. And yeah, you could go to the store and get Steeler gear, but not like it is now.
1: right.
0: You could maybe get a couple jackets and a couple hats and a couple t-shirts. And
1: I had the Chuck Knoll starter jacket that he wore on the sidelines.
0: You could open up your East Bay magazine and you could order a jersey in the mail. But it's not like it is now with merchandising and TV contracts and just... It's nuts. And you know,
1: I mean, needless to say, I remember before the world had internet. I mean,

0: the Len Dawson smoking cigarettes at halftime and Jack Lambert's at halftime. That's not happening anymore.
1: No.
0: You know, Lemieux and Casey Hampton showing up to training camps just to get in shape because they've been doing nothing all summer. That's not happening anymore.
1: Right.
0: The games have changed so rapidly. But Aaron Donald is the best defensive tackle, probably best defensive lineman of the 21st century. There'd be some others that are in that conversation.
1: He's the best that I can that I've ever viewed as a professional doing what I do.
0: It's a good way to put it.
1: You know what I mean? Like I've been doing this for like 25
0: years. Jones and Mean Joe. Right.
1: I'm familiar with him. I was a fan, but I think I'm a little more educated than the average football viewer on Saturday or on Sunday, or I wouldn't do this for a living. That he is the most dangerous and scariest defensive tackle I've ever viewed through expert eyes. And it's not even close.
0: Yes.
1: I mean, and from that regard, because Green doesn't count. And maybe J.J. Watt, if you want to call him a tackle, but he was all over
0: Warren
1: the place.
0: Sapp, but then he's another one who kind of started in the 90s. But not.
1: I mean, they're awesome. I mean, J.J. was as good almost, but he played end a lot.
0: They moved him around.
1: It was different. You know, did more things.
0: Listen, I'm just saying there's only been one guy that I've seen. Yeah.
1: I don't think we have to convince anyone listening that Donald's awesome.
0: While he was training, and it was Aaron Donald. I was like, I'm gonna walk around. I don't need to walk through here. I'm gonna walk around.
1: This is scary.
0: he might see the WVU thing on my backpack and come after me with those knives. I got to get out of here.
1: But I think the league changes with his appearance.
0: Because this isn't even like
1: Lemieux
0: ever.
1: Or Jordan coming back. I mean, it's like this guy's only 32 or 33. He might still have a lot in the tank.
0: After 2 years of resting up and getting healthy as well.
1: Right.
0: Woo, buddy. You got to pray for the NFC West. I'll tell you that right now. A couple more news and notables around the league that we got to discuss. We'll do that. We'll also start to get to your tweets and your YouTube comments. You know where to get at us if you want to get involved. Euler and Williamson. It's The Drive, Steelers Nation Radio on the Steelers Audio Network.
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0: So Matt and I love that sound bed, by the way.
1: That's probably the best opener.
0: That's a good one. Yeah, that's a real good one. It's got the drop a few seconds in where you just, you know, that's where you get things moving.
1: It's not a long way to the top if you want to rock and roll, but it's the best we can do at the moment.
0: Yeah. Nothing is, unfortunately.
1: Not Matt, everyone knows what that reference, unless if you're a new guy.
0: If you're an OG.
1: Yeah.
0: It's not Girls, Girls, Girls by Motley Crue, but we'll do what we can do. I love it when a plan comes together, Matt, and you and I wanted to talk about four quarterbacks, the Steelers keeping four quarterbacks.
1: Yeah.
0: The other teams around the league keeping four quarterbacks.
1: And that's a little shocking to me. I think there's a lot of layers to this.
0: There were a few others, but as we've mentioned, don't count your chickens. You know, this is still very fluid. Minnesota was one of those teams that initially kept four quarterbacks, but is already moving one to the practice squad.
1: Yeah, so I'm going to kind of go on a tangent or on a rant here a
0: weird
1: little bit.
0: Weird world of Matt Williamson incoming?
1: Yeah, a little bit.
0: Love
1: and
0: it.
1: And I'm just kind of putting this together today. So much talk going into roster cuts. It feels like you're a Democrat or Republican. You know, like, you're four quarterbacks or not. You know, like there have to be, like, you hate them or you love them. You know, like how the world is nowadays. Can't possibly keep four quarterbacks. That's so stupid. How on earth can
0: put
1: you let Will...
0: Put your red hat on, your blue hat on, and let's go to
1: war. How could you possibly let Will Howard go? That would be insanity. Deep down, this really isn't that earth-shattering of a situation, folks. I mean, the world would keep spinning if they only kept three or if they keep four. And you're short of safety for a week or so. Okay. The world will keep spinning either way, folks. We don't have to talk about this to no end. But I was shocked that four teams, as you mentioned, including the Steelers, Vikings, Eagles, Falcons, week one opponent, all kept four. Now, to prove our point to start the show, Minnesota cut Brosmer 5 minutes ago, basically. And so don't count your chickens.

0: this 53rd guy, no matter who you are. You know, maybe he'll come back. Maybe he'll end up with the practice squad, whatever. So I'm sitting there thinking, I'm like, man, no one ever kept four. And the Steelers in my lifetime have been one of the very few teams that kept three, almost no matter what.
1: Some teams only do two. Yeah.
0: And that was becoming more and more popular. But then I found out today that there are 12 teams, including the Steelers, whose projected starter played zero snaps in the preseason.
1: Okay. So close to half the league.
0: Third of the league.
1: A little over a third.
0: Yeah, a little over a third. Didn't play Aaron Rodgers, Mahomes. You know, they're the names
1: Matthew
0: you
1: Stafford.
0: Thought. Right. There's some of the older dudes. A couple guys are coming back from injuries.
1: Josh Allen played the very first series of
0: then I was going to say there's a few, like Josh Allen, that played like
1: six
0: this
1: snaps.
0: Much. I mean, that we probably could lump them into.
1: Sure.
0: So I bet half the league basically didn't play their starter at all. So I'm like, does that correlate? I think it does. I think your team, the Steelers are a perfect example, but there's a lot of other ones. If I'm not playing my starter, and in the Steelers' case, the number two guy hardly even played, well, who did? I put somebody out there for three massive parts of the game, invested so much of my coaching time and some draft picks or however I acquired this young man, even if they're later Howard-type picks, that I don't want to just give them away for nothing. Quarterbacks are just too valuable of an asset, like the tackle conversation, that I'll keep the fourth. And as we've talked about all day, there's so many loopholes in roster construction. If my 53rd guy isn't a Connor Hayward special teamer, I'll make it work on game day by pulling up Homer or whoever. That I think it's a lot more feasible now. And I actually, league-wide, I'm looking at it as kind of a good thing because I think quarterback development has lacked over the years.
1: It certainly has.
0: Especially once we get to this point on where you're only caring about beating the next opponent. But if I can keep the Talon Greens, Cole Paytons, Howards that are drafted for the reason of draft and develop. I mean, those two conversations with the Browns put Gabriel on the injured reserve, but they were also nearly keeping four. But some of these dudes that were picked were draft and develop Cole Paytons, you know, with the Eagles. And I also think the Vikings, Falcons, I hesitate to say it with the Eagles, but definitely the Steelers, quarterback projection for next year is very murky. I mean, Kyler Murray's only signed to a one-year deal. Tua is a disaster. Steeler fans, you should hope Tua gets a start in week one. They need to find out about Penix. Rodgers is going to retire. So I'm going to hold on to all these assets.
1: Browns might be back in looking for a first round.
0: I'm almost going to lock the Browns in as the fifth team because they stashed Gabriel, but they weren't cutting him either. They're basically keeping four, although one's going to be on injured reserve. So that's almost five teams. And I know they cut Brosmer, but their kind of counts too. You know, I mean, it's Kyler, it's Wentz, and McCarthy, who they're not ready to quite cut yet. So I just think that if I'm not playing my starters and I put all this time into these young guys and I'm going to try to develop quarterbacks, I'm not giving them away for nothing. You know, like maybe you could pry one of these dudes off someone's team if you need a backup or whatever. But I think this is going to become more common because practice squads are bigger. The ability to pull guys up to fill other needs is easier.
1: Sure.
0: The ability to stash dudes for 4 weeks over here on a list and then bring them back is better. That I'm not, the league wide, I'm not going to give up on a Howard. Even if I deep down, I think he's ceiling is a really good backup. That's still really valuable. It's more valuable than a fifth safety or a fifth inside linebacker that's only going to play teams for you, you know? Because it's not just the Steelers, folks. It's basically my logic here. Yeah.
1: And so let me piggyback off of that with another thought, something that you maybe made a light
0: bulb.
1: And
0: I'm brainstorming all this. Yeah. I started thinking about it this morning.
1: Let me add some rain and some weather elements to your brainstorm there.
0: Mm-hmm.
1: We have talked about before, there was an adage for a long time that if you weren't an accurate quarterback in college football, you were never going to be accurate in the NFL.
0: I see where you're going with this. I think it's a good thought.
1: It's one of those things of like, if guys aren't accurate in college, you can't teach it.
0: Never
1: they have
0: get
1: it or they don't. And that has done a complete 180 now.
0: Yes. Way too much proof.
1: It's one of those old kind of scouting things that has been disproven.

0: proven mm-hmm. and flipped on its head.
1: And it wasn't wrong then. It's just times have changed back to
0: sure.
1: our and 70s and 2000 conversation.
0: Everyone's got
1: right.
0: their own quarterback coach and yeah. mechanics and yep. all these detail-oriented systems and, yeah. And things that they can use.
1: Put your front foot at a little bit different angle. Or mm-hmm. okay, I can break mm-hmm. all these things down. Technology and knowledge.
0: I think with that too, Matt, we have seen a rebirth of the reclamation quarterback.
1: Oh, no doubt. Like Mayfield, Daniel Jones, you know.
0: Tannehill, Geno Smith. I mean,
1: Darnold just won the Super Bowl.
0: Darnold just won the bleeping Super Bowl.
1: Right, right, right.
0: The amount.
1: There's still hope for Richardson, maybe, and McCarthy, maybe.
0: We used know, to right. see that very rarely. You'd have a Drew Brees from yeah. time, and maybe he's the ultimate.
1: Especially
0: example,
1: if I'm only keeping two quarterbacks. I can't keep Richardson around that I can't trust for a year.
0: Quite often, it was like when the quarterback's cast aside, the quarterback's done.
1: Mm-hmm.
0: I think
1: I bet there's a lot of guys looking at it now like, man, I could use a couple more chances. You
0: and
1: know?
0: I wonder how many GMs and coaches are looking at it now and saying, I don't want to be the one who gives up on Sam Darnold.
1: Yeah, yeah.
0: So let's keep the guy.
1: Yeah, right, right,
0: because
1: right.
0: Because I would rather.
1: If all it costs me is a roster spot that's easier to replace now than ever, I'm hanging on to him.
0: I'd rather rue not having a fifth safety
1: mm-hmm.
0: than passing up on a Sam Darnold or a Baker Mayfield or a, you know, someone yeah. who's going to have some good years and win some games.
1: So even just going back to Howard, if we can all agree, and I know most people won't agree, but let's just pretend that the world sees him as a really good number two. That still has immense value. I mean, if Howard's career as a six-round pick sort of mimics a Rudolph or a Landry Jones, let alone a Gradkowski, Leftwich, Batch.
0: Oh, that's a huge success.
1: It's a huge win for a couple reasons. First off, number two quarterbacks are very important. They see a lot of playing time. I mean, most years between 60 and 70 quarterbacks see the field across the league.
0: You and I did
1: only
0: math
1: 32 teams
0: a couple weeks ago.
1: Yeah.
0: It's like over the last decade, I think, NFL teams use on average 1.7 quarterbacks per season.
1: Yeah. And with respect to Rudolph,
0: sorry, they start.
1: Start, let alone guys that show up or come in for a tush push or whatever.
0: 1.7 quarterbacks per season.
1: Not only that, Howard's under contract two more years, right? Yeah. This is his second season.
0: Out of four.
1: So after this, he has two more years.
0: Yep.
1: Which means he's going to make six-round money for 4 years. Rudolph and other veteran established guys usually make between like 5 and 10 on your bench. So if I can pay him six-round money, no matter who my starter is, whether it's Mahomes making $1 billion a year or a first-round pick or Aller making very little, it still saves me like $5 to $10 million in cap space. That's worth more than your 53rd safety. You know what I mean? There's just no doubt. I mean, just the every GM in the world would cut their 53rd guy that's not a quarterback for $5 million more in cap space.
0: Sure.
1: You know what I mean? Yeah. Right. You know, just the math of it.
0: And then when the trade...
1: And go find some other 53rd guy.
0: Yes, yes. And then you have more wiggle room at trade deadline and things
1: right.
0: like that.
1: I can go add something else.
0: Make your roster better.
1: Yeah.
0: It's an interesting conversation. It is.
1: Because there's also way more teams that kept three this year than usual, let alone the ones that kept four.
0: Mm-hmm. And you're right. And even there were some that were close, like the Browns.
1: They basically kept
0: Watson,
1: four.
0: Shador, Talon Green, and then put Gabriel on IR.
1: They have four legit dudes making, I mean, on the books.
0: Yes.
1: Yeah, yeah.
0: Yes. And so it's just, again,
1: and
0: it's
1: you don't
0: trends,
1: draft Talon
0: you know
1: Green
0: I mean?
1: Or Cole Payton.
0: To cut him.
1: Because the whole reason you drafted him is he needs a lot of work. We're using a six-round pick on that guy. They're a little different than Howard because they're upside. They're these sure. crazy athletes. But you can't just cut him after three weeks of training camp.
0: And maybe when you have Ben Roethlisberger and Mason Rudolph, you can take a Chris Oladokun in the seventh round mm-hmm. knowing that there's very little chance that this guy's going to make the team.
1: That's a different situation.
0: But
1: yeah.
0: there's very few teams in the league. If you're the Rams
1: yeah.
0: and you're like, we just need an extra camp arm, take this guy in the seventh round.
1: I like him better than the other ones I'm going to fight with.
0: Fine.
1: Sure, that's not the same.
0: But that's starting to become the exception to the rule.
1: Yeah.
0: When that was in some ways normal for a period of time.
1: If I can find that high upside, massive developmental Talon Green in the fifth or sixth round, if you draft him and cut him originally, you never should have drafted him. You know what I mean?
0: At that position.
1: I mean, you knew you were drafting a project. Did you think he was coming to be a finished product? No.
0: Do you think he was just going to take off and
1: right.
0: linear
1: does,
0: development every
1: great.
0: Single day?
1: But
0: yeah.
1: That's, you know, that was always my problem with like the Richardson thing. You used the fourth pick on the draft on this guy that you knew was a massive project, and part of it, he can't stay on the field, but he's you have to treat him like a project then.

0: You know, when you think about, and it's a very short list, but when you think about those sixth and seventh round quarterbacks that have hit, Tom Brady, okay, he's obviously the ultimate. But like, he sat behind Bledsoe for a while.
1: Yeah.
0: Nobody handed it to those guys. Purdy sat behind Garoppolo for a little while.
1: Dak got lucky that Romo got hurt. I mean, they seized the opportunity, but right.
0: But most of those guys that have succeeded as quarterbacks later on in the draft sat for a year or two and had that developmental opportunity behind Drew Bledsoe or behind Jimmy Garoppolo.
1: Yeah, did enough in camp to let them stick around or get that opportunity.
0: Oh, by the way, were plopped into very good situations when they were called upon.
1: Of course. Now, those guys turned into starters. But again, the Howard conversation, if you turn into a long-term Mason Rudolph backup.
0: Oh, you're not going.
1: It's awesome.
0: If Will Howard can become Mason Rudolph, you're not going fish. You're taking that.
1: Yeah, you take it all day long.
0: All day long.
1: Especially because he's one-tenth the cost. And he's younger, and he might develop even
0: more.
1: Now,
0: Drew Aller, I might sing a different tune on.
1: You drafted him for a different reason. I wouldn't take that, right. Because there's a chance, and there's a better chance, that he's the answer.
0: And you know what, Matt? I think that's laid out well by you, because there has been part of me that you and I joke about this. Like, we lay in bed at night thinking about football stuff. And there's been times over the last few days that I've been like, Are we going to do another? Are we going to do more episodes of the Will Howard show? You know what I mean? Like,
1: yeah.
0: I've seen the pilot. I've seen most of the first season. You know,
1: it's been talked to death. We know that. Right.
0: Do I need to see more? Or do I know what he is at this point? Does he have the elite trait that you could really grow and develop everything else? Like with Drew Aller, where you see the arm strength, elite trait, and if you can get the footwork and some of the decision making and the processing up the par, you might be onto something. Haven't really felt that way about Will Howard yet.
1: Let's not candy coat it. They're different when they came out of the womb.
0: Absolutely.
1: Yeah, right. I mean, they just have different gifts.
0: You got a lot of womb references today and embryos. And next he's going to drop the fetus in the final, in the final segment. But the way you lay it out makes sense, too, because, yeah, it might be a long shot. Yeah, the ultimate ceiling might be being a backup, but isn't that more valuable than a fifth safety or a fifth middle linebacker?
1: Yeah.
0: Probably.
1: I mean, hypothetical, Rodgers retires, Rudolph is a free agent, decides to sign elsewhere, or you're not even comfortable bringing him in. Or even if he's in the mix. Even if you could resign him probably for a similar deal that he is now. But next year's camp might be Rudolph, Aller, Howard, and we'll just say a top 50 pick. First, second round. Somebody, some pedigree guy. Or somebody you traded three first-round picks for to get it ninth overall. I only need one to hit, and really all I need Howard to do is back up one of those other two for a long time. That's not bad. That's a pretty exciting training camp.
0: From a content standpoint, right. It's fantastic.
1: Rudolph might even be your week one starter in that scenario.
0: Maybe.
1: Or maybe he gets traded because Howard's beat him out for the number two. And the two pedigree dudes, Aller and the first round pick, I just need one of them to turn into a great player.
0: Okay, hold on. Before we go to break,
1: you know what I mean?
0: Before we go to break.
1: And you still have all those options at your fingertips now.
0: Imagine for me you're at a roulette wheel at the casino. Okay? Mm-hmm. You're going to put a chip down on the Steelers starting quarterback week one, 2027. I give you three options. Okay.
1: Howard might be that guy, but it might be he might be Cook for a Honichor.
0: Maybe.
1: You know what I mean? You feel confident enough to start him week one. I'm not there yet on Aller or Sellers.
0: I don't see a scenario, again, as we've laid out, other than Aaron Rodgers missing a nice chunk of this season where we're confident on either of those two starting week one next year. Maybe they light it up in the preseason, but.
1: Well, that's the thing. That can't be your plan on draft day.
0: I hope, and I've told this to you before. I hope that the quarterback room, when we get to camp in 11 months, July in La Trobe in 2027, is a first-round pick, Aller, a veteran, and Will Howard.
1: Yeah, and I called Rudolph the veteran.
0: It could be Rudolph. Yeah. It could be Kirk Cousins. It could be Geno Smith.
1: I don't even know if it'd be somebody that has starting experience. It won't be Baker at $50 million a year.
0: I don't
1: know.
0: Not if you're taking a first-round quarterback.
1: Right.
0: But if I gave you a chip and you could put it down on one of these three options, Matt, that the Steelers starting quarterback week one of 2027 is.
1: Ooh, I won't feel confident in any of this answer.
0: Aller or Howard, Mason or other veteran, or rookie. I think I would go Mason or other veteran.
1: I can make an equal case for all three.
0: Absolutely. Because as you mentioned, if you're trading up a bunch of first round picks to draft a guy ninth overall.
1: But it's Sellers and he's not quite ready.
0: That's the
1: he's gonna wait a month like Mendoza.
0: And I'm fine with the slow burn approach,
1: which is totally fine too.
0: Yeah, absolutely.
1: He may even lose.

0: Aller might even be ahead of him on the depth chart when the season
1: maybe
0: opens, which is great for Aller.
1: Hey, that's the way Kenny Pickett was, and then quickly he was the guy.
0: Yeah. I don't know.
1: I think I would go Mason or veteran.
0: But what I love is that's a lot of names. I only need one to hit. I mean, it's not going to be Rudolph to hit.
1: It's not going to be Mason or other veteran. Not in a long-term sense. Right.
0: But they can Dylan Cook placehold for you.
1: Yes.
0: But boy, I mean, what a fun camp.
1: But this is also, and we're really peeling back the layers of this conversation. Right. If it's Aller, Howard, first-round pick, placeholder, do I really need three guys that are question marks behind the placeholder?
0: Like, I don't think you need to keep four every year. We might be having another conversation again. It comes down to now Howard or placeholder.
1: Sure.
0: You know, or, boy, the first-round pick looks really good, but so does Aller. The Colts are going to give you a second-round pick for Aller. All right.
1: Or, Matt, we get into camp and preseason next year, and it doesn't look like Aller or Howard have taken a noticeable step forward.
0: That's
1: always absolutely a possibility, could be too.
0: Oh, yeah, yeah. And then it could go bad.
1: And then it's like, okay, we're going to ride with Mason or a veteran in our first-round pick, and then those two can fight it out for whoever's QB3.
0: Yeah, and neither one has done enough, you know. Yeah.
1: It's going to be fun.
0: Right.
1: It's going to be fun. I do want to find that next
0: But I think that's part of the logic of keeping four. We can talk about in camp next year.
1: Again, as I've told you, I'll admit, I've put my hand up. I've laid in bed at some of these nights this last week or two and gone, really, four quarterbacks? Like, what's the point? Come on.
0: Right.
1: But, you know, you make a compelling argument there, Matt Williamson. You do. Let's get to our final break of the show. You know what that means. When we return on the other side, questions, comments, concerns, reactions, we'll get to as many as we can. Before we get up out of here, Euler and Williamson, it's The Drive, Steelers Nation Radio, on the Steelers Audio Network.
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0: Final segment of the day. Let's get to your thoughts, your questions, all the good stuff before we get up out of here. Sudesh says, I think the final roster is a signature of what Mike McCarthy is trying to do, especially with keeping all 10 draft picks. I'm so looking forward to seeing these kids, especially Max, Weejin, and RSJ.
1: Yeah, couldn't agree more.
0: Again,
1: right.
0: Every coach in every sport at every level, when they come in and they take over, there's some Frank Sinatra. I'm going to do it my way.
1: Oh, yeah.
0: And I think getting as many of your guys that you could kind of mold, that you think fit your vision, your image for what you want the team mm-hmm. to look like schematically and onward, there's always going to be a sizable element of that in year one. And maybe we underestimated that going into the 53-man conversation.
1: Yeah, and I frankly think that thus far, and this won't hold up, folks, they've hit on all their draft picks. You know, that there's none that they were like, oh, no. I mean,
0: that
1: I'll be honest.
0: A disaster.
1: I mean, at Pitt, you'd give away 25 back in the day. We'd give away like 25 scholarships at most, but usually like 23 or so. And those young men would show up. And about a week in, you'd be like, what are we seeing two of these guys again?
0: You know, especially at that age.
1: Right. Like, whoa. And some of them are like, man, he's been working out. He looks better than we thought. But I don't think they looked at him and got their hands on these 10 draft picks and were like, didn't have any buyer's remorse. Good. That's what you want at this point. Yes. They're not all going to be stars.
0: But so far, they've...
1: So far, so good.
0: They've checked the boxes.
1: Yeah, yeah, yeah.
0: Angry Bike Lane says, well, the Steelers need all four quarterbacks this year. They better not, or
1: Hope
0: else...
1: Not.
0: Or else things went drastically
1: And chances
0: wrong.
1: Are, if they do, they're going to be picking pretty high in the draft and probably in the hunt for one of these dudes we'll be talking about for on campus.
0: You start two different quarterbacks this season, you could survive.
1: You probably will.
0: You start three different, you're probably in trouble.
1: Probably.
0: You start four different, you might want to start looking at the combine and the draft and planning for next year.
1: Yeah, yeah, yeah.
0: It's just that would, a lot of things would have to go wrong for that to be the case.
1: No, a lot of these moves, as we just talked about, are for another day.
0: Jeff tweets and says he wants our calm, concerned, worried, panicked on the following. Okay? Number one, Deshaun Elliott's injury. Worried?
1: Yeah. I'm interested to hear how Omar phrased it today, but it sounded like they weren't, you know, what's the fourth one?
0: Panicked.
1: They weren't panicked, that it was kind of a
0: But I also don't think
1: take
0: you can
1: it
0: be,
1: easy move.
0: I don't think you can be calm or concerned.
1: No, right. I think it's got to be worried.
0: Putting the guy on the shelf for the first quarter of the season.
1: Yeah, because this is the same injury that loomed from last year, right?
0: I believe so.
1: I mean, it wasn't something he totally injured.
0: He missed, what, like a month last year?
1: Yeah, it's a knee, I know that. But, I mean, it's been going on for a while.
0: Number two, depth at offensive tackle.
1: Concerned. Whatever the second one is, concerned.
0: Concerned?
1: Yeah.
0: But in the grand scheme of things, I think I'm calm. Because everybody would like better depth at offensive tackle. It's just not real.
1: It'd be nice to still have Broderick here, but sure. I'll take what you got in return instead. I mean, if Faltanu gets hurt, now I'm super worried.
0: But I think that's every tackle team, every tackle, you know, a lot of teams. Oh, if one of our corners gets hurt, we got

0: got Asante Samuel Jr. We'll survive.
1: Yeah.
0: Not many people are saying that about their offensive
1: line. No, players. They aren't. It's the shortest position out there.
0: But I would go between calm and concerned.
1: Yeah, yeah.
0: Depth at wide receiver.
1: Worried. Concerned. Yeah, yeah.
0: We're talking worried. Just the depth. That means outside of the top two guys.
1: Yeah.
0: I really believe in Bernard, but he's still a rookie. It's a 17-game season.
1: How does Roman snap compare to Bernard early in the season?
0: And God forbid, what if you lose one of those top two guys for more than just a week?
1: Yeah. No, I would still have my eyes open.
0: Jeff also says, how different will the 53 be now versus week one? Not drastically, but it'll definitely be different. Five or six different names? Three or four different names?
1: No, I'm thinking like one or two.
0: Yeah?
1: I mean, they're not going to cut five guys.
0: No, but with guys going up and down from the practice squad, potentially.
1: Oh, you're talking about like who actually sees the field?
0: Well, I guess no, because he just said the 53, so he didn't say the
1: like,
0: so
1: I guess you're right. I don't think like Heidenreich's going to get cut between now and then. He may not be active, and Homer might, but I don't think that counts.
0: You're right.
1: You know what I mean? Yeah.
0: You're right. That doesn't count for that.
1: There could be like a Jobity that ends up no longer on the team, you know, like, or even if they sign Roberts after week one, that doesn't count. So not drastically, maybe one change.
0: You're right.
1: But there'll be a lot in the coming weeks.
0: Yes, and in terms of just up and down between
1: the practice. Up and down, right.
0: And active.
1: I assume.
0: John says, overall satisfied with the various roster cuts and trades, but Elandon Roberts getting cut is bugging me and worried about the Sean Elliott going on IR.
1: Yeah. Agreed on Elliott. Give it a minute on Roberts. Let's see.
0: I really, again, I am.
1: Like if Roberts signs with the Raiders or something, be worried.
0: I understand that in this. Yeah, we were talking about the kind of the difference of 20th century professional sports to 21st century. I understand in this modern era of radio and content, and we are supposed to have a hot take on everything.
1: Yeah, yeah.
0: I want to see I want to see Patrick Graham's defense for 2 weeks before I start having any real write it in pen, chisel it in concrete opinions on the defense. Maybe Patrick Queen and Peyton Wilson look like two brand new men in this defense, and we're like, who cares about Holcomb and Roberts and whatever? Those two are going to be just fine.
1: The other thing, and I don't think we know this answer, and I do think it'll change throughout the course of games and weeks, they will live in nickel or be very, very high percentage nickel team. You can play nickel with basically a 4-2, Cam and Harmon flanked by Watt and Highsmith, Wilson and Queen behind them, five defensive backs. Or you could play a 5-1 with three defensive linemen, those same two edge dudes, and either Wilson linebacker. Or Queen.
0: Yep.
1: And I bet they do both throughout the course of the year, throughout the course of games. But if there's, I don't know, 33% of the snaps where there's only one linebacker on the field, well, the need's lesser. You know what I mean? Right.
0: Simple physics.
1: Right. Because Ramsey's going to be Ramsey, Elliott, Brisker are going to be near the line of scrimmage too.
0: Oh, let's see here, Matt. We got a bunch of tweets. We're only going to have time to get to a couple more. We didn't do any fantasy football stuff today. We will tomorrow throughout the rest of the week. We'll have a heavy couple of fantasy football shows here coming at you. RJ says, last night drafted Jaylen Warren as my RB2. Is that a stretch with Dowdle now in the fold?
1: Yeah. Yeah, it's a stretch. Hey, he's a really nice flex RB3. I hope you're loaded at other positions. I mean, he's not a top 20 fantasy running back right now. I mean, that's where you're comfortable as your RB2.
0: Yeah.
1: You don't want, even if it's a 12-team league, I don't want running back 24. That means I got the worst one.
0: Sure.
1: You know what I mean?
0: Christopher says, what is the overall salary cap impact of the final 53 decisions?
1: I don't know. Because
0: I was just going to say, getting rid of Harrison
1: opens up
0: and
1: space.
0: Trading Broderick Jones.
1: Opens up space. He's first-round money.
0: Seems like the rookies got the breaks over the vets. Maybe not huge money on those combined, but some real savings. Yeah, absolutely.
1: That's definitely part of it. Even like Heidenreich's cheaper than Homer.
0: And all those inches kind of add up.
1: They do.
0: If it's week five and some team is 1-4 and they're selling some parts and you go, hey, we want that guy and you got the space to get him. Go for it.
1: I'm sure SpotTrack or Over the Cap will have this stuff updated probably by Wednesday or Thursday. I'm sure it's not now across the league. But after the Metcalf restructure, Harrison being gone, Jones being gone, that has to be, I think they, saved like 17 or 18 on the Metcalf deal just for this year. I bet they saved another 7 or 8 with those couple moves.

0: So you probably have plenty of room for this year's stuff. Well, you definitely have plenty of room, but you created more even yesterday.
1: Matt, last one of the day from Smooth Dave, and a lot of tweets. We'll get to these more. We'll maybe do some double Twitter segments here.

0: Washington, he was a 9.9 RAS score guy. Good reference there, Smooth Dave.
1: Yeah, you're learning.
0: Could you trim him down and make him more of a threat? I want to talk some more about that wide receiver speed thing tomorrow.
1: We just know we've talked about this since you and I have done the show. I mean, the value of explosives in this league is unbelievably important.
0: Right behind turnovers.
1: And their offensive explosive capabilities worry me. What he's referring to, and we must have both listened to the same podcast because I don't remember where I heard it, but it was somewhere reputable, that when you look at the miles per hour generated while every wide receiver ran their route, I'd never heard this until this week, that anyone has ever charted those things.
0: I kind of like it, though.
1: Yeah, I do, too. That collectively, the Steelers were basically the slowest wide receivers in the league. Whether you get the ball or not, I assume. It's just how fast are you running throughout the course of your routes. But I also hesitated to bring it up if he wouldn't have, because some of it has to be the style of routes you're running.
0: No doubt.
1: If you're running short routes, you never get to full speed. If Metcalf can't ever open up, we know he's fast. But if he's not running 30 yards downfield, he never gets to top speed.
0: If he's not getting those catch and run opportunities like he did in Dublin against the Vikings.
1: Right, right. But I don't think anybody's going to fight us that team speed in the wide receiver room could be better. No doubt about that. And it worries me.
0: That's the biggest concern.
1: That's definitely not Pittman or Bernard's forte. Now, I don't need necessarily Ted Ginn. That's just a, you know, just
0: Gary Hayward Bay.
1: Yeah. I mean, I'd rather have well-rounded receivers. But in terms of pure speed, it's below average for sure.
0: And I think it's a real fair question to ask of where the explosives going to come from this
1: offense. It's one of my biggest concerns from the offense.
0: Yeah, 100%. But that will do it for us today. We will get to more of your tweets and comments as we roll along this week. We'll have some time to do so. We'll also have plenty more fantasy football conversation as we roll along here. Big thanks to our guy, Tyler V, Mr. TV, for producing the video side of the show today on YouTube. For Matt Williamson, I'm Wes Euler. Take care, everybody. We will talk to you tomorrow. As always, you know where to find us. It's on your 24/7 home of the black and gold, Steelers Nation Radio on the Steelers Audio Network.
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7: A new day has dawned here at the Steelers Blitz. You still have to deal with me, Tom Opperman, but I am very pleased to welcome aboard my new co-host, Vince Williams. Really don't need any introduction. Ex of the Steelers, sixth round pick from the Pittsburgh Steelers, 2013, right, Vince?
8: 2013.
7: Made the team, obviously. Great inside linebacker. Now he's going to be doing things on the radio side of things. I'm excited. Your microphone's already running away from you. It's unbelievable. You face adversity right off the bat, Vince. But that's all right. You're going to bounce through that. This is awesome, man. I'm excited to have you aboard for the Blitz. This is going to be a fun season.
8: Man, I'm excited too, man. Just, you know, wetting my chops in this radio world.
7: Yeah.
8: I'm excited about it. It's interesting.
7: Now, we did, I think you hopped aboard one of the Steelers tailgate parties that we did before the Texans games at Tequila Cowboy. Is that right? You were coming through there. I think we did a little bit of radio there. It was a lot of fun, man. You've been doing some of the training camp hits too for a couple of years, right? You sit in there with Labs and get interviewed.
8: Did a couple training camp shows.
7: Yeah, exactly. It's been a lot of fun to have you kind of around, and now you're entrenched into it. And what a perfect day for you to jump in for your first show. I mean, we got this new initial 53-man roster. Cutdowns were made. There's a lot of topics on the table for us to talk about here.
8: I know. I'm so excited about it, man. Can you guys actually believe the football is back?
7: And I so desperately needed it to be back, because we were talking a little bit off the air and you were like, you know, as a player, preseason, it's not boring. It's your job. Like, you got to go and do it. But for us, Vince, it's pretty boring, man. Like, it's like pulling teeth, especially that third game. But man, there's importance in that third game too. And we're going to get to this gentleman a little bit more in depth later on in the show, but Eli Heidenreich proved to me, I think, or reminded me, like, just because it's that last step in the preseason doesn't mean that it isn't an important step. Because I don't want to say he made the team based on what he did, Vince, against the Bills on Thursday night, but he certainly put together kind of like a culmination of all the work that he had throughout training camp, put it on display for the coaches, and I think made their decision for them.
8: Absolutely, man. I'm happy to see that he's just not some feel-good story.
7: Yeah.
8: Like, he's actually a ball player. He came here to make plays, and that's what he's continued to do.
7: Yeah, no question about that. So, getting into the 53-man roster, you know, I'm sure you've had those days where you've been nervous about that phone call, right? Getting called into the coach's office, maybe early on in your career. That 2013 season, I'm sure that you were thinking in the back of your head. Or did you know that you had the team made? Were you pretty confident? Were you like, there's no way they're going to cut me? I put on too much of a show out here.
8: I didn't know at all. You know,
7: so the nerves were there.
8: It doesn't even matter how well you do in the preseason, because I think I ended up leading the team in tackles in the preseason. I had a pretty good preseason. Yeah. But I'll never forget that last preseason game against the Panthers. I missed. I didn't go out for field goal block. And Danny Smith, I gave up a touchdown, and I was getting cussed out by the defensive coordinator, and I didn't go out for field goal block. And Danny Smith is like, where's Vince? Where's Vince? They only had 10 people on the field. So I completely convinced myself I was getting cut. So the next day, Jarvis Jones, he's a first-round pick.
7: Right.
8: You know, he knows he's make the team. So he's going car shopping.

0: So he wakes me up. He's like, let's go car shopping. I'm like, great. So we leave the hotel early that morning. I cut my phone off. And we're just out and about throughout the whole city. And people's trying to reach me and contact me to tell me that I made the team. But I wasn't interested. Me and Jarvis Jones out test driving Audis and Benzes.
1: Because in your head, you were thinking, I'm avoiding maybe some bad news.
0: Oh, absolutely.
1: Here, right? Trying to run away from that.
0: So our head of security, Jack Kearney, finally runs us down. Because he's like, yo, have you guys seen this
1: you're
0: dude?
1: On the team, man.
0: Yeah. He's like, hey, answer your phone. My agent called me like 30 times. My mom, everybody.
1: That's
0: like,
1: amazing.
0: I'll find out tomorrow. Maybe I get one more night at the hotel.
1: Good night's sleep, right? That's amazing. But it was good news, though. So
0: yeah, it was great news.
1: Did you buy a car to yourself after you found out?
0: Absolutely
1: that?
0: Not.
1: It's a little different first round to sixth round, right?
0: Absolutely. I was like, man, let me make some plays first.
1: And you did, absolutely. But you mentioned how you missed a special team assignment there. That's crucial for a guy like you in your shoes in 2013 and guys like in Heidenreich's shoes this year, guys that were drafted later. Like, specials is how you make the team in a lot of ways. And you ended up having to find yourself on the field for the defense during your rookie season. But I'm sure that that was a big emphasis placed on you by the coaching staff. Like, hey, if you want to make this, you got to show your worth on special teams. So that's probably why you were kind of gulping extra hard, right? It was like, oh, crap, specials is the worst thing for me to miss.
0: For sure, because usually when you come in as a low-round guy, you're not expected to be placed as a starter. You're kind of looked at as a project. And when you're a project, you got to have the special teams coach that can stand on the table and be like, yo, this guy can be very useful for us right now. He doesn't have to go on practice squad. And, you know, making Danny Smith mad is not something. You don't want to get in Danny Smith's doghouse.
1: The initial 53-man roster is set for the Steelers. It's not set in stone, though. Things can happen as early as today where there can be a lot of moving parts when it comes to this. 6 p.m. on Sunday was the deadline. Vince, I think the big takeaway and the thing that everybody was kind of focused on was what they were going to do with the quarterback position. But, you know, I was doing the Mark Madden show hosting earlier or late last week on Friday, and I was just saying, I feel like it's almost a non-topic because I can see the writing on the wall. They're keeping four quarterbacks. I feel like that decision had been made for weeks in advance, and then Howard goes out there and just proves that that's the right decision for the team to make throughout the preseason games. So I was not surprised on Sunday when we officially found out that four quarterbacks were going to be on the roster. It is a little bit weirder. I think it's unique, especially for the Steelers to do that. I did see three other teams are carrying four quarterbacks as well this year, the Falcons, the Vikings, and the Eagles. So it's not like they're just a complete unicorn. But when you have two quarterbacks that show you something like Howard and Aller have, and you're desperate for the future at that position, why not hold on to four? Why not keep both of those lottery tickets in your pocket?
0: I agree with you. I think both of these guys have shown a tremendous amount of upside. I mean, Mason is Mason. You know what he's going to get,
1: yes.
0: Right? He's the clear-cut to anything.
1: For sure.
0: Let's hope, knock on wood, nothing happened to Rodgers. But if it does, we know what Mason's capable of doing. But then you got these other two guys that are very talented, and also they're going to be building up. Why would you just let one of those talented dudes walk out of the door for nothing? I think the best thing to do is to keep four of them, keep bringing Howard and Aller up.
1: And I trust Mike McCarthy. This is his bag, right? He knows what he's doing when it comes to the quarterback position. So if he thinks that he can pull it off, that four is going to be fine, then I trust him. And if he thinks that there's something worthwhile in Will Howard to keep, because I think that was the one, right? Look, Will Howard was the guy that kind of had to make the team and force the hand to keep four quarterbacks. Because as you mentioned, Mason's Mason. He's the backup. We know what we're getting out of him. He's the number two. They confirmed that in two series in the first preseason game. Took him out. Then he didn't play another snap in the preseason.
0: Yeah.
1: Mike McCarthy saw what he had to see. And I even remember before that game, Vince, they were talking to Coach McCarthy at the podium, and they asked some guys that he's been impressed by throughout training camp, and unprompted, not asking about quarterbacks or any position, he brought up Mason Rudolph. And was just like, yeah, I'm surprised just to see him up close and personal. So he was set at two. Rodgers is obviously the one. Aller's your long-term project. You're not going to cut a guy you just drafted in the third round, especially by this coach. So Howard's kind of the one that had to prove it. He had some ups and downs throughout the preseason, but ultimately I think you walked away with it going, okay, he belongs in the NFL. There's at least something here that we should continue to mine.
0: Yeah, I definitely agree, man. You don't let talent walk out of your door. That's the number one thing that I've learned while playing in the NFL. You can regret it fast. You don't know what these guys can turn into later down the road. We've seen so many quarterbacks actually play for different teams. People let them walk out the door, and then they go out and be Super Bowl champions or play in playoff games and end up being franchise quarterbacks for other people. You know it's going to take some time to develop these dudes, especially when they actually have a new

0: court, a new system involved. Like you heard what Mason say and the kudos he gave to the development of the quarterback position under this regime. So just imagine what he could turn into. Why would you let somebody that has that, like, that type of upside walk out of your door?
1: I completely agree. And again, McCarthy has shown an ability to mine a lot of talent out of young quarterbacks and be able to develop them. And now some of them have had better track records and better pedigree, like Aaron Rodgers was a first-round pick that he was working with. But Dak Prescott was a mid-round pick, a fourth-round pick. And yeah, Dak had established himself as a good NFL quarterback before McCarthy got there. I think Dak really took off, though, in those years that Mike McCarthy was there. So you just see it time and time again with McCarthy. If he thinks that this ball of clay is worth molding, let him mold that ball of clay. Now, I'm not going to lie, as far as like the pecking order is concerned, I think Howard will be the emergency third-string quarterback on game days, and Aller will kind of be a true redshirt. I saw a little bit more that impressed me out of Aller during the preseason than I did Howard. I was surprised that Howard looked as competent as he did, pleasantly surprised, and I'm all for him being on the roster and keeping four quarterbacks, but Aller certainly displayed some arm talent that made you realize, okay, that's why he was a five-star recruit going to Penn State. That's why he was thought of at one point as a first-round talent.
0: Without a doubt, Aller has all of the tangibles. So he has all of the things that you look for, and you're like, oh, this guy could be a stud quarterback in the NFL. But I think with the redshirt year that he's going to be given, it's also going to give him time to be able to develop the things that kept him from being a first-round quarterback.
1: How hard do you think that balancing act could be with the staff? Because you're getting Rodgers and Rudolph ready for the week, and Rudolph's a big part of that, getting Rodgers ready. And that's their primary focus. They owe that to the rest of the guys on that roster, right? The rest of the 49 guys that are on that team, you know, we're trying to win games now this year. It can't be all about the future and our quarterback in 27, 28, 29. But you have to develop Howard and Aller as well. I like that there's a little bit more of a there's a bigger coaching staff right now, especially on the offensive side of the ball. Tom Arth is still there as the quarterback's coach. Brian Angelicchio, obviously, as an offensive coordinator. I think there's enough infrastructure there where, like, Mike McCarthy can focus on the starters for the majority of the week and game planning with his OC, and maybe quarterback coach Tom Arth can take the kids aside and work on some things with them. So that's an interesting thing to kind of keep track of for me throughout the season, because we're able to kind of forget about the young guys now, Vince. We've been talking about Howard and Aller for a month basically now, but we can kind of remove them from the equation because it's about Rodgers now and it's about the regular season. But you have to develop them. The redshirt year can't just be sitting on the sidelines and taking notes. There has to be classes that they're going to as well.
0: The number one thing that I noticed about Mike McCarthy's practice was the tremendous amount of individual time that they had compared to the last regime. And I think that's where the younger quarterbacks are going to get a lot of great work in. Like, Aaron Rodgers' fundamentals are sound. Mason is a savvy vet. He's very fundamentally sound. I think these guys are going to take a lot of big steps when it comes to their fundamentals, their individual work, being in close proximity and listening to Mason and learning from these guys. Like, I think it's great now that we're not going to be focused on them.
1: Yes.
0: Now they can kind of go back into the shadow and really
1: where
0: get into
1: belong.
0: The lab. Yeah, where they belong. They are young guys. They're unproven. They can fall back into the lab. They can take all of those individual reps that, you know, maybe Aaron Rodgers doesn't need, that Mason doesn't need. They can get those scout team reps against a very good defense. They can learn, and we're not focused on them. They can do all this stuff in the dark while we're focused on who the starter is going to be and how he's going to perform.
1: Yeah, and, you know, Rodgers loves to take every snap that he can get his hands on when it comes to practice and his prep for the week. It's just who he is. I wonder, though, if there might be like a veteran days off. Like, but you remember Ben's used to do the Ben's days on Wednesdays where Ben just wouldn't practice because he earned it. He's the veteran. And I'm sure you had some veteran days off, too, right? At some
0: I wasn't
1: point.
0: A vet guy.
1: You never did that. You never
0: I
1: got
0: never
1: that.
0: Did it. I got to learn through. I got to play.
1: You
0: I got to see it. I got to see it.
1: Did you get the option
0: through.
1: And you were like, I'm not interested in that kind of stuff?
0: Nah, well, Mike T, he's always like, hunting dogs got to hunt. You know what I mean? He's seen how I was wired.
1: He knew.
0: Was just, yeah. So he's like, nah. Like, I got to be out there. I got to make the checks live. I got to make the adjustments live.
1: And I think where Rodgers is, too.
0: Yeah, I think so. I wouldn't feel prepared if I missed a day. And then I would use that day that I missed as an excuse in my mind, and it would drive me crazy.
1: Oh, I missed that assignment.
0: I missed that
1: That's
0: assignment
1: because
0: I didn't get that
1: Wednesday.
0: Rep.
1: Yeah.
0: I can't do it.
1: I think Rodgers is wired a very similar way as you were, and that's why it's probably tough to convince him to do this. It would help the young guys if he took a day off, though, get some reps in with some, you know, of the maybe starters or backups. But I tend to think it's going to happen like it did last year with Rodgers, where he's going to eat up most of those snaps and

0: any scraps that are there will go to Mason Rudolph. I like that you're as high on Rudolph as I think people should be, but really aren't. You know, a lot of the discourse when we were going through this four quarterback discussion sometimes would come back to Rudolph as the guy being the odd man out. And that's just not, I think, how the Steelers are wired ever to go into a season where your backup would have been Will Howard, an inexperienced player. Like, and a caller on the postgame show put it so well after Howard had his kind of struggle against the Jets and the two quarterbacks didn't look as well in the second preseason game. He called in when Prezuda and Williamson were on the air, and he was like, you know, I don't want to say the moment looked too big for them right now, but you could definitely tell that it was a bigger moment than their first game. Like, it was a step up for them. Imagine that in, like, November in Baltimore when, like, the division is on the line and Rodgers hurt his thumb or something like that the week before and you got to run Will Howard out of that tunnel. It feels so much safer to have someone like Mason Rudolph who's been there, done that. And that's how this team likes to operate. Every year, Vince, you know this, they're trying to win a Super Bowl. They're trying to make a playoff run. If Rodgers goes down for a couple of games, Rudolph can keep you afloat. He can, you know, go 2-2 in a month if you need to. And Rodgers comes back and he makes your push. So I've always seen the value in Mason. I think you clearly have always seen the value in Mason as well. And I'm glad that it took, as we said, Mike McCarthy, like two series to himself see the value in Mason for this team.
1: Absolutely. I mean, I just think that Mason is that steady hand. Like you said, he can come in, he can produce when you need him to produce. And the moment is not going to be too big for him. Like, the expectations aren't going to drown him. Like, Mason is a confident guy. He knows what he's here to do. Like, he's not trying to take over. He's not
0: fooling himself anymore.
1: He's not fooling himself. You know what I mean? Like, that luster's out of his eyes. He's just here. He's that one coworker that's been working the job for 25 years. He's like, I'd never be a manager. But you know what? It's a good job.
0: You know, his vibe's like that now. Yeah, you know. You hear him talk. Like, he definitely kind of brings that aura to the table. You know, he wanted to be a starter at one point. I mean, that was his goal. That's probably everybody's goal. But once you really have the self-awareness like he does now and accept being that backup quarterback, that's not only a great gig to have, but it's an important gig on a football team as well. I mean, that's like another coach, right, in that room.
1: It's a job in itself.
0: Yes.
1: Because you have to always be ready. You got to always be ready. It's kind of like a closer in baseball. Like, you coming in the game, you never know when you're coming in the game. You never know when they're going to call you in. You never know when you got to come in. You got to immediately get off the bench and provide instant offense, instant communication. All of these things have to be incredibly sharp. And you never know when you have to be sharp and prepare for it. Me and Charlie Batch talk about this all the time.
0: Yeah.
1: He's like, it's a great job, but when they call on you, you got to be ready to go.
0: And a big part of it, too, is getting the quarterback it goes hand in hand with what you're saying, because this is how you stay ready. But you got to get Rodgers ready. Like, big part of it is Rudolph being a part of the game plan and making sure that Rodgers is ready to go on Sunday. And I'm not saying Howard can't do that. I'm sure he can. And in fact, a lot of people that I've talked to that are like ex-scouts and have been in tune with the process with Howard and his kind of like draft book was, this guy's a future coach one day. Like, this guy's got it between the ears. But Rudolph already done it with Rodgers last year, like already having that relationship established, being the backup to Rodgers, and then being a backup for as long as he has, I just think that there's a lot of value there. Like, even if Rodgers stays healthy for the entire season and you don't need to break that Mason Rudolph glass, I still think that Mason Rudolph just being in the room and being a part of the sounding board for Rodgers is comfort.
1: Yeah, and Mace is a great guy. He's a great teammate. He's a great locker room guy. He's a dude that you want around your younger players. Not only quarterbacks, but just wide receivers, running backs, coaches, everybody.
0: And that's a big thing too, Vince, is like, if this is going to work, there's got to be four great guys in that room. Because like, four is, you know, that's one bone for four dogs. That's pretty tough. But I think everybody knows. I think everybody has the self-awareness to know where they are and who they are in that room. Rodgers the starter, Rudolph's the backup. You've got Howard and Aller as the development guys. Like, no one's fooling themselves of where they stand. And I also think that they have great relationships with each other, which is so key if you're going to have a crowded room like that.
1: I also think that self-awareness is a big part of them also being able to be successful individually.
0: Yes.
1: Like, you better understand the pecking order of how this works in here. You better understand the value that you have and what you provide. And you should probably walk in that lane and stay in that lane.
0: The Steelers made their cuts yesterday. 6 p.m. on Sunday was the deadline, but they didn't just use the method of cutting players to get down to 53. A couple of trades were made, so we'll get into the big trades pulled off by the Steelers yesterday. It's Vince Williams. It's Tom Opperman. You're listening to the Steelers.

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3: Hi, Western Pennsylvania. This is Edgar Snyder. I want to thank you for over 40 years of trusting my law firm. During those years, we've helped thousands of people just like you, our neighbors. We're here for you. We're here for our community. We're here for our region. If you've been seriously hurt in an accident, you need to talk to a lawyer, even if it's not us. 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
4: Back here on the Steelers Blitz with Tom Opperman and Vince Williams on Steelers Nation Radio, part of the Steelers Audio Network, talking about the Steelers whittling their rosters down from 90 players to 53 players. They have their initial 53-man roster as we speak. It was due 6 p.m. on Sunday. It's not just through method of cutting players, though, that you can get down to that 53, Vince. And a couple of trades were swung over the weekend by the Steelers front office. Let's start with Saturday. Let's go in chronological order. Saturday afternoon, early evening, Steelers first-round pick in 2023 tackle Broderick Jones is sent to Dallas along with a fourth-round pick. The Cowboys send a third-round pick and a sixth-round pick back to Pittsburgh. In fact, the sixth-round pick they sent back was the sixth-round pick the Steelers sent to Dallas when they sent George Pickens there. So the Steelers just got their own pick back there. So I guess when you look at it, it's like a third and a fourth, little pick swap there, and then Broderick Jones going to the Dallas Cowboys. It's tough to see the Steelers have to pull the plug on Broderick as early as they did. Obviously, a lot of hope and a lot of potential with a player that you trade up in the first round to get. He had all the tools coming out of Georgia. He certainly looked like a player that could be a dominating tackle. Maybe he'll find that in Dallas, and he will eventually become that one day. But it's just not going to work out here in Pittsburgh, Vince. And a tough call for the Steelers front office, but at the end of the day, if you can get anything as far as like a recoup and return of investment, any kind of value back, you got to pull the trigger on that. And that's what Omar Khan in the front office did.
5: Omar's amazing at things like this. Like, this is what Omar does. I trust every trade that Omar makes. He usually ends up finding some type of value and we getting things back. Also, I think that it just speaks volumes about maybe the health of our offensive line state right now. The fact that we didn't need Broderick, or we wasn't struggling to trying to find a place to fit in there. We feel very comfortable about the guys that we have in our first round draft pick. So that's how I look at it from an optimistic standpoint.
4: Yeah. With what you said about Omar, I really do think that that is his superpower. It's just that he is able to always kind of have the books looking good. You know what I mean? Like, oh, we lost a sixth round pick. I'm going to get that back eventually. Or, okay, we'll have to use this fourth round pick, but I'm going to get a third round pick in return. And that's more valuable than a fourth round pick. And yeah, Broderick was a first round pick, but I'm still getting something here. He's always razor sharp as far as like compensation picks are concerned. And I remember he signed Jamel Dean in a certain window that allowed him to avoid the compensation formula. I mean, I'm talking about this and I know I'm in waters that I shouldn't be swimming in because it's too complicated for my brain to work, but that's how Omar's brain works. And it's a remarkable thing that he's able to do that. And he pulled that off again with the Broderick Jones thing. Another thing I want to give him credit for is, you know, he made the pick. Like, you can't ignore that. He made the pick for Broderick Jones in 2023. I think all of his other picks are slam dunks in that draft class. They're getting contracts, and Joey Porter Jr., who I think is going to get a contract soon, at the top of that list as far as an impact player is concerned. That's basically like drafting a first rounder right there, because he's been awesome. But Broderick was his pick. But Vince, I think a big part of being a really good to great GM is you're going to miss sometimes, recognizing your miss and getting out of it and figuring out a way to pivot from it, as opposed to just digging yourself in and entrenching yourself in a bad decision. And that's exactly what happened over the weekend. A couple of decisions that just didn't work out, misses by this front office, they corrected them.
5: And then giving himself another chance to actually go back into the draft. Looking at what he did outside of the first round pick in that draft, being able to go back into it and get a third, get a sixth round pick that he gave away, giving himself another opportunity to pick up some players. So, yeah, I mean, I think Omar's fantastic at mining value where people don't seem to find value at. I think he's incredible at that.
4: And they, I don't think, make it a mystery of where Omar, Andy Weidel, this front office places their value. It's in the trenches. I mean, look at their first round picks since they've taken over. Broderick, one of them. Troy Faltanu, a tackle. Ihana Choi this past year, a tackle. Derek Harmon a couple of years ago, a defensive tackle. Like, they love the trenches. They want to build from

0: trenches, and they've put a lot of capital in that tackle position. One of them didn't work out, but as long as the other two do, you could have a very bright future as far as a left and a right tackle are concerned, and that's a big time, you know, key for any team to have consistent success year after year. You need a quarterback, you need a solid defense, you need other aspects, but unless you can protect that quarterback, unless you can move the defense around on that offensive line, you're not going to be consistent.
1: Absolutely, especially with a big man scarcity. People always talk about big man scarcity. Just finding big, talented, athletic people is very hard to do. These people aren't just growing on trees, you know what I mean? So when you have the opportunity to find big, talented people, especially with the way that the Steelers fancy themselves and how they play football, you know, you want to have a strong, you want to stop the run. You got to go against the Ravens. You know, you got to stop the run.
0: Got to stop Derrick Henry.
1: Got to stop Derrick Henry. You know, you want to protect the quarterback and you want to be able to run the ball. So I think this approach with attacking the trenches aggressively like Omar has done is only going to pay dividends.
0: And with Broderick, I think you always saw some flashes there. Like, I don't think that he was, you know, terrible by any stretch of the imagination. Again, he struggled to find consistency. He was on the right side and the left side. He was kind of moving back and forth. That can be tough on a younger player. But he was always a bit of a project, right? Like, you always kind of saw that this wasn't a finished product coming out of Georgia. There was always kind of that caveat to the draft pick where he could be really great, but he's not there just yet. And unfortunately, the way the Steelers tried to develop that project, it just never panned out for them. And that sucks because you still see the talent there. But then once the neck injury happened last year and that really set him behind the eight ball, they drafted another tackle in this year's draft. Dylan Cook came on strong at the end of last year. It just was too much of an uphill climb for Broderick here in Pittsburgh.
1: Yeah, the writing was kind of on the wall. I seen the Dylan Cook start playing really well, and then when they pulled out the super freak athletic tackle this year, I was like, oh, Broderick. It's like they drafted Broderick again, kind of like a better version of Broderick. They went back and they were like, oh, we missed on the hyper athletic tackle. We're just going to get another one. We're going to get another hyper athletic tackle.
0: And he is hyper athletic.
1: He is.
0: It looks freaky. But Broderick had those little freaky moments too as well. Hopefully that Ihonatra can kind of put them together and be that consistent player for the Steelers. The other trade that the Steelers made over the weekend on Sunday was running back Caleb Johnson. He was taken in the third round by the Steelers in last year's draft. That was their second overall pick in the draft because, if you remember, the second round pick in 2025's draft was sent to Seattle in the DK Metcalf trade. So Caleb Johnson, their second pick, a third rounder, and boy, everything we said about Broderick Jones is true times a billion when it comes to Caleb Johnson. He struggled to even find the field, just never really gained any traction last year. Everybody remembers the gaffe on the kickoff against the Seahawks. That was a tough spot to put him in. He'd never done special teams at Iowa, and now you're asking him to do that. But that being said, you're going to make it to the NFL, you're going to have to do some things that you're uncomfortable with, and special teams is one of them. So that was a huge gaffe that kind of put him, I think, in the doghouse early on in his career. Never really got over that. Had some moments throughout this preseason, but nothing, Vince, that really made you go, yeah, you got to keep Caleb Johnson, like he's figured it out. And I also think that his outside zone preference as far as a scheme is concerned, what he ran in Iowa, that's not what they run now with Mike McCarthy. So it just wasn't going to be a good fit.
1: I don't know. He's like the mystery man to me. I couldn't figure it out. I couldn't figure out why he wasn't able to play, why he wasn't able to get on the field. I know you can say it's schematical, but when you looked at him, he was kind of direct opposite. He was a polished tool guy. Like, when you watched his film, you just seen how it was going to translate to the NFL. He had all the tools, all the traits. You got to see those things displayed at Iowa. You thought he was going to be a plug-and-play type of guy, and it just never worked out. It's very interesting.
0: It was a mystery because Iowa dudes are pretty good at coming out and playing. Like, they're pretty much ready. Like, Ferentz has been there for a long time coaching them, and they produce some pretty good pros and some NFL-ready pros. And then on top of that, I was so excited for the Caleb Johnson pick because that guy ran against 8-9-man boxes his entire life at Iowa, his senior season. And that's good defenses in the Big Ten. I mean, those are NFL players that he's going up against in Big Ten defenses. And Iowa themselves is no mystery of what they want to do with the football. Like, they pass the ball like 10 times a game. Like, they always run the ball. It's never easier, Vince, to go from college to the NFL. But I was joking around, like, back then on the air. I was like, maybe it will be for him. Like, maybe he'll be like, hey, these 5-6-man boxes are great. Like,

0: this is easy running for me. And you know what I mean there? Like, it was supposed to be, you know, okay, now I have an offense that's actually a real offense that can kind of take the emphasis off of me. Not everybody's just keying on stopping me. And it just never worked out. It just, for whatever reason, could never get traction. Maybe he will in Green Bay. He's got opportunity to with what's going on with Josh Jacobs and him being suspended. There's a chance that he could get on the field. There's only three running backs there right now. None of them are really, like, name value guys. So best of luck to him and Broderick. But, yeah, I like how you put that, a mystery with Caleb Johnson, because there's something there. And I still believe that there has to be something there. Like, he just didn't forget how to play football in a 365-day span.
1: You never know. You know what I mean? Yeah. That's how it is. I mean, the NFL is a treacherous game, and opportunities are limited. And when you have established guys like Rico and Jalen coming in, you know exactly what they're going to give you. You know exactly how they play football. You know what they're going to be able to do. There's really just no room. It's only one football. And like I said earlier, you know, Omar's going to find value where he can find value. He's going to cut. He's not afraid of cutting his losses and moving on, understanding that, you know, I can find some extra value out of this dude. And that's just kind of what happened. He kind of got caught up in the wash.
0: Yeah, and there was a very, very, very crowded running back room this year. You know, obviously, Dowdle and Warren were made no matter what. Unless an injury befell them, they were making this roster. And thank God an injury didn't happen to them, because they're key players for this team. You know, Travis Homer looked like he was going to make it, too, being the personal protector all throughout camp. Gets cut yesterday, but that was a crowding of the room for Caleb Johnson with him there. Lou Nichols, I thought, ran really hard. Practice squad is going to be finalized today, I believe. Very interested to see if he makes it through to the Steelers practice squad. I would like to keep a guy like that around. He seemed like he earned it. Maybe another team has saw some things, too, that would attract them to Nichols. Heidenreich, obviously, in that room as well, who did make it. I mean, it was just way too crowded. And then Vince's training camp was going on, and I was seeing Caleb Johnson kind of get fifth team reps and be like that fifth running back through the cycle. That's when you really started to recognize, okay, he's slipping big time as far as the coaches are concerned.
1: Yeah, I don't know if people know this, but there aren't any fifth teams in the NFL. So
0: sometimes it's barely third teams.
1: It's barely third teams. Like, usually the third team guys, just the special teams do. So it gets thin. Those reps start getting thin.
0: So you're looking around on those practice fields at Chuck Knoll, and you're like, okay, that's the third running back to go. Okay, you just called Eli, that's four. I'm five. You're going, uh-oh.
1: It's getting scarce.
0: Yes. And unfortunately for him, it didn't work out in Pittsburgh, but now he is at Green Bay. I want to talk about Heidenreich a little bit, too, since we're focused on the running back room. And maybe we'll get into a little bit of Dowdle and Warren as well, or save that for the next segment. But kudos to Eli Heidenreich for making the team. All 10 Steelers draft picks in the 2026 class this year made it. And I thought that was going to be a pretty tough feat for them to accomplish on draft day when 10 was finalized on that Saturday, the final rounds of the draft, because 10's a lot of dudes. I mean, 10 of 53 being fresh pups, rookies, but congratulations to all of them. All 10 have made the team. So, you know, that is an impressive feat. Eli Heidenreich, a seventh-round pick, local player, Mount Lebanon High School, went to the Naval Academy, one of those players that made the team. And I just think that you look at a guy like Eli Heidenreich, I heard a lot of people say he's like Christian McCaffrey light. Vince, I hate when people do that to players. Like, when they come out of college and they're like, this guy's Christian McCaffrey. That is the most unfair thing that you could possibly do, right? Like, sure. Why would you put that bar on a player like that? Because then when he inevitably is not one of the best running backs that we've seen, people could be like, oh, disappointment. But I get the comp from the aspect of he's got receiver skills and he's got running back skills and he's got freaky athletic ability. And I think in that final preseason game against the Bills, you saw that on display. He looked like a running back. He looked like he was really comfortable in those shoes. And then when he made a couple of special teams on top of that, that's just the icing on the cake. That's all the coaches had to see, probably. And I know that Mike McCarthy is a professional and he gives, you know, the time of day to everybody that's there. But these 10 dudes in 2026 were his guys, like his first crop. So there was obviously something in a guy like Heidenreich that he saw on draft day and then confirmed in himself in training camp in the preseason that made him want to keep him.
1: Yeah, I think everybody looked at this draft and was like, oh, this is a pretty good draft. Yeah. And when they got guys for exactly what they wanted that was going to fit the scheme that they wanted to fit. And that's why it didn't really surprise when all their draft guys made the roster, because they handpicked these dudes. And as everybody was looking at it, everybody kind of has a role and a purpose. Heidenreich is extremely versatile. When I see him make those special teams plays, I was like, oh, we

0: We have one. This guy's a very twitchy dude, extremely versatile, very twitchy, extremely versatile, catches the ball well, very comfortable running the ball. He's probably going to end up being a lock because of that versatility. But then again, his draft profile was also highlighting how versatile he was. So this is just another way they've confirmed exactly the things that they were looking for when they drafted him.
1: I also thought it was very interesting that he was listed as a running back wide receiver on the depth chart. Has that kind of that slash. I'm not saying he's Cordell. I'm not trying to make him out to be that slash, but you know what I'm saying? Like, he's got two positions. He's got position flexibility. And with a guy like Mike McCarthy, who runs a very, you know, I don't want to say futuristic offense, but compared to what the offenses were the past couple of years, it does feel kind of like we're on a spaceship now and we're flying into the future with this kind of offense. A weapon like Heidenreich, I think, really intrigues them. And I don't think that that's somebody that you can expect early in the season, Vince, to get on the field as far as the offense is concerned. Maybe I'm wrong. Maybe he will. But like, maybe after the bye, once the schedule starts to turn to November, December, Eli starts to get up to speed a little bit more as far as the NFL is concerned, getting those special team reps under his belt, maybe start splashing him in a little bit. Like, I would not be surprised.
0: I mean, I wouldn't be surprised if you see him early.
1: Yeah.
0: I mean, Aaron Rodgers loves a great check down. Like, Aaron Rodgers loves a check down. I think his versatility could put him on the field in third down situations early. He's very twitchy. He's a wide receiver in the backfield. Aaron Rodgers loves check downs. He's obviously going to have a role on special teams as well. I could definitely see him not being the downhill running threat as the other two running backs are. And I think he could find a way to be in there.
1: And you know what? With Warren's a good check down too.
0: Yeah.
1: But they miss that true, pure check down, like Kenny Gainwell being in Tampa Bay now, team MVP last year. That's kind of where Heidenreich, I think, more profiles as. Is that because Gainwell was he led the team in receptions last year. Like, he was kind of more of that receiving type of back. And again, I think Warren can do that. But yeah, that's probably what they're seeing out of Heidenreich. It's like, hey, we got an old quarterback here that is going to love to check it down and keep himself safe and keep things moving. If this guy, and as you mentioned, he's very twitchy, can make a 2-yard dump off in 12 yards, he's worth it to keep on this team, no offense to Travis Homer, than a personal protector or a Caleb Johnson, who's more of just like a run downhill kind of runner.
0: Yeah, that's what I'm kind of seeing too. And I mean, he's a great option as well too. Like, I mean, knock on wood again, we don't want to say anybody's going to get hurt, but we know that Jalen has some trouble staying healthy these last couple of years. He has been dealing with some injuries.
1: No doubt.
0: So let's just say you don't want to have too much wear and tear on him, and you want to actually have him for the end game. Long we started talking about getting deep into the playoffs or just into the playoffs. We want to have him healthy and available. Then, you know, Heidenreich definitely has a distinguished role that he could be good at.
1: No question about that. I think the most important thing that we found out yesterday when the rosters were finalized had nothing to do with somebody, you know, making or not making the roster. It had nothing to do with a bubble candidate, but it had something to do with somebody getting activated off of PUP. So we're going to talk about that next.
0: Oh, man.
1: Vince Williams, Tom Offerman, you're listening to the Steelers Blitz on Steelers Nation Radio, all part of the Steelers Audio Network.
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0: back on the Steelers Blitz, Tom Opperman and Vince Williams. I want to get into some Joey Porter Jr. talk here for the remainder of our 10 o'clock hour, Vince. I was most intrigued by what his status was going to be come 6 p.m. on Sunday when the 53-man roster was due. Because, yeah, I mean, the bubble watch is fun, like seeing guys like Heidenreich make it and some guys like Landon Roberts, and we'll get into that, not make it. Very surprising there. Keeping the four quarterbacks, all that stuff. But that's down the roster type of moves. Joey Porter Jr. is your number one corner and arguably one of the most important members of your defense. And if he were to not be activated from PUP by 6 p.m., he was going to miss the first four games of the season. That's what's happening to Deshaun Elliott right now, who is on IR to start the season, not able to get off of PUP. So I was most intrigued by what they were going to do with Joey. Is this back thing really going to linger that much into we're missing the first four games? And I was extremely relieved that he was activated off of PUP, made the 53-man roster. And I don't think it's a guarantee that he plays week one yet, but it's trending in that direction. And at least we don't know for sure, Vince, that he's gone for four games. Because that would have been, boy, we would have been doing segments all week about how we're going to figure out how to survive these 4 weeks without Joey Porter Jr. So at least we don't know that definitively. And I was worried that we might come Sunday, 6 p.m.
1: I would just like to get this thing behind us, to be honest with you guys. Like, just speaking from a former player, like, pay the man. Like, he's so good at what he does. You know what I mean? He's a hometown dude. He's tremendously talented. In my opinion, I think he's earned it. And if you look around the league and you see where he falls in rank compared to the other people that are also getting paid, he's right there, step in step with those guys. And to be honest with you, I don't know how you proceed without him.
0: I don't either.
1: Like, how do you replace him? How do you, what is the plan if he leaves or if he's not here?
0: I agree. That

0: That, I think, is the biggest worry. Everything else you said, I agree with, too. I think he is, in at the very least, that top 10 cornerback range. And I think once you get to that point, Vince, you can start to ask for maybe not, you know, resetting the market type of money, but right around there as far as the salary is concerned. He deserves to ask for that much. I agree with you there. But looking at it from just the aspect of what his importance is to the Steelers this year and what he means to that team, I like the moves that they made this offseason in the secondary. I like Jamal Dean coming in and Asante Samuel Jr. coming on strong last year and then signing him again and him having a great camp and a great preseason. That's extremely encouraging. Ramsey in the slot is exciting. Eccles is an exciting player as far as a backup in that slot is concerned. He can bounce outside a little bit too. But Vince, I'm only excited about everything I just laid out if Joey's at the head of it all. If Joey Porter Jr. is the lead guy, if he's the number one shutdown corner, then I think everybody else falls into roles really nicely. If people have to kind of stretch outside of their comfort zone a little bit, if Dean has to kind of be that number one, if Samuel has to kind of be that number one, if Ramsey has to bump outside, I don't like that trickle-down effect to the secondary.
1: I definitely think Joey is the glue that holds that secondary together. When you're talking about the tremendous length of all of those guys, all of our defensive backs.
0: That's an emphasis, huh, on like this front office. They want size out there.
1: Yeah, for sure. When you're talking about the nickel formation and having Jalen Ramsey at your nickel, that guy is 6'2". Like the amount of length, Jamel Dean, I think he's up there too. He's tall. Joey Porter's extremely tall. The safeties are tall. They're all tall and they're rangy, but I think it all starts with the press man-to-man coverage and the lockdown ability that you get out of Joey Porter.
0: Yeah, I don't see how this secondary, honestly, can reach the levels that I expect them to without him out there. And I think people will maybe try to drum up the Asante Samuel angle because he has had a really good preseason. And I think Asante Samuel's a really good player. I think he's a really good number two. The Steelers might have found themselves, because Dean is going to be 30 years old, a couple-year contract for him, but they might have stumbled themselves into a really nice number two with Asante Samuel Jr. for 4 or 5 years now, because when he was with the Chargers, he was a legit number two corner, towards the top as far as that number two kind of designation is concerned. Then he just had that really bad spinal injury and had to go through the surgery, had to kind of prove to the Steelers, probably to himself too, last year that I can do this still, that I can still play at the NFL, did that, checked that box, then had a full offseason to go through rehab and feel healthy, get back to himself, starting to see himself a little bit more on that field. Like, I'm really, really excited about him, and I can see why people would pivot towards him as being the guy like, hey, we can survive Joey Porter Jr. because we have Asante Samuel Jr. But again, it's just like, I just don't think that when you take guys out of that number two role for Junior or for Samuel and Dean, if you move Ramsey to the outside, if you take them out of what I think they're best suited to do, I think that that secondary wouldn't fall apart, but it's just not going to be as effective as you want it to be. And there's some teams, one of them in this division, with some really strong receivers like Chase and Higgins, that they'll pick you apart if you don't have your secondary up to the level that it needs to be at.
1: Definitely. I'm not surprised by Asante, man. He's a Florida State Seminole. I knew that guy was a warrior. I knew he was a warrior. He was going to be able to battle back from that injury. He has terrific pedigree. His dad's an amazing cornerback as well.
0: No doubt. Should
1: for sure be.
0: Even though he was a Patriot, but it's okay.
1: He should for sure be in the Hall of Fame. That guy has tremendous amount of toughness. But yeah,
0: playoff performer too, Asante Senior.
1: Absolutely. I just think that when you look at where we are and we're when you call yourself a Super Bowl contending type of team, and that's what you want to be, division winner, trying to run it back again, the Steelers are right there at it. You're going to need somebody, a superstar type cornerback, and I think Joey Porter Jr. is that guy.
0: I agree with you, and I also think that this is an organization that has been trying to find that corner for a while via the draft, and it has not worked out. And they've taken the swings and they've missed. They went out and they got Joe Hayden, and that worked for a few years. He still had some left in the tank being that number one guy from Cleveland. But you weren't ever to like find that guy via the draft until Joey Porter Jr. And on top of that, he's a legacy. And you got Joey Sr. as well. And like you've got the pictures of Joey Porter Jr. as a kid with Mike Tomlin on the field, like holding up the Lombardi Trophy. Like this guy's been around forever. Name means a lot to the Steelers organization. But all of that is just like fluff, to be honest with you. All that really matters is the play on the field, and he is a top-tier corner on the field. So I hope that this deal gets done too. But again, a great, great sense of relief seeing him.

activated from the PUP list in the fact that he won't be missing those games. Unfortunately, though, as we mentioned, Deshaun Elliott will be missing the first four games of the season. He missed a lot of last year too, Vince. So this is kind of becoming an injury problem with Deshaun Elliott right now. Great player when he's available. I thought that his

0: Brisker hometown hero.
1: We were like, secondary is going to be the strength.
0: We were looking one like, of the strength. This is going to be a unit that's going to be dynamite with their playmaking and their physicality back there. But now it's starting to kind of look a little shaky. And Deshaun's one of my favorite players. You know what I mean? He's a dude. I mean, I was on the coaching staff that first year he came in, and he was like a lightning rod. He had so much leadership.
1: No doubt.
0: So much physicality. Being able to make plays on the ball. Man, he just reminds me of everything that you want in a Steelers DB historically. Like physical, downhill, playmaker. That's what we've been looking for. So, I mean, it's terrible he's not going to be able to start the season with us. I hope he comes back and he gets over this little injury bug that he's been having lately.
1: Yeah, I hope so, too. Rayshon Jenkins, a veteran, made the team, and Robert Spears Jennings, a rookie, part of this 2026 class, made the team as well. So I think Rayshon Jenkins will probably have to play a little bit as a quote-unquote starter. I'm very curious to find out, Vince, when they go into base defense, if Ramsey's going to slide back into that safety spot. Like, I find it hard to believe that Ramsey would come off the field, you know what I mean, and then wait until the nickel package to go in as the slot corner. So I think he'll slide back into safety, and you'll have Brisker, hopefully, healthy enough by week one, and Ramsey for base. Then Jenkins will come on the field when they go into their nickel and their dime package, and he'll be out there. And that's what I think would have happened with Brisker. Like, I think that's how they would have treated him if Elliott was healthy. But I'm really curious to see how they decide to go about that. Jenkins is a good chess piece to have being a veteran. Like, if it was Robert Spears Jennings as they would have to rely on this, I think they'd be a little bit more uneasy having to throw him out there in that role, like a sink or swim kind of moment. But with Rayshon Jenkins, I think they'll probably be comfortable weathering the storm. It honestly might be the biggest key if Brisker can get back and healthy. Like, if Brisker cannot get back and healthy for week one, Vince, you might want to be looking at free agents or a trade or something like that. That's how thin it is.
0: I mean, that is the benefit of having a Jalen Ramsey on your team, a savvy veteran guy like that that can play multiple positions.
1: Around,
0: he can move around. He's smart enough. He can help. He's a communicator on the field. He'll be able to get guys in position to be able to help him move around and make those plays. So it gives you a little bit of confidence there. But
1: they had to do that last year. They had to move him back to safety.
0: They did have to do it. And actually, it worked out. It wasn't horrible for us. But, man, you really want to see Brisker be able to go out there and play and be healthy.
1: And I think you want to see Ramsey at the line of scrimmage too. Like, I think that's where he really can affect the game.
0: I really want to see him at that big nickel. Like, Jalen Ramsey at the big nickel is so exciting to me because of his versatility and his physicality at the line of scrimmage. He's like half a corner, half a safety, half outside linebacker. I know that's more than, that's over.
1: You went 150% there, right?
0: He's 150%.
1: That's all right. He's 150% type of player. And I agree with you. Like, it's hard to make a corner strictly out, like, he's going to the Hall of Fame one day, I think. Strictly outside cornerback. He was one of the best, maybe the best in the league at one point, like number one lockdown guy. It's rare to also have the physicality that he has where he can go to safety and then he can also play in that big nickel. But who am I talking to? He's a Florida State guy, so he knows that Jalen Ramsey's bringing that physicality.
0: It's kind of what we do down there, baby.
1: He played safety at Florida State too.
0: He played corner too.
1: It was everywhere, all over the field.
0: Yeah.
1: I mean, all time great for sure. So I'm excited to see Ramsey in that big nickel, in that slot role. Worry that it takes away from that a little bit in the first four games of the season if Brisker can't get healthy and if you need to have Ramsey help you out in that back end a little bit.
0: Definitely got some questions that need to be answered.
1: Big time.
0: Definitely got some questions.
1: And we didn't really get to see Ramsey in the preseason either. Like, we didn't get confirmation of where he's going to be lining up.
0: Yeah, but I think that's good. Yeah. Let's keep it a mystery. I mean, I want to be pleasantly surprised.
1: For,
0: he doesn't need reps. He doesn't need to see it. I don't need to see Jalen Ramsey blitzing off the edge and sacking a third-string Green Bay quarterback. I don't need to see that.
1: I need to see that week one sacking Tua.
0: Absolutely.
1: Yeah. All right, when we come back, we're going to get into some of the surprises that happened as far as this 53-man roster is concerned, including some that happened in a room that Vince Williams used to roam himself one day. So that's next. It's Vince, it's Tom, it's the Steelers Blitz on Steelers Nation Radio, part of the Steelers Audio Network.
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0: Tom Opperman and Vince Williams on our inaugural sale of the Steelers Blitz here, the new version. Happy to have Vince Williams aboard now. Let's talk about the inside linebackers. That's your forte. You used to prowl those rooms back in your time at Florida State and on the Pittsburgh Steelers. It's a little light this year as far as the inside backing room is concerned. They keep four on the active roster, Holcomb, Peyton Wilson, Patrick Queen, and then Carson Bruner. A little bit more of a special teams kind of guy, though, with Carson Bruner. So, Vince, we were talking off the air a little bit before the show, and you were saying it's really almost like three guys that you have as far as your inside backers are concerned. Maybe they think it's time to put a little bit more on Bruner's plate as far as like playing in the actual defense is concerned. I don't know, but it's a very important position to have really only three established defensive players at.
1: I think we're going to see a lot more of these exotic fronts and exotic linebacker plays with Herbig coming off of the bench and actually prowling around the middle of the field, being an additional rusher, being an additional linebacker in there. So I think he's going to kind of be a half-type player.
0: I think that signals that for sure. And when you give him $25 million a year, you got to find a way to put him on the field.
1: You got to justify that, right? And he's justified it by just in his play.
0: Yeah, for sure.
1: And I think he does a great job rushing over guards. He's very versatile. I think he's a smart enough player. He has great instincts. I mean, coming out of college, everybody thought he was going to transition into a middle linebacker. They thought he was going to be off-ball linebacker. And if you look at our across state Philadelphia Eagles, look what they did with Zach Braun. Like, that dude is an off-the-ball guy. He was playing on the line of scrimmage his entire life. Then he just moved back to middle linebacker.
0: Came all pro.
1: Yeah, that type of versatility is very valuable. Not saying that we're going to use Herbig like that all the time, but I'm just saying that the versatility that we have in him leads me to believe that we don't need to be as deep at the middle linebacker position.
0: I think you're reading that the right way. I think that that is what they have in mind. I think that that's why they were comfortable going as light as they did in that room. But I think the biggest surprise of cutdown day was Alandon Roberts for me. As far as guys that were cut, it just seemed like they brought him in a few weeks ago and

0: got a little bit more physicality as far as that room was concerned. You saw reports like the first training camp practice that Roberts was a part of, like he brought up the energy and brought that physicality to the table. And I was just a little surprised to see that he was not able to make the team. Now, he is a vested veteran, so he does not have to clear waivers if the Steelers do want to bring him back. So there is a little bit of an avenue for him to make it back to the Steelers before week one even starts. But that was the one to me that I looked at and was kind of just like, that's a little bit of an eyebrow raiser. I thought Roberts was about as safe as you could be. Malik Harrison, who also got cut, I thought that writing was on the wall for him when they brought Roberts in, but I was surprised to see both of them get let go. Those are more of like your thumping kind of profile inside linebackers, your stop the run kind of guys.
1: Yeah, I was surprised about that too, but I think Holcomb's fantastic against the run as well. I think Holcomb does a great job against the run. I was surprised with Elandon because, like I said, they brought him in. They knew exactly what they were getting when they brought him in. They brought him in for a purpose. So for him to just come in for a quick cup of coffee and make an exit was a little confusing to me. Mm-hmm. I thought that his relationship and already knowing the defense, coming over from the Raiders, playing for the Raiders, having success over there, and then coming in, I thought, you know, when you go pick up veteran dudes, you know exactly what you're doing. You're trying to kind of check a box.
0: Yes.
1: And I thought he was kind of, you know, square peg, square hole. But maybe he'll come back. Maybe he'll make it back.
0: I think he might. And the familiarity with Patrick Graham's defense was what I thought the big draw was, like you were saying, when they brought him in. Not only was he familiar with having that Steelers logo on the side of his helmet, he played for Patrick Graham last year. So he can help some guys, you know, get up to speed as far as that defense is concerned and implementing that defense. So we'll keep an eye on Landon Roberts. You know, when I say that they, you know, were more of the thumpers and the downhill guys and the stop the run guys and Harrison and Roberts, you rightfully pointed out, you know, Holcomb can stop the run too. And I'm not trying to say Queen and Wilson can't either. I think a big thing that will be going in the inside linebacker's favor this year is the improved play on the defensive line in front of them. And I don't have to tell you this, man. Like, you got to keep your inside backers clean. Like, you can't have 300-pound dudes get into the second level and you have to fight them off every single time. It's just not going to work. You're just not going to be able to be free to make the tackles, to be able to cover guys, tight ends, running backs out of the backfield. So up front, I think they're a lot better, and I think they're going to be able to keep the second level cleaner.
1: I definitely think that's going to be a big part of it. And when I say a run-stopping guy, I don't mean that Patrick Queen and, you know, Wilson can't stop the run. Mm-hmm. I'm just saying their body type's not built for that. They're built for speed. They're sideline to sideline side guys.
0: Coverage guys.
1: I think they are physical when they have to make tackles. They do hit running backs. They do have aggressive, but they're just not those sturdy, thicker body dudes. Like when you look at Atlanta Robinson and Malik, these guys are just thicker, sturdier body guys. But definitely with the added size that we have at the defensive line, if we can keep everybody healthy and keep those dudes covered up, especially in base personnel, that's going to pay crazy dividends because you can actually now get sideline to sideline. You can actually get the speed.
0: You're free
1: to run around at the linebacker level and at the second level.
0: Yeah, I thought that was a big problem for the team last year, and I thought that forced Wilson and Queen to absorb a lot of criticism. And maybe they deserved some of the criticism, but it was tough for them to make the plays that they're supposed to make because they weren't being kept clean. And I just look at the way that they have addressed this defensive line this year, and I'm putting a lot of my eggs in that basket, Vince. You'll find that out over these next couple weeks, over these next couple months doing this show. Like, I think the defensive line, the front, by the end of the year could be the best unit on the team. Like, every year I feel like we go into the Steelers season and it's just like, and rightfully so lately, it's been edge rushers, outside linebackers. That's kind of our, especially on the defense, that's our unit. TJ, obviously, setting sack records, winning DPOYs. Highsmith's unbelievable. Herbig comes in, he's great. And you've had other great players as well. But I think this year we might, by the end of the season, transition to looking at that front. Hayward, Benton, Y.A. Black, Harmon, Sebastian Joseph Day, as the real best unit for this team and kind of like what's driving the bus when it comes to the defensive side of the ball. And I think that trickles down to inside backers like we're talking about. The pressure you get on the quarterback helps your secondary. Don't have to cover as much. And if there's a lot of pressure coming from the interior, that's going to help your edge guys get home as well. So I think that what you see as far as that defensive line is concerned, it's extremely exciting as far as this season.
1: Considering how much they've invested in those guys, we would expect it to be like that.
0: You needed
1: that
0: to come through.
1: We needed that investment to pay off. I expect these dudes to go out there and ball out. I'm really excited to see Benton not play at the nose. That's what I'm probably most excited about when it talks to turn. When in terms of defensive line play, just not edges, but interior D-line,

0: I'm interested to see how well he performs when he doesn't have to be in the nose. Always thought he would be a better run defender outside of the nose. Not that he didn't have the mass or the anchor to be able to play it, but I just thought his quickness and his twitchiness would play better out of the 4-eye and out of the 3 technique. And he can actually get into the B gap and penetrate more. He doesn't have to be absorb as many double teams. He can get those one-on-ones and play in the 3 tech, play in the 4-eye.
1: I completely agree, and I think we saw that last year too. Like when Harmon was hurt, he had to play into that nose role a little bit, Benton, and he wasn't as effective. And then Harmon comes back, and you bump Benton more into that 3 technique on the outside, and he looked a lot better, and he was making plays. I think that they have true noses this year now, because Harmon's not a nose either. I think Harmon needs to be a little bit more into that Benton role as well. But Y.A. Black is.
0: Yeah.
1: He's a nose. And I think Sebastian Joseph Day, who they brought in, is nose capable as well. I also think this Gabe Rubio dude who made the team, maybe not this year, but eventually he's going to profile as a nose. I mean, Vince, I saw when they had Black and Rubio on the field, I think it was either the Jets game or one of the early preseason games, someone was like, that's like 800 pounds of mass right now on the front for the Steelers. So I think that they have been lacking as far as true noses are. And true nose is tough. Like you say true nose, and I think in Pittsburgh people go to the Big Snack, right? And they think of Casey that doesn't exist anymore. The Hamptons aren't a thing anymore. But a true nose as far as the modern football is concerned, that's your Y.A. Blacks, Sebastian Joseph Days, a Gabe Rubio eventually. So I'm glad that they have those guys on the roster now. They're better suited at that position. And I think you're right. It'll help Harmon. It'll help Benton in particular be more in their natural position and they can make more plays.
0: Yeah, you just really want a guy that's content with eating those double teams and just plug and play. He's there to play the run whenever you don't have to play sub package. Defense. Like whenever you're going to go to base, you know, teams are going to go to base. They're going to play action pass you or they want to pound the ball. You want that guy who can just step in there and that you know for a fact he's going to dominate the A gap to A gap. He's going to go in there. He knows exactly what his job is. He's not trying to penetrate and get up the field. He's here to just crush gaps and eat blocks.
1: That's a tough mindset to have, don't you think? It has to be.
0: It's incredibly unselfish.
1: Yes. You have to be. You have to be maybe the most unselfish player on the defense because guys are eating off of your plate. But at the same time, I'm sure you get your just desserts in the film room, right? Like that's when the coaches start to praise you. And anybody who's worth their while in that deep, like you make a big play, but you know that your guy up front ate 3 guys up for you to make the play. You're tapping him on the helmet, right? You're letting him know you better be or else the team's just not going to work.
0: I played with Tyson Alualu and he always had great secret Santas. For the Pittsburgh Steelers, as long as we ever played with him, he always had the best Christmas gifts.
1: Okay.
0: Because how dominant he was at nose guard. Like, everybody appreciated him. Like, he created so many one-on-ones.
1: So you made it worth his while.
0: Everybody did. He created so many one-on-ones for people that everybody loved Tyson. He was amazing at that. Completely unselfish dude. Loved everything about his job, and everybody loved him for doing
1: it. So you get it back. Like, you get it back. If you're able to be that unselfish on the field and maybe sacrifice a play here or there for somebody else, you'll get it back in the Secret Santa, apparently.
0: Gotta have those incentives, man.
1: You do. And that's, hey, it's the ultimate team sport. I mean, you need all 53 to win the Super Bowl. It's not like a LeBron James can go out there and win. I mean, like, sure, you can have Patrick Mahomes and go pretty far in the playoffs, but if you don't have a defense around him, if you don't have wide receivers and everybody else pulling on that same rope, it ain't going to work out. And that's a big pull on the same rope type of position is those nose tackles. I'm really excited to see how they shake out this year. This Gabe Rubio dude, too, we have a second and we're talking about him. We gave Heidenreich his due earlier in the show. Like, what an impressive feat for him to make this team.
0: Man, I was watching his film and I'm like, man, what a steal. What a steal. And he was just dominating the run game. He was like a tree stump out there. And I'm like, look at this. We found another one. Like, this is what the Steelers do amazingly. We found a dude. He has a distinguishing characteristic. And we're going to let him highlight it, and he's going to go out there and dominate it. We're all going to praise him for it. Like, that's the type of find that you want to find.
1: Yes.
0: Like, you want to find people like that with those distinguishing characteristics that you can highlight, and you can put them in immediate positions to be successful.
1: I'll never forget it for years now. Like, I will remember this forever. I'm doing draft coverage for Steelers Audio Network, Steelers Nation Radio, and we're right outside the war room for the Steelers. Like, right on, like, where Mike Tomlin used to give his press conferences, there's like a little lobby. And we would just be out there on a table and we would be doing the broadcast. And it's Saturday, so it's late in the draft. And we're getting through our wall-to-wall coverage and Gabe Rubio gets picked. And so we got like guys like Matt Williamson there and like former scouts and people that are really plugged in. And they're looking through like all their notes and stuff like that. And they're like, I don't know who Gabe Rubio is.

0: And a couple beat writers come out of their room and we're like, you hear anything about this guy? And they're like, I don't know anything about it. Go to NFL.com. They don't even have his picture listed, Vince. It's a gray silhouette of Gabe Ruth. Who is this guy? Like, did we just make a name up and send it into the podium to get selected? And then I think that, you know, a story like that and him being that true nameless gray face on draft day is such a like good origin story, right? For a player that then becomes an actual member of the Steelers and a contributor for years to come. Like, we're going to be laughing about that for years to come when he's your starting nose in 5 years.
1: What's more Steeler than that, right? Like, we talk about nameless gray faces. This guy is actual.
0: He literally was one.
1: Nameless gray face.
0: Literally. And he went to Notre Dame.
1: Like, he's not even going to have a real face archetype on Madden. It's going to be some random generator.
0: It's not even going to look like him.
1: Man, that's amazing, man. I love stories like that.
0: And it's not like he went to some just like random school in the middle of nowhere. He was at Notre Dame for like 5 years, like most on the map schools you can be at. So it's a great start, great origin story for Rubio. And he's already exceeded expectations by making this team. I mean, if you don't even have your picture on NFL.com and then you make the NFL roster and the initial 53, you were showing something and you illustrated that like on film, he popped and he can stop the run. And I don't think he'll play much this year. Knock on wood, hopefully not, because he's your sixth or seventh guy. But if he has to, I think he holds his own. Like, he's an impressive, impressive dude.
1: Yeah, I think we're just bolstering the ranks for that defensive line, too. We say this every year.
0: That's what Andy
1: Cam, don't hate me for this, Cam, but Cam Hayward cannot be your best defensive lineman forever. Like, what do they say?
0: Think.
1: The LeBron thing. He's 45. So
0: we think he can't be.
1: We think he can't.
0: Every year, Vince, I come into the season, I'm like, this is the year that Vince is probably, or Vince, that Cam is probably going to take a step back just naturally. And then he's an all pro. And I'm like, I'm just not doing it this year. He's all pro, whatever. One thing that has to be true, though, Vince, is that they got to take snaps off his plate. He led all defensive tackles last year in snaps at his age. That's absurd. You can't have that happen. You need to be able to eat into that snap count a little bit.
1: Yeah, and I think by having the depth behind them. Yeah. And you want quality depth. People always talk about depth, but you got to actually have people that can go out there and perform and play the role that you want them to play. You can't just put a guy out there and say, oh, we have depth, but this guy isn't capable of doing what you need to be able to do. So I think acquiring talented dudes that can specialize and do exactly what you need them to do is super critical.
0: When Vince and I come back, we're going to talk about some of the things that we didn't get a chance to see in the preseason or in training camp that we're very curious about when it comes to the start of the season. Some other NFL news as well, as far as cut down days for other teams and a return of a very prominent NFL player to the team's fold. When we come back, we'll get into all of that on what is remaining on the Steelers Blitz on Steelers Nation Radio, part of the Steelers Audio Network.
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0: Hey, bro, weirdest thing is happening at the game. 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Every time I crack a Bud Light, we score a touchdown. 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I think I'm some kind of a football prophet. Talk soon. 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
5: 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Here is former Steeler, Plaxico Burress.
6: You know, I was only in college for 2 years. So, you know, my first game, I was still basically a kid. And, you know, you get a chance to go out and play with the likes of, like, you know, Jerome and Cordell, playing against the Baltimore Ravens and, you know, Ray Lewis and Rod Woodson. Like, these guys are, like, Hall of Famers. And here I am, you know, 24 months removed from graduating high school to playing with guys that I admire and that I looked up to. You know, it's an out-of-body experience because, you know, you don't know whether to go over and ask these guys for the autograph or what because I was basically still a kid. There's nothing like Sunday morning here. You know, you can feel it and you can smell it. And like you can't get to the locker room fast enough to put your helmet on and run out on the field and see, you know, the fans swinging those terrible towels. You know, I kind of get goosebumps just thinking about it, you know, how special it was. And, you know, there's 32 teams in this league, and I can't imagine a greater feeling, you know, running out of a tunnel. They live, eat, and breathe football here. And you don't understand it until you leave because you think it's just normal to you because that's all that you know until you go somewhere and you're like, the fans are not the same, but the fans here are the best.
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0: Tom Offred and Vince Williams on the Steelers Blitz. Steelers Nation Radio, part of the Steelers Audio Network. We saw a lot during this training camp, during this preseason. A lot to like out of the Pittsburgh Steelers. Saw some new wrinkles with the Mike McCarthy offense. Saw some new stuff with the Patrick Graham defense. But Vince, one thing we did not see is Aaron Rodgers, and we didn't see him play with his new weaponry that was acquired this season. Michael Pittman Jr. was dealing with injury throughout the training camp and preseason part of the season, so he wasn't able to participate in any of the games. DK Metcalf, same deal, wasn't able to participate in any of the games. Not only did they not get any game time with Rodgers, but due to those injuries, not that much practice time either. Now, this is Aaron Rodgers, this is DK Metcalf, this is Michael Pittman. They know what time it is. They're going to be ready to go week one. But getting that chemistry together, getting, you know, kind of that ESP nature of quarterback and your top receivers, they have been missing a chance to do that. They've been missing practice time. And hopefully, now that everybody's healthy, this two-week buildup that we have before Atlanta, they can really kind of maybe cram for the test, if you will, and kind of expedite some of that chemistry.
1: I'm not concerned.
0: No.
1: We know who Michael Pittman is. We know who DK is. We know who Aaron Rodgers is. These guys are established stars in our league, and we know exactly who they are and what they're capable of doing. The system isn't going to change too much from Aaron Rodgers. He knows exactly what he has going on. He's an elder statesman of the game. He knows what's going on. And to be honest with you, I just think that they're ready. They're primed. I mean, not that they haven't had a lot of time playing together, but I think from a mentality standpoint, they all have the same expectations of what they want this to look like. It's a very clear vision of how this offense is going to operate. And I think that was the most important part, the division of labor. Who's going to be doing what?
0: And kind of along the

0: those lines with it being, you know, there's going to be more division of labor because Mike McCarthy loves to be an 11 personnel. So there's going to be a lot more skilled players on the field. But on top of that, there's better skilled players on the field than there were last year. They did a good job of the front office addressing the problems that they had in that wide receiver room. I have to imagine that DK Metcalf's got to be one of the more excited players on that offensive side of the ball. He was just, you know, trying to push a sled uphill last year every single game, getting doubles, triple teams. Like, it was tough for him, and there was no one that was taking any attention away from him. You get Adam Thielen, you get Marquez Valdes-Scantling in. I mean, at their age, teams just aren't worried about them anymore like they might have used to be worried about them. They're going to single cover those guys. Now you have to pay attention to Michael Pittman Jr. There isn't, you know, a world where you can treat him the same way you treated some of the Steelers receivers last year and expect to get away with it. So there's going to be attention taken away from DK Metcalf, and I think that's going to pay off big time. And I'm sure he's excited to finally be able to breathe out there a little bit because they did not do a good job of helping him out last year.
1: Well, he was getting bracketed, like, you know,
0: every game.
1: They want to put him on the backside, but now you actually have somebody that's versatile enough to go and play the backside. He can take a little pressure off the X. You can put him at the Z. You can move DK around. You can move Michael Pittman around. He's an established chain mover in this league. You can put him inside. He'll be able to force people to constrict the defense. We'll pull a safety down to the front side so you won't be able to double and bracket DK on the backside. That'll be able to open up some down the field plays on third down because you'll have a dude that actually is going to take attention in the middle of the field on third down because he can move the chains. And I think he's super excited about it.
0: First Ravens game last year in Baltimore. The Ravens kind of committed a self-inflicted wound and did not bracket DK right off the bat. I don't know if you remember this, but they pressed him right at the line of scrimmage. Rodgers checked into a play that sent DK down the field, had like a 40-50-yard gain right away, right off the bat. That, again, was more of an unforced error by the Ravens. I don't think that they needed to single him up and press him up. I think they should have bracketed him, and then they adjusted and did that for the rest of the game. But that's just not a given anymore this year, where you can just, like, you know, crack open the game plan on a Tuesday if you're on the defensive staff for the opposing team and say, all right, step one, bracket DK. That's what we're doing all game long. It's just not going to be as easy as it was for opposing defenses to play against the Steelers in this wide receiver core.
1: Absolutely. Giving Aaron Rodgers more weapons is always going to be a good thing.
0: And I think that that's why if you want to have optimism that he can be better, even better at age 42 going on 43 than he was last year, which is tough. It's a tough sell. I mean, you're that old. It's tough to think that you'd be even better. That's where you have to make your sell, is that the weapons around him are better and the offense that he is in overall is better. We talked about how you're not worried about Michael Pittman, DK Metcalf. Those are veterans. They know what to do. Rodgers is going to have trust in those guys. I think it's fair to say, though, Vince, that Rodgers has had trust issues is a harsh way to put it, but you need to earn his trust if you're a rookie. If you're somebody that he hasn't worked with or you haven't been in the league for a while, you need to earn his trust quickly. I'm really excited to see how quickly Jeremy Bernard can earn that trust because the topic of this segment was like things we hadn't seen in the preseason. We saw a lot of Jeremy Bernard in the preseason, and I was very impressed with what we saw out of Jeremy Bernard. I'm not ready to write Roman Wilson off completely as your number three wide receiver, but Jeremy Bernard flashed a lot more in the games than Roman Wilson did. And when he has the ball in his hands after the catch, it looked real smooth out there.
1: I would just say, I think Jeremy Bernard's just a dog. That's how I would explain him. Like, man, he runs that way. You can just tell. I was watching off. I mean, I was just glued into his Instagram all offseason and how hard he was working. Like, the guy was posting 18 videos a day. He has a tremendous amount of work ethic, extremely high football character. And I always root for guys like that. And that's going to also be enduring to a 42-year-old veteran quarterback, wants to see a guy that loves to work, wants to see a guy that wants it really bad. And it's evident, like you can see him, he's just chomping at the bit, trying to get as much as he can get. And I think that's going to help. That's going to actually pay dividends to trying to get Aaron Rodgers to trust him. I think that's going to fuel that relationship when he sees that work ethic and what he can do with the ball after the catch. Another check down dump type of guy.
0: Like, yeah, both all of his plays, big plays in the preseason, came from quick hitters. Just like the touchdown in the last game against the Bills. Will Howard just swung that thing out there to him, and then Jeremy Bernard did the rest, put a guy in the dirt, and walked right into the end zone. That's his bread and butter. And everything you said there is why Aaron Rodgers, it would be in his best interest to maybe get over some of the trust issues, if you will, that he would have with a rookie, because Jeremy Bernard can bring so much to the table that helps out a quarterback like him. That the easy, quick hitters, the you're going to turn this 2-yard pass into a 12.

0: 15-yard gain. I was maybe most impressed out of what I saw from Bernard than anybody in this preseason. I was so eager to see him look good enough to make you think he could be that wide receiver three right away. And I think he even exceeded those expectations. Like, I don't think it's a question that he should be your number three option as far as the receivers are concerned. And no offense to Roman Wilson, who, again, I hope has a really good year this year for the Steelers as he made the team. But I see the ceiling on Jeremy Bernard to be a lot higher than Roman Wilson as well.
1: I think Roman will have his spots. I think he'll have his places. I think you can never have enough. I think good weapons are just hard to come by in a National Football League, and you can never have enough arrows in your quiver.
0: Well, as we were talking about, too, like with McCarthy being 11 personnel, having three receivers on the field a lot, four receivers on the field, like Roman's going to have to contribute. I mean, being the number four receiver in this offense is different from last year's offense. Like, you're much more involved as a four, a five with McCarthy and Angelicchio than you were with Tomlin and Arthur Smith.
1: Definitely. Absolutely. Like, all these guys are going to have to contribute.
0: Big time.
1: Like, it's wide open, which is what we want to see. That's what we've been asking for. So, I mean, just give us what we're looking for. Give the coaching staff what they're looking for. Go out there, make explosive plays, and everybody will be happy. It's enough. I generally feel like, you know, people always say it's not enough football to go around, but the Pittsburgh Steelers find themselves in an interesting predicament where there actually is enough football to go around, and we're actually looking for more people to contribute. Yes. It's wide open, which is what we wanted.
0: We need more people
1: to get the ball. So you have a tremendous opportunity to go get it, Roman. I think you should take advantage of it.
0: And one of those guys that you need to get the ball more is Pat Freiermuth. I think that Freiermuth is the potential to be a game-breaking type of tight end. Maybe not to the level of like a Kelsey or like a Kittle or like Andrews. Like, I don't think he's in that tier, but I think he might be at the tier right below that. And Pat's been in the league for a while now. He's on his second contract. I always say with Freiermuth, he's kind of the outlier for me as far as this is concerned. Once a player's in like his fourth, fifth year, like he is, and you're just not getting that much traction, you start to say, is it just not going to happen for that player? And you hear people say, well, coach this and quarterback that, and you go, it's kind of getting to be excusey. But I think the excuses are valid when it comes to Pat Freiermuth. I've always thought that he's been in a tough spot quarterback-wise. Rookie year's Ben Roethlisberger's final year. Then it's turmoil from that point on. Finally catches on with Aaron Rodgers. Now, for the first time since Roethlisberger's final season, you have the same starting quarterback in back-to-back years this year. So he finally has some consistency with his quarterback position. And I think he's finally in an offense, a scheme, that is going to be able to accentuate a lot of what he can bring to the table. And I think that the scheme in prior regimes were lacking a bit when it came to helping Pat Freiermuth out. So again, I don't want to be the guy that's like, I'm going to make a ton of excuses for Pat Freiermuth right now, but I think they're valid excuses. And I think that it's more on how the player has been used to this point than the player's skill set himself.
1: I mean, I'll sit here and I'll make excuses for Pat. I'm a big Pat fan. I'll die on that hill. I think that everyone was enamored with Mount Washington's ability. Mm-hmm. So he got the nod. And then Arthur Smith had a love affair with Jonnu Smith.
0: That's the big one.
1: It's like, are we not going to talk about this? Like, I don't think we talk about this enough. I don't know why Pat wasn't even in the competition.
0: He was getting third most snaps sometimes.
1: I know. That's why I'm like, man, this is crazy to me. I think now he's actually back in the pecking order. He's actually a target that they want to get.
0: He's the number one guy, yeah.
1: He's the guy they actually want to get the ball to, and I think that's going to help him more than anything else.
0: The Jonnu Smith thing was the most bizarre thing last year, because Darnell, I mean, Aaron loves Darnell. I think we can clearly see that. He said it like 15 times on the show. He loves the checkdown guys. I mean, what better checkdown guy than a guy who's literally a mountain and can just move down the field? So Rodgers likes him for sure. He's also talked about maybe like that jump ball tendency at the end zone with a guy like Darnell Washington. So there was that. And Darnell did some nice things last year. But the continuing to force Jonnu Smith into the equation after he did not do good things last year and was dropping some passes, that's what made you scratch your head a lot. And that's, I think, was the biggest error when it came to the handling of Pat Freiermuth. And now that Jonnu's out of the equation, I think it's clearly Pat Freiermuth's tight end room. Darnell is kind of a nice, you know, run blocking piece, can catch a couple of passes here and there, but we have said for so many years, or at least I have, like, maybe Pat Freiermuth can be the number two wide receiver as the team looks for a number two. Well, now they actually have a number two wide receiver in Michael Pittman Jr. Maybe organically, though, at the end of the year, we look at the stats and Pat Freiermuth is second in the team in catches and has like 900 yards and just almost naturally becomes that second option.
1: He's definitely capable of being that type of person. Definitely capable.
0: I think so as well. One last thing that

0: I was hoping to see a little bit more of when it came to the preseason that we didn't was more quality out of the offensive line and maybe more play out of the offensive line in general. Vince, were you surprised at all in the last preseason game that they went with kind of the backup offensive line? You had Broderick Jones start, who's now not even here anymore. Ihonator came in as well and spelled him and played a lot, and Dunker played a lot of snaps. Like, it seemed like they gave the night off for their starters, and hey, Coach McCarthy's more in tune with what his team needs than I am. But I was thinking going into that game, I would have liked to seen like the Frazier and Fatanu and Anderson and McCormick play at least a series or two just to kind of keep that continuity building.
1: I don't know. I feel like now I would like to say that I'm kind of an old head, but I'm kind of hip to the new age type of thing and keeping your players fresh. I mean, we've struggled.
0: Well, that was clearly McCarthy's emphasis.
1: We've struggled mightily. We always trickle to a slow crawl at the end of seasons where everybody's always banged up and we're just trying to find a guy or the next dude, and we're always so stricken with injuries. I mean, everybody in the NFL is, but
0: maybe trace that back to being a little more intense early.
1: Maybe. I just think it's a new way to do things, and we wanted something new, and Coach Mike has been providing something new for us, so I'm fully committed to it. I'm leaning all the way into it. Keep them fresh. Let's see how it goes. They'll develop continuity. They're going to play together. They practice together a lot. Like I said, the limited amount of downtime that they have in practices was the number one thing that stuck out to me that I got to see. These guys are constantly working all the time. They don't sit down or they don't stop practicing at practice. While the defense is practicing, the offense is over there participating in some type of offensive drill, some type of individual drill. They're constantly working the entire time. There's no downtime. I think they already are establishing this continuity, and if they continue that level of practice, then they'll have that going straight into the season.
0: When Vince and I come back, there's some other NFL nuggets that we want to get our thoughts on. Aaron Donald coming back to the LA Rams, so we'll touch on that. Some other players who made their 53-man rosters that were a bit of a surprise. That's on the way next. It's Vince Williams. It's Tom Opperman. It's the Steelers Blitz on Steelers Nation Radio, part of the Steelers Audio Network.
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3: 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John Stallworth.
4: I often ask myself and even ask guys I play with about the Steeler-type player. Did we draft those type players, or would they come into the environment and become immersed in an environment and it becomes a part of them? I don't know which one it was, but I think that the fact that we blended so well together as a team, that we went through some difficult times as a team, helped us. You know, people look at those years that we won the Super Bowls over that 6 or 7 year span, they think everything was all rosy, but we had issues. We were just tight enough, close enough to get through that. We had the leadership and on the field and within the coaching staff to get over things like that, to get through those difficult situations. When you play, you don't think about history. You think about today. And what you got to do today. You don't think about what's going to happen after you're gone, how this team is going to be looked at, or how you're going to be looked at years from now. You think about today and doing the job you have to do today and being the best you could possibly be today. I was drafted in the fourth round, and I got a phone call, I think from Myron Cope, to tell me I've been drafted by the Steelers. And Myron asked me a few questions, and that was it. I mean, there was, I hung the phone up, and I called my mom and told her I'd been drafted. Looking back on it, kind of comical that it would be Myron Cope that gave me a call.
5: And right down the middle of the field went John Stallworth.
4: The personal relationships, I think, stand out in my mind more than anything. Those relationships built with teammates and friends and things that you grow from and you learn from, those are the big moments. Those are the times that when I think back over 14 years in Pittsburgh, those are things that really come to mind.
3: The Steelers Legend Series on SNR.
6: Final few moments here on the inaugural Steelers Blitz with Vince Williams now in the fold as my co-host Tom Offerman still with you. I wanted to look a little bit around the NFL, Vince, while we had a couple of minutes. Some of the big moves that were made over the weekend. The biggest being Aaron Donald's return to the NFL. He signs a one-year, $30 million deal with the Rams. First of all, that's going to get you off your couch, right? $30 million for a year's worth of work. They did not cheapen out when they decided to bring Aaron Donald back.
7: Oh, without a doubt. They knew exactly what they were doing. They had to incentivize him. It had to be a big incentive, too. I mean, the dude already accomplished everything.
6: Every single thing.
7: What else? But obviously the number one motivator in America, know what I mean? Hey, here's a big lump sum of money, buddy. Come back to work.
6: I have to imagine that has to be the main reason why, or at least that's what got him over the finish line. But the intrigue definitely had to be piqued with Myles Garrett, obviously going to the Rams in the offseason and seeing how good that team looks like on paper. It is on the short list of teams that definitely could win the Super Bowl this year. I think they might actually even be the betting favorite right now to win the Super Bowl. That was probably very attractive for him. Then you're right, $30 million is kind of like all I need to see as far as any doubts that I might have had or any doubts that maybe the wife might have had.
7: How could they move the needle?
6: Look, what's coming, $30 million in our bank account. But I'm very, very curious to see where he's at. He's certainly in shape still. He's posted workout videos like crazy on his Instagram since retiring. It looks like the dude has never stopped as far as that aspect is concerned of keeping himself in shape. Football shape can be a little bit of a different thing, though, but I'm not going to doubt Aaron Donald. I'm not going to predict a first-team All-Pro type of season, but I'm also not going to be surprised if he puts that kind of

0: work out there.
1: I mean, I don't even think that's the perspective that needs to be looked at this from. You have a team that was already in consideration of Super Bowl champs without him. They wasn't even considering him. He was an afterthought.
2: Best defensive line even without him.
1: Best defensive line without even considering him as a player. And then you just add him in. So I think even if he just comes in and he contributes purely on third downs, I mean, I don't think they're going to pay him $30 million for just third downs, but if he just did, he would be the best sub rusher interior player in the league.
2: In league history,
1: he would provide immediate. He's immediately off the couch. Even if he's only 70%, 70% of Aaron Donald is still top four defensive tackles rushing in the NFL today. It's incredible.
2: It is scary, scary to think about. And they don't have to rush him onto the field for everything you just said. Like, he doesn't have. I think they're one of the teams that opens up abroad. I believe they're the Australia game against the Niners. Yeah, that's right. I'm looking at it right here. You don't have to worry about him getting up to speed for that game other than maybe a snap here or a snap there. You'll still be dominating.
1: He may not even travel. Just like, yo,
2: just stay back just in L.A. Stay back. We'll good. Get you week two, all right?
1: Yeah, oh, man, I just think it's amazing. I love Aaron Donald, man. Aaron Donald is one of my favorite all-time players. I can't say underdog stories, but just I like those guys who don't fit the bill for what they have going on and they overachieve. Like,
2: yes.
1: An undersized defensive tackle. Completely changing the way football is played. Everybody talks about interior pressure. Obviously, you had interior rushers like Warren Sapp and John Randall before, but the amount of pressure he was able to generate from the three technique and from the four eye,
2: from the inside.
1: Like that completely changed the way people start thinking about football and building offensive lines and defensive lines. And for him to have the season he had, he's just so good for football. I'm happy to have him back.
2: Man, I could have heard you go on and on and on there because Aaron Donald is one of my favorite players, too. I mean, I'm a Pitt fan, so, I mean, right, first and foremost, he's one of the greatest that I've ever seen with my own two eyes play in that uniform. And you're so right about the underdog story. I read his piece in the Players Tribune when he retired. Remember when he did that? I mean, he initially retired. Now he's out of retirement. But he talked about just, like, you know, putting in that work with his dad in the weight room at Penn Hills and the addiction that he got to lifting those weights and just like the addiction he got to the work. And no schools recruited him except for Dave Wannstedt and Pitt. It was like, all right, whatever. I'll go play for my hometown team and I'll dominate. Gets to the NFL combine, gets to the draft process. Ah, you're too small. We're not going to pick you early. Last, I think it was till the 13th pick, 13th or 14th pick, then the Rams snatch him up. I mean, that dude should have been 1-1. I mean, he's arguably on the Mount Rushmore as far as the four greatest defensive players in the league's history is concerned. So Aaron Donald, I think, definitely qualifies as that underdog story. He's a first-round pick, so it is a little hard to say that. But he was passed up at every stage, at every step. Always thought to be undersized, always thought that it wouldn't work out. And then he ended up being one of the best ever. Now him being with the LA Rams is a very, very scary proposition for the rest of the league. But one that, as a football fan, I'm really excited to see how that pans out. Now, a lot of the times, you know, that super team gets together, Vince, and it doesn't always work. Like the Avengers assemble, and it doesn't turn out to become the greatest team in the NFL like we think it will on paper. But this one with the Rams looks like it might be the exception to that rule. They look pretty damn good.
1: I don't know. I feel like they feel like they bought one before. They could do it again.
2: It's kind of like with Odell and Jalen Ramsey was like part of that team.
1: It worked
2: too.
1: For us before. Let's run it back. Let's try to do it again.
2: Stafford was the MVP last year too. So it's not like their quarterback position is slipping at this point. So I'm excited to see what the Rams can do, especially since they're on the NFC side of the bracket. So we won't have to worry about them until we get to the Super Bowl. And what's one game, right? We can deal with Aaron Donald for one game if you're the Pittsburgh Steelers.
1: That's absolutely.
2: That's easy. That's light work.
1: He's still a grandpa. He might have slowed down after
2: he won't even make it to the Super Bowl. That's right. Oh, my back. Another big name, probably not at the level of Aaron Donald at this point, or at least what we expect Aaron Donald to bring to the table right now, is Odell Beckham Jr. found himself on the Giants 53-man roster. I thought that was pretty fun to see that happen. It was an intriguing storyline throughout camp to see Odell back in the fold with the New York Giants. Him actually making the team is a fun little story, I think, for them. I wonder how bad Odell is at this point, too, because he had a really bad injury in the Super Bowl. Funny enough, the Rams Super Bowl that they won with Aaron Donald a few years ago, tried to bounce back. He was on the Dolphins for a little bit, just never found it there. Now he's in a familiar place. He's not the guy because they still have Malik Nabers. Like, he doesn't have to be who Odell was. Nice number three option, maybe even a number four option. I think we're going to have some moments this year where we see Odell kind of wind the clock back slightly. and have those like

0: like, wow, there's a nice little Odell back juke, or, oh, there's that patented Odell slant that he would take 50 yards. Those Odell slants, man. Like, he was so good at that. Just boom, like shot out of a cannon up the middle of the field.
1: Man, me being a fan of football, I just love to see the veteran wide receiver archetype. That's one of my favorite archetypes. It's like that guy who used to be a superstar, but now he's like on his third or fourth team. He's like a third wide receiver now. He's not getting any double teams or brackets, so he just gets to eat in the slot. Like, do you guys remember Steve Smith at the end of his career?
0: Yes.
1: Yeah.
0: With the Ravens?
1: Yeah, he was just like, just.
0: Yeah, we remember.
1: 750 yards. 8 touchdowns a year, but he was just making big plays and big moments, and I think Odell is going to be that type of guy. And also, the tremendous amount of leadership that he provides off the field. Harbaugh has always been a dude that values veterans, and now Odell is a veteran wide receiver. He's seen it all. He's been a superstar. He's dealt with a tremendous amount of adversity. He's played in the Super Bowl. He played at LSU. He's going to be able to be there and mentor neighbors coming back from an injury. Odell has dealt with injury.
0: That's a good point. That's definitely an angle that Harbaugh's looking at here, too, is that I've got a future stud at the position. I've got a Odell type in Malik Nabers. Let's bring in the actual Odell, teach him the ropes, especially in a market like that. Like, that's a tough market to have to navigate as a young receiver.
1: Like, who's better to show him how to do it than a guy that's actually already done it and came from the exact same place that you came from?
0: School.
1: Like, I think it's a shoe
0: all
1: fit.
0: Pro player. Yeah, I think that it's a good move by the Giants. It's a fun move, too, for the rest of us, like we said, to keep an eye on. Old buddy Najee Harris, too, our former Steeler, ended up making the New York Giants as well. And good for him because, man, it was looking a little dicey for him when he got hurt last year for the Chargers and had to miss the entire season, because that was almost a bit of a prove-it year for Najee Harris anyway. So when you get hurt on your prove-it year, things can get really, really late early for you. But Harbaugh gives him a chance. He makes the 53-man. And we were talking about this a little bit off the air, but I would not be surprised if Harbaugh feels the need to lean on Najee Harris more and more as the season goes on, leaning on that veteran guy, good at pass protection. And he's a solid, 3.8 yards per carry type of running back. I think Harbaugh might lean towards him more and more as the year goes on. So good for Najee for being able to bounce back.
1: Yeah, I think Najee has a nice skill set, man. He has a distinguishing trait. He's a big downhill bruiser runner. Another thing that Harbaugh really loves, both of the Harbaughs really loves. I think he'll fit right in there.
0: Steelers kept 4 quarterbacks. 3 other teams kept 4 quarterbacks as well around the league. The Eagles are keeping 4. The Vikings are keeping 4. And the Falcons are keeping 4. Funny enough, that is the Steelers' Week 1 opponent. So it is a little rare to have 4 quarterbacks, but there's 4 teams total this year that are doing it as well. So it's not like the Steelers are navigating completely uncharted waters here.
1: I just want to see how they're going to adjust with all of the other people that are going to be on the 53. Because when you keep 4 quarterbacks,
0: there's a juggling act.
1: There's a balancing act that has to go on with your roster, and how are you going to be able to fill out and develop other positions?
0: Well, this was fun, Vince. I think we should do it again tomorrow and the next day and the day after that and all year long. What do you say?
1: It sounds great, man.
0: I love it. This is going to be a lot of fun. Vince Williams, happy to have him aboard here on Steelers Nation Radio and the Steelers Audio Network. He'll be co-hosting The Blitz with me for the entire season. That'll do it for us on today's show. We'll be back again tomorrow. Rob King and Max Starks are in the locker room next. So make sure you keep it right here on Steelers Nation Radio, part of the Steelers Audio Network.
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8: Howard under center, throws out to the right. It's Bernard. Bernard, a stiff arm, evades a tackler, and Jeremy Bernard is in for a touchdown. Pittsburgh Steelers, one play, 13 yards, and the Steelers are on the board.
9: The wait is over. The 53-man roster is set, and training camp is behind us now. The real countdown begins less than 2 weeks until the Atlanta Falcons come to AccuSure Stadium, and the start of the 2026 regular season will be here. Welcome to the Steelers Report. That's right, new name, but the same old hosts right here on Steelers Nation Radio, part of the Steelers Audio Network. I am Ed Troop alongside Double B, Brian Bacco. Brian, the 53-man roster is set.
10: Is the T silent in report? Is it the Steelers rapport or the Steelers report?
9: Steelers report.
10: Okay, so the T is not silent.
9: No.
10: Got it.
9: Did I go with a silent T?
10: No.
9: Did I go with a silent count?
10: I was just making sure, because we also have a good rapport.
9: We do have a good rapport. That's why we're still here.
10: Yeah.
9: I was going to say, I'm in my we're not in the preseason mode anymore, but I was doing a snap count real quick.
10: We made the cut.
9: We made the cut. We did. We're here. As did a 53-man roster. Made the cut. 53 players, 26 on offense, another 24 on defense, three special teamers, and then you are at that magical number of 53. Four quarterbacks in all of the 2026 draft class made the cut, Brian. Some other surprises, some trades. We'll get into all that and more today. But first, your initial gut reaction to the 53-man roster.
10: Always some surprises to the good and to the bad. Good side of the roster, bad side of the roster, I mean. The four quarterbacks thing, I wasn't surprised by that one. I thought that had pretty much crystallized and come into focus, as I wrote for Steelers.com Saturday morning in my weekly four down territory column. Be sure to check that out regularly. But, the whole rookie class making it,

0: and I don't want to just keep taking victory laps here, but I also wrote going into training camp that I think this whole rookie class could make it. Now, don't get me wrong, I was certainly wavering on that by the end. It didn't look great for Eli Heidenreich when he was banged up. You and I were out in Latrobe every day, Ed. We watched the progression of reps or lack thereof for a lot of players in that running back room, one of whom ended up on the outs and traded to the Green Bay Packers. But Heidenreich, too, seemed like he was pretty consistently working behind Travis Homer, who was the vet who got down to practice early every day and has been there, done that in the NFL. In the end, though, they do keep every rookie in Heidenreich. And then probably the biggest, Heidenreich rounding it out, I should say, I felt pretty solid about Gabriel Rubio making it as the sixth rounder because of the way he played on the D-line. Yeah. And I thought Robert Spears Jennings could maybe go either way, but he sort of consistently popped up too, both defensively and, more important for him as a rookie, on special teams throughout the summer. But Heidenreich was the one I was like, yeah, I don't know if he's going to get there, and he did. But the one who I think was just the biggest stunner of all 53 names, and we were just talking about this off air as we got in here, us in Steelers media, you know, we're constantly doing these roster projections from the minute the draft ends until, you know, right before cutdown day at 6 o'clock. I don't know if anybody out there had Kevin Jobity Jr., undrafted free agent D lineman from Syracuse. You call him the 11th pick of this draft class and the eighth rounder. But, you know, he finished his preseason strong. He and Eli Heidenreich both did in Buffalo Thursday night in Orchard Park, New York, Thursday night at Buffalo.
1: The new stadium.
0: Yeah, and, you know, the Steelers must have seen something they liked. They did not want to risk losing Jobity, I guess, on waivers, or they just thought on merit he earned it as a seventh D lineman. Now, maybe we know Sebastian Joseph Day has not played the last couple preseason games, has been held out of practice, so they might have felt like they needed another body there, but could have been Asezi Odemewo. It could have been Dean Lowry. Instead, they go with Kevin Jobity Jr. So congratulations to him and his family who was out there watching at the new Highmark Stadium, because he's a Buffalo native who grew up. He said he grew up a Bills fan. I guess I should have followed up if he grew up a part of Bills Mafia, but maybe that might be a stretch because he said he'd only gone to a few games as a kid and didn't remember much of it. But man, what Thursday, Friday, Saturday, what a 4-day period for the Jobities.
1: And, you know, it's a great story. As you said, undrafted free agent. Anytime you have any of those guys that even make the practice squad, Brian, is always good. That at least they're in the building still, and they still have a fighting chance.
0: There's that's going to be trickling out here today, too, at some point. I mean, some of that might even happen while we're on the air. And if we see any, we'll let you know.
1: And there's a bunch of players that will not get that phone call and will be, you know, waiting another offseason to debate whether they want to give it another try next year, if another team will even give them an opportunity next year. But as you said, for the Steelers defensive lineman, he is in Kevin Jobity, right? We got Jobity. That pronounced Jobity, Jobity, Jobity.
0: And you know what? He kind of gets the last laugh here because, yes, quite frankly, we weren't talking about him much. He was usually thrown in as an afterthought, as an undrafted guy or one of those just down the liners in the D-line room.
1: Well, I was thinking about this morning on the drive in, thinking back to training camp. Rubio always stood out on that defensive line.
0: And he had round six next to his name.
1: Right.
0: Now, he was and we can eat some crow on this, too. I mean, a lot of us were sort of confounded by the Rubio pick because
1: on draft night.
0: Yes, on draft night, because you didn't see him written up by NFL.com. You didn't see him in the Athletic draft guide. You didn't really hear about him at Notre Dame's pro day or anything like that. I mean, he just wasn't really on the radar, but the Steelers thought they had a diamond in the rough, and I think he certainly looked the part at St. Vincent.
1: But I was thinking about this morning, Brian, up at camp, and we watched, you know, that was one of the cool things about, we were on during middays during the actual practices. And if you tuned into that, we appreciate you. We're glad you did. We had a great time with it each and every practice that was open to the public at Chuck Knoll Field in the press box looking down. But we were able to see all the different groups, the position groups in the left corner, the right corner, midfield, field one, field two. And I remember watching the defensive line throughout training camp, and there was a number 92 that was constantly making plays during those practices. Now, out of my ignorance to Jobity, I thought that was Dean Lowry or Rubio wearing 92. Now, listen, Brian and I and Chris Adamski, who was with us, we had rosters right in front of us all practice long. So I was just being lazy by not looking down at number 92 to see that it was this player. But he was making plays during training.

0: camp in Latrobe the entire camp. So, and then you mentioned the preseason games too. So not a huge surprise if you were following him. It just was, you know, for me, plain ignorance. I was looking down. I thought it was Dean Lowry or another defensive lineman that was battling for a spot. I did not know it was him.
1: I didn't think, honestly, any of the undrafted rookies were going to have much of a chance to make this team. I mean, it's just the numbers are difficult when there's a 10-man draft class. We were talking a lot more about could all 10 of those guys make it, let alone a bonus. So, yeah, I mean, that was the one. Now, I also think back to last year, you know, when Mike Tomlin was still the coach, but Omar Khan, obviously, and Andy Weidel were still heading up the front office. But Eseze Odumewo was a surprise make last year on cut down day. So that's 2 years in a row now of a D lineman, kind of surprising. And I guess it probably tells you the Steelers just feel like they can never have enough depth at that position. The other big caveat that we probably should have mentioned already, this is the initial 53. It's the end of the blood, sweat, and tears training camp process for 91 guys. And I don't want it to get lost on anyone. Like, you know, you feel for those guys who didn't make it, those guys who did get that call. We sort of said it tongue-in-cheek at the top, but the guys who did have to come and turn in their playbook and don't know when their next day of work as a professional football player is going to be, I mean, that's tough news. That's really unfortunate for a lot of them. So don't want that to get lost in the shuffle as we sort of celebrate those who didn't get that call, which is no news is good news. But, you know, I didn't think that any of those undrafted rookies were going to have much of a chance. And yet, you know, Jobody gets in there, and it is a reminder that the front office's evaluation could be quite a bit different than ours on the outside. So it was Jobody this year. It was Odumewo last year, even a couple years ago. Remember, they kept two punters, I think, because they were maybe trying to get something back for one of them via trade. But the point I was making was, this is the initial 53, and it's an honor to get your name on that graphic and feel like you're going to be part of the equation for week one. But we don't know. Things can change between now and September 13th against the Atlanta Falcons. You can, guys yo-yo from on and off the team for various reasons. Injuries can happen. Decisions can be made by the executives. So at least right now, we know the 53 who are in the mix.
0: The other biggest change to come out of this 53-man roster was the four quarterback situation. They end up keeping all four. This was the hottest topic of the offseason, going into OTAs, mini camp, certainly going up to Latrobe for training camp, Ryan. We knew Aaron Rodgers was one. Behind there, we weren't sure. Was Mason Rudolph still going to be your backup quarterback? Were they going to try to trade him? Would they outright just release him? Would he earn that quarterback number two spot? He certainly did, so we can put that to rest. And I actually declared that up at training camp with you and Chris probably a week into training camp. I said, look, Mason looks great. Yes, he's not going to be your 17-game starter. However, he's a very good backup quarterback, especially to a 42-year-old quarterback in Aaron Rodgers.
1: And I remember telling you to pump the brakes, but
0: you did.
1: Not only were you early, you were also accurate. So congratulations.
0: Thank you, to
1: Double
0: you, B.
1: Ed Drew. But yeah, I mean, I just wanted to let the process play out. And the ironic thing about it is the process didn't really have to play out much for Mason Rudolph. He did not play, obviously, in these last two preseason games.
0: They were good. Mike McCarthy was good.
1: Yeah, and even in that first one, like if you can put your brain back in Acrisure Stadium from that night they faced the Packers, Rudolph was the afterthought of the night, even though he started the game. But he was good. He was efficient, but he wasn't able to punch it into the end zone. Not all his fault, obviously. But then all the talk the next day was Will Howard and Drew Aller because of how sharp that they looked in their NFL preseason debuts. So, yeah, Mason just stayed steady throughout the entire process, on and off the field. I mean, everybody you talk to mentions how great of a presence he is in the locker room, in the meeting room. Aaron Rodgers clearly has a lot of affection for him, too. And now these young guys can really just concentrate on whatever their role might be now that the season begins. Scout team or just being a gopher for the offensive staff, if that's what it takes, special projects, helping out Aaron, all the while letting Tom Arth, Brian Angelico, and at the top, Mike McCarthy, when he has the time, pour into them with an eye toward the future.
0: Drew Aller versus Mason Rudolph. Who would be quarterback number three? Would they both make the team?
1: Drew Aller versus Will Howard.
0: Will Howard. Yeah. What did I say? I said Mason Rudolph. Yeah. Well, I guess that was kind of in play too early on, but as I just declared during training camp and a bit ago that was over. But yeah, Aller versus Howard, that battle for the quarterback three.

0: spot. We both knew, Brian, going into training camp that, look, Drew Aller being the third round draft pick out of Penn State, they were not going to move on from him that quick, regardless what he did in this preseason. So really, it was more about Will Howard getting his first NFL snaps during training camp, what he would do there, as well as coming on in those preseason games. Would he do enough for them to keep four quarterbacks and keep Will Howard? You did not want to hide him on a practice squad. You weren't going to do that with Drew Aller. Ultimately, it plays out where they saw enough in Will Howard and they saw enough in Drew Aller that they were comfortable to keep all four quarterbacks and continue to develop these guys during the in-season.
1: It's a tough needle to thread because, I mean, let's just be honest, when you keep a fourth QB, you're costing yourself a body somewhere else. And, you know, I said this Sunday night on the KDK showdown with our pal Bob Pompeiani, but this isn't like Joe Lunardi in the NCAA selection show for March Madness. We're probably never going to know who the 54th guy was, who was the first team out, who was the first one on the wrong side of the bubble. They don't have to tell us that, and they probably aren't going to tell
0: us
1: that out of respect to the people who, you know, were in spot 54 or were in spot 53. But obviously, when you keep a surplus at any position, and quarterback is the most notable this year for the Steelers because they did keep four, maybe that's why Landon Roberts ended up on the wrong side of the numbers crunch, or who else, I guess, could have been in that mix. I mean, I think Roberts is certainly the big one that a lot of people were surprised by.
0: Yeah,
1: yesterday.
0: We got to get into that, too.
1: Mildly surprised is how I would put it, but I just thought he'd be on the right side. So you just never know. I mean, you know, Deshaun Elliott going to injured reserve, too, to start the season was a major surprise, and Joey Porter Jr. activated off the PUP list. Not a surprise, but worth noting either way.
0: Yeah, what happens now there with JPJ? We got to get into that and more. When Brian and I come back, we're going to jump into everything he just talked about, including two trades that were made with two former top draft picks for the Pittsburgh Steelers. There's been more hits than misses with the latest draft classes, and we'll get into that in more depth as well. But there is some movement involving Broderick Jones and Caleb Johnson, which I'm sure all of you are aware of if you're listening to it at this point. But we'll get Brian's take on that as well as mine. And we'll get into some Will Howard and Drew Aller talk, too, as far as their numbers go. Again, we've beat this to death. I feel like, Brian, leading up to training camp.
1: Do you think everyone was aware of the trades, or do you think there are some people out there who treat us like Game of Thrones and they're like, you know what, I don't want spoilers, so I got to wait until Brian Batko and Ed Trooper back on the
0: air. If this show was during 1999, we might have a chance. Yeah. Right. In 2026, when it pops up on your phone immediately, as it did yesterday for all of us, I didn't even bother texting you to say, hey, Brian, what do you think about Broderick? I'm like, oh, this is old news.
1: Save it for the air.
0: Yeah, 3 minutes later. We'll get into that and more. It is the Steelers Report right here on Steelers Nation Radio, part of the Steelers Audio Network.
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8: Gets a snap, one step, bangs it away, high spiraling kick. Wiegen steps forward at the 45-yard line. He's got it. Starts to the right, looking, tries to get to the edge, breaks out of a tackle, cuts back to the left. Now he's got room. Wiegen crosses the 40, the 30, makes a move around the punter, down the left sideline. Touchdown, Caden Wiegen, in for the Pittsburgh Steelers score.
9: Caden Wiegen is one of those 53 players that have made the Pittsburgh Steelers 2026 team. And that was just one example of what turned into be a very good training camp and a very good preseason for the rookie out of Iowa. I am Ed Troop alongside Double B Brian Bacco. It is the Steelers Report here on Steelers Nation Radio, part of the Steelers Audio Network. Brian, I didn't go into a lot of detail to start the show, but our former show, Steelers Standard, has been retired. And now our new show is the Steelers Report, and we're excited about that. We're pumped. It goes in line with you from Steelers.com. You're one of their writers there with the Pittsburgh Steelers, which, again, you can catch Double B's excellent coverage of the black and gold each and every day on Steelers.com.
10: Thank you, Ed. I appreciate that. It's going to be really fun to be doing this in season, because when I started with you, that was like fresh off of
9: end
10: last
9: of January,
10: season, right?
9: Yeah.
10: So, I mean, it was off-season mode for a while there, and we had plenty to get to, the free agency and the draft and OTAs and minicamp, but now it's the real thing, so it'll be my first fall on SNR, and I'm pretty pumped for it.
9: I think we had a lot of fun in the off-season. We came up with some pretty good topics to get everyone through, but yeah, there's a lot more meat on the bone for the next 6 months, hopefully for the Steelers, more than 6 months, right? Hopefully it takes us into mid to late February of 2027. But for now, the 53-man roster is set as of yesterday. We were going through some of those names at the top of the show. Let's continue to go through that exercise, Brian. We were talking quarterbacks before the break. The other big news is the offensive line, and Broderick Jones traded to the Dallas Cowboys yesterday. So there's some movement there, the former Pittsburgh Steelers first-round pick. And Brian, I don't think we're shocked by this. When the Steelers elected not to pick up his fifth-year option in the offseason, that was the first sign that, hey, they may be ready to move on from Broderick. I guess the only question was whether they were going to keep him for the 2026 season. And then maybe try to negotiate something long-term after in the offseason of next year? Or would they potentially do this, right, and move on from him

0: listen, they got two draft picks, not one, but two from the Dallas Cowboys. So I think for all intents and purposes, my first gut reaction is two thumbs up for
1: But they also gave away a draft pick, too.
0: They did. So, that's right.
1: Yeah, I mean, I think that this is a situation where, and again, much like they don't have to tell us who were the 54th and 55th guys on the bubble who just missed the cut. We might never know if Broderick Jones was going to make the cut. But if he was in danger at all, which I happen to think he probably was, then I think it's a great move to recoup some value for him. You never know what's going to go on with the Cowboys this season. I guess now from a cold, hard draft resource, draft capital perspective, go ahead and root hard against the Cowboys now if you're a Steelers fan, which we know you are if you're listening to us, and root against the Packers too, although 2020, no, actually you don't have to really do that because 2028 with Caleb Johnson is down the line, but we'll get to that. Yeah, I mean, maybe that fourth rounder that you have, if all goes according to plan for the Steelers this year and their confetti's raining on them at SoFi Stadium, then that'll be a late fourth round pick and maybe you'll get an early third, and that's a legitimate difference there in assets. And then the bonus sixth too, I mean, I know a lot of people are conditioned to be like, oh, what's a six-round pick? I mean, look at this past season. I mean, this past draft here in Pittsburgh, all the wheeling and dealing and maneuvering Omar Khan did because he had accrued all those picks. And you ultimately ended up with a Gabriel Rubio as a sixth-round pick, too, who might be able to help you. So, yeah, I mean, I think it was – and I get it from the Cowboys' standpoint, too. I really do. It's a player with pedigree and talent who, much like the last Steeler that they traded for – although, you know, I don't want to completely, I mean, George Pickens had been a lot more productive than Broderick Jones in the NFL, don't get me wrong, but much like him, maybe just needed a change of scenery and a fresh start and can thrive if he gets away from some of the expectations and some of what went wrong for him here in Pittsburgh.
0: Well, there's no doubt, and I think what you just said is right on. I mean, this is, you know, Broderick Jones is relatively still young in his NFL career, Brian, you know, and he's a lot more miles left on that vehicle, that's for sure. The Steelers do receive a 2027 third-round draft pick and a 2027 sixth-round draft pick, as Double B alluded to. The Steelers give up their fourth-round draft pick in 2027 and Broderick Jones. Jones was the Steelers' first-round draft pick in 2023, number 14 overall. But it was a shaky career here, and then he had the injury last year as well. I thought last year Broderick Jones, as I've said many times with you, Brian, was starting, in my opinion, after a rough start against the Jets. As the season went on in 2025, I thought he got better, and I thought it was starting to come on, and then that injury happened. To our surprise, we didn't know if he'd be ready to go at the beginning of training camp. He was. I mean, he came out, but in those preseason games, it was a little bit shaky at times.
1: For sure, and you know, give him credit for even getting back up to speed and playing as many snaps as he did, but Mike McCarthy was very consistent in saying, we're really trying to see if he has the flexibility to play both right and left.
0: And they did move him.
1: That through any coach-speak translator, and that pretty much means this guy's not competing to start. He's competing to be the third tackle, the swing guy, to add depth to that room. And thus, when you trade a player like that, even when it is someone who had so much buzz about him out of Georgia as Broderick Jones, and who I think was pretty well liked in that locker room and rolled with a lot of punches over the years from being shuffled in and out of the lineup. I mean, the previous coaching staff even rotated him in game one time out in Denver, if you remember that. And I'll never forget after the game, Broderick Jones' quote on it was, you know, his whole deal was like, I'm not going to complain about this rotation with, it was Troy Fautanu at the time, because he always felt like he always felt like, I don't need to tell the coaches like, oh, I feel like I should be playing or starting. Like, that just wasn't his deal. His quote was, they call it, I'll haul it. So that's what that's the mindset that you want in any O lineman. And I think he had that, but you know, on the field, let's just be real. I mean, there were some mental mistakes. There were some knucklehead penalties at times, and you know, you combine some of those moments with, again, the inconsistency and then certainly the injury, that just made it a tough go of it, a tough deal for Broderick Jones this season, is of course clearly a big reason why they did draft two first round tackles after him in the next 3 years with Derek Harmon in between. So yeah, I mean, I wish him the best. He was always good to deal with from a media perspective, never really ran from the troubles he had on the field. So we'll see what he can do. From what I've read, it looks like he is going to be

0: the swing tackle in Dallas behind. They've got a couple good ones, I think, in Tyler Guyton and Terrence Steele. Oh, I guess we should also say, I mean, I think all this is still pending physicals, right, with these trades.
1: All pending.
0: After the Max Crosby situation this year with Vegas and Baltimore, just we don't want that to be the fine print that doesn't get mentioned. Pending physical.
1: Wouldn't that be something? Broderick Jones finds his way back onto the Steelers 53-man roster, at least for temporarily. Who knows? The other big trade, too, Caleb Johnson goes to the Green Bay Packers.
0: Steelers pending physical.
1: Yeah, pending physical. That's right. You got to put that disclaimer on there. Steelers receive a 2028 sixth-round draft pick. The Packers receive Caleb Johnson. Johnson was the Steelers' 2025 third-round draft pick just last year, number 83 overall. And, Brian, much like Broderick Jones, there was a lot of upside, a lot of excitement. Especially with Caleb Johnson. I mean, coming from Iowa, his numbers, you know, big, hard runner. But we know what happened last year. It was a tough start with the kickoff return mistake that happened during the season. And after that, it just seemed like it derailed Caleb Johnson. This preseason, we were hoping that maybe there would be a little bit of a punch in his step. Yeah. And there simply wasn't.
0: Yeah, and I remember thinking at the time of that Seahawks special teams kickoff return debacle that this is a moment that can either make or break a player, and at least maybe in terms of his Steelers tenure now over, of course, it went the wrong way for him. It didn't turn into that turning point moment for him to really lock in and step up. And then, you know, maybe he was completely locked in mentally and just other stuff didn't work out for him in terms of the coaching staff transition. Maybe that was a guy that had more optimism about him from the previous staff, head coach, offensive coordinator, what have you. But yeah, I mean, now maybe he can thrive in Green Bay because they are going to have a need. And I think, you know, if we went back into some of the old shows that we did, I think one of us, maybe me, mentioned that the Packers, when the whole legal situation happened with Josh Jacobs, you know, I think I mentioned that could be a team that would make sense for Caleb Johnson. And now that's where he goes. And I also don't want to boil it all down to the kick return flub, because I think there were also some questions about him even going into the draft. He was a 3-year guy at Iowa, but really only a 1-year stud at Iowa. He was kind of a 1-year wonder, broke out in a huge way in 2024, but was pretty up and down the two seasons before that. 4.57 40 time is quite pedestrian for a running back, especially a third round running back, but he had a lot of breakaway runs. So I thought maybe he could overcome that time speed at the next level. And it just did not click for him for whatever reason. And that was a pretty deep running back class a year ago in 2025. Cam Scataboo and Bashal Tootin were two guys, the next two backs picked after him. Trevor Etienne also was picked in the fourth round. Woody Marks, too. Who had a good game against the Steelers last year in that wild card matchup?
1: He did.
0: For the Texans.
1: Yeah.
0: So, I mean, I'm also just out of curiosity, kind of looking at who went before Caleb Johnson. I mean, it was a long time in between RJ Harvey for the Broncos and him. Harvey was at the end of round two out of UCF. So I thought the pick made a ton of sense at the time. I don't want to be that hindsight 2020 second guessing guy and pretend like I knew all along. I thought it would be a good fit, but I think the writing was really basically on the wall going back to the Rico Dowdle signing.
1: Yeah, I think so too for Caleb Johnson. The fact that the Steelers get anything in return from Caleb Johnson, yeah, I think is a win, right? I mean, I know it's only a
0: because he also might not have made round the team. Draft pick. I think it probably looked even more bleak for him than Broderick Jones to make the team.
1: Yeah, I didn't think Caleb was making it.
0: I mean, with Travis Homer and Eli Heinreich and even Lou Nichols in that mix.
1: Who, Nichols and Homer did not make it.
0: Correct.
1: So, I mean, and I would have put both of them in front of Caleb Johnson, wouldn't you, Brian? I mean, there's no doubt about that.
0: He didn't really provide much special teams value either, so that was just another sort of mark not in his favor.
1: Yeah, well, it actually went against him for what he did last year on special teams.
0: Well, yeah.
1: I thought, not to get off subject of the two trades from yesterday, but you brought up Travis Homer. He was the first one on the practice squad every day, or practice field, I should say. Maybe he might be on the practice squad by the end of this.
0: Be.
1: You never know.
0: But circle back.
1: He was the first one on that practice field at Latrobe. We noted it every day. He worked hard. He was a free agent that was brought in this offseason. He does not make it. And Lou Nichols, our preseason favorite for the second year in
0: a row.
1: 2 years in a row, Lou Nichols does a great job out of the backfield. Maybe he comes onto the practice squad too and is still around.
0: We shall see. It is a brutal position running back is. So much like last year, you know, Nichols stayed ready on the practice squad, ended up getting

0: getting called up for one of those games. Was it the Detroit game maybe? But yeah, so you hang around in that building and people think highly of you. And obviously when you get the bad news last night, you take it in stride and probably compartmentalize. You know, certainly you can be angry and disappointed and frustrated and feel like you earned it. But, you know, I think if you take it the right way, you know, they'll be very willing to do business with you again in the future. And Mike McCarthy's been pounding that drum for the last couple of weeks that he didn't want to shortchange anybody in the preseason, especially that final preseason game
1: right
0: against the Bills, because it might be the end of the road or the end of the working relationship right now. In his experience, there's a pretty good chance that you're going to be face to face and you're going to reconnect with that player, whether you need him for the practice squad or the 53-man roster at some point, or just next year's offseason roster. And you go back through this whole thing again and you never know where the chips might fall.
1: Eli Heidenreich. He makes it. I want to wait until we come back from break, though, to talk about Eli, because I want to get your thoughts on him making the roster. He's listed as a running back. We know that there were some questions whether he'd be a wide receiver or running back on the roster, depth chart, however you want to label him. But he officially comes out from our vantage point that we saw at least yesterday on this 53-man roster that he joins Rico Dowdle and Jaylen Warren in that running back room.
0: Yeah, I mean, it's a great story, and it's one that, you know, he's been checking a lot of boxes really since that draft night. You know, first he hears his name called.
1: It's great.
0: Gets to walk across that stage. You bask in it probably for a moment, and then you think, all right, what's next? Well, then he gets his first practice as a Steeler, and then his first training camp as a Steeler, first preseason game as a Steeler. A few nights ago, first touchdown as a Steeler, and now his first time stamped on the 53-man roster. But again, I'll probably say it every segment today, Ed. It's always a fluid situation. So if you're Eli Heidenreich or Kevin Jobity Jr. or anybody, you can't necessarily take this spot for granted. You're going to have to perform to hang on to it.
1: Stay in the building.
0: Yeah, and understand that it is ultimately going to be a business decision at the end of the day for everybody.
1: Let's talk more Eli. Let's talk receivers, and let's talk defense. There's a lot of things going on with this Pittsburgh Steelers defense, too. Brian and I will get into that and more. It is the Steelers Report right here on Steelers Nation Radio, part of the Steelers Audio Network.
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7: The pitch to Heidenreich, right side, and Heidenreich inside the five, spinning toward the end zone, gets the push from Jennings Dunker, and he is in for the score. The Pittsburgh Steelers touchdown by Heidenreich.
8: Double B, were you surprised that Eli Heidenreich made the Pittsburgh Steelers' initial 53-man roster?
9: Mildly. Thought it could have gone either way. I was less surprised based on the way he played Thursday night. Clip that you just played from Kinger there. And I'll tell you what, I mean, about his performance against the Bills, I think ironically, despite having an RB next to his name, well, RB slash WR, I saw some people making a big deal about that, him being listed as a running back slash receiver on the 53-man roster graphic for the Steelers. And I'm like, guys, he's been listed that way on the roster since, you know, at least before training camp. So that wasn't like some new distinction to hint that he's going to be a secret weapon this year. Maybe he will be, but I don't think that the position listing has any bearing on that. But what I was about to say, despite him being classified as a running back at the combine and initially being drafted as a running back and listed as that first, I think seeing him actually carry the ball as a pure tailback and running between the tackles was actually a significant aspect of his game for him to show in Buffalo. And he even said that after the game, a couple of us talked to him in the visitors' locker room. He's like, yeah, I mean, at Navy, obviously, yes, we ran the ball a ton. We're triple option, but it's not like running the ball out of a traditional pro style scheme. So I think him just showing that he could do that, because we already could see on film in college that he's a pretty good route runner. He can definitely help you in the receiving game. That's why he's got the slash listed by him, because he can also do a lot of those pass catching things. And we know that he can put his head down and grind on special teams, whether as a returner or as a coverage man. That's key too. Get used in all the phases potentially. But the kind of last box for him to check was sort of the most basic.

0: classic one for his job description, carrying the ball, pass protection. Clearly, he's showed enough to get that third running back spot, or else I think they would have gone with someone who's already done it at this level in Travis Homer or Lou Nichols.
1: That voice you hear is Brian Bacco, Double B as I like to call him. I am Ed Troop. It is the Steelers Report here on Steelers Nation Radio, part of the Steelers Audio Network. Brian, we need one of those jars, and we put a quarter in it every time we say the old name of our show. So far, I still have the no-hitter going. I probably jinxed myself because I just brought it up. So in hour number two coming up, I'm sure I will drop Steelers Standard. But it is no longer Steelers Standard. It is the Steelers Report, and we welcome you to that. And we're glad to have you here for another season, which is now less than 2 weeks away until the Atlanta Falcons come to AccuShore.
0: Easier for me than you because you're the host and you steer the ship and you have to do a lot more.
1: You don't
0: more.
1: Have to say it at all.
0: You have to do a lot more of the bookkeeping, as we could call it, around here.
1: Right.
0: But yeah, I mean, we are getting dangerously close to September 13th, and I love it because, you know, previously this summer, we've been counting down the days till training camp, and then we're counting down out in Latrobe till the first preseason game, and now we can count down to actual week one. And, you know, even sooner than that for the NFL at large, because we've got a Wednesday game leading into that first
1: week. Next
0: week,
1: yeah.
0: And really, I mean, it's the little kid in me, honestly, covering the NFL for now my eighth season on the Steelers, previously with the Post-Gazette and now with Steelers.com, and even covering college football for 2.5 years before that, you start to get pretty jaded by certain things, and a job is a job is a job, right? But when you get to close to week one and there's all this the predictions of who's going to win this division and who's the Super Bowl favorite, who's going to have a big season, who's going to bounce back, the little kid in me that grew up loving football starts to come out again, and I'm excited for that. My 6-year-old starting to get a little bit into fantasy football. He still only knows a few players, but it's fantasy draft season too. It's just a really great time of year.
1: I've had a Bell Vernon, where I'm from, fantasy football league for over 25 years now. My goodness, we go all the way back to probably 2000 when we were handwriting it. But we've had some openings over the years, and I got my older son Ryan in a few years back. Well, this year there's another opening, and Brendan Troop is now join. So I'm with you. He's ready more than he's going to win the whole freaking thing. 12 years old, and he knows more than you and I. He could come in here and do this show with you. Excited to add those two into the mix. I know you're, and I want to get back to the Steelers' initial 53-man roster. That's what we're heavy on here today because it's out there.
0: And it is still kind of this lull week, too, in between, because, you know, you set the roster, and then, you know, there will be a few practices down on the south side, but then everybody gets a little bit of a 3 or 4 day break, and then it's back at it on Labor Day to get ready for week one.
1: And who's going to be on the practice squad too? That should come out, you know, throughout today and tomorrow as well. But Brian, I wanted to ask you, I know you're a fan of Hard Knocks like I am.
0: Been a good season, hasn't it?
1: Have you caught up on the Seattle Seahawks?
0: Yeah, I actually just caught up last night.
1: I did
0: and
1: too.
0: I was sitting there watching, thinking to myself,
1: it's really
0: this
1: cool.
0: is a compelling season. This is the best one in a while,
1: I think. It's been good. I think it's been very good. And I tell you, I'm a big fan of I don't want to say I'm a big fan of the Seattle Seahawks. However, the management, the front office, the GM, the coach, the coordinators, some of the players. I mean, it's been a great series on HBO so far.
0: Yeah.
1: Hard Knocks with the Seattle Seahawks.
0: You know what? I'm sort of like catching myself now because I just sort of instinctually said it's the best season in a while. But I actually did like last year with the Bills, mainly because it took you into remote train. Yeah, I guess I should say, I liked the beginning, the novelty of it, because they also go away to a small college out there in Rochester. So it was kind of like seeing Hard Knocks if it were ever out in Latrobe, which who knows if it ever will be. But yes, by the end of it, I kind of was over it. This one is keeping me engaged. I mean, there were some heart-wrenching stuff in there with injuries in this most recent episode. Their wide receiver, Jake Bobo, who's true. I don't know if you had the same thing. He's the Ben Skoranek of the Seahawks.
1: Yes.
0: And actually, former Steelers receivers coach Frisman Jackson has been getting a lot of FaceTime as a result of that on Hard Knocks.
1: And one of the other receivers that's trying to make the team is a real estate agent.
0: Yes, I saw
1: he's
0: that.
1: Me.
0: Yes, he's looking at doing that if this doesn't work out.
1: I moonlight as a real estate agent for over 10 years with doing the show here on SNR as well. So that kind of tugged on the heart cord a bit.
0: Montori Foster, I think
1: Did
0: his
1: he
0: name
1: make
0: is.
1: It?
0: Do you want to know or do you want spoilers? I mean, you'd have to wait another
1: tomorrow
0: 32 hours.
1: Yeah, it'll be on tomorrow.
0: I think let's not spoil it. If you haven't seen it, I've seen it because just, and I'm trolling through the waiver wire for my job yesterday, but
1: you know,
0: it's always better to not know, I think, if you can afford it going into Hard Knocks.
1: I'm going to wait to watch the
0: Hard Knocks
1: tomorrow
0: finale, right?
1: Yep.
0: So, and then Bud Clark, second round.

0: under out of TCU. I mean, fractured ankle in their most recent preseason game, or maybe their, no, I guess it would have been their second preseason game. But yeah, I mean, it's just, it's fascinating television, but it also really tugs at your heartstrings. He was FaceTiming his, yes. I think his fiance and maybe his kids. And as the trainers, like, putting him in a, but like, but this is the stuff that Hard Knocks shows you behind the scenes that you really don't get to see.
1: And I really like Mike McDonald, the head coach.
0: Yes, he comes across very well in this series.
1: He's grown on me a lot. I didn't, yeah. I mean, he was the former Ravens guy.
0: I just didn't
1: guy.
0: Think much, like, I didn't, I, obviously yeah. I knew he was a great coach. Yeah. I didn't know if there was much to his personality, yeah. but yeah, he's, I think you can kind of see the command he has over this team.
1: Really, really like him, and I've liked that Hard Knocks edition so far. Back to the Steelers 53-man roster. Brian, let's talk receivers and tight ends real quick, but then I want to get onto the defense, too, and we'll continue to have this conversation in hour number two today here on the Steelers Report. But wide receivers, the Steelers keep six of them, DK Metcalf, Michael Pittman Jr., Jeremy Bernard, Roman Wilson, Ben Skoranek, and Kaden Wiegen. Really no surprises here, right? Levi Wentz, the local product from Pine Ridge, Richland stuck around. They gave him a lot of looks, that's for sure, in the preseason, and they gave Wentz a lot of looks up at training camp in Latrobe, too, that we saw each and every practice. Maybe he makes the practice squad, I'm not sure. Max Hurlman also had, I thought, a pretty good preseason as well with that group. Brandon Smith made some noise as well up at Steeler training camp throughout, but those guys are all cut, and the Steelers ultimately keep six. Roman Wilson, Jeremy Bernard, we still don't really know who won that wide receiver three battle. Yeah. I think it's going to be a timeshare.
0: Well, I feel somewhat validated because I feel like I've been saying all along, don't even think of it that way because they're both going to play. And I right. still think that is true. So now watch week one against the Falcons. Roman Wilson goes out there, plays 85% of the snaps. And Bernard, but I don't think that's going to happen because I think Jeremy Bernard has showed what he's capable of and that he is polished and pretty ready-made for some NFL action. So, yeah, I mean, Max Hurlman is a guy who I feel for because it just seems like he's always doing everything right. Like, he was a captain for the game in Buffalo. Obviously, Mike McCarthy and company think enough of him that they even wanted to give him that ceremonial pregame honor there. And probably knowing that that was going to be his last game, unless, of course, you know, Jeremy Bernard or somebody would have gone. Now, Ben Skoranek did go down in that game, but I think he's okay considering he made the 53 and didn't have to go on IR or anything. But you know, Hurlman just, he shows up every day, works, it was initially a running back, kind of Eli Heidenreich-ish, that he was initially a running back at Colgate, went to Notre Dame, walked on there for his last year, didn't really do much other than return some punts, I think. Some NFL teams were even wondering if he should just be a DB, and then the Steelers bring him in. He starts off as a running back here, then someone's like, wait, hold on a second, this guy could be a slot receiver. Has made plays in practice and the preseason, but this is why we always say it is an uphill climb. Wait a second. Isn't any climb uphill? That's a bad term. You can't down. Well, I guess you could downhill climb.
1: But sometimes there's peaks and valleys.
0: It's an uphill battle for any undrafted guy, especially a rookie tryout guy as he was, to make the roster. And sometimes you can do everything right and still it's not going to, the weather vane is not going to point in your direction, but I imagine he was one of the last guys, you know, that they had to think about, hey, can we afford to let someone go somewhere else just to keep him? They couldn't, at least not right now, but I'd be shocked if he is not back on the practice squad for his second consecutive season. They really like Hurlman in that building. He's a pro's pro. And like you said, he and Brandon Smith were the last two receivers cut. You know, Levi Wentz was the day before was announced. So that tells you that they kind of made it to an extra layer of this whole process. But Hurlman, he's always going to be in a tough spot, but maybe it'll come back around for him at some point.
1: Steelers keep three tight ends, Pat Freiermuth, Darnell Washington, but Robert Tonyan makes the team. Bobby Tonyan, as we referred to him many a times at Steelers training camp, as does Aaron Rodgers. Tonyan, I thought, again, great training camp, solid preseason, has that previous relationship with Aaron Rodgers. Makes complete sense. Jaheim Bell, Lake McGree, your guy, and J.J. Galbraith on the outs. They get cut from that tight end.
0: Yeah, and Tonyan, I think it had become pretty clear at some point that he was going to be in the mix. And I thought for a while there, Riley Nowakowski could just be the third tight end and the fullback. But I think Tonyan did enough and earned enough trust of the coaches, both with the way he played with Aaron Rodgers and with the young guys, that it's worth keeping him around as probably more so injury insurance for Pat

0: Freiermuth and Darnell Washington. That's one of the ones that, you know, week one, if everyone's healthy, does he even have a helmet on Sundays? I don't know, because you can always run a lot of three receiver sets if something were to happen at tight end. But yeah, he's obviously still got some juice. He's still got some gas left in the tank, does Bobby Tonyan. And, you know, I'm sure there were maybe some discussions about like, he was a veteran minicamp tryout guy, so you probably weren't too worried about him not making it through. Well, he's a vested veteran, so he wouldn't even have to hit waivers. But they obviously thought enough of him that, hey, we're not even going to do the whole release you and then bring you back on the practice squad and maybe elevate you. He's in, and I think that's just a testament to the way he played all summer.
1: Riley Nowakowski, as you said, he makes the team as a fullback. Again, listed on paper as a fullback, but he could also play over a tight end in that room, too, if they choose. Nine offensive linemen: Troy Fontanu, Mason McCormick, Zach Frazier, Spencer Anderson, Dylan Cook, Jennings Dunker, Ryan McCollum, Brock Hoffman, and Max Ionichor. We already talked about the trade of Broderick Jones. No surprises here either. The only surprise, I guess, would be whether they were going to keep Broderick Jones, but they do decide to trade him to Dallas, as we talked about at the top of the show, Brian. But the other nine, I thought, had a spot. Good preseason for Jennings Dunker all the way around. Ryan McCollum continues to be your backup center. He's valuable because you can move him to the guard position as well. Brock Hoffman, the newcomer, the guard that they brought in via free agency from Dallas, good preseason. And Max Ionichor, he's coming on. May not be the right tackle to start the season, Brian, but I think sooner rather than later, the first-round draft pick from 2026 will be in that starting five.
0: Yeah, the big thing that I was unsure of with the O-line was, would they want to keep four tackle types, or would they go heavier on the center capable types? And I think it's just more about who earned the spots than it is which positions they wanted to fill within that O-line, because McCollum's just, he's been there longer than anybody who would have potentially gotten there at tackle. Now, Jack Driscoll is one who slipped through the cracks as, I don't think he played well in the second preseason game against the Jets. But
1: one at home, yeah.
0: Right, but I think he had sort of given the staff some confidence in him as a backup tackle in training camp practices. And he's played a decent amount in the league with the Eagles and is very versatile. So he actually might have been that ninth had he not gone on IR. So now they're going to have a chance to activate him after 4 weeks if he's healthy, if they want. But yeah, I mean, the other ones, it all makes sense. And they're a little light on the guys who could play tackle. But, you know, could Jennings Dunker still do it in a pinch? Like if everything went wrong on game days, I don't know. I mean, I actually don't even know if Jennings Dunker will be active on game days right off the bat, because he's still learning that guard position coming in from Iowa. And, you know, the other guys have all played in the NFL, save, of course, for Max Ionichor.
1: That's going to do it for hour number one of the Steelers Report. When we come back, we'll kick off hour number two talking about the Pittsburgh Steelers defense. That has, let's see, Brian, what's our number on defense? 24. Yep. 26 on offense, 24 on defense, and the three special teamers. I don't think we have to go into the Chris Boswell conversation or Cam Johnston, or we'll get it out of the way now. Christian Kuntz, there's your three special teamers that made the 53-man roster. That was solid from the beginning, and that, of course, stayed true throughout training camp. But we'll get into the defense whenever we come back. He's Brian Bacco. I'm Ed Troop. It is the Steelers Report right here on Steelers Nation Radio, part of the Steelers Audio Network.
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8: Here's a dart of a throw and a crossing pattern. It's complete to Wiegand. Wiegand pulling away. Inside the 30, inside the 20, inside the 10. Racing down the right sideline and caught at the 2-yard line. Caden Wiegand, a 75-yard pickup on a quick slant to the left.
9: Caden Wiegand, one of 10 Pittsburgh Steelers draft picks from the 2026 class that do indeed make the initial 53-man roster for the 2026 season. I'm Ed Troop alongside Brian Bacco. It is the Steelers Report here on Steelers Nation Radio, part of the Steelers Audio Network. We're glad you could join us. We are back at it here this week. Three shows this week, four next week, and then a full five moving forward once the regular season starts. Part of a new lineup here on SNR, which kicks off every day with Tom Offerman and our good friend Vince Williams on the Blitz. Catch that from 10 to 12 each day. Then from 12 to 2, it's In the Locker Room with Rob King, Max Starks, and Willie Colon joins that lineup, followed by you and I here on the Steelers Report. And then the day wraps up with The Drive with Wes Euler and Matt Williamson.
10: Ed, I'm not going to lie. If we ever get in a battle royale situation with all the other SNR shows, I do not like our chances. I don't think we're lasting long in the cell at all. I mean, we've got Willie Colon and Max Starks on one of these. Now we've got Vinny. We've got Vince over on one of the shows. And then Matt Williamson, he's a big fella.
11: He's a big dude.
10: Now,
11: he's tall.
10: Now, if we can, like, maybe we can pick up Wes and hit Matt with Wes, but I don't like our odds at all.
11: Wes might be the only one that we might have a
10: Wes
11: chance.
10: Wes might know karate.
11: You know, he probably does. You know what? Knowing him, he probably does. Just mention something negative about West Virginia, and then he'll
10: just rage out.
11: He's like the Incredible Hulk, right? Yep. He just takes off from there.
10: David Banner.
11: Oh, my goodness.
10: Or Bruce Banner. Was it both?
11: Bruce,
10: at some point, I think?
11: I think it might have been both. Yeah, well, listen, we know what we're talking about here today. We're talking the 53-man roster and the Pittsburgh Steelers offense we covered during hour number one. Let's start hour number two talking about the defense, Brian. The Steelers keep a total of 24 on defense, and we'll start with the defensive line. Seven defensive linemen make the roster. We're a bit surprised by that for the number seven. Yeah. The initial six, let me do this. The initial five we were not surprised with. Derek Harmon, Waya Black, Cam Hayward, Keanu Benton, Sebastian Joseph Day. Now the next two, Gabriel Rubio, the draft pick from Notre Dame. Not surprised he made it because we saw it each and every day in Latrobe at training camp and the preseason game. Pleasant surprise with Rubio.

0: we knew he was going to make this roster just because how well he played up at camp.
1: I mean, teams don't really like cutting rookie draft picks. I mean, just start with that first and foremost. But that also doesn't guarantee you a spot. There's no scholarships here. So Rubio still had to do his thing and make plays. And yeah, and earn it. And I think he did.
0: And as we already mentioned, the undrafted free agent.
1: Kevin Jobity Jr.
0: Kevin Jobity Jr. from Buffalo?
1: Yep.
0: Is that what we said?
1: He's born and raised in Buffalo and went to one of those high schools with the names that are hard to pronounce, but then played at Syracuse. So he's been an upstate New York guy all his life. Now I'm sure it'll be a good problem to have to get used to Western Pennsylvania. He went to high school in Cheektowaga, New York, Ed.
0: I knew you would find it over there, Double B, the award-winning journalist that you are.
1: Late comer to football, too, relatively speaking. We've talked a lot about that with Mad Max Ihonichor. I asked him last week, does he like IMAX, Big Max, Mad Max?
0: I thought of you when I saw that, yeah.
1: I should have thrown in Max Protect. He said, typical lineman. He's like, I don't care what you want. But, a lot of people did call me Mad Max at Arizona State. So see if we can enter that into the Steelers lexicon for the first round pick. But much like the first round pick, Jobity, I think, was only a 1 year high school football player. Also played hoops, as you might expect for someone who's 6'4", 300. And Kevin Jobity Sr. was a college and pro basketball player. Was a center. So, of course, Kevin Jobity Jr. was out there on the hardwood, but also played soccer apparently at some point, Ed, if his Wikipedia is to be believed. I can dig into this more later today before tomorrow. But pretty interesting that Jobity is maybe only scratching the potential of his football career, considering he played for just his senior year in high school.
0: Jobity Jr. makes the team in that defensive line room. Otemeu is out. Kyler Baugh is out. Logan Lee, is he on the injured reserve?
1: IR.
0: I was going to say, yep. He's on the IR. Dean Lowry is out.
1: Season-ending IR for Logan Lee.
0: Okay, so we will not see him here. Correct. In 2026. And then Anthony Goodloe also out on that defensive line. Steelers linebacker room, no surprises here. They keep 8. T.J. Watt, Patrick Queen, Peyton Wilson, Alex Highsmith, Nick Herbig, Carson Bruner, Cole Holcomb, Jack Sawyer. Now, what is a surprise is the Malik Harrison, Alandon Roberts conversation in this defensive line. And don't sleep on Jamin Davis either. He had a good preseason, too.
1: Yeah, Jamin Davis was rocking and rolling there, mainly in that first preseason game, and then cooled off a little bit. It was always going to be tough room to crack, that edge rusher group. And I think you really have to, unfortunately, you have to hope that, like, someone gets nicked up. Good for the Steelers, though. Obviously, no one
0: did. That didn't happen, right?
1: Yeah, T.J. Watt, Alex Highsmith, Nick Herbig, and Jack Sawyer. Jack Sawyer finished strong, too, I think, in those last couple games. And he was a pregame captain as well in Buffalo. Sawyer, Herleman, and Y.A. Black. I believe it was Black who got to actually call the coin toss. Went with tails never fails, but it failed. but we won't hold that against the big fella. Jamin Davis, he seems like he'd be one of those first calls if something, God forbid, does happen in the season.
0: Yeah, I thought Jamin Davis had a pretty good camp. And as you said, at least that first preseason game, he stood out, cooled off a bit after that. But Malik Harrison, who was brought in last year to replace Alandon Roberts, who was also brought in towards the end of training camp and looked good. And he got a lot of looks, especially in that last preseason game against Buffalo, Brian. But the Steelers choose not to keep either Malik Harrison or Alandon Roberts. Instead, Carson Bruner, who we knew had a spot on this team from a special team standpoint, but I thought he took the next step forward in training camp this year at the inside linebacker spot.
1: I actually think he did it more so in the preseason. There weren't a ton of bright spots from that second game against the Jets. I already forget the score. What was it, 17-0? They got shut out.
0: Yes.
1: But one of the bright spots was Carson Bruner's play, and specifically the one where he really got downhill, shot through a gap, bowled over the running back, the unsuspecting back, got a backer in his face, and then came up with the sack. So I think seeing a play like that was probably like, hey, that's what we expect out of Cole Holcomb or Elandon Roberts or Malik Harrison or, in years past, our guy Vince Williams. And now it's Carson Bruner bulking up. He told me after the game he bulked up. And I actually asked him, because it was one of those situations where I'm standing like I am to you right now, and I'm like, he looks a little more physical, broader shoulders, wider for sure. Yeah. So I asked him, he said, yeah, I put on like 8 pounds and looks like it's all muscle. So that's going to help him be more physical and make more plays on the defense. He said he doesn't want to lose his speed, of course, because we saw the way he had a nose for the football on special teams last year, kickoff coverage and all that. But maybe that's a

0: another reason, too, why someone like Elandon Roberts, who we all thought, you know, you get picked up on the day, I guess, he got signed of the first preseason game. And it's like, all right, if you're coming in at this point, it's probably for a spot on the 53. Well, there's when you keep four quarterbacks and you've got surpluses elsewhere like D-line and wide receiver. I mean, don't get me wrong. I'm still surprised Elandon Roberts didn't make it. But, you know, he was on the street until mid-August. So maybe there were a lot of teams wondering if a 32-year-old guy can still run well enough to play that position. And I personally thought he showed that he could, but maybe it'll have to be delayed for him to be on this team, or maybe that's just the end of the road. Well, you know, we'll stay tuned.
1: Let's talk Steelers secondary. They keep six corners and three safeties for a total of nine in that room. Some question marks in and around the secondary. So I wouldn't say I'm concerned yet, Brian, but there's definitely some questions without answers yet. Hopefully those answers will come between now in the start of the regular season against the Atlanta Falcons. Joey Porter Jr. is activated. Now, they had to do that because if he would have started this part of the process still on the PUP list, he would have had to sit out the first four games.
0: Yep, and that's that was always going to be one of the biggest decisions that they had to make on cutdown day. And I would say this doesn't necessarily guarantee that he'll be out there week one. I don't know. I mean, there's just, you know, you want to call it a standoff or an impasse or whatever conflict that they're at right now with him, it remains to be seen. But obviously now at least he's eligible to return to practice and eligible to be active week one. So yeah, hopefully we do see him out there. But you're completely right, Ed. I don't really know what to make of this secondary because, you know, Porter, that's the big name that we've been talking about all offseason. But Deshaun Elliott going to IR caught me off guard. I didn't. You know, we were just talking about how he came back against the Jets and he said he felt good. So I don't know if something
1: happened in practice
0: or if something popped up that the medical staff flagged. He said he felt good, then he was going to be ready for week one. So you hate to see that for Deshaun Elliott, who worked hard to battle back from that significant injury last year against the Packers. Now, you know, hopefully we see him week five, but in the meantime, your safeties, I guess, are Jalen Ramsey, Jaquan Brisker, Rayshon Jenkins, and Robert Spears Jennings. So that's a seventh-round rookie, a vet in Jenkins, who got here a few days into training camp, as I recall, but looked pretty good in the preseason,
1: fortunately
0: for the Steelers. You know, they also brought in Israel Mukwamu, if you remember that, and he didn't last. I think he got nicked up, so they said, okay, we'll have to move on there. But Jenkins is the one who had some staying power. Now he's on the 53, and all of a sudden, he might be playing a fairly sizable role week one against the Falcons. Maybe it'll be Jalen Ramsey, but just listening to Mike McCarthy last week, it sounded like they've got more of a slot corner role carved out for him. So that, I guess this is a long-winded way of saying there's a lot that still needs to be figured out on the back end.
1: Lots of questions. Yeah. But again, the good news is they have a couple weeks between now and the start of the regular season to figure out some of those questions. Maybe they have already, as you said.
0: You know what's even better news, Ed? No offense to these guys, but it's probably going to be Michael Penix Jr., Tua Tagovailoa testing them out in week one as they get their sea legs under them.
1: Exactly. So, you know, there is a margin for error that will be there for week one.
0: I don't want to sleep on the Dirty Birds, but I think I'd rather have them coming in here against the secondary with a lot of questions to answer than if they were opening up with the Bengals or Drake May and the Patriots. So
1: Agreed. Jamel Dean, Joey Porter Jr., Jalen Ramsey, Jaquan Brisker, Asante Samuel Jr., Brandon Echols, Daylon Everett, the rookie, and Robert Spears Jennings, the rookie. Rayshon Jenkins is your nine that make up that room. Again, as Brian said, Deshaun Elliott starts the season on the IR. Rayshon Jenkins enter him with another safety that we think will probably most likely go along with Jaquan Brisker. You got Jalen Ramsey, though, too. And again, he's going to be that nickel defensive back. However, he can play safety. We saw it last year. He stepped in a few times and played safety and did very well there, too. That's when having a Jalen Ramsey in that secondary helps you greatly in this situation, since it appears that Deshaun Elliott will not be ready to go, missing the first four games of the season.
0: How about this? Random, but I just saw that, I guess, the Browns media hands out like a training camp MVP.
1: Wow.
0: First of all, should we do this in the Steelers media?
1: Maybe. I don't know. Well, you and I did make some bold...
0: Second of all, who would have gotten it this year? I don't even know, but Casey Concepcion won it for the Browns. Rookie out of Texas A&M, rookie wide receiver.
1: Well, you and I, Brian, and we're going to do this on the show on Wednesday, I think. We're going to go through our pre-training camp predictions that you and I made going into training camp, and I think

0: one of them was MVP. So we'll have to see if we again, there's no official awards. I guess you and I can just debate whether our pick is a winner or not. And if it wasn't a winner, then who was those different camp positions MVPs? Whenever Brian and I come back, we are going to replay some training camp interviews. We're going to do that all this week and next week. If you did tune in to our midday show up at Latrobe, Brian and I and Chris Adamski were on during practice, but we were also fortunate enough to have on the Steeler alumni during those practices up at St. Vincent. And there are a lot of good ones, Brian. And we're going to start with Vince Williams, who joined us on August 10th, towards the end of training camp earlier this month. And he is now the official co-host of The Blitz with Tom Offerman here on SNR.
1: So, he walked in Tom's trap and took over his trap.
0: He did.
1: No, I'm just kidding. I think they're working very well together. I listened to some this morning.
0: Well, remember that story behind the song in the locker room. That was a Vince Williams good one. You know, I feel like we've, we broke Vince in here at SNR. You and I did when we had him on the show earlier. I don't want to say it was a tryout because I think they were pretty happy.
1: No, I think
0: Vince.
1: It was more just our development in his rookie mini camp.
0: Exactly.
1: You know, got him ready for this.
0: Yeah. You know, we were the minor league for him. Now he's in the majors. Though we're in the majors too. And we're glad you could join us here on our.
1: Vince didn't need us whatsoever.
0: No. He didn't. And, well, you know what? Maybe, you know, you talked about that battle royale. You know, if we're all in there, maybe Vince will think to himself, hey, wait a minute. I'm not going to beat up on Bakko and Troop. I started with them.
1: Maybe.
0: Maybe he'll flip on Tom Offerman and stay with us.
1: He'll turn
0: on him. He'll stay with us. He should. We're the ones that kept him, got him in. No, he got himself in. He's going to do a great job on that show. We're excited about that, and we're excited to have you with us. But when we come back, we will hear from Vince Williams and what he had to say up at Steelers training camp, as well as coming up here in hour number two, we will hear from Sean Sweesum, former Pittsburgh Steelers kicker, who joined us up at training camp as well. Clear back on July 30th, which Brian feels like an age months ago at this point, and it's only been a little bit over a month actually from yesterday. There you go. He's Brian Bakko. I'm Ed Troop. It is the Steelers Report right here on Steelers Nation Radio, part of the Steelers Audio Network.
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4: Hi, Western Pennsylvania. This is Edgar Snyder. I want to thank you for over 40 years of trusting my law firm. During those years, we've helped thousands of people just like you, our neighbors. We're here for you. We're here for our community. We're here for our region. If you've been seriously hurt in an accident, you need to talk to a lawyer, even if it's not us. If you do call us, know that you'll have the firm with over 40 years of experience fighting to get the money you deserve. And of course, there's never a fee unless we get money for you.

0: 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Glad you could join us here on Steelers Nation Radio, part of the Steelers Audio Network. I am Ed Troop alongside Brian Bacco. Again, you can hear us each and every day right here on Steelers Nation Radio, the Steelers Report. And we're going to spend this week and next week doing some training camp interview rewinds. As I said during our last segment, Brian, myself, and Chris Adamski were joined each and every day in Latrobe during Steelers practices with Steeler alumni. And our first, well, it wasn't our first, actually, it was towards the end. I shouldn't say first, but Vince Williams, who was on our show with Brian and I earlier this year for a handful of shows, is now co-hosting with Tom Offerman on the Steelers Blitz. But ahead of that, he had a opportunity to go up to Latrobe to catch Steelers practice and an opportunity to speak to us during Steelers training camp practice. Is Vince Williams, former Pittsburgh Steeler middle linebacker. Vince, what's going on? It's been a minute. We had you on the Steelers Standard with us a handful of times earlier in the summer. A bit of a break. Of course, you got a lot going on in your own world with coaching football up at Pine Richland. But welcome in, and always good to talk to you.
1: Oh, thank you guys for having me, man. It's good to be back here in St. Vince.
0: Vince, let's start with what we've pretty much asked every single alumni. It's a common question. You've been up here for training camps under Mike Tomlin, having played for the Pittsburgh Steelers from 2013 to 2020. So many training camps here. Maybe the tail end of COVID, I would think you were at Acrisure Stadium for that last one. But what goes through your mind whenever you're driving down Route 30, you hang the left to come down to get onto campus?
1: Got to be backs on backers. So that tremendous competition with backs on backers is something I will always take with me.
0: That was the highlight of those Mike Tomlin training camps here at St. Vincent College, that's for sure. We have not seen back on backers yet. Of course, it's a new era with Mike McCarthy, so we're all learning at the same time now, a full week and a half, 2 weeks into it, Vince. But you went through Mike Tomlin. And you went through an era, really, of football where it was very physical up here at training camp. Mike McCarthy's taken a bit of a different approach with this camp. He came out right at the beginning and said, look, we're not going to tackle to the ground, but we still

0: got to be physical. There's a certain level of tackling and bumping those pads that you have to get indoor in a training camp if you're an NFL team. Where's your view on that? I mean, are you from a player perspective, should it be a camp where there's constant hitting, the physicality, or is it a little bit of both and you want to protect everybody on that field?
1: You know, I'm excited to see the difference. When I heard that he was going to be implementing that, I was excited about it because this is what we all wanted. We wanted something different. You know, we had been doing something a different way for a while, and now we were looking forward to having something different. And this is part of the different changes going in with a different regime, and I'm excited about it. I think that you always judge training camps in retrospect. Like, there's, if you have a good season and you look back and you say you had a good training camp, if you have a poor season or a season that doesn't live up to expectations and you look back and you said you had a poor training camp. But I think coming out of training camp, keeping all of your main guys healthy is paramount.
2: Fitz, you're a guy, obviously, inside linebacker. You had over 500 tackles in your career in the NFL. That was kind of your main job, is to tackle people. I always fascinated me. Forget about even there's no live tackling here or whatever. And you're kind of almost to the era, I would think, maybe in high school or college, even you still do two-a-days and want more pads. Maybe you're almost right on that borderline whenever that flip now, and they hardly ever do – or much more often don't practice in pads. I always fascinated me. How do defensive players – get good, you're trying to tackle the best players in the world. You don't get to actually practice it live very often. But is it just a skill? Is it the thud tackling? How do you get good at doing something that you're not really allowed to do too often until you get the bullets are flying?
1: I think that means your drill work will have to be more detailed and more dialed in. I think you'll have to be more tackling drills, more tackling circuit, and things you'd have to rep outside of actually live tackling. I think there's nothing that can really simulate a full speed tackling. But I think if you're not going to have the full speed live tackling, then you definitely have to ramp up the amount of tackling drill work that you're going to do, because it is something that kind of takes a lot of repetitions. And to be honest with you, you kind of practice missing tackles more than you practice making tackles because of how limited the opportunity is to go live and bring people to the ground.
3: We hear some fans now. I don't know if people at home could hear the big crowd cheer there. I don't even know what it was. It might have been Mason Rudolph and Aaron Rodgers getting the people going. Still plenty of pageantry up here at St. Vincent, even though it's closing in, coming down the home stretch. But, Vince, nobody showed up this year in any interesting report day outfits or in any interesting report day vehicles. What do you remember about those days? And how much did you love showing up in the Stone Cold Steve Austin vest once upon a time up here at St. Vincent? I thought you might say that would be your first memory that comes back to you when you roll up here.
1: Oh, I had a great time with that. I just wanted to bring a new attitude to what I had going on that year, and nobody personified the Attitude Era of wrestling more than Stone Cold Steve Austin.
0: No doubt.
1: So I figured that's how I'd break the ice that year. But I'm happy to see that these guys are showing up and they're about business. Not saying that we lacked focus, but it's good to just see that everybody's locked in and that football is the main thing that everybody seems to be focusing on.
0: Vince, you should have wore the Stone Cold Steve Austin outfit for us today. We should have planned it. I should have texted you last night and said, hey, man, where come on in. But instead, you got the nice Nike Steeler alumni stuff on. Let's talk about your position, the inside linebacker room. And I know on our show earlier this spring with Brian, we talked about that room going into camp. But, you know, for all intents and purposes, Patrick Queen and Peyton Wilson have had very good starts to camp up here. Very, very good, especially Peyton Wilson. He had a good Saturday night practice, I believe, Brian.
3: I thought
0: there,
3: so, yeah.
0: Right?
3: At least from field level. I mean, you're not watching film back or all 22, but just being there in the moment, I felt like he was always around the ball, guys.
0: Yeah, Brian wrote about that on Steelers.com with his training camp report Saturday night. But also, Carson Bruner now has made his way up the initial depth chart that came out last week. Bruner passes up Malik Harrison. He's now in that four inside linebacker rotation with Cole Holcomb.
1: Yeah, I knew Carson coming out, he was going to be a good player, man. You know, he comes from good stock. Everybody knows his dad. His dad's a great guy, and he always was a very instinctual football player, so it doesn't surprise me. And, you know, Peyton's one of my – I wouldn't call him a sleeper guy. He's a dude that we're looking to step up this year, so I'm happy to hear that he's been stepping up and having some good practices as well.
2: Vince, I always feel like doing this job, life comes at you fast. Like, you had an 8-year career, like that's a real long career, and now you've been only been out what 6 years, I guess. And there's only 5 guys left, from what I can tell, from the Steelers that were when you were finally playing, and that's Mason Rudolph, T.J. Watt, Alex Highsmith was there 1 year, Chris Boswell, and Cam Hayward. So I want to ask you about Cam Hayward. When you entered the league, he had played 2 seasons, hadn't made a start yet, and he becomes like an 11-time captain. Could you see he might make the Hall of Fame someday. He was going to be still playing, you know, 15 years later here in the NFL and still making All-Pro team.
1: Absolutely. I always knew Cam was that type of guy because of his commitment to the game of football and his commitment to his health. and his diet and everything that he did.

0: was at an all-pro professional level. And you just knew he was going to have that type of staying power, first of all, because he's so dominant. And he was always a power player. And I don't know if you guys have heard this or know this, but, you know, speed is the first thing to go. So you have guys like him and Calais Campbell who are just straight power players. They have that grown man strength at this point. You know, so he'll be able to still be able to dominate in the trenches just because he's a power player.
1: Yeah, they do have that strength that you're like, you know, when you're a kid, your dad's still stronger than you. You're like, what? Why? I'm working out. I'm lifting weights. Why can you still move this around? That's just it's dad's strength. So they've got it for sure. You know, when it comes to Cam, I mean, he's going to be anchoring the front line of this defense as he's done for decades now. It seems like we talked about Peyton Wilson. We know what the edge rushers can do. The secondary is a little bit banged up right now and out of action with Jalen Ramsey, Joey Porter Jr., and Joey's got his own, you know, going into the last year of his contract. When teammates were going through stuff like that, Vince, was that a distraction for other guys on the team, or was it only kind of mildly irritating when people like me and Chris would ask you about it in interviews after practice? What was it like when a guy was going through that, or even just, you know, somebody prominent dealing with injury and not out there this time of year?
0: No, absolutely not. It wasn't a distraction at all because it gave opportunities for other guys to step up and make plays.
1: That's what Mike McCarthy said this morning.
0: It also gives you opportunity to see how your depth is and what these other dudes can contribute to the game, because you're going to need a full team. Things are going to happen inside of seasons. People are going to get hurt during the season, and you're going to need to be able to see who can step up and who can play when adversity strikes.
1: Yeah, and he mentioned that that's he called it a healthy, normal part of this time of year, and I would say I agree. I mean, sometimes you see situations around the league where it starts to border on dysfunctional, but obviously that's not happening here. These are two guys on the PUP list, and I think they'll be back probably sooner than later at this point.
2: Steelers are underway in this day number 11 practice, and for the first time here at St. Vincent College, we see them going into their positional groups to start practice. Vince, every practice up to this point, for the most part that we've seen, it's a lot of walkthroughs at the beginning of practice. So you have the offense on field one, the entire defense on field two. They walk through for the first 10 or 15 minutes what they want to do later on in the day, and then they see the starting offense versus the starting defense also walk through. So Mike McCarthy spends a good 30 to 45 minutes to start practice off with walkthroughs and then go to the individual stuff. But today changes things up. There's individual things happening on the field right now by position to get this day number 11 started off. Vince Williams, middle linebacker, 2013 through 2020, sixth round draft pick from that 2013 class from Florida State University. Had 8 sacks in the 2017 season, 121 games played, 479 tackles, 20.5 sacks, 2 interceptions, 6 fumble recoveries, and a defensive touchdown. Vince, again, you were a sixth-round draft pick, so when you showed up here at St. Vincent College, I'm guessing you had that chip on your shoulder that, look, I got to come out here and ball every day in order to try to make this 53-man roster.
0: Without a doubt. I mean, my whole understanding was that I was going to send somebody to go be a high school PE coach. That was what I was thinking. I was
2: That's
0: like,
2: great.
0: Somebody's going to be wearing swishy pants and a coach's whistle, and it's not going to be me.
3: And but you, I don't mistaken, you start like early on in your rookie. I may have to debut, but that first month or so, right?
0: I started 10 games my rookie year.
3: Yeah, okay. That's what. And I remember talking to you throughout later in your career there. You kept that chip on your shoulder. You took the six rounders club, and that was something to motivate you all the way through and motivate some of the other late round picks in the Steelers. You guys felt Moats, right? He was a six round pick, I think.
0: Yes.
3: And you guys had that bond. And is that something to push you even when you were already had been an established NFL player?
0: Mostly it's because people don't expect much out of six rounders. You know, they kind of treat us like we're actually not drafted, like we wasn't talented. And it's like, guys, you know, I'm here to play football, man. It doesn't matter where I was drafted at. I know what I'm capable of. And obviously the team believed in me and they supported me. Nobody was shocked when I actually started starting. It was funny because they actually advocated for me. A lot of the players on the team, that's how it ended up starting. They were like, you know, Vince is ready. He's prepared. Put him in the game. He's ready to go.
3: And Mike Tomlin always said that. Did he practice what he preaches, that I don't care how you got here, you know, once you get here, you get a clean slate, and you'll get your opportunity if you show what you can do?
0: Yeah, we always had starters in waiting. That was a big thing that he always preached about, and he really believed in it, and it actually showed. Because if you practice and you play well, when injuries happen, we didn't have to turn around and look outside of the organization. We already had somebody that was in the building ready to step up.
1: Absolutely.
2: Next man up mentality.
1: Yeah, yeah, and he would always say that, you know, any coach can say that, but it's actually the guys on the field who needed to live that and make that cliche ring true. Vince, I got kind of a random one for you.

0: Did you guys always have music at training camp practice when you were here, or how did that kind of evolve over time? As far as, you know, certainly when you stretch, I guess, is one thing. When you're warming up is one thing, but did it usually get kind of muted when you were trying to go through walkthroughs and installing things?
1: I think the first couple years we didn't have music, but then right after that we did have music, and I think the music actually does help. It helps keep the tempo up and keep the vibes going, especially when you start getting into, like, I mean, with day 11, the dog days. Mm-hmm. You kind of need a little extra oomph.
0: Yeah, I guess that's the classic coach versus player conflict. The coach is like, hey, we need to be on our P's and Q's and details, and the players are like, I need to get my juices flowing a little bit here and kind of feel good while I'm going through this.
2: Steelers day 11 practice here from St. Vincent College is well underway. Teams are now on field number one practicing special teams. So we see Chris Boswell practicing some field goals as well as some return men set up to the right. The quarterback's off in the distance on field number two. Steelers continue to get their work in, and we'll continue to bring that here for you. Vince, awesome to have you as always, man. Listen, we'll do it again. I know that. That's A. B, good luck with the Pine Richland football team this fall as well.
1: Thank you. Thank you.
2: Go get it. We know you'll do awesome things with that program. You already are.
3: And that was Vince Williams, who joined us at Pittsburgh Steelers training camp earlier this month, or depending on when you're listening to this, we'll just say during the month of August. How about that? It is the Steelers Report. I'm Ed Troop alongside Brian Bacco right here on Steelers Nation Radio, part of the Steelers Audio Network.
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0: 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I am Ed Troop, alongside Double B Brian Bacco. It is the Steelers Report here on Steelers Nation Radio. Brand new show. 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Either way, we're glad you found us. And the Steelers Report will be on each and every day here on the Steelers Audio Network. And we're listening back to some of our coverage that we had during training camp. Brian, myself, and Chris Adamski were on each and every day from Latrobe during Pittsburgh Steelers training camp. And midday during the actual practice, we were joined by several Steelers alumnus, Larry Brown, Sean Sweesum, who we'll hear from here shortly, former Pittsburgh Steelers kicker, Randy Grossman, Jerry Mullins, Louis Lips, Matt Spaeth, Vince Williams, who we heard from last segment, Chris Hoke, and Charlie Batch. And we're going to play all those interviews back for you this week and next week here on the Steelers Report as we get closer to the start of the regular season against the Atlanta Falcons coming up here in less than 2 weeks. So we have to navigate this week and next week. We had lots to talk about here today with the 53-man roster. We'll continue that conversation as well as other Steeler news throughout this week and next week to get you all set for the start of the 2026 season, which is right around the block, right around the corner, if you will, however you want to phrase it. It is not far away, that is for sure. But for now, let's take a listen back at Sean Sweesum, former Pittsburgh Steelers kicker, joined myself, Brian Bacco, and Chris Adamski up in Latrobe just about over a month ago. And here's what the former Pittsburgh Steelers kicker had to say.
1: Joined by another alumni for the Pittsburgh Steelers and a very popular one in Steeler Nation, Sean Sweesum, former Steelers kicker, is with us. Sean, welcome to the broadcast. I don't have to welcome you, though, to St. Vincent College.
2: No, I've been here before, but it is great to be here. The fields look unbelievable. The campus looks fantastic. And to be sitting between the two of you is just a just an absolute gift.
3: Thank you. Thank you, Sean, for those kind words. What does make you want to come back for these alumni visits every year? There's obviously plenty of things you could be doing with your Thursday. Why do you like to come back here every year to camp, sit in with us, talk about the Steelers, and relive some of the long days and long summers up here?
2: Yeah, there's a couple of reasons. One, professionally, a lot of memories here. You know, some tough, some great, and just like to be able to come back and think through and have so many triggers and different memories of the time that I got to spend with my teammates, quite honestly, like my friends. It's pretty exciting. And then the other side of it, as a dad and our family, so many memories of my wife, Erin, bringing Sienna and Stella out here when they were so small, wearing the little Steelers cheerleading outfits and having them down on the field at the end of the practice run out and to spend those moments and bring them back. They thought it was so cool, and we would go to the hot tubs and the cold tubs, and it was a really special time in our lives. And

0: So when we do come back here, it's really fun as a family. Like, hey, you remember that?
1: That's awesome. And your family's with us, your wife and your two girls behind us. They're grown up now, so you're on the other side of that. And you still call Pittsburgh home. We were talking before we came off the air. You're up in the Wexford area there. So you decide to keep your family here in Pittsburgh even after your playing days.
0: Everything about our experience here in the greater Pittsburgh area, the Pittsburgh Steelers and now in many ways the Pittsburgh Penguins, the Pittsburgh community, what the city of Pittsburgh is like, and living up north where we do, and our neighbors and our friends, this has become our home, and certainly proud to have Pittsburgh as our home for sure, and the opportunity to come out now here as a fan of the Pittsburgh Steelers is pretty cool.
2: Sean, how much has changed around here at St. Vincent College in the last, decade or so since you were up here every summer? I mean, I feel like the St. Vincent Bearcat logo is probably different than when you first started coming. I'm sure there's a lot of other additions around the field. There's the big indoor facility over there that they now can use if it's a rainy day. Is there anything that sticks out to you as being different, even just in the time since you've been gone?
0: Yeah, I think the players are younger.
2: That always seems to happen. You get older, they stay the same age.
0: It looks great. I mean, as I look at it, the manicured lawns, the fields, they look fantastic. They really, really look good. That indoor facility is certainly new. The St. Vincent College looks beautiful, and the setup they had there for the fan experience was really nice. They seem to get better and better year over year with that. I didn't get to look at the parking lot back by the pavilion where I used to like to spend time. I don't know if they've got any upgrades back there yet.
1: Sean, Brian and I both grew up here in the Pittsburgh area, so we've been coming up to Steelers training camp since we were kids, and you hit the nail on the head, my friend. It is St. Vincent in the last 5 or 6 years has really turned this campus and this facility, not just for training camp, but now they have a football team. They didn't have a football team maybe even back when you were here. Now they have the Bearcats compete here at St. Vincent College, so they've really upped their game with what we see day in and day out here. But back to your playing days, 10 years in the NFL, your last 5 with the Pittsburgh Steelers, so you retire as a Steeler in 2014. Chris Boswell followed you up after that. Do you communicate with Boz and your thoughts on the current kicker situation? Boz is now up there in years too. He's a veteran kicker for the Steelers.
0: Yeah, he's old now.
1: You said that, not me.
2: I think he's the third oldest guy on the team behind Aaron Rodgers and Cam Hayward.
0: Really cool. He's done such a fantastic job. And the journey that I first started with was back in 2005 with the Steelers right here at St. Vincent College with Bill Cowher as the head coach. And what a great experience for me, and grateful. I had one field goal attempt that preseason, and thank goodness I made it. And so it took 5 years to find my way back, and in that 11th year is when I did get hurt, and was able to spend some of that time that year, obviously with the team, and therefore Chris, and have now known Chris for, well, since that time. And gosh, I love watching him kick. I mean, he's great. And watching over on that third field over there right now, watching those guys warm up, the special teams, and watching them punt balls and throwing balls around. This is a special time. There's so much excitement. You know, it's not just with fans. It's with the players as well, and the coaches. And there's a new regime here and new coaches, so I'm sure things feel a little different to fans and to players. But I've never been around somebody that I thought was better as a leader than Mike Tomlin. But, with Coach McCarthy, I'm really excited to see as a fan of, what can happen here with the Pittsburgh Steelers. But these players that are going through this right now, there's some established players, obviously, and there's others that they're fighting for their professional lives right now. And I know that feeling, being an undrafted player, and they have an opportunity to chase their dreams. And so, like, all of this competitive environment, that excitement, the anticipation is felt by the players and fans alike. That's what makes training camp so special.
2: Do you have a favorite Mike Tomlin story since you brought him up? And I guess, like,

0: probably different for you interacting with him than 87 other guys on the roster this time of the year as a specialist. How much did he interact with you, and does anything come to mind for you that sparks your memories when you think back to his Steelers tenure?
1: Yeah, I love
0: stuff that you can say on the air, of course.
1: No, sure. he was an unapologetic leader of men, right? And he excelled in that. And, you know, establishing a relationship with coach, you know, oftentimes is, you know, based on shared experiences, you know, and once you gain the trust of, you know, of your coach, you
2: right.
1: know, it's really cool. And it got to the point where he'd even let me bring a trailer and put it up in the parking lot.
2: Oh boy.
1: You know,
0: what was in there?
2: That was my next question.
1: It's just an opportunity for guys to you know, bond as we pursued greatness as a football team.
2: So you had a portable man cave, it sounds like, that you brought up here to St. Vincent. If you're listening here on Steelers Nation Radio, we are talking with former Pittsburgh Steelers retired kicker Sean Schwesum. And Sean, we could pick up on two things that you've said during this interview. One is you referenced the Pittsburgh Penguins, so you referenced hockey. And also we could pick up on your accent because you're Canadian. You're from Canada, right? Born and raised in Canada?
1: I am proudly now a dual citizen, but... Yes, I grew up in Southern Ontario. I wanted, in the worst way, to play in the National Hockey League. Wasn't nearly good enough. And life presented this strange opportunity to come to the United States and kick a football.
2: There's not many hockey to football comparisons. You know, mostly, if you're growing up in the hockey world, you stay in hockey. And especially to go to a kicker, too. Playing in hockey. So, what are you, a Pittsburgh Penguin fan, or do you have your
1: big fan? The Pittsburgh Penguins have been wonderful to me and my family from the time that we came back here in 2010. The cup runs and tickets and then the staff skates on game days that it's been 15 plus years now.
2: Awesome.
1: Had the opportunity to
2: That's great.
1: To do that and. Really, really special in a unique way to live out a hockey dream through football.
0: Well, that reminds me, Ed and I on our normal show, in the long days of the off season, we have to come up with something to talk about. We were doing our best Steelers ever by each state, and then just for funsies, we threw in different countries. I completely blanked on you for Canada, so I think we mentioned Chase Claypool and Mitch Berger, but I'm anointing you right here, right now, with you here in person, Sean, as the best Steeler from Canada.
2: Oh, congratulations.
1: You're probably missing somebody that's better than me, but I'm going to own and just enjoy yes. this moment right now.
2: Thank you. And we were going to do Pittsburgh Athlete, and we had Sidney Crosby there, then we had you, and we were like, oh, what do we do at this point? I will, you know, so maybe.
1: I'm pretty sure, like, I feel really comfortable saying that on ice, with skates on, there's nobody in Pittsburgh that can kick a ball further than me.
0: So you've done that?
1: Yes, I have.
2: I think you're right on. Sean, thank you so much for joining us. We appreciate you. A great family you
1: Thanks,
2: have here,
1: Sean.
2: Too. I'm glad they're out here with you. And more importantly, glad you've stayed in Pittsburgh and you're a Pittsburgher.
1: We love it here and excited to see what Coach McCarthy does with the boys and just be cheering on the Steelers. It's fun to become and now transition to being a fan and a proud Pittsburgher.
0: Yeah, thanks for coming in, and to Aaron, Stella, Sienna for sitting in with us. Shout out to North Catholic, the Trojans, and the Trojanettes.
1: What a great place.
2: It is Sean Schwesum. We appreciate him joining us.
3: Sean Schwesum joining us during Steelers training camp 2026 back in August up at La Trobe. And always good to hear from the former Pittsburgh Steelers kicker and what he's up to these days. It was a family. His family was with him in the booth with us that day. And, you know, a lot of the alumni that make their way up to La Trobe bring their families with them. And it is truly once a Steeler, always a Steeler mentality up there in La Trobe. And it was awesome to have him along with us. And Vince Williams, who we heard last segment. And again, you can hear Vince Williams with Tom Offerman each and every day from 10 to 12 right here on Steelers Nation Radio on The Blitz, followed by In the Locker Room with Rob King and Max Starks and Willie Colon, who now joins that lineup middays from 12 to 2. Brian and myself here on the Steelers Report from 2 to 4. And then wrapping up the day from 4 to 6 is The Drive with Wes Euler and Matt Williamson. It's our new lineup here on SNR. 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Either way, we're

0: Glad you found us. And either way, we'll be back with you later this week for another episode of the Steelers Report. I'm Ed Troop alongside Brian Bacco. 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
19: A new day has dawned here at the Steelers Blitz. You still have to deal with me, Tom Opperman. But I am very pleased to welcome aboard my new co-host, Vince Williams. Really don't need any introduction. Ex of the Steelers, sixth round pick from the Pittsburgh Steelers, 2013, right, Vince?
20: 2013.
19: Made the team, obviously. Great inside linebacker.

0: Parker. Now he's going to be doing things on the radio side of things. I'm excited. Your microphone's already running away from you. It's unbelievable. You face adversity right off the bat, Vince. But that's all right. You're going to bounce through that. This is awesome, man. I'm excited to have you aboard for the Blitz. This is going to be a fun season.
1: Man, I'm excited too, man.

0: Yeah, exactly. It's been a lot of fun to have you kind of around, and now you're entrenched into it. And what a perfect day for you to jump in for your first show. I mean, we got this new initial 53-man roster. Cutdowns were made. There's a lot of topics on the table for us to talk about here.
1: I know. I'm so excited about it, man. Can you guys actually believe that football is back?
0: And I so desperately needed it to be back, because we were talking a little bit off the air and you were like, you know, as a player, preseason, it's not boring. It's your job. Like, you got to go and do it. But for us, Vince, it's pretty boring, man. Like, it's like pulling teeth, especially that third game. But, man, there's importance in that third game, too. And we're going to get to this gentleman a little bit more in depth later on in the show. But Eli Heidenreich proved to me, I think, or reminded me, like, just because it's that last step in the preseason doesn't mean that it isn't an important step. Because I don't want to say he made the team based on what he did, Vince, against the Bills on Thursday night. But he certainly put together kind of like a culmination of all the work that he had throughout training camp, put it on display for the coaches, and I think made their decision for them.
1: Absolutely, man. I'm happy to see that he's just not some feel-good story.
0: Yeah.
1: Like, he's actually a ball player. He came here to make plays, and that's what he's continued to do.
0: Yeah, no question about that. So getting into the 53-man roster, you know, I'm sure you've had those days where you've been nervous about that phone call, right? Getting called into the coach's office, maybe early on in your career. That 2013 season, I'm sure that you were thinking in the back of your head. Or did you know that you had the team made? Were you pretty confident? Were you like, there's no way they're going to cut me? I put on too much of a show out here.
1: I didn't know at all. You
0: so
1: know,
0: the nerves were there.
1: It doesn't even matter how well you do in the preseason, because I think I ended up leading the team in tackles in the preseason. I had a pretty good preseason. Yeah. But I'll never forget that last preseason game against the Panthers. I missed. I didn't go out for field goal block. And Danny Smith, I gave up a touchdown, and I was getting cussed out by the defensive coordinator, and I didn't go out for field goal block. And Danny Smith is like, where's Vince? Where's Vince? They only had 10 people on the field. So I completely convinced myself I was getting cut. So the next day, Jarvis Jones, he's a first-round pick.
0: Right.
1: You know, he knows he's make the team. So he's going car shopping. So he wakes me up. He's like, let's go car shopping. I'm like, great. So we leave the hotel early that morning. I cut my phone off. And we're just out and about throughout the whole city. And people's trying to reach me and contact me to tell me that I made the team. But I wasn't interested. Me and Jarvis Jones out test driving Audis and Benzes.
0: Because in your head, you were thinking, I'm avoiding maybe some bad news.
1: Oh, absolutely.
0: Here, right? Trying to run away from that.
1: So our head of security, Jack Kearney, finally runs us down. Because he's like, yo, have you guys seen this
0: you're
1: dude?
0: On the team, man.
1: Yeah. He's like, hey, answer your phone. My agent called me like 30 times. My mom, everybody.
0: That's
1: I was like,
0: amazing.
1: I'll find out tomorrow. Maybe I get one more night at the hotel.
0: Good night's sleep, right? That's amazing. But it was good news, though. So
1: yeah, it was great news.
0: Did you buy a car to yourself after you found out?
1: Absolutely not.
0: It's a little different first round to sixth round, right?
1: Absolutely. I was like, man, let me make some plays first.
0: And you did, absolutely. But you mentioned how you missed a special team assignment there. That's crucial for a guy like you in your shoes in 2013, and guys like in Heidenreich's shoes this year, guys that were drafted later. Like, specials is how you make the team in a lot of ways, and you ended up having to find yourself on the field for the defense during your rookie season. But I'm sure that that was a big emphasis placed on you by the coaching staff. Like, hey, if you want to make this, you got to show your worth on special teams. So that's probably why you were kind of gulping extra hard, right? It was like, oh, crap, specials is the worst thing for me to miss.
1: For sure, because usually when you come in as a low-round guy, you're not expected to be placed as a starter. You're kind of looked at as a project. And when you're a project, you got to have the special teams coach that can stand on the table and be like, yo, this guy can be very useful for us right now. He doesn't have to go on practice squad. And, you know, making Danny Smith mad is not something. You don't want to get in Danny Smith's doghouse.
0: The initial 53-man roster is set for the Steelers. It's not set in stone, though. Things can happen as early as today where there can be a lot of moving parts when it comes to this. 6 p.m. on Sunday was the deadline. Vince, I think the big takeaway and the thing that everybody was kind of focused on was what they were going to do with the quarterback position. But, you know, I was doing the Mark Madden show hosting earlier or late last week on Friday, and I was just saying, I feel like it's almost a non-topic because I can see the writing on the wall. They're keeping four quarterbacks. I feel like that decision had been made for weeks in advance, and then Howard goes out there and just proves that that's the right decision for the team to make throughout the preseason games. So I was not surprised on Sunday when we officially found out that four quarterbacks were going to be on the roster. It is a little bit weirder. I think it's unique, especially for the Steelers to do that. I did see three other teams are carrying four quarterbacks as well this year, the Falcons, the Vikings, and the Eagles. So it's not like they're just a complete unicorn. But when you have two quarterbacks that show you something like Howard and Aller have, and you're desperate for the future at that position, Why not hold on to four?

0: why not keep both of those lottery tickets in your pocket?
1: I agree with you. I think both of these guys have shown a tremendous amount of upside. I mean, Mason is Mason. You know what he's going to get, right? He's the clear cut to anything.
0: For sure.
1: Let's hope, knock on wood, nothing happened to Rodgers. But if it does, we know what Mason's capable of doing. But then you got these other two guys that are very talented, and also they're going to be building up. Why would you just let one of those talented dudes walk out of the door for nothing? I think the best thing to do is to keep four of them, keep bringing Howard and Allen up.
0: And I trust Mike McCarthy. This is his bag, right? He knows what he's doing when it comes to the quarterback position. So if he thinks that he can pull it off, that four is going to be fine, then I trust him. And if he thinks that there's something worthwhile in Will Howard to keep, because I think that was the one, right? Look, Will Howard was the guy that kind of had to make the team and force the hand to keep four quarterbacks. Because as you mentioned, Mason's Mason. He's the backup. We know what we're getting out of him. He's the number two. They confirmed that in two series in the first preseason game. Took him out. Then he didn't play another snap in the preseason. Yeah. Mike McCarthy saw what he had to see. And I even remember before that game, Vince, they were talking to Coach McCarthy at the podium, and they asked some guys that he's been impressed by throughout training camp, and unprompted, not asking about quarterbacks or any position, he brought up Mason Rudolph and was just like, yeah, I'm surprised just to see him up close and personal. So he was set at two. Rodgers is obviously the one. Aller's your long-term project. You're not going to cut a guy you just drafted in the third round, especially by this coach. So Howard's kind of the one that had to prove it. He had some ups and downs throughout the preseason, but ultimately, I think you walked away with it going, okay, he belongs in the NFL. There's at least something here that we should continue to mine.
1: Yeah, I definitely agree, man. You don't let talent walk out of your door. That's the number one thing that I've learned while playing in the NFL.
0: You can regret it fast.
1: You can regret it fast. You don't know what these guys can turn into later down the road. We've seen so many quarterbacks actually play for different teams. People let them walk out the door, and then they go out and be Super Bowl champions or play in playoff games and end up being franchise quarterbacks for other people. You know it's going to take some time to develop these dudes, especially when they actually have a new system involved. Like you heard what Mason say and the kudos he gave to the development of the quarterback position under this regime. So just imagine what he could turn into. Why would you let somebody that has it, like that type of upside, walk out of your door?
0: I completely agree. And again, McCarthy has shown an ability to mine a lot of talent out of young quarterbacks and be able to develop them. And now some of them have had better track records and better pedigree, like Aaron Rodgers was a first-round pick that he was working with. But Dak Prescott was a mid-round pick, a fourth-round pick. And yeah, Dak had established himself as a good NFL quarterback before McCarthy got there. I think Dak really took off, though, in those years that Mike McCarthy was there. So you just see it time and time again with McCarthy. If he thinks that this ball of clay is worth molding, let him mold that ball of clay. Now, I'm not going to lie, as far as like the pecking order is concerned, I think Howard will be the emergency third-string quarterback on game days, and Aller will kind of be a true redshirt. I saw a little bit more that impressed me out of Aller during the preseason than I did Howard. I was surprised that Howard looked as competent as he did, pleasantly surprised, and I'm all for him being on the roster and keeping four quarterbacks, but Aller certainly displayed some arm talent that made you realize, okay, that's why he was a five-star recruit going to Penn State. That's why he was thought of at one point as a first-round talent.
1: Without a doubt, Aller has all of the tangibles. So he has all of the things that you look for, and you're like, oh, this guy could be a stud quarterback in the NFL. But I think with the redshirt year that he's going to be given, it's also going to give him time to be able to develop the things that kept him from being a first-round quarterback.
0: How hard do you think that balancing act could be with the staff? Because you're getting Rodgers and Rudolph ready for the week, and Rudolph's a big part of that, getting Rodgers ready. And that's their primary focus. They owe that to the rest of the guys on that roster, right? The rest of the 49 guys that are on that team, you know, we're trying to win games now this year. It can't be all about the future and our quarterback in 27, 28, 29. But you have to develop Howard and Aller as well. I like that there's a little bit more of there's a bigger coaching staff right now, especially on the offensive side of the ball. Tom Arth is still there as the quarterback's coach. Brian Angelicchio, obviously, as an offensive coordinator. I think there's enough infrastructure there where, like, Mike McCarthy can focus on the starters for the majority of the week and game planning with his OC, and maybe quarterback coach Tom Arth can take the kids aside and work on some things with them. So that's an interesting thing to kind of keep track of for me throughout the season, because we're able to kind of forget about the young guys now, Vince. We've been talking about Howard and Aller for a month basically now, but we can kind of remove them from the equation because it's about Rodgers now and it's about the regular season. But you have to develop them. The redshirt year can't just be sitting on the sidelines and taking notes. There has to be classes that they're going to as well.
1: The number one thing that I noticed

0: about Mike McCarthy's practice was the tremendous amount of individual time that they had compared to the last regime. And that's, I think that's where the younger quarterbacks are going to get a lot of great work in. Like, Aaron Rodgers' fundamentals are sound. Mason is a savvy vet. He's very fundamentally sound. I think these guys are going to take a lot of big steps when it comes to their fundamentals, their individual work, being in close proximity and listening to Mason and learning from these guys. Like, it's, I think it's great now that we're not going to be focused on them.
1: Yes.
0: Now they can kind of go back into the shadow and really
1: where
0: get into
1: belong.
0: The lab. Yeah, where they belong. They are young guys. They're unproven. They can fall back into the lab. They can take all of those individual reps that, you know, maybe Aaron Rodgers doesn't need, that Mason doesn't need. They can get those scout team reps against a very good defense. They can learn, and we're not focused on them. They can do all this stuff in the dark while we're focused on who the starter is going to be and how he's going to perform.
1: Yeah, and, you know, Rodgers loves to take every snap that he can get his hands on when it comes to practice and his prep for the week. It's just who he is. I wonder, though, if there might be, like, a veteran days off. Like, but you remember Ben's used to do the Ben's days on Wednesdays where Ben just wouldn't practice because he earned it. He's the veteran. And I'm sure you had some veteran days off, too, right? At some
0: I wasn't
1: point.
0: A vet guy.
1: You never did that. You never got that.
0: I never did it. I got to learn through. I got to play.
1: You
0: I got to see it. I got to see it.
1: Did you get the option and you were like, I'm not interested in that kind of stuff?
0: No. Nah, well, Mike T, he's always like, hunting dogs got to hunt. You know what I mean? He's seen how I was wired.
1: He knew.
0: Was just, yeah. So he's like, nah. Like, I got to be out there. I got to make the checks live. I got to make the adjustments live.
1: I think where Rodgers is, too.
0: Yeah, I think so. I wouldn't feel prepared if I missed a day. And then I would use that day that I missed as an excuse in my mind, and it would drive me crazy.
1: Oh, I missed that assignment.
0: I missed that assignment because I didn't get that
1: Wednesday.
0: Rep.
1: Yeah.
0: I can't do it.
1: I think Rodgers is wired a very similar way as you were, and that's why it's probably tough to convince him to do this. It would help the young guys if he took a day off, though, get some reps in with some, you know, of the maybe starters or backups. But I tend to think it's going to happen like it did last year with Rodgers, where he's going to eat up most of those snaps and any scraps that are there will go to Mason Rudolph. I like that you're as high on Rudolph as I think people should be, but really aren't. You know, a lot of the discourse when we were going through this four quarterback discussion sometimes would come back to Rudolph as the guy being the odd man out. And that's just not, I think, how the Steelers are wired ever to go into a season where your backup would have been Will Howard, an inexperienced player. Like, and a caller on the postgame show put it so well after Howard had his kind of struggle against the Jets and the two quarterbacks didn't look as well in the second preseason game. He called in when Prezuda and Williamson were on the air and he was like, you know, I don't want to say the moment looked too big for them right now, but you could definitely tell that it was a bigger moment than their first game. Like, it was a step up for them. Imagine that in, like, November in Baltimore when, like, the division is on the line and Rodgers hurt his thumb or something like that the week before and you got to run Will Howard out of that tunnel. It feels so much safer to have someone like Mason Rudolph who's been there, done that. And that's how this team likes to operate. Every year, Vince, you know this, they're trying to win a Super Bowl. They're trying to make a playoff run. If Rodgers goes down for a couple of games, Rudolph can keep you afloat. He can, you know, go 2-2 in a month if you need to. And Rodgers comes back and he makes your push. So I've always seen the value in Mason. I think you clearly have always seen the value in Mason as well. And I'm glad that it took, as we said, Mike McCarthy, like two series to himself see the value in Mason for this team.
0: Absolutely. I mean, I just think that Mason is that steady hand. Like you said, he can come in, he can produce when you need him to produce, and the moment is not going to be too big for him. Like, the expectations aren't going to drown him. Like, Mason is a confident guy. He knows what he's here to do. Like, he's not trying to take over. He's not fooling himself anymore. He's not fooling himself. You know what I mean? Like, that luster's out of his eyes. He's just here. He's that one coworker that's been working the job for 25 years. He's like, I'd never be a manager, but you know what? It's a good job.
1: You know, his vibe's like that now.
0: Yeah, you know.
1: You hear him talk. Like, he definitely kind of brings that aura to the table. You know, he wanted to be a starter at one point. I mean, that was his goal. That's probably everybody's goal. But once you really have the self-awareness like he does now and accept being that backup quarterback, that's not only a great gig to have, but it's an important gig on a football team as well. I mean, that's like another coach, right? In that room.
0: It's a job in itself.
1: Yes.
0: Because you have to always be ready. You got to always be ready. It's kind of like a closer in baseball. Like, you coming in the game, you never know when you're coming in the game. You never know when they're going to call you in. You never know when you got to come in. You got to immediately get off the bench and provide instant offense, instant communication. All of these things have to be incredibly sharp, and you never know when you have to be sharp and prepare for it. Me and Charlie Batch talk about this all the time.
1: Yeah.
0: He's like, it's a great job, but when they call on you,

0: you got to be ready to go.
1: And a big part of it, too, is getting the quarterback when, and this is, it goes hand in hand with what you're saying, because this is how you stay ready, but you got to get Rodgers ready. Like, big part of it is Rudolph being a part of the game plan and making sure that Rodgers is ready to go on Sunday. And I'm not saying Howard can't do that. I'm sure he can. And in fact, a lot of people that I've talked to that are like ex-scouts and have been in tune with the process with Howard and his kind of like draft book was, this guy's a future coach one day. Like, this guy's got it between the ears. But Rudolph already done it with Rodgers last year. Like, already having that relationship established, being the backup to Rodgers. And then being a backup for as long as he has, I just think that there's a lot of value there. Like, even if Rodgers stays healthy for the entire season and you don't need to break that Mason Rudolph glass, I still think that Mason Rudolph just being in the room and being a part of the sounding board for Rodgers is comfort.
2: Yeah, and Mace is a great guy. He's a great teammate. He's a great locker room guy. He's a dude that you want around your younger players. Not only quarterbacks, but just wide receivers, running backs, coaches, everybody.
1: And that's a big thing too, Vince, is like, if this is going to work, there's got to be four great guys in that room. Because like, four is, you know, that's one bone for four dogs. That's pretty tough. But I think everybody knows. I think everybody has the self-awareness to know where they are and who they are in that room. Rodgers the starter, Rudolph's the backup. You've got Howard and Aller as the development guys. Like, no one's fooling themselves of where they stand. And I also think that they have great relationships with each other, which is so key if you're going to have a crowded room like that.
2: I also think that self-awareness is a big part of them also being able to be successful individually.
1: Yes.
2: Like, you better understand the pecking order of how this works in here. You better understand the value that you have and what you provide. And you should probably walk in that lane and stay in that lane.
1: The Steelers made their cuts yesterday. 6 p.m. on Sunday was the deadline. But they didn't just use the method of cutting players to get down to 53. A couple of trades were made. So we'll get into the big trades pulled off by the Steelers yesterday. It's Vince Williams. It's Tom Opperman. 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
4: Hi, Western Pennsylvania. This is Edgar Snyder. I want to thank you for over 40 years of trusting my law firm. 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We're here for you. We're here for our community. We're here for our region. If you've been seriously hurt in an accident, you need to talk to a lawyer, even if it's not us. If you do call us, know that you'll have the firm with over 40 years of experience fighting to get the money you deserve. 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
5: Back here on the Steelers Blitz with Tom Offerman and Vitz Williams on Steelers Nation Radio, part of the Steelers Audio Network, talking about the Steelers whittling their rosters down from 90 players to 53 players. They have their initial 53-man roster as we speak. It was due 6 p.m. on Sunday. It's not just through method of cutting players, though, that you can get down to that 53, Vince. And a couple of trades were swung over the weekend by the Steelers front office. Let's start with Saturday. Let's go in chronological order. Saturday afternoon, early evening, Steelers first-round pick in 2023 tackle Broderick Jones is sent to Dallas along with a fourth-round pick. The Cowboys send a third-round pick and a sixth-round pick back to Pittsburgh. In fact, the sixth-round pick they sent back was the sixth-round pick the Steelers sent to Dallas when they sent George Pickens there. So the Steelers just got their own pick back there. So I guess when you look at it, it's like a third and a fourth, little pick swap there, and then Broderick Jones going to the Dallas Cowboys. It's tough to see the Steelers have to pull the plug on Broderick as early as they did. Obviously, a lot of hope and a lot of potential with a player that you trade up in the first round to get. He had all the tools coming out of Georgia. He certainly looked like a player that could be a dominating tackle. Maybe he'll find that in Dallas, and he will eventually become that one day. But it's just not going to work out here in Pittsburgh, Vince. And a tough call for the Steelers front office, but at the end of the day, if you can get anything as far as like a recoup and return of investment, any kind of value back, you got to pull the trigger on that. And that's what Omar Khan in the front office did.
6: Omar's amazing at things like this. Like, this is what Omar does. I trust every trade that Omar makes. He usually ends up finding some type of value and we getting things back. Also, I think that it just speaks volumes about maybe the health of our offensive line state right now. The fact that we didn't need Broderick or we wasn't struggling to trying to find a place to fit in there. We feel very comfortable about the guys that we have in our first round draft pick. So that's how I look at it from an optimistic standpoint.
5: Yeah, with what you said about Omar, I really do think that that is his superpower. It's just that he is able to always kind of have the books looking good. You know what I mean? Like, oh, we lost a sixth round pick. I'm going to get that back eventually. Or, okay, we'll have to use this fourth round pick, but I'm going to get a third round pick in return. And that's more valuable than a fourth round pick. And yeah, Broderick was a first round pick, but I'm still getting something here. He's always razor sharp as far as like compensation picks are concerned. And I remember he signed Jamel Dean in a certain window that allowed him to avoid the compensation formula. I mean, I'm talking about this and I know I'm in waters that I shouldn't be swimming in because it's too complicated for my brain to work. But that's how Omar's brain works. And it's a remarkable thing that he's able to do that. And he

0: pulled that off again with the Broderick Jones thing. Another thing I want to give him credit for is, you know, he made the pick. Like, you can't ignore that. He made the pick for Broderick Jones in 2023. I think all of his other picks are slam dunks in that draft class. They're getting contracts, and Joey Porter Jr., who I think is going to get a contract soon, at the top of that list as far as an impact player is concerned. That's basically like drafting a first rounder right there, because he's been awesome. But Broderick was his pick. But Vince, I think a big part of being a really good to great GM is you're going to miss sometimes, recognizing your miss and getting out of it and figuring out a way to pivot from it, as opposed to just digging yourself in and entrenching yourself in a bad decision. And that's exactly what happened over the weekend. A couple of decisions that just didn't work out, misses by this front office, they corrected them.
1: And then giving yourself another chance to actually go back into the draft. Looking at what he did outside of the first round pick in that draft, being able to go back into it and get a third, get a sixth round pick that he gave away, giving himself another opportunity to pick up some players. So, yeah, I mean, I think Omar's fantastic at mining value where people don't seem to find value at. I think he's incredible at that.
0: And they, I don't think, make it a mystery of where Omar, Andy Weidel, this front office places their value. It's in the trenches. I mean, look at their first round picks since they've taken over. Broderick, one of them. Troy Faltanu, a tackle. Ihana Choi this past year, a tackle. Derek Harmon a couple of years ago, a defensive tackle. Like, they love the trenches. They want to build from the trenches, and they've put a lot of capital in that tackle position. One of them didn't work out, but as long as the other two do, you could have a very bright future as far as a left and a right tackle are concerned. And that's a big time, you know, key for any team to have consistent success year after year. You need a quarterback, you need a solid defense, you need other aspects, but unless you can protect that quarterback, unless you can move the defense around on that offensive line, you're not going to be consistent.
1: Absolutely, especially with a big man scarcity. People always talk about big man scarcity. Just finding big, talented, athletic people, it's very hard to do. These people aren't just growing on trees. You know what I mean? So when you have the opportunity to find big, talented people, especially with the way that the Steelers fancy themselves and how they play football, you know, you want to have a strong, you want to stop the run. You got to go against the Ravens. You know, you got to stop the run.
0: Got to stop Derrick Henry.
1: Got to stop Derrick Henry. You know, you want to protect the quarterback and you want to be able to run the ball. So I think this approach with attacking the trenches aggressively like Omar has done is only going to pay dividends.
0: And with Broderick, I think you always saw some flashes there. Like, I don't think that he was, you know, terrible by any stretch of the imagination. Again, he struggled to find consistency. He was on the right side and the left side. He was kind of moving back and forth. That can be tough on a younger player. But he was always a bit of a project, right? Like, you always kind of saw that this wasn't a finished product coming out of Georgia. There was always kind of that caveat to the draft pick where he could be really great, but he's not there just yet. And unfortunately, the way the Steelers tried to develop that project, it just never panned out for them. And that sucks because you still see the talent there. But then once the neck injury happened last year and that really set him behind the eight ball, they drafted another tackle in this year's draft. Dylan Cook came on strong at the end of last year. It just was too much of an uphill climb for Broderick here in Pittsburgh.
1: Yeah, the writing was kind of on the wall. I seen the Dylan Cook start playing really well, and then when they pulled out the super freak athletic tackle this year, I was like, oh, Broderick. It's like they drafted Broderick again, kind of like a better version of Broderick. They went back, and they were like, oh, we missed on the hyper-athletic tackle. We're just going to get another one. We're going to get another hyper-athletic tackle.
0: And he is hyper-athletic.
1: He is.
0: It looks freaky. But Broderick had those little freaky moments, too, as well. Hopefully that Ihana Choi can kind of put them together and be that consistent player for the Steelers. The other trade that the Steelers made over the weekend on Sunday was running back Caleb Johnson. He was taken in the third round by the Steelers in last year's draft. That was their second overall pick in the draft because, if you remember, the second round pick in 2025's draft was sent to Seattle in the DK Metcalf trade. So Caleb Johnson, their second pick, a third rounder, and boy, everything we said about Broderick Jones is true times a billion when it comes to Caleb Johnson. He struggled to even find the field, just never really gained any traction last year. Everybody remembers the gaffe on the kickoff against the Seahawks. That was a tough spot to put him in. He'd never done special teams at Iowa, and now you're asking him to do that. But that being said, you're going to make it to the NFL. You're going to have to do some things that you're uncomfortable with, and special teams is one of them. So that was a huge gaffe that kind of put him, I think, in the doghouse early on in his career. Never really got over that.

0: missed some moments throughout this preseason, but nothing, Vince, that really made you go, yeah, you got to keep Caleb Johnson, like he's figured it out. And I also think that his outside zone preference as far as a scheme is concerned, what he ran in Iowa, that's not what they run now with Mike McCarthy. So it just wasn't going to be a good fit.
1: I don't know. He's like the mystery man to me. I couldn't figure it out. I couldn't figure out why he wasn't able to play, why he wasn't able to get on the field. I know you can say it's schematical, but when you looked at him, he was kind of direct opposite. He was a polished tool guy. Like when you watched his film, you just seen how it was going to translate to the NFL. He had all the tools, all the traits. You got to see those things displayed at Iowa. You thought he was going to be a plug and play type of guy, and it just never worked out. It's very interesting.
0: It was a mystery because Iowa dudes are pretty good at coming out and playing. Like they're pretty much ready. Like Ferentz has been there for a long time coaching them, and they produce some pretty good pros and some NFL ready pros. And then on top of that, I was so excited for the Caleb Johnson pick because that guy ran against 8-9 man boxes his entire life at Iowa, his senior season. And that's good defenses in the Big Ten. I mean, those are NFL players that he's going up against in Big Ten defenses. And Iowa themselves is no mystery of what they want to do with the football. Like they pass the ball like 10 times a game. Like they always run the ball. It's never easier, Vince, to go from college to the NFL. But I was joking around like back then on the air. I was like, maybe it will be for him. Like maybe he'll be like, hey, these 5-6 man boxes are great. Like this is easy running for me. And you know what I mean there? Like it was supposed to be, you know, okay, now I have an offense that's actually a real offense that can kind of take the emphasis off of me. Not everybody's just keying on stopping me. And it just never worked out. It just, for whatever reason, could never get traction. Maybe he will in Green Bay. He's got opportunity to with what's going on with Josh Jacobs and him being suspended. There's a chance that he could get on the field. There's only 3 running backs there right now. None of them are really like name value guys. So best of luck to him and Broderick. But yeah, I like how you put that, a mystery with Caleb Johnson, because there's something there. And I still believe that there has to be something there. Like he just didn't forget how to play football in a 365-day span.
1: You never know. You know what I mean? Yeah. That's how it is. I mean, the NFL is a treacherous game, and opportunities are limited. And when you have established guys like Rico and Jalen coming in, you know exactly what they're going to give you. You know exactly how they play football. You know what they're going to be able to do. There's really just no room. It's only one football. And like I said earlier, you know, Omar's going to find value where he can find value. He's going to cut. He's not afraid of cutting his losses and moving on, understanding that, you know, I can find some extra value out of this dude. And that's just kind of what happened. He kind of got caught up in the wash.
0: Yeah, and there was a very, very, very crowded running back room this year. You know, obviously, Dowdle and Warren were made no matter what. Unless an injury befell them, they were making this roster. And thank God an injury didn't happen to them because they're key players for this team. You know, Travis Homer looked like he was going to make it, too, being the personal protector all throughout camp. Gets cut yesterday, but that was a crowding of the room for Caleb Johnson with him there. Lou Nichols, I thought, ran really hard. Practice squad is going to be finalized today, I believe. Very interested to see if he makes it through to the Steelers practice squad. I would like to keep a guy like that around. He seemed like he earned it. Maybe another team has saw some things, too, that would attract them to Nichols. Heidenreich, obviously, in that room as well, who did make it. I mean, it was just way too crowded. And then Vince's training camp was going on, and I was seeing Caleb Johnson kind of get fifth team reps and be like that fifth running back through the cycle. That's when you really started to recognize, okay, he's slipping big time as far as the coaches are concerned.
1: Yeah, I don't know if people know this, but there aren't any fifth teams in the NFL. So
0: sometimes it's barely third teams.
1: It's barely third teams. Like usually the third team guys, just a special teams dude. So it gets thin. Those reps start getting thin.
0: So you're looking around on those practice fields at Chuck Noll, and you're like, okay, that's the third running back to go. Okay, you just called Eli. That's 4. I'm 5. You're going, uh-oh.
1: It's getting scarce.
0: Yes. And unfortunately for him, it didn't work out in Pittsburgh, but now he is at Green Bay. I want to talk about Heidenreich a little bit, too, since we're focused on the running back room. And maybe we'll get into a little bit of Dowdle and Warren as well, or save that for the next segment. But kudos to Eli Heidenreich for making the team. All 10 Steelers draft picks in the 2026 class this year made it. And I thought that was going to be a pretty tough feat for them to accomplish on draft day when 10 was finalized on that Saturday, the final rounds of the draft, because 10's a lot of dudes. I mean, 10 of 53 being fresh pups, rookies. But congratulations to all of them. All 10 have made the team. So, you know, that is an impressive

0: feet. Eli Heidenreich, a seventh-round pick, local player, Mount Lebanon High School. Went to the Naval Academy, one of those players that made the team. And I just think that you look at a guy like Eli Heidenreich. I heard a lot of people say he's like Christian McCaffrey light. Vince, I hate when people do that to players. Like when they come out of college and they're like, this guy's Christian McCaffrey. That is the most unfair thing that you could possibly do, right? Like, sure. Why would you put that bar on a player like that? Because then when he inevitably is not one of the best running backs that we've seen, people could be like, oh, disappointment. But I get the comp from the aspect of he's got receiver skills and he's got running back skills and he's got freaky athletic ability. And I think in that final preseason game against the Bills, you saw that on display. He looked like a running back. He looked like he was really comfortable in those shoes. And then when he made a couple of special teams on top of that, that's just the icing on the cake. That's all the coaches had to see, probably. And I know that Mike McCarthy is a professional and he gives, you know, the time of day to everybody that's there. But these 10 dudes in 2026 were his guys, like his first crop. So there was obviously something in a guy like Heidenreich that he saw on draft day and then confirmed in himself in training camp in the preseason that made him want to keep him.
1: Yeah, I think everybody looked at this draft and was like, oh, this is a pretty good draft. Yeah. And when they got guys for exactly what they wanted that was going to fit the scheme that they wanted to fit. And that's why it didn't really surprise when all the draft guys made the roster, because they handpicked these dudes. And as everybody was looking at it, everybody kind of has a role and a purpose. Heidenreich is extremely versatile. When I see him make those special teams plays, I was like, oh, we have one. This guy's a very twitchy dude, extremely versatile. Very twitchy, extremely versatile, catches the ball well, very comfortable running the ball. He's probably going to end up being a lock because of that versatility. But then again, his draft profile was also highlighting how versatile he was. So this is just another way they've confirmed exactly the things that they were looking for when they drafted him.
0: I also thought it was very interesting that he was listed as a running back wide receiver on the depth chart. It has that kind of that slash. I'm not saying he's Cordell. I'm not trying to make him out to be that slash, but you know what I'm saying? Like, he's got two positions. He's got position flexibility. And with a guy like Mike McCarthy, who runs a very, you know, I don't want to say futuristic offense, but compared to what the offenses were the past couple of years, it does feel kind of like we're on a spaceship now and we're flying into the future with this kind of offense. A weapon like Heidenreich, I think, really intrigues them. And I don't think that that's somebody that you can expect early in the season, Vince, to get on the field as far as the offense is concerned. Maybe I'm wrong. Maybe he will. But like maybe after the bye, once that schedule starts to turn to November, December, Eli starts to get up to speed a little bit more as far as the NFL is concerned, getting those special team reps under his belt, maybe start splashing him in a little bit. Like, I would not be surprised.
1: I mean, I wouldn't be surprised if you see him early.
0: Yeah.
1: I mean, Aaron Rodgers loves a great check down. Like, Aaron Rodgers loves a check down. I think his versatility could put him on a field in third down situations early. He's very twitchy. He's a wide receiver in the backfield. Aaron Rodgers loves checkdowns. He's obviously going to have a role on special teams as well. I could definitely see him not being the downhill running threat as the other two running backs are. And I think he could find a way to be in there.
0: And you know what? With Warren's a good checkdown too.
1: Yeah.
0: But they miss that true, pure checkdown, like Kenny Gainwell being in Tampa Bay now, team MVP last year. That's kind of where Heidenreich, I think, more profiles as is that, because Gainwell was he led the team in receptions last year. Like, he was kind of more of that receiving type of back. And again, I think Warren can do that. But yeah, that's probably what they're seeing out of Heidenreich. It's like, hey, we got an old quarterback here that is going to love to check it down and keep himself safe and keep things moving. If this guy, and as you mentioned, he's very twitchy, can make a 2-yard dump off in 12 yards, he's worth it to keep on this team. No offense to Travis Homer, than a personal protector or a Caleb Johnson, who's more of just like a run downhill kind of runner.
1: Yeah, that's what I'm kind of seeing too. And I mean, he's a great option as well too. Like, I mean, knock on wood again, we don't want to say anybody's going to get hurt, but we know that Jalen has some trouble staying healthy these last couple of years. He has been dealing with some injuries.
0: No doubt.
1: So let's just say you don't want to have too much wear and tear on him, and you want to actually have him for the end game. Long we started talking about getting deep into the playoffs or just into the playoffs. We want to have him healthy and available. Then, you know, Heidenreich definitely has a distinguished role that he could be good at.
0: No question about that. I think the most important thing that we found out yesterday when the rosters were finalized had nothing to do with somebody, you know, making or not making the roster. It had nothing to do with a bubble candidate, but it had something to do with somebody getting activated off of PUP. So we're going to talk about that next.
1: Man.
0: Vince Williams, Tom Offerman, you're listening to the Steelers Blitz on Steelers Nation Radio, all part of the Steelers Audio Network.
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0: game here in the Steel City.
1: Absolutely. And let's take a minute to talk about the other powerhouse in town, been the best for 48 years straight. Got the grit and strength to take on anything. It's an MVP here in Pittsburgh.
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0: That's the next powerhouse on our radar.
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Back on the Steelers Blitz, Tom Opperman and Vince Williams. I want to get into some Joey Porter Jr. talk here for the remainder of our 10 o'clock hour, Vince. I was most intrigued by what his status was going to be come 6 p.m. on Sunday when the 53-man roster was due. Because, yeah, I mean, the bubble watch is fun. Like, seeing guys like Heidenreich make it,

0: and some guys like Landon Roberts, and we'll get into that, not make it. Very surprising there. Keeping the four quarterbacks, all that stuff. But that's down the roster type of moves. Joey Porter Jr. is your number one corner and arguably one of the most important members of your defense. And if he were to not be activated from PUP by 6 p.m., he was going to miss the first four games of the season. That's what's happening to Deshaun Elliott right now, who is on IR to start the season, not able to get off of PUP. So I was most intrigued by what they were going to do with Joey. Is this back thing really going to linger that much into we're missing the first four games? And I was extremely relieved that he was activated off of PUP, made the 53-man roster. And I don't think it's a guarantee that he plays week one yet, but it's trending in that direction. And at least we don't know for sure, Vince, that he's gone for four games, because that would have been, boy, we would have been doing segments all week about how we're going to figure out how to survive these 4 weeks without Joey Porter Jr. So at least we don't know that definitively. And I was worried that we might come Sunday, 6 p.m.
1: I would just like to get this thing behind us, to be honest with you guys. Like, just speaking from a former player, like, pay the man. Like, he's so good at what he does. You know what I mean? He's a hometown dude. He's tremendously talented. In my opinion, I think he's earned it. And if you look around the league and you see where he falls in rank compared to the other people that are also getting paid, he's right there, step in step with those guys. And to be honest with you, I don't know how you proceed without him.
0: I don't either.
1: Like, how do you replace him? What is the plan if he leaves or if he's not here?
0: I agree. That I think, is the biggest worry. Everything else you said, I agree with, too. I think he is, in at the very least, that top 10 cornerback range. And I think once you get to that point, Vince, you can start to ask for maybe not, you know, resetting the market type of money, but right around there as far as the salary is concerned. He deserves to ask for that much. I agree with you there. But looking at it from just the aspect of what his importance is to the Steelers this year and what he means to that team, I like the moves that they made this offseason in the secondary. I like Jamal Dean coming in and Asante Samuel Jr. coming on strong last year and then signing him again and him having a great camp and a great preseason. That's extremely encouraging. Ramsey in the slot is exciting. Eccles is an exciting player as far as a backup in that slot is concerned. He can bounce outside a little bit too. But Vince, I'm only excited about everything I just laid out if Joey's at the head of it all. If Joey Porter Jr. is the lead guy, if he's the number one shutdown corner, then I think everybody else falls into roles really nicely. If people have to kind of stretch outside of their comfort zone a little bit, if Dean has to kind of be that number one, if Samuel has to kind of be that number one, if Ramsey has to bump outside, I don't like that trickle-down effect to the secondary.
1: I definitely think Joey is the glue that holds that secondary together when you're talking about the tremendous length of all of those guys, all of our defensive backs.
0: That's an emphasis, huh, on like, this front office. They want size out there.
1: Yeah, for sure. When you're talking about the nickel formation and having Jalen Ramsey at your nickel, that guy is 6'2". Like, the amount of length, Jamel Dean, I think he's up there, too. He's tall. Joey Porter's extremely tall. The safeties are tall. They're all tall and they're rangy, but I think it all starts with the press man-to-man coverage and the lockdown ability that you get out of Joey Porter.
0: Yeah, I don't see how this secondary, honestly, can reach the levels that I expect them to without him out there. And I think people will maybe try to drum up the Asante Samuel angle because he has had a really good preseason. And I think Asante Samuel's a really good player. I think he's a really good number two. The Steelers might have found themselves, because Dean is going to be 30 years old, a couple-year contract for him, but they might have stumbled themselves into a really nice number two with Asante Samuel Jr. for 4 or 5 years now, because when he was with the Chargers, he was a legit number two corner, towards the top as far as that number two kind of designation is concerned. Then he just had that really bad spinal injury and had to go through the surgery, had to kind of prove to the Steelers, probably to himself too, last year that I can do this still, that I can still play at the NFL, did that, checked that box, then had a full offseason to go through rehab and feel healthy, get back to himself, starting to see himself a little bit more on that field. Like, I'm really, really excited about him, and I can see why people would pivot towards him as being the guy like, hey, we can survive Joey Porter Jr. because we have Asante Samuel Jr. But again, it's just like, I just don't think that when you take guys out of that number two role for Junior or for Samuel and Dean, if you move Ramsey to the outside, if you take them out of what I think they're best suited to do, I think that that secondary wouldn't fall apart, but it's just not going to be as effective as you want it to be. And there's some teams, one of them in this division, with some really strong receivers like Chase and Higgins, that they'll pick you apart if you don't have your secondary up to the level that it needs to be at.

0: definitely. I'm not surprised by Asante, man. He's a Florida State Seminole. I knew that guy was a warrior. I knew he was a warrior. He was going to be able to battle back from that injury. He has terrific pedigree. His dad's an amazing cornerback as well.
1: No doubt. Should
0: for sure be.
1: Even though he was a Patriot, but it's okay.
0: He should for sure be in the Hall of Fame. That guy has tremendous amount of toughness. But, yeah.
1: Playoff performer, too, Asante Sr.
0: Absolutely. I just think that when you look at where we are and we're – super, when you call yourself a Super Bowl contending type of team, and that's what you want to be, division winner, trying to run it back again,
1: year,
0: the Steelers
1: yeah.
0: are right there at it. You're going to need somebody, a superstar type cornerback, and I think Joey Porter Jr. is that guy.
1: I agree with you, and I also think that this is an organization that has been trying to find that corner for a while via the draft, and it has not worked out. And they've taken swings and they've missed. They went out and they got Joe Hayden, and that worked for a few years. He still had some left in the tank being that number one guy from Cleveland. But you weren't ever to like find that guy via the draft until Joey Porter Jr. And on top of that, he's a legacy. And you got Joey Sr. as well. And like you've got the pictures of Joey Porter Jr. as a kid with Mike Tomlin on the field, like holding up the Lombardi trophy. Like this guy's been around forever. Name means a lot to the Steelers organization. But all of that is just like fluff, to be honest with you. All that really matters is the play on the field, and he is a top tier corner on the field. So I hope that this deal gets done too. But again, a great sense of relief seeing him activated from the PUP list and the fact that he won't be missing those games. Unfortunately, though, as we mentioned, Deshaun Elliott will be missing the first four games of the season. He missed a lot of last year too, Vince. So this is kind of becoming an injury problem with Deshaun Elliott right now. Great player when he's available. I thought that his first year in Pittsburgh, arguably, Minka's a really good player, but Deshaun arguably was the better safety that year. And now you're just going to be unavailable. He's going to be unavailable once again. Brisker hasn't practiced much because he's been dealing with injuries. Secondary in that safety room is starting to make you a little queasy, isn't it?
0: It is, especially considering where we started this at. We thought Deshaun was coming back. He was getting over the injuries. We were bringing in Brisker, hometown hero. We were
1: like, secondary is going to be the strength.
0: We were looking
1: one
0: like
1: of the
0: that.
1: Strength.
0: This is going to be a unit that is going to be dynamite with their playmaking and their physicality back there. But now it's starting to kind of look a little shaky. And Deshaun's one of my favorite players. You know what I mean? He's a dude. I mean, I was on the coaching staff that first year he came in, and he was like a lightning rod. He had so much leadership.
1: No doubt.
0: So much physicality, being able to make plays on the ball. Man, he just reminds me of everything that you want in a Steelers DB historically. Like physical, downhill, playmaker. That's what we've been looking for. So, I mean, it's terrible he's not going to be able to start the season with us. I hope he comes back and he gets over this little injury bug that he's been having lately.
1: Yeah, I hope so, too. Rayshon Jenkins, a veteran, made the team, and Robert Spears Jennings, a rookie, part of this 2026 class, made the team as well. So I think Rayshon Jenkins will probably have to play a little bit as a quote-unquote starter. I'm very curious to find out, Vince, when they go into base defense, if Ramsey's going to slide back into that safety spot. Like, I find it hard to believe that Ramsey would come off the field, you know what I mean, and then wait until the nickel package to go in as the slot corner. So I think he'll slide back into safety, and you'll have Brisker, hopefully, healthy enough by week one, and Ramsey for base. Then Jenkins will come on the field when they go into their nickel and their dime package, and he'll be out there. And that's what I think would have happened with Brisker. Like, I think that's how they would have treated him if Elliott was healthy. But I'm really curious to see how they decide to go about that. Jenkins is a good chess piece to have being a veteran. Like, if it was Robert Spears Jennings as they would have to rely on this, I think they'd be a little bit more uneasy having to throw him out there in that role, like a sink or swim kind of moment. But with Rayshon Jenkins, I think they'll probably be comfortable weathering the storm. It honestly might be the biggest key if Brisker can get back and healthy. Like, if Brisker cannot get back and healthy for week one, Vince, you might want to be looking at free agents or a trade or something like that. That's how thin it is.
0: I mean, that is the benefit of having a Jalen Ramsey on your team, a savvy veteran guy like that that can play
1: multiple
0: positions.
1: Around,
0: he can move around. He's smart enough. He can help. He's a communicator on the field. He'll be able to get guys in position to be able to help him move around and make those plays. So it gives you a little bit of confidence there. But
1: they had to do that last year. They had to move him back to safety.
0: They did have to do it. And actually, it worked out. It wasn't horrible for us. But, man, you really want to see Brisker be able to go out there and play and be healthy.
1: And I think you want to see Ramsey at the line of scrimmage, too. Like, I think that's where he really can affect the game.
0: I really want to see him at that big nickel. Like, Jalen Ramsey at the big nickel is so exciting to me because of his versatility and his physicality at the line of scrimmage. He's like half a corner, half a safety, half outside linebacker. I know that's more than that's over.
1: You like went 150% there, right?
0: He's 150%.
1: That's all right. He's 150% type of player. And I agree with you. Like, it's

0: hard to make a corner strictly out. Like, he's going to the Hall of Fame one day, I think. Strictly outside cornerback. He was one of the best. Maybe the best in the league at one point. Like, number one lockdown guy. It's rare to also have the physicality that he has, where he can go to safety, and then he can also play in that big nickel. But who am I talking to? He's a Florida State guy, so he knows that Jalen Ramsey's bringing that physicality.
1: It's kind of what we do down there, baby.
0: He played safety at Florida State, too.
1: He played corner, too.
0: Everywhere, all over the field.
1: Yeah.
0: Yeah, I mean, all-time great, for sure. So I'm excited to see Ramsey in that big nickel, in that slot role. Worry that it takes away from that a little bit in the first four games of the season if Brisker can't get healthy and if you need to have Ramsey help you out in that back end a little bit.
1: Definitely got some questions that need to be answered.
0: Big time.
1: Definitely got some questions.
0: And we didn't really get to see Ramsey in the preseason either. Like, we didn't get confirmation of where he's going to be lining up.
1: Yeah, but I think that's good. Yeah. Let's keep it a mystery. I mean, I want to be pleasantly surprised. Yeah, he doesn't need reps. He doesn't need to see it. I don't need to see Jalen Ramsey blitzing off the edge and sacking a third-string Green Bay quarterback. I don't need to see that.
0: I need to see that week one sacking Tua.
1: Absolutely.
0: Yeah. All right, when we come back, we're going to get into some of the surprises that happened as far as this 53-man roster is concerned, including some that happened in a room that Vince Williams used to roam himself one day. So that's next. It's Vince, it's Tom, it's the Steelers Blitz on Steelers Nation Radio, part of the Steelers Audio Network.
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on our inaugural sale of the Steelers Blitz here, the new version. Happy to have Vince Williams aboard now. Let's talk about the inside linebackers. That's your forte. You used to prowl those rooms back in your time at Florida State and on the Pittsburgh Steelers.

0: it's time to put a little bit more on Bruner's plate as far as like playing in the actual defense is concerned. I don't know, but it's a very important position to have really only three established defensive players at.
1: I think we're going to see a lot more of these exotic fronts and exotic linebacker plays with Herbig coming off of the bench and actually prowling around the middle of the field, being an additional rusher, being an additional linebacker in there. So I think he's going to kind of be a half-type player.
0: I think that signals that for sure. And when you give him $25 million a year, you got to find a way to put him on the field.
1: You got to justify that, right? And he's justified it by just in his play.
0: Yeah, you know for sure.
1: And I think he does a great job rushing over guards. He's very versatile. I think he's a smart enough player. He has great instincts. I mean, coming out of college, everybody thought he was going to transition into a middle linebacker. They thought he was going to be off-ball linebacker. And if you look at our across state Philadelphia Eagles, look what they did with Zach Braun. Like, that dude is an off-the-ball guy. He was playing on the line of scrimmage his entire life. Then he just moved back to middle linebacker.
0: Came all pro.
1: Yeah, that type of versatility is very valuable. Not saying that we're going to use Herbig like that all the time, but I'm just saying that the versatility that we have in him leads me to believe that we don't need to be as deep at the middle linebacker position.
0: I think you're reading that the right way. I think that that is what they have in mind. I think that that's why they were comfortable going as light as they did in that room. But I think the biggest surprise of cutdown day was Alandon Roberts for me. As far as guys that were cut, it just seemed like they brought him in a few weeks ago and got a little bit more physicality as far as that room was concerned. You saw reports like the first training camp practice that Roberts was a part of, like he brought up the energy and brought that physicality to the table. And I was just a little surprised to see that he was not able to make the team. Now, he's a vested veteran, so he does not have to clear waivers if the Steelers do want to bring him back. So there is a little bit of an avenue for him to make it back to the Steelers before week one even starts. But that was the one to me that I looked at and was kind of just like, that's a little bit of an eyebrow raiser. I thought Roberts was about as safe as you could be. Malik Harrison, who also got cut, I thought that writing was on the wall for him when they brought Roberts in. But I was surprised to see both of them get let go. Those are more of like your thumping kind of profile inside linebackers, your stop the run kind of guys.
1: Yeah, I was surprised about that too, but I think Holcomb's fantastic against the run as well. I think Holcomb does a great job against the run. I was surprised with Elandon because, like I said, they brought him in. They knew exactly what they were getting when they brought him in. They brought him in for a purpose. So for him to just come in for a quick cup of coffee and make an exit was a little confusing to me. Mm-hmm. I thought that his relationship and already knowing the defense, coming over from the Raiders, playing for the Raiders, having success over there, and then coming in, I thought, you know, when you go pick up veteran dudes, you know exactly what you're doing. You're trying to kind of check a box.
0: Yes.
1: And I thought he was kind of, you know, square peg, square hole. But maybe he'll come back. Maybe he'll make it back.
0: I think he might. And the familiarity with Patrick Graham's defense was what I thought the big draw was, like you were saying, when they brought him in. Not only was he familiar with having that Steelers logo on the side of his helmet, he played for Patrick Graham last year. So he can help some guys, you know, get up to speed as far as that defense is concerned and implementing that defense. So we'll keep an eye on Alandon Roberts. You know, when I say that they, you know, were more of the thumpers and the downhill guys and the stop the run guys and Harrison and Roberts, you rightfully pointed out, you know, Holcomb can stop the run too. And I'm not trying to say Queen and Wilson can't either. I think a big thing that will be going in the inside linebacker's favor this year is the improved play on the defensive line in front of them. And I don't have to tell you this, man. Like, you got to keep your inside backers clean. Like, you can't have 300-pound dudes getting to the second level and you have to fight them off every single time. It's just not going to work. You're just not going to be able to be free to make the tackles, to be able to cover guys, tight ends, running backs out of the backfield. So up front, I think they're a lot better. And I think they're going to be able to keep the second level cleaner.
1: I definitely think that's going to be a big part of it. And when I say a run-stopping guy, I don't mean that Patrick Queen and Wilson can't stop the run. Mm-hmm. I'm just saying their body type's not built for that. They're built for speed. They're sideline to sideline guys.
0: Coverage guys.
1: I think they are physical when they have to make tackles. They do hit running backs. They do have aggressive. But they're just not those sturdy, thicker-bodied dudes. Like when you look at Alandon Roberts and Malik, these guys are just thicker, sturdier body guys. But definitely with the added size that we have at the defensive line, if we can keep everybody healthy and keep those dudes covered up, especially in base personnel, that's going to pay crazy dividends because you can actually now get sideline to sideline. You can actually get the speed.
0: You're free
1: to run around at the linebacker level and at the second level.
0: Yeah, I thought that was a big problem for the team last year. And I thought that that forced Wilson and Queen to absorb a lot of criticism.

0: criticism, and maybe they deserved some of the criticism, but it was tough for them to make the plays that they're supposed to make because they weren't being kept clean. And I just look at the way that they have addressed this defensive line this year, and I'm putting a lot of my eggs in that basket, Vince. You'll find that out over these next couple weeks, over these next couple months doing this show. Like, I think the defensive line, the front, by the end of the year, could be the best unit on the team. Like, every year, I feel like we go into the Steelers season, and it's just like, and rightfully so lately, it's been edge rushers, outside linebackers. That's kind of our, especially on the defense, that's our unit. You got TJ, obviously, setting sack records, winning DPOYs. Highsmith's unbelievable. Herbig comes in, he's great. And you've got other great players as well. But I think this year we might, by the end of the season, transition to looking at that front. Hayward, Benton, YA Black, Harmon, Sebastian Joseph Day as the real best unit for this team, and kind of like what's driving the bus when it comes to the defensive side of the ball. And I think that that trickles down to inside backers like we're talking about. The pressure you get on the quarterback helps your secondary. Don't have to cover as much. And if there's a lot of pressure coming from the interior, that's going to help your edge guys get home as well. So I think that what you see as far as that defensive line is concerned, it's extremely exciting as far as this season.
1: Considering how much they've invested in those guys, we would expect it to be like that.
0: You needed to come through.
1: Well, we needed that investment to pay off. I expect these dudes to go out there and ball out. I'm really excited to see Benton not play at the nose. That's what I'm probably most excited about when it talks to turn. When in terms of defensive line play, just not edges, but interior D-line, I'm interested to see how well he performs when he doesn't have to be in the nose. I always thought he would be a better run defender outside of the nose. Not that he didn't have the mass or the anchor to be able to play it, but I just thought his quickness and his twitchiness would play better out of the 4-eye and out of the 3 technique. And he can actually get into the B-gap and penetrate more. He doesn't have to be absorb as many double teams. He can get those one-on-ones and play in the 3 tag, play in the 4-eye.
0: I completely agree, and I think we saw that last year too. Like, when Harmon was hurt, he had to play into that nose role a little bit, Benton, and he wasn't as effective. And then Harmon comes back, and you bump Benton more into that 3 technique on the outside, and he looked a lot better, and he was making plays. I think that they have true noses this year now, because Harmon's not a nose either. I think Harmon needs to be a little bit more into that Benton role as well. But YA Black is.
1: Yeah.
0: He's a nose. And I think Sebastian Joseph Day, who they brought in, is nose capable as well. I also think this Gabe Rubio dude who made the team, maybe not this year, but eventually is going to profile as a nose. I mean, Vince, I saw when they had Black and Rubio on the field, I think it was either the Jets game or one of the early preseason games, someone was like, that's like 800 pounds of mass right now on the front for the Steelers. So I think that they have been lacking as far as true noses are. And true nose is tough. Like, you say true nose, and I think in Pittsburgh, people go to the Big Snack, right? And they think of Casey that doesn't exist anymore. The Hamptons aren't a thing anymore. But a true nose as far as the modern football is concerned, that's your YA Blacks, Sebastian Joseph Days, a Gabe Rubio eventually. So I'm glad that they have those guys on the roster now. They're better suited at that position. And I think you're right. It'll help Harmon. It'll help Benton in particular be more in their natural position, and they can make more plays.
1: Yeah, you just really want a guy that's content with eating those double teams and just plug and play. He's there to play the run whenever you don't have to play sub package defense. Like, whenever you're going to go to base, you know, teams are going to go to base. They're going to play action pass you, or they want to pound the ball. You want that guy who can just step in there and that you know for a fact he's going to dominate the A-gap to A-gap. He's going to go in there. He knows exactly what his job is. He's not trying to penetrate and get up the field. He's here to just crush gaps and eat blocks.
0: That's a tough mindset to have, don't you think? It has to be.
1: It's incredibly unselfish.
0: Yes. You have to be. You have to be maybe the most unselfish player on the defense because guys are eating off of your plate. But at the same time, I'm sure you get your just desserts in the film room, right? Like, that's when the coaches start to praise you. And anybody who's worth their while in that deep, like, you make a big play, but you know that your guy up front ate 3 guys up for you to make the play. You're tapping him on the helmet, right? You're letting him know. You better be, or else the team's just not going to work.
1: I played with Tyson Alualu, and he always had great Secret Santas for the Pittsburgh Steelers as long as we ever played with him. He always had the best Christmas gifts.
0: Okay.
1: Because how dominant he was at nose guard. Like, everybody appreciated him. He created so many one-on-ones.
0: So you made it worth his while.
1: Everybody did. He created so many one-on-ones for people that everybody loved Tyson. He was amazing at that. Completely unselfish dude. Loved everything about his job, and everybody loved him for doing
0: it. So you get it back. Like, you get it back. If you're able to be that unselfish on the field and maybe sacrifice a play here or there for somebody else, you'll get it back in the Secret Santa, apparently.
1: Gotta have those incentives, man.
0: You do. And that's hey, it's the

0: ultimate team sport. I mean, you need all 53 to win the Super Bowl. It's not like a LeBron James can go out there and win. I mean, like, sure, you can have Patrick Mahomes and go pretty far in the playoffs, but if you don't have a defense around him, if you don't have wide receivers and everybody else pulling on that same rope, it ain't going to work out. And that's a big pull on the same rope type of position is those nose tackles. I'm really excited to see how they shake out this year. This Gabe Rubio dude, too, we have a second and we're talking about him. We gave Heidenreich his due earlier in the show. Like, what an impressive feat for him to make this team.
1: Man, I was watching his film and I'm like, man, what a steal. What a steal. And he was just dominating the run game. He was like a tree stump out there. And I'm like, look at this. We found another one. Like, this is what the Steelers do amazingly. We found a dude. He has a distinguishing characteristic, and we're going to let him highlight it, and he's going to go out there and dominate it. We're all going to praise him for it. Like, that's the type of find that you want to find. Yes. Like, you want to find people like that with those distinguishing characteristics that you can highlight, and you can put them in immediate positions to be successful.
0: I'll never forget it for years now. Like, I'll remember this forever. I'm doing draft coverage for Steelers Audio Network, Steelers Nation Radio, and we're right outside the war room for the Steelers. Like, right on, like, the I don't know what where Mike Tomlin used to give his press conferences. There's like a little lobby and we would just be out there on a table and we would be doing the broadcast, and it's Saturday. So it's late in the draft and we're getting through our wall to wall coverage and Gabe Rubio gets picked. And so we got like guys like Matt Williamson there and like former scouts and people that are really plugged in, and they're looking through like all their notes and stuff like that. And they're like, I don't know who Gabe Rubio is. And a couple beat writers come out of their room and we're like, you hear anything about this guy? And they're like, I don't know anybody about it. Go to NFL.com. They don't even have his picture listed, Vince. It's a gray silhouette of Gabe Rubio. Who is this guy? Like, did we just make a name up and send it into the podium to get selected? And then I think that, you know, a story like that and him being that true nameless gray face on draft day is such a, like, good origin story, right, for a player that then becomes an actual member of the Steelers and a contributor for years to come. Like, we're going to be laughing about that for years to come when he's your starting nose in 5 years.
1: What's more Steeler than that, right? Like, we talk about nameless gray faces. This guy is actual.
0: He literally was one.
1: Nameless gray face.
0: Literally. And he went to Notre Dame.
1: Like, he's not even going to have a real face archetype on Madden. It's going to be some random generated.
0: It's not even going to look like him.
1: Man, that's amazing, man. I love stories like that.
0: And it's not like he went to some just like random school in the middle of nowhere. He was at Notre Dame for like 5 years, like most on the map schools you can be at. So it's a great start, great origin story for Rubio. And he's already exceeded expectations by making this team. I mean, if you don't even have your picture on NFL.com and then you make the NFL roster and the initial 53, you were showing something and you illustrated that, like, on film, he popped and he can stop the run. And I don't think he'll play much this year. Knock on wood, hopefully not, because he's your sixth or seventh guy. But if he has to, I think he holds his own. Like, he's an impressive, impressive dude.
1: Yeah, I think we're just bolstering the ranks for that defensive line, too. We say this every year.
0: And that's what Andy
1: Cam, don't hate me for this, Cam, but Cam Hayward cannot be your best defensive lineman forever. Like, what do they say?
0: Think.
1: The LeBron thing. He's 45. like so.
0: We think he can't be.
1: We think he can't.
0: Every year, Vince, like, I come into the season, I'm like, this is the year that Cam is probably going to take a step back just naturally. And then he's an all pro. And I'm like, I'm just not doing it this year. He's all pro, whatever. One thing that has to be true, though, Vince, is that they got to take snaps off his plate. He led all defensive tackles last year in snaps at his age. That's absurd. You can't have that happen. You need to be able to eat into that snap count a little bit.
1: Yeah, and I think by having the depth behind them. Yeah. And you want quality depth. People always talk about depth, but you got to actually have people that can go out there and perform and play the role that you want them to play. You can't just put a guy out there and say, oh, we have depth, but then this guy isn't capable of doing what you need to be able to do. So I think acquiring talented dudes that can specialize and do exactly what you need them to do is super critical.
0: When Vince and I come back, we're going to talk about some of the things that we didn't get a chance to see in the preseason or in training camp that we're very curious about when it comes to the start of the season. Some other NFL news as well, as far as cut down days for other teams and a return of a very prominent NFL player to the team's fold. When we come back, we'll get into all of that on what is remaining on the Steelers Blitz on Steelers Nation Radio, part of the Steelers Audio Network.
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0: I'm off Reddit Vince Williams on the Steelers Blitz, Steelers Nation Radio, part of the Steelers Audio Network. We saw a lot during this training camp, during this preseason, a lot to like out of the Pittsburgh Steelers. Saw some new wrinkles with the Mike McCarthy offense, saw some new stuff with the Patrick Graham defense. But Vince, one thing we did not see is Aaron Rodgers, and we didn't see him play with his new weaponry that was acquired this season. Michael Pittman Jr. was dealing with injury throughout the training camp and preseason part of the season, so he wasn't able to participate in any of the games. DK Metcalf, same deal, wasn't able to participate in any of the games. Not only did they not get any game time with Rodgers, but due to those injuries, not that much practice time either. Now, this is Aaron Rodgers, this is DK Metcalf, this is Michael Pittman. They know what time it is. They're going to be ready to go week one. But getting that chemistry together, getting, you know, kind of that ESP nature of quarterback and your top receivers, they have been missing a chance to do that. They've been missing practice time. And hopefully, now that everybody's healthy, this two-week buildup that we have before Atlanta, they can really kind of maybe cram for the test, if you will, and kind of expedite some of that chemistry.
1: I'm not concerned.
0: No.
1: We know who Michael Pittman is. We know who DK is. We know who Aaron Rodgers is. These guys are established stars in our league, and we know exactly who they are and what they're capable of doing. The system isn't going to change too much from Aaron Rodgers. He knows exactly what he has going on. He's an elder statesman of the game. He knows what's going on. And to be honest with you, I just think that they're ready. They're primed. I mean, not that they haven't had a lot of time playing together, but I think from a mentality standpoint, they all have the same expectations of what they want this to look like. It's a very clear vision of how this offense is going to operate. And I think that was the most important part, the division of labor. Who's going to be doing what?
0: And kind of along those lines with it being, you know, there's going to be more division of labor because Mike McCarthy loves to be in 11 personnel. So there's going to be a lot more skilled players on the field. But on top of that, there's better skilled players on the field than there were last year. They did a good job of the front office addressing the problems that they had in that wide receiver room. I have to imagine that DK Metcalf's got to be one of the more excited players on that offensive side of the ball. He was just, you know, trying to push a sled uphill last year every single game, getting doubles, triple teams. Like, it was tough for him, and there was no one that was taking any attention away from him. You get Adam Thielen, you get Marcus Valdes-Scantling in. I mean, at their age, teams just aren't worried about them anymore like they might have used to be worried about them. They're going to single cover those guys. Now you have to pay attention to Michael Pittman Jr. There isn't, you know, a world where you can treat him the same way you treated some of the Steelers receivers last year and expect to get away with it. So there's going to be attention taken away from DK Metcalf, and I think that's going to pay off big time. And I'm sure he's excited to finally be able to breathe out there a little bit because they did not do a good job of helping him out last year.
1: Well, he was getting bracketed. Like, you know,
0: every game.
1: They want to put him on the backside, but now you actually have somebody that's versatile enough to go and play the backside. He can take a little pressure off the X. You can put him at the Z. You can move DK around. You can move Michael Pittman around. He's an established chain mover in this league. You can put him inside. He'll be able to force people to constrict the defense. We'll pull a safety down to the front side so you won't be able to double and bracket DK on the backside. That'll be able to open up some down the field plays on third down because you'll have a dude that actually is going to take attention in the middle of the field on third down because he can move the chains. And I think he's super excited about it.
0: First Ravens game last year in Baltimore. The Ravens kind of committed a self-inflicted wound and did not bracket DK right off the bat. I don't know if you remember this, but they pressed him right at the line of scrimmage. Rodgers checked into a play that sent DK down the field, had like a 40-50-yard gain right away, right off the bat. That, again, was more of an unforced error by the Ravens. I don't think that they needed to single him up and press him up. I think they should have bracketed him, and then they adjusted and did that for the rest of the game. But that's just not a given anymore this year, where you can just, like, you know, crack open the game plan on a Tuesday if you're on the defensive staff for the opposing team and say, all right, step one, bracket DK. That's what we're doing all game long. It's just not going to be as easy as it was for opposing defenses to play against the Steelers in this wide receiver core.
1: Absolutely. Giving Aaron Rodgers more weapons is always going to be a good thing.
0: And I think that that's why if you want to have optimism that he can be better, even better at age 42 going on 43 than he was last year, which is tough. It's a tough sell. I mean, you're that old. It's tough to think that you'd be even better. That's where you have to make your sell, is that the weapons around him are better and the offense that he is in overall is better. We talked about how you're not worried about Michael Pittman, DK Metcalf. Those are veterans. They know what to do. Rodgers is going to have trust in those guys. I think it's fair to say, though, Vince, that Rodgers has had trust issues is a harsh way to put it. but you need to earn his trust if you're a rookie. If you're somebody that he hasn't worked with or you haven't been in the league for a while, you need to earn his trust quickly. I'm really excited to see how quickly Jeremy Bernard can earn that trust, because the topic of this segment was like things we hadn't seen in the preseason. We saw a lot of Jeremy Bernard in the preseason, and I was very impressed with what we saw out of Jeremy Bernard. I'm not ready to write Roman Wilson off completely as your number three wide receiver, but Jeremy Bernard flashed a lot more in the games than Roman Wilson did. And when he has the ball in his hands after the catch, it looked real smooth out there.
1: I would just say, I think Jeremy Bernard's just a dog. That's how I would explain him. Like, man,
0: he runs that way.
1: You can just tell. I was watching off. I mean, I was just glued into his Instagram all offseason and how hard he was working. Like, the guy was posting 18 videos a day. He has a tremendous amount of work ethic, extremely high football character. And I always root for guys like that. And that's going to also be enduring to a 42-year-old veteran quarterback, wants to see a guy that loves to work, wants to see a guy that wants it really bad. And it's evident, like you can see him. He's just chomping at the bit, trying to get as much as he can get. And I think that's going to help. That's going to actually pay dividends to trying to get Aaron Rodgers to trust him. I think that's going to fuel that relationship when he sees that work ethic and what he can do with the ball after the catch. Another check down dump type of guy.
0: Like, yeah, both all of his plays, big plays in the preseason, came from quick hitters. Just like the touchdown in the last game against the Bills. Will Howard just swung that thing out there to him, and then Jeremy Bernard did the rest, put a guy in the dirt, and walked right into the end zone. That's his bread and butter. And everything you said there is why Aaron Rodgers, it would be in his best interest to maybe get over some of the trust issues, if you will, that he would have with a rookie, because Jeremy Bernard can bring so much to the table that helps out a quarterback like him. That easy, quick hitters, you're going to turn this 2-yard pass into a 12, 15-yard gain. I was maybe most impressed out of what I saw from Bernard than anybody in this preseason. I was so eager to see him look good enough to make you think he could be that wide receiver 3 right away. I think he even exceeded those expectations. Like, I don't think it's a question that he should be your number 3 option as far as the receivers are concerned. And no offense to Roman Wilson, who, again, I hope has a really good year this year for the Steelers as he made the team. But I see the ceiling on Jeremy Bernard to be a lot higher than Roman Wilson as well.
1: I think Roman will have his spots. I think he'll have his places. I think you can never have enough. I think good weapons are just hard to come by in a National Football League, and you can never have enough arrows in your quiver.
0: Well, as we were talking about, too, like, with McCarthy being 11 personnel, having 3 receivers on the field a lot, 4 receivers on the field, like, Roman's going to have to contribute. I mean, being the number 4 receiver in this offense is different from last year's offense. Like, you're much more involved as a 4, a 5 with McCarthy and Angelicchio than you were with Tomlin and Arthur Smith.
1: Definitely. Absolutely. Like, all these guys are going to have to contribute.
0: Big time.
1: Like, it's wide open, which is what we want to see. That's what we've been asking for. So, I mean, just give us what we're looking for. Give the coaching staff what they're looking for. Go out there, make explosive plays, and everybody will be happy. It's enough. I generally feel like, you know, people always say it's not enough football to go around, but the Pittsburgh Steelers find themselves in an interesting predicament where there actually is enough football to go around, and we're actually looking for more people to contribute. Yes. It's wide open, which is what we wanted.
0: We need more people
1: to get the ball. So you have a tremendous opportunity to go get it, Roman. I think you should take advantage of it.
0: And one of those guys that you need to get the ball more is Pat Freiermuth. I think that Freiermuth is the potential to be a game-breaking type of tight end. Maybe not to the level of like a Kelsey or like a Kittle or like Andrews. Like, I don't think he's in that tier. But I think he might be at the tier right below that. And Pat's been in the league for a while now. He's on his second contract. I always say with Freiermuth, he's kind of the outlier for me as far as this is concerned. Once a player's in like his fourth, fifth year like he is, and you're just not getting that much traction, you start to say, is it just not going to happen for that player? And you hear people say, well, coach this and quarterback that. And you go, it's kind of getting to be excusey. But I think the excuses are valid when it comes to Pat Freiermuth. I've always thought that he's been in a tough spot quarterback-wise. Rookie year is Ben Roethlisberger's final year. Then it's turmoil from that point on. Finally catches on with Aaron Rodgers. Now, for the first time since Roethlisberger's final season, you have the same starting quarterback in back-to-back years this year. So he finally has some consistency with his quarterback position. And I think he's finally in an offense, a scheme, that is going to be able to accentuate a lot of what he can bring to the table. And I think that the scheme in prior regimes were lacking a bit when it came to helping Pat Freiermuth out. So again, I don't want to be the guy that's like, I'm going to make a ton of excuses for Pat Freiermuth right now, but I think they're valid excuses. And I think that it's more on how the player has been used to this point than the player's skill set himself.
1: I mean, I'll sit here and I'll make excuses for Pat. I'm a big Pat fan. I'll die on that hill. I think that everyone was enamored with Mount Washington's ability. Mm-hmm. So he got the nod. And then Arthur Smith had a love affair with Jonnu Smith.
0: That's the big one.
1: It's like, are we not going to talk about this? Like, I don't think we talk about this enough. I don't know why Pat wasn't even in the competition.
0: He was getting third most snaps sometimes.
1: I know. That's why I'm like, man, this is crazy to me. I think now he's actually back in the pecking order. He's actually a target that
0: he's
1: want to get.
0: He's the number one guy, yeah.
1: He's the guy they actually want to get the ball to, and I think that's going to help him more than anything else.
0: The Jonnu Smith thing was the most bizarre thing last year, because Darnell, I mean, Aaron loves Darnell. I think we can clearly see that. He said it like 15 times on the show. He loves the checkdown guys. I mean, what better checkdown guy than a guy who's literally a mountain and can just move down the field? So Rodgers likes him for sure. He's also talked about maybe like that jump ball tendency at the end zone with a guy like Darnell Washington. So there was that. And Darnell did some nice things last year. But the continuing to force Jonnu Smith into

0: the equation after he did not do good things last year and was dropping some passes. That's what made you scratch your head a lot. And that's, I think, was the biggest error when it came to the handling of Pat Freiermuth. And now that Jonnu's out of the equation, I think it's clearly Pat Freiermuth's tight end room. Darnell is kind of a nice, you know, run blocking piece, can catch a couple of passes here and there. But we have said for so many years, or at least I have, like, maybe Pat Freiermuth can be the number two wide receiver as the team looks for a number two. Well, now they actually have a number two wide receiver in Michael Pittman Jr. Maybe organically, though, at the end of the year, we look at the stats and Pat Freiermuth is second in the team in catches and has like 900 yards and just almost naturally becomes that second option.
1: He's definitely capable of being that type of person. Definitely capable.
0: I think so as well. One last thing that I was hoping to see a little bit more of when it came to the preseason that we didn't was more quality out of the offensive line and maybe more play out of the offensive line in general. Vince, were you surprised at all in the last preseason game that they went with kind of the backup offensive line? You had Broderick Jones start, who's now not even here anymore. Ihonator came in as well and spelled him and played a lot, and Dunker played a lot of snaps. Like, it seemed like they gave the night off for their starters, and hey, Coach McCarthy's more in tune with what his team needs than I am. But I was thinking going into that game, I would have liked to seen like the Frazier and Fatanu and Anderson and McCormick play at least a series or two just to kind of keep that continuity building.
1: I don't know. I feel like now I would like to say that I'm kind of an old head, but I'm kind of hip to the new age type of thing and keeping your players fresh. I mean, we've struggled.
0: Well, that was clearly McCarthy's emphasis.
1: We've struggled mightily. We always trickle to a slow crawl at the end of seasons where everybody's always banged up and we're just trying to find a guy or the next dude, and we're always so stricken with injuries. I mean, everybody in the NFL is, but
0: maybe trace that back to being a little more intense early.
1: Maybe. I just think it's a new way to do things, and we wanted something new, and Coach Mike has been providing something new for us, so I'm fully committed to it. I'm leaning all the way into it. Keep them fresh. Let's see how it goes. They'll develop continuity. They're going to play together. They practice together a lot. Like I said, the limited amount of downtime that they have in practices was the number one thing that stuck out to me that I got to see. These guys are constantly working all the time. They don't sit down or they don't stop practicing at practice. While the defense is practicing, the offense is over there participating in some type of offensive drill, some type of individual drill. They're constantly working the entire time. There's no downtime. I think they already are establishing this continuity, and if they continue that level of practice, then they'll have that going straight into the season.
0: When Vince and I come back, there's some other NFL nuggets that we want to get our thoughts on. Aaron Donald coming back to the LA Rams, so we'll touch on that. Some other players who made their 53-man rosters that were a bit of a surprise. That's on the way next. It's Vince Williams. It's Tom Opperman. It's the Steelers Blitz on Steelers Nation Radio, part of the Steelers Audio Network.
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3: 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John Stallworth.
4: I often ask myself and even ask guys I play with him about the Steeler-type player. Did we draft those type players, or would they come into the environment and become immersed in an environment and it becomes a part of them? I don't know which one it was, but I think that the fact that we blended so well together as a team, that we went through some difficult times as a team, helped us. You know, people look at those years that we won the Super Bowls over that 6 or 7 year span, they think everything was all rosy, but we had issues. We were just tight enough, close enough to get through that. We had the leadership and on the field and within the coaching staff to get over things like that, to get through those difficult situations. When you play, you don't think about history. You think about today. And what you got to do today. You don't think about what's going to happen after you're gone, how this team is going to be looked at, or how you're going to be looked at years from now. You think about today and doing the job you have to do today and being the best you could possibly be today. I was drafted in the fourth round, and I got a phone call, I think from Myron Cope, to tell me I've been drafted by the Steelers. And Myron asked me a few questions, and that was it. I mean, there was, you know, I hung the phone up, and I called my mom and told her I'd been drafted. Looking back on it, kind of comical that it would be Myron Cope that gave me a call.
5: And right down the middle of the field went John Stallworth.
4: The personal relationships, I think, stand out in my mind more than anything. Those relationships built with teammates and friends and things that you grow from and you learn from, those are the big moments. Those are the times that when I think back over 14 years in Pittsburgh, those are things that readily come to mind.
3: The Steelers Legend Series on SNR.
6: Final few moments here on the inaugural Steelers Blitz with Vince Williams now in the fold as my co-host Tom Offerman still with you. I wanted to look a little bit around the NFL, Vince, while we had a couple of minutes. Some of the big moves that were made over the weekend, the biggest being Aaron Donald's return to the NFL. He signs a one-year, $30 million deal with the Rams. First of all, that's going to get you off your couch, right? $30 million for a year's worth of work. They did not cheapen out when they decided to bring Aaron Donald back.
7: Oh, without a doubt. They knew exactly what they were doing. They had to incentivize him. It had to be a big incentive, too. I mean, the dude already accomplished everything.
6: Every single
7: thing. What else? But obviously the number one motivator in America, know what I mean? Hey, here's a big lump sum of money, buddy. Come back to work.
6: I have to imagine that has to be the main reason why, or at least that's what got him over the finish line. But the intrigue definitely had to be piqued with Myles Garrett, obviously going to the Rams in the offseason and seeing how good that team looks like on paper. It is on the short list of teams that definitely could win the Super Bowl this year. I think they might actually even be the betting favorite right now to win the Super Bowl. That was probably very attractive for him. Then you're right, $30 million is kind of like all I need to see. As far as any doubts that I might have had or any doubts that maybe the wife might have had.
7: How could they move the needle?
6: Look, what's coming, $30 million in our bank account. But I'm very, very curious to see where he's at. He's certainly in shape still. He's posted workout videos like crazy on his Instagram.

0: since retiring. It looks like the dude has never stopped as far as that aspect is concerned of keeping himself in shape. Football shape can be a little bit of a different thing, though, but I'm not going to doubt Aaron Donald. I'm not going to predict a first-team All-Pro type of season, but I'm also not going to be surprised if he puts that kind of work out there.
1: I mean, I don't even think that's the perspective that needs to be looked at this from. You have a team that was already in consideration of Super Bowl champs without him. They wasn't even considering him. He was an afterthought.
0: Best defensive line even without him.
1: Best defensive line without even considering him as a player. And then you just add him in. So I think even if he just comes in and he contributes purely on third downs. I mean, I don't think they're going to pay him $30 million for just third downs. But if he just did, he would be the best sub rusher interior player in the league.
0: In league history.
1: He would provide immediate. He's immediately off the couch. Even if he's only 70%. 70% of Aaron Donald is still top four defensive tackles rushing in the NFL today. It's incredible.
0: It is scary, scary to think about. And they don't have to rush him onto the field for everything you just said. Like, he doesn't have. I think they're one of the teams that opens up abroad. I believe they're the Australia game against the Niners. Yeah, that's right. I'm looking at it right here. You don't have to worry about him getting up to speed for that game other than maybe a snap here or a snap there. You'll still be dominating.
1: He may not even travel.
0: Just, like, yo, just stay back
1: just
0: in L.A.
1: Stay back.
0: We'll get you week two, all right?
1: Yeah, oh, man. I just think it's amazing. I love Aaron Donald, man. Aaron Donald is one of my favorite all-time players. I love, I can't say underdog stories, but just I like those guys who don't fit the bill for what they have going on and they overachieve. Like,
0: yes,
1: an undersized defensive tackle, completely changing the way football is played. Everybody talks about interior pressure. Obviously, you had interior rushers like Warren Sapp and John Randall before, but the amount of pressure he was able to generate from the three technique and from the four eye,
0: from the inside.
1: Like, that completely changed the way people started thinking about football and building offensive lines and defensive lines. And for him to have the season he had, he's just so good for football. I'm happy to have him back.
0: Man, I could have heard you go on and on and on there because Aaron Donald is one of my favorite players, too. I mean, I'm a Pitt fan, so, I mean, right, first and foremost, he's one of the greatest that I've ever seen with my own two eyes play in that uniform. And you're so right about the underdog story. I read his piece in the Players Tribune when he retired. Remember when he did that? I mean, he initially retired. Now he's out of retirement. But he talked about just, like, you know, putting in that work with his dad in the weight room at Penn Hills and the addiction that he got to lifting those weights and just, like, the addiction he got to the work. And no schools recruited him except for Dave wants that in Pitt. It was like, all right, whatever. I'll go play for my hometown team and I'll dominate. Gets to the NFL combine, gets to the draft process. Ah, you're too small. We're not going to pick you early. Last, I think it was till the 13th pick, 13th or 14th pick, then the Rams snatch him up. I mean, that dude should have been 1-1. I mean, he's arguably on the Mount Rushmore as far as the four greatest defensive players in the league's history is concerned. So Aaron Donald, I think, definitely qualifies as that underdog story. He's a first-round pick, so it is a little hard to say that, but he was passed up at every stage, at every step. Always thought to be undersized, always thought that it wouldn't work out, and then he ended up being one of the best ever. Now him being with the LA Rams is a very, very scary proposition for the rest of the league, but one that as a football fan, I'm really excited to see how that pans out. Now, a lot of the times, you know, that super team gets together, Vince, and it doesn't always work. Like the Avengers assemble, and it doesn't turn out to become the greatest team in the NFL like we think it will on paper. But this one with the Rams looks like it might be the exception to that rule. They look pretty damn good.
1: I don't know. I feel like they feel like they bought one before. They could do it again.
0: Yeah,
1: it's kind of like
0: with Odell and Jalen Ramsey was like part of that team.
1: It worked
0: too.
1: For us before. Let's run it back. Let's try to do it again.
0: Stafford was the MVP last year too. So it's not like their quarterback position is slipping at this point. So I'm excited to see what the Rams can do, especially since they're on the NFC side of the bracket. So we won't have to worry about them until we get to the Super Bowl. And what's one game, right? We can deal with Aaron Donald for one game if you're the Pittsburgh Steelers.
1: That's, yeah, absolutely.
0: No, that's easy. That's light work.
1: He's still a grandpa. He might have slowed down after
0: he won't even make it to the Super Bowl. That's right. Oh, my back. Another big name, probably not at the level of Aaron Donald at this point, or at least what we expect Aaron Donald to bring to the table right now, is Odell Beckham Jr. found himself on the Giants 53-man roster. I thought that was pretty fun to see that happen. It was an intriguing storyline throughout camp to see Odell back in the fold with the New York Giants. Him actually making the team is a fun little story, I think, for them. I wonder how bad Odell is at this point, too, because he had a really bad injury in the Super Bowl. Funny enough, the Rams Super Bowl that they won with Aaron Donald a few years ago. tried to bounce back. I think he was on the Dolphins for a little bit, just never found it there.

0: Now he's in a familiar place. He's not the guy because they still have Malik Nabers. Like, he doesn't have to be who Odell was. Nice number three option, maybe even a number four option. I think we're going to have some moments this year where we see Odell kind of wind the clock back slightly and have those like, wow, there's a nice little Odell back juke, or, oh, there's that patented Odell slant that he would take 50 yards. Those Odell slants, man. Like, he was so good at that. Just boom, like shot out of a cannon up the middle of the field.
1: Man, me being a fan of football, I just love to see the veteran wide receiver archetype. That's one of my favorite archetypes. It's like that guy who used to be a superstar, but now he's like on his third or fourth team. He's like a third wide receiver now. He's not getting any double teams or brackets, so he just gets to eat in the slot. Like, do you guys remember Steve Smith at the end of his career?
0: Yes.
1: Yeah.
0: With the Ravens?
1: Yeah, he was just like...
0: Yeah, we remember.
1: 750 yards... 8 touchdowns a year, but he was just making big plays and big moments, and I think Odell is going to be that type of guy. And also, the tremendous amount of leadership that he provides off the field. Harbaugh has always been a dude that values veterans, and now Odell is a veteran wide receiver. He's seen it all. He's been a superstar. He's dealt with a tremendous amount of adversity. He's played in the Super Bowl. He played at LSU. He's going to be able to be there and mentor Nabers coming back from an injury. Odell has dealt with injury.
0: That's a good point. That's definitely an angle that Harbaugh's looking at here, too, is that I've got a future stud at the position. I've got a Odell type in Malik Nabers. Let's bring in the actual Odell, teach him the ropes, especially in a market like that. Like, that's a tough market to have to navigate as a young receiver.
1: Like, who's better to show him how to do it than a guy that's actually already done it and came from the exact same place that you came from?
0: School.
1: Like, I think it's a shoe
0: all
1: fit.
0: Pro player. Yeah, I think that it's a good move by the Giants. It's a fun move too for the rest of us, like we said, to keep an eye on. Old buddy Najee Harris too, our former Steeler, ended up making the New York Giants as well, and good for him because, man, it was looking a little dicey for him when he got hurt last year for the Chargers and had to miss the entire season because that was almost a bit of a prove it year for Najee Harris anyway. So when you get hurt on your prove it year, things can get really, really late early for you. But Harbaugh gives him a chance. He makes the 53-man. And we were talking about this a little bit off the air, but I would not be surprised if Harbaugh feels the need to lean on Najee Harris more and more as the season goes on, leaning on that veteran guy, good at pass protection. And he's a solid, you know, 3.8 yards per carry type of running back. I think Harbaugh might lean towards him more and more as the year goes on. So good for Najee for being able to bounce back.
1: Yeah, I think Najee has a nice skill set, man. He has a distinguishing trait. He's a big downhill bruiser runner. Another thing that Harbaugh really loves, both of the Harbaughs really loves. I think he'll fit right in there.
0: Steelers kept four quarterbacks. Three other teams kept four quarterbacks as well around the league. The Eagles are keeping four. The Vikings are keeping four. And the Falcons are keeping four. Funny enough, that is the Steelers' week one opponent. So it is a little rare to have four quarterbacks, but there's four teams total this year that are doing it as well. So it's not like the Steelers are navigating completely uncharted waters here.
1: I just want to see how they're going to adjust with all of the other people that are going to be on the 53. Because when you keep four quarterbacks,
0: there's a juggling act.
1: There's a balancing act that has to go on with your roster and how you're going to be able to fill out and develop other positions.
0: Well, this was fun, Vince. I think we should do it again tomorrow and the next day and the day after that and all year long. What do you say?
1: It sounds great, man.
0: I love it. This is going to be a lot of fun. Vince Williams, happy to have him aboard here on Steelers Nation Radio and the Steelers Audio Network. He'll be co-hosting The Blitz with me for the entire season. That'll do it for us on today's show. We'll be back again tomorrow. Rob King and Max Starks are in the locker room next. So make sure you keep it right here on Steelers Nation Radio, part of the Steelers Audio Network.
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Good afternoon, Steeler Nation. It's The Drive on the Steelers Audio Network. Wes Euler and Matt Williamson with you here for the next 2 hours on this Monday. It's a new week. We approach the end of August, and we are getting closer and closer. Now just 13 days away from the first Sunday of the NFL season. So that means, what, Matt, like 8 days, 9 days away from the opening game, which will now be on that Wednesday to kick off the season.

0: season.
1: That's the Australia game, right?
0: It sure is.
1: Yeah.
0: G'day, mate. Down under.
1: Pretty crazy.
0: And it certainly will be.
1: Aaron Donald.
0: We'll talk more about that today. We'll talk more, obviously, about those Wednesday and Thursday games as we get to next week. This will be a little bit of a slow week this week, Matt, but not today.
1: Not today.
0: We got plenty to discuss today.
1: Because it's a recap day, huh?
0: It sure is.
1: Yeah.
0: We have our initial.
1: I'm glad you used that.
0: Heck, this could even change by the time we wake up tomorrow. But initial 53-man roster for your 2026 Pittsburgh Steelers.
1: Yeah, so let's start there. And I don't mean to say teams don't have tough cuts, but it's easier on the teams now to come up with their rosters than it's ever been. And I wish I understood all the rules and, frankly, their loopholes in terms of putting them guys on IR for four weeks and putting them on this list and, you know, veterans can go straight to the practice squad and you can call guys up. And there's a lot of things that all created in the COVID era to make things easier. Most of which I think is great. I'm not being critical at all. It's what the whole league
0: is
1: doing.
0: We want bigger practice squads.
1: Oh, I've been saying
0: that
1: for two decades. But I just learned this today because I do that podcast with Brian Peacock who covers the Niners. I don't think the Niners did it this year, but last year, check this out. They cut, at this time last year, they did not have a punter or a long snapper on their roster.
0: Just a kicker?
1: Cut both those dudes, just a kicker, and basically told them, go hang out at the hotel across the street for 48 hours, and we're going to put these two dudes on IR, and then we'll sign you back. And they're like, cool, buy me a steak or whatever, and I'll do that.
0: Sure,
1: you know, float around the pool.
0: Don't
1: answer
0: your phone, just hang out.
1: So it's just a really good example of there are a lot of loopholes right now. All the 53s, I bet they're at least half of them, are not the same now as on kickoff week one.
0: Without
1: by
0: the end of this week.
1: Right.
0: But absolutely.
1: Like, there's a couple Steelers that should be throwing a party that they made it, but don't go buy a new house yet. You know what I mean?
0: Don't count your chickens before
1: roost. Right. It's an honor to make it, but there's a lot of change still happening these next couple of days.
0: It's almost
1: waiver claims, et cetera. You know,
0: it's almost like being drafted, Matt. It's an honor to be drafted. You should be thrilled. You should be excited.
1: Mm-hmm.
0: You've been working to get to that point for years and years and years of your life.
1: It's an honor. It's an absolute honor.
0: But that better not be the end game. That better not be the end goal.
1: No, don't be like, oh, I made it now.
0: You better not rest
1: on
0: your laurels one bit.
1: Yes. Along those lines, funny you brought that up, I think the biggest theme of the Steelers 53, as it stands today, is all 10 draft picks made it.
0: Great place to start.
1: Yeah. I mean, there's a youth movement going on while still trying to be as competitive as you humanly possibly. Yeah, I mean, everyone looks at this team like, oh, look how old they are with Hayward and Rodgers, blah, blah, blah. They're keeping 10 guys in their rookie year out of 53, not to mention the other ones from the last couple draft classes.
0: Yeah.
1: It's not an old roster. It has some old players, but that's how you try to win now.
0: I'm glad you started there because we got a couple tweets about that too. And I think like Michael, one of our regular tweeters, I think was one of them. And was like, hey, I'm looking at these 10 guys that we kept.
1: Mm-hmm.
0: I'm looking at some names available on the waiver wire.
1: Sure.
0: A lot of these guys,
1: A
0: lot of these guys are more accomplished. Was it really necessary for us to keep 10? I think an important part of this that everyone needs to keep in mind is a new head coach, a new staff, a new era.
1: Yeah, these are their guys.
0: They drafted those 10 guys for a reason.
1: For a reason. Everyone was thought of in depth
0: to fit what they want to do. And it's one of the hardest things when you're a new coach to blend. Okay, what do I have? What am I inheriting? And what do they do well?
1: Mm-hmm.
0: What do I want to do well? What's my vision for how do we win football games?
1: Yeah.
0: How do we marry those two things together for a year or two when I can really get the roster in my image?
1: Yes.
0: And so I understand 10 draft picks making the roster. It's like, whoa, is that really? Did you really have to get all 10 on there? Are they really all worthy? Could you not go out and get X, Y, and Z veteran that might be better for you on September 13th against the Falcons?
1: There's a logical argument for both.
0: I don't think you're crazy.
1: Right.
0: I just think I don't care if it's football, baseball, basketball, hockey, soccer, any team sport. A new coach is always going to want to bring in some guys that he thinks fits their image,
1: mm-hmm.
0: that picks up what they're putting down, square peg, square hole. And I think
1: they also don't have habits from other places.
0: It's that you don't get that.
1: You're getting them in the embryo stage, you know, right?
0: It's a good one.
1: Yeah.
0: It's that. What's the old adage of like the 7 most dangerous words for any business are because that's the way we've always done things or that's the way we've always done things, whatever that old cliche is. A new coach, a new staff, a new era, they want to bring in their guys. And so, yes, I think it is surprising when

0: 10 draft picks make the roster. You don't see that very often.
1: No.
0: But with the context here, it makes a lot more sense.
1: It does. So even take it a step further, I've been giving this a lot of thought just the last today, to be honest with you, on this Monday, is it's not because they want to pat themselves on the back and be like, we drafted the right guy.

0: didn't believe in draft and develop. But I think this staff and many people told me throughout the organization that this coaching staff has a different view, I'll just leave it at that, at draft and develop in terms of going back to the pre-draft process. Rubio, pick whoever, mm-hmm. you know, Spears Jenkins.
1: Or any Jennings. Day three guy.
0: Yeah, you know, like if we take him, what's our plan for him? And then you start, I mean, Aller's the perfect example. We're going to break him down to nothing. We're going to start with his footwork. We really have a plan. And McCarthy isn't going to drift too far off that road. You know, we had this plan before we even met the kid and drafted him. And then we decided we liked him. You know, you start crossing guys off the list. We need this kind of safety. Well, that one doesn't fit. Gone, gone, gone. Well, there's a Spears Jennings guy that's still around. That he still fits the bill. And if we develop him this way, we give him the best chance to succeed in our system. And don't ever forget how much time McCarthy spent with the Packers. That is the draft and develop team in the league. They don't have an owner. I mean, they're old school Green Bay, Wisconsin draft and develop. Things don't change quick up there.
1: The Micah Parsons trade for them is like the ultimate outlier.
0: Absolutely. They're always like the youngest team in the league. We're going to develop our picks.
1: They don't have an owner who says boom, boom, boom.
0: Right, right, right. We're collectively going to stay the course. And it's worked out really well for them over the years. So that really dawned on me lately is we draft these guys for a reason. We're going to stick with it. And frankly, none of them in the preseason or what I saw in practices did anything to hurt their cause, you know. But I think it's been fun this year. I miss a lot of the Tomlin stuff. It was a great era. But it's been fun this year, each one of these milestones, you know, draft day, how they handle free agency, how the subtle differences with this staff versus the one we were so accustomed to. And keeping whittling down the 53 was another obvious example. If you can read the tea leaves,
1: I think you and I did a good job of outlining that change
0: mm-hmm.
1: and how you have to recalibrate your expectations.
0: Yeah.
1: During training camp, but that's going to continue throughout this year.
0: Oh yeah, yeah, no question.
1: I mean, especially with how this roster is formed. Now, once they get into the season, there's only so many parameters. There's only so much different that you can do.
0: Right? Oh, right,
1: it's the ebb and flow of a regular season.
0: Mm-hmm.
1: But leading up to it, we would have been naive not to expect some surprises and not to expect, again, a staff that wants to identify their guys to move into this new era.
0: Yeah, and also prepare for tomorrow. You know, I mean, the Haywards and Rodgers aren't going to be here forever. I mean, you know that. And if you can find a Herbig in this class in the fourth round or an Anderson in the sixth round that's a starting guard for you. I mean, of those 10 picks, if six of them are keepers, it's great. If one of them turns into a star, if five of them get nice big contracts at the end of this four-year stint, that's how you build teams, man.
1: That's exactly how you build teams.
0: Yeah.
1: Matt, you and I spent a lot of time on Friday's show hypothesizing about what that 53-man mm-hmm. roster could look
0: there
1: like.
0: There were some shockers. Shocker's a strong word.
1: I think to me the biggest surprise was, and we'll talk specifically some trades and some pup list
0: stuff
1: in the next segment.
0: And I do think there'll be news in the next 48 hours too.
1: Without a
0: doubt. Of course.
1: And
0: practice squads are getting built and, you know.
1: I think the two things that me that really stood out were still keeping 9 offensive linemen even with the Broderick Jones trade.
0: I didn't think McCollum would be in the mix.
1: I did not think McCollum would be in the mix. I thought, okay, well, they'll keep 8 offensive mm-hmm. linemen here with the Broderick Jones trade. And undrafted free agent Kevin Jobity Jr.
0: Yeah.
1: making the initial 53-man roster, along with Eli Heidenreich making that initial 53-man roster, still listed as a running back and a wide receiver, by the way.
0: All right, let's start with Eli, because since you and I got together, I did a podcast with our buddy Chris Halleck. And he presented something that I didn't quite realize, and it was frankly my ignorance. All of us pretty much penciled Homer in as he's a personal protector. He's to make the team. I never did the homework of who's the backup personal protector.
1: Has anyone else taken snaps at that position?
0: It's Heidenreich. And so I don't watch special teams tape. Maybe the difference between number one and number two on the personal protector depth chart is this big.
1: Mm-hmm.
0: And frankly, I didn't think Homer blew me away on offense in the preseason, and Heidenreich was coming off his best game, and he can do a lot of other things for you in terms of wide receiver, as you mentioned, and return kicks, run down on punts and kickoffs, all those things. We knew he's a versatile Swiss Navy knife.
1: Swiss Navy knife.
0: Yeah. So, and he's cheaper.
1: They got to be selling those shirts down in the strip district soon, by

0: the way.
1: Pursuta has a problem with it. I'll tell you one second. And he's cheaper. You know, like you save a little bit of cap space,
2: and he's
1: too.
2: That embryo still that you're talking about.
1: Right.
2: Where
1: he's
2: Homer
1: just developmental.
2: Knows what he knows. From
1: yeah,
2: his time
1: yeah.
2: In the
1: he's
2: league,
1: just a blank slate.
2: Blank slate.
1: You know, that is going to run through a wall for you. Let's not get rid of that guy, you know? And the other thing, too, is this could happen as well. A Homer, a Roberts. I mean, a lot of these veterans.
2: That Elena Roberts one we should have probably mentioned as a surprise.
1: Yeah, that's definitely a surprise. But there's some of those veterans that will end up on the practice squad. That doesn't mean you can't even call up Homer for week one and have him be the personal protector. Like, it doesn't – I mean, there's so many loopholes and things of that nature that there's a lot more flexibility, you know?
2: There always is.
1: So,
2: and as you mentioned, especially in the last few years since COVID, they've changed a lot of those parameters
1: yeah,
2: to make roster
1: movement. I don't understand them as well as I should, but there's a lot of ways around. The 53 is not the 53.
2: It's almost like how the salary cap is now.
1: Yeah.
2: We know that there's a limit and a number, but there's some ways.
1: There's some gray
2: ways
1: area
2: that you can do
1: there.
2: Some finagling there, too.
1: So Pursuta's problem with the Swiss Navy knife.
3: Oh, I don't like that nickname.
1: Because Swiss Army is a brand, like
2: sure.
1: Mercedes or Cadillac.
2: Sure.
1: So he's like, it's not like the Swiss walk around with these knives. I'm like, I get it, but it's still pretty funny, dude.
2: You're thinking too much about this, Drew.
1: Right.
2: It's just a nickname.
1: They pull it out, there's a toothpick, and there's a spoon or fork or whatever in the Swiss
2: Army. It doesn't have to be verified by Encyclopedia Britannica
1: right.
2: sources
1: I mean,
2: here, all right? It's just a nickname.
1: We're not infringing on trademarks or anything. It's just a funny nickname, dude.
2: I kind of like it.
1: I do, too.
2: If I'm being honest. Let's talk a little bit more, Matt.
1: Those other names you mentioned, too, I definitely want to talk about,
2: too. Let's talk more about some of those names some more. And obviously,
1: they were a little surprising, yeah.
2: Some big trades relate to this. Some pup moves relate to this. We'll kind of continue to paint the picture around this ecosystem that is the Steelers' initial 53-man roster. Wes Euler, Matt Williamson, just getting started on this Monday. It's The Drive, Steelers Nation Radio on the Steelers Audio Network.
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10: You know, I was only in college for 2 years. 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And, you know, you get a chance to go out and play with the likes of, like, you know, Jerome and Cordell, playing against the Baltimore Ravens, and, you know, Ray Lewis and Rod Woodson. Like, these guys are, like, Hall of Famers. And here I am, you know, 24 months removed from graduating high school to playing with guys that I admire and that I looked up to. You know, it's an out-of-body experience because, you know, you don't know whether to go over and ask these guys for the autograph or what, because I was basically still a kid. There's nothing like Sunday morning here. You know, you can feel it and you can smell it. And like, you can't get to the locker room fast enough to put your helmet on and run out on the field and see, you know, the fans swinging those terrible towels. You know, I kind of get goosebumps just thinking about it, you know, how special it was. 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They live, eat, and breathe football here. And you don't understand it until you leave, because you think it's just normal to you because that's all that you know. Until you go somewhere, you're like, the fans are not the same, but the fans here are the best.
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0: along here on a jam-packed Monday, the final day of August. And Matt, I think it was a little bit harder to see this coming this year. You know, we've mentioned how training camp was a little bit different. Wasn't as physical.
1: Mm-hmm.
0: There wasn't as much contact. With that, a lot of positions became more difficult to evaluate. I think particularly the physical in the trenches positions.
1: And running back, yeah.
0: Running back,
1: yeah, breaking tackles, right.
0: And with that, maybe in years past, we would have seen Kevin Jobity coming. But this year, I don't know if anyone saw him making this initial 53-man roster. But that's a really good story, and I think someone we'll all be keeping a real eye on here now going forward.
1: Now, he's a perfect example of someone that could be as short-lived as humanly possible.
0: No, you know,
1: we might get back here tomorrow and be like,
0: he's on the practice
1: good
0: squad.
1: For him, he's on the practice squad. You know, but it's still an honor that he was one of the seven. So, like everyone else, I was taken aback when I read that name on there. I thought it would probably be, you know, Ezzy or one of those guys, mm-hmm. you know, mm-hmm. and who I think they also still have hope for. But then I thought about it a little bit, and I'm like, maybe that's not as shocking as we thought. You know, to your point, we didn't get to watch them in one-on-ones as much, or, you know, a lot of times he was with the twos on the far field, and where we were at, it was not the easiest view. But he has shown up, and especially in that last preseason game against Leighton Gaines, of course. He's not going against, you know, the best centers and guards in the league yet. But there's a couple things to note here that I think are telling. So it's something people don't pay a ton of attention to, but I was there with the Browns, so I pay a little more attention because it was one of the jobs I did, and I did it with Josh Cribbs. I've told that story, blah, blah, blah. Nobody cares.
0: I care.
1: So
0: it's a good story.
1: After the draft, you sign X amount of undrafted free agents, and you give them all some sort of signing bonus.
0: You've got a pool, right, that you can...
1: That's how it was with us back then.
0: You're going to give this guy $10,000 and that guy $7,000 and that guy...
1: My story then was, Matt, you have to sign three receivers. You have $10,000 to give them to all of them. I gave Josh Cribbs like $9,900. The other two, like $50 or whatever.
0: Here's a sandwich for you.
1: But anyway, Jobity. Is it Jobity or Jobity?
0: I think it's Jobity.
1: I think it is too. Because I did something with Tim Benz today, and he's a Syracuse guy, and he called him Jobity. So I'm going to at least I'm going to at least defer to him.
0: Where's Wolf when we need him?
1: I'm almost certain that Jobity, of all the undrafted free agents this year, got by far the biggest signing bonus of anyone they brought in at any position. So it's almost like 10 and a half draft picks made the final roster, because that implies to me that if they would have one more pick, they would have drafted him. Mm-hmm. You know, that was a priority for him. And then I'm thinking, like, okay, that's nice. I mean, they probably came down to him and Rubio when they were on the clock. We'll take Rubio, and let's try, hopefully the other one doesn't get drafted, and we'll give him as much money as we possibly can.
0: And as you've mentioned, maybe even in the back half of the seventh round, they're calling his
1: agent. Oh, they're definitely
0: calling his agent, like, hey.
1: They're probably the second they drafted Rubio, they're calling.
0: If he doesn't get picked here in these last 20 picks,
1: we want him, we want him.
0: We're going to give him a little bit more money to make it happen.
1: I guarantee that is what happened. Now, I went back and I looked at his combine numbers. They're pretty good. I mean, he is definitely the definition of a draft and develop player. I know he wasn't drafted, but he's a developmental prospect that has tools. The other thing we've learned, and this is even before McCarthy took over, but it's being reinforced to no end now, their defensive lineman, you have to be this tall to go on the Thunderbolt. I mean, that is so obvious now. Everyone they've kept over the last two or three years, and all seven on the roster now, are 6'3 and above. Most of them well over 6'4 and a half, 6'5. All of them have long arms. They're all 33 and longer. Some of them, like Harmon, are like 36. They all look the same. None of them are the short, compact Aaron Donald, Geno Smith guys. Nobody looks like Will Forker, Hampton. None's tall and skinny. They're all big, long, heavy-handed, 6'4 dudes that are like Cam Hayward.
0: Pack a punch.
1: Yeah, and they're
0: get
1: all
0: up and bat down balls.
1: Yeah, I say that's a huge thing too. I don't think it's an accident that every year in the league they lead the league in batted passes too. You know, Cam's great at it, Watt's great at it, but it's also the type of athletes you bring in. They're not going to say you're a nose only because you're a stumpy wide body guy that can't run. And all these guys can run. They're all athletes. And Jobity fits that mold. I mean, when we start talking draft next year, you know, smack me with a ruler if I forget the style of D lineman they want. Because, I mean, there might be, Sears might pick 15th in the draft. We think Aller's the quarterback of the future. They're in the D tackle market instead. And there's this 6'1 bowling ball of butcher knives. And we're like, oh, he'd be incredible.
0: They're not taking him.
1: I don't think they're taking him. Right. I think they know exactly what they want at the position. And they all

0: look alike.
1: That's a really good reading of the tea leaves. By
0: yeah, yeah.
1: Some things are starting to come into focus with this new staff, and that definitely feels like one of them. So before we get to these trades, Matt, a couple notables, a couple business moves, and just kind
0: of real quick on McCollum too. We didn't bring him up.
1: Oh yeah,
0: good. Do you think he's back to that conversation of I can't be a snapper short?
1: Maybe. Also, remember too, they had him do some guard stuff.
0: He has done some guard stuff, and he's an NFL caliber player.
1: I think that, and correct me if I'm wrong, but I feel like last preseason we just saw him at center, whereas this preseason we saw him at center and guard.
0: Yeah.
1: Maybe that's another thing that we should have put a little more stock into.
0: I think we should have brought it up more, because I kind of brushed it off thinking he probably isn't going to make it, especially with Broderick in the mix.
1: Because if he's just a center, if that's all that he can do, it's easy to say Brock Hoffman's your backup. He's mm-hmm. more versatile. You're just moving on.
0: Like J.C. Hossenhauer could only play center.
1: Correct.
0: You know, like, correct. That's a tough way to live.
1: But if he can be more B.J. Finney.
0: Yeah.
1: Or someone, you know, some of those other types that we've seen, and clearly he proved that he could do that to them during the preseason.
0: And my hunch is they would go to him somewhere on the interior before Dunker, you know, just because he's been there, done it a little bit, you know?
1: I would think so.
0: But he's also another one that might not get too comfortable on the 53, you know?
1: Absolutely. I mean, even a lot of these guys, probably a third of that 53 shouldn't be comfortable.
0: Yeah.
1: You know, I mean, that's just the nature of the business. Yeah.
0: So another note with the O-line, in case people that missed it, was Jack Driscoll, who, again, isn't a superstar, but he's been around the league, he's been around the organization, didn't have a bad off or preseason. He's on the injured designated return list.
1: Yes, so the he's reserve on the injured list designated for return.
0: So he can come back in 4 weeks if they do have a tackle injury. I know people are like, they're a tackle short now with Broderick. It's a short-term thing. At least he's around. Again, he's on Anthony Munoz. But, I mean, he's in the mix.
1: Yes. He'll be available starting week 5, as will, unfortunately, Deshaun Elliott.
0: I didn't see coming at all.
1: Didn't either.
0: And that one's just a flat-out bummer.
1: If you're asking me to list my concerns, maybe we should start talking about that safety room. Because, yes, not just Jack Driscoll, but Deshaun Elliott placed on the reserve injured list designated for return. That means they can return, but not until week 5.
0: Mm-hmm.
1: That means, Matt,
0: I didn't see that coming.
1: I
0: know he didn't play a lot, but I didn't think it was a list situation.
1: And we haven't seen much of Brisker.
0: No.
1: He's been injured. And obviously, Jalen Ramsey factors into the equation, but we haven't seen much of him either.
0: I know.
1: And then now, I mean, it's basically Robert Spears Jennings is kind of your only healthy safety at this point. Or Jenkins.
0: Yeah, and
1: two
0: the two
1: well,
0: of them,
1: sorry.
0: Right. But you really have three in Ramsey.
1: You really have three in Ramsey,
0: but one's
1: one, of those,
0: seventh round
1: one of those three, too, and Brisker has been banged up as well.
0: Yeah, I guess we don't count him.
1: But we will not see Deshaun Elliott. I think the big news is we're not going to see Deshaun Elliott until week 5 at the minimum.
0: Yeah, which you don't love. And he's had several injuries over the last couple of years, which you don't love. Makes me wonder, again, big picture, you know, my brain thinks that way in terms of, like, GMing, and you might need to draft a safety sort of high or invest in one. You know, Brisker's on a one-year deal. Elliott's play, and they just play hard, and they throw their body around.
1: No doubt.
0: Yeah. So, again, if a McCollum or Jobity or one of these guys were to not be around a couple days from now, my hunch is it would be a safety that bumps them. A safety to be named later. Somebody out there that you offer a six-round pick for, or you're trying to claim right now, or you're in negotiations with. And that position, you usually can find veterans you trust. What I don't know, and we talked about this a ton, is what's their plans with Ramsey? And they didn't want to show us. I'll take that to my grave. Nope. They didn't want to show us, nor should they. So as it stands now, hang with me here, as the roster is currently constructed, they're going to play, I believe this to no end, they're going to play nickel almost all the time. I don't know if they'll play any dime unless it's like prevent situation.
1: Yeah.
0: So don't even think much about dime.
1: You're up a touchdown with 90 seconds left.
0: Or someone comes out in 4 wide or something so unconventional. And they have the corners pull that off. They will play some, though, with 4 defensive backs on the field. For sure.
1: Of course.
0: I mean, like, there's going to be instances. So it's not going to be entirely nickel. But think of the defense as a nickel defense. In the perfect world, they want Porter and Dean, Ramsey at slot, Brisker and Elliott as your safeties. I think there's two options now with Elliott over here on IR.
1: At least until October, we're not going to see him.
0: I think you could either put Jenkins there as a starter.

0: who's similar in style of play to the starters, more strong than free, downhill player, not a deep middle, you know, run Minka, Ed Reed, you know, in the middle of the field type of guy with range and that sort of thing. But the league's predominantly going to two high, cover, you know, cover four, et cetera, which is downhill safeties. So that's one option, which allows you to leave Ramsey in the slot, which I think is by far his best position. I think the best way to use Jalen Ramsey is as a big slot near the line of scrimmage. Or, and maybe we'll have to ask our reporter guys this, and maybe they won't be allowed
1: we'll
0: to
1: have,
0: tell us.
1: We'll have some of this, them on this week.
0: Yeah. Does Porter, or does Ramsey basically then have to be a full-time safety?
1: Maybe at least to start.
0: For a month, and Echols, a very capable slot, but a very different style of slot, gets the start. So I think those are your two options in nickel, is either you have more of a free next to Brisker in Ramsey, but you're weaker at the slot, although Echols is capable. Or you keep the slot thing going the way you had, you planned from the start, and you trust Jenkins or someone you pick off the street to do too high safety stuff, which is not the hardest job in the world or the most important job in the world, but you also don't want to be lacking there either.
1: No doubt.
0: You know, so I think that's really interesting. You know, who are your five defensive backs and where they line up?
1: Especially week one against Atlanta.
0: Yeah, yeah, yeah. I mean, you're going to need to know that now.
1: Well, with that, Matt, some good news is that Joey Porter Jr. was activated off the PUP list.
0: Yes.
1: So he's on the initial 53-man,
0: mm-hmm.
1: doesn't have an injury designation. Remember, if he would have stayed on that PUP list, would have had to miss the first four games? Would it have been four games as well?
0: Yeah,
1: two games,
0: yeah.
1: Whatever it would have been. I think it's four. That is the good news for the secondary.
0: That doesn't mean he's definitely going to dress and play in week one.
1: He's definitely going to play week one, depending
0: on. He can hold out like anybody else.
1: He could hold out.
0: He's under contract like everybody else, but he could cause waves.
1: And even if he plays week one, even if he is back at practice, you know what? Hey, the contract stuff didn't go the way I wanted to, but but I'm still signed. I've still got to play football. You know, I'm here and I'm ready to go.
0: Yeah.
1: He is going to need some time.
0: Or he
1: to
0: could
1: to
0: sign
1: speed.
0: An extension between now and then.
1: He sure could.
0: Right, right.
1: He absolutely.
0: I'm sure
1: could.
0: Those talks are still ongoing.
1: Even if he signs an extension between now and the 12th, he's still going to need some time to get up to
0: he's
1: speed.
0: He's never really played with the defense.
1: Yes.
0: Yeah, right,
1: yes.
0: Right. And it is a new defense.
1: So I am mad of all the things. And hey, as with any NFL team, even if you're the LA Rams right now and you're on top of the world, there's issues, there's concerns, but the secondary might be at the top of the list for me.
0: It's a little topsy-turvy right now.
1: As it relates to week one against the Falcons in particular.
0: There's no way around saying you're light at the safety position.
1: You're light at the safety position.
0: On paper right this second.
1: And maybe your best cornerback point blank period has still not practiced yet this year.
0: Yeah, and those are all valid concerns. I don't know how, no one knows how the Porter thing will get you know, end up being resolved or if he'll play, if he won't, or how that goes down.
1: Omar Khan is scheduled to speak today.
0: And we'll definitely handle that heavy tomorrow.
1: We'll have the audio of it late tonight because it's not like a live-streamed press conference or anything, but there could be potentially some news that comes out of that.
0: So unlike the Elliott situation where I don't know how they would fill in the gaps, if Porter's out, Samuel starts.
1: Yes.
0: I mean, to me, I mean, that's just
1: that's
0: that is,
1: pretty
0: I think
1: pretty
0: that's
1: easy.
0: Cut and dry. And that's actually a nice safety blanket.
1: Could be worse.
0: Yeah, yeah. He's a good player. No one wants Porter out of the lineup. They'd be way better with him in there. They don't play a ton of man. He's perfect for that. But at least I think you understand how that pecking order would go if he's out of the equation. Where Elliott out of the equation is a little harder to figure out.
1: Yeah, because you're a little bit lighter there, particularly on
0: and does proven. And how does it affect your nickel position? And, you know, right.
1: Yes. I just that to me is kind of what would be keeping me up late at night at this standpoint. Not that everything else is hunky-dory and perfect.
0: Linebacker depth's also not wonderful, but you know that's a different story.
1: But you could maybe at least still see a situation where you'll get a Landon Roberts involved eventually.
0: He's on the team at the moment.
1: He's not on the team at the moment.
0: Right.
1: But he's at least a quality option.
0: I would hope he's still being considered.
1: I do too.
0: Yeah.
1: I just don't know. I'm sure there are other quality options, obviously, at the safety position across the league. A lot of people have been screaming about Geno Stone.
0: He signed with the Bills.
1: He signed with the Bills, Brad.
0: Okay.

0: with the Bills practice squad, I believe, today. Of course, the Newcastle native who...
1: And he's fine, but he's also Ravens. Not Troy or Ed either.
0: No, he's not. You're not fine at Troy or Ed at this point in the process, but it's gonna be very interesting to see what happens with that safety group.
1: Mm-hmm. A lot of this goes back to camp, just not knowing their Ramsey intentions, finally. That's why I've wanted to check that box. I think that's why they don't want us to check that box. They don't want us to know those things.
0: Soon enough we will, but for now, we'll continue to speculate. Matt, let's get to our last break here of this hour. We've got some trades to discuss and some final 53-man thoughts as we roll along.
1: I
0: want to
1: talk about the four quarterback thing a little bit too.
0: A little bit. Yeah. Absolutely.
1: I mean, we talked it to death, but I want to talk one more angle I want to throw out about it.
0: As Mike Pursuta would say, a lot of ground to cover here. Still on the drive. Euler and Williamson, Steelers Nation Radio on the Steelers Audio Network.
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3: 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I'm Will Howard, quarterback for the Steelers. 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

0: Down the home stretch here of the first hour. A busy show today, Matt. And I was just talking to some of the salespeople out in the cafeteria when we were grabbing some water and coffee during break, as we tend to do. They were like, man, today's show's going to be pretty easy, huh? And I was like, it's like walking up to an all-you-can-eat buffet today.
1: Yeah, plenty.
0: Pick and choose, and there's plenty, and whichever way you want to go. But I think we have to discuss these trades, Matt.
1: Yes.
0: Of course, here in the first hour. I don't want to say we've buried the lead, because the initial roster is the lead, and a lot of conversation around that.
1: Two noticeable ones, you know.
0: But some notable trades made by the Pittsburgh Steelers as a part of this as well. The Steelers traded Broderick Jones to the Dallas Cowboys. And a fourth-round pick. So Broderick and a fourth to Dallas for the Cowboys' third and sixth-round picks. And then the Steelers picked up a sixth-round pick in 2028, so two drafts from now, from the Packers for Caleb Johnson.
1: So I think there were 18 trades in the last 48 hours in the NFL. Basically over the weekend up until cut day, Steelers made two of them. I'm going to start with the Caleb one, if you don't mind. I just think getting anything for him at this point is gravy. I don't think he was going to make the team. There was very little indication with preseason usage that he's in the mix. We can go into all the details. It doesn't matter what you spent for him at this point. You didn't get third-round value out of him. That's the way it works. You know, I mean, so if you're going to get nothing for him and cut him, or you can get a future six, that's not even for this year, that's from a year from now, but it is a sixth, it's not a seventh, to a team that is very, very likely to be losing their starting running back and is a predominantly outside zone team, which Caleb Johnson was drafted to do, and the Steelers are going to drift from that a little bit. It makes sense for the Packers to take a chance on him, and frankly, I commend the Steelers for getting anything for him at this point, and great. So there you have it. I kind of built a list Friday of like four names that I thought might be somebody you could trade. You know, like when you're trying to cut down to 53, and both Broderick Jones and Caleb Johnson were on the list. I even threw out like Holcomb or Eccles, you know, like they got, you know, thinking Roberts should be in the team, or you got five other really good corners and you could keep Slaughter then. But only if the price is right. Like, I wouldn't say you just get rid of those guys for nothing. Where Caleb Johnson wasn't going to make the team, whatever you can get, great. You should be happy you got something in return. I think my exact words with Broderick Jones were, I'm not giving him away for a late pick swap. I'm not giving him away for a seventh. A lot of it's the position he played and his pedigree. He's still very talented. As I've said 8 million times, offensive tackles don't grow on trees. That's why the Steelers drafted three of them in the first round in the last 4 years. And again, I don't care what you paid for him at this point. But to some degree, it matters more because I think he would have made the team. I don't know that. But if the Cowboys don't make that offer,
0: I think so.
1: I think he's probably on the roster. I think he's on the roster over McCollum.

0: You also don't need two true swing tackles, but it's a nice thing to have. And he probably would not have been active on game day, would be my hunch. I think you'd have Faltanu, Ahanachor, and Cook as your active tackles. Doesn't mean you wouldn't be called upon. And I do think his best game in the preseason was his most recent one, which if you want to be on pro Jones side, you're saying, okay, maybe starting to work himself back into shape. And he's had a lot to overcome. But I did say I would not give him away for a seventh, but I would let him go for a fifth, which is basically what they got in terms of value. You got a sixth, and you moved up a round in a more important round. So that's more than a sixth. I think that's about equal to a fifth, and maybe even a little better, if anything. Okay, and it also made your roster construction a little easier. Mm-hmm. It's just one more name mm-hmm. that's not on the 53.
1: I think that makes a lot of sense.
0: Yeah, yeah. So might it bite you like Kevin Dotson did one day? I mean, they traded Dotson for like a sixth. A lot of those O-linemen they've traded in the last couple of years have not panned out. You know,
1: Kendrick Green,
0: some of those guys. Dotson's the one you're like, man, been nice to kept him around. Of course, he turned into a really good player. Broderick Jones seems very, very likable. I hope he turns into Kevin Dotson. That doesn't influence what happens at this point. You've moved on. The day you drafted Ahanachor, the writing was on the wall in terms of his long-term Steeler future. So I thought you got a pretty nice return for him. Moving up into an extra third-round pick.
1: That extra third could loom large come April.
0: Yeah, and once again, they're set up. I think they're like 8 or 9 picks for next year's draft. I don't know how the comp pick game will work out for them. But they always seem to have a little extra on draft day when Omar's in charge. I think that's a great way to operate.
1: I think it's a great way to operate, especially when I'm hoping we step back into that batter's box and take a swing on a first-round quarterback.
0: Yeah.
1: That extra third could help you move up a few spots.
0: Maybe.
1: You never know.
0: Or fill the back need when you. Right. That's the receiver you needed or whatever, you know?
1: Yes. So that one, I mean, I think both trades made a lot of sense.
0: Oh, yeah.
1: I didn't think, hey, if you would have told me you can cut Caleb Johnson, you can get a 6-round pick for him, that one's pretty straightforward.
0: Yeah, yeah.
1: The Broderick one, though. Hey, you're right. We could look back in a year or two and say, man, he's having a really solid NFL career now. And
0: back on track.
1: Yes. You know? But at the same time, if Faltanu and Mad Max are Pro Bowl type tackles.
0: There wasn't a spot anyway.
1: No, I don't think anyone's going to be crying over spilt milk. To get a third and a sixth, and yes, you have to give back a fourth.
0: That's nothing.
1: That's an important part of the conversation. Right. But I think that makes that two things to me. One, I think that's just smart. That's just smart asset management at this point. Two, it really drives home the fact just how tackle needy teams around the NFL are.
0: And when in doubt, draft a tackle, even if you don't need one. Yeah, yep. Because they have extreme value. You just can't get them on the open market. Can't walk down to 7-Eleven and get a tackle. You know, I mean, and maybe that'll end up hurting the Steelers. You know, that Ahanachor's not ready or Cook gets hurt or all of a sudden it's like, now we're light here. We could have used Broderick when you're sitting there in week 8. But I think for all the reasons we laid out, it's a move that you should make. But I bet there was some going back and forth on it in the room. You know, like, nobody wants to give up tackles, you know. So there's that. What was I going to say about that? I don't know. Oh, it's a very Dallas move, too. They're big on high pedigree guys. We'll give you a pick for someone we loved on draft day that's talented. Guys that didn't work out in their first stop. Dallas ends up trying to collect them, and some work out great, some don't.
1: We'll see how this one works out.
0: Yeah.
1: Yeah, Matt, obviously yesterday was going to be a busy day. It was going to be a busy couple of days with mm-hmm. the release of the 53-man roster. When you have the return of Joey Porter, you've got two trades of pretty significant note.
0: Yeah, yeah. Two highly drafted guys that we've talked about a ton over the last couple of years.
1: Exactly right. And so with that, that helps you get to 53 a little bit easier. But now we just kind of wait and see what everything corresponding mm-hmm. ends up being here in the coming days.
0: There will
1: days
0: definitely be more shoes hours. To drop.
1: Without a doubt.
0: Of course, a practice squad, but there could be a roster move in as well. We know Omar's going to be talking here too and see what he has to say. And could there be a Porter contract? Could Anderson sign extension still? I don't know if that's out of the question. Could there be another trade? I bet there's a trade or two around the league.
1: Absolutely.
0: And we know the Steelers are very much in the forefront of trades.
1: We do know, Matt, the practice squad's starting to come together here.
0: Okay.
1: This is something I think

0: I haven't seen any of this.
1: A couple days, we'll have a full have the full picture. But right now, according to Omar Khan, the Steelers have added to the practice squad running backs Travis Homer and Lou Nichols.
0: Good. Great. Those guys could be called upon.
1: And you'd be confident in those guys if they were called upon.
0: And okay, that's great. I mean, Homer might even be on the field week one as your personal protector.
1: Very well could.
0: Yeah.
1: Two wide receivers, Max Herrlemann and Brandon Smith.
0: Okay. Smith started the third game.
1: He did.
0: I mean,
1: and Herleman's had some pop over the last two years. He was one of those guys, Matt, that in training camp 2025, you and I both said, I'd like to see that guy back here next year.
0: Yeah. He's had some moments. He has some Heidenreich to him as well.
1: One tight end, Lake McCree, is on the practice squad.
0: He played a lot the last game.
1: Two offensive linemen, Doug Nestor and Steven Jones.
0: Good.
1: I like both of those two.
0: Yes.
1: And their age and where they're at and their position flex. We've seen them both at tackle and at guard.
0: Right. Better at guard for both, but I wish they were better at tackle, but then they wouldn't be on the practice squad.
1: Sure.
0: Nestor played great in the last game.
1: He really did.
0: Every snap, too, by the way.
1: Go Mountaineers, baby.
0: Yeah.
1: Two defensive linemen, Matt and I's favorite name to pronounce, Automueo.
0: Good. I would have been upset if they lost him.
1: And Kyler Baugh, two proven veteran defensive linemen there. Two defensive backs, Danico Slaughter and Sebastian Castro.
0: I was kind of on the edge of my seat with. I thought there might be an outside chance a bad team actually grabbed him.
1: Could pick him up.
0: Yeah.
1: And then two linebackers, Jacoby Winman and Julius Welshoff, who counts as the additional international
0: exemption, if you will.
1: So with all that,
0: what a perk that is to be that international guy.
1: So good.
0: Because, I mean, you're free.
1: So good.
0: Yeah.
1: You can still keep. Is it 15 plus one on the practice squad with those guys, right?
0: He doesn't count at all.
1: He doesn't count.
0: Yeah.
1: The German knife maker, as Craig Wolfley would have called him.
0: Okay.
1: So with that, Matt,
0: he's been around a while on that scholarship, so to speak.
1: It's not a bad gig.
0: No, it's a great gig.
1: Four spots left TBD.
0: Okay.
1: So
0: there wasn't an edge rusher there.
1: There was not an edge rusher. Well, Welshoff.
0: Welshoff's an edge guy.
1: But you could still maybe see.
0: I could see like a Roberts or some kind of safety or.
1: And Omar Khan did mention that they would be looking at the veteran safety market, but that they're really comfortable with RSJ.
0: Okay. I think we talked about this a lot on Friday, and boy, it's amazing. It's a great show on Friday, but so much of that is so obsolete now. you knew it would be. But Spears Jennings, I said over and over, I'm not moving on from him. I think he's been a real success story.
1: Same. Omar Khan also said that the following players who have been banged up will be healthy in time for week one. Nowakowski, Will Howard, Metcalf and Pittman, Brisker, and Sebastian Joseph Day, D-Day.
0: Good. Okay.
1: So those are some important names in there. I think particularly the two wide receivers and Brisker.
0: Yes.
1: You're looking for a clean bill of health for those guys at this point.
0: So is there anyone that is questionable for week one?
1: I guess we won't know that until next week.
0: I mean, Porter's status is questionable, but in terms of ability to play, I think you're basically looking at a pretty healthy roster.
1: It does. That seems to be the case.
0: Yeah.
1: Yeah. And again, not that those guys are 100%. Nobody's 100%.
0: Right.
1: As healthy as you're.
0: And they got a while until kickoff starts, too.
1: Yes.
0: So what I don't know this weird week is when are they back on the practice field? I assume it's tomorrow, but I'm not 100% certain what the practice schedule is.
1: That's a good question. We'll have to look into that. We'll
0: Labor Day weekend.
1: Maybe throughout this week, maybe we'll get some of our real journalist buddies, maybe Halleck
0: and
1: DeFabo to join us here in the next couple of days to help us kind of
0: I think that'd be useful.
1: Keep tabs on all the different moving and shaking and the new, a lot of the stuff schedule-wise that's going to be new under this new regime. Also, Omar Khan, of course, asked about Alandon Roberts and said they aren't closing the door on a return.
0: Good.
1: But it does not appear to be happening at this time. So,
0: okay. I should be a little more on top of this rule, too. But there's something out there about veterans. If they don't play week one, they then aren't guaranteed X amount or whatever if they get hurt throughout the course of the year. So,
1: remember, we talked about that with Pierre last year.
0: Yeah. I don't know that exact rule off the top of my head. There's so many weird loopholes and lists and stuff now, more so than there's ever been.
1: But I think
0: teams across the league will add a lot of veterans after the first game is in the books.
1: Because if they're on your active roster, if you're a vested veteran, which is
0: a vested veteran
1: over 4 years, I believe, correct?
0: Which is 100% Roberts, right?
1: And then that if is, you are

0: on the roster for the first game, active on the first game day, your salary is guaranteed for the entire season.
1: Yeah, that's just what they're waiting for on him.
0: Because I remember last year we were all like...
1: And they probably made that clear to him when they signed him weeks ago.
0: Yes.
1: You know, that's our plan. We're going to cut you. Bear with us.
0: Last year, that opener against the Jets, it was like you need to call somebody up. And Pierre seems to be the one. But if you do that, then his salary is guaranteed for the entire year.
1: Yeah.
0: And now it ended up not mattering because Pierre had a great season and was a big part of what the Steelers were doing. But it could have gone wrong, and then you're on the hook for that money. So, again, as you mentioned.
1: And that's not like nothing. It's not like a seventh-round pick money. It's league minimum.
0: Correct.
1: So that could be a Robert situation.
0: Absolutely.
1: See, I wasn't sure. When I saw Roberts got released and then pretty much knew Harrison would, which happened, I thought two things. I thought, well, maybe they're just biding time on Roberts, which sounds like is likely the case. Or the staff just doesn't value that downhill thumper that's not great in coverage. You know, like, and maybe there's some truth to that too. But got the hunch that pretty much the day they signed Roberts, he was making the team. It just felt like a guy was making an impact and doing everything you asked of him. You know,
0: that was maybe the most surprising thing that came out of yesterday.
1: Yeah.
0: I mean, and what wasn't, there's always a couple surprises. I don't think anything was insane out of right field.
1: No.
0: You know, maybe jobbity a little bit. But
1: didn't see it coming, but I understand it.
0: Yes.
1: Right.
0: But that Landon Roberts, that was like, because it felt like the timing of them bringing him in and what we saw him do in the preseason, it was like different type than what you have. But as you've mentioned, maybe that's not what they're looking for. Maybe it's something that they think, hey, maybe we'll need this at some point this season, but we don't need it in the first couple games.
1: We don't need it for this game.
0: Yeah. And that is, as you've alluded to, you got to go week by week with this thing.
1: There's a lot of week by week, and this week is day by day.
0: Exactly right. That's an hour in the books. Another hour to go. We got to go around the league when we return, Matt, because there is some big news across the NFL. Some roster decisions, some other trades, and the return of one of the best defensive linemen ever who grew up just right down the road. We'll get into all that and more in hour number two. Euler and Williamson, it's The Drive, Steelers Nation Radio on the Steelers Audio Network.
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9: Howard under center, throws out to the right. It's Bernard. Bernard, a stiff arm, evades a tackler, and Jeremy Bernard is in for a touchdown. Pittsburgh Steelers, one play, 13 yards, and the Steelers are on the board.
10: The wait is over. The 53-man roster is set, and training camp is behind us now. The real countdown begins, less than 2 weeks until the Atlanta Falcons come to Acrisure Stadium, and the start of the 2026 regular season will be here. Welcome to the Steelers Report. That's right, new name, but the same old hosts right here on Steelers Nation Radio, part of the Steelers Audio Network. I am Ed Troop alongside Double B, Brian Bacco. Brian, the 53-man roster is set.
11: Is the T silent in report? Is it the Steelers rapport or the Steelers report?
10: Steelers report.
11: Okay, so the T is not silent.
10: No.
11: Got
10: no.
11: It.
10: Did I All go right. with a silent
11: no,
10: T?
11: No.
10: Did I go with a silent count?
11: I was just making sure, because we also have a good rapport.
10: We do have a
11: you
10: good
11: and me.
10: Rapport. That's why we're still here.
11: Yeah.
10: I was going to say, I'm in my we're not in the preseason mode anymore, but I was doing a snap count real quick.
11: We made the cut.
10: We made the cut. We did. We're here. As did a 53-man roster. Made the cut. 53 players, 26 on offense, another 24 on defense, three special teamers. And then you are at that magical number of 53. Four quarterbacks in all of the 2026 draft class made the cut, Brian. Some other surprises, some trades. We'll get into all that and more today. But first, your initial gut reaction to the 53-man roster.
11: Always some surprises to the good and to the bad. Good side of the roster, bad side of the roster, I mean. The four quarterbacks thing, I wasn't surprised by that one. I thought that had pretty much crystallized and come into focus, as I wrote for Steelers.com Saturday morning in my weekly four down territory column. Be sure to check that out regularly. But, you know, the whole rookie class making it, and I don't want to just keep taking victory laps here, but I also wrote going into training camp that I think this whole rookie class could make it. Now, don't get me wrong. I was certainly wavering on that by the end. It didn't look great for Eli Heidenreich when he was banged up. You and I were out in Latrobe every day, Ed. We watched the the progression.

progression of reps or lack thereof for a lot of players in that running back room, one of whom ended up on the outs and traded to the Green Bay Packers. But Heidenreich, too, seemed like he was pretty consistently working behind Travis Homer, who was the vet

0: more important for him as a rookie on special teams throughout the summer. But Heidenreich was the one I was like, yeah, I don't know if he's going to get there. And he did. But the one who I think was just the biggest stunner of all 53 names, and we were just talking about this off air as we got in here, us in Steelers media, you know, we're constantly doing these roster projections from the minute the draft ends until, you know, right before cut down day at 6 o'clock. I don't know if anybody out there had Kevin Jobity Jr., undrafted free agent D lineman from Syracuse. You call him the 11th pick of this draft class and the eighth rounder. But, you know, he finished his preseason strong. He and Eli Heidenreich both did in Buffalo Thursday night in Orchard Park, New York, Thursday night at Buffalo.
1: The new stadium.
0: Yeah. And, you know, the Steelers must have seen something they liked. They did not want to risk losing Jobity, I guess, on waivers, or they just thought on merit he earned it as a seventh D lineman. Now, maybe we know Sebastian Joseph Day has not played the last couple preseason games, has been held out of practice, so they might have felt like they needed another body there, but could have been Asezi Odemewo. It could have been Dean Lowry. Instead, they go with Kevin Jobity Jr., so congratulations to him and his family who was out there watching at the new Highmark Stadium because he's a Buffalo native who grew up, he said he grew up a Bills fan. I guess I should have followed up if he grew up a part of Bills Mafia, but maybe that might be a stretch because he said he'd only gone to a few games as a kid and didn't remember much of it. But man, what Thursday, Friday, Saturday, what a 4-day period for the Jobities.
1: And, you know, it's a great story. As you said, undrafted free agent. Anytime you have any of those guys that even make the practice squad, Brian, is always good. That at least they're in the building still, and they still have a fighting chance.
0: And that's going to be trickling out here today, too, at some point. I mean, some of that might even happen while we're on the air. And if we see any, we'll let you know.
1: And there's a bunch of players that will not get that phone call and will be, you know, waiting another offseason to debate whether they want to give it another try next year, if another team will even give them an opportunity next year. But as you said, for the Steelers defensive linemen, he is in Kevin Jobity, right? We got Jobity. That pronounced Jobity, Jobity, Jobity.
0: And you know what? He kind of gets the last laugh here because, yes, quite frankly, we weren't talking about him much. He was usually thrown in as an afterthought, as an undrafted guy or one of those just down the liners in the D-line room.
1: Well, I was thinking about this morning on the drive in, thinking back to training camp. There were Rubio always stood out on that defensive line,
0: and he had round six next to his name.
1: Right.
0: Now, he was and we can eat some crow on this, too. I mean, a lot of us were sort of confounded by the Rubio pick because
1: on draft night.
0: Yes, on draft night, because you didn't see him written up by NFL.com. You didn't see him in the Athletic draft guide. You didn't really hear about him at Notre Dame's pro day or anything like that. I mean, he just wasn't really on the radar, but the Steelers thought they had a diamond in the rough, and I think he certainly looked the part at St. Vincent.
1: But I was thinking about this morning, Brian, up at camp, and we watched, you know, that was one of the cool things about we were on during middays during the actual practices. And if you tuned into that, we appreciate you. We're glad you did. We had a great time with it each and every practice that was open to the public at Chuck Knoll Field in the press box looking down. But we were able to see all the different groups, the position groups in the left corner, the right corner, midfield, field one, field two. And I remember watching the defensive line throughout training camp, and there was a number 92 that was constantly making plays during those practices. Now, out of my ignorance to Jobity, I thought that was Dean Lowry or Rubio wearing 92. Now, listen, Brian and I and Chris Adamski, who was with us, we had rosters right in front of us all practice long. So I was just being lazy by not looking down at number 92 to see that it was this player. But he was making plays during training camp in Latrobe the entire camp. So, and then you mentioned the preseason games too. So not a huge surprise if you were following him. It just was, you know, for me, plain ignorance. I was looking down. I thought it was Dean Lowry or another defensive lineman that was battling for a spot. I did not know it was him.
0: I didn't think, honestly, any of the undrafted rookies were going to have much of a chance to make this team. I mean, it's just the numbers are difficult when there's a 10-man draft class. We were talking a lot more about could all 10 of those guys make it, let alone a bonus. So, I mean, that was the one. Now, I also think back to last year, you know, when Mike Tomlin was still the coach, but Omar Khan, obviously, and Andy Weidel were still heading up the front office. But Asezi Odemewo was a surprise make last year on cut down day. So that's 2 years in a row now of a D lineman, kind of surprising. And I guess it probably tells you the Steelers just feel like they can never have enough depth at that position. The other big caveat that we probably should have mentioned already, This is the initial 53.

0: injury. It's the end of the blood, sweat, and tears training camp process for 91 guys, and I don't want it to get lost on anyone. Like, you know, you feel for those guys who didn't make it, those guys who did get that call. We sort of said it tongue-in-cheek at the top, but the guys who did have to come and turn in their playbook and don't know when their next day of work as a professional football player is going to be, I mean, that's tough news. That's really unfortunate for a lot of them. So don't want that to get lost in the shuffle as we sort of celebrate those who didn't get that call, which is no news is good news. But, you know, I didn't think that any of those undrafted rookies were going to have much of a chance. And yet, you know, Jobody gets in there, and it is a reminder that the front office's evaluation could be quite a bit different than ours on the outside. So it was Jobody this year. It was Odemewo last year. Even a couple years ago, remember they kept two punters, I think, because they were maybe trying to get something back for one of them via trade. But the point I was making was this is the initial 53, and it's an honor to get your name on that graphic and feel like you're going to be part of the equation for week one. But we don't know. Things can change between now and September 13th against the Atlanta Falcons. You can guys yo-yo from on and off the team for various reasons. Injuries can happen. Decisions can be made by the executives. So at least right now, we know the 53 who are in the mix.
1: The other biggest change, too, to come out of this 53-man roster was the four quarterback situation. They end up keeping all four. This was the hottest topic of the offseason, going into OTAs, mini camp, certainly going up to Latrobe for training camp, Ryan. We knew Aaron Rodgers was one. Behind there, we weren't sure. Was Mason Rudolph still going to be your backup quarterback? Were they going to try to trade him? Would they outright just release him? Would he earn that quarterback number two spot? He certainly did, so we can put that to rest. And I actually declared that up at training camp with you and Chris probably a week into training camp. I said, look, Mason looks great. Yes, he's not going to be your 17-game starter. However, he's a very good backup quarterback, especially to a 42-year-old quarterback in Aaron Rodgers.
0: And I remember telling you to pump the brakes, but
1: you did.
0: Not only were you early, you were also accurate. So congratulations to you.
1: Thank you, Double B.
0: Ed True. But yeah, I mean, I just wanted to let the process play out. And the ironic thing about it is the process didn't really have to play out much for Mason Rudolph. He did not play, obviously, in these last two preseason games.
1: They were good. Mike McCarthy was good.
0: Yeah, and even in that first one, like if you can put your brain back in Acrisure Stadium from that night they faced the Packers, Rudolph was the afterthought of the night, even though he started the game. But he was good. He was efficient, but he wasn't able to punch it into the end zone. Not all his fault, obviously. But then all the talk the next day was Will Howard and Drew Aller because of how sharp that they looked in their NFL preseason debuts. So, yeah, Mason just stayed steady throughout the entire process, on and off the field. I mean, everybody you talk to mentions how great of a presence he is in the locker room, in the meeting room. Aaron Rodgers clearly has a lot of affection for him, too. And now these young guys can really just concentrate on whatever their role might be now that the season begins. Scout team or just being a gopher for the offensive staff, if that's what it takes, special projects, helping out Aaron, all the while letting Tom Arth, Brian Angelico, and at the top, Mike McCarthy, when he has the time, pour into them with an eye toward the future.
1: Drew Aller versus Mason Rudolph. Who would be quarterback number three? Would they both make the team?
0: Drew Aller versus Will Howard.
1: Will Howard. Yeah. What did I say? I said Mason Rudolph. Yeah. Well, I guess that was kind of in play too early on, but as I just declared during training camp and a bit ago that was over. But yeah, Aller versus Howard, that battle for the quarterback three spot. We both knew, Brian, going into training camp that, look, Drew Aller being the third round draft pick out of Penn State, they were not going to move on from him that quick, regardless what he did in this preseason. So really, it was more about Will Howard getting his first NFL snaps during training camp, what he would do there, as well as coming on in those preseason games. Would he do enough for them to keep four quarterbacks and keep Will Howard? You did not want to hide him on a practice squad. You weren't going to do that with Drew Aller. Ultimately, it plays out where they saw enough in Will Howard and they saw enough in Drew Aller that they were comfortable to keep all four quarterbacks and continue to develop these guys during the in-season.
0: It's a tough needle to thread because, I mean, let's just be honest, when you keep a fourth QB, you're costing yourself a body somewhere else. And, you know, I said this Sunday night on the KDK showdown with our pal Bob Pompeiani, but this isn't like Joe Lunardi in the

0: The NCAA selection show for March Madness, we're probably never going to know who the 54th guy was, who was the first team out, who was the first one on the wrong side of the bubble. They don't have to tell us that, and they probably aren't going to tell
1: us
0: that out of respect to the people who, you know, were in spot 54 or were in spot 53. But obviously, when you keep a surplus at any position, and quarterback is the most notable this year for the Steelers because they did keep four, maybe that's why Landon Roberts ended up on the wrong side of the numbers crunch, or who else, I guess, could have been in that mix. I mean, I think Roberts is certainly the big one that a lot of people were surprised by.
1: Yeah,
0: yesterday.
1: We got to get into that, too.
0: Mildly surprised is how I would put it, but I just thought he'd be on the right side. So you just never know. I mean, you know, Deshaun Elliott going to injured reserve, too, to start the season was a major surprise, and Joey Porter Jr. activated off the PUP list. Not a surprise, but worth noting either way.
1: Yeah, what happens now there with JPJ? We got to get into that and more. When Brian and I come back, we're going to jump into everything you just talked about, including two trades that were made with two former top draft picks for the Pittsburgh Steelers. There's been more hits than misses with the latest draft classes, and we'll get into that in more depth as well. But there is some movement involving Broderick Jones and Caleb Johnson, which I'm sure all of you are aware of if you're listening to it at this point, but we'll get Brian's take on that as well as mine. And we'll get into some Will Howard and Drew Aller talk too, as far as their numbers go. Again, we've beat this to death. I feel like Brian leading up to training camp.
0: Do you think everyone was aware of the trades, or do you think there are some people out there who treat us like Game of Thrones and they're like, you know what? I don't want spoilers, so I got to wait until Brian Batko and Ed Trooper back on the
1: air. If this show was during 1999, maybe we might have a chance. Yeah. Right. In 2026, when it pops up on your phone immediately, as it did yesterday for all of us, I didn't even bother texting you to say, hey, Brian, what do you think about Broderick? I'm like, oh, this is old news.
0: Save it for the air.
1: Yeah, 3 minutes later. We'll get into that and more. It is the Steelers Report right here on Steelers Nation Radio, part of the Steelers Audio Network.
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10: Hi, Western Pennsylvania. This is Edgar Snyder. I want to thank you for over 40 years of trusting my law firm. During those years, we've helped thousands of people just like you, our neighbors. We're here for you. We're here for our community. We're here for our region. If you've been seriously hurt in an accident, you need to talk to a lawyer, even if it's not us. If you do call us, know that you'll have the firm with over 40 years of experience fighting to get the money you deserve. And of course, there's never a fee unless we get money for you.
11: Dolan's going to have to get rid of this quickly. Gets a snap, one step, bangs it away. High spiraling kick. Wiegand steps forward at the 45-yard line. He's got it. Starts to the right, looking, tries to get to the edge. Breaks out of a tackle, cuts back to the left. Now he's got room. Wiegand crosses the 40, the 30, makes a move around the punter, down the left sideline. Touchdown, Caden Wiegand, in for the...

0: Pittsburgh Steelers score.
1: Kadem Wiegen is one of those 53 players that have made the Pittsburgh Steelers 2026 team. And that was just one example of what turned into be a very good training camp and a very good preseason for the rookie out of Iowa. I am Ed Troop alongside Double B Brian Bacco. It is the Steelers Report here on Steelers Nation Radio, part of the Steelers Audio Network. Brian, I didn't go into a lot of detail to start the show, but our former show, Steelers Standard, has been retired. And now our new show is the Steelers Report, and we're excited about that. We're pumped. It goes in line with you from Steelers.com. You're one of their writers there with the Pittsburgh Steelers, which, again, you can catch Double B's excellent coverage of the black and gold each and every day on Steelers.com.
2: Thank you, Ed. I appreciate that. It's going to be really fun to be doing this in season, because when I started with you, that was like fresh off of
1: end
2: last
1: of January,
2: season, right?
1: Yeah.
2: So I mean, it was off season mode for a while there, and we had plenty to get to. The free agency and the draft and OTAs and minicamp. But now it's the real thing. So it'll be my first fall on SNR, and I'm pretty pumped for it.
1: I think we had a lot of fun in the offseason. We came up with some pretty good topics to get everyone through. But, yeah, there's a lot more meat on the bone for the next 6 months. Hopefully for the Steelers, more than 6 months, right? Hopefully it takes us into mid to late February of 2027. But for now, the 53-man roster is set as of yesterday. We were going through some of those names at the top of the show. Let's continue to go through that exercise, Brian. We were talking quarterbacks before the break. The other big news is the offensive line, and Broderick Jones traded to the Dallas Cowboys yesterday. So there's some movement there, the former Pittsburgh Steelers first-round pick. And Brian, I don't think we're shocked by this. When the Steelers elected not to pick up his fifth-year option in the offseason, that was the first sign that, hey, they may be ready to move on from Broderick. I guess the only question was whether they were going to keep him for the 2026 season. And then maybe try to negotiate something long-term after in the offseason of next year? Or would they potentially do this, right, and move on from him? Now, listen, they got two draft picks, not one, but two from the Dallas Cowboys. So I think for all intents and purposes, my first gut reaction is two thumbs up for
2: But they also gave away a draft pick, too.
1: They did. So, that's right.
2: I think that this is a situation where, and again, much like they don't have to tell us who were the 54th and 55th guys on the bubble who just missed the cut. We might never know if Broderick Jones was going to make the cut. But if he was in danger at all, which I happen to think he probably was, then I think it's a great move to recoup some value for him. You never know what's going to go on with the Cowboys this season. I guess now from a cold, hard draft resource, draft capital perspective, go ahead and root hard against the Cowboys now, if you're a Steelers fan, which we know you are if you're listening to us, and root against the Packers too, although you don't have to really do that, because 2028 with Caleb Johnson's down the line, but we'll get to that. Maybe that fourth rounder that you have, if all goes according to plan for the Steelers this year and their confetti's raining on them at SoFi Stadium, then that'll be a late fourth round pick, and maybe you'll get an early third, and that's a legitimate difference there in assets. And then the bonus sixth too. I mean, I know a lot of people are conditioned to be like, oh, what's a sixth round pick? I mean, look at this past season. I mean, this past draft here in Pittsburgh, all the wheeling and dealing and maneuvering Omar Khan did, because he had accrued all those picks. And you ultimately ended up with a Gabriel Rubio as a sixth round pick too, who might be able to help you. So yeah, I mean, I think it was, and I get it from the Cowboys standpoint too. I really do. It's a player with pedigree and talent who, much like the last Steeler that they traded for, although, I don't want to complete. I mean, George
1: reunited.
2: Pickens had been a lot more productive than Broderick Jones in the NFL, don't get me wrong, but much like him, maybe just needed a change of scenery and a fresh start, and can thrive if he gets away from some of the expectations and some of what went wrong for him here in Pittsburgh.
1: Well, there's no doubt, and I think what you just said is right on. I mean, this is, Broderick Jones is relatively still young in his NFL career, Brian, and he has a lot more miles left on that vehicle, that's for sure. The Steelers do receive a 2027 third-round draft pick and a 2027 sixth-round draft pick, as Double B alluded to. The Steelers give up their fourth-round draft pick in 2027 and Broderick Jones. Jones was the Steelers' first-round draft pick in 2023, number 14 overall. But it was a shaky career here, and then he had the injury last year as well. I thought last year Broderick Jones, as I've said many times with you, Brian, was starting, in my opinion, after a

0: rough start against the Jets. As the season went on in 2025, I thought he got better, and I thought it was starting to come on, and then that injury happened. Our surprise, we didn't know if he'd be ready to go at the beginning of training camp. He was. I mean, he came out, but in those preseason games, it was a little bit shaky at times.
1: For sure, and you know, give him credit for even getting back up to speed and playing as many snaps as he did, but Mike McCarthy was very consistent in saying, we're really trying to see if he has the flexibility to play both right and left.
0: And they did move him.
1: Run that through any coach speak translator, and that pretty much means this guy's not competing to start. He's competing to be the third tackle, the swing guy, to add depth to that room. And thus, when you trade a player like that, even when it is someone who had so much buzz about him out of Georgia as Broderick Jones, and who I think was pretty well liked in that locker room and rolled with a lot of punches over the years from being shuffled in and out of the lineup. I mean, the previous coaching staff even rotated him in game one time out in Denver, if you remember that. And I'll never forget after the game, Broderick Jones' quote on it was, you know, his whole deal was like, I'm not going to complain about this rotation with, it was Troy Fautanu at the time, because he always felt like he always felt like, I don't need to tell the coaches like, oh, I feel like I should be playing or starting. Like, that just wasn't his deal. His quote was, they call it, I'll haul it. So that's what that's the mindset that you want in any O lineman. And I think he had that, but, you know, on the field, let's just be real. I mean, there were some mental mistakes. There were some knucklehead penalties at times. And, you know, you combine some of those moments with, again, the inconsistency, and then certainly the injury, that just made it, a tough go of it, a tough deal for Broderick Jones this season, is of course clearly a big reason why they did draft two first round tackles after him in the next 3 years with Derek Harmon in between. So yeah, I mean, I wish him the best. He was always good to deal with from a media perspective, never really ran from the troubles he had on the field. So we'll see what he can do. From what I've read, it looks like he is going to be the swing tackle in Dallas behind. They've got a couple good ones, I think, in Tyler Guyton and Terrence Steele. Oh, I guess we should also say, I mean, I think all this is still pending physicals, right, with these trades.
0: All pending.
1: After the Max Crosby situation this year with Vegas and Baltimore, we don't want that to be the fine print that doesn't get mentioned. Pending physical.
0: Wouldn't that be something? Broderick Jones finds his way back onto the Steelers 53-man roster, at least for temporarily. Who knows? The other big trade, too, Caleb Johnson goes to the Green Bay Packers.
1: Steelers pending physical.
0: Yeah, pending physical. That's right. You got to put that disclaimer on there. Steelers receive a 2028 sixth-round draft pick. The Packers receive Caleb Johnson. Johnson was the Steelers' 2025 third-round draft pick just last year, number 83 overall. And, Brian, much like Broderick Jones, there was a lot of upside, a lot of excitement, especially with Caleb Johnson. I mean, coming from Iowa, his numbers, you know, big, hard runner. But we know what happened last year. It was a tough start with the kickoff return mistake that happened during the season. And after that, it just seemed like it derailed Caleb Johnson. This preseason, we were hoping that maybe there would be a little bit of a punch in his step, and there simply wasn't.
1: Yeah, and I remember thinking at the time of that Seahawks special teams kickoff return debacle that this is a moment that can either make or break a player, and at least maybe in terms of his Steelers tenure now over, of course, it went the wrong way for him. It didn't turn into that turning point moment for him to really lock in and step up. And then, you know, maybe he was completely locked in mentally and just other stuff didn't work out for him in terms of the coaching staff transition. Maybe that was a guy that had more optimism about him from the previous staff, head coach, offensive coordinator, what have you. But yeah, I mean, now maybe he can thrive in Green Bay, because they are going to have a need. And I think, you know, if we went back into some of the old shows that we did, I think one of us, maybe me, mentioned that the Packers, when the whole legal situation happened with Josh Jacobs, you know, I think I mentioned that that could be a team that would make sense for Caleb Johnson. And now that's where he goes, and I also don't want to boil it all down to the kick return flub, because I think there were also some questions about him even going into the draft. He was a three-year guy at Iowa, but really only a one-year stud at Iowa. He was kind of a one-year wonder, broke out in a huge way in 2024, but was pretty up and down the two seasons before that. 4.57 40 time is quite pedestrian for a running back, especially a third round running back. But he had a lot of breakaway runs.

0: So I thought maybe he could overcome that time speed at the next level. And yeah, it just did not click for him for whatever reason. And that was a pretty deep running back class a year ago in 2025. Cam Scataboo and Bashiel Tutten were two guys, the next two backs picked after him. Trevor Etienne also was picked in the fourth round. Woody Marks, too, who had a good game against the Steelers last year in that wild card matchup.
1: He did.
0: For the Texans. Yeah. So, I mean, I'm also just out of curiosity kind of looking at who went before Caleb Johnson. I mean, it was a long time in between R.J. Harvey for the Broncos and him. Harvey was at the end of round two out of UCF. So I thought the pick made a ton of sense at the time. I don't want to be that hindsight 2020 second guessing guy and pretend like I knew all along. I thought it would be a good fit, but I think the writing was really basically on the wall going back to the Rico Dowdle signing.
1: Yeah, I think so too, for Caleb Johnson. The fact that the Steelers get anything in return from Caleb Johnson, yeah, I think is a win, right? I mean, I know it's only a
0: because he also might not have made round the team. Draft pick. I think it probably looked even more bleak for him than Broderick Jones to make the team.
1: Yeah, I didn't think Caleb was making it.
0: Well, no, I mean, with Travis Homer and Eli Heidenreich and even Lou Nichols in that mix.
1: Who Nichols and Homer did not make it.
0: Correct.
1: So, you know, so I mean, and I would have put both of them in front of Caleb Johnson, wouldn't you, Brian? I mean, there's no doubt about that.
0: He didn't really provide much special teams value either. So that was just another sort of mark not in his favor.
1: Yeah, well, it actually went against him for what he did last year on special teams.
0: Well, yeah.
1: Yeah, I thought, not to get off subject of the two trades from yesterday, but you brought up Travis Homer. He was the first one on the practice squad every day, or practice field, I should say. Maybe he might be on the practice squad by the end of this. You never know. But
0: circle back.
1: He was the first one on that practice field at Latrobe. We noted it every day. He worked hard. He was a free agent that was brought in this offseason. He does not make it. And Lou Nichols, our preseason favorite for the second year in a row. 2 years in a row, Lou Nichols does a great job out of the backfield. Maybe he comes onto the practice squad, too, and is still around.
0: We shall see. It is a brutal position running back is. So much like last year, you know, Nichols stayed ready on the practice squad, ended up getting called up for one of those games. Was it the Detroit game, maybe? But, yeah, so you hang around in that building and people think highly of you. And obviously, when you get the bad news last night, you take it in stride and probably compartmentalize. You know, certainly, I think you can be angry and disappointed and frustrated and feel like you earned it. But, you know, if you take it the right way, you know, they'll be very willing to do business with you again in the future. And Mike McCarthy's been pounding that drum for the last couple weeks that he didn't want to shortchange anybody in the preseason, especially that final preseason game against the Bills, because it might be the end of the road or the end of the working relationship right now. In his experience, there's a pretty good chance that you're going to be face to face and you're going to reconnect with that player, whether you need him for the practice squad or the 53-man roster at some point, or just next year's offseason roster. And you go back through this whole thing again and you never know where the chips might fall.
1: Eli Heidenreich. He makes it. I want to wait until we come back from break, though, to talk about Eli, because I want to get your thoughts on him making the roster. He's listed as a running back. We know that there were some questions whether he'd be a wide receiver or running back on the roster, depth chart, however you want to label him. But he officially comes out from our vantage point that we saw at least yesterday on this 53-man roster that he joins Rico Dowdle and Jaylen Warren in that running back room.
0: Yeah, I mean, it's a great story, and it's one that, you know, he's been checking a lot of boxes really since that draft night. You know, first he hears his name called.
1: It's great.
0: Gets to walk across that stage. You bask in it probably for a moment, and then you think, all right, what's next? Well, then he gets his first practice as a Steeler, and then his first training camp as a Steeler, first preseason game as a Steeler. A few nights ago, first touchdown as a Steeler, and now his first time stamped on the 53-man roster. But again, I'll probably say it every segment today, Ed. It's always a fluid situation. So if you're Eli Heidenreich or Kevin Jobity Jr. or anybody, you can't necessarily take this spot for granted. You're going to have to perform to hang on to it.
1: And stay in the building.
0: Yeah, and understand that it is ultimately going to be a business decision at the end of the day for everybody.
1: Let's talk more Eli. Let's talk receivers, and let's talk defense. There's a lot of things going on with this Pittsburgh Steelers defense, too. Brian and I will get into that and more. It is the Steelers Report right here on Steelers Nation Radio, part of the Steelers Audio Network.
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2: The pitch to Heidenreich, right side, and Heidenreich inside the five, spinning toward the end zone, gets the push from Jennings Dunker, and he is in for the score. The Pittsburgh Steelers touchdown by Heidenreich.
3: Double B, were you surprised that Eli Heidenreich made the Pittsburgh Steelers' initial 53-man roster?
4: Mildly. Thought it could have gone either way. I was less surprised based on the way he played Thursday night. That clip that you just played from Kinger there. And I'll tell you what, I mean, about his performance against the Bills, I think ironically, despite having an RB next to his name, well, RB slash WR, I saw some people making a big deal about that, him being listed as a running back slash receiver on the 53-man roster graphic for the Steelers. And I'm like, guys,
3: he's been
4: listed that way on the roster since, you know, at least before training camp. So that wasn't like some new distinction to hint that he's going to be a secret weapon this year. Maybe he will be, but I don't think that the position listing has any bearing on that. But what I was about to say, despite him being classified as a running back at the combine and initially being drafted as a running back and listed as that first, I think seeing him actually carry the ball as a pure tailback and running between the tackles was actually a significant aspect of his game for him to show in Buffalo. And he even said that after the game. A couple of us talked to him in the visitors' locker room. He's like, yeah, I mean, at Navy, obviously, yes, we ran the ball a ton. We're triple option, but it's not like running the ball out of a traditional pro-style scheme. So I think him just showing that he could do that, because we already could see on film in college that he's a pretty good route runner. He can definitely help you in the receiving game. That's why he's got the slash listed by him, because he can also do a lot of those pass-catching things. And we know that he can put his head down and grind on special teams, whether as a returner or as a coverage man. That's key, too. You get used in all the phases, potentially. But the kind of last box for him to check was sort of the most basic one for his job description: carrying the ball, pass protection. Clearly, he's showed enough to get that third running back spot, or else I think they would have gone with someone who's already done it at this level in Travis Homer or Lou Nichols.
3: That voice you hear is Brian Bacco, Double B as I like to call him. I am Ed Troop. It is the Steelers Report here on Steelers Nation Radio, part of the Steelers Audio Network. Brian, we need one of those jars, and we put a quarter in it every time we say the old name of our show. So far, I still have the no-hitter going. I probably jinxed myself because I just brought it up. So in hour number two coming up, I'm sure I will drop Steelers Standard. But it is no longer Steelers Standard. It is the Steelers Report, and we welcome you to that. And we're glad to have you here for another season, which is now less than 2 weeks away until the Atlanta Falcons come to AccuShore.
4: Easier for me than you, because you're the host and you steer the ship and you have to do a lot more.
3: You don't
4: more.
3: Have to say it at all.
4: You have to do a lot more of the bookkeeping, as we could call it, around here.
3: Right.
4: But yeah, I mean, we are getting dangerously close to September 13th, and I love it because, you know, previously this summer we've been counting down the days till training camp, and then we're counting down out in Latrobe till the first preseason game, and now we can count down to actual week one. And, you know, even sooner than that for the NFL at large, because we've got, what, a Wednesday game leading into that first
3: week? Next week, yeah.
4: And really, I mean, it's the little kid in me, honestly, covering the NFL for now my eighth season on the Steelers, previously with the Post-Gazette and now with Steelers.com, and even covering college football for 2.5 years before that, you start to get pretty jaded by certain things, and a job is a job is a job, right? But when you get to close to week one and there's all this, the predictions of who's going to win this division and who's the Super Bowl favorite, who's going to have a big season, who's going to bounce back, the little kid in me that grew up loving football starts to come out again, and I'm excited for that. My 6-year-old starting to get a little bit into fantasy football. He still only knows a few players, but it's fantasy draft season too. It's just a really great time of year.
3: I've had a Bell Vernon, where I'm from, fantasy football league for over 25 years now. My goodness, we go all the way back to probably 2000 when we were handwriting it. But we've had some openings over the years, and I got my older son Ryan in a few years back. Well, this year there's another opening, and Brendan Troop has now joined. So
4: I'm
3: with you. He's ready more than he's going to win the whole freaking thing. 12 years old, and he knows more than you and I. He could come in here and do this.

0: show with you. So, yeah, excited to add those two into the mix. I know you're, and I want to get back to the Steelers' initial 53-man roster. That's what we're heavy on here today because it's out there.
1: And it is still kind of this lull week, too, in between.
0: It is.
1: Because, you know, you set the roster and then, you know, there will be a few practices down on the south side. But then everybody gets a little bit of a 3 or 4 day break and then it's back at it on Labor Day to get ready for week one.
0: And who's going to be on the practice squad, too? That should come out, you know, throughout today and tomorrow as well. But, Brian, I wanted to ask you, I know you're a fan of Hard Knocks like I am.
1: It's been a good season, hasn't it?
0: Have you caught up on the Seattle Seahawks?
1: Yeah, I actually just caught up last night.
0: I did,
1: and
0: too.
1: I was sitting there watching, thinking to myself,
0: really
1: this
0: cool.
1: is a compelling season. This is the best one in a while,
0: it's been good. I think it's been very good. And I tell you, I'm a big fan of well, I don't want to say I'm a big fan of the Seattle Seahawks. However, the management, the front office, the GM, the coach, the coordinators, some of the players. I mean, it's been a great series on HBO so far.
1: Yeah.
0: Hard Knocks with the Seattle Seahawks.
1: You know what? I'm sort of like catching myself now because I just sort of instinctually said it's the best season in a while. But I actually did like last year with the Bills, mainly because it took you into because they
0: bored
1: were
0: with it. Though,
1: well, they were a remote train. Yeah, I guess I should say. I liked the beginning, the novelty of it, because they also go away to a small college out there in Rochester. So it was kind of like seeing Hard Knocks if it were ever out in Latrobe, which who knows if it ever will be. But yes, by the end of it, I kind of was over it. This one is keeping me engaged. I mean, there were some heart-wrenching stuff in there with injuries in this most recent episode. Their wide receiver, Jake Bobo, who's true. I don't know if you had the same thing. He's the Ben Skoranek of the Seahawks.
0: Yes.
1: And actually, former Steelers receivers coach Frisman Jackson has been getting a lot of FaceTime as a result of that on Hard Knocks.
0: And one of the other receivers that's trying to make the team is a real estate agent.
1: Yes, I saw
0: he's
1: that.
0: Me.
1: Yes, he's looking at doing that if this doesn't work out.
0: I moonlight as a real estate agent for over 10 years with doing the show here on SNR as well. So that kind of tugged on the heart cord a bit.
1: Montori Foster, I think
0: Did
1: his
0: he
1: name
0: make
1: is.
0: It?
1: Do you want to know or do you want... Spoilers. I mean, you'd have to wait another
0: tomorrow
1: 32 hours.
0: Yeah, it'll be on tomorrow.
1: No, I think. Let's not spoil it. If you haven't seen it, I've seen it because and I'm trolling through the waiver wire for my job yesterday. But
0: you know,
1: it's always better to not know. I think if you can afford it, going into Hard
0: I'm
1: going
0: to wait to watch the
1: Hard
0: show
1: Knocks
0: tomorrow,
1: finale. Right.
0: Yeah.
1: So,
0: yeah,
1: and then Bud
0: tomorrow.
1: Clark, second rounder out of TCU. I mean, fractured ankle in their most recent preseason game, or maybe I guess it would have been their second preseason game. But yeah, I mean, it's just. It's fascinating television, but it also really tugs at your heartstrings. He was FaceTiming his, I think his fiance and maybe his kids, and as the trainer's like putting him in a but this is the stuff that Hard Knocks shows you behind the scenes that you really don't get to see.
0: And I really like Mike McDonald, the head coach.
1: Yes, he comes across very well in this series.
0: He's grown on me a lot. I mean, he was the former Ravens.
1: I just didn't
0: guy.
1: Think much. I knew he was a great coach. Yeah. I didn't know if there was much to his personality, but. Yeah, I think you can kind of see the command he has over this team.
0: Really, really like him, and I've liked that Hard Knocks edition so far. Back to the Steelers' 53-man roster. Brian, let's talk receivers and tight ends real quick, but then I want to get onto the defense, too. And we'll continue to have this conversation in hour number two today here on the Steelers Report. But wide receivers, the Steelers keep six of them. DK Metcalf, Michael Pittman Jr., Jeremy Bernard, Roman Wilson, Ben Skoranek, and Kaden Wiegen. Really no surprises here, right? Levi Wentz, the local product from Pine Richland, stuck around. They gave him a lot of looks, that's for sure, in the preseason, and they gave Wentz a lot of looks up at training camp in Latrobe, too, that we saw each and every practice. Maybe he makes the practice squad, I'm not sure. Max Hurlman also had, I thought, a pretty good preseason as well with that group. Brandon Smith made some noise as well up at Steeler training camp throughout, but those guys are all cut, and the Steelers ultimately keep six. Roman Wilson, Jeremy Bernard, we still don't really know who won that wide receiver three battle.
1: Yeah.
0: I think it's going to be a timeshare.
1: Well, I feel somewhat validated because I feel like I'd been saying all along, don't even think of it that way because they're both going to play. And I still think that is true. So now watch week one against the Falcons. Roman Wilson goes out there, plays 85% of the snaps and Bernard. But I don't think that's going to happen because I think Jeremy Bernard has showed what he's capable of and that he is polished and pretty ready made for some NFL action. So yeah, I mean, Max Hurlman is a guy who I feel for because it just seems like he's always doing everything right. Like, he was a captain for the game in Buffalo. Obviously, Mike McCarthy and company think enough of him that they even wanted to give him that ceremonial pregame honor there. And probably knowing that was going to be his last game, unless, of course, you know, Jeremy Bernard or somebody would have gone. Now, Ben Skoranek did go down in that game, but I think he's okay considering he made the 50.

0: 33 and didn't have to go on IR or anything. But, you know, Herleman just, he shows up every day, works, has, it was initially a running back, kind of Eli Heidenreich-ish, that he was initially a running back at Colgate, went to Notre Dame, walked on there for his last year, didn't really do much other than return some punts, I think. I think some NFL teams were even wondering if he should just be a DB, and then the Steelers bring him in. He starts off as a running back here. Then someone's like, wait, hold on a second. This guy could be a slot receiver. Has made plays in practice and the preseason. But this is why we always say it is an uphill climb. Wait a second. Isn't any climb uphill? That's a bad term. You can't down. Well, I guess you could downhill climb.
1: But sometimes there's peaks and valleys.
0: It's an uphill battle for any undrafted guy, especially a rookie tryout guy as he was, to make the roster. And sometimes you can do everything right and still... it's not going to, the weather vane is not going to point in your direction, but I imagine he was one of the last guys, you know, that they had to think about, hey, can we afford to let someone go somewhere else just to keep him? They couldn't, at least not right now, but I'd be shocked if he is not back on the practice squad for his second consecutive season. They really like Herleman in that building. He's a pro's pro, and like you said, he and Brandon Smith were the last two receivers cut. You know, Levi Wentz was the day before was announced, so that tells you that they kind of made it to an extra layer of this whole process. But Herleman, he's always going to be in a tough spot, but maybe it'll come back around for him at some point.
1: Steelers keep three tight ends, Pat Freiermuth, Darnell Washington, but Robert Tonyan makes the team. Bobby Tonyan, as we referred to him many a times at Steelers training camp, as does Aaron Rodgers. Tonyan, I thought, again, great training camp, solid preseason, has that previous relationship with Aaron Rodgers, makes complete sense. Jaheim Bell, Lake McGree, your guy, and J.J. Galbraith on the outs. They get cut from that tight end.
0: Yeah, and Tonyan, I think it had become pretty clear at some point that he was going to be in the mix, and I thought for a while there, Riley Nowakowski could just be the third tight end and the fullback, but I just think Tonyan did enough and earned enough trust of the coaches, both with the way he played with Aaron Rodgers and with the young guys, that it's worth keeping him around as probably more so injury insurance for Pat Freiermuth and Darnell Washington. That's one of the ones that, you know, week one, if everyone's healthy, does he even have a helmet on Sundays? I don't know, because you can always run a lot of three receiver sets if something were to happen at tight end. But yeah, he's obviously still got some juice. He's still got some gas left in the tank, does Bobby Tonyan. And, you know, I'm sure there were maybe some discussions about like, he was a veteran minicamp tryout guy, so you probably weren't too worried about him not making it through. Well, he's a vested veteran, so he wouldn't even have to hit waivers. But they obviously thought enough of him that, hey, we're not even going to do the whole release you and then bring you back on the practice squad and maybe elevate you. He's in, and I think that's just a testament to the way he played all summer.
1: Riley Nowakowski, as you said, he makes the team as a fullback. Again, listed on paper as a fullback, but he could also play over a tight end in that room, too, if they choose. Nine offensive linemen, Troy Fontanu, Mason McCormick, Zach Frazier, Spencer Anderson, Dylan Cook, Jennings Dunker, Ryan McCollum, Brock Hoffman, and Maxi Onuchor. We already talked about the trade of Broderick Jones. No surprises here either. The only surprise, I guess, would be whether they were going to keep Broderick Jones, but they do decide to trade him to Dallas, as we talked about at the top of the show, Brian. But the other nine, I thought, had a spot. Good preseason for Jennings Dunker all the way around. Ryan McCollum continues to be your backup center. He's valuable because you can move him to the guard position as well. Brock Hoffman, the newcomer, the guard that they brought in via free agency from Dallas. Good preseason. And Maxi Onuchor, he's coming on. May not be the right tackle to start the season, Brian, but I think sooner rather than later, the first round draft pick from 2026 will be in that starting five.
0: Yeah, the big thing that I was unsure of with the O-line was, would they want to keep four tackle types, or would they go heavier on the center capable types? And I think it's just more about who earned the spots than it is which positions they wanted to fill within that O-line, because McCollum's just, he's been there longer than anybody who would have potentially gotten there at tackle. Now, Jack Driscoll is one who slipped through the cracks as, I don't think he played well in the second preseason game against the Jets. But
1: one at home, yeah.
0: Right, but I think he had sort of given the staff some confidence in him as a backup tackle in training camp practices. And he's played a decent amount in the league with the Eagles and is very versatile. So he actually might have been that ninth had he not gone on IR. So now they're going to have a chance to activate him.

0: him after 4 weeks if he's healthy, if they want. But yeah, I mean, the other ones, it all makes sense. And they're a little light on the guys who could play tackle. But, you know, could Jennings Dunker still do it in a pinch? Like if everything went wrong on game days, I don't know. I mean, I actually don't even know if Jennings Dunker will be active on game days right off the bat because he's still learning that guard position coming in from Iowa. And, you know, the other guys have all played in the NFL, save, of course, for Maxi Honichor.
1: That's going to do it for hour number one of the Steelers Report. When we come back, we'll kick off hour number two talking about the Pittsburgh Steelers defense. That has, let's see, Brian, what's our number on defense? 24. Yep. 26 on offense, 24 on defense, and the three special teamers. I don't think we have to go into the Chris Boswell conversation or Cam Johnston or, we'll get it out of the way now. Christian Kuntz, there's your three special teamers that made the 53-man roster. That was solid from the beginning, and that, of course, stayed true throughout training camp. But we'll get into the defense whenever we come back. He's Brian Bacco. I'm Ed Troop. It is the Steelers Report right here on Steelers Nation Radio, part of the Steelers Audio Network.
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1: 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It's complete to Wiegand. Wiegand pulling away. Inside the 30. Inside the 20. Inside the 10. Racing down the right sideline and caught at the 2-yard line. Caden Wiegand, a 75-yard pickup on a quick slant to the left.
2: Caden Wiegand, one of 10 Pittsburgh Steelers draft picks from the 2026 class that do indeed make the initial 53-man roster for the 2026 season. I'm Ed Troop alongside Brian Bacco. It is the Steelers Report here on Steelers Nation Radio, part of the Steelers Audio Network. We're glad you could join us. We are back at it here this week. Three shows this week, four next week, and then a full five moving forward once the regular season starts. Part of a new lineup here on SNR, which kicks off every day with Tom Offerman and our good friend Vince Williams. On the Blitz, catch that from 10 to 12 each day. Then from 12 to 2, it's In the Locker Room with Rob King, Max Starks, and Willie Colon joins that lineup, followed by you and I here on the Steelers Report. And then the day wraps up with The Drive with Wes Shuler and Matt Williamson.
3: Ed, I'm not going to lie. If we ever get in a battle royale situation with all the other SNR shows, I do not like our chances. I don't think we're lasting long in the cell at all. I mean, we've got Willie Colon and Max Starks on one of these. Now we've got Vinny. We've got Vince over on one of the shows. And then Matt Williamson, he's a big fella.
4: He's
3: so
4: a big dude.
3: Now,
4: he's tall.
3: Now, if we can, like, maybe we can pick up Wes and hit Matt with Wes, but I don't like our odds at all.
2: Wes might be the only one that we might have a
3: Wes
2: chance.
3: Wes might know karate.
2: You know, he probably does. You know what? Knowing him, he probably does. Just mention something negative about West Virginia, and then he'll
3: just rage out.
2: He's like the Incredible Hulk, right? Yep. He just takes off from there.
3: David Banner.
2: Oh, my goodness.
3: Or Bruce Banner. Was it both? At some point, I think?
2: I think it might have been both. Yeah. Well, listen, we know what we're talking about here today. We're talking the 53-man roster and the Pittsburgh Steelers offense we covered during hour number one. Let's start hour number two talking about the defense, Brian. The Steelers keep a total of 24 on defense, and we'll start with the defensive line. Seven defensive linemen make the roster. We were a bit surprised by that for the number seven. Yeah. The initial six, no, well, let me do this. The initial five we were not surprised with. Derek Harmon, Waya Black, Cam Hayward, Keanu Benton, Sebastian Joseph Day. Now the next two, Gabriel Rubio, the draft pick from Notre Dame. Not surprised he made it because we saw it each and every day in Latrobe training camp and the preseason game. Pleasant surprise with Rubio. We knew he was going to make this roster just because how well he played up at camp.
3: I mean, teams don't really like cutting rookie draft picks. I mean, just start with that first and foremost. But that also doesn't guarantee you a spot. There's no scholarships here. So Rubio still had to do his thing and make plays. And yeah, and earn it. And I think he did.
2: And as we already mentioned, the undrafted free agent.
3: Kevin Jobity Jr.
2: Kevin Jobity Jr. from Buffalo?
3: Yep.
2: Is that what we said?
3: He's born and raised in Buffalo. And went to one of those high schools with the names that are hard to pronounce, but then played at Syracuse. So he's been an upstate New York guy all his life. Now I'm sure it'll be a good problem to have to get used to Western Pennsylvania. He went to high school in Cheektowaga, New York, Ed.
2: I knew you would find it over there, Double B, the award-winning journalist
3: that you are. Late comer to football, too, relatively speaking. We've talked a lot about that with Mad Max Ihonichor. I asked him last week, does he like IMAX, Big Max, Mad Max?
2: I thought of you when I saw that, yeah.
3: I should have thrown in Max Protect. He said, typical lineman. He's like, I don't care what you want. But, you know, a lot of people did call me Mad Max at Arizona State. So see if we can enter that into the Steelers lexicon for the first round pick. But much like the first round pick, Jobity, I think, was only a 1-year high school football player. Also played hoops, as you might expect for someone who's

0: 6'4", 300. And Kevin Jobity Sr. was a college and pro basketball player. Was a center. So of course Kevin Jobity Jr. was out there on the hardwood, but also played soccer apparently at some point. Ed, if his Wikipedia is to be believed, I can dig into this more later today before tomorrow. But yeah, I mean, pretty interesting that Jobity is maybe only scratching the potential of his football career, considering he played for just his senior year in high school.
1: Jobity Jr. makes the team in that defensive line room. Otemeu is out. Kyler Baugh is out. Logan Lee, is he on the injured reserve?
0: IR.
1: I was going to say, yep. He's on the IR. Dean Lowry is out.
0: Season-ending IR for Logan Lee.
1: Okay, so we will not see him here. Correct. In 2026. And then Anthony Goodloe, also out on that defensive line. Steelers linebacker room, no surprises here. They keep eight. T.J. Watt, Patrick Queen, Peyton Wilson, Alex Highsmith, Nick Herbig, Carson Bruner, Cole Holcomb, Jack Sawyer. Now, what is a surprise is the Malik Harrison, Landon Roberts conversation in this defensive line. And don't sleep on Jamin Davis either. He had a good preseason too.
0: Yeah. Jamin Davis was rocking and rolling there at, mainly in that first preseason game, and then cooled off a little bit. It was always going to be tough room to crack that edge rusher group. And I think you really have to, unfortunately you have to hope that like someone gets nicked up. Good for the Steelers though. Obviously no one
1: did happen. Right?
0: Yeah. TJ Watt, Alex Highsmith, Nick Herbig, and Jack Sawyer, finished strong too, I think, in those last couple games. And he was a pregame captain as well in Buffalo. Sawyer, Herleman, and YA Black. I believe it was Black who got to actually call the coin toss. Went with tails never fails, but it failed. So, but we won't hold that against the big fella. Yeah, Jamin Davis, he seems like he'd be one of those first calls if something, God forbid, does happen in the season.
1: Yeah, I thought Jamin Davis had a pretty good camp. And as you said, at least that first preseason game, he stood out, cooled off a bit after that. But Malik Harrison, who was brought in last year to replace Landon Roberts, who was also brought in towards the end of training camp and looked good. And he got a lot of looks, especially in that last preseason game against Buffalo, Brian. But the Steelers choose not to keep either Malik Harrison or Landon Roberts. Instead, Carson Bruner, who we knew had a spot on this team from a special team standpoint, but I thought he took the next step forward in training camp this year at the inside linebacker spot.
0: I actually think he did it more so in the preseason. You know, there weren't a ton of bright spots from that second game against the Jets. I already forget the score. What was it, 17-0? They got shut out.
1: Yes.
0: But one of the bright spots was Carson Bruner's play, and specifically the one where he really got downhill, shot through a gap, bowled over the running back, the unsuspecting back, got a backer in his face, and then came up with the sack. So I think seeing a play like that was probably like, hey, that's what we expect out of Cole Holcomb or Elandon Roberts or Malik Harrison, or in years past, our guy Vince Williams. And now it's Carson Bruner bulking up. He told me after the game he bulked up. And I actually asked him, because it was one of those situations where I'm standing like I am to you right now, and I'm like, he looks a little more physical, broader shoulders, wider for sure. So I asked him, he said, yeah, I put on like 8 pounds and looks like it's all muscle. So that's going to help him be more physical and make more plays on the defense. He said he doesn't want to lose his speed, of course, because we saw the way he had a nose for the football on special teams last year, kickoff coverage and all that. But maybe that's another reason too why someone like Elandon Roberts, who we all thought, you know, you get picked up on the day, I guess, he got signed of the first preseason game, and it's like, all right, if you're coming in at this point, it's probably for a spot on the 53. Well, there's, when you keep four quarterbacks and you've got surpluses elsewhere like D-line and wide receiver. I mean, don't get me wrong, I'm still surprised Elandon Roberts didn't make it, but you know, he was on the street until mid-August, so maybe there were a lot of teams wondering if a 32-year-old guy can still run well enough to play that position. And I personally thought he showed that he could, but maybe it'll have to be delayed for him to be on this team, or maybe that's just the end of the road. Well, you know, we'll stay tuned.
1: Let's talk Steelers secondary. They keep six corners and three safeties for a total of 9 in that room. Some question marks in and around the secondary. So I wouldn't say I'm concerned yet, Brian, but there's definitely some questions without answers yet. Hopefully those answers will come between now and the start of the regular season against the Atlanta Falcons. Joey Porter Jr. is activated. Now, they had to do that because if he would have started this part of the process still on the PUP list, he would have had to sit out the first 4 games.
0: Yep, and that's that was always going to be one of the biggest decisions that they had to make on cutdown day. And I would say this doesn't necessarily guarantee that he'll be out there week one. I don't know. I mean, there's just, you want to call it a standoff or an impasse or whatever conflict that they're at right now with him. It remains to be seen, but obviously now at least he's eligible to return to practice and eligible to be active week one. So yeah, hopefully we do see him out there, but you're completely right, Ed. I don't really know what to make of this secondary because, you know, Porter, that's the big name that we've been talking about all offseason, but Deshaun Elliott going to IR caught me off guard. I didn't, you know, we were just talking about how he came back against the Jets and he said he felt good. So I don't know if something happened in practice or if something popped up that the medical staff flagged. He said he felt good, then he was going to be ready for week one. So you hate to see that for Deshaun Elliott, who worked hard to battle back from that significant injury last year against the Packers. Now, you know, hopefully we see him week five, but in the meantime, your safeties, I guess, are Jalen Ramsey, Jaquan Brisker, Rayshon Jenkins, and Robert Spears Jennings. So that's a seventh round rookie, a vet in Jenkins, who got here a few days into training camp, as I recall, but looked pretty good in the preseason, fortunately for the Steelers. You know, they also brought in Israel Mukwamu, if you remember that, and he didn't last. I think he got nicked up, so they said, okay, we'll have to move on there. But Jenkins is the one who had some staying power. Now he's on the 53, and all of a sudden, he might be playing a fairly sizable role week one against the Falcons. Maybe it'll be Jalen Ramsey, but I just listening to Mike McCarthy last week, it sounded like they've got more of a slot corner role carved out for him. So that, I guess this is a long-winded way of saying there's a lot that still needs to be figured out on the back end.
1: Lots of questions. Yeah. But again, the good news is they have a couple weeks between now and the start of the regular season to figure out some of those questions. Maybe they have already, as you
0: know,
1: said.
0: What's even better news, Ed? No offense to these guys, but probably gonna be Michael Penix Jr., Tua Tagovailoa, testing them out in week one as they get their sea legs under them.
1: Exactly. So, you know, there is a margin for error that will be there for week one.
0: I don't want to sleep on the Dirty Birds, but I think I'd rather have them coming in here against the secondary with a lot of questions to answer than if they were opening up with the Bengals or Drake May and the Patriots. So
1: Agreed. Jamel Dean, Joey Porter Jr., Jalen Ramsey, Jaquan Brisker, Asante Samuel Jr., Brandon Echols, Daylon Everett, the rookie, and Robert Spears Jennings, the rookie. Rayshon Jenkins is your nine that make up that room. Again, as Brian said, Deshaun Elliott starts the season on the IR. Rayshon Jenkins enter him with another safety that we think will probably most likely go along with Jaquan Brisker. You have Jalen Ramsey, though, too. And again, he's going to be that nickel defensive back. However, he can play safety. We saw it last year. He stepped in a few times and played safety and did very well there, too. That's when having a Jalen Ramsey in that secondary helps you greatly in this situation, since it appears that Deshaun Elliott will not be ready to go, missing the first four games of the season.
0: How about this? Random, but I just saw that, I guess, the Browns media hands out like a training camp MVP. Wow. First of all, should we do this in the Steelers media?
1: Maybe. I don't know. Well, you and I did make some bold...
0: Second of all, who would have gotten it this year? I don't even know, but Casey Concepcion won it for the Browns. Rookie out of Texas A&M. Rookie wide receiver.
1: Well, you and I, Brian, and we're going to do this on the show on Wednesday, I think. We're going to go through our pre-training camp predictions that you and I made going into training camp, and I think one of them was MVP. So we'll have to see if we... again, there's no official award, so I guess you and I can just debate whether our pick is a winner or not. And if it wasn't a winner, then who was those different camp positions MVPs? Whenever Brian and I come back, we are going to replay some training camp interviews. We're going to do that all this week and next week. If you did tune in to our midday show up at Latrobe, Brian and I and Chris Adamski were on during practice, but we were also fortunate enough to have on the Steeler alumni during those practices up at St. Vincent. And there are a lot of good ones, Brian. And we're going to start with Vince Williams, who joined us on August 10th, towards the end of training camp earlier this month. And he is now the official co-host of The Blitz with Tom Offerman here on SNR.
0: So, he walked in Tom's trap and took over his trap.
1: He did.
0: No, I'm just kidding. I think they're working very well together. I listened to some this morning.
1: Well, remember that story behind the trap song in the locker room. That was a Vince Williams good one. You know, I feel like we've you know, we broke Vince in here at SNR, you and I did, when we had him on the show earlier. I don't want to say it was a tryout because I think they were pretty happy.
0: No, I think
1: Vince.
0: It was more just our development in his rookie mini camp.
1: Exactly.
0: You know, got him ready for this.
1: Yeah. You know, we were the minor league for him. Now he's in the majors. Though we're in the majors too, and we're glad you could join us here on
0: Vince didn't need us whatsoever.
1: No, he didn't. And, well, you know what? Maybe.

0: You know, you talked about that battle royale, you know, if we're all in there. Maybe Vince will think to himself, hey, wait a minute, I'm not going to beat up on Bakun and Troop. I started with them.
1: Maybe.
0: Maybe he'll flip on Tom Offerman and stay with us.
1: He'll turn.
0: He'll turn on him. He'll stay with us. He should. We're the ones that kept him, got him in. Nah, he got himself in. He's going to do a great job on that show. We're excited about that, and we're excited to have you with us. But when we come back, we will hear from Vince Williams and what he had to say up at Steelers training camp, as well as coming up here in hour number two, we will hear from Sean Sweesum, former Pittsburgh Steelers kicker, who joined us up at training camp as well. Clear back on July 30th, which Brian feels like an age months ago at this point. And it's only been a little bit over a month actually from yesterday. There you go. He's Brian Bacco. I'm Ed Troop. It is the Steelers Report right here on Steelers Nation Radio, part of the Steelers Audio Network.
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3: Hi, Western Pennsylvania. 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I want to thank you for over 40 years of trusting my law firm. 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We're here for you. We're here for our community. We're here for our region. If you've been seriously hurt in an accident, you need to talk to a lawyer, even if it's not us. If you do call us, know that you'll have the firm with over 40 years of experience fighting to get the money you deserve. And of course, there's never a fee unless we get money for you.

0: 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Again, you can hear us each and every day right here on Steelers Nation Radio, the Steelers Report. And we're going to spend this week and next week doing some training camp interview rewinds. As I said during our last segment, Brian, myself, and Chris Adamski were joined each and every day in Latrobe during Steelers practices with Steeler alumni. And our first, well, it wasn't our first, actually it was towards the end, I shouldn't say first, but Vince Williams, who was on our show with Brian and I earlier this year for a handful of shows, is now co-hosting with Tom Offerman on the Steelers Blitz. But ahead of that, he had a opportunity to go up to Latrobe to catch Steelers practice and an opportunity to speak to us during Steelers training camp practice. Is Vince Williams, former Pittsburgh Steeler middle linebacker. Vince, what's going on? It's been a minute. We had you on the Steelers Standard with us a handful of times earlier in the summer. A bit of a break. Of course, you got a lot going on in your own world with coaching football up at Pine Richland. But welcome in, and always good to talk to you.
1: Oh, thank you guys for having me, man. It's good to be back here at St. Vince.
0: Vince, let's start with what we've pretty much asked every single alumni. It's a common question. You've been up here for training camps under Mike Tomlin, having played for the Pittsburgh Steelers from 2013 to 2020. So many training camps here. Maybe the tail end of COVID, I would think you were at Acrisure Stadium for that last one. But what goes through your mind whenever you're driving down Route 30, you hang the left to come down to get onto campus?
1: Got to be backs on backers. that tremendous competition with backs on backers is something I will always take with me.
0: That was the highlight of those Mike Tomlin training camps here at St. Vincent College, that's for sure. We have not seen back on backers yet. Of course, it's a new era with Mike McCarthy, so we're all learning at the same time now, a full week and a half, 2 weeks into it, Vince. But you went through Mike Tomlin. And you went through an era, really, of football where it was very physical up here at training camp. Mike McCarthy's taken a bit of a different approach with this camp. He came out right at the beginning and said, look, we're not going to tackle to the ground, but we still got to be physical. There's a certain level of tackling and bumping those pads that you have to get in during a training camp if you're an NFL team. Where's your view on that? I mean, are you from a player perspective, should it be a camp where – there's constant hitting, the physicality, or is it a little bit of both and you want to protect everybody on that field?
1: You know, I'm excited to see the difference. When I heard that he was going to be implementing that, I was excited about it because this is what we all wanted. We wanted something different. You know, we had been doing something a different way for a while, and now we were looking forward to having something different. And this is part of the different changes going in with a different regime, and I'm excited about it. I think that you always judge training camps in retrospect. But there's, if you have a good season and you look back and you say you had a good training camp, if you have a poor season or a season that doesn't live up to expectations and you look back and you said you had a poor training camp. But I think coming out of training camp, keeping all of your main guys healthy,

0: is paramount.
1: Vince, you're a guy, obviously, inside linebacker. You had over 500 tackles in your career in the NFL. That was kind of your main job, is to tackle people. I always fascinated me. Forget about even there's no live tackling here or whatever. And you're kind of almost to the era, I would think, maybe in high school or college, even you still do two-a-days and a lot more pads. Maybe you're almost right on that borderline whenever that kind of flip now, and they hardly ever do much more often don't practice in pads. I always fascinated me. How do defensive players – get good? You're trying to tackle the best players in the world, and you don't get to actually practice it live very often. But is it just a skill? Is it the thud tackling? How do you get good at doing something that you're not really allowed to do too often until you get the bullets are flying?
0: I think that means your drill work would have to be more detailed and more dialed in. I think you'll have to be more tackling drills, more tackling circuit, and things you'd have to rep outside of actually live tackling. I think there's nothing that can really simulate a full speed tackling. But I think if you're not going to have the full speed live tackling, then you definitely have to ramp up the amount of tackling drill work that you're going to do, because it is something that kind of takes a lot of repetitions. And to be honest with you, you kind of practice missing tackles more than you practice making tackles because of how limited the opportunity is to go live and bring people to the ground.
2: We hear some fans now. I don't know if people at home could hear the big crowd cheer there. I don't even know what it was. It might have been Mason Rudolph and Aaron Rodgers getting the people going. Still plenty of pageantry up here at St. Vincent, even though it's closing in, coming down the home stretch. But Vince, nobody showed up this year in any interesting report day outfits or in any interesting report day vehicles. What do you remember about those days? And how much did you love showing up in the Stone Cold Steve Austin vest once upon a time up here at St. Vincent? I thought you might say that would be your first memory that comes back to you when you roll up here.
0: Oh, I had a great time with that. I just wanted to bring a new attitude to what I had going on that year, and nobody personified the Attitude Era of wrestling more than Stone Cold Steve Austin.
3: No doubt.
0: So I figured that's how I'd break the ice that year. But I'm happy to see that these guys are showing up and they're about business. Not saying that we lacked focus, but it's good to just see that everybody's locked in and that football is the main thing that everybody seems to be focusing on.
3: Vince, you should have wore the Stone Cold Steve Austin outfit for us today. We should have planned it. I should have texted you last night and said, hey, man, come on in. But instead, you got the nice Nike Steeler alumni stuff on. Let's talk about your position, the inside linebacker room. And I know on our show earlier this spring with Brian, we talked about that room going into camp. But, you know, for all intents and purposes, Patrick Queen and Peyton Wilson have had very good starts to camp up here. Very, very good, especially Peyton Wilson. He had a good Saturday night practice, I believe, Brian.
2: I thought
3: there,
2: so, yeah.
3: Right?
2: At least from field level. I mean, you're not watching film back or all 22, but just being there in the moment, I felt like he was always around the ball, guys.
3: Yeah, Brian wrote about that on Steelers.com with his training camp report Saturday night. But also, Carson Bruner now has made his way up the initial depth chart that came out last week. Bruner passes up Malik Harrison. He's now in that four inside linebacker rotation with Cole Holcomb.
0: Yeah, I knew Carson coming out, he was going to be a good player, man. You know, he comes from good stock. Everybody knows his dad. His dad's a great guy, and he always was a very instinctual football player, so it doesn't surprise me. And, you know, Peyton's one of my – I wouldn't call him a sleeper guy. He's a dude that we're looking to step up this year, so I'm happy to hear that he's been stepping up and having some good practices as well.
1: Vince, I always feel like doing this job, life comes at you fast. Like, you had an eight-year career. Like, that's a real long career. And now you've been out 6 years, I guess, and there's only five guys left from what I can tell from the Steelers that were when you were finally playing, and that's Mason Rudolph, T.J. Watt, Alex Highsmith was there 1 year, Chris Boswell, and Cam Hayward. So I want to ask you about Cam Hayward. When you entered the league, he had played two seasons, hadn't made a start yet, and he becomes like an 11-time captain. Could you see he might make the Hall of Fame someday. He was going to be still playing, you know, 15 years later here in the NFL and still making all-pro team.
0: Absolutely. I always knew Cam was that type of guy because of his commitment to the game of football and also his commitment to his health and his diet. And everything that he did was at an all-pro professional level. And you just knew he was going to have that type of staying power, first of all, because he's so dominant. And he was always a power player. And I don't know if you guys have heard this or know this, but, you know, speed is the first thing to go. So you have guys like him and Calais Campbell who are just straight power players. Mm-hmm. They have that grown man strength at this point. Mm-hmm. You know, so he'll be able to still be able to dominate in the trenches just because he's a power player.
2: Yeah, they do have that strength that you're like, you know, when you're a kid, your dad's still stronger than you. You're like, what? Why? I'm working out. I'm lifting weights. Why can you still move this around? That's just it's dad strength. So they've got it for sure. You know, when it comes to Cam, I mean, he's going to be anchoring the front line of this defense as he's done for decades now, it seems like. We talked about Peyton Wilson. We know what the edge rushers can do. The secondary is a little bit banged up right now and out of action with Jalen Ramsey, Joey Porter

0: Jr. and Joey's got his own, you know, going into the last year of his contract. When teammates were going through stuff like that, Vince, was that a distraction for other guys on the team, or was it only kind of mildly irritating when people like me and Chris would ask you about it in interviews after practice? What was it like when a guy was going through that, or even just, you know, somebody prominent dealing with injury and not out there this time of year?
1: No, absolutely not. It wasn't a distraction at all because it gave opportunities for other guys to step up and make plays.
0: That's what Mike McCarthy said this morning.
1: It also gives you opportunity to see how your depth is and what these other dudes can contribute to the game, because you're going to need a full team. Things are going to happen inside of seasons. People are going to get hurt during the season, and you're going to need to be able to see who can step up and who can play when adversity strikes.
0: Yeah, and he mentioned that that's he called it a healthy, normal part of this time of year, and I would say I agree. I mean, sometimes you see situations around the league where it starts to border on dysfunctional, but obviously that's not happening here. These are two guys on the PUP list, and I think they'll be back probably sooner than later at this point.
2: Steelers are underway in this day number 11 practice, and for the first time here at St. Vincent College, we see them going into their positional groups to start practice. Vince, every practice up to this point, for the most part that we've seen, it's a lot of walkthroughs at the beginning of practice. So you have the offense on field one, the entire defense on field two. They walk through for the first 10 or 15 minutes what they want to do later on in the day, and then they see the starting offense versus the starting defense also walk through. So Mike McCarthy spends a good 30 to 45 minutes to start practice off with walkthroughs and then go to the individual stuff. But today changes things up. There's individual things happening on the field right now by position to get this day number 11 started off. Vince Williams, middle linebacker, 2013 through 2020, sixth round draft pick from that 2013 class from Florida State University. Had 8 sacks in the 2017 season, 121 games played, 479 tackles, 20.5 sacks, 2 interceptions, 6 fumble recoveries, and a defensive touchdown. Vince, again, you were a sixth-round draft pick, so when you showed up here at St. Vincent College, I'm guessing you had that chip on your shoulder that, look, I got to come out here and ball every day in order to try to make this 53-man roster.
1: Without a doubt. I mean, my whole understanding was that I was going to send somebody to go be a high school PE coach. That was what I was thinking. I was
2: That's
1: like,
2: great.
1: Somebody's going to be wearing swishy pants and a coach's whistle, and it's not going to be me.
3: And but, yeah, I'm not mistaken, you start like early on in your rookie. I may have to debut, but that first month or so, right?
1: I started 10 games my rookie year.
3: Okay, that's what. And I remember talking to you throughout later in your career. There, you kept that chip on your shoulder. You took the 6-rounders club, and that was something to motivate you all the way through, and motivate some of the other late round picks in the Steelers. You guys felt Moats, right? He was a 6-round pick, I think.
1: Yes.
3: And you guys had that bond. And is that something that pushed you even when you were already had been an established NFL player?
1: Mostly, it's because people don't expect much out of 6-rounders. You know, they kind of treat us like we're actually not drafted, like we wasn't talented. It's like, guys, you know, I'm here to play football, man. It doesn't matter where I was drafted at. I know what I'm capable of, and obviously the team believed in me, and they supported me. Nobody was shocked when I actually started starting. It was funny because they actually advocated for me, a lot of the players on the team. That's how it ended up starting. They were like, you know, Vince is ready. He's prepared. Put him in the game. He's ready to go.
3: And Mike Tomlin always said that. Did he practice what he preaches, that I don't care how you got here, you know, once you get here, you get a clean slate, and you'll get your opportunity if you show what you can do?
1: Yeah, we always had starters in waiting. That was a big thing that he always preached about, and he really believed in it, and it actually showed. Because if you practice and you play well, when injuries happen, we didn't have to turn around and look outside of the organization. We already had somebody that was in the building ready to step up.
0: Absolutely.
2: Next man up mentality.
0: Yeah, and he would always say that, you know, any coach can say that, but it's actually the guys on the field who needed to live that and make that cliche ring true. Vince, I got kind of a random one for you. Did you guys always have music at training camp practice when you were here, or how did that kind of evolve over time? As far as, you know, certainly when you stretch, I guess, is one thing. When you're warming up is one thing, but did it usually get kind of muted when you were trying to go through walkthroughs and installing things?
1: I think the first couple years we didn't have music,
0: okay.
1: But then right after that we did have music, and I think the music actually does help. It helps keep the tempo up and keep the vibes going, especially when you start getting in, like, I mean, with day 11, the dog days. Mm-hmm. You kind of need a little extra oomph.
0: Yeah, I guess that's the classic coach versus player conflict. The coach is like, hey, we need to be on our P's and Q's and details, and the players are like, I need to get my juices flowing a little bit here and kind of feel good while I'm going through this.
2: Steelers Day 11 practice here from St. Vincent College is well underway. Teams are now on field number one practicing special teams.

0: So we see Chris Boswell practicing some field goals as well as some return men set up to the right. The quarterback's off in the distance on field number two. Steelers continue to get their work in, and we'll continue to bring that here for you. Vince, awesome to have you as always, man. Listen, we'll do it again. I know that. That's A. B, good luck with the Piney Richland football team this fall as well.
1: Thank you. Thank you.
0: Go get it. We know you'll do awesome things with that program. You already are.
2: And that was Vince Williams, who joined us at Pittsburgh Steelers training camp earlier this month, or depending on when you're listening to this, we'll just say during the month of August. How about that? It is the Steelers Report. I'm Ed Troop alongside Brian Bacco right here on Steelers Nation Radio, part of the Steelers Audio Network.
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0: 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I am Ed Troop, alongside Double B Brian Bacco. It is the Steelers Report here on Steelers Nation Radio. Brand new show. 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Either way, we're glad you found us. And the Steelers Report will be on each and every day here on the Steelers Audio Network. And we're listening back to some of our coverage that we had during training camp. Brian, myself, and Chris Adamski were on each and every day from Latrobe during Pittsburgh Steelers training camp. And midday during the actual practice, we were joined by several Steelers alumnus, Larry Brown, Sean Sweesum, who we'll hear from here shortly, former Pittsburgh Steelers kicker, Randy Grossman, Jerry Mullins, Louie Lips, Matt Spaeth, Vince Williams, who we heard from last segment, Chris Hoke, and Charlie Batch. And we're going to play all those interviews back for you this week and next week here on the Steelers Report as we get closer to the start of the regular season against the Atlanta Falcons coming up here in less than 2 weeks. So we have to navigate this week and next week. We had lots to talk about here today with the 53-man roster. We'll continue that conversation as well as other Steeler news throughout this week and next week to get you all set for the start of the 2026 season, which is right around the block, right around the corner, if you will, however you want to phrase it. It is not far away, that is for sure. But for now, let's take a listen back at Sean Sweesum, former Pittsburgh Steeler kicker, joined myself, Brian Bacco, and Chris Adamski up in Latrobe just about over a month ago. And here's what the former Pittsburgh Steeler kicker had to say.
1: Joined by another alumni for the Pittsburgh Steelers, and a very popular one in Steeler Nation, Sean Sweesum, former Steelers kicker, is with us. Sean, welcome to the broadcast. I don't have to welcome you, though, to St. Vincent College.
2: No, I've been here before, but it is great to be here. The fields look unbelievable. The campus looks fantastic, and to be sitting between the two of you is just an absolute gift.
3: Thank you. Thank you, Sean, for those kind words. What does make you want to come back for these alumni visits every year? There's obviously plenty of things you could be doing with your Thursday. Why do you like to come back here every year to camp, sit in with us, talk about the Steelers, and relive some of the long days and long summers up here?
2: Yeah, there's a couple of reasons. One, professionally, a lot of memories here, you know, and some tough, some great, and just like to be able to come back and think through and have so many triggers and different memories of the time that I got to spend with my teammates, quite honestly, like my friends. It's pretty exciting. And then the other side of it, is a dad and our family, so many memories of my wife, Erin, bringing Sienna and Stella out here when they were so small, wearing the little Steelers cheerleading outfits and having them down on the field at the end of the practice run out, and to spend those moments and bring them back. They thought it was so cool, and we would go to the hot tubs and the cold tubs, and it was a really special time in our lives. And so when we do come back here, it's really fun as a family. Like, hey, you remember that?
1: That's awesome. And your family's with us, your wife and your two girls behind us. They're grown up now, so you're on the other side of that. And you still call Pittsburgh home. We were talking before we came off the air. You're up in the Wexford area there. So you decide to keep your family here in Pittsburgh even after your playing days.
2: Everything about our experience here in the greater Pittsburgh area, the Pittsburgh Steelers and now in many ways the Pittsburgh Penguins, the Pittsburgh community, what the city of Pittsburgh is like, and living up north where we do, and our neighbors and our friends, this has become our home, and certainly proud to have Pittsburgh as our home for sure, and the opportunity to come out now here as a fan of the Pittsburgh Steelers is pretty cool.
3: Sean, how much has changed around here at St. Vincent College in the last, decade or so since you were up here every summer? I mean, I feel like the St. Vincent Bearcat logo is probably different than when you first started coming. I'm sure there's a lot of other additions around the field. There's the big indoor facility over there that they now can use if it's a rainy day. Is there anything that sticks out to you as being different, you know, even just in the time since you've been gone?
2: Yeah, I think the players are younger.
3: That always seems to happen. You get older, they stay the same age.
2: It looks great. I mean, as I look at it, the manicured lawns, the fields, they look fantastic. They really, really look good. That indoor facility is certainly new. You know, the St. Vincent College looks beautiful, and the setup they had there for the fan experience was really nice. They seem to get better and better year over year with that. I didn't get to look at the parking lot back by the pavilion where I used to like to spend time. I don't know if they've got any upgrades back there yet.
1: Sean, Brian and I both grew up here in the Pittsburgh area, so we've been coming up to Steelers training camp since we were kids, and you know, you hit the nail on the head, my friend. It is St. Vincent in the last 5 or 6 years has really turned this campus and this facility, not just for training camp, but now they have a football team. They didn't have a football team maybe even back when you were here. Now they have the Bearcats compete here at St. Vincent College, so they've really upped their game with what we see day in and day out here. But back to your playing days, 10 years in the NFL, your last 5 with the Pittsburgh Steelers, so you retire as a Steeler in 2014. Chris Boswell followed you up after that. Do you communicate with Bos and your thoughts on the current kicker situation? Bos is now up there in years too. He's a veteran kicker for the Steelers.
2: Yeah, he's old now.
1: You said that, not me.
3: I think he's the third oldest guy on the team behind Aaron Rodgers and Cam Hayward.
2: Really cool. He's done such a fantastic job. And the journey that I first started with was back in 2005 with the Steelers right here at St. Vincent College with Bill Cowher as the head coach. And what a great experience for me, and grateful. I had one field goal attempt that preseason, and thank goodness I made it. Which, you know, and so it took 5 years to find my way back, and in that 11th year is when I did get hurt, and was able to spend some of that time that year, obviously with the team, and therefore Chris, and have now known Chris for, well, since that time. And gosh, I love watching him kick. I mean, he's great. And watching over on that third field over there right now, watching those guys warm up, special teams, and watching them punt balls and throwing balls around. This is a special time. There's so much excitement. You know, it's not just with fans. It's with the players as well, and the coaches. And there's a new regime here and new coaches, so I'm sure things feel a little different to fans and to players. But you know, I've never been around somebody that I thought was better as a leader than Mike Tomlin. But, you know, with Coach McCarthy, I'm really excited to see as a fan of, you know, what can happen here with the Pittsburgh Steelers. But these players that are going through this right now, there's some established players, obviously, and there's others that they're fighting for their professional lives right now. And I know that feeling, being an undrafted player, and they have an opportunity to chase their dreams. And so, like, all of this competitive environment, that excitement, the anticipation is felt by the players and fans alike. That's what makes training camp so special.
3: Do you have a favorite Mike Tomlin story since you brought him up? And I guess, like, probably different for you interacting with him than 87 other guys on the roster this time of the year as a specialist. How much did he interact with you, and does anything come to mind for you that sparks your memories when you think back to his Steelers tenure?
2: Yeah, I love
3: stuff that you can say on the air, of course.
2: No, sure. he was an unapologetic leader of men, right? And he excelled in that. And, you know, establishing a relationship with Coach, you know, oftentimes is, you know, based on shared experiences, you know, and once you gain the trust of, you know, of your coach, you
1: right.
2: know, it's really cool. And it got to the point where he'd even let me bring a trailer and put it up in the parking lot here.
1: Oh boy.
2: You know,
3: what was in there?
1: That was my next question.
2: It's just an opportunity for guys to you know, bond as we pursued greatness as a football team.
1: So you had a portable man cave, it sounds like, that you brought up here to St. Vincent. If you're listening here on Steelers Nation Radio, we are talking with former Pittsburgh Steelers retired kicker Sean Schwesum. And Sean, we could pick up on two things that you've said during this interview. One is you referenced the Pittsburgh Penguins, so you referenced hockey. And also we could pick up on your accent because you're Canadian. You're from Canada, right? Born and raised in Canada?
2: I am proudly now a dual citizen, but yes, I grew up in Southern Ontario. I wanted, in the worst way, to play in the National Hockey League. Wasn't nearly good enough. And life presented this strange opportunity to come to the United States and kick a football.
1: There's not many hockey to football comparisons. You know, mostly, if you're growing up in the hockey world, you stay in hockey. And especially to go to a kicker, too. Playing in hockey. So, are you a Pittsburgh Penguin fan, or do you have your
2: big fan? The Pittsburgh Penguins have been wonderful to me and my family from the time that we came back here in 2010. The cup runs and tickets and then the staff skates on game days that it's been 15 plus years now.
1: Awesome.
2: I had the opportunity to do that and. Really, really special in a unique way to live out a hockey dream through football.
3: Well, that reminds me, Ed and I on our normal show, in the long days of the off season, we have to come up with something to talk about. We were doing our best Steelers ever by each state, and then just for funsies, we threw in different countries. I completely blanked on you for Canada, so I think we mentioned Chase Claypool and Mitch Berger, but I'm anointing you right here, right now, with you here in person, Sean, as the best Steeler from Canada.
1: Oh, congratulations.
2: You're probably missing somebody that's better than me, but I'm going to own and just enjoy this moment right now. Thank you.
1: And we were going to do Pittsburgh Athlete, and we had Sidney Crosby there, then we had you, and we were like, oh, what do we do at this point? I will, you know, so maybe.
2: I'm pretty sure, I feel really comfortable saying that on ice, with skates on, there's nobody in Pittsburgh that can kick a ball further than me.
3: So you've done that?
2: Yes, I have.
1: I think you're right on. Sean, thank you so much for joining us. We appreciate you. A great family you have here, too. I'm glad they're out here with you. And more importantly, glad you've stayed in Pittsburgh and you're a Pittsburgher.
2: We love it here and excited to see what Coach McCarthy does with the boys and just be cheering on the Steelers. It's fun to become and now transition to being a fan and a proud Pittsburgher.
3: Yeah, thanks for coming in, and to Aaron, Stella, Sienna for sitting in with us. Shout out to North Catholic, the Trojans, and the Trojanettes.
2: What a great place.
1: It is Sean Schwesum. We appreciate him joining us.
0: Sean Schwesum joining us during Steelers training camp 2026 back in August up at La Trobe. And always good to hear from the former Pittsburgh Steelers kicker and what he's up to these days. It was a family. His family was with him in the booth with us that day. And, you know, a lot of the alumni that make their way up to La Trobe bring their families with them. And it is truly once a Steeler, always a Steeler mentality up there in La Trobe. And it was awesome to have him along with us. And Vince Williams, who we heard last segment. And again, you can hear Vince Williams with Tom Offerman each and every day from 10 to 12 right here on Steelers Nation Radio on The Blitz, followed by In the Locker Room with Rob King and Max Starks and Willie Colon, who now joins that lineup middays from 12 to 2. Brian and myself here on the Steelers Report from 2 to 4. And then wrapping up the day from 4 to 6 is The Drive with Wes Euler and Matt Williamson. 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Either way, we're glad you found us. And either way, we'll be back with you later this week for another episode of the Steelers Report. I'm Ed Troop alongside Brian Bacco. 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

0: Tom Opperman and Vince Williams on our inaugural sale of the Steelers Blitz here, the new version. Happy to have Vince Williams aboard now. Let's talk about the inside linebackers. That's your forte. You used to prowl those rooms back in your time at Florida State and on the Pittsburgh Steelers. It's a little light this year as far as the inside backing room is concerned. They keep four on the active roster, Holcomb, Peyton Wilson, Patrick Queen, and then Carson Bruner. A little bit more of a special teams kind of guy, though, with Carson Bruner. So, Vince, we were talking off the air a little bit before the show, and you were saying it's really almost like three guys that you have as far as your inside backers are concerned. Maybe they think it's time to put a little bit more on Bruner's plate as far as like playing in the actual defense is concerned. I don't know, but it's a very important position to have really only three established defensive players at.
1: I think we're going to see a lot more of these exotic fronts and exotic linebacker plays with Herbig coming off of the bench and actually prowling around the middle of the field, being an additional rusher, being an additional linebacker in there. So I think he's going to kind of be a half-type player.
0: I think that signals that for sure. And when you give him $25 million a year, you got to find a way to put him on the field.
1: You got to justify that, right? And he's justified it by just in his play.
0: Yeah, for sure.
1: And I think he does a great job rushing over guards. He's very versatile. I think he's a smart enough player. He has great instincts. I mean, coming out of college, everybody thought he was going to transition into a middle linebacker. They thought he was going to be an off-ball linebacker. And I mean, if you look at our across state Philadelphia Eagles, look what they did with Zach Ron. Like, that dude is an off-the-ball guy. He was playing on the line of scrimmage his entire life. Then he just moved back to middle linebacker.
0: Came all pro.
1: Yeah, that type of versatility is very valuable. Not saying that we're going to use her.

0: guys that were cut. It just seemed like they brought him in a few weeks ago and got a little bit more physicality as far as that room was concerned. You saw reports like the first training camp practice that Roberts was a part of, like he brought up the energy and brought that physicality to the table. And I was just a little surprised to see that he was not able to make the team. Now, he is a vested veteran, so he does not have to clear waivers if the Steelers do want to bring him back. So there is a little bit of an avenue for him to make it back to the Steelers before week one even starts. But that was the one to me that I looked at and was kind of just like, that's a little bit of an eyebrow raiser. I thought Roberts was about as safe as you could be. Malik Harrison, who also got cut, I thought that writing was on the wall for him when they brought Roberts in, but I was surprised to see both of them get let go. Those are more of like your thumping kind of profile inside linebackers, your stop the run kind of guys.
1: I was surprised about that too, but I think Holcomb's fantastic against the run as well. I think Holcomb does a great job against the run. I was surprised with Elandon because, like I said, they brought him in. They knew exactly what they were getting when they brought him in. They brought him in for a purpose. So for him to just come in for a quick cup of coffee and make an exit was a little confusing to me. Mm-hmm. I thought that his relationship and already knowing the defense, coming over from the Raiders, playing for the Raiders, having success over there, and then coming in, I thought, you know, when you go pick up veteran dudes, you know exactly what you're doing. You're trying to kind of check a box.
0: Yes.
1: And I thought he was kind of, you know, square peg, square hole. But maybe he'll come back. Maybe he'll make it back.
0: I think he might. And the familiarity with Patrick Graham's defense was what I thought the big draw was, like you were saying, when they brought him in. Not only was he familiar with having that Steelers logo on the side of his helmet, he played for Patrick Graham last year. So he can help some guys, you know, get up to speed as far as that defense is concerned and implementing that defense. So we'll keep an eye on Landon Roberts. You know, when I say that they, you know, were more of the thumpers and the downhill guys and the stop the run guys and Harrison and Roberts, you rightfully pointed out, you know, Holcomb can stop the run too. And I'm not trying to say Queen and Wilson can't either. I think a big thing that will be going in the inside linebacker's favor this year is the improved play on the defensive line in front of them. And I don't have to tell you this, man, like you got to keep your inside backers clean. Like, you can't have 300-pound dudes get into the second level and you have to fight them off every single time. It's just not going to work. You're just not going to be able to be free to make the tackles, to be able to cover guys, tight ends, running backs out of the backfield. So, up front, I think they're a lot better, and I think they're going to be able to keep the second level cleaner.
1: I definitely think that's going to be a big part of it. And when I say a run-stopping guy, I don't mean that Patrick Queen and, you know, Wilson can't stop the run. Mm-hmm. I'm just saying their body type's not built for that. They're built for speed. They're sideline to sideline side guys.
0: Coverage guys.
1: I think they are physical when they have to make tackles. They do hit running backs. They do have aggressive, but they're just not those sturdy, thicker bodied dudes. Like when you look at Atlanta Robinson and Malik, these guys are just thicker, sturdier body guys. But definitely with the added size that we have at the defensive line, if we can keep everybody healthy and keep those dudes covered up, especially in base personnel, that's going to pay crazy dividends because you can actually now get sideline to sideline. You can actually get the speed.
0: You're free
1: to run around at the linebacker level at the second level.
0: Yeah, I thought that was a big problem for the team last year, and I thought that forced Wilson and Queen to absorb a lot of criticism. And maybe they deserved some of the criticism, but it was tough for them to make the plays that they're supposed to make because they weren't being kept clean. And I just look at the way that they have addressed this defensive line this year, and I'm putting a lot of my eggs in that basket, Vince. You'll find that out over these next couple weeks, over these next couple months doing this show. Like, I think the defensive line, the front, by the end of the year could be the best unit on the team. Like, every year I feel like we go into the Steelers season and it's just like, and rightfully so lately, it's been edge rushers, outside linebackers. That's kind of our, especially on the defense, that's our unit. You got TJ, obviously, setting sack records, winning DPOYs. Highsmith's unbelievable. Herbig comes in, he's great. And you've got other great players as well. But I think this year we might, by the end of the season, transition to looking at that front. Hayward, Benton, Y.A. Black, Harmon, Sebastian Joseph Day as the real best unit for this team and kind of like what's driving the bus when it comes to the defensive side of the ball. And I think that trickles down to inside backers like we're talking about. The pressure you get on the quarterback helps your secondary. Don't have to cover as much. And if there's a lot of pressure coming from the interior, that's going to help your edge guys get home as well. So I think that what you see as far as that defensive line is concerned, it's extremely exciting as far as this season.
1: Considering how much they've invested in those guys, we would expect it to be like that.
0: You needed to come through.
1: We needed that investment to pay off. I expect these dudes to go out there and ball out. I'm really excited to see Benton not play at the nose. That's what I'm probably most excited

about when it talks to turn when in terms of defensive line play, just not edges but interior D line. I'm interested to see how well he performs when he doesn't have to be in the nose. Always thought he would be a better run defender outside of the nose. Not that he didn't have the mass or the anchor to be able to play it, but I just thought his quickness and his twitchiness would play better out of the 4-eye and out of the 3-technique.

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1: 12 days. That's it. 12 days to go until the NFL season for the Pittsburgh Steelers gets underway. It's a little bit less than that as far as the league in general is concerned, kicking off on a Wednesday this year. I can taste it. I'm salivating. I go out. I smell it in the morning. It smells like football weather. It's about to be here. College football starts this week. This is going to be the longest week of my life, I think, as we wait to get through this and get to the next week preparing for the Atlanta Falcons. Vince, when you were playing, you didn't have this kind of like 2 week period for most of it, or maybe all of it, right? Like, you guys stopped the preseason and then turned your attention right to the regular season. And it was time to start.
2: I know, for the most part, I think a lot of the young guys, well, the way we used to do it was Mike Tomlin would have half of the young guys that actually had to participate in the fourth preseason game focus strictly on the preseason game, and then all of the dudes they knew were day one locks and starters would split their time watching film and preparing for that first game.
1: Right?
2: For sure.
1: It was coming on you so fast, so I kind of like that they give a little bit of a breather now. They've cut the preseason down to three games. Now you get this week before the game week starts that you can kind of collect yourself and have some really good practice time. So the Steelers starting to turn their attention towards the Atlanta Falcons. We'll start to turn our attention here on the Steelers Blitz towards the Atlanta Falcons as we get closer and closer as well. But Vince, I think we got to start today with what the general manager said yesterday. Got to the podium and spoke following the preseason, following cutdown day on Sunday, getting the roster to 53 guys. And I think he had a lot of interesting things to say. And first and foremost, let's start with the trades that he made and really a focus on Broderick Jones. I think Omar hit the nail on the head when he emphasized that a change of scenery was a big deal for Broderick Jones. And I don't know if you got a chance to hear some of Broderick's comments coming out of Dallas, but it kind of echoed something similar, that this might be good for me, being in a different place, being with a different team. Sometimes that all it really takes for a talented player who's still young and still has that potential is just you need some different voices trying to guide you.
2: Yeah, it didn't work out. And yeah, it was kind of a relationship soured on both ends. You know, you can tell that I wouldn't say trust kind of faded, but that patience that they had for him. Nobody really wants to be labeled a bust by their fan base. The fan base is kind of looking and expecting more from him than he was able to provide. So just being able to get out of that situation, kind of get from underneath that tremendous amount of pressure from being a franchise left tackle for an organization, going to a new place, different coaches, different teammates, different experiences, less pressure to go over there, allow him to go and thrive.
1: And maybe he will, maybe he won't. Doesn't really matter for us anymore because he's not on the Pittsburgh Steelers.
2: Absolutely.
1: I saw that he's going to get thrown right into the right tackle position battle in Dallas. So he's going to get his chance as a Cowboy. I also like how Omar mentioned that, you know, it's on me. He wore it. It's good that you got a third round pick for him. It's good that you were able to get something for Caleb Johnson. But at the end of the day, hand up, those were picks that I swung and missed at. But the only thing that you can do as a GM is wear that, which he did, which I thought was good, and then also move on from it. And Vince, they've moved on from Broderick Jones, not just through finally throwing their hands up and saying, sure, Dallas, we'll trade, throw a fourth in there, give us a third and a sixth. But they had been laying the foundation to move on from him through some other draft picks that they had made on that offensive line. Fautanu was picked probably in mind to be a pair with Broderick Jones, and those two could grow together. But when you took Ihonachor in this past draft, that kind of had alarm bells going off. And if you were Broderick Jones, you had to see that and say, okay, I don't think that they necessarily intended to just draft my quote-unquote replacement, but that's somebody that can definitely replace me as far as their future plans are concerned and 2026's plans are concerned.
2: I'm pretty sure they had it in mind. I mean, like I said the other day, he was pretty much like a draft day clone of what we all thought that Broderick was going to be able to do. But like I said yesterday, I think that they felt very, very confident in what the offensive line had.
1: Yes.
2: Versatility of Spencer Anderson, how all those dudes are starting to gel together, bringing in those young guys, having the first round pick be a hyper athletic tackle that we looked Broderick to grow into. I think they felt very comfortable moving on from that. And like I also said, Omar raising his hand, being like, you know, I did this. These were my picks. These are the guys that I did. It's on me. I can own it. But he also did the best he do. He also did the best that he could do by trying to mine some value out of that.
1: And I like how he framed it too about them not being able to get to that second contract, because that's so important to players in the league, is getting to that second contract. That's where you really get the money. That's where you really kind of earn your keep as an NFL player. And so he attach that to it. Like, hey, it's on me that I wasn't able to get these guys. We weren't able to get these guys to their second contracts, at least here in Pittsburgh. But as far as Omar's first draft class is concerned, you know, Broderick Jones is a bit of a black eye on it because of 2023 first pick that he ever made as GM. But you look at the picks that followed Broderick Jones, and I know you got to hit on your first round pick because those are where like the true, true superstar game breakers can come from, most likely. The percentages are higher that you get them in the first round. But Joey Porter Jr. is kind of in that mold himself as their second round pick. Pick 32 overall in that weird year where the Dolphins lost their pick because they were tampering with Tom Brady. So technically a second round pick, even though he was 32nd overall. Nick Herbig's in that class. Darnell Washington's in that class. I mean, shoot, Spencer Anderson is about to be the starting right guard for this team. And he was picked in the seventh round in that class. So yeah, that's a great draft class, even if your first round pick didn't pan out.
2: To me, second contracts just is the fulfillment of the destiny that you've seen for the player that you picked in that draft. It's the fulfillment of it. It's like, I drafted this person. He has some traits. He has some characteristics, or I had an idea of what he was going to be. Once you offer that guy a second contract, it's the fulfillment of that. It's like, oh, he's actually becoming what we intended for him to turn out to be.
1: I was right.
2: It worked out.
1: That's what the GM's saying. Yes, I did it.
2: I was right.
1: Like,
2: we picked this guy. We knew what he was going to become. He actually became that, and we're going to reward him for it, and we're looking forward to him becoming, taking a next step and becoming even more of what we had identified him as in college.
1: The flexibility of the room and the depth of the room. You were spot on yesterday when you brought that up, Vince, and then you had the GM echo that when he went to the podium. And that was a reason why they were able to move on from Broderick Jones, is because they like what they have in that room. They like the depth. And I thought it was pretty telling that he mentioned Spencer Anderson's capabilities at going out to tackle. And I think he's the right guard. I think that position battle's done. He's going to start at right guard. But just the fact that he floated that out there tells you that it's not just going to be an easy, like, oh, okay, Dylan Cook goes down, we'll slide Ihonatra right in, or something like that if an injury happens, if Fatanu goes down. There can be a little bit of a mixing and a mashing as far as where they move players if injuries are going to happen to the offensive line. And I think that's a very, very valuable thing to have in your back pocket, to be able to tell a guy who's been playing guard for a few weeks, hey, you're going to bump out the tackle for the next couple of weeks, and he can take it in stride, and you don't lose much as far as a unit.
2: I'm overly confident in Spencer Anderson, man. The guy is just a dog. Like, when you have those seventh round dudes that come in and they fight and they claw, because think about it. We've had all these draft picks happen, and Spencer's been here. He's seen it. You know what I mean? He got drafted with one of those high round guys.
1: I mean, even this year, right?
2: Yeah.
1: Dunker, a third round pick on the interior. People very excited about his future.
2: Absolutely. So for him to be able to fight and claw and to earn a role on the NFL roster, the NFL offensive line, that just speaks volumes, the type of fortitude that dude has mentally and physically.
1: Yeah, and I like that underdog kind of mentality on the offensive line, too. Like, you got to be good enough. Don't get me wrong. Like, I just want to just throw a bunch of seventh rounders out there because they got the underdog mentality. But if you're good enough to be a starter and you're that sixth, seventh, fifth rounder, kind of have that chip on your shoulder just naturally, I like that. That is a position that needs to have edge to it. And Spencer Anderson certainly has a ton of edge. And again, like we said, that's a seventh round pick in the 2023 class that you're now going to turn into your starting guard. And we're not sitting here talking into the microphones like, that's a stretch. I don't know why they're doing that. We're saying, no, he definitely earned it. And, you know, there were some position battles, Vince, that I thought during the training camp, the Steelers could have done a maybe a little bit better job stalking the depth at that position to kind of push guys. Like Roman Wilson, I think maybe if we brought in like maybe one more vet that we might not have thought made the team, but just was around to kind of push him a little bit, I think that's always beneficial. But when it comes to Spencer Anderson, there was plenty of competition to push him. Brock Hoffman is an established interior offensive lineman, played for Mike McCarthy, so there's familiarity there. And then, as we mentioned, Jennings Dunker, a very popular draft pick. So there's two guys there that were able to push him. And I don't remember even like a day or two covering camp, hearing people write up what happened at camp, seeing what they said, that Anderson even wavered a little bit and had Hoffman kind of slip in front.

0: front of him, or, hey, Dunker looked really good in practice today. Maybe they give him a shot with the ones. It was like Spencer from start to finish.
1: Yeah, that amount of pressure is only going to, like, you know, they say pressure busts pipes or it makes diamonds. But with that level of competition around him, understanding that he was able to go out there and dominate and never waver at all just gives a tremendous vote of confidence. You can see why Omar has a confidence in him and also why the fan base have a tremendous amount of confidence in him as well.
0: Omar also talked about Landon Roberts not coming back or not making the 53-man roster. I think that might have been the biggest surprise to a lot of people. That he was not included. It seemed like once they signed him that they wanted him, but that wasn't the case. Did leave that light on, though. Omar did. Said, hey, we would be interested in bringing him back. A lot of times it's just a numbers thing, but we'll see how it goes down the road. I'm interested to keep an eye on that because, as we talked about yesterday, and a little bit later on in the show, we're going to talk a lot more about the inside backers and Patrick Queen specifically. You had a lot of nice stuff that you looked up as far as Queen is concerned. But when you look at that room and it's as thin as it is, it makes you a little weary. Because I thought you were spot on when you said, yeah, there's four guys there, but it's really only three. Carson Bruner might be ready to take a little bit more when it comes to playing actual defense, but I don't know if you want to just cannonball into those waters right away. But you got three guys in Wilson, Queen, and Holcomb who can actually play in the defense and be those inside backers. So you let a guy like Harrison go, and then you let a guy like Landon Roberts go. I think you are taking a bit of a risk there. So it's nice to hear the GM kind of acknowledge, you know, this isn't just, you know, no pun intended, as cut and dry as it might seem. There could be a chance that even by week one, a Landon Roberts is back in the fold.
1: I think he'll make a great addition to the team just with his veteran leadership,
0: whenever
1: his understanding.
0: Happens.
1: I mean, I think you should make it happen because I think you're going to end up needing six. If somebody gets hurt, can you have a person come in there with a distinguished trait that he can come in and immediately make plays? I mean, he's never been, I mean, in his older age, he's not going to be a person that you want to go out there and play every single snap. He's not going to be that type of guy, but you understand exactly what he does. He has a distinguishing role. He stops to run. He's extremely physical. He has a unique understanding of the defense that, because he just came from this defense and he had a lot of success over there as well. So I think bringing him back just makes the most sense.
0: That's a good point about, if crap hit the fan in a game, and knock on wood, let's hope this doesn't happen, but Wilson's down, and maybe Queen gets dinged up, and now you're down to Holcomb out there and Bruner. You know, that's throwing Bruner into the fire, and what if that's really early in the football game? Then all of a sudden, you're really looking like it's going to be an uphill battle as far as your inside backers are concerned in that game. Roberts has that ability to just get into the game cold, come off the bench. I've been here. I've done that. I really think that maybe there's a little bit too much being made out of a Landon Roberts right now too, because we are talking about the bottom of the roster here.
1: For sure.
0: And there are guys in Wilson, Queen, and Holcomb who I think are better than a Landon Roberts and can bring more to the table. And that's why they made the team, right?
1: Sure.
0: But I do think that we're in that week before the week, so we got to find this minutia to talk about, right? We got time to kill here, Vince. But also, this minutia could be important when it comes to this specific position, because I've always kind of circled the inside backers on that defense as kind of like the one I've been the queasiest about.
1: Well, you can see that the main theme that they keep bringing up, obviously, is versatility. And Landon Roberts is a lot of things, but one thing he's definitely not is versatile. like he does one thing really well, but he's not going to be that. He's not going to be a valuable person on special teams. He's not going to be out there in the majority of passing situations. He just does one thing extremely well. So if they're just hyper-focused on versatility, you can understand how he'll be at the bottom of the totem pole when it comes to those linebackers. But as a fan of Steelers football and watching and looking and seeing what we've been needing help with, which is definitely run stuffing. We have a bunch of versatility. We have a bunch of athleticism. We have a bunch of speed. What we really don't have is what I would call a tooth chipper. And I think he'll add tremendous value in that role.
0: And that role can't just completely go away, right? Like it has faded more and more, I think, in the modern NFL, because the rules don't allow you to play as physical as I think people would have liked to continue seeing, especially the fans. But that's just the reality of playing defense now in the modern league. But you can't completely get away from it. You can't not have any kind of physical presence on your defense, any fear factor, if you will, out there. And I think Roberts definitely brings that to the table. So it's also very savvy, right, with the vested veteran thing where he doesn't have to clear waivers. He's still

0: kind of technically the Steelers' property right now. So, like, they don't have to really worry as much about him and a potential team swooping in to pick him up as opposed to maybe another guy like a Heidenreich. If they were like, hey, we'll put him through waivers and he'll probably make it, right? Ooh, didn't see the Niners grabbing him or didn't see the Packers putting in the claim for him. So there is a, and this is what Omar Khan does so well, there's a savviness to it, a understanding of how contracts work in the league where it makes sense to not put Roberts on that 53-man because it's not going to hurt you. He's not going to show up in a Cleveland Brown uniform next week.
1: Yeah, he was available when they got him. So the chance of
0: that's
1: him
0: another good point, too. Like, it's not available. Like everybody was knocking down the door to get Roberts in.
1: For sure.
0: And Graham's familiarity, I think, helped bring him to Pittsburgh, too.
1: Oh, yeah. So
0: I think they're going to keep an eye on him. One last thing that I wanted to bring up as far as Omar Khan's comments were concerned, Joey Porter Jr. and the contract situation. Omar did make it clear that the Steelers' policy is going to remain in place. So once the season starts, that's it. Kickoff of the Falcons game week one. No more negotiations for Joey Porter Jr., as is the case for the Steelers and their policy. Also, Omar Khan didn't want to get into any specifics as far as the negotiations were concerned yesterday. So obviously we won't get into any of the specifics here on the show. No confirmation about where they're at, you know, offers being made, this, that, or the other thing. But all we really can do, Vince, is stay in the same holding pattern that we've been in and hope one day between now and the start of the season, we open up our phones, we open up the Twitter app, and we see all of the Schefters of the world and the Rappaports tweeting all the logos of Joey Porter Jr. with cash bag emojis and saying he got his bag. Like, that's the only thing we can do right now. And I'm still optimistic that that's going to get done. I think Joey will sign. Even if he doesn't, I'm optimistic he won't hold out. I think he'll play week one, even without a new deal. But it's hard to keep that optimism flame burning as we're 12 days to kickoff, and tomorrow will be 11, and we're getting closer and closer and closer.
1: It just opens up a can of worms for us to start thinking about what could happen if it doesn't go down. Does he play well this year? Like, when players always bet on themselves and the organization doesn't get the deal done before the season, it's like, man, what could happen? Does Joey go out there and continue to be who he is and his value doubles, or we got to franchise him, mm-hmm. or what? Like, what could happen? That's also a thing about taking that talent in the second round. Like, some guys look at going in the first round like the end-all, be-all, but, you know, you kind of get that Gilbert Arenas effect. I don't know if you guys know about Gilbert Arenas. He changed the whole NBA rule because he was a late-round guy, and if you're a second-round pick, you don't have to get the fifth-year option. You get to get right back at the table, and you get to get negotiate your contract much faster. Like, they don't have that fifth-year option. So now he's at the table. If he bets on himself and the organization doesn't want to get the deal done before the season, now we're like, oh, man. The floodgates are wide open on what happens.
0: Yeah, like, it definitely behooves an organization to get a deal done early on a player as skilled as this because, yeah, the price just goes up and up and up. Natural inflation of the league. I mean, the league's just getting richer and richer and richer. That position in general is exploding, too. The cornerback market, like, the $33 million, I think, was the last deal that was given out to Witherspoon. $33 million a year.
1: Sheesh.
0: You know, McDuffie got $32 million and Denzel Ward for the Browns, I think, got into that $32 million range. Mm. So it is a market that's what demands the pay. It demands to be paid that much money. So it is a tricky situation for the Steelers to navigate as far as that is concerned. As far as actual football is concerned, though, you know, he's not practicing. He's not out there in the defense with Patrick Graham and learning this new system. You have other injuries to your secondary as well. You can see why there might be a little bit of weary feelings when it comes to how that secondary is going to look week one, even if Joey is, in fact, out there.
1: Oh, for sure. I mean, those reps are, I mean, even if we're not talking about getting game reps in the preseason, but coming into a new system and having to play in that system and never taking a snap, even in practice, with an injury, it's going to slow him down. Like, I don't think he's going to come right out the gate and be hot after not being able to participate the entire time. He didn't participate in the spring as well. Like, I don't think he's ever took a snap inside of this new defense. So,
0: no, I don't think he has either.
1: Sheesh.
0: These are the 2 weeks where he has to. So that's what I'm keeping an eagle eye on the practices today, tomorrow, and in this week, and seeing if Joey does return to the fold. Because there's, as he was activated off of PUP, I guess they could say, like, the back is still kind of flaring up somewhat, but we wanted to activate him so we don't lose him for four games. But the signal is there that he's healthy, that you activated him, that he's ready to go. So I think that we need to see him on the practice field. It's important that he starts to at least get up to speed and that his first snap in this defense isn't, I'm lined up across Drake London and it's Atlanta Falcons are here and go. You know what I mean?

0: does love to travel, so we'll see. I don't know.
1: Let's get into the secondary a little bit more, and we'll start with that notion of actually having to use Joey Porter Jr. this year and him traveling with top receivers. I don't know if they necessarily need to do that this season. They might be better as a unit overall, where they might be able to just left right it. So we'll get into that. We'll talk about some other deficiencies that the secondary is going to have to get over early in the season. When we return on the Steelers Blitz, it's Tom Offerman. It's Vince Williams. 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It's all part of the Steelers Audio Network.
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7: Still seeing a few brake lights on the Parkway East, past Wilkinsburg into the tunnels. Slowdowns on the Parkway West, halfway down the hill on the inbound side. 28, you're moving in good shape again. Parkway North, that's a good ride. 10 minutes from 79 to the Vets Bridge. I'm Bonnie Diver, Total Traffic.
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17: Going to be a hot one today. Mix of sun and clouds, a stray shower or thunderstorm possible, high in the upper 80s. Mostly cloudy tonight, still a chance of a stray shower or thunderstorm dropping down to 72. Partly cloudy and hot once again tomorrow with a high in the lower 90s.
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1: We were talking about Joey Porter Jr. to wrap up the first segment today here on the Steelers Blitz, and I think that transitions nicely into the conversation about the secondary, the safety room in general. But we mentioned how Joey, you know, that hypothetical matchup, which could be a very realistic matchup, week one against Drake London in the Atlanta Falcons. He likes to follow top receivers, and he's done that at his time here in Pittsburgh. But I'm curious, Vince, to see if they decide to right left it this year, because I think they've got quality in Jamal Dean. I think they've got quality in Asante Samuel Jr., where maybe you don't need to have Joey Porter Jr. follow that top dog. And I understand that there's benefits to it because Joey is the number one corner and you kind of cut the head off of that snake and you don't have to worry about Jamar Chase. You don't have to worry about Justin Jefferson. You don't have to worry about those type of guys. I mean, you still have to worry about them. I mean, they're going to make plays too, but you get my drift. Like, you're going to be able to put a lid on them more so than other players would, other teams would, because of who Joey Porter Jr. is. But at the same time, you know, things can get a little complicated for the other players on the defense, correct? When there is a corner that is following, because he could be on any side at any given time. He could be lined up in the slot. And you guys all have to kind of adjust off of that. So it can kind of simplify things when you just left right.
2: I don't really think that's going to be the problem. I think it's more so for third down and man-to-man situations. That's when you really want to get the best matchups available. And then you can just use it for a variety of things.
1: It
2: really
1: so you can just be fluid with it, kind of.
2: Absolutely. Just depends on who you want to bracket. Early downs when you don't necessarily, or if you do want the bracket, however you want to do it, the safety and the double teams and who you want. Putting Joey Porter on a secondary guy or somebody who may not be the guy now allows you to put Dean and a safety over top of the other dude. So it's how you can rotate and roll your coverages to get the matchups that you want. So you can isolate Joey on a really good dude, and you could take their other really good dude and you could put a double team on that guy. Or you can have Joey guard this guy with a double team over top of him, and then now nobody catches the ball over there at all because Joey can get up on the line of scrimmage like he really loves to.
1: With some help behind him.
2: With some help behind him, he doesn't even have to think about, you know, getting beat deep at all. So I just think it gives you just, depending on the type of matchups that you want. And they keep, I mean, the word of the year has been versatility. And I think even with the D-line, they were talking about moving people around and getting a tremendous amount of versatility out of the front. I think it's very viable for them to do the same thing with the secondary. And that's why I think Joey Porter Jr. is a great piece to move around and actually put an X over people. It's like, we're not going to be able to get this guy the ball when you want to get this guy the ball.
1: I like what you said there, too, about maybe using him against a secondary option, because I kind of am intrigued. But that's almost a little Belichickian, if you will, like where it's like, we're going to take away number two completely, erase him, zero targets. He can't even breathe out there because Joey's just that much better. And then we deploy the bracket against our number one receiver and we double him, triple him sometimes and make his life a living hell. And I think that that can be such a beneficial thing for a defense when they can choose to just completely delete an aspect to another team's offense. And Steelers haven't really had that ability for a long time to do that because they haven't had a player of the caliber of Joey Porter Jr. So everything you just laid out there excites me as far as how they can deploy this secondary and how just, there's that word again, versatile it can be. And then we didn't even bring up Jalen Ramsey's name, and he's like going to be Mr. Versatility as far as that secondary is concerned. He'll be in the slot. He'll be at the safety spot one time. Maybe he might even give you a look where it's like, is he playing off-ball linebacker right now? Like, he's going to be everywhere. So I think you nailed it as far as the key word is concerned, and there's a lot of guys on that secondary that aren't just able to be versatile, but are also like your best players in the secondary showing that versatility. Like, it's not like, you know, your third and fourth guy can play inside and outside and gee, that's great. This is your top corner and then a future Hall of Famer who's transitioning to the slot mainly, who are going to be able to be everywhere.
2: Man, I know this is a little off topic, but is Jalen Ramsey the most versatile DB we've seen and most complete DB we've seen since Charles Woodson?
1: Well, those comparisons and Rod Woodson too, like those comparisons were coming up last year when Ramsey kind of had to make that move to safety because, you know, Charles and Rod all did that. They made the move and they were all pros at both positions, corner and safety. And people immediately kind of like, hey, Jalen's kind of in that category. Like, he kind of walks in the same kind of league as those guys did. So yeah, to answer your question, the answer is yes. I do think that we can kind of put him with those dudes, even though you kind of hesitate a little bit because we're talking about some legitimate Hall of Famers there. But then again, Jalen Ramsey's a legitimate Hall of Famer as well.
2: It's such a good thing that we have him, man. He's such a dynamic piece.
1: It's still so hard to believe. Like when I saw that trade last year, I was like double tick. I was like, what? Jalen Ramsey is a Steeler now? Like, it seems like something you would do in Madden, right? Like it was just like, this is a fantasy of mine. And it's like, wouldn't that be cool if Jalen Ramsey was on the Steelers? So even year two, I'm kind of like pinching myself. Like we get to play with Jalen Ramsey. And I mean, I'll never forget him too. I mean, Steelers fans obviously would wish, I'm sure you wish you could forget too, right? You were a part of it.
2: I
1: had to bring it up, right?
2: Hurts.
1: But that defense was disturbingly good with Jalen Ramsey and Bouye. Was it AJ Bouye? Yeah, was the AJ other corner? Bouye, those bro. Two were just locking down.
2: That
1: dudes.
2: Front was good.
1: Yeah.
2: Telvin Smith in the middle running around with Miles Jack.
1: I don't want to bring back too many bad memories for you. We can move on. We can move on from it real quick. But I was just trying to illustrate Ramsey's been that guy for a long time. And it's still just, it's really hard to believe that, yeah, he is a Pittsburgh Steeler. And you're going to need that versatility big time week one. And you're going to need Jalen Ramsey to be bouncing around all over the place week one because of what the status of Deshaun Elliott is. Him starting on IR, I really don't think can be overlooked enough. That's a big injury that the Steelers are going to have to overcome. And also gives me a little bit of a concern as far as Elliott is concerned. Is he still trying to find himself back onto the field healthy? Missed a lot of time last year. Ended up having to miss the remainder of a season last year. And now here we are, not going to at least see him until that calendar turns to October now. So you're starting to get a little bit of injury concern when it comes to Elliott.
2: Yeah, but I think it's just a precaution. I think that coming back from the injury he was coming back from, it was a stretch that he was going to be able to start the season anyway. Because knowing him, the type of person he is, you can tell he definitely probably rushed it. He was probably going extremely hard, just trying to get back. Definitely knowing that he was going to have a new staff. He really wanted to show up and show that he was ready to go.
1: You think he felt a little pressure there?
2: He definitely felt a little pressure. I could see him feeling a little pressure. But I think with the rookie coming in, the 7th-round pick, man, RSJ, I think they have a tremendous amount of confidence in him. And I mean, I was just looking at him. He is a raw player, but when you look at his measurables, 6'2", 4'3", 40, 1.5 split. Like I know he's raw. He's a 7th-round pick, but man, that type of athletic ability, him being able to be, what's the word of the year? Versatile. Playing multiple roles. Like, I mean, I'm not saying he's Jalen Ramsey. I'm just saying when you look at their arm length, height, size, speed, being able to be physical in the run game.
1: Comps.
2: You see a little bit of comps there, and I'm not overly concerned with him having to go out there and play. Like, I think he'll be fine if it comes to that. You know what I mean?
1: Man, and the book kind of on him in camp has been people being impressed that he is a little bit ahead of a curve as far as a rookie would be, and if you're going to throw a rookie out there into the fire, you better be ahead of the curve mentally. You better know everything about that defense. So, you know, something doesn't get said out there and you're just like looking around like a chicken with your head cut off. Like, what? I don't know what to do here. So there's a lot of trust that has to go into that playing a rookie. But he's been very impressive for this team through this point of the season. And now he really might get his throw into the fire experience. Rayshon Jenkins is a veteran that they might be able to lean on, but I think Spears Jennings has the higher ceiling. And if there's nothing that makes you hesitate as far as like him picking up the actual defense is concerned, why not throw the young guy out there with all those crazy measurables that you just laid out?
2: Yeah. I'm always an advocate for the young guys.
1: You want the young guys
2: to
1: play?
2: I mean, if you say you believe in this draft class the way that you say you believe in, all of them made it. I mean,
1: 10 of them made it. An 11th guy, too, with Jabari, the undrafted guy. So, like, 11 rookies. Like, you love these rookies. If 11 of your 53 are on the team.
2: And I think the young guys in that first draft class can actually do a good job of spearheading where you want this to go. Because they are McCarthy's guys. Like, they are the dudes that
1: this is
2: his first crop of guys. And you want those guys to succeed and spearhead the franchise moving forward in the direction that you get to see fit.
1: No, I think the changeover is key when you're bringing in a new staff. To an extent. I mean, this is the NFL. This isn't college football where it's like, all right, 50 out, 50 in.
2: Yeah.
1: You're going to keep TJ Watt. You're going to keep Cam Hayward. You're going to want Aaron Rodgers back. You're going to want DK Metcalf back. Like, there's good players on teams, but the foundation that you're trying to lay as far as your style of a head coach, that can start to be laid with some of these young guys coming up and some of these draft picks being made. So Spears Jennings falls into that category. McCarthy and the staff obviously are partial to their picks because they kept all of their picks. Wouldn't be surprised if sooner, not later, during this Elliott injury, we see Spears Jennings out on the field. They did bring in some player from the Colts, I believe, Wanye Thomas, who was

0: a safety, added to their practice squad. There's a couple of other players on their practice squad as well who can play safety. So there's probably a chance someone will get elevated by week one against the Falcons. Because you got to keep an eye on Brisker, too.
1: Yeah.
0: Brisker hasn't practiced either. So that's a big part of these next couple of weeks, too, is seeing Brisker getting out there and up to speed. Because if there's no Brisker and Elliott's on IR, I mean, I don't even think we have to speculate about Spears Jennings starting. You're going to have to play him. It's going to be him and Jenkins.
1: To be honest, 12 days is some time. They're professionals. Like, I think if he gets out there and he's healthy, if Brisker's healthy and he has an appropriate amount of time that he has to prepare, I think he'll be ready and we won't really need to worry about it that much. But the key to that is him actually being healthy and ready to go.
0: And again, he's a vet. He's been here, done that. So that's an advantage that the Steelers have there, is that maybe he doesn't need as much build up as a guy like Spears Jennings might need being a rookie. But that safety room is, I think, definitely something of concern to start the season for the Steelers. And just not having that presence of Elliott out there. You know, Vince, we were talking about Landon Roberts in the first segment and how you still need to have, what did you call him, the teeth chipper?
1: Tooth chippers.
0: Tooth chippers. Elliott's a tooth chipper, too.
1: Absolutely.
0: And now with Roberts not on the team for the moment, probably your resident tooth chipper. Probably the guy who can lay that wood the hardest. So you really need that presence back out there. And furthermore, I just hate the fact that he's been down for as long as he's been down, because ever since coming to Pittsburgh, Elliott has won a lot of people over. I mean, he has endeared himself to this fan base. I'll never forget the intro press conference. They asked him why you chose Pittsburgh, and he turned around and there was just a logo on the wall, and he just started tapping it with his finger. Didn't even say anything, just started tapping. That's why, that logo right there. Boy, that's how you win over Steelers Nation right away. Something
1: absolutely,
0: like that.
1: Man.
0: And then his play on the field was just that. That's how Pittsburgh Steeler plays football. I mean, Minka Fitzpatrick is an all-pro. But there were times in his last season here in Pittsburgh where I thought Elliott was a more stabilizing force in that secondary, and maybe even a little bit slightly more of an important player. That's hard to say because Minka is so damn good, but I'm just trying to accentuate how I thought Deshaun Elliott was just tremendous.
1: Yeah, I think what he does really, really well is complement everybody else around him and also complement defensive schemes because of his versatility, his ability to play the pass, his ability to play the run, and also be able to make plays. So I think that's why he stands out so much, because any position that you put him in, he's never really out of position. He can always make a play from that position.
0: Yeah, 100%. So there's going to have to be some dudes that make plays in this secondary week one, just the matter of it, because of the injuries that they are facing. And that's why, again, I think it's so important that you have Joey Porter Jr. on that field, is you don't want to continue to pull from that room. I thought this was going to, and it still will be, because people will get healthy and Joey is going to play. But I was so high on the secondary in the offseason, and I still am for the grand scope of the season. But it's a daunting task for them to overcome early on in the year and week one against the Falcons, who have weapons in their passing game. Now, maybe the quarterback's not good enough to get them to that weapons. That might be the Steelers' saving grace there.
1: Yeah.
0: But Drake London is a tough, tough matchup. He's a blossoming receiver in this league.
1: He is. He's a bona fide star. He's a guy.
0: Yeah. So the secondary, I think the concerns are in an appropriate place there. When we come back, we're going to talk a little bit more about some of the guys that made the practice squad. We'll keep you up to date on some of those signings and talk a little bit more about the defensive line, because if the secondary isn't going to be as good or up to speed week one, maybe the defensive line can get a hell of a lot of pressure on the quarterback and make their life a lot easier. That's on the way next. It's the Steelers Blitz. Tom Opperman and Vince Williams on Steelers Nation Radio, all part of the Steelers Audio Network.
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3: Rush hour basically over. However, on the Parkway West, we still see brake lights coming down the hill into the tunnels. That inbound side is a slow trip. Parkway East a little slow at the tunnels in each direction. I'm Bonnie Diver, Total Traffic.
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0: It's not just the cut down to the 53-man roster that the Steelers had to do these past couple of days. Their next duty after that is filling out a practice squad. They have put 13 players on the practice squad, so that means that they still have four open spots available to them. No rule states that you have to fill out your practice squad, but the Steelers still have the option of bringing in a couple of more players and adding it to it. I'll just run down the name of some of the guys that have made it already. You got running backs Lou Nichols, Travis Homer, Brandon Smith and Max Herleman in the wide receiver room. Lake McCree, tight end. Offensive lineman Doug Nestor and Steven Jones. Zezi Otomwewo and Kyler Baugh on the defensive line. Sebastian Castro, Danico Slaughter, defensive backs, and Jacoby Windman, Julius Welshoff as linebackers. Welshoff, part of that international pathway player program, so get a little extra bonus spot, including him on your practice squad. There's some dudes there, Vince, that I think can definitely contribute this season. And, you know, Travis Homer was somebody that looked like he was going to make the 53-man roster as the personal protector on punt coverage, was there all camp long. I was able to do a little bit of digging and find out that Heidenreich, I guess, is the backup as far as the personal protector is concerned. So he might have to take on those duties and get up to speed over these next couple of weeks. But you still have Homer available to you. You could have him be a special teams call up on game day and fill in those duties if you need to. I think Nestor on the offensive line, Steven Jones too, might need to have a couple of games at the actual 53-man roster this year just to help that offensive line get by. And Azezi Otomewo is somebody that I think, you know, is a legitimate defensive lineman, a player who would be on maybe some other 53-man rosters if they were more familiar with him. So I think he's a valuable asset to have and adds to that depth that you have on that defensive line. But perhaps where it's most relevant is Sebastian Castro in that secondary. And when Wanye Thomas eventually gets added to the practice squad officially too, because that's probably where they're going to go week one as far as a call-up is concerned. You know, these guys who make the practice squad, I know they didn't get the thrill of making the 53-man roster, but it's still such a relief for them, I'm sure, and got to stay ready because you can't name an NFL team, Vince, that's not going to call from their practice squad throughout the season.
1: I try to tell people all the time, there's such a small slither of a line between the active roster and the practice squad, people wouldn't even believe. Like, there are so many guys in the NFL that are capable of playing good football. There's so much talent in the NFL. There's so much parity in these NFL rosters that these guys that are on the practice squad are talented guys. They are in the NFL for a reason. They all have traits and they all have abilities. And when somebody gets hurt, the first thing you're going to lose, you're going to look inside at these people that you've already done business with, that you've got to see what they're capable of doing. So it's super important to have a great practice squad.
0: Yes, and I think a reason why you see a lot of players stay with the team, because they can go wherever they want. You know, if anybody else calls you, you can go sign for their practice squad once you're released. But I think it's a two-way street where the players have been getting themselves very familiar with the system in Pittsburgh, the offense, the defense, whatever side of the ball that they're playing on, the coaching staff, building those relationships. That do you really want to go start somewhere else all over again if you do get that call from another practice squad? But then also from the coaching side of things, it's, hey, Lou Nichols needs to get called up week four because our running back room is in dire straits. Lou Nichols has been here since August, has been here since the end of July. He knows exactly what our program is. This isn't some guy that just came in off the street. Now, maybe if there's a more talented guy off the street, you'll go grab him and just plug him in and hope that he can get up to speed. But what you're saying rings so true that having that familiarity and that trust with players like a Nichols, a Homer, a Nestor, a Jones, a Tomuewo on the defensive line, that is invaluable for coaches. And with all of the things that they have to have going through their heads preparing for a game, to just be able to kind of like default into just like, okay, this guy's coming up, he knows everything, just plug him right in, has to be a very good relief for them.
1: We've always said this around the Steelers, even before Mike Tomlin, that, you know, we don't have backups here in the city of Pittsburgh. We have starters in waiting. So while you're here and while you're working on the practice squad, you're not just here just to practice. Like, hone your skills, get better, because we're definitely been a franchise that's always going to look inside whenever we need to make a promotion. So you have to do your due diligence and make sure that you're getting better every single day. So when the time comes, I mean, injuries are going to happen. We don't want them to happen, but
0: it's inevitable.
1: It's inevitable. Injuries are going to happen. So use that time that you have on practice squad to improve your skills, so that way when the door gets open for you, you can actually step through it with confidence.
0: You were talking about that fine line between the 52nd, 53rd man, and then the 54th, 55th, 56th, the guys that are on the practice squad. Well, that fine line, I think, is at the end of the defensive line room. You got guys like Gabe Rubio, you got guys like Kevin Jobity, who made this team. And we didn't really focus on Jobity at all yesterday, Vince. We talked about some of the other rookies in this class, talked a little bit about Rubio, but Jobity was somebody that really came out of nowhere. I mean, not a lot of people had him on their radar as far as a potential to make the team, but the Steelers obviously saw something throughout camp in that last preseason game where he made some splashes that They said, why risk this guy going through waivers? Why put this guy on the practice squad? We want this guy to

0: be on our active 53-man roster. And, boy, they have potentially found some diamonds in the rough on that defensive line, huh? Because if this Jobity is anything as an undrafted guy, like if he's even like your fifth guy in a rotation, that's finding something big. And if Rubio can turn into like a fringe starter or like when the first backup's off the bench as a sixth rounder, man, that is pulling some guys in deep in the draft. And then one guy in Jobity who wasn't even drafted. So I think we've all been impressed with how deep this defensive line is this year. And they have the potential with a couple of wild cards, if you will, late in the draft to get even better. Not even in the draft with Jobity.
1: I know. Talk about a complete turnaround from what we've been accustomed to and what we've been seeing out of our D-line in the past couple of years. And we've been marred with injuries this entire time. But definitely, I mean, when you can find guys like that that can come in and make an impact, it actually becomes more important that you hold on to him because he was making plays. All other teams in the NFL got to see him make those plays. So sometimes you just keep a guy up that has more potential because you don't want him to get poached off of your practice squad because everybody's looking for those quality depth guys. So maybe you have a dude that you know more about, but you don't think he's actually in danger of getting poached off of your practice squad. And you put him down and you elevate the dude who's younger that people didn't know a lot about, but now they're getting more familiar with him and they may want to see him up close. And they may come and get them off your practice squad, so you can't take that chance.
0: Yeah, that's the strategy that is involved when it comes to building that 53-man roster, is you kind of got to read the room a little bit and say, maybe this guy technically beat out this player. You know, if we were strictly ranking 1 through 53, he would be 53, and this guy would be 54. But I think 54 is a little bit more attraction to other teams. I think 54 might be a little bit harder to sneak through waivers and get onto our squad. Whereas I don't think there's going to be that much interest externally for this other player. So you shuffle them around. And I think, again, we've talked about what Omar Khan is so great at. That falls into that category as well, is just being able to make those reads and to understand kind of the landscape around you and protecting players with that 53-man tag and then allowing players to get through waivers that you're pretty confident will get through waivers. I saw that none of the players that the Steelers placed on waivers that they wanted to bring back were claimed by anybody else. And that is, I think, a good thing for the coaching staff because, like we said, you get to have a continuity established already when it comes to your practice squad. So Steelers have their practice squad set. There's 13 guys there. 11 rookies on this team. We talked about that a little bit. That is having a lot of faith in your draft class. Now I wonder, Vince, if that faith translates to the field and with playing time in the regular season. Like, you've already given them the benefit of the doubt as far as making the team. Now how about playing time?
1: I mean, I just think it works in tandem with the offseason signings as well. Like Omar Khan securing that class that he first brought in with Mike McCarthy's first class and everybody making a team. I think we need to take a closer look at that and how that works together. Like, I mean, this class and the people that they just signed are going to spearhead this organization forward. That's what they're banking on, and that's what it looks like. That's what they're leaning into.
0: Well, I don't know if you saw this, Vince, but the Steelers were assigned the moniker of the NFL's oldest team this year. Well, this goes in the other direction, trying to bring that down as far as the average is concerned. You're getting younger and younger and younger, and you're doing it at a high volume. I think that number is also inflated a little bit because of a guy like Cam Hayward and a guy like Aaron Rodgers. Like,
1: oh, for sure.
0: You don't really have those many players that are that old around the NFL who are also arguably the two most important players on your team. I mean, you're talking about your only All-Pro last year in Cam Hayward, and then Aaron Rodgers speaks for himself. So, you know, they are the oldest team, but it's not like it's a bunch of 40-year-olds out there.
1: But generally speaking, the Steelers do, we do put out a old team. We do value
0: veterans.
1: We do value experience in the Steelers organization. So that doesn't really surprise me. We've always been, even during my tenure, we always had a couple elder statesmen on the squad, kind of those veteran dudes who help sway the waters. And we believe in that and we value that. And I think it pays for itself as the season progresses.
0: And once again, like, it's not like these are very replaceable players at the top of that food chain, age-wise. You know what I mean? Like, it's not like we're talking about guys that are just kind of hanging on. We're talking about the core members of this team. We're talking about the superstars on this team, and they're still playing at a very high level.
1: Yeah, they're still dominating.
0: Like, you can't just throw a guy out because he's 42 years old. If he can still zip the ball like Aaron Rodgers can zip the ball. Like, Cam Hayward's getting into his late 30s, but he's arguably still the best interior defensive tackle in football. Like, what do you do?
1: Sure.
0: How do you get younger there? Why would you want

0: want to get younger there?
1: Why would you want to get younger there? I say it all the time. I mean, because I'm Cam's friend, so we joke about this all the time. It's like, oh, man, he's the LeBron effect, man. Like, he gets better every year. You don't think he can do it, and then he does it. It's like, yo, every time everybody's like, oh, he's going to be overrated. He's overrated. Then he's underrated.

0: at that position. In fact, that sometimes you retire early at that position. Look at Aaron Donald, retiring at, now he's not technically retired anymore, I get it, but he walked away early. People were surprised. They were like, wow, I thought you still had a lot left in the tank. And it turns out we were right. He does still have a lot left in the tank, but you know, you're not supposed to age as gracefully as he is playing that position. I mean, the whole sport of football is incredibly damaging to your body, but then in the trenches in particular, it's that times 10. So I think he's in for sure.
1: Being a mainstay and one of the best players on a flagship organization like the Pittsburgh Steelers, and him being able to be that dominant for that long, that's my argument for Cam Hayward going into the NFL. Like, you kind of can't tell the story of football without telling the story of Pittsburgh Steelers, and you can't tell the story of Pittsburgh Steelers for the last freaking decade without Cam Hayward.
0: No, and that position in particular, too. Like, you can't tell the story of the position of defensive line play in the NFL without probably the person who has experienced the most longevity at that position at the height that he has played at. When we come back, we're going to get into some inside linebacker talk. Patrick Queen in particular, kind of going to hone in on him. It's a big year for Queen and those off-ball linebackers, so we'll talk about that. A lot more still to come today on the Steelers Blitz. It's Vince Williams. It's Tom Offerman on Steelers Nation Radio, part of the Steelers Audio Network.
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3: Slowdowns on the Parkway East, Edgewood, Swissville into the tunnels. Parkway West slow halfway down the hill on the inbound side. We've got some heavy delays heading across the Fort Duquesne Bridge as you're heading over towards the lower deck of the Fort Pitt Bridge. I'm Bonnie Diver, Total Traffic.
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6: We're going to focus on the defense here for this segment. Talk about the inside linebackers this year. That seems to be the thinnest that the Steelers roster is when you look at the 53-man. You've got Holcomb, you've got Queen, you've got Wilson. Carson Bruner made it as well. He's more of a special teamer. No Landon Roberts, no Malik Harrison. Before we get to Patrick Queen, and you have a lot of interesting things that you were looking up with Patrick Queen and some thoughts on him, Vince, I still want to focus a little bit on what we talked about yesterday when it comes to Nick Herbig and how, even though he's not truly an inside linebacker, truly that off-ball linebacker, maybe the reason why that room is as thin as it is on the initial 53-man roster is because they have plans to utilize him more in kind of that role.
7: I just think the versatility of this defense is going to be...
6: There's that word
7: there's
6: again.
7: There's that word.
6: Keeps coming up.
7: I think it's amazing. I'm so interested. That's what I'm most excited about for this defense, is to see how they utilize all of these athletes and their ability to be able to run around and make plays and get after the quarterback. Because there's such great chess pieces. There's so many things you can do with them. And I'm just extremely interested to see how they're going to weaponize these guys.
6: Yeah, I think, Pat, we said Jalen Ramsey is maybe at the top of that list as far as like the most versatile guys on the defensive side of the ball. But I also think that Nick Herbig is very close behind as far as that's concerned. I think that he's going to be doing a lot of interesting things, and I wouldn't be surprised if you see maybe a Peyton Wilson or someone like that taken off the field so that Nick Herbig can be on the field, and maybe you really only have one true off-ball linebacker out there. But focusing on Wilson and Queen, the top of the depth chart, you know, as I said, we're probably making a little too much out of Landon Roberts and focusing a little too much on the guys towards the bottom of the depth chart. Let's focus on the guys at the top here for this segment and talk about the years ahead for Wilson and Queen. Big years for both of them. I mean, Peyton Wilson's got to prove it, right? That he belongs at the... That's a little harsh, belongs at the NFL, because he's an NFL caliber player. Belongs as far as like his status as a starter and maybe a game-breaking type of player is concerned. He's got to prove that. And then for Patrick Queen, all of a sudden you're facing a contract year. You're an unrestricted free agent after this season, and there was really no momentum this year as far as the Steelers trying to get something done this offseason with him. So both of these guys are staring at very, very pressure-filled seasons for them.
7: Honestly, I just think that the Pittsburgh Steelers fan base and organization are just spoiled, and we're just starved of the superstar, hyper-explosive playmaking middle linebacker. Like, we've not seen a person dominate the middle of the field since Ryan Shazier. And that's what we just want to get that back. Like, we want interceptions. We want punching the ball out. We want turnovers. We want somebody in the middle of the field that can make those type of plays. And we've been starved of it. I'm not saying that Patrick Queen isn't a good linebacker. He is a good linebacker. He has Pro Bowls. Does he have an All Pro?
6: He has a second team All Pro.
7: Yeah, so he's an All Pro. Like, he is a fantastic linebacker in his own right. But we want to see him be a superstar, which we know athletically he's capable of doing.
6: Well, when you get the second team All Pro, yeah, he proves it yourself.
7: We've seen splashes of this. We just want to see it on a more consistent basis. Like, not having an interception, not having that much ball pressure generated by punching balls out and creating turnovers and creating that type of splash. That's what Steeler Nation want to see, and they're probably not going to be satisfied until they see it. Peyton Wilson, we've seen your blazing 4-3 speed. We want to see you. You said you're the best coverage linebacker in the NFL. We would like to see these things come to fruition. Yes. We want to see you make plays on the ball and attack the ball in spacing. Be those dynamic playmakers that we know you guys can be.
6: Yeah, it really has been a bit desperate at times, hasn't it, since Ryan Shazier went down with the injury, trying to find the replacement. You didn't help either with retiring, by the way. I mean, thanks for that.
7: My back.
6: Had to do it, right? I had no choice. But for real, like, Shazier was on a trajectory. I don't have to tell you this. You were right next to him every damn day. He was a defensive player of the year caliber kind of guy. I mean, that was a face of the defense type of player. And a truly, truly gifted off-ball linebacker, and they have been swinging and missing ever since, trying to find that replacement. They've gone the veteran route, right? They've brought in guys like John Bostic, trying to see if he has anything left in the tank. They've gone the premier draft pick route, trading up, getting Devin Bush with the 11th overall pick. Looked good his rookie year, had a pretty bad injury, and then just never was able to get to the potential that you thought he was going to reach coming out of Michigan. They've taken swing after swing after swing. Patrick Queen is a big money guy that they brought in free agency. Peyton Wilson, a swing through the draft class. I think the room right now is maybe at the best it's been since Shazier went down, and you two were patrolling that inside linebacking room, but it's still, I think, not at a level that, to your point, Steelers fans want it to be at, that we're hoping to get back to. Maybe that's a tough bar to clear, getting back to where Shazier was at, but it needs to be a little bit closer. And I think with the money Queen's getting paid, he should be a little bit closer to that.
7: I just think we've always been historically dominant through the middle of our defense. We've always had playmakers through the middle, yes, of our defense. We always had a fantastic D-tackle, a fantastic edge rusher, pretty good corner, solid playmaking safety, and a dynamic playmaker at middle linebacker. And we've also had a person to complement that superstar in those roles. Now, right now, I just think we're a little front heavy with three stars on the defensive line, and we don't necessarily have that guaranteed bona fide star at middle linebacker that we're just traditionally used to having. That guy, that flagship leadership dude that you can be like, yo, this dude is going to consistently make game-breaking plays every game, and that's what we want to see.
6: And I think Queen's the guy that fits that mold.
7: He is.
6: I mean, no offense to Peyton Wilson. I think Peyton Wilson can be a very fine starting linebacker in this league, and he's still got a lot of potential, but I think Queen's ceiling is just a little bit higher. I think that he can achieve kind of more what you were saying there, more so than a Peyton Wilson can.
7: Well, I'm excited to see, man. It's a new scheme for him. You know, I just think now it's just really no excuses. Like, I think the excuses are kind of out the door. Like, now you can't blame anybody else. You got a new system. You got a much better defensive line around you.
6: Big time.
7: Everybody was always wondering why they were asked to cover premier skill positions one-on-one. They're not going to be asked to do that anymore. You know what I mean?
6: Like Peyton Wilson's not going to be in the slot with like a Keenan Allen type or something like
7: that. It's not going to have ever for years and years and years. That was the question. Well, different scheme now. You're not going to be asked to do things like that anymore. So this is the time to dominate, earn that next deal. You got the talent to do it. Everybody wants to see you do it. Everybody believes that you can do it. Do it.
6: Patrick Queen going for his third deal. Peyton Wilson trying to get that second deal. Peyton Wilson still has another year under contract, 2027. So the time for an extension for him would be next offseason, but he's going to have to put together a very strong season this year. And with Peyton Wilson, a couple of things that concern me. 17 games played in both of his years in Pittsburgh, but only 4 games started in each year. So every year, and again, that can kind of be a fluid situation. Like, you get a start, quote unquote, or you don't. Maybe you're out there for a first couple of snaps, but then your backup plays more, whatever. But I need to see him out there as a starter 17 times. I need him to be that guy. I don't want to see him really leaving the field, like seeing Cole Holcomb kind of usurp some of his snaps. I like Cole Holcomb, but I'm telling you, like, Peyton Wilson needs to be good enough where he avoids that from happening this year.
7: I definitely agree with you. Like, he needs to make sure that we don't talk about a Landon Roberts coming back, 32-year-old.
6: Right?
7: Like,
6: yeah.
7: He needs to make sure that we're not talking about Cole Holcomb.
6: Starting Holcomb.
7: Like, he needs to go out there and solidify himself as a bona fide starter playmaker in his league. He can do it. We all believe that he could do it. But it's time for him to say, no, this is what we're going to do. This is the tandem. This is how we're going to roll it out. We're both going to be stars. I think Patrick Queen's going to be Batman. Peyton's going to be Robin. And they're going to go out there and make a tremendous amount of plays and lock down the middle of the field.
6: You know, Peyton Wilson, the big knock on him coming out of NC State was the injury problems. And he had brutal knee injuries at NC State. He won the Bednarnik Award for the best defensive player of the year at NC State in his final season, but he fall

0: also the third round of the draft because of the injury history that he had. Hasn't missed a game in his NFL career. Like, that was what we were all wondering would be the big hurdle. Would be like, wow, this guy's going to be one of the most skilled players on the field, but he just might not be able to be on the field that much. And it turns out that the opposite was true. It's that he's very skilled. He's on the field all the time, but he's just not really realizing that skill yet. I think the big key for Peyton Wilson, one last thought on him, is coverage. And you hit that already, but you self-declared yourself one of the best cover inside linebackers in the league last year. Too much. Got ahead of your skis a little bit too much there. But I like having that kind of confidence in players, but go out there and prove that you should have that confidence before you start talking like that. And I think you have a ton of skill coverage-wise, and I think you can be a great player as far as that particular aspect is concerned of the inside linebacker position. But now is the time to go out there and prove it and maybe have some of us with the microphones in front of our faces for a living do the talking for you and say, you're one of the best cover linebackers, as opposed to you having to say it yourself. Like, I mean, go show it.
1: They're primed up. Patrick Graham's system is linebacker friendly. These guys are primed up to make plays. So I think everything is in front of them. They got to just go do it and achieve it. And we all believe and know they can. Like, go do it, guys. We're rooting for you. And we're going to be so excited when you freaking do it.
0: With Patrick Graham being such a linebacker friendly defense, I think that probably fair to say that that's means that a lot relies on the linebackers too, right? Like, these guys have to bring better to the table if this Patrick Graham defense is going to work. Like, yes, it's friendlier for you and it should make your life a little bit easier. But that being said, if you're not going to play at a level that's adequate enough for this defense, it's got to all flow kind of from that middle.
1: Well, yeah, you got to do your part. When I say it's friendlier, I think what they're going to ask the defensive line to do, the amount of pressure they're going to bring, some of that zero stuff that they're going to bring in, the versatility of the D-line, it takes a little bit off of your plate, so you're not asked to do so many varied things like the old system used to ask them to do, covering man-to-man on people that you probably shouldn't be man-to-man on. Some of your matchups aren't really going to be in your favor. It's more so just like trying to survive out there in a way. Or just making plays when you can make plays. I think now it's kind of, I wouldn't say simplified, but what you have to do is just what you have to do and what you have to focus on. The defense is much more compartmentalized. And I think that's what plays into it being friendlier.
0: The most pressure, I think, is on Patrick Queen, though, because I think his ceiling is higher than anybody else's, as I've established. And this is a contract year for him. You know, sometimes players on that contract year, they just find that extra gear. They just find something, tap into it, make that money. Queen's already made that money. This is his second deal. But I kind of like that carrot dangled out in front of a player. When a guy's in a, like, you see it in baseball all the time, like, contract year, I'm going to hit 40 home runs.
1: Like, it's America, just, baby. Like, you know what I mean? Contract year, big years. Everybody wants that
0: extension.
1: Everybody
0: wants to get it.
1: It's only going up.
0: And like, that works for the team's favor, too.
1: Absolutely. We want them to play well. Like, yes. Everybody, now, you know, I always had a special relationship with the media because everybody thought that the media would drag people. But they're only reporting what they see. And majority of the people, especially in Pittsburgh Steelers media, they're all fans. Like, nobody wants you to do better. Nobody wants something to come over here on the radio and praise you for more than we do.
0: Yeah.
1: We would love to praise you. We're just reporting what we see. So give us something positive to praise you for and talk about you. That's what we would rather do. It sucks to come on here and talk about what somebody needs to do or somebody not fulfilling their obligations and not playing that well.
0: Coming up short,
1: but it's our job. We have to do it. So give us great things to talk about, and nobody's going to be happier to do it than us.
0: And I've seen great things from Patrick Queen.
1: Absolutely.
0: Like, I've seen the flashes there. Yeah, like, there's something in there. It's funny enough, anytime they play the Ravens, he sees that logo lately, he goes crazy, and rightfully so. I mean, they let him walk, and he joined his arch rival in the Pittsburgh Steelers. But I need to see that consistency from Patrick Queen. I need to see... You know, I love to see my inside linebacker just everywhere. Like, even if he's not the guy making the tackle, he's jumping on top of the pile afterwards. Or his nose is always around the football, always around the play. He's just always plugged into where that offense is going. And you see that from Queen 1 week, and Six is flying, and he's popping on the television feed, and it's like, wow, everywhere I look, Six is there. And then the next week, it's like, it's been a couple of plays since, where's Six at? Where's he been? Has he been getting washed away by the offensive line? Like, what's going on? And they need him to just find a way to bring more consistency to his play where it's week in and week out. You're noticing Patrick Queen impact the game every single week.
1: Yeah, that's why I'm just more focused on the impact. I want my more high impact tackles. That means tackles at or behind the line of scrimmage. I think he only had eight tackles

0: for a loss. It's not bad, but I would like those
1: numbers. You need more, right?
0: I don't want those numbers beefed up more. I want more forced fumbles. I want more interceptions, just more dynamic splash, just like that wow factor.
1: Do you think Patrick Graham, I think that the answer is yes, but I'm going to ask you, like, do you think he'll bring a little bit more pressure from the inside backers too, as far as the blitz is concerned?
0: Man, you know, I don't really know. I know he does pressure a decent amount.
1: From different places,
0: but
1: yeah.
0: With that front, I don't know if you need. I don't know if you need to do this.
1: You might not want to, right?
0: Maybe you want to. I mean, getting to those exotic fronts with the stunt games and stuff, and having three outside linebackers on the field, and also dropping Herbig back in the coverage and manipulating it with some false pressure from some other guys, you may get into some exotic false pressures and pressures. But I don't know, man. I just think lining up, just watching those four guys go at it, or even, you know, Harmon, he can get after it too, man. I don't know. I mean, it's just so much versatility. It's so many things you can do. I mean, it's so many ways to weaponize these dudes. That's why I'm hyper-focused and interested on what they're going to be able to do. But I just know that the new scheme is going to help complement the inside linebackers more than it's ever done before, especially since we played. Like, they're not going to be in those horrible positions that you're used to seeing inside linebackers in for the Pittsburgh Steelers.
1: Well, that's good, because if you're going to go sideline, their strength, sideline to sideline, they're freak athletes, Wilson especially, Queen as well, you got to keep them clean. And if that defensive front is more capable of keeping them clean, if avoiding the offensive line getting into that second level and taking some of those inside linebackers for a ride over and over and over again, then yeah, you're going to see Queen and Wilson make more plays than they did last year. I just think that's just a natural, organic thing that would happen. It's just the process. You keep your inside backers clean, they're going to be able to clean up the other team.
0: For sure, especially with the type of athletes they are. They'll be able to get sideline to sideline and make a tremendous amount of plays.
1: You mentioned Harmon there for a bit. That, just a little bit of an aside. Maybe we can talk about this a little bit more on tomorrow's show, but Harmon was really good his rookie year at stopping the run. Like, the splits between the team stopping the run without Harmon and with Harmon were shocking. Like, I remember last year saying, it can't all be on the rookie, right? And then, like, as the year would go on, you'd be like, it's a lot on the rookie. Like, he's doing a great job of stopping the run. As a first-round pick, though, you kind of need him in the pass rush game as well. And I think that that's one area where Harmon can improve this year, is if he can get after the quarterback more, if he can get more pressures, then I think he really starts to round into that first-round type of talent, Cam Hayward heir apparent.
0: I'm not saying that, you know, stopping the run isn't a tremendous learning curve. It is. But rushing the passer in the NFL is a different game.
1: It's even more so.
0: Like, he's a large, very strong man. He was going to be very dominant in the run game based on pedigree. But I think having extra year to learn how to rush the passer and to really develop that technique, we're going to see him take strides.
1: Yeah, we'll talk about that a little bit more on tomorrow's show, get more in-depth with the defensive line and the second-year guys, Y.A. Black and Derek Harmon. But when we come back here on today's show, we're going to celebrate the 12th day to game day. Little fun little thing I've got planned for that. And I also want to get into running the football and why I hope the Steelers lean on that more as a philosophy offensively this year than they did last year. That's on the way. Vince Williams, Tom Opperman. It's the Steelers Blitz on Steelers Nation Radio, part of the Steelers Audio Network.
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3: Have an accident on the outbound side of 65 just past Acrisure Stadium, heading towards the West End Bridge. Watch for those slowdowns coming off the North Shore Express and the upper deck of the Fort Duquesne Bridge. A Bonnie Diver total traffic.
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16: Going to be a hot one today. Mix of sun and clouds, a stray shower or thunderstorm possible, high in the upper 80s. Mostly cloudy tonight. Still a chance of a stray shower or thunderstorm dropping down to 72. Partly cloudy and hot once again tomorrow with a high in the lower 90s.
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1: Back here on the Blitz with Tom Opperman and Vince Williams. We have 12 days to go until game day for the Pittsburgh Steelers against the Atlanta Falcons. So I thought we'd riff a little bit off of the 12 days of Christmas. We could do the 12 days till game day, and we can talk about some of the great players who have worn the uniform numbers that equal the amount of days until we have kickoff against the Falcons. Today is a very easy one, Vince. Some of these might be harder to find, like who the truly best player is to ever don this specific number, but there is really only one number 12 in Pittsburgh Steelers history. Now, technically, that's not true because I think like 8 or 9 other guys have worn it, but no one has put number 12 on since 1983. Terry Bradshaw, obviously one of the two greatest quarterbacks in this franchise's history. We're not going to get into the debate on who's better right now during this segment, but 4-time Super Bowl champion, Hall of Famer, the only Pittsburgh Steeler to win an MVP award as well. So let's play a little homage to Terry today. So we have 12 more days, a Terry Bradshaw worth of days to go until we kick off against the Falcons, the Blonde Bomber. Different era these days, right? Like the patience that was needed when it came to developing Terry Bradshaw back in those days probably wouldn't have been afforded to him in today's day and age where you need it instantly as far as the quarterback is concerned.
0: Yeah, probably. Terry's one of my favorite players from the Steelers. One of my favorite things about playing for the Steelers is actually the rich history, but how everybody knows it and then they indoctrinate you into it. And then you get into the stories and you understand why everybody loves it so much, because when you get to hear about the struggles of Terry, what he went through, how he overcame all of this, you're like, man, I get to play and I get to talk to this dude. I get to understand his story and get to see what made him successful. And I think it kind of just helps you build your own lore inside of the franchise.
1: I mean, when you're walking through the halls at the Steelers facility, it's like you're walking through a museum. Like,
0: it really is.
1: It's like the history is just insane. It's almost like the Smithsonian should have their name on the Pittsburgh Steelers as well. And the Blonde Bomber is obviously a big, big, big part of that history. And such a unique cat, too, right? Like, just that southern good old boy, went to Louisiana Tech, offshoot. But, man, what a golden arm. And he could really air it out for back in that day, too. I mean, one of the best to ever do it. Terry Bradshaw, number 12. We got 12 days to go until the Steelers kick the ball off against the Atlanta Falcons. One thing that Terry loved to do, though, was hand that ball off to Franco Harris. That can really be a quarterback's best friend when you have a strong, strong running game. And Vince, last year, I thought the Steelers' running game was good, and I thought it was improving. They had been stuck 3 years prior to 2025, 24, 23, 22, in the 4.1 yards per carry range as far as the team is concerned. And then the year prior to that, it was 3.9. So they had been struggling as far as running the football effectively. Last year was 4.3. Now, that might not seem like a huge jump to people out there, but 4.1 to 4.3 is pretty significant. And they were towards the middle of the pack as far as yards per carry were concerned. But here was my big problem last year, Vince. They had the fifth fewest attempts of running the football last season. They just like to pass the ball a lot. And that didn't jive with me. When you were like 14th or 15th as far as running the ball, yards per carry wise, and running it the fifth fewest in the league, you got to meet kind of in the middle more as far as those two numbers are concerned. And I hope this year they do that. I hope that they carry the ball 4.4, 4.3 yards per carry, and that they actually run the football, commit to it, you know, 15th, 14th most in the league instead of the bottom.
0: I just don't know if you're going to get it, man.
1: Yeah, I'm not.
0: I'm not sure if you're going to get it.
1: I know I'm not. I mean, this is foolish of me.
0: We just got some. We got Michael Pittman back. I mean, we got Michael Pittman. We got DK. Coach Mike McCarthy loves to throw the ball. Aaron Rodgers loves to throw the ball. I don't know.
1: I know.
0: We do have good running backs. We have a great offensive young, hungry. Because when you have a younger offensive line, you know, those guys can, they're young, they're fresh. The young bulls ready to get that surge off the line of scrimmage. I just don't know if schematically if we're going to just line up and just pound it 25, 30. But I just don't see it. I don't see it happening. But, I mean, I still think having the splash into existence. Getting closer to five. Let's say if you don't run it that much, at least be very efficient and have a lot of splash when you do decide to run the ball. You know what I mean? So let's just
1: 4.7, 4.8.
0: 4.7, 4.8. Let's get some splash in there. Let's complement that with a nice short game, a nice screen game. You know, we always talk about Aaron Rodgers loving his checkdowns, loving his dump downs. Get the screen game going. Just run game alternative. And I think you'll be okay. You'll survive.
1: You know, a lot of the cliche would be you run to set the pass up. I wonder if this team's going to be more of a pass to set the run up sometimes, where it's like we're passing. We loosen up that box. We loosen up the middle of the field. They're in dime. And then all of a sudden, Rico Dowdle up the middle for 10 yards. And I wonder if that's kind of the way that they'll have the ebb. You still need to have a balance, though. If it's not a pure 50-50, if it's 60-40, if it's 70-30 in the favor of passing the ball, that 30% is still important. You still need to be able to establish the run at some point throughout the season, at some point throughout games. So I think you're right. I think I'm foolish for hoping this into existence, because there's a lot of things pointing in the direction that they're not going to commit to running the football, maybe even less than they did last year this year. Because last year, like Rodgers, he liked to pass the football. But the coaching staff, Arthur Smith, Mike Tomlin, they like to control the game on the ground. This year now, the coach also likes to throw the football, as you were saying. So it's coming from the coach side of things. It's coming from the quarterback side of things. There's more of a reason to throw the football, as you laid out, with more weapons in your passing game. But I still just think that running the football is still such a useful tool for keeping an aged quarterback upright and healthy throughout the season.
0: Well, absolutely. But I think a big part of that is also being able to play with leads, having a reason to run the ball late in games. Like, you know, if you're not chasing it, if you're not in tight games, you got to have your gunslinger quarterback go out there and make those big throws on third down, being able to play with a lead so you can run the ball, so you can whittle your opponent down. I think that plays a big part in having a great run game as well. that you don't have to worry about going out there and getting into gunfights and trying to score 14 points, 21 points in the fourth quarter, that you can actually lean back and hand the ball off. I'll never forget, we used to tell people all the time,

0: when our offense used to get the ball back and we had Le'Veon Bell, I used to cut my spat off and untake my gloves. I used to go sit down. I'm like, oh.
1: It's on ice.
0: It's on ice.
1: This thing's over.
0: It's over with. They're going to give him the ball 13 times in a row.
1: He's going to stop in the hole unbelievably for half a second, then explode through.
0: So, yeah, I just think having a lead late in games plays a big part of having an effective run game.
1: Being able to, and being able to run that football and being able to use that. And I think the Steelers will have an effective running game this year. Like, my worry isn't that they won't be able to move the football. Like, I'm not sitting here going, oh, it's going to be hard to duplicate that 4.3. It's going to be hard to get to 4.4 or 4.5 yards per carry. I have confidence that they'd be able to do that. My worry is that they're going to lean away from it too much. They're going to stray away from running that football too much.
0: Oh, yeah. I could see that. I could see that.
1: No, I think you're convinced that it's going to happen. I think you see it a little bit clearer than I do. And I think you're going to end up being right. But you brought Dowdle in for a reason. Like, this is a legitimate running. This isn't just some guy that, you know, we lost Gainwell. We got to fill out our running back room.
0: And also, how he runs the ball fits that mold as well.
1: Very physical.
0: Very physical running back.
1: 2,000-yard seasons in back-to-back years for him as well. So he's bringing pedigree to the table. They're, and not to gloss over Jaylen Warren and what he can bring to the table. Like, they've got skill in that running back room. And I definitely want to see them utilize that skill. I also think a big part of Aaron Rodgers' game is that play action.
0: Oh, yeah.
1: And when you can run the ball effectively early down, get into that like second and three, and he can really start to be that kind of wizard where he like hides that ball on his thigh. It's the craziest thing. Like he tucks it in, then he like kind of slyly puts it on his thigh, and you got to have just crazy, almost like a death wish, if you will, to have the confidence that he does, to kind of just like, oh, I'm just going to slowly jog away like I handed it off, and then get into the mode to throw the football. It's one of his greatest strengths. And if you have a running game that's effective where he can really play with the defense, you're going to open up the middle of the field for big time gains.
0: Oh, for sure. It'll definitely be able to expand what DK can do down the field as well. We all love to see DK run those streams down the middle. I mean, not down the middle, but down the sideline. And being able to have an effective run game, bringing that eighth person into the box, that'll open up being able to take shots down the field.
1: And you mentioned so many times, Vince, the check down aspect of the running back room and how key that is going to be for them as well. And that's where I think Jaylen Warren comes into the equation. Like, Jaylen Warren is a great pass protector, first and foremost, and you're going to need that on third downs. But out of the, I can just see it now, you know, third and threes, third and sixes, where Rodgers dumps it to Warren and he takes it 10 yards. He gets the first down. And that's the avenue that the Steelers go to pick up big third downs, to keep chains moving. You know, it's not always going to be, because this isn't just who Rodgers is anymore, that, you know, we're at third and eight, we're going to drop back and we're going to have a route 15 yards down the field over the middle. Hopefully I have enough time for it to develop and I can get it out. It's going to be a lot of more of the, we're going to dump this thing off, we're going to set up blocks in front of players, and we're going to hope that they can pick up with yards after the catch. And I think Jaylen Warren is the one that really fits that bill.
0: Absolutely, and definitely with a young, athletic offensive line being able to get out and move in space, I definitely think the screen game is going to be a huge part of the run game alternative.
1: Yeah, that's a big key to this offensive line, is that they have the athleticism to
0: fast,
1: do that. They're
0: man,
1: fast, they're
0: move.
1: Good. I mean, it's rare to have a center pool, right?
0: Yeah.
1: And like, Pouncey used to do it like nothing. And I'm not saying Frazier's Pouncey, but Frazier's got the athleticism to be able to pull from that center spot. And both your guards, Anderson and McCormick, they're nasty, athletic dudes. Fautanu's freaky athletic. Ihonatra might be the most athletic of all of them.
0: Yeah.
1: Raw, but maybe the most athletic of them all. So you can really see the Steelers getting that kind of corral, right? Out in the open field in front of Jaylen Warren, in front of Dowdle, in front of whoever, Heidenreich, maybe at some point throughout the season, and creating kind of that like lane, like almost like ice road truckers, like down the field, like, come on, get on our back. And just, this team has the pieces to really let Mike McCarthy and the offense do a lot of fun, creative things.
0: It's a talented roster. It's a unique roster. I'm very excited about it. Like, I think they did a great job of putting together a competent, versatile, explosive team that can run the ball. I mean, who don't want to see Mount Washington go down there and create some dominating down the field?
1: That's the other thing too.
0: Road grading people. Like, the team is versatile. They can do it all. I don't think we have a weakness. If it wasn't for the injuries that we've seen at the defensive back, I would say that this team pretty much doesn't have any clear weaknesses at all.
1: And that defensive back thing might only be a temporary weakness.
0: For sure.
1: Because Joey plays week one, then there's no weakness there at all. And Deshaun Elliott comes back after 4 weeks off of IR. They're at full strength come October 1st. You know what? That's okay. You miss four games without your full secondary. What NFL team can boast, you know, not missing four games with one of their position groups? The injuries happen in this league.
0: I agree.
1: You have to overcome that. So, you know, that secondary thing, yeah, that's probably is their weakest point right now, but that really might just be a temporary thing for them. You know, one last thing with the running back room, I think the complement of Dowdle and Warren is going to work better than the complement of Gainwell and Warren. Gainwell and Warren were great last year, and Gainwell won team MVP, but a little too samey as far as the backs are concerned. Now you have a true between the tackles, physical runner, early down guy in Rico Dowdle, and now you have a true third down guy in Jaylen Warren.
0: I just say tandems. I think it's all tandems. If you just look at the offense, you look at the defense, you have so many complementary players to the person that's playing on the other side of them that it all just fits and works and making this a very versatile. It's like a Swiss Army knife of a team right now, and they can do so much and succeed in so many different places. Where if you look back in the past, we had kind of minimize ourselves to being able to only have certain winning conditions. Like, we needed this to work for it to be good. We needed TJ to get strip sacks in order for the, we needed the five-man pressure to hit home. We needed this to happen. We needed the run game to go. We need this. We need this. When you're looking at this team now, they have a variety of ways that they can beat you, yeah, offensively and defensively. And we've not seen that level of balance in a while.
1: Good teams have that level of balance.
0: They do.
1: Teams that not only make the playoffs but can do something in the playoffs.
0: For sure.
1: Has that level of balance. When Vince and I come back, we'll wrap up the show. We're going to look around the AFC North a little bit. We talk so much about the quarterback position here, and we focused a lot on the backup quarterback battle here in Pittsburgh over the past few weeks. What's the status of the quarterback position for the other three teams in the AFC North? We'll talk about that next. It's Tom Opperman. It's Vince Williams on the Steelers Blitz on Steelers Nation Radio, part of the Steelers Audio Network.
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3: Moving in good shape again on 65. That earlier accident near Acrisure Stadium has been cleared, so the roadway is open. Heading in on the Parkway West and Parkway East at the tunnels, you've got a couple of brake lights on that inbound ride. I'm Bonnie Diver, Total Traffic.
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6: Wrapping things up here on today's episode of the Steelers Blitz. One more day down. We're getting closer and closer to actual football being played. This feels like such a slow crawl that we're on. But before we close things down for today, I wanted to take a look around the rest of the division, look at the other three teams. The quarterback has obviously been such a topic of discussion in Pittsburgh, mainly having to do with the backup quarterbacks and Will Howard and Drew Aller in that position battle that there ended up not being a loser for because all four quarterbacks made the roster for the Pittsburgh Steelers. But I wanted to shift some attention towards quarterbacks who are going to be starting against the Steelers, if health permits, at least a couple of times this season. And what a really remarkable division as a whole it is when you look at the four starting quarterbacks in the AFC North. Deshaun Watson is obviously at the bottom of that pecking order at this current state of his career, but had a lot of success in Houston and put up really impressive numbers once upon a time. Rodgers has four MVPs. Lamar Jackson has two MVPs. Joe Burrow is probably the player you'd point out right now and says, even though he doesn't have an MVP, he's the most MVP caliber player that has not won it yet. It is a division that is full of pedigree, full of accomplishment, full of players in their prime right now. I'm not going to sit here and say, because I haven't thought about it enough, that it's the best quarterback room in the league, but it certainly boasts some pretty strong play at that most important position.
7: Oh, yeah, absolutely, man. Like, though, and then I love to talk about this, the hunger that is coming out of those camps in Cincinnati and the Ravens. Like, they are expecting these guys to actually start paying returns on the contracts that they gave them. And it's starting to heat up around there. And I like that. I like it. I like keeping winning the division. I like making those guys move. I hope they never get new contracts again. I hope they keep underperforming. And I just think that we have an opportunity to go back in and just keep the pressure on those dudes, even with how talented they are.
6: Well, think about it from this perspective, too. Like, the Steelers, obviously, every year try to compete for that Super Bowl, right? But they're trying to find themselves a real window again by finding that future quarterback and finding that franchise guy. The Ravens are in their Super Bowl window right now. Like, they got to win a Super Bowl. In fact, that window might be on the way to closing right now. And we'll see how a rookie head coach and Jesse Minter can handle things. But that's a tough ask for him to take on that team that had not won yet under Harbaugh. Harbaugh had won, but not this version of the Ravens, and then get them over that hump and make them a winner. Help Lamar Jackson, the two-time MVP, get over that hump, get to the Super Bowl, become a winner. That's the last thing that he has to accomplish as far as his career is concerned, is hoist that Lombardi trophy. It's as unfair.

0: fair as it might be, because it's the ultimate team sport, you judge quarterbacks based on if they've held up that trophy or not. So that's the last step for him. That's a ton of pressure. And for the Steelers to always kind of be that thorn in their side while their window is so much more wide open than ours right now. We won the division last year over them. They didn't make the playoffs. Boy, it would make me feel very warm and fuzzy inside as a Steelers fan if we can slam that window completely shut and kind of na-na-na-boo-boo to the Baltimore Ravens and laugh at them for not able to capitalize on this Lamar Jackson era. And us, the Steelers, being a big reason why they weren't able to capitalize on that era.
1: I love to watch Aaron Rodgers go out there and duel against these hotshot quarterbacks. It's amazing because I know in their mind, I know quarterbacks, man. Quarterbacks think it's them versus them. They look at the game as quarterback versus quarterback.
0: Really?
1: Like if I can score more than you can score, you know, that's kind of how they look at it. And you gotta think, like, they're looking at Josh Allen, Pat Mahomes. They're not even looking. They're like, man, why can't we get Father Time out of here? Like, how is he still sneaking in here and tearing us up?
0: Like, the Ravens, you just lost him twice last year. Like, yeah. How is that a thing?
1: And I love it. I love that he can still go out there and compete with these hotshot guys. I love it. It's one of my favorite little story arcs that we get to watch every week.
0: No, definitely. The fact that he is their thorn in their side and that they can't get rid of him is very funny, honestly, when you look at it from that perspective. Winning twice against the Ravens is such a great way to win over the Steelers fan base, too. So great start for Aaron Rodgers sweep in Baltimore last year. Not as much luck against the Cincinnati Bengals last year, though. Split those games. Had the crazy shootout with Joe Flacco, too. Remember they called it the Unk Bowl last year?
1: Unk Bowl.
0: Where it was the two 40-year-olds going back and forth. Insane stuff, but I'm excited to see Rodgers get a chance to take on Burrow this year and get that head-to-head matchup because he didn't get it last year. Yeah. It was Flacco, and then I believe it was Flacco again in the second time around for the Steelers. So get a little Rodgers versus Burrow head-to-head. And Vince, focusing on those two guys, Burrow and Lamar, the guys at the top of the division as far as the quarterbacks are concerned. No offense to Rodgers. He's 4-time MVP, but I think those two are currently better than he is. Burrow, I think, might be the one that scares me a little bit more this year. But I also think that people might be sleeping a bit on Lamar just based on the injuries that plagued him last season. But there seems to be kind of this notion that he might be taking a step back. Very dangerous notion to have, because if he doesn't, he's an MVP caliber type of player. But I don't know. It's just something about the Bengals this year are the team that has my hair raising on the back of my neck. Like, they're the team that I kind of look at as the one that could dethrone the Steelers for the division title.
1: Oh, for sure, because they were the least complete version of. If you look at those two teams, the Baltimore Ravens were a much more complete team offensively and defensively, and the Bengals were relying heavily on scoring a lot of points and turning every game into a shootout.
0: Pretty much all.
1: So you were
0: on,
1: always thinking, like, you know, what if? What if they patched up the defense enough? What
0: to
1: if
0: just
1: they
0: be patched okay,
1: up?
0: Right?
1: So looking at them, you're like, you know, they kind of made some changes. They did some things. Could they patch it up enough to where, you know, they don't need to score 40 to win every game? And that'll get you closer to being a dominant team. So I can understand how you're looking at it. Like, man, with the potency of that offense, if they could just stop a nosebleed, they'd probably be really, really good. So are you looking at them, you're like, hey, they kind of did some things. I think they'll be in the contention.
0: I think it's the best defense that Joe Burrow's had with him on the team for a long time, at least since they went to the Super Bowl in 2021. You can't get to the Super Bowl without having a decent defense.
1: For sure.
0: It really cratered since then for Cincinnati. Like, they just didn't place any emphasis on it whatsoever until this offseason. So I'm very impressed with their offseason moves. And then kind of the juxtaposition of that is, like, the Ravens have had a little bit of a sketchy offseason. You lose Tyler Linderbaum. Great center.
1: Great center.
0: Goes to the Raiders. It took you a while to even find his replacement. I think you had to go onto the waiver wire before training camp or into free agency before training camp to pick up somebody because you were struggling at center. Justin Madubuike, his injury problem last year. They seem to be kind of trying to generate some optimism, but I don't know if he'll ever be the same type of player that he was. And he was a damn good player. He was an all-pro caliber player. You could argue that things really fed off of him when it came to that Ravens defense. So
1: being create all that pressure in the middle.
0: Yeah. So that's a problem for them that they weren't able to overcome last year, and that defense slipped last season. Kyle Hamilton is a great player. I mean, I got nothing I can say negative about him. All pro caliber, a real problem for any team that's going to face the Ravens. Roquan Smith, same thing. Real problem for anybody that's going to face the Ravens. But other than those two on defense and Lamar on offense, and of course King Henry, And I know I'm doing a lot of heavy lifting there with it. Other than those great players.

0: years that I just listened. But you get my drift. Like, I think the overall team of Baltimore is maybe less than it's been in years past. And I still question their playmakers in the pass catching department. I say Flowers is fine, but I think they still need more as far as playmakers are concerned.
1: Yeah, I think so too. I think they got to figure it out. And I just think the pressure's on for both of those franchises. They really need to figure out how they're going to take that next step forward. I mean, I know Joe Burrow's gotten there, and Lamar hasn't even gotten there.
0: Lamar's not even gotten there.
1: He's not even gotten there. So
0: one AFC championship game for Lamar. They lost.
1: Man, I know. So they got to figure it out. But I like the pressure they're feeling, man. I hope that the media keeps focusing on the pressure they're feeling so we can just sneak back.
0: Kind of coast right through.
1: You know what kind of bothers me, though? Let me get on. Let me rant a little bit.
0: Do it.
1: I don't like how people are ignoring the fact that we're the division winners. We won the division last year.
0: It does feel like they kind of think the Ravens or the Bengals did.
1: It's like,
0: you have to remind them.
1: Yeah, you got
0: to
1: keep reminding them, like, we won the division last year. Like, the Steelers are not a bad football team. And on top of that, we won the division and we've gotten better.
0: Got better, for
1: sure. We got better. I like the strides we're making. I think the new addition of what we got going on, Mike McCarthy's been a step forward. I went to training camp. I got to see with my own eyes. Like, yeah, I am from the Tomlin regime, but I got to put my eyes on this. And I'm a big believer in what they're doing moving forward. I can see how it's going to pay dividends. Like, everybody wanted something to be different. And I think we are doing it differently. And we're doing it for the better, as far as I'm concerned, and what I can see from what I've heard from people talk about, from development, the advancements in the scheme, the newness of it all, the more modernization of what we have going on offensively and defensively, how we're looking more in line with other franchises. We're actually catching up to this decade of football as far as how we're taking care of business. It looks like we're moving forward, and we won the division last year.
0: Right. It's not like you're from a spot where you won five games and you got to rebuild it all the way back up and move forward in a different direction completely.
1: Absolutely.
0: It's a 10-win team.
1: Yeah, this isn't like hopes and wishes, guys. Like, we got better and we made an adjustment.
0: There's something there.
1: It's definitely something there.
0: It does have that vibe to it, that like, people just default to thinking you got to dethrone the Ravens or you got to catch the Bengals, right, when it comes to the AFC North, when no, it's the Steelers that are sitting in that seat with the crown on their heads that the other teams need to be able to knock that crown off. And Aaron Rodgers is 42 going on 43 years old, but he wasn't a quarterback that had injury problems last year.
1: Yeah.
0: It was all the other guys. Burrow missed a significant chunk of the season and has done that a lot in his career. Lamar has had injury problems that he's had to deal with throughout his career. The Browns quarterback room was just in complete disarray last year with injuries and bad play. So, like, it's so funny to think of it through that lens where you would think on paper, well, the Steelers are going to have to deal with an injury to their quarterback because he's 42 years old. But he's the more durable quarterback when you actually look at the other ones that he's up against.
1: Oh, absolutely. I definitely am looking at us that I don't think I'm being too optimistic when I say we're looking to make a deep playoff push. Like, everybody keeps thinking that
0: we're going to... That's the goal,
1: for
0: sure. Yeah,
1: that's the goal. Everybody thinks we're going to bow down to these talented quarterbacks in our division, but it's like, hey, guys, we won the division, and we are gearing up to make a deep playoff push.
0: And you know what else? You know, you talk about that bowing down to those other quarterbacks. I hear so many people say, and maybe I've been one of them, but like, oh, it's going to be tough having to survive for the next decade and a half with Lamar Jackson and Joe Burrow in your division every single year. But we're like almost halfway through that decade now, and we're doing a pretty damn good job of surviving it. I mean, we beat Lamar all the time. We just won the division, and we've had our good games against Joe Burrow and the Bengals as well. Like, it's not like we just go 0-2 every single year against those teams.
1: You're right. You're absolutely right.
0: Well, I never hear that very often.
1: Well, I'm going to tell you when you're right, you're right. I believe.
0: You just have to say it, right?
1: I mean, it's like, a fact. When you look at it, I think we've been doing pretty fine. I think we're just not a team. I don't think we're a sleeper team like people think we are. Everybody thinks we have to sleep, that we're a sleeper team, that we have to sneak in the back door. No, this is a talented team. This is a talented team. We won last year. We have gotten better at a multitude of things.
0: Yes.
1: And we are going to go forward, and we're going to maintain our dominance in the division. I believe that wholeheartedly.
0: Now, one last note on the Browns, since I guess we do have to give them their due, since we're talking about all the quarterbacks in the division. Deshaun wins the job over Shedeur Sanders, so he'll be the starter week one. My only question, Vince, is will Deshaun be the starter come week four when the Steelers go to Cleveland on Thursday night, or will the Steelers see Shedeur Sanders by that point?
1: Man, I don't know, man. I think Deshaun is a talented dude, but I just think with all of the outside noise, it's going to be incredibly hard for him to focus on football. When your own fan base is booing you,
0: and him not doing himself any favors.
1: And him not doing himself.
0: Yeah.
1: any favors by, like, I don't know how he handles that. I don't know how the organization handles that. But to be honest with you, I'm happy that those are their problems and not ours.
0: That seems to always be those Browns problems. Typical Brown season ahead for

them. Vince and I will be back again tomorrow with another edition of the Steelers Blitz. Can't wait for that. 10 to noon every day here on the Steelers Audio Network. We're going in the locker room next, though. Rob King, Max Starks, and Willie Colon. So keep it right here on Steelers Nation Radio, all part of the Steelers Audio Network. Steelers football.

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0: Pittsburgh Ford Store. The F-150 is the official truck of the Pittsburgh Steelers.
1: Well, we did not have to add an and today. That is quick work. They got Willie Cologne already on the front of the show. Thanks for being with us in the locker room alongside Max Starks and Willie Cologne. I'm Rob King. Max, I know it's probably 300 degrees in the desert, but Willie, this is starting to feel a little like football weather today. I don't know, just a little overcast, and you know the leaves are starting to turn brown here in Pittsburgh. It's starting to feel like it's that time of year.
2: Yeah, well, I'm on the same weather timeline as Max. I'm currently in Jackson, Mississippi, and it's steamy. So me and Max are got the back butter brewing, and you're over here comfortable picking out your sweater and picking up a pumpkin latte. good for you, Rob.
1: Now, what brings you to Jackson, Mississippi, Max? Willie.
2: My wife is from Jackson, Mississippi, and we currently move. We are currently residents now of Jackson, Mississippi. So I'm a Mississippian, if you will.
1: Wow. How is that for a city guy to be living in Jackson, Mississippi?
2: It's a blessing. I'm a rose from the concrete jungle. I grew up a South Bronx kid, born and raised in New York. Love New York. I will always consider myself a New Yorker, but now I've taken my talents to Jackson, Mississippi, where I plan to raise my family. I got a bigger village here. I got 11 acres, a nice home, a pool, do some fishing. And I'm officially morphing into a country boy right before my family's eyes. So it's a good transition, if you will.
1: All right. Max, you with us, my friend? How you doing out there in Arizona?
3: I am fine. I mean, listen, I'm just enjoying listening to Willie talk about his new country roots, which is, you know, always tickles me to think about, especially where Willie's from and the fact that he's now in Jackson, Mississippi. So God bless him. God bless him on that voyage. I'll be visiting the 11 acres. I don't know how much outside of the 11 acres I want to see, but I'll be on the property when I come down to visit him in Jackson.
2: Well, Rob, I don't know if you're aware of this, Rob. Max is my son's godfather. So
1: I did know that. Yes.
2: So Max, him and my sons share big brains. They're both STEM kids. They love science. They love nature. So as Max, as the off season will be upon us in a few months, Max has some duty. He has some godfather duties to do. He will be outside as much as he sits here and says he won't be outside. He'll be in the trees looking for bugs and all the lizards and all the nonsense my son loves.
3: Oh, yeah. As long as we don't find snakes, I'll be good. And we got plenty of dinosaur topics to catch up on, too.
1: Well, Willie, since you are new to the locker room, day number two, Max and I both have a large – I call it a large swath of nerd between us. So probably 20% of our conversations are us getting geeked up about like ancient Roman sites and things like that. So welcome to the locker room, my friend.
2: Gotcha. Okay.
1: Yeah.
2: I'll take notes while you guys talk about it.
1: So I will say this. Yesterday we were talking about the construction of the Steelers 53-man roster, and we got through the offense and we went through the position groups. Were there any surprises? That sort of thing. Before we advance today on the defense, and Willie, since you brought this up and we were corresponding before the show, I'm going to go with you first. Omar Khan was asked about the 11 rookies who are on the roster. So I think it's 10 draftees and Kevin Jobity, if I'm not mistaken. Maybe I'm missing another rookie in there somewhere. But 11 rookies on this roster, and was asked about it and said these guys have earned the spot. Now, there's a lot of different ways to go with this. One of them is that it would have been very hard, say, in 2005 or 6 for 11 rookies to make the team. That having been said, that was also the Steelers' way that I think – got lost a little bit in recent years toward maybe the end of the Ben Roethlisberger era when the Steelers were still trying to chase championships with Ben and that window closing. But the Steelers' way is to draft and develop and have the veterans there for the leadership. So is this a good thing that the Steelers have kept 11 rookies, or does it does it suddenly, because I've been very bullish on

0: the strength of this roster, does it suddenly underscore that maybe the roster isn't as strong as I thought it was if they're keeping 11 rookies on this team?
1: You know, it's interesting from this standpoint. I was extremely blessed, and I've talked about this from my experience as being a Steeler. I was blessed to be birthed into a locker room that had a lot of older gentlemen, right? Meaning a lot of guys who have played a lot of ball, who were seasoned. You know, Max can attest to this. You know, I was a guy who was fortunate enough to step onto a championship outfit with a lot of guys who were in their mid-20s, going into their 30s or early 30s, going into their mid-30s. And so I was fortunate enough to not only learn from them, but lean on them and watch them. Like my locker mate was Alan Faneca. And Alan Faneca, as everybody knows, was considered, you know, he was a battle tester, you know, war general, if you will. He kind of had that aura about him and beloved, and it obviously goes down as one of the greatest Steelers of all time. But I learned so much from him by not talking to him, just watching him work. Alan was the first one in the building, you know, in a classroom, took, you know, 5 or 6 pages worth of notes, spoke enough, but didn't say a whole lot. But when he talked, you know, it meant something. And I can remember one time, I think I started playing and I started cracking the lineup and I was feeling good about myself. And I was like, you know, Alan, I'm playing now. You know, you can talk to me. Mind you, he's my locker mate. Like I watched him change his clothes every day and go in and out of that locker. And I remember asking, yeah, you know, we can talk, we can chat. And he was like, well, we can chat when I trust you. And I was like, oh, okay. And I was like, well, what does that mean? He was like, how many positions do you know on the offensive line? And I was like, well, I know right tackle. And he goes, that's the problem. He goes, I know all of them. And he goes, if we got to go play Buffalo and we got to move you to left guard, could you suffice? Could you hold your own? Can we trust you to get the job done? And of course, me being young, I was like, well, I guess, you know, blah, blah, blah, blah, you know, kind of just words fumbling all over myself. And he goes, that's the point. He goes, it's not about what you can do. It's about how much are you willing to do and how much you're investing into what you have to do to make sure that this ball club, this team is where it needs to be, that we meet, you know, standard and we meet the expectations that we've already set for ourselves, which was going to a Super Bowl. And it made me grow up real fast. I grew up in a minute because I never thought about it like that. I just assumed they drafted me to play right tackle. That's all I should be worried about, right? And there's more to that. And so when you hear Omar Khan say, you know, as we have these older gentlemen, as we have these older guys like Cam and TJ and Aaron, on and on and on, you know, those guys, it's important for those guys to usher these new guys in and teach them what it means not only to be a professional, but to be a Steeler. And that is just, there's not a one way of going about this. This thing has to be layered and this thing has to be cultured and this thing has to be, you know, all this has to fall into fruition for the better good of the Pittsburgh Steelers. And I grew to learn that because of the older guys in the locker room and how they approach their business and how they handle themselves in and out of the locker room. And, you know, I'm going to be quite frank, I was extremely fortunate to have Max Starks, you know, a guy who I was in a competition battle with, a guy who gave not only protected me on and off the field, but was somebody I can lean on. You know, I was fortunate to have Kendall Simmons, who really helped me grow up. I was fortunate enough to have, you know, and watch an elite guard, an elite offensive lineman in Alan Faneca. So all these gems were all around me. So when Omar Khan jumps out there and says this is a transition, it is. It's a unique transition because, yeah, the campaign should be win one for Aaron Rodgers and Cam Heyward and T.J. Watt. Make sure those guys get ushered out as Super Bowl champions. But at the same time, those guys still have they have a role and a responsibility, nevertheless, to raise these young guys so that when they do hang it up and walk out of that building, the Steelers have a path that's bright and for the future. So I just think we're at a pivotal spot right now for Steeler fans because they've been calling for change, and changing is happening. Now they got to be comfortable with the furniture that's being moved around the house. And are they willing to follow what Mike McCarthy's going to do and the rest of this organization is trying to do in real time?
0: Really, yeah. Interesting points, and, Max. I'd like you to comment on those and whether, I mean, does this – so.

0: We've talked about this a little bit, Willie, and Max, I'd like to talk, have you talk about Willie's comments, but also in light of everybody calling, well, everybody, a lot of Steelers fans and the national media saying the Steelers haven't embraced a rebuild. And I think maybe they haven't embraced the obvious rebuild because they never will. They're about winning. They're not about throwing away seasons. And I think they're trying to rebuild as they go along. And I think this roster is another, you know, manifestation of that. Hopefully it's a step in the right direction. We'll know that in the future. But it's a manifestation of that plan that we are rebuilding as we go. They've kept an awful lot of draft picks over the last several years.
1: Yeah, it's a concept that I was birthed into just like Willie was. And, you know, I appreciate the words that Willie said because I think that's the biggest thing, right? It's you're training your replacement, and we do this almost every single year. And you're blessed and fortunate to be in a position where you can train multiple replacements over your time if you're a good enough player and you have the right mindset about you. Because that's what this game dictates. That's what a team dictates. That's what organizationally it's supposed to be. You're supposed to be paying it forward for the next guys because you never know when. And, you know, I think one of those prime examples, you know, just to hit on what Willie talked about, when Allen said about trusting him, can you go in a left guard of Buffalo? I thought that was funny because that's exactly what I had to do my rookie year. Last game of the season, we were 14-1, and Allen came up to me and was like, hey, Rook, you're in. I'm out. And I'm like, huh? What? He's like, yeah, you're in. You're playing left guard. And I played left guard the entire game against Sam Adams and Pat Williams in Buffalo. And Jeff Hardings and Alan Faneca sat out, and Chuck Jacoby played center, and I went in at left guard. I was a tackle, trained tackle all season. And I had to go in at guard and play. So I thought that was apropos that he made that analogy. And then I think also, for Willie, when he came in as a rookie, right, you know, I was a starting right tackle at the time, and I had Trey there and Chris Kiwi, and I helped all of them. And then when Willie came in, same thing. And then what happens? I get injured pregame warm-up against Carolina, and I tear my knee in warm-ups. And it was after the 90-minute warning, so I had to play. Now, mind you, I would say I probably played one of my best games of my career because I absolutely beat the living crap out of Julius Peppers that game. But
2: hey, I got to talk about that. Sorry to cut you off. Max is not lying. So, Rob, this is a real story. So, every before the game, as an offensive line, we take a lap around the field. Max takes a lap, and he steps in a hole, right? And he rips his knee up, right? So, we're going – we all go back to the locker room, and Max is like, man, my knee's not doing well. They give him a check. I think, Max – did you take your ACL, MCL?
1: No, it was MCL and meniscus.
2: Right, there you go. So they literally tell Maxwell, you're all we got. You got to play. By the way, it's not like he's going against an undrafted free agent. Right. He's going against Hall of Famer Julius Peppers. And this is how I know in real time this is a grown man game. Max was like, all right, I guess. And I said to myself, I would have been like, no, hell, no, I'm not going out there. I would have panicked, right? Max strapped it up, put on his knee brace. They double taped his knee. And this man pitched a shutout against Julius Peppers in his prime. And then I said to myself, oh, my God, this is the NFL. Like, there's no turning back. Like, whatever. Once the bell rings, you got to fight. And so, Max, I don't know if you've ever told that story before, but my respect for you went through the roof because Julius Peppers was on posters, right? He was in commercials.
1: Yeah.
2: Like he had his own Nike show. Like, this dude was a dude. And Max, he showed up and did a hell of a job. So, yeah, that story doesn't give enough credit, by the way.
1: Yeah. So, and I appreciate that, Will. Yeah, I haven't really talked about that one before. But after that, I went on IR, and Willie was next man up, right? You know, Will? And had I been a guy who was like, oh, my God, this young guy's coming in, blah, blah, blah. You know, why am I going to help him? Kind of take that negative mentality, a veteran mentality that this young guy's coming in. Willie would not have been prepared, right? But Willie, you could attest to this. as soon as Willie

0: got in, the league, I was, hey, whatever you need, let me know. Like, we need to look at this playbook. Right. We need to talk about stuff. Let me know. I'm here for you to make sure that you're ready to go. And that's how it has to be. So I think when we see that it's we keep 11 rookies, it's, yeah, it's the older brothers endearing and bringing in their younger brothers and getting them immersed in the culture and the philosophy and making sure that they're ready to go. Because I said this during training camp, I will continue to bang the drum at this. It is not a matter of if, it's a matter of when an injury strikes. You need to make sure that everybody is strong. And that includes the starters in waitings, a.k.a. backups that people might call it, but it's starters in waiting. And when you have that type of mentality, when you think of it as starters in waiting, it should bring a different level of urgency, but also respect and care, right? You're here to usher and making sure that those guys are ready to go. Because if I get into a game, I like Alan said, I need to trust you. And the only way I know to trust you is to help you. And so that's why I think Omar kind of looks back at that and how we did that as a unit, as a locker room. I mean, all of us cared for each other. And that's also the thing, the strong part about having a strong locker room. You also, when you care for each other, you police each other. And the coaches don't have to right. do that. The locker room handles itself. The leadership within there, the tribunal in there, is what ushers the decorum for the team. And I think that's what Omar's trying to get back to. And that's when you, and sometimes it feels tough, but you got to immerse it with a bunch of young dudes along with a good group of veterans and allow them to grow up in the culture. That's how you get draft picks that don't fall through the cracks and that you can build year on year on year to where you don't have to have a full rebuild. It's just simply a resetting of expectations and a resetting of your team standards. And that's what the Steelers have done so well over the last two plus, the 21st century, we'll just say it, the greater part of the 21st century, they've been a team that's had to reset, never truly rebuild.
1: Yep. And
2: I want to add this great, quickly. Great.
1: Yeah, go ahead, Willie.
2: Sorry, Rob.
1: Quick, because we got to take a break. Yeah, please.
2: Yep, I'm going to get the hell out of your way. I want to say this, too. This is why this roster, Omar Khan is playing with fire, too, because if injuries happen, when you're thin at tackle and you're thin at safety, now you're asking guys who, like, you may have to hit the street to go fill some potholes. So you're praying these young guys can step up and have an impact right away.
1: Yeah, and I think a big position that we can talk about that's got an interesting blend is the defensive line. And that's where we're going to start our defensive roster breakdown of the Steelers 53, which was announced on Sunday, when we continue in the locker room with King, Starks, and Cologne here on the Steelers Radio Network.
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4: Through Pleasant Hills, pretty well jammed on 51, both ways Lewis Run Road to Lebanon Church Road. That's through the construction with some lane restrictions. Parkway West inbound to Tampa, the brakes, Parkway Center Drive to the Fort Pitt Tunnel. No other big delays on the parkways. Brandon Joseph, Total Traffic.
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2: Going to be a hot one today. Mix of sun and clouds, a stray shower or thunderstorm possible, high in the upper 80s. Mostly cloudy tonight, still a chance of a stray shower or thunderstorm dropping down to 72. Partly cloudy and hot once again tomorrow with a high in the lower 90s.
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10: And we thank you very much for being with us in the locker room here on this Tuesday afternoon. Alongside Max Starks and Willie Colon, I'm Rob King. We thank you again for being with us as we go through the Steelers' 53-man roster announced on Sunday, but then Omar Khan spoke to the media yesterday, had some comments on that roster that we thought definitely were worth following up on. We followed up on, in the first segment, you know, the 11 rookies and what it means to be, you know, brought up in the Pittsburgh Steelers culture and the veterans passing things on to the young guys. And I think, guys, as we talk about the roster construction, probably the biggest surprise on the roster came on the defensive line. Max sort of alluded to it yesterday. Max, we, you know, we're talking about Eli Heidenreich being a surprise, but there was a bigger surprise. And I think for a lot of people, that bigger surprise was Kevin Jobity. And when you look at the makeup of this defensive line, first of all, I'd like you to talk about it in general, but also this seems to follow up in this conversation that we were just having about the Steelers sort of passing things on to the young guys, because it's a really interesting group of guys. You have Cam Hayward, who is obviously the veteran, legendary Steeler, future Hall of Honor guy, I think future Hall of Fame guy as well. Then you have a guy like Keanu Benton, who has been around through the system for a few years, just got a big contract extension, so he's next in line. Then you're hoping Derek Harmon is going to be next in line. Y.A. Black is going to be next in line. Maybe Kevin Jobity is going to be next in line. Gabe Rubio is a rookie this year. Then you bring in a veteran high character guy in Sebastian Joseph Day. It seems like this is sort of that mix that you and Max were just talking about. So give us your thoughts on that defensive line and whether this is the mix that gets the Steelers on that back on that track that, again, my own personal feeling is maybe they wandered off that track for a couple of years, but it feels to me like they're getting back on that track. So please take it away, Max.
8: Yeah, I think you're right on line, is that you've got to have some young mixed with some old. And this is a perfect example of that. You look at the cross-section, you know, unequivocal leader, 16 years in the league, and Cam Hayward. Like, that's the hierarchy, right? That's the top of the food chain. What he says goes. And then you take what I call the middle class experience level. That's your second tier guy. So that is Sebastian Joseph Day, and that's Keanu Benton. Like, those are the guys that kind of bring everybody together. They're the shepherds from the young and old, almost like, you know, the middlemen, so to speak, and translation for how you look at it. And then, like you said, you have that youthful side where it's Y.A. Black and Derek Harmon, Kevin Jobity, and Gabe Rubio. It's literally you have three older guys and four younger guys. Like that. Now, will that be the right cross-section? I don't know. You know, should have been four old guys and then three young guys, and you have it. But this is kind of how you have to figure it. And when you think of the talent and you project, can these guys ascend, take to the player coaching as well as the position coaching, and can you be that? I like this cross-section because that's how it should be. You should have the elder statesman in the room, and you've got to have that one big voice, and then you kind of have the manager. So if we're doing, like, you know, a pyramid scheme, you know, there's always one at the top, and then you branch off from there, and then you branch from there. It allows it. Cam's at the top, boom, boom, side to side. You have Keanu Benton, and you have Sebastian Joseph Day, and then each of them are responsible for two young guys, whether it's the two second-year guys or the two first-year guys. It kind of goes down and creates your pyramid. So the structure of power and knowledge transfer is in a good place. So I'm really excited about it. You know, like Gabe Rubio, he popped off the first game and then kind of came back to earth a little bit in that second game, and I felt was really solid. And I thought Kevin Jobity in the shots that he had showed some promise, showed some motor. So for the defensive line, it's not a surprise that they ended up with this squad. I think Jobity was the one surprise because you thought Gabe Rubio had a real good chance, and I don't think he would have cleared waivers just because nobody knew about him, but then everybody, by not knowing about him, knew more about him because of the way he played. That would have led to him possibly getting an opportunity elsewhere, so you got to keep him on the roster and not put him on the practice squad. And for Jobity, I think it was just something. Big bodies are hard to come by. As Craig Wolfley once said, It's a finite amount of large prairie mammals roaming this earth that can be that size and do athletic things. So I think that's why Kevin Jobity was intriguing.
10: I think the surprise, as you say, Willie, I'm sorry to interrupt. The surprise to me, just segue back to you, is Otome Woe and not Jobity. I think that was the surprise people might have had, because Otome Woe came in, did some nice things for him, but then to be able to add him to the practice squad, now all of a sudden you feel like you're eight deep with capable players at the bare minimum, and of course higher end than that when you get towards the front end of that group. But that, I think you have to feel, and again, knock on wood, what was the year they went through, you know, 17 inside linebackers. You never have enough, but that feels like it's in a pretty good spot.
11: Right, and I think you're right on that. I think if we were to take a second and call two individuals to the front of the congregation, in my eyes, it would have to be Derek Harmon and Keanu Benton. Mm-hmm. I think for Derek, going into year two, man, there's going to be a lot expected of him. And, you know, I think there is, from this standpoint, you know, he's solid against the run, and he has the ability to be unblockable. I think he showed signs of that in OTAs and in training camp. But I think Derek, year two, they're expecting him to be a bigger anchor and more and flash off and pop off the tape, if you will, especially rushing the passer. I think that's where they want to see him kind of step up and mix things up, especially in sub packages. I think for Keanu, we know he got the bag. We understand that maybe him playing nose tackle, maybe he was out of position, to be honest. We know he has the ability to rush the passer, considering he was able to get five sacks last season. But I think we're looking for him to be more well-rounded, not only against the pass, but against the run. If these two gentlemen –

0: if they can play lights out, it takes the load off Cam. And I think for that underbelly, them young guys that are watching, now they're watching two young studs, two young Lions, man, cook and play at a high level. That only sets up a Jobity and a Rubio and all those guys. So I think and not forget Dean Lowry, who I thought had a sneaky good training camp. I thought he popped and played well as well, especially considering the last year, you know, he tore his ACL. I think we're watching these guys. If we can get Keanu and Derek to really play at an elite level along with Cam, man, we're looking at something special. And I think it can – we may be looking at, dare I say, the, and I hate to continue to dig in the crates, but we may be looking at what Aaron Smith and Brett Kisu and Casey Hampton and those guys had, especially with Waye. So if those guys can really just take that leap this season, man, it something special is brewing.
1: You know, Max, one of the things that the Steelers did this year, and again, you know, this is their stated goal, and Omar talked about this yesterday. You draft a guy, and you're hoping you're going to get him to that second contract and that third contract. It's why, when we were talking about yesterday, you know, you signed Darnell Washington to a contract extension, and you signed him to a pretty good deal. I mean, you know, there's a pretty sizable amount of money committed to him. That tells me they plan on playing him. I think that I can say that we could say the same thing about Keanu Benton, who was subbed out for in that nose tackle position a bit last year. Now you're trying to get three pass rushers on the field. This is going to be interesting because you gave Herbig a contract extension as well. Well, you don't give him a contract extension not to get him out on the field. Keanu Benton last year showed some pass rush ability, and I think that the hope is you are getting him on the way up in his career. Same with Herbig, that they sound like a lot of money for the production they provided thus far, but you're hoping, from the Steelers' perspective, that there's more production to come, and these deals are going to look like very favorable team deals in a year or two as these guys get more and more playing time and thus put up bigger and bigger numbers.
2: Yeah, I mean, that you're always trying to find the right balance of getting a guy a year early versus paying for a guy a year later. And we have numerous examples we can look at around the league about guys who, you know, you're like, okay, let's go ahead. I'm projecting that this guy's going to be the next big hit, so I want to make sure I get above that curve because I don't want to pay the premium sticker price that is going to be once he hits the open market. Once he becomes available to the rest of the league, they might value him just as much, if not more, than we do, and they might have more salary cap space. So lock a guy up in his prime years to make sure that you show that you respect him, but you also want to make sure that you're doing the best for the roster. Or you could wait till it's too late, and then you can get into a Kirk Cousins situation, Dak Prescott. I mean, we'll see what unfolds with George Pickens in Dallas. But there's just so many numerous examples of when you do it a year too late and you got to compete with the field. And this is a way that, yes, the production is not going to match what the salary is, but we're future betting on what their production is going to be. And you're going to look back and say, okay, that was a bargain. That was a steal to get him at this rate and have him locked up and in control for the organization for the next 4 years. And I think this might be that coming out party year for both of these guys because they're going to get that extended look to see, okay, how does this work out and how can we project? I mean, the Steelers have been looking for that Stephon Tuitt replacement for a long time. And Keanu, because of the way the roster was constructed and Javon Hargrave leaving and everything, they kind of had to rush and just put a guy in with his talent. He was the most talented lineman, wasn't necessarily the most talented at that position, but we needed to get him on the field. That's why he played the nose, but now he gets to move to that natural three, and I think that will really help accelerate. And pass rushers, you can't have enough of them. You know, if you need, if you have three, you need four.
0: Can I throw one thing out there? It was important to pay those guys because they got two dogs in the offensive line they got to pay coming up soon. And Troy Fatano and Mason McCormick. And so this, as much as we want to say, hey, yeah, this was a smart move, this is also a smart move because if Troy Fatano comes out and has a big year at left tackle, he's going to be looking for the bag, baby. And then Mason it goes out and has a productive year where he's durable. He plays all 17 snaps, and he continues to be a road grader and a mauler for the offensive line. He's going to be looking for the bag. And we stated something yesterday, right? If you're going to be in the business of possibly looking for another quarterback next year, that five up front has to be locked in. You want that five to be identified. You want their roles to be set. And you do not want to have guys flip-flopping all over the place trying to once again figure out who this five is going to be for potentially a young quarterback, whether it's Drew Adler or is it a guy that they scoop up and feel like he can be, you know, the next guy up, so to speak. So I think this is all about, you know, the ecosystem in which the Steelers want to dwell in. They don't want to have to continue to feel like, all right, we got Keanu. Oh, by the way, to Max's point, we got Troy. Oh, by the way, they don't want to be in that world. They want to have guys locked and ready so they can keep this train moving.
1: Okay, interesting stuff as we look at this roster construction and what it means, again, not only for now and not only for this year but for the future, and not only in terms of dollars but in terms of grooming young guys and the right guys with veteran leadership. So a lot going on in this roster construction that goes just beyond, hey, here's a piece of paper and 53 guys. We're going to continue the conversation coming up next in the locker room here on the Steelers Audio Network.
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4: 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Crash reported there. Through Pleasant Hills, 51 jams both ways. Lewis Run Road to Lebanon Church Road as you head through long-term construction. Parkway West inbound amid heavy Parkway Center Drive to the Ford Pitt Tunnel. Brendan Joseph, Total Traffic.
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1: And we thank you very much for being with us in the locker room as we continue to roll down the Steelers 53-man roster. And again, I just wanted to get your guys just a final thought on that front line, because there's just so many different topics to talk about, including the fact that, you know, this unit appears to be set up for success. It appears to me, Willie, to be a group of guys that should be really good now, should be a real positive on this team. And hopefully, if they've identified the right guys in the draft, meaning Harmon and Black and Gabe Rubio being a sneaky draft choice, and that they've invested in the right guys, meaning Keanu Benton, that this is a unit that not only should be good now, but good moving forward. And it's vital to the Steelers that it is, because they've invested their money and their time in the trenches on offense and defense. We talked about the offense yesterday. This is the defense now.
0: But it also goes back to what we talked about before the break, was the fact that you have Patrick Graham is going to give his three top elite pass rushers to go get the football. And you're going to need some beef eaters in the middle to free those guys up. And when you have T.J. Watt, Alex Highsmith, and you have a Nick Herbig, those guys' superpower is going to get the quarterback. So you're going to need some guys who can chew up some offensive linemen. And I think as this thing continues to grow, man, there's a brand that Steelers fans are used to seeing. And there's a brand that they want to see. And they want to see this defensive line be a lot more impactful in games and getting guys to play at the elite level that they're accustomed to. And me and Max, we've all vocal about it during the preseason. You know, this is a big year for YA to really immerse himself into being a nose tackle for the Pittsburgh Steelers, a true nose tackle. And, yeah, there's some things that we want to see. Like, he has to play a lot lower, be better with his hands, continue to eat up, you know, the interior of that line. But if he himself can be more dominant at that position, he has to grow into it. So I don't want to, you know, say it's all or nothing situation. I'm going to give him his grace. But, man, as I said here before the break, I talked about the emergence of Derek Harmon and Keanu Benton really being elite pass rushers at that position and continue to, you know, own their gaps. But if YA can be that dog we need him to be, man, on to the elite pass rush, man, it just it's hard not to get excited about what this defense could look like. Because I think if we continue to attest the lack of safety depth and the safety issues that we're walking into because of injuries and maybe some roster decisions, man, that front seven has to be elite for us to be where we want to be. And these young guys, as they continue to grow and learn their positions and continue to be with Patrick Graham needs them to be within his scheme, man, you know, that's going to have to be that front seven is going to have to be elite for the Carriers defense. Because I think we all watched the playoff game against the Houston Texans. We were at home. The Texans had a better defense. I don't know if they were tougher than us, but on that day they had the better defense. But we're used to seeing our defense be the better defense. And they kept us in that game. But when you talk about the talent, you start riddling off the names we have to go back to being that top five defense in the league. And I think we have it right now. And I'm excited to see what Patrick Graham can do, Max.
2: Yeah, I agree. And I think the biggest thing that we look at is the front seven makes the back four's job so much easier. you don't have to stay like Stickum on a receiver or anybody out in a route as hard if the pass rush is kicking, because that quarterback only has 2.4, 2.3 seconds maybe at the most to make a decision, because that pass rush is in his face. The biggest thing we always talk about, you know, and I love this, and this is what, you know, Wolf and Tunch used to talk about all the time. Get here, guys, and get near, guys. You need both of those in your pass rush. The get near guys are the ones that move the pocket, that move everything around so that you get to the get here guys, right? So the TJ Watts, the Cam Haywards of this world, the Alex Highsmiths, the ones who actually get there, get home, get sacks. But you need the YA Blacks. You need the Derek Harmons to push that pocket, to force them into positions where you funnel them to those guys. And just like in a traditional 3-4, your down linemen feed everything to its linebackers. That's the way a 3-4 is supposed to work, is your down linemen are supposed to absorb double team blocks so that your linebackers can run free. And when your 3-4 is hitting, that's how it's supposed to look. And so you need both aspects to be successful. But that front seven, getting that vertical push and getting into the lanes, is going to help that back end at corner if you do have a young guy that has to go in a pinch in a Dalen Everett. Or Robert Spears Jennings is playing because Deshaun Elliott's on IR. Or is it Rayshon Jenkins and Jaquan Brisker? Or if they get nicked up. I mean, we've seen a multitude of injuries at the DB position over the last couple of years that we know that we need every available body that's there. But you also don't want to overstress it. And the way you don't overstress it is you have a hot pass rush.
1: You know, I'll add one more thing. I've always felt, as a longtime observer of the game, that the last thing a quarterback really wants is pressure up the middle. They don't want that. That disrupts what they're seeing. It messes with their footwork. It throws off their timing. You know, Casey Hampton got taken out on passing downs all the time. The most sacks he ever had in a season was 2.5. But I don't think that meant he wasn't effective. And I think that probably if you left Casey in there, he probably would have wound up with 7 or 8 sacks in a season, because he could collapse the pocket. He could get home. Now he would have been in a race with those great edge guys that they had. But I still think you can be effective if a team decides to throw on first down and you're in your base defense. If you get Y.A. Black and Derek Harmon, we know Cam Haywards can get home. But if those guys can be disruptive, I think, Max, to your point, it can make that back end really effective. They don't have to have huge sack totals to be effective, but you know, they've got to be able to stop the run more efficiently than they did a year ago, and they've got to be able to at least collapse the pocket a little bit on some of those early passing downs.
2: Movement of feet is a quarterback's enemy, right? They want to stand and deliver. You want to stand, and Rob, you can speak to this as a former quarterback, right? Stand tall, platform, drive the front leg, and be able to flip that hip so that you can drive the ball to where you want it. You know what you can't do in that situation? If your feet are moving, you can't do those things, because then you're throwing on the fly and you're looking like Patrick Mahomes, which is a rare case. But you're having to throw across your body. You're having to run back and forth and dump the ball. Floaters, wounded ducks, all these different things. That's what a pass rush provides. You're right. You can still win a pass rush without getting a sack. And that's how you win without getting a sack. But, you know, you like the sacks as well. And I think that's what you want to create for Patrick Graham, that he has a front seven of guys that can do all of that. But you need that good mix to be able to create that, because you don't want your DB stressed and running for 3-4 seconds on a route, backpedaling backwards, trying to figure out when this guy's going to cut. Make sure I don't fall down in coverage. We saw that a lot in the preseason. And I can attack downhill. The best thing the team did in preseason was they kept everything in front of them and attacked downhill. That's something that is always great. You don't want the busted coverage. Well, the longer that a quarterback has to be able to pick you apart, the longer that receiver or pass catcher has to get past your defense. That's why you need pressure on him, and you need to move him around, because his success rate drops significantly the more he has to move left and right in a pocket.
1: A quick aside, Willie, yeah. In fairness to myself, I had a lot more versatility than Max is giving me credit for. I could throw an interception under any circumstances. It didn't matter what was going on. And it was Division III football. So let's not mistake what I did 40 years ago with what these guys
0: did. Hey, man, you played good, man.
1: By the way, we played Hofstra. We played Hofstra twice when they were making the transition from AAA to 1A in the late 80s, which was a big mistake because we couldn't even handle Division III teams, much less Hofstra. But anyway, that's my Hofstra connection with Willie. But yeah, I just think, guys, that this defensive line, I'm bullish on what it can be. But much like, I think if I could take a step back, Willie, and look at this roster in general, I love the fact that there are young players coming up. I think this roster is much younger than the national media and maybe even some local media are giving it credit for. All you hear is about aging roster, aging roster, aging roster. Sure, we talked about this yesterday. They do have some aging players on this team. They got a lot of young guys. Now what they need, in my opinion, is for these young guys now to take the step forward for a Keanu Benton or a Zach Frazier or another young player to step forward and start getting Pro Bowl recognition, Joey Porter Jr., that sort of thing. I think that's everything on paper looks like it's in place, but as I look at that defensive line now, I see a couple of guys in Benton and Harmon that can hopefully take that next step forward so that when people are, you know, the top 100 lists in the NFL are all coming out now, and Cam Hayward was just ranked 70th, your top-ranked defensive lineman in ESPN, the 70th ranked player in football. We could debate the merits of that, but you're hoping that next year that when people are putting together these lists are saying, hey, how about a couple of those guys in that – so some of those young guys in that Steelers defensive line. I think that's sort of the next step for this roster as a whole is some young guys to emerge as true impact players.
0: Yeah, you're right. And I think, you know, it's funny because when I think back about my career and Max and the battles we had with other defensive linemen, anytime you got listen, it's already a dogfight when you got one dog in the cage. But when you got two, now you got to rally as a unit and say, all right, we got to give one of y'all got to buck up and fight him, and then we'll take the rest. We got the other guy. And that just puts so much stress on the offensive line. For instance, when we had to go against the Williams brothers, right, from Minnesota, with Kevin or Pat, one of us is going to have to be in solo when it came to slide protection. And then the rest of us, we can manage, right? And so – or even if it was, I remember, who were the other guys, Max, from Buffalo? It was two edge rushes.
2: I can't even remember. Mario Williams and another dude. Big Kyle in the middle.
0: But I even go back to the Titan days when it was Kyle Vanderbosch and Jerome Kearse, right? And then they had Albert Hainsworth. Like, all those guys. Like you told, we came from that era where, yeah, there was always that one standout guy. But if they also had another dog next to him, man, that week of practice, you were preparing and you were telling, we were talking to each other saying, hey, we schematically, we can scheme him up and we can do things and we can chip and throw things and have all these things going at him. But one of us is going to have to just flat out Apollo Creed this, right? It's going to be Rocky and Apollo. We don't have to fight this dude. And that adds so much stress to an offensive line because now we're trying to say, all right, we got to be as solid as we can in the run game. But in passing situations, if it's a second and long, if it's a third and long, now we got to start doing things and we got to really bring our bag to the table. We got to sharpen up our tools going into that week. That's the type of stress we want this defensive line to cause offensive lines because if you're looking at the division right now, I think the Baltimore Ravens are still trying to figure out what they have up front. I don't think it's as solid as they expected to be. You know, the Bengals have some holes. You know, the Browns have some holes. And as you continue to pick through the rest of the AFC, man, when our defensive line steps on the field, and we got three, you know, exclude Alex and TJ and Nick, if you got three dogs on that defensive line that can not only stop the run but can rush the passer, and I'm talking about, like, from snap, can officially rush the passer, man, I mean, that's why you get giddy about the playoffs. He's like, man. If this unit right here shows up, sky's the limit for us. And that's just my honest opinion. I know we're biased. We're on Steelers radio. How can we say anything different? But we've been around ball. We know the stress of what an elite defensive line can do. And we watched it in the playoffs last year. We watched the Pats have Pat Barmore and Milton Williams and how much stress they caused. We watched what the Texans defensive line did. We even watched the Seattle Seahawks having Leonard Williams and a bunch of other those guys because they have collective guys on the defensive line that put so much stress on the

0: offensive line, eventually the offensive line, if you're not built for it, you're going to tap. And we watched multiple offensive lines last year tap to superior defensive lines.
1: Good stuff, man. Really good stuff. So much fun to think.

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2: Pretty heavy through Pleasant Hills on 51 both ways between Lebanon Church Road and Lewis Run Road. That's through construction with a lane restriction. In Mount Lebanon, a crash Alfred Street at Washington Road. On the parkways, tap of the brakes here and there, but nothing too major to report. Brendan Joseph, Total Traffic.
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1: There we go, Optimus, rolling on by. You know that sound. It is the power hour inside the locker room here, and we hope with our offensive line we don't hear that sound. That's usually also defensive lineman running past the offensive lineman to make a sack. You got to feel like you hit the big rig sound. So that's what we're trying to prevent going forward. But, yeah, no, awesome. I just wanted to add a little thing to at the end of what Willie said. I know we were up against it. I didn't want to say anything. But he's right. I mean, when you have pairs and duos that you have to go against, you know, it takes a certain level of C.O. Jones. If you guys know that, if you know Spanish, you can put those words together. I'm not going to give it to you, but because I'm not allowed to. But, you know, you have to drop it. You have to go. And I think we've experienced that. I mean, Willie referenced, you know, Tennessee, where we had those ghost nines. Remember that, Willie? Ghost nines and like You're five long. Techniques. I know. I feel like I ripped back a Band-Aid that still hasn't healed with us every time we get up that game.
2: I feel like, but, you know, you watch some old Vietnam movies and then somebody yelling in the fields, Mayday! Yeah. Mayday, we get back out! That's how it felt.
1: Get out of there. Out Save there. Yourself.
2: Did they chop? We need more help.
1: Oh God! Yeah, we had some epic battles that we could talk about over some adult beverages, Rob, before we get too far. But that's it. I mean, San Diego had that, right? Merriman and Phillips was another combo that we went against in the playoffs that year. That it was like, hey, one of you guys got to go ahead and live to tell the story. You know, the other ones, you just gotta go ahead, strap Max, on, and just bite the wood.
2: Well, Max, you're missing out enough to remember Robert Mathers and Dwight Freeney.
1: Oh, God, and Freeney in Indianapolis. Oh, God. Yeah, double spin cycles on that one. I mean, and then you also had, I mean, we had, and then, of course, we also had Baltimore every single time. And then Cincinnati had guys that you had to worry about, and then they also had Geno Atkins in the middle, so they had a trio of problems that use, like, we got to double the interior because of Geno Atkins, and it's like, sorry, Max and Willie, y'all on the island, like bye-bye. So, yeah, you're right, man. I mean, but that's what you want to get to, and that's what I hope the Steelers get to where they have that tandem that you fear, that you're like, oh, man, we can't double anybody, but yet if we single, we're going to be in trouble, and that's what you want to have. You want to have that type of fear.
3: So let's move on with some of the other roster positions. And, you know, I think let's just go ahead and get to the off the ball or the outside linebacker position, the rush edge position. Guys, for me, zero surprises. I thought Jamin Davis might make a case for being on the roster. He was not selected on the roster, but I basically thought those four guys, I thought, if there was any question, you know, Jamin Davis had the big game late in the opener. And then if there was any question about, hey, can he make a push? I thought Jack Sawyer answered that by just being really strong in the next game. So I didn't think there were any surprises at all in this selection of those four guys.
2: Well, yeah, I was paying attention to Jamin Davis as the game started to kind of stack up, man, and especially against Buffalo, I was hoping he would do a lot more. He just simply didn't. He really didn't turn it up like Jack Sawyer did, or even, you know, hell, I got to say Cole Holcomb. I thought he, you know, that Jets preseason game and the Buffalo preseason game, he really kind of brought his pads to the party. Jamin never really did that. And I think in the Buffalo game, the preseason, that is, there were moments where there was opportunities for him to kind of go get it, where they just let him off the leash and him to go get the quarterback, and they gave him an opportunity for him to display some of his pass rush ability, and he was just getting chewed up on the edge one-on-one. And if you look at the way that group plays, if they give you a one-on-one, man, you got to win, especially in this scheme. And I think that was part of the reason why they said, man, we don't think you kind of cut the cheese here. But nevertheless, man, you know, hopefully he lands somewhere else and greener pastures are for him. But I'm with you, Rob. I think the four that landed is the four I thought.
1: And I'll piggyback on that. I think this was the four we kind of

0: have had penciled in before we even went to this Buffalo game, because for all those reasons you said, Will, right, you know, Jamin Davis got to third gear in the first game faster than anybody else. The problem was, when you get to week one, everybody else is a five speed. And if you're only a three speed guy, you're never going to get there. And that was what we saw, is it ratcheted up each week. He kind of faded back into obscurity. And that's what you can't do. And I felt like Jack rose to the occasion. He kind of got stronger as his opponents got stronger. And that's what you want to see. That's the competitive nature. And that's really the difference between making it on the 53 and being a contributor and not making it on the 53. It's that ability to continue to ratchet up your level and not be and not kind of fade away once the competition gets hot. Once the moment gets big, it's like you have to rise and rise like a cake in an oven. You can't go flat. This isn't brownies. This is cake batter we're talking about. So you have to continue to rise and fluff up to the level and meet the expectation that the opponent's giving you. And can you match him skill for skill and fight for fight, blow for blow? And that was the one thing I saw that was different, you know, when we're talking about finding that fourth pass rusher, because we knew the three paid guys were going to be there. It was a question of who was going to be number four. And I think, you know, Virgilius Welschoff, a guy that's a German player, you know, getting on the practice squad, I thought is a good thing, because he's still continuing to develop, and he's still a guy who comes in, and he contributed the last couple of years when called upon to be risen up from the practice squad and go on the active game day roster in a pinch when there's injuries. I thought he's been progressing as well, and he was solid as well. So you look at it and you say, yeah, this is it.
1: Well, can I throw one more thing out there, Rob?
2: Yes.
1: Just to pivot back to Jack, my one, not complaint, because I'm not here to complain, but what I would say with him, he needs more of an arsenal. I think when you look at Nick, you look at TJ, you look at Alex, when they're presented with those pass rush opportunities where they can go get the quarterback, man, they can attack you in a myriad of ways. They all have their specialty move, their go-to, so to speak. But I think as Jack continues to be trustworthy, dependable, and he's given opportunities to go get it, he's going to have to learn. He's going to have to go to pass rush school, because I think he's, first of all, he's all of 6'4", 6'5", long arms. He fits the build. But guys like him, man, as they get older, sometimes they get higher with their pads. And I think he's going to have to develop ways where he can tack multiple angles and use his length to his strength. And I think he's when I look at his game, man, I see untapped potential. I would love, you know, a pass rush guy, maybe Debo, James Harrison, really get him in the offseason and just give him one or two moves that he can add to his arsenal. Because if he's able to get that, man, I think he now falls in line with the rest of those guys in his unit as far as being an elite pass rusher. And I know he's still growing. He's still a young pup, so I'm going to continue to give him grace, man. But there's so much untapped potential with him. I think he can really explode in the next year or two.
2: Okay, Rob, listen, I'm with you. Go ahead. Please.
0: Can I ask this one question, follow-up? Willie, as a tackle and evaluating Jack Sawyer like you just did, what's one pass rush rule you would not want to see him have that could help him greatly as a pass rusher that would give
1: you stab
0: the
1: power?
0: There we go. I was waiting for it. Yeah. I'll say long arm stab. I was like, long arm stab would be crucial in that moment. You said it. Stab the power. All right, we're good, Rob.
2: The tribunal has
0: agreed.
2: Unanimous. We're not good because the layman here in us have no idea what that means. So please explain what that means.
1: It's pretty much, if I was to give an example of somebody who's really elite at doing it, is Garrett, Myles Garrett. And it's pretty much when you're rushing a tackle, you're usually using your inside hand and you're pressing against the defender and keep your other hand out. And it's kind of like one-hand bull rush, but you're really either attacking the center of the tackle or the edge of the tackle. And then what happens is, for an offensive lineman, because we're taught to shoot with two hands, if you shoot that long arm right in the middle of our two hands, you get in the middle of our chest, and we're not capable of knocking that down. You can press one. You can collapse the pocket by doing that, and two, you can slide off into our edge and get underneath us and go in for an attack, or you can pretty much just flat out dog us and throw us down to the floor. Jack has that size and that skill set, but it has to be honed in, and it's not something you lean on all the time. But it's a throw off, right? Because elite pass rushes, they pass rush with tempo. And so if he's able to change his tempo from, all right, I'm going to get off the ball real fast, attack the edge. Or I see him want to kick out of there and set vertical. All right, fine. When I see him kick out of there fast, now I can hit the speed to power with this long stab and go in for either pressure his edge or escape inside and get the sack. So he has that. He just has to sharpen that. And I think I don't know if he knows he has it. But what me and Max are saying, with a guy his size and with his arms and his strength, that's something that can be really beneficial for him.
0: Yeah,
2: good,
0: Cam
2: good
0: Hayward's
2: stuff.
0: Another guy that does that. Cam Hayward's another guy that does it, but from the interior, it doesn't move as much because you're taught to be square on the inside, whereas a tackle's on an angle, so it's more pronounced on the edge when you get to that long arm stab or that stab to power.
2: You know, correct. So guys, now that we're on the conversation, I got to ask you this because I'm intrigued as to what a pass rusher might do. So, for example, I was watching some old video of Mario Lemieux coming down the left wing against Larry Robinson. And, of course, Mario Lemieux is the greatest to ever do it. But the minute Larry Robinson defending him, the minute he showed him the outside and crossed his left foot over his right foot to try to push and get outside because he had to respect Mario's speed, Mario just moved right inside and he was gone. The minute, I mean, instantaneous. And he just created so much room. So our pass rushers trying to read what you're doing? Are they trying to dictate to you what they're doing? You know, are they trying to set you up now, you know, with an outside move so that later when they need it, they can go inside? Or is it kind of all those things you have to be concerned about when you're facing a pass rusher?
1: I'll jump out there.
0: Yeah, go ahead.
1: Yeah, it's all above, but I think, not to cut you off, one of the best pass rushers, in my time playing, the guys who I felt were not only efficient but also had a tempo and a kind of a presence about how they pass rush was guys like Von Miller, Kyle Williams, who played for the Buffalo Bills. Those type of guys, man, so particularly on the edge for me was a guy like Von Miller, because when they got off the ball, their feet, one, a good pass rusher, it doesn't matter what you throw at them. If I try to jump set them, if I kick vertically, if I kick on a 45, or if I have tight end presence and I try to, you know, show, they don't stop their feet on contact. There's nothing I can throw at them that's going to stop their feet or their forward momentum, because they have elite hand play. They know how to drop their shoulders, drop their weight, so they can either get underneath me or swat me or let my weight overextend and maybe go inside. Elite pass rushers never stop their feet. Doesn't matter what the guard or offensive lineman do to them. They just know how to use your weight against you and work an edge. Those are the elite guys. On top of that, elite pass rushers always set you up, right? And that's what I'm trying to get when I was talking about Jack there is, that is, Jack, if he gets to the point where he's setting guys up, where he's like getting off, like TJ does it all the time. TJ's shooting off the ball. At that point, when the offensive tackle overcommits because he's trying to get out of there to cover him, he'll slip inside, he'll spin back inside, or he'll just bull rush you or at a stack of power and go get the quarterback. He's setting you up because he knows, like, listen, I'm going to get double teamed, but when I get that one-on-one, I want to give you the illusion that I'm shooting out of my stance. And when you shoot out of there, I'm now looking at a two-way attack. I can either go around you or I can go inside because of what – you're afraid I'm going to do to you, which is beat you around the edge. That's what pass rushers do. They set you up. They continue to give you things that you have to chew on and maybe worry about. And so when me and Max go to the sideline, like, man, what is he doing over there? Man, he's getting off the ball hella fast, man. He's doing all this stuff. If he keeps feeding you that, and then I do something to kind of alter that, then you say, gotcha, boom, and he'll hit you with another move. It's all about the setup, the tempo, and not allowing your feet to stop on contact. Those will make those type of guys really hard to block.
0: Yeah, and I think, you know, that's where we're always taught half-man relationship, right? You want to dictate a one-way go, but like you said, when there's nerves or, you know, that guy has a mystique about him, you know, there's like, oh, man, okay, here's what he's going to do. Like, I'll take classic example real fast. Dwight Freeney, right? We all know him as the spinning monster, right? And so your fear is, I don't want to get spun on by Dwight Freeney. And so when I went to the Chargers, Dwight was there, and we were doing one-on-one pass rush and working, you know, working O-line, D-line stuff and pass rush stuff. And I sat down and talked with him because I broke this down. And I was like, this is how I've always anticipated you. And so this is why what I did. Let me know if I'm right or wrong now that we're teammates. And I said, if I saw your outside foot was back, I knew you were going to spin on three. And if your inside foot was back, I knew you had to do it on four. And he said, you're right, three and four. But the problem is you don't know if it's inside or outside. I said, yep, exactly. But that's what you have to do. You have to come in with a mindset of when you're studying, this is what I have to be good at. Like, I have to make sure that whatever his favorite move is, I've got to eliminate as an offensive lineman. And then as a defensive lineman, I have to get into that move as fast as possible because then it'll be in his head the rest of the game. So there's right. That cat and mouse, chess and checkers type of approach you have to take where I've got to really be screwed in on both sides because we're playing, you know, essentially football chess here. And I've got to anticipate what you're going to do before you do it. And I want to get you into what I need you to be in for me to be successful.
2: Great stuff, guys. Interesting talk for sure. So much fun. And we're going to move from the pass rushing group of the Steelers to the what they call the off the ball group of linebackers, which I think had some surprises. The safety position, which I think had some surprises. The cornerback position, which I think did not. But we're going to get into all that when we continue in the locker room here with King Starks and Cologne here on the Steelers Audio Network.
3: It's pretty heavy in Pleasant Hills on 51. Both ways, Lewis Run Road, Lebanon Church Road. That's through the long-term construction with a lane restriction. Tap the brakes on the Parkway West inbound Parkway Center Drive to the Fort Pitt Tunnel. No other big delays on the parkways. Brendan Joseph, Total Traffic.
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1: Going to be a hot one today. Mix of sun and clouds, a stray shower or thunderstorm possible, high in the upper 80s. Mostly cloudy tonight, still a chance of a stray shower or thunderstorm dropping down to 72. Partly cloudy and hot once again tomorrow with a high in the lower 90s.
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7: And we thank you very much for being with us as we continue our breakdown of the Steelers roster. And none of us surprised by the four inside linebacker or outside linebackers that were kept. Let's move to inside linebacker where, guys, I felt pretty sure that Alandon Roberts was going to find his way onto the roster. I thought Carson Bruner, showed much more at linebacker. This is just my own opinion in the preseason, Max. Then, obviously, we didn't see him play a lot of that last year. We know he was a good special teams player. And, new head coach who said, look, I want you to be productive on all four downs. He doesn't want to keep somebody just because he's good on special teams, which I thought might have put Carson Bruner on alert because that's where he was trusted last year. He wants guys that can play all four downs. And I thought Carson Bruner, given the opportunity, availed himself well. And we also know he's a very positive special teams player. I was surprised that Alandon Roberts didn't find his way into that mix. But your thoughts on what you saw from those four inside linebackers during the preseason and the decision to keep just the four?
8: All right, I'll take the lead on this one. This was my one when I talked about surprises that was good. I just thought for sure Alandon Roberts was on this roster, especially the way that he played coming into those games and the way that he just provided such a boost of the physicality that was needed for the linebacking core. I thought that was something. I was like, man, he didn't make this squad. But then I think about it, we talk about mixing the young with the old. Well, you have Patrick Queen there, and Peyton Wilson's one of your draft picks, one of your starters, so you knew both of those guys were intact, right? And it came back to Cole Holcomb coming back to health with the last couple of years, kind of having injuries and having to kind of figure things out, that you knew that there was a liking for him, that there was going to be an ability for him to be able to show his range and show his versatility. And I thought he also is a guy that could hit as well, but not quite like Alandon Roberts, who I called Hammer affectionately, because that's exactly what he did. He was a hammer right out the gates for whoever he ran into, and he was an A-gap filler. He was the Derrick Henry nemesis, right, when we're thinking about matching up against our division and how we look at roster construction based on our division games. I thought that was one that was just really big to have his type of body type in there. But, Carson Bruner showed us that he can go and he can hit the hit stick every once in a while. And he's a young guy that showed a lot of promise. And like you said, he also has a special teams capability. So he does have the versatility that you're looking for. But it's just also about the way that he went about his business. He's a young guy on the rise. And I think that's what's key when you're thinking about the versatility, is how fast can this guy adapt and what else can he give me in the team's game? And I thought that was a big differentiator.
9: Yeah, I,

0: I'm trying to be nice about this and more politically sound. I just don't have it in my wheelhouse to say a lot of the nice words that, you know, Max talks with a governor's approach. Me being in New York, I really want to say unchristian-like words. It doesn't make sense, right? Like, it doesn't make sense from this standpoint, because he's a Patrick Graham guy. Patrick Graham called this man and said, hey, to Max's point, we need more of a thumper on this defense. We know you have a resume with the team, a well-respected one. Everywhere you've been well-respected. You pop off the tape. You've impacted not only the game but others around you. We continue to talk about veteran leadership. We continue to talk about playing the brand of football that the Steelers are accustomed to. This man fits the mold. And to see this man walk out the door for whatever reason, I understand Carson Bruner has done a great job on special teams. Fine. I understand that Cole Holcomb has been a little bit of – he's battle-tested to some degree. Fine. Both of them gentlemen can't wear a Landon Roberts cleats. They can't. I know football. I've seen football. What that man does, being not only a green dot linebacker, but how he plays the game is a necessity for the Pittsburgh Steelers, especially this season. And when you talk about a secondary that's riddled with injuries and light, so to speak, from a depth standpoint – we just alluded to having a front seven that needs to be a lot more dominant and a lot more elite. You need a guy like that on short yardage, goal line. You need a guy like that who can rally the troops. We watched that Buffalo game. He started that game.
1: Yeah.
0: All them young guys out there who were trying to make a team, who were trying to figure it out and maybe had some nerves, they all leaned on him. They were looking at him like E-Rob got it, man. And E-Rob was not only making plays, but he was talking to Robert Spears Jennings out there, and they had a great communication. Oh, like, that synergy is necessary. I made the statement yesterday that when you look at your roster, you want to make sure that each guy can not only do their job, but you can go into hostile territory, hostile situation, and win with them. E-Rob is one of them guys. There's no reason why this man should not have a helmet. Like, it just doesn't make sense. And sure, he may not be a sideline-to-sideline guy like maybe – Bruner and Holcomb or Peyton or Patrick, but you can't tell me he's not a phone booth guy. You can't tell me when we need to stop on 3rd and 1, he's the guy that you throw out there to go get it done. And so each guy has a superpower. His superpower, to Max's point, is being a hammer in the middle of that defense. And I not only scratched my head, man, it made me feel some type of way, because when you start losing guys like that, man, the brand in which we love and how we kind of grow the Pittsburgh Steelers, that brand starts to look a little feathery, right? It doesn't hold as much weight. E-Rob brings substance. He's a heavyweight, man, and I don't like it. I thought you don't bring a guy into camp. Nobody ever saw E-Rob as a camp body. When he got back in the building, a lot of people said, okay, we got something. All right, we starting to cook, and, you know, the lights are back on in the kitchen, so – I don't like it, man, and hopefully something happens. But I don't know. I think he's too good of a ball player. I don't know if he makes it back to us.
2: Well, okay, that's good stuff. Now, let me ask one more thing to follow up here. Would you be, especially with the way the team is constructed now, and it may not be constructed the same way when they play Baltimore. Me personally, guys, I like the idea, and we don't know what Patrick Graham's going to do as defensive coordinator. I like the idea of that 50 front, that five-man front against Baltimore, sitting in that and not letting Derrick Henry get going. You know, because when I think of an Landon Roberts, Max, I think you were kind of alluding to this. You know, we saw the Steelers play a really vital late-season game 2 years ago, and Vince Williams was your starting inside linebacker because he was trying to bring that thump and trying to slow down Derrick Henry. I think in specific that was it clearly seemed to be that was what the Steelers were after. I kind of like that idea of a 50 front, especially if YA can handle that nose tackle position, to maybe slow down Derrick Henry in a little bit different way than we've seen perhaps the Steelers attack that in the past.
1: Yeah, no, I mean, you know, Willie intimated how I felt as well.
2: Okay.
1: You know, I had to put on the thinking Rob, cap and try and understand why, but because E-Rob,
0: I want to say this, Rob, just.

0: I know just to kind of go off script a little bit, you would learn between us. I'm Max is well more versed in words and vocabulary than I am. Sometimes my bluntness is the only way I can get my words through. So Max, he's my translator on how to be a lot more professional and more stout. Now, when it comes to the street, if we're in a back alley deal, like when things had to happen, he would lean on me to get that done. So
1: yeah, exactly. If you want to understand
0: the dynamic of our relationship.
1: Yeah, that's what makes a dynamic duo, right? Is we understand what the strengths are and we play to those strengths, because I think that's one of the key things. And yeah, I mean, what E-Rob brought immediately, and we saw this in practice, right? The first day back in practice, there was no fight all camp, Rob.
2: Yep.
1: We had no fights.
2: Yep.
1: What happened day one when the Landon Roberts got there?
2: Fight.
1: Fight. Because you need that friction. You need that ability to say, you know what? I don't like you, so I'm just going to go punch you in the face. You know, I don't like it at all, and that's what we're going to do. That's my mood today. I woke up and chose violence. And that's what E-Rob brings so much to the table, is he chooses that violence. And that's what you need sometimes, a linebacker. Sometimes it's good to have athleticism, but sometimes I just need a baseball bat. You know, and just let the baseball bat win. And that's what I felt like was missing. When you think of December football, especially, you've got to have that nastiness to say, I will not be denied. What were we missing in that Houston game? We missed that one dude that was just going to go in and just cause chaos for chaos' sake, right? You need that Joker character from Batman, right? He's like, I'm a guy that just wanted to chase a car. Never knew what I was going to get once I caught it, but I just needed that rabbit to be out there in front of me. And I felt like that was the biggest thing that was going to be missing. And so, you know, we'll see if the athleticism and the sleek play wins out. But I always know, when in doubt, punch a dude in the mouth.
2: Mm-hmm. Yes, that's why I like having you guys in front of me. When in doubt, you guys can handle that. I'm right behind you guys. I just want you guys to know I'm right behind you every step of the way. Well, probably two steps behind you. But yeah, I like that attitude. And I think that was interesting. I think we all thought a Landon Roberts was going to make the roster. That was one of my biggest surprises. I think my three biggest surprises were Eli Heidenreich. I think a lot of people thought Travis Homer, who's on the practice squad, was going to make it because of the experience, and that Eli could just be stashed on the practice roster. Keep in mind, when you stash a guy, quote-unquote stash a guy, you run the risk of losing him. Another team can claim him, put him on their 53-man roster. So that one, although I'm delighted to see Eli there, for sure, Landon Roberts and then Kevin Jobity. They left the door open for Kevin Jobity I didn't think they were going to carry seven defensive linemen. And if you told me they were going to carry seven, I probably would have suspected. Now, I definitely would have suspected that Atomewo was going to be that seventh guy. So I don't think there are any more shockers. Those are the most surprising to me, guys, before we get on to strong safety and corner. And, of course, Landon Roberts leading the charge. Are you guys with me on that, or was there another surprise move or two for you guys?
1: Nope, I think that was it for the linebacker. For inside.
3: Yeah.
1: Jacoby Whitman is on the practice squad.
2: Yes.
1: He needs that. He needs right. That seasoning. So, but yeah, no. I mean, it was all a Landon and just a surprise in and of that.
0: I'm on par with both of you guys. It's frustrating because he, to me, is out of that unit the toughest linebacker. And Max was spot on. When you start having to play meaningful games in December and injuries start taking place, and you know, we used to have, I don't know, Rob, if you ever heard this in the locker room, but there's something that I got from the great Troy Polamalu. You know, you never want to see your guys go from gangster to girl, meaning they sit in the locker room, they talk about what they're going to do, who they're going to beat up, and how they're going to do it. And then when the lights is on and the bullets start to feel hot and that banging starts happening, the real grown men start playing football, you'll see who's really about that life and who's tough. And watching E-Rob, man, he has that. He has that. And if we're talking about this team having a place at the table in January and making a meaningful run, man, those type of guys you got to have on your roster, because

0: because I could tell you, we just look how we started the show. We started talking about Max banging up his knee, tearing his MCL, and pitching a shutout against Julius Peppers. And by the way, we didn't go to the playoffs that year, right? But because he was built, and because he was tough, and because he understood the weight of the situation and how he had to perform, he showed up, right? And so those are the type of ball players we need on this roster. That fits that Max's what Max did and what E-Rob can do and how he plays. He fits that mold, man. And so I'm just a fan of having as much guys of that caliber on the roster than athletic, quick, shifty guys, because when it comes down to December and we got to go to Baltimore or we got to go to wherever we got to go, and it's cold weather, man, you need guys who are about that life. We don't need locker room gangsters, man. We need guys when the lights is on, they're ready to go eat. And I just when you're excited about a season, you like to look at your guys and be like, yep, every guy in the helmet is worthy of it, and every guy I can trust to go eat when the rubber hits the road. So that's last out of that. I'll stop beating the drum on E-Rob. So.
1: He's Willie Colon. We also have Max Starks. I'm Rob King. We're going to be looking at the safety position, the cornerback position, as we wrap up our look at the Steelers 53 when we continue in the locker room here on the Steelers Audio Network.
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15: Once again, you got to know what time it is as we get towards the end of this show. It's the bell lap. Normally, I give a great PSA about how you need to get out there and get something good today, but it's the end of it. And as Rob likes to say, this is the beginning of his late lunch hour, so that he only has to shuffle some papers for 30 minutes before he goes home. You know, I feel like it's apropos that I have to just have a short interjection, Rob, you know, to our normally scheduled thing, and just talk about this. Comfort food when you have to deal with bad news. What is like a go-to thing for comfort if you either have to, A, receive some bad news, like you know it's on the horizon, but you're like, well, you walk in the house and you know that your wife is steaming about something, and you've been out all day, whether you went to the golf course in the morning and you kind of had a little bit too much fun, hung out with the guys a little bit too much at the 19th hole, and you know she's going to be pissed because she's been dealing with the kids all day. What does that meal look like before you get home, because you know that you are going to get an earful? Is there a go-to comfort meal or snack that you partake in?
16: Okay, so I would say this. If I am in need of something a little, you know, if I'm in a bad way, I just drove 14 hours this weekend. I went up to visit my mom in upstate New York. My wife was with me. I came back. I didn't feel like making any meals. I will go meal replacement. This is not healthy. I will get out the tortilla chips. And I will shred just an almost nauseating amount of cheese on top of those chips, throw some jalapenos on top, and that is comfort food slash dinner for me. That's my go-to, but there has to be just like enough where, you know, the arteries start to feel clogged just looking at it. That it has to be that amount of cheese.
15: Like, you don't want to see the chip.
16: Absolutely not.
15: The top.
16: No.
15: Okay.
16: No.
15: Yeah.
16: Chance.
15: Yeah. You know they're there, but they're just not quite visible until you dig through like a layer of cheese and sour cream. Got it.
16: Exactly.
15: Willie.
16: Yep.
15: Willie, what about you?
17: Yeah. So chips is always good. I'm going to be honest. It's mint chocolate chip ice cream.
15: Ooh. There it is.
17: Yeah. When I slap two scoops in that bad boy, and I feel her kind of beaming. Her laser beams through my head. I like to quietly sneak off with those two scoops and eat in a quiet, cold corner of my house and make her try to find me. I can hear her, but I try to hide somewhere. Now, I know everybody's like, really, where can you hide? When you're in trouble, you find places. So,
16: yeah.
15: Oh, yeah.
17: I mean, I've hidden my laundromat behind my dryer, behind the washing machine, and squatted down and quietly ate two scoops of ice cream in peace. So, yeah, that's something I've done.
16: So let me just interject by saying I have a hard time believing that you guys would be any good at hide and seek. I mean, come on, man. What are you guys hiding behind?

0: mind. Seriously.
1: Oh, you'd be surprised.
2: You'd be surprised how innovative we can become.
0: I guess when you've always been predator, big, you like find your ways, right?
1: Yeah.
2: Oh yeah.
1: Right. Like, yes.
2: Yeah, 100%.
0: Right.
2: It's not so Max, much hiding behind things. It's about things laying on top of you where you pretty much turn into camouflage.
1: Yeah, that I was about to say. That's the biggest thing. It's camouflage, not necessarily being. Yeah,
0: and
1: like,
0: there's a shocker. Like, you walk
1: something.
0: Hey, yeah. Hey, have you noticed the Drummond that appeared in our living room? I don't know what that's doing there. Anyway, exactly. So Max, what
1: who
0: is
1: became
0: your
1: a grandfather
0: food?
1: Clock? No, no. But my go to, and this is what my wife. It's a bean cheese and rice burrito. Like, that is my. Okay. That's one of those.
2: Oh,
1: like,
2: man.
1: Hey, you know where from, Will? You know, but do you remember when we came out to Arizona for the national championship game for Florida and Ohio State? Remember the first night we got to Arizona, we went and we ordered like an insane amount of Mexican food at a drive-thru before getting to my place?
2: Well, of course I don't, because tequila was involved, Max. So,
1: it was.
0: Oh,
1: well,
0: boy.
1: We decided, oh, man, we're in Arizona. Season was over. And, you know, we're just gonna have a blowout. And we went. We literally had a blowout afterwards. But we went to Filiberto's out here. And we ordered about $200 worth of Mexican. Now, if you're wondering, hey, what that doesn't seem like a big amount. When you go to a place that has, like, $2 tacos.
0: Right.
1: And it's only three of us. And we... And we ordered $200 worth.
2: Yep.
1: That's a lot. So yeah. But it's become like kind of a go-to. Like, I feel like, man, I got to have a tough conversation. Man, you know, I know I'm going to hear it when I walk in the house. I stop by there and I grab one of those. And as I mean, I'm just in the back of my head, I'm just like, okay, whatever's going to be is going to be. I'm just going to keep on do-do-do in my head because I've had that bean, cheese, and rice burrito. So that's like my go-to. Like comfort, if I know I'm about to go get it dealt to me, or if I have to go have a hard conversation, it's like, okay, I could be in a better place if I have a burrito.
0: I think the chips and cheese followed by the mint chocolate chip ice cream. I mean, I wouldn't digest anything till next Thursday, but that sounds like a pretty good.
1: We've all chosen the dairy-like product inside of each of our choices.
0: Yeah. Okay, so. Guys, let's Annette, Max, thank you for that interlude into the show.
1: Had to.
0: Let's. I'll tell you what. Let's go ahead and start with the safety position because it's interesting to me. I thought the corner position was pretty much chalk. It was pretty much, I think, how we expected it to go. I wasn't surprised there. I am happy to see Danico Slaughter on the practice squad. You know, as a next guy up, I thought he showed some things during camp and during the preseason games. Three safeties kept with Deshaun Elliott on injured reserve designated to return. So hopefully we'll see him at some point. We did get to see him in the second preseason game, but the Steelers wanted to pump the brakes a little bit on his return. Omar Khan said yesterday, no setback, but just this is a serious injury he's coming off of. So let's make sure he's ready for the latter part of the season. Willie, I am a big Deshaun Elliott fan. I was happy when they signed him. Then I got to see him play every day. I thought he was a better football player than I remembered seeing in Baltimore. Just one of those guys that the more you see him, the more you like him. I like players like that. Deshaun Elliott, to me, was that kind of guy and that sort of tone-setting guy that I'll be eager to see back on the football field when he's healthy again. So it's him. It's Brisker. Of course, he's on the injured list, but it's Brisker. And I think the one surprise maybe for some was Robert Spears Jennings, but I think the three of us were talking about it. He was too good to even think about trying to slip onto the practice squad, in my opinion.
2: Yeah, I think you're spot on. I was fortunate enough, I think two all seasons ago, to travel to Mexico City during the draft, and it was me. It was actually the draft that Derek Harmon got drafted. But anyway, it was me, Keanu Benton, and Deshaun Elliott, and I got to meet him, and I got to meet both these guys, and we had a great time. And so I'm with you, Rob. I became a fan of him not just because our trip to Mexico together, because of how he played, man. I mean, his ability to be disruptive, he was a great defender in the box. He was physical, fit in the gap. You know, he was great downhill.

0: support, all that. And he showed a lot of ability to blitz. And so he having him on IR this early is troublesome from this standpoint, because I think his impact and what he can do from his position is greatly needed. I think he's somebody that kind of rallies the troops with his ability to play, with his playability and his communication skills. Nevertheless, man, I think the interesting thing that I kind of in reference to the safety position is, you know, I was of the mindset that maybe Juwan Brisket was going to be kind of that safety that covers the slot position, and maybe Jalen falls back, but now it's in reverse. And how comfortable Brisker is in doing that, because in Chicago, you know, he was a guy that did cover the slot. He was more kind of in the box. He was more kind of that guy that handled that role. Now, I understand that he's probably the younger guy, more fresher legs, because he's younger than Jalen. So Jalen's more the guy who's probably in the box and covering the slide and handles that. But Jaquan right now is, you know, I'm interested to see how he kind of falls in line with this scheme and what's asked of him, because he's definitely going to be needed. Nevertheless, he's going to have to make plays too, especially with Deshaun out. Robert Spear Jennings, as you all just mentioned, man, I watched the kid all preseason. The two games I covered with you guys, as far as, you know, the Jets and Buffalo Bills game, I wasn't just enamored with how he was being able to play and make plays. I mean, this kid, for as young as he is, he communicates. Like, he talks. Like, he's going up to linebackers. He's like, hey, man, let's talk. Let's be on the same page. He's helping other guys back there get in line. Like, for a guy that young, with the level of maturity he showed out there, was highly impressive. So, yeah, I love what he did from a play standpoint, because he did make plays and he popped off the tape. But I watched this guy communicate as if he was a 10-year vet, and he's not. So I was really impressed with that. So I thought the Steelers did a good job in that department. Of the three they selected, I thought they selected the right three.
1: Yeah, and just to continue to piggyback and kind of go over it, I think you have to look at what the relative athletic score, the RAS score is, and Robert Spears Jennings just was off the charts with it. So I think when we kind of look at it from that perspective, it was a no-brainer that you need an athlete on the field. And when you think about not only how he played in the preseason, he was hitting dudes. He was coming up, and yep. I talked about this during the broadcast, spill and fill, right? When you're defenders and the run game, you've got to have the big guys up front, the front seven, spill to the outside. And then what you need is your alley support players to be fillers. And Robert Jennings was a filler, you know, so he was enacting the spill and fill to a great degree. And that's what I really loved about him, was that he just brought this mentality of toughness, and he didn't care who he had to beat up in the process. He was going to run through you. And so to have him there, especially when you don't have Deshaun to start the season, you need a guy who sets that tempo edge. And I think for a young guy, he does a really good job of setting that tempo and expectation for the rest of the group. And then, of course, Jaquan Brisker is Jaquan Brisker. I mean, he's just a hell of a guy. So you need that one Batman, you know, you need that one Robin to Batman. And I felt like between him and Rayshon Jenkins, who we brought in early in camp, Rayshon, big physical, he's just an alien specimen, 6'4", you know, type of tall dude that can just play flat out ball.
0: Older,
1: he's
0: too, Max.
1: For a long time. Yeah, he's older. He's nine years in the league, I think. This is his ninth season.
0: Yep.
1: So you got veteran presence that you need to mix. And once again, with what Omar Khan was trying to do, mix the young with the old. And I thought he did a good job of that, of mixing the youthfulness. You got Robert Spears Jennings, who's that younger guy. And then you have the older dudes who are there to go ahead and help bring the young pup along. So you see that being translated to every position group. You have a rookie that has a valued vet that's around them, or a village to really foster their growth.
2: Gentlemen, that is all we have time for today. We'll take a quick look at the cornerback position tomorrow. Also going to look at this roster and how it's perceived around the NFL. What do people think about the Steelers roster? And then we'll share our opinions about what we think about the Steelers roster. That is coming up for tomorrow's show. For Max Starks, for Willie Colon, I'm Rob King. The three of us thank you for being with us in the locker room here on the Steelers Audio Network.
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11: Howard under center, throws out to the right. It's Bernard. Bernard, a stiff arm, feeds a tackler, and Jeremy Bernard is in for a touchdown. Pittsburgh Steelers, one play, 13 yards, and the Steelers are on the board.
12: The wait is over. The 53-man roster is set, and training camp is behind us now. The real countdown begins, less than 2 weeks until the Atlanta Falcons come to AccuSure Stadium, and the start of the 2026 regular season will be here. Welcome to the Steelers Report. That's right, new name, but the same old hosts right here on Steelers Nation Radio, part of the Steelers Audio Network. I am Ed Troop alongside Double B, Brian Bacco. Brian, the 53-man roster is set.
13: Is the T silent in report? Is it the Steelers Rapport or the Steelers Report?
12: Steelers Report.
13: Okay, so the T is not silent.
12: No.
13: Got it.
12: Did I go with a silent T?
13: No.
12: Did I go with a silent count?
13: I was just making sure, because we also have a good rapport.
12: We do have a good rapport. That's why we're still here.
13: Yeah.
12: I was going to say, I'm in my we're not in the preseason mode anymore, but I was doing a snap count real quick.
13: We made the cut.
12: We made the cut. We did. We're here. As did a 53-man roster. Made the cut. 53 players, 26 on offense, another 24 on defense, three special teamers, and then you are at that magical number of 53. Four quarterbacks in all of the 2026 draft class made the cut, Brian. Some other surprises, some trades. We'll get into all that and more today. But first, your initial gut reaction to the 53-man roster.
13: Always some surprises to the good and to the bad. Good side of the roster, bad side of the roster, I mean. The four quarterbacks thing, I wasn't surprised by that one. I thought that had pretty much crystallized and come into focus, as I wrote for Steelers.com Saturday morning in my weekly four down territory column. Be sure to check that out regularly. But, you know, the whole rookie class making it, and I don't want to just keep taking victory laps here, but I also wrote going into training camp that I think this whole rookie class could make it. Now, don't get me wrong. I

0: I was certainly wavering on that by the end. It didn't look great for Eli Heidenreich when he was banged up. You and I were out in Latrobe every day, Ed. We watched the progression of reps or lack thereof for a lot of players in that running back room, one of whom ended up on the outs and traded to the Green Bay Packers. But Heidenreich, too, seemed like he was pretty consistently working behind Travis Homer, who was the vet who got down to practice early every day and has been there, done that in the NFL. In the end, though, they do keep every rookie in Heidenreich. And then probably the biggest, Heidenreich rounding it out, I should say, I felt pretty solid about Gabriel Rubio making it as the sixth rounder because of the way he played on the D-line. Yeah. And I thought Robert Spears Jennings could maybe go either way, but he sort of consistently popped up too, both defensively and, more important for him, as a rookie on special teams throughout the summer. But Heidenreich was the one I was like, I don't know if he's going to get there, and he did. But the one who I think was just the biggest stunner of all 53 names, and we were just talking about this off air as we got in here, us in Steelers media, you know, we're constantly doing these roster projections from the minute the draft ends until, you know, right before cutdown day at 6 o'clock. I don't know if anybody out there had Kevin Jobity Jr., undrafted free agent D lineman from Syracuse. Call him the 11th pick of this draft class and the eighth rounder. But, you know, he finished his preseason strong. He and Eli Heidenreich both did in Buffalo Thursday night in Orchard Park, New York, Thursday night at Buffalo.
1: The new stadium.
0: Yeah, and, you know, the Steelers must have seen something they liked. They did not want to risk losing Jobity, I guess, on waivers, or they just thought on merit he earned it as a seventh D lineman. Now, maybe we know Sebastian Joseph Day has not played the last couple preseason games, has been held out of practice, so they might have felt like they needed another body there, but could have been Asezio Domewo. It could have been Dean Lowry. Instead, they go with Kevin Jobity Jr. So congratulations to him and his family who was out there watching at the new Highmark Stadium, because he's a Buffalo native who grew up. He said he grew up a Bills fan. I guess I should have followed up if he grew up a part of Bills Mafia, but maybe that might be a stretch because he said he'd only gone to a few games as a kid and didn't remember much of it. But man, what Thursday, Friday, Saturday, what a 4-day period for the Jobities.
1: And, you know, it's a great story. As you said, undrafted free agent. Anytime you have any of those guys that even make the practice squad, Brian, is always good. That at least they're in the building still and they still have a fighting chance.
0: And that's going to be trickling out here today, too, at some point. I mean, some of that might even happen while we're on the air. And if we see any, we'll let you know.
1: And there's a bunch of players that will not get that phone call and will be, you know, waiting another offseason to debate whether they want to give it another try next year, if another team will even give them an opportunity next year. But as you said, for the Steelers defensive lineman, he is in Kevin Jobity, right? We got Jobity. That pronounced Jobity, Jobity, Jobity.
0: And you know what? He kind of gets the last laugh here because, yes, quite frankly, we weren't talking about him much. He was usually thrown in as an afterthought, as an undrafted guy or one of those just down the liners in the D-line room.
1: Well, I was thinking about this morning on the drive in, thinking back to training camp. Rubio always stood out on that defensive line.
0: And he had round six next to his name.
1: Right.
0: Now he was and we can eat some crow on this too. I mean, a lot of us were sort of confounded by the Rubio pick because
1: on draft night.
0: Yes, on draft night, because you didn't see him written up by NFL.com. You didn't see him in the Athletic draft guide. You didn't really hear about him at Notre Dame's pro day or anything like that. I mean, he just wasn't really on the radar, but the Steelers thought they had a diamond in the rough. And I think he certainly looked the part at St. Vincent.
1: But I was thinking about this morning, Brian, up at camp, and we watched, you know, that was one of the cool things about, we were on during middays during the actual practices. And if you tuned into that, we appreciate you. We're glad you did. We had a great time with it each and every practice that was open to the public at Chuck Knoll Field in the press box looking down. But we were able to see all the different groups, the position groups in the left corner, the right corner, midfield, field one, field two. And I remember watching the defensive line throughout training camp, and there was a number 92 that was constantly making plays during those practices. Now, out of my ignorance to Jobity, I thought that was Dean Lowry or Rubio wearing 92. Now, listen, Brian and I and Chris Adamski, who was with us, we had rosters right in front of us all practice long. So I was just being lazy by not looking down at number 92 to see that it was this player. But he was making plays during training camp in Latrobe the entire camp. So, and then you mentioned the preseason games too. So not a huge surprise if you were following him. It just was, you know, for me, plain ignorance.

0: I was looking down. I thought it was Dean Lowry or another defensive lineman that was battling for a spot. I did not know it was him.
1: I didn't think, honestly, any of the undrafted rookies were going to have much of a chance to make this team. I mean, it's just the numbers are difficult when there's a 10-man draft class. We were talking a lot more about could all 10 of those guys make it, let alone a bonus. So, yeah, I mean, that was the one. Now, I also think back to last year, you know, when Mike Tomlin was still the coach, but Omar Khan, obviously, and Andy Weidel were still heading up the front office. But Eseze Odumewo was a surprise make last year on cut down day. So that's 2 years in a row now of a D lineman, kind of surprising. And I guess it probably tells you the Steelers just feel like they can never have enough depth at that position. The other big caveat that we probably should have mentioned already, this is the initial 53. It's the end of the blood, sweat, and tears training camp process for 91 guys. And I don't want it to get lost on anyone. Like, you know, you feel for those guys who didn't make it, those guys who did get that call. We sort of said it tongue-in-cheek at the top, but the guys who did have to come and turn in their playbook and don't know when their next day of work as a professional football player is going to be, I mean, that's tough news. That's really unfortunate for a lot of them. So don't want that to get lost in the shuffle as we sort of celebrate those who didn't get that call, which is no news is good news. But, you know, I didn't think that any of those undrafted rookies were going to have much of a chance. And yet, you know, Jobody gets in there, and it is a reminder that the front office's evaluation could be quite a bit different than ours on the outside. So it was Jobody this year. It was Odumewo last year, even a couple years ago. Remember, they kept two punters, I think, because they were maybe trying to get something back for one of them via trade. But the point I was making was, this is the initial 53, and it's an honor to get your name on that graphic and feel like you're going to be part of the equation for week one. But we don't know. Things can change between now and September 13th against the Atlanta Falcons. You can, guys yo-yo from on and off the team for various reasons. Injuries can happen. Decisions can be made by the executives. So at least right now, we know the 53 who are in the mix.
0: The other biggest change to come out of this 53-man roster was the four quarterback situation. They end up keeping all four. This was the hottest topic of the offseason, going into OTAs, mini camp, certainly going up to Latrobe for training camp. Ryan, we knew Aaron Rodgers was one. Behind there, we weren't sure. Was Mason Rudolph still going to be your backup quarterback? Were they going to try to trade him? Would they outright just release him? Would he earn that quarterback number two spot? He certainly did, so we can put that to rest. And I actually declared that up at training camp with you and Chris probably a week into training camp. I said, look, Mason looks great. Yes, he's not going to be your 17-game starter. However, he's a very good backup quarterback, especially to a 42-year-old quarterback in Aaron Rodgers.
1: And I remember telling you to pump the brakes, but
0: you did.
1: Not only were you early, you were also accurate. So congratulations.
0: Thank you,
1: to
0: Double
1: you,
0: B.
1: Ed True. But yeah, I mean, I just wanted to let the process play out. And the ironic thing about it is the process didn't really have to play out much for Mason Rudolph. He did not play, obviously, in these last two preseason games.
0: They were good. Mike McCarthy was good.
1: Yeah, and even in that first one, like if you can put your brain back in Acrisure Stadium from that night they faced the Packers, Rudolph was the afterthought of the night, even though he started the game. But he was good. He was efficient, but he wasn't able to punch it into the end zone. Not all his fault, obviously. But then all the talk the next day was Will Howard and Drew Aller because of how sharp that they looked in their NFL preseason debuts. So, yeah, Mason just stayed steady throughout the entire process, on and off the field. I mean, everybody you talk to mentions how great of a presence he is in the locker room, in the meeting room. Aaron Rodgers clearly has a lot of affection for him, too. And now these young guys can really just concentrate on whatever their role might be now that the season begins. Scout team or just being a gopher for the offensive staff, if that's what it takes, special projects, helping out Aaron, all the while letting Tom Arth, Brian Angelico, and at the top, Mike McCarthy, when he has the time, pour into them with an eye toward the future.
0: Drew Aller versus Mason Rudolph. Who would be quarterback number three? Would they both make the team?
1: Drew Aller versus Will Howard.
0: Will Howard. Yeah. What did I say? I said Mason Rudolph. Yeah. Well, I guess that was kind of in play too early on, but as I just declared during training camp and a bit ago that was over. But yeah, Aller versus Howard, that battle for the quarterback three spot. We both knew, Brian, going into training camp that, look, Drew Aller being the third-round draft pick out of Penn State, they were not going to move on from him that quick.

0: regardless what he did in this preseason. So really, it was more about Will Howard getting his first NFL snaps during training camp, what he would do there, as well as coming on in those preseason games. Would he do enough for them to keep four quarterbacks and keep Will Howard? You did not want to hide him on a practice squad. You weren't going to do that with Drew Aller. Ultimately, it plays out where they saw enough in Will Howard and they saw enough in Drew Aller that they were comfortable to keep all four quarterbacks and continue to develop these guys during the in season.
1: It's a tough needle to thread because, I mean, let's just be honest, when you keep a fourth QB, you're costing yourself a body somewhere else. And, you know, I said this Sunday night on the KDK showdown with our pal Bob Pompiani, but this isn't like Joe Lunardi in the NCAA selection show for March Madness. We're probably never going to know who the 54th guy was, who was the first team out, who was the first one on the wrong side of the bubble. They don't have to tell us that, and they probably aren't going to tell us that out of respect to the people who, you know, were in spot 54 or were in spot 53. But obviously, when you keep a surplus at any position, and quarterback is the most notable this year for the Steelers because they did keep four, maybe that's why Landon Roberts ended up on the wrong side of the numbers crunch, or who else, I guess, could have been in that mix. I mean, I think Roberts is certainly the big one that a lot of people were surprised by.
0: Yeah,
1: yesterday.
0: We got to get into that, too.
1: Mildly surprised is how I would put it, but I just thought he'd be on the right side. So you just never know. I mean, you know, Deshaun Elliott going to injured reserve, too, to start the season was a major surprise, and Joey Porter Jr. activated off the PUP list. Not a surprise, but worth noting either way.
0: Yeah, what happens now there with JPJ? We got to get into that and more. When Brian and I come back, we're going to jump into everything you just talked about, including two trades that were made with two former top draft picks for the Pittsburgh Steelers. There's been more hits than misses with the latest draft classes, and we'll get into that in more depth as well. But there is some movement involving Broderick Jones and Caleb Johnson, which I'm sure all of you are aware of if you're listening to it at this point, but we'll get Brian's take on that as well as mine. And we'll get into some Will Howard and Drew Aller talk too, as far as their numbers go. Again, we've beat this to death. I feel like Brian leading up to training camp.
1: Do you think everyone was aware of the trades, or do you think there are some people out there who treat us like Game of Thrones and they're like, you know what? I don't want spoilers, so I got to wait until Brian Batko and Ed Trooper back on the
0: air. If this show was during 1999, we might have a chance. Yeah. Right. In 2026, when it pops up on your phone immediately, as it did yesterday for all of us, I didn't even bother texting you to say, hey, Brian, what do you think about Broderick? I'm like, oh, this is old news.
1: Save it for the air.
0: Yeah, 3 minutes later. We'll get into that and more. It is the Steelers Report right here on Steelers Nation Radio, part of the Steelers Audio Network.
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3: There's sluggish volume on the Parkway West inbound Greentree to the Fort Pitt Tunnel. Parkway East inbound a bit heavy Stanwyck Street into the Fort Pitt Bridge. Through Pleasant Hills, 51 jams both ways. Lebanon Church Road into Lewis Run Road. That's through construction. Brendan Joseph, Total Traffic.
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3: Going to be a hot one today. Mix of sun and clouds, a stray shower or thunderstorm possible, high in the upper 80s. Mostly cloudy tonight, still a chance of a stray shower or thunderstorm dropping down to 72. Partly cloudy and hot once again tomorrow with a high in the lower 90s.
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0: gets a snap, one step, bangs it away, high spiraling kick. Wiegen steps forward at the 45-yard line. He's got it. Starts to the right, looking, tries to get to the edge. Breaks out of a tackle, cuts back to the left. Now he's got room. Wiegen crosses the 40, the 30, makes a move around the punter, down the left sideline. Touchdown, Caden Wiegen, in for the Pittsburgh Steelers score.
1: Caden Wiegen is one of those 53 players that have made the Pittsburgh Steelers 2026 team. And that was just one example of what turned into be a very good training camp and a very good preseason for the rookie out of Iowa. I am Ed Troop alongside Double B Brian Bacco. It is the Steelers Report here on Steelers Nation Radio, part of the Steelers Audio Network. Brian, I didn't go into a lot of detail to start the show, but our former show, Steelers Standard, has been retired. And now our new show is the Steelers Report, and we're excited about that. We're pumped. It goes in line with you from Steelers.com. You're one of their writers there with the Pittsburgh Steelers, which, again, you can catch Double B's excellent coverage of the black and gold each and every day on Steelers.com.
2: Thank you, Ed. I appreciate that. It's going to be really fun to be doing this in season, because when I started with you, that was like fresh off of
1: end
2: last
1: of January,
2: season, right?
1: Yeah.
2: So I mean, it was off season mode for a while there, and we had plenty to get to. You know, the free agency and the draft and OTAs and minicamp. But now it's the real thing. So it'll be my first fall on SNR, and I'm pretty pumped for it.
1: I think we had a lot of fun in the offseason. We came up with some pretty good topics to get everyone through. But, yeah, there's a lot more meat on the bone for the next 6 months. Hopefully for the Steelers, more than 6 months, right? Hopefully it takes us into mid to late February of 2027. But for now, the 53-man roster is set as of yesterday. We were going through some of those names at the top of the show. Let's continue to go.

0: through that exercise. Brian, we were talking quarterbacks before the break. The other big news is the offensive line, and Broderick Jones traded to the Dallas Cowboys yesterday. So there's some movement there, the former Pittsburgh Steelers first round pick. And Brian, I don't think we're shocked by this. When the Steelers elected not to pick up his fifth year option in the offseason, that was the first sign that, hey, they may be ready to move on from Broderick. I guess the only question was whether they were going to keep him for the 2026 season. And then maybe try to negotiate something long-term after in the offseason of next year? Or would they potentially do this, right, and move on from him? Now, listen, they got two draft picks, not one, but two from the Dallas Cowboys. So I think for all intents and purposes, my first gut reaction is two thumbs up for
1: But they also gave away a draft pick, too.
0: They did. So, that's right.
1: Yeah, I mean, I think that this is a situation where, and again, much like they don't have to tell us who were the 54th and 55th guys on the bubble who just missed the cut. We might never know if Broderick Jones was going to make the cut. But if he was in danger at all, which I happen to think he probably was, then I think it's a great move to recoup some value for him. You never know what's going to go on with the Cowboys this season. I guess now from a from a cold, hard draft resource, draft capital perspective, go ahead and root hard against the Cowboys now, if you're a Steelers fan, which we know you are if you're listening to us, and root against the Packers, too, although 2020... No, actually, you don't have to really do that, because 2028 with Caleb Johnson is down the line, but we'll get to that. Yeah, I mean, maybe that fourth rounder that you have, if all goes according to plan for the Steelers this year, and their confetti's raining on them at SoFi Stadium, then that'll be a late fourth-round pick, and maybe you'll get an early third, and that's a legitimate difference there in assets. And then the bonus sixth too. I mean, I know a lot of people are conditioned to be like, oh, what's a sixth round pick? I mean, look at this past season. I mean, this past draft here in Pittsburgh, all the wheeling and dealing and maneuvering Omar Khan did because he had accrued all those picks. And you ultimately ended up with a Gabriel Rubio as a sixth round pick too, who might be able to help you. So yeah, I mean, I think it was, and I get it from the Cowboys standpoint too. I really do. It's a player with pedigree and talent who, much like the last Steeler that they traded for, although, you know, I don't want to complete. I mean, George Pickens had been a lot more productive than Broderick Jones in the NFL. Don't get me wrong. But much like him, maybe just needed a change of scenery and a fresh start and can thrive if he gets away from some of the expectations and some of what went wrong for him here in Pittsburgh.
0: Oh, there's no doubt. And I think what you just said is right on. I mean, this is, you know, Broderick Jones is relatively still young in his NFL career, Brian, you know, and he's a lot more miles left on that vehicle. That's for sure. The Steelers do receive a 2027 third round draft pick and a 2027 sixth round draft pick, as Double B alluded to. The Steelers give up their fourth-round draft pick in 2027 and Broderick Jones. Jones was the Steelers' first-round draft pick in 2023, number 14 overall. But it was a shaky career here, and then he had the injury last year as well. I thought last year Broderick Jones, as I've said many times with you, Brian, was starting, in my opinion, after a rough start against the Jets. As the season went on in 2025, I thought he got better, and I thought it was starting to come on, and then that injury happened. To our surprise, we didn't know if he'd be ready to go at the beginning of training camp. He was. I mean, he came out, but in those preseason games, it was a little bit shaky at times.
1: For sure, and you know, give him credit for even getting back up to speed and playing as many snaps as he did. But Mike McCarthy was very consistent in saying, we're really trying to see if he has the flexibility to play both right and left.
0: And they did
1: which,
0: move him.
1: Run that through any coach-speak translator. And that pretty much means this guy's not competing to start. He's competing to be the third tackle, the swing guy, to add depth to that room. And thus, when you trade a player like that, even when it is someone who had so much buzz about him out of Georgia as Broderick Jones, and who I think was pretty well-liked in that locker room and rolled with a lot of punches over the years from being shuffled in and out of the lineup. I mean, the previous coaching staff even rotated him in game one time out in Denver, if you remember that. And I'll never forget after the game, Broderick Jones' quote on it was, you know, his whole deal was like, I'm not going to complain about this rotation with, it was Troy Fautanu at the time, because he always felt like he always felt like, I don't need to tell the coaches like, oh, I feel like I should be playing or starting. Like, that just wasn't his deal. His quote was, they call it, I'll haul it. So that's what that's the mindset that you want in any O lineman. And I think he had that, but you know, on the field, let's just be real. I mean, there were some mental mistakes. there were some knucklehead penalties.

0: personalities at times, and you know, you combine some of those moments with, again, the inconsistency, and then certainly the injury that just made it a tough go of it, a tough deal for Broderick Jones this season, is of course clearly a big reason why they did draft two first round tackles after him in the next 3 years with Derek Harmon in between. So yeah, I mean, I wish him the best. He was always good to deal with from a media perspective. Never really ran from the troubles he had on the field. So we'll see what he can do. It, from what I've read, it looks like he is going to be the swing tackle in Dallas behind. They've got a couple good ones, I think, in Tyler Guyton and Terrence Steele. Oh, I guess we should also say, I mean, I think all this is still pending physicals, right, with these trades.
1: All pending.
0: After the Max Crosby situation this year with Vegas and Baltimore, just we don't want that to be the fine print that doesn't get mentioned. Pending physical.
1: Wouldn't that be something? Broderick Jones finds his way back onto the Steelers 53-man roster, at least for temporarily. Who knows? The other big trade, too, Caleb Johnson goes to the Green Bay Packers.
0: Steelers pending physical.
1: Yeah, pending physical. That's right. You got to put that disclaimer on there. Steelers receive a 2028 sixth-round draft pick. The Packers receive Caleb Johnson. Johnson was the Steelers' 2025 third-round draft pick just last year, number 83 overall. And, Brian, much like Broderick Jones, there was a lot of upside, a lot of excitement, especially with Caleb Johnson. I mean, coming from Iowa, his numbers, you know, big, hard runner. But we know what happened last year. It was a tough start with the kickoff return mistake that happened during the season. And after that, it just seemed like it derailed Caleb Johnson. This preseason, we were hoping that maybe there would be a little bit of a punch in his step, yeah, and there simply wasn't.
0: Yeah, and I remember thinking at the time of that Seahawks special teams kickoff return debacle that this is a moment that can either make or break a player, and at least maybe in terms of his Steelers tenure now over, of course, it went the wrong way for him. It didn't turn into that turning point moment for him to really lock in and step up. And then, you know, maybe he was completely locked in mentally and just other stuff didn't work out for him in terms of the coaching staff transition. Maybe that was a guy that had more optimism about him from the previous staff, head coach, offensive coordinator, what have you. But yeah, I mean, now maybe he can thrive in Green Bay because they are going to have a need. And I think, you know, if we went back into some of the old shows that we did, I think one of us, maybe me, mentioned that the Packers, when the whole legal situation happened with Josh Jacobs, you know, I think I mentioned that that could be a team that would make sense for Caleb Johnson. And now that's where he goes, and I also don't want to boil it all down to the kick return flub, because I think there were also some questions about him even going into the draft. He was a three-year guy at Iowa, but really only a one-year stud at Iowa. He was kind of a one-year wonder, broke out in a huge way in 2024, but was pretty up and down the two seasons before that. 4.57 40 time is quite pedestrian for a running back, especially a third-round running back. But he had a lot of breakaway runs, so I thought maybe he could overcome that time speed at the next level. And, yeah, it just did not click for him for whatever reason. And that was a pretty deep running back class a year ago in 2025. Cam Scataboo and Bashal Tootin were two guys, the next two backs picked after him. Trevor Etienne also was picked in the fourth round. Woody Marks, too. Who had a good game against the Steelers last year in that wild card matchup?
1: He did.
0: For the Texans. Yeah. So, I mean, I'm also just out of curiosity, kind of looking at who went before Caleb Johnson. I mean, it was a long time in between RJ Harvey for the Broncos and him. Harvey was at the end of round two out of UCF. So I thought the pick made a ton of sense at the time. I don't want to be that hindsight 2020 second guessing guy and pretend like I knew all along. I thought it would be a good fit, but I think the writing was really basically on the wall going back to the Rico Dowdle signing.
1: Yeah, I think so too for Caleb Johnson. The fact that the Steelers get anything in return from Caleb Johnson, yeah, I think is a win, right? I mean, I know it's only a
0: because he also might not have made
1: round
0: the team
1: draft pick.
0: I think it probably looked even more bleak for him than Broderick Jones to make the team.
1: Yeah, I didn't think Caleb was making it.
0: Well, no, I mean, with Travis Homer and Eli Heidenreich and even Lou Nichols in that mix.
1: Who, Nichols and Homer did not make it.
0: Correct.
1: So, you know, so I mean, and I would have put both of them in front of Caleb Johnson, wouldn't you, Brian? I mean, there's no doubt about that.
0: He didn't really provide much special teams value either. So that was just another sort of mark not in his favor.
1: Yeah, well, it actually went against him for what he did last year on special teams.
0: Well,

0: Yeah, I thought, not to get off subject of the two trades from yesterday, but you brought up Travis Homer. He was the first one on the practice squad every day, or practice field, I should say. Maybe he might be on the practice squad by the end of this. You never know.
1: But circle back.
0: He was the first one on that practice field at Latrobe. We noted it every day. He worked hard. He was a free agent that was brought in this offseason. He does not make it. And Lou Nichols, our preseason favorite for the second year in a row. 2 years in a row, Lou Nichols does a great job out of the backfield. Maybe he comes onto the practice squad too and is still around.
1: We shall see. It is a brutal position running back is. So much like last year, you know, Nichols stayed ready on the practice squad, ended up getting called up for one of those games. Was it the Detroit game maybe? But yeah, so you hang around in that building and people think highly of you. And obviously when you get the bad news last night, you take it in stride and probably compartmentalize. You know, certainly you can be angry and disappointed and frustrated and feel like you earned it. But, you know, if you take it the right way, you know, they'll be very willing to do business with you again in the future. And Mike McCarthy's been pounding that drum for the last couple of weeks that he didn't want to shortchange anybody in the preseason, especially that final preseason game against the Bills, because it might be the end of the road or the end of the working relationship right now. In his experience, there's a pretty good chance that you're going to be face to face and you're going to reconnect with that player, whether you need him for the practice squad or the 53-man roster at some point, or just next year's offseason roster. And you go back through this whole thing again, and you never know where the chips might fall.
0: Eli Heinreich, he makes it. I want to wait until we come back from break, though, to talk about Eli, because I want to get your thoughts on him making the roster. He's listed as a running back. We know that there were some questions whether he'd be a wide receiver or running back on the roster, depth chart, however you want to label him. But he officially comes out from our vantage point that we saw at least yesterday on this 53-man roster that he joins Rico Dowdle and Jaylen Warren in that running back room.
1: Yeah, I mean, it's a great story, and it's one that, you know, he's been checking a lot of boxes really since that draft night. You know, first he hears his name called.
0: It's great.
1: Gets to walk across that stage. You bask in it probably for a moment, and then you think, all right, what's next? Well, then he gets his first practice as a Steeler, and then his first training camp as a Steeler, first preseason game as a Steeler. A few nights ago, first touchdown as a Steeler, and now his first time stamped on the 53-man roster. But again, I'll probably say it every segment today, Ed. It's always a fluid situation. So if you're Eli Heidenreich or Kevin Jobity Jr. or anybody, you can't necessarily take this spot for granted. You're going to have to perform to hang on to it.
0: Stay in the building.
1: Yeah, and understand that it is ultimately going to be a business decision at the end of the day for everybody.
0: Let's talk more Eli. Let's talk receivers, and let's talk defense. There's a lot of things going on with this Pittsburgh Steelers defense, too. Brian and I will get into that and more. It is the Steelers Report right here on Steelers Nation Radio, part of the Steelers Audio Network.
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3: There's sluggish volume on the Parkway West inbound Greentree to the Fort Pitt Tunnel. Parkway East inbound a bit heavy Stanwyck Street into the Fort Pitt Bridge. Through Pleasant Hills, 51 jams both ways. Lebanon Church Road into Lewis Run Road. That's through construction. Brendan Joseph, Total Traffic.
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2: The pitch to Heidenreich, right side, and Heidenreich inside the five, spinning toward the end zone, gets the push from Jennings Dunker, and he is in for the score. The Pittsburgh Steelers touchdown by Heidenreich.
9: Double B, were you surprised that Eli Heidenreich made the Pittsburgh Steelers' initial 53-man roster?
10: Mildly. Thought it could have gone either way. I was less surprised based on the way he played Thursday night. Clip that you just played from Kinger there. And I'll tell you what, I mean, about his performance against the Bills, I think ironically, despite having an RB next to his name, well, RB slash WR, I saw some people making a big deal about that, him being listed as a running back slash receiver on the 53-man roster graphic for the Steelers. And I'm like, guys, he's been listed that way on the roster since, you know, at least before training camp. So that wasn't like some new distinction to hint that he's going to be a secret weapon this year. Maybe he will be, but I don't think that the position listing has any bearing on that. But what I was about to say, despite him being classified as a running back at the combine and initially being drafted as a running back and listed as that first, I think seeing him actually carry the ball as a pure tailback and running between the tackles was actually a significant aspect of his game for him to show in Buffalo. And he even said that after the game. A couple of us talked to him in the visitors' locker room. He's like, yeah, I mean, at Navy, obviously, yes, we ran the ball a ton. We're triple option, but it's not like running the ball out of a traditional pro style scheme. So I think him just showing that he could do that, because we already could see on film in college that he's a pretty good route runner. He can definitely help you in the receiving game. That's why he's got the slash listed by him, because he can also do a lot of those pass catching things. And we know that he can put his head down and grind on special teams, whether as a returner or as a coverage man. That

0: That's key too. Used in all the phases potentially, but the kind of last box for him to check was sort of the most basic one for his job description: carrying the ball, pass protection. Clearly, he's showed enough to get that third running back spot, or else I think they would have gone with someone who's already done it at this level in Travis Homer or Lou Nichols.
1: That voice you hear is Brian Bacco, Double B as I like to call him. I am Ed Troop. It is the Steelers Report here on Steelers Nation Radio, part of the Steelers Audio Network. Brian, we need one of those jars, and we put a quarter in it every time we say the old name of our show. So far, I still have the no-hitter going. I probably jinxed myself because I just brought it up. So in hour number two coming up, I'm sure I will drop Steelers Standard. But it is no longer Steelers Standard. It is the Steelers Report, and we welcome you to that. And we're glad to have you here for another season, which is now less than 2 weeks away until the Atlanta Falcons come to AccuShore.
0: Easier for me than you because you're the host and you steer the ship and you have to do a lot
1: to say it at all.
0: You have to do a lot more of the bookkeeping, as we could call it, around here.
1: Right.
0: But yeah, I mean, we are getting dangerously close to September 13th, and I love it because, you know, we previously this summer we've been counting down the days till training camp, and then we're counting down out in Latrobe till the first preseason game, and now we can count down to actual week one. And, you know, even sooner than that for the NFL at large, because we've got, what, a Wednesday game leading into that first
1: week?
0: Next week,
1: yeah.
0: And really, I mean, it's the little kid in me, honestly, covering the NFL for now my eighth season on the Steelers, previously with the Post-Gazette and now with Steelers.com, and even covering college football for 2.5 years before that, you start to get pretty jaded by certain things, and a job is a job is a job, right? But when you get to close to week one, and there's all this, the predictions of who's going to win this division and who's the Super Bowl favorite, who's going to have a big season, who's going to bounce back, the little kid in me that grew up loving football starts to come out again, and I'm excited for that. My 6-year-old's starting to get a little bit into fantasy football. He still only knows a few players, but it's fantasy draft season too. It's just a really great time of year.
1: I've had a Bell Vernon, where I'm from, fantasy football league for over 25 years now. My goodness, we go all the way back to probably 2000 where we were handwriting it. But we've had some openings over the years, and I got my older son Ryan in a few years back. Well, this year there's another opening, and Brendan Troop has now joined.
0: So
1: I'm with you. He's ready more than, he's going to win the whole freaking thing. 12 years old, and he knows more than you and I. He could come in here and do this show with you. Excited to add those two into the mix. I know you're, and I want to get back to the Steelers' initial 53-man roster. That's what we're heavy on here today because it's out there.
0: And it is still kind of this lull week, too, in between. Because, you know, you set the roster and then, you know, there will be a few practices down on the south side. But then everybody gets a little bit of a 3 or 4 day break. And then it's back at it on Labor Day to get ready for week one.
1: And who's going to be on the practice squad, too? That should come out, you know, throughout today and tomorrow as well. But Brian, I wanted to ask you, I know you're a fan of Hard Knocks like I am.
0: It's been a good season, hasn't it?
1: Have you caught up on the Seattle Seahawks?
0: Yeah, I actually just caught up last night.
1: I did
0: and
1: too.
0: I was sitting there watching, thinking to myself,
1: really
0: this
1: cool.
0: is a compelling season. This is the best one in a while,
1: It's been good. I think it's been very good. And I tell you, I'm a big fan of, I don't want to say I'm a big fan of the Seattle Seahawks. However, the management, the front office, the GM, the coach, the coordinators, some of the players. I mean, it's been a great series on HBO so far.
0: Yeah.
1: Hard Knocks with the Seattle Seahawks.
0: You know what? I'm sort of like catching myself now because I just sort of instinctually said it's the best season in a while. But I actually did like last year with the Bills, mainly because it took you into because they were
1: bored with it though.
0: Well, they were a remote train. Yeah, I guess I should say, I liked the beginning, the novelty of it, because they also go away to a small college out there in Rochester. So it was kind of like seeing Hard Knocks if it were ever out in Latrobe, which who knows if it ever will be. But yes, by the end of it, I kind of was over it. This one is keeping me engaged. I mean, there were some heart-wrenching stuff in there with injuries in this most recent episode. Their wide receiver, Jake Bobo, who's true. I don't know if you had the same thing. He's the Ben Skoranek of the Seahawks.
1: Yes.
0: And actually, former Steelers receivers coach Frisman Jackson has been getting a lot of FaceTime as a result of that on Hard Knocks.
1: And one of the other receivers that's trying to make the team is a real estate agent.
0: Yes, I saw
1: he's
0: that.
1: Me.
0: Yes, he's looking at doing that if this doesn't work out.
1: I moonlight as a real estate agent for over 10 years with doing the show here on SNR as well. So that kind of tugged on the heart cord a bit.
0: Montori Foster, I think
1: Did
0: his
1: he
0: name
1: make
0: is.
1: It?
0: Do you want to know or do you want spoilers? I mean, you'd have to wait another
1: tomorrow
0: 32 hours.
1: Yeah, it'll be on tomorrow.
0: I think let's not spoil it. If you haven't seen it, I've seen it because just, and I'm trolling through the waiver wire for my job.

0: yesterday, but
1: you know,
0: it's always better to not know, I think, if you can afford it going into Hard
1: I'm
0: going
1: to wait to watch
0: the Hard
1: show
0: Knocks
1: tomorrow,
0: finale, right? Yeah. So, yeah, and then Bud Clark, second rounder out of TCU. I mean,
1: another one.
0: Fractured ankle in their most recent preseason game, or maybe their, no, I guess it would have been their second preseason game. But yeah, I mean, it's just, it's fascinating television, but it also really tugs at your heartstrings. He was FaceTiming his, yes. I think his fiance and maybe his kids. And as the trainer's like putting him in a, but like, but this is the stuff that Hard Knocks shows you behind the scenes that you really don't get to see.
1: And I really like Mike McDonald, the head coach.
0: Yes, he comes across very well in this series.
1: He's grown on me a lot. I didn't, yeah. I mean, he was the former Ravens guy.
0: I just didn't
1: guy.
0: Think much. Like, I didn't, I, obviously, yeah. I knew he was a great coach. Yeah. I didn't know if there was much to his personality, yeah. but yeah, I think you can kind of see the command he has over this team.
1: Really, really like him, and I've liked that Hard Knocks edition so far. Back to the Steelers 53-man roster. Brian, let's talk receivers and tight ends real quick, but then I want to get onto the defense too, and we'll continue to have this conversation in hour number two today here on the Steelers Report. But wide receivers, the Steelers keep six of them: DK Metcalf, Michael Pittman Jr., Jeremy Bernard, Roman Wilson, Ben Skoranek, and Kaden Wiegen. Really no surprises here, right? Levi Wentz, the local product from Pine Ridge, Richland stuck around. They gave him a lot of looks, that's for sure, in the preseason, and they gave Wentz a lot of looks up at training camp in Latrobe too, that we saw each and every practice. Maybe he makes the practice squad, I'm not sure. Max Hurlman also had, I thought, a pretty good preseason as well with that group. Brandon Smith made some noise as well up at Steelers training camp throughout, but those guys are all cut, and the Steelers ultimately keep six. Roman Wilson, Jeremy Bernard, we still don't really know who won that wide receiver three battle. Yeah. I think it's going to be a timeshare.
0: Well, I feel somewhat validated, because I feel like I've been saying all along, don't even think of it that way, because they're both going to play. And I right. still think that is true. So now watch week one against the Falcons. Roman Wilson goes out there, plays 85% of the snaps, and Bernard. But I don't think that's going to happen, because I think Jeremy Bernard has showed what he's capable of, and that he is polished and pretty ready-made for some NFL action. So, yeah, I mean, Max Hurlman is a guy who I feel for, because it just seems like he's always doing everything right. Like, he was a captain for the game in Buffalo. Obviously, Mike McCarthy and company think enough of him that they even wanted to give him that ceremonial pregame honor there. And probably knowing that was going to be his last game, unless, of course, you know, Jeremy Bernard or somebody would have gone. Now, Ben Skoranek did go down in that game, but I think he's okay considering he made the 53 and didn't have to go on IR or anything. But you know, Hurlman just, he shows up every day, works, it was initially a running back, kind of Eli Heidenreich-ish, that he was initially a running back at Colgate, went to Notre Dame, walked on there for his last year, didn't really do much other than return some punts, I think. Some NFL teams were even wondering if he should just be a DB, and then the Steelers bring him in. He starts off as a running back here, then someone's like, wait, hold on a second, this guy could be a slot receiver. Has made plays in practice and the preseason, but this is why we always say it is an uphill climb. Wait a second. Isn't any climb uphill? That's a bad term. You can't down. Well, I guess you could downhill climb.
1: But sometimes there's peaks and valleys.
0: It's an uphill battle for any undrafted guy, especially a rookie tryout guy as he was, to make the roster. And sometimes you can do everything right and still it's not going to, the weather vane is not going to point in your direction, but I imagine he was one of the last guys, you know, that they had to think about, hey, can we afford to let someone go somewhere else just to keep him? They couldn't, at least not right now, but I'd be shocked if he is not back on the practice squad for his second consecutive season. They really like Hurlman in that building. He's a pro's pro. And like you said, he and Brandon Smith were the last two receivers cut. You know, Levi Wentz was the day before was announced. So that tells you that they kind of made it to an extra layer of this whole process. But Hurlman, he's always going to be in a tough spot, but maybe it'll come back around for him at some point.
1: Steelers keep three tight ends: Pat Freiermuth, Darnell Washington, but Robert Tonyan makes the team. Bobby Tonyan, as we referred to him many a times at Steelers training camp, as does Aaron Rodgers. Tonyan, I thought, again, great training camp, solid preseason, has that previous relationship with Aaron Rodgers. Makes complete sense. Jaheim Bell, Lake McCree, your guy, and J.J. Galbraith on the outs. They get cut from that tight end.
0: Yeah, and Tonyan, I think it had become pretty clear at some point that he was going to be in the mix. And I thought for a while there, Riley Nowakowski could just be the third tight end and the fullback. But I just think Tonyan did enough and earned enough trust of the coach.

0: just both with the way he played with Aaron Rodgers and with the young guys, that it's worth keeping him around as probably more so injury insurance for Pat Freiermuth and Darnell Washington. That's one of the ones that, you know, week one, if everyone's healthy, does he even have a helmet on Sundays? I don't know, because you can always run a lot of three receiver sets if something were to happen at tight end. But yeah, he's obviously still got some juice. He's still got some gas left in the tank, does Bobby Tonyan. And, you know, I'm sure there were maybe some discussions about, like, he was a veteran minicamp tryout guy, so you probably weren't too worried about him not making it through. Well, he's a vested veteran, so he wouldn't even have to hit waivers. But they obviously thought enough of him that, hey, we're not even going to do the whole release you and then bring you back on the practice squad and maybe elevate you. He's in, and I think that's just a testament to the way he played all summer.
1: Riley Nowakowski, as you said, he makes the team as a fullback. Again, listed on paper as a fullback, but he could also play over a tight end in that room, too. If they choose 9 offensive linemen, Troy Fontanu, Mason McCormick, Zach Frazier, Spencer Anderson, Dylan Cook, Jennings Dunker, Ryan McCollum, Brock Hoffman, and Maxi Onuchore. We already talked about the trade of Broderick Jones. No surprises here either. The only surprise, I guess, would be whether they were going to keep Broderick Jones, but they do decide to trade him to Dallas, as we talked about at the top of the show, Brian. But the other 9, I thought, had a spot. Good preseason for Jennings Dunker all the way around. Ryan McCollum continues to be your backup center. He's valuable because you can move him to the guard position as well. Brock Hoffman, the newcomer, the guard that they brought in via free agency from Dallas, good preseason. And Maxi Onuchore, he's coming on. May not be the right tackle to start the season, Brian, but I think sooner rather than later, the first round draft pick from 2026 will be in that starting 5.
0: Yeah, the big thing that I was unsure of with the O-line was, would they want to keep 4 tackle types, or would they go heavier on the center capable types? And I think it's just more about who earned the spots than it is which positions they wanted to fill within that O-line, because McCollum's just, he's been there longer than anybody who would have potentially gotten there at tackle. Now, Jack Driscoll is one who slipped through the cracks as, I don't think he played well in the second preseason game against the Jets. But
1: one at home, yeah.
0: Right, but I think he had sort of given the staff some confidence in him as a backup tackle in training camp practices. And he's played a decent amount in the league with the Eagles and is very versatile. So he actually might have been that 9th had he not gone on IR. So now they're going to have a chance to activate him after 4 weeks if he's healthy, if they want. But yeah, I mean, the other ones, it all makes sense. And they're a little light on the guys who could play tackle. But, you know, could Jennings Dunker still do it in a pinch? Like if everything went wrong on game days, I don't know. I mean, I actually don't even know if Jennings Dunker will be active on game days right off the bat, because he's still learning that guard position coming in from Iowa. And, you know, the other guys have all played in the NFL, save, of course, for Maxi Onuchore.
1: That's going to do it for hour number 1 of the Steelers Report. When we come back, we'll kick off hour number 2 talking about the Pittsburgh Steelers defense. That has, let's see, Brian, what's our number on defense? 24. Yep. 26 on offense, 24 on defense, and then the 3 special teamers. I don't think we've got to go into the Chris Boswell conversation or Cam Johnston, or we'll get it out of the way now. Christian Kuntz, there's your 3 special teamers that made the 53-man roster. That was solid from the beginning, and that, of course, stayed true throughout training camp. But we'll get into the defense whenever we come back. He's Brian Bacco. I'm Ed Troop. It is the Steelers Report right here on Steelers Nation Radio, part of the Steelers Audio Network.
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15: Here's a dart of a throw and a crossing pattern. It's complete to Wiegand. Wiegand pulling away. Inside the 30. Inside the 20. Inside the 10. Racing down the right sideline and caught at the 2-yard line. Caden Wiegand, a 75-yard pickup on a quick slant to the left.
16: Caden Wiegand, one of 10 Pittsburgh Steelers draft picks from the 2026 class that do indeed make the initial 53-man roster for the 2026 season. I'm Ed Troop alongside Brian Bacco. It is the Steelers Report here on Steelers Nation Radio, part of the Steelers Audio Network. We're glad you could join us. We are back at it here this week. 3 shows this week, 4 next week, and then a full 5 moving forward once the regular season starts. Part of a new lineup here on SNR, which kicks off every day with Tom Offerman and our good friend Vince Williams on the Blitz. Catch that from 10 to 12 each day. Then from 12 to 2, it's In the Locker Room with Rob King, Max Starks, and Willie Colon joins that lineup, followed by you and I here on the Steelers Report. And then the day wraps up with The Drive with Wes Euler and Matt Williamson.
17: Ed, I'm not going to lie. We ever get in a battle royale situation with all the other SNR shows, I do not like our chances. I don't think we're lasting long in the cell at all. I mean, we've got Willie Colon and Max Starks on one of these. Now we've got Vinny. We've got Vince over on one of the shows. And then Matt Williamson, he's a big fella. Yeah,
18: he's
17: so
18: a big dude.
17: Now,
18: he's tall.
17: Now, if we can, like, maybe we can pick up Wes and hit Matt with Wes, but I don't like our odds at all.
16: Wes might be the only one that we might have a
17: Wes
16: chance.
17: Wes might know karate.
16: You know, he probably does. You know what? Knowing him, he probably does. Just mention something negative about West Virginia, and then he'll
17: just rage out.
16: He's like the Incredible Hulk, right? Yep. He just takes off from there.
17: David Banner.
16: Oh, my goodness.
17: Or Bruce Banner. Was it both? Was it both Bruce, at some point, I think?
16: I think it might have been both. Yeah, well, listen, we know what we're talking about here today. We're talking the 53-man roster and the Pittsburgh Steelers offense we covered during hour number one. Let's start hour number two talking about the defense, Brian. The Steelers keep a total of 24 on defense, and we'll start with the defensive line. 7 defensive linemen make the roster. We were a bit surprised by that for the number.

0: seven. Yeah. The initial six, no. Well, let me do this. The initial five, we were not surprised with. Derek Harmon, Wyah Black, Cam Hayward, Keanu Benton, Sebastian Joseph Day. Now, the next two, Gabriel Rubio, the draft pick from Notre Dame. Not surprised he made it because we saw it each and every day in Latrobe training camp and the preseason game. Pleasant surprise with Rubio. We knew he was going to make this roster just because how well he played up at camp.
1: I mean, teams don't really like cutting rookie draft picks. I mean, just start with that first and foremost. But that also doesn't guarantee you a spot. There's no scholarships here. So Rubio still had to do his thing and make plays. And yeah, and earn it. And I think he did.
0: And as we already mentioned, the undrafted free agent.
1: Kevin Jobity Jr.
0: Kevin Jobity Jr. from Buffalo?
1: Yep.
0: Is that what we said?
1: He's born and raised in Buffalo and went to one of those high schools with the names that are hard to pronounce, but then played at Syracuse. So he's been an upstate New York guy all his life. Now I'm sure it'll be a good problem to have to get used to Western Pennsylvania. He went to high school in Cheektowaga, New York, Ed.
0: I knew you would find it over there, Double B, the award-winning journalist that you are.
1: Latecomer to football, too, relatively speaking. We've talked a lot about that with Mad Max Ihonichor. I asked him last week, does he like IMAX, Big Max, Mad Max?
0: I thought of you when I saw that, yeah.
1: I should have thrown in Max Protect. He said, typical lineman. He's like, I don't care what you want. But, a lot of people did call me Mad Max at Arizona State. So, see if we can enter that into the Steelers' lexicon for the first-round pick. But, much like the first-round pick, Jobity, I think, was only a one-year high school football player. Also played hoops, as you might expect for someone who's 6'4", 300. And Kevin Jobity Sr. was a college and pro basketball player. Was a center. So, of course, Kevin Jobity Jr. was out there on the hardwood, but also played soccer, apparently, at some point, Ed, if his Wikipedia is to be believed. I can dig into this more later today before tomorrow. But pretty interesting that Jobity is maybe only scratching the potential of his football career, considering he played for just his senior year in high school.
0: Jobity Jr. makes the team in that defensive line room. Otemeu is out. Kyler Baugh is out. Logan Lee, is he on the injured reserve?
1: IR.
0: I was going to say, yep. He's on the IR. Dean Lowry is out.
1: Season-ending IR for Logan Lee.
0: Okay, so we will not see him here. Correct. In 2026. And then Anthony Goodlow also out on that defensive line. Steelers linebacker room, no surprises here. They keep eight. T.J. Watt, Patrick Queen, Peyton Wilson, Alex Highsmith, Nick Herbig, Carson Bruner, Cole Holcomb, Jack Sawyer. Now, what is a surprise is the Malik Harrison, Landon Roberts conversation in this defensive line. And don't sleep on Jamin Davis either. He had a good preseason, too.
1: Yeah. Jamin Davis was rocking and rolling there, mainly in that first preseason game, and then cooled off a little bit. It was always going to be tough room to crack, that edge rusher group. And I think you really have to, unfortunately, you have to hope that, like, someone gets nicked up. Good for the Steelers, though. Obviously, no one
0: did. That didn't happen, right?
1: Yeah, T.J. Yeah. Watt, Alex Highsmith, Nick Herbig, and Jack Sawyer. Finished strong, too, I think, in those last couple games. And he was a pregame captain as well in Buffalo. Sawyer, Herleman, and Wyah Black. I believe it was Black who got to actually call the coin toss. Went with tails never fails, but it failed. but we won't hold that against the big fella. Jamin Davis, he seems like he'd be one of those first calls if something, God forbid, does happen in the season.
0: Yeah, I thought Jamin Davis had a pretty good camp. And as you said, at least that first preseason game, he stood out, cooled off a bit after that. But Malik Harrison, who was brought in last year to replace Landon Roberts, who was also brought in towards the end of training camp and looked good. And he got a lot of looks, especially in that last preseason game against Buffalo, Brian. But the Steelers choose not to keep either Malik Harrison or Landon Roberts. Instead, Carson Bruner, who we knew had a spot on this team from a special team standpoint, but I thought he took the next step forward in training camp this year at the inside linebacker spot.
1: I actually think he did it more so in the preseason. There weren't a ton of bright spots from that second game against the Jets. I already forget the score. What was it, 17-0? They got shut out.
0: Yes.
1: But one of the bright spots was Carson Bruner's play, and specifically the one where he really got downhill, shot through a gap, bowled over the running back, the unsuspecting back, got a backer in his face, and then came up with the sack. So I think seeing a play like that was probably like, hey, that's what we expect out of Cole Holcomb or Elandon Roberts or Malik Harrison, or in years past, our guy Vince Williams. And now it's Carson Bruner bulking up. He told me after the game he bulked up. And I actually asked him, because

0: Because it was one of those situations where I'm standing like I am to you right now, and I'm like, he looks a little more physical, broader shoulders, wider for sure. So I asked him, he said, yeah, I put on like 8 pounds and looks like it's all muscle. So that's going to help him be more physical and make more plays on the defense. He said he doesn't want to lose his speed, of course, because we saw the way he had a nose for the football on special teams last year, kickoff coverage and all that. But maybe that's another reason, too, why someone like Elandon Roberts, who we all thought, you know, you get picked up on the day, I guess, he got signed of the first preseason game. And it's like, all right, if you're coming in at this point, it's probably for a spot on the 53. Well, when you keep four quarterbacks and you've got surpluses elsewhere, like D-line and wide receiver. I mean, don't get me wrong. I'm still surprised Elandon Roberts didn't make it. But, you know, he was on the street until mid-August. So maybe there were a lot of teams wondering if a 32-year-old guy can still run well enough to play that position. And I personally thought he showed that he could, but maybe it'll have to be delayed for him to be on this team, or maybe that's just the end of the road. Well, you know, we'll stay tuned.
1: Let's talk Steelers secondary. They keep 6 corners and 3 safeties for a total of 9 in that room. Some question marks in and around the secondary. So I wouldn't say I'm concerned yet, Brian, but there's definitely some questions without answers yet. Hopefully those answers will come between now in the start of the regular season against the Atlanta Falcons. Joey Porter Jr. is activated. Now, they had to do that because if he would have started this part of the process still on the PUP list, he would have had to sit out the first 4 games.
0: Yep, and that's that was always going to be one of the biggest decisions that they had to make on cutdown day. And I would say this doesn't necessarily guarantee that he'll be out there week one. I don't know. I mean, there's just, you want to call it a standoff or an impasse or whatever conflict that they're at right now with him, it remains to be seen. But obviously now at least he's eligible to return to practice and eligible to be active week one. So yeah, hopefully we do see him out there. But you're completely right, Ed. I don't really know what to make of this secondary because, you know, Porter, that's the big name that we've been talking about all offseason. But Deshaun Elliott going to IR caught me off guard. I didn't. You know, we were just talking about how he came back against the Jets and he said he felt good. So I don't know if something happened in practice or if something popped up that the medical staff flagged. He said he felt good, then he was going to be ready for week one. So you hate to see that for Deshaun Elliott, who worked hard to battle back from that significant injury last year against the Packers. Now, you know, hopefully we see him week 5, but in the meantime, your safeties, I guess, are Jalen Ramsey, Jaquan Brisker, Rayshon Jenkins, and Robert Spears Jennings. So that's a 7th-round rookie, a vet in Jenkins, who got here a few days into training camp, as I recall, but looked pretty good in the preseason, fortunately for the Steelers. You know, they also brought in Israel Mukwamu, if you remember that, and he didn't last. I think he got nicked up, so they said, okay, we'll have to move on there. But Jenkins is the one who had some staying power. Now he's on the 53, and all of a sudden, he might be playing a fairly sizable role week one against the Falcons. Maybe it'll be Jalen Ramsey, but just listening to Mike McCarthy last week, it sounded like they've got more of a slot corner role carved out for him. So that, I guess this is a long-winded way of saying there's a lot that still needs to be figured out on the back end.
1: Lots of questions. Yeah. But again, the good news is they have a couple weeks between now and the start of the regular season to figure out some of those questions. Maybe they have already, as you
0: know, what's
1: said.
0: Even better news, Ed? No offense to these guys, but probably gonna be Michael Penix Jr., Tua Tagovailoa testing them out in week one as they get their sea legs under them.
1: Exactly. So, you know, there is a margin for error that will be there for week one.
0: I don't want to sleep on the Dirty Birds, but I think I'd rather have them coming in here against the secondary with a lot of questions to answer than if they were opening up with the Bengals or Drake May and the Patriots. So
1: Agreed. Jamel Dean, Joey Porter Jr., Jalen Ramsey, Jaquan Brisker, Asante Samuel Jr., Brandon Echols, Daylon Everett, the rookie, and Robert Spears Jennings, the rookie. Rayshon Jenkins is your 9 that make up that room. Again, as Brian said, Deshaun Elliott starts the season on the IR. Rayshon Jenkins enter him with another safety that we think will probably most likely go along with Jaquan Brisker. You have Jalen Ramsey, though, too. And again, he's going to be that nickel defensive back. However, he can play safety. We saw it last year. He stepped in a few times and played safety and did very well there, too. That's when having a Jalen Ramsey in that secondary helps you greatly in this situation, since it appears that Deshaun Elliott will not be ready to go, missing the first 4 games of the season.
0: How about this? Random, but I just saw that, I guess, the Browns media hands out like a training camp MVP.

0: Wow. First of all, should we do this in the Steelers media?
1: Maybe. I don't know. Well, you and I did make some bold...
0: Second of all, who would have gotten it this year? I don't even know, but Casey Concepcion won it for the Browns. Rookie out of Texas A&M, rookie wide receiver.
1: Well, you and I, Brian, and we're going to do this on the show on Wednesday, I think. We're going to go through our pre-training camp predictions that you and I made going into training camp, and I think one of them was MVP. So we'll have to see if we... again, there's no official award, so I guess you and I can just debate whether our pick is a winner or not. And if it wasn't a winner, then who was those different camp positions MVPs? Whenever Brian and I come back, we are going to replay some training camp interviews. We're going to do that all this week and next week. If you did tune in to our midday show up at Latrobe, Brian and I and Chris Adamski were on during practice, but we were also fortunate enough to have on the Steeler alumni during those practices up at St. Vincent. And there are a lot of good ones, Brian. And we're going to start with Vince Williams, who joined us on August 10th, towards the end of training camp earlier this month. And he is now the official co-host of The Blitz with Tom Offerman here on SNR.
0: So, he walked in Tom's trap and took over his trap.
1: He did.
0: No, I'm just kidding. I think they're working very well together. I listened to some this morning.
1: Well, remember that story behind the trap song in the locker room. That was a Vince Williams good one. You know, I feel like we've, we broke Vince in here at SNR. You and I did when we had him on the show earlier. I don't want to say it was a tryout because I think they were pretty happy.
0: No, I think
1: with
0: it was
1: Vince.
0: More just our development in his rookie mini camp.
1: Exactly.
0: You know, got him ready for this.
1: Yeah. You know, we were the minor league for him. Now he's in the majors. Though we're in the majors too, and we're glad you could join us here on our.
0: Vince didn't need us whatsoever.
1: No, he didn't. And well, you know what? Maybe you talked about that battle royale. You know, if we're all in there, maybe Vince will think to himself, "Hey, wait a minute, I'm not going to beat up on Bacco and Troop. I started with them.
0: Maybe
1: he'll flip on Tom Offerman and stay with us.
0: He'll turn
1: on him. He'll stay with us. He should. We're the ones that kept him, got him in. No, he got himself in. He's going to do a great job on that show. We're excited about that, and we're excited to have you with us. But when we come back, we will hear from Vince Williams and what he had to say up at Steelers training camp, as well as coming up here in hour number two, we will hear from Sean Sweesum, former Pittsburgh Steelers kicker, who joined us up at training camp as well. Clear back on July 30th, which Brian feels like an age months ago at this point, and it's only been a little bit over a month actually from yesterday. There you go. He's Brian Bacco. I'm Ed Troop. It is the Steelers Report right here on Steelers Nation Radio, part of the Steelers Audio Network.
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3: In Castle Shannon, Library Road is pretty heavy both ways into 6th Street with a report of construction. Parkway East outbound, heavy from Oakland to the Squirrel Hill Tunnel. Inbound slows Edgewood Swissvale to the Squirrel Hill Tunnel. And again, County Jail to the Fort Pitt Bridge. Brendan Joseph, Total Traffic.
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13: Going to be a hot one today. Mix of sun and clouds, a stray shower, a thunderstorm possible. High in the upper 80s. Mostly cloudy tonight. Still a chance of a stray shower or thunderstorm dropping down to 72. Partly cloudy and hot once again tomorrow with a high in the lower 90s.
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0: Report. Glad you could join us here on Steelers Nation Radio, part of the Steelers Audio Network. I am Ed Troop alongside Brian Bacco. Again, you can hear us each and every day right here on Steelers Nation Radio, the Steelers Report. And we're going to spend this week and next week doing some training camp interview rewinds. As I said during our last segment, Brian, myself, and Chris Adamski were joined each and every day in Latrobe during Steelers practices with Steeler alumni. And our first, well, it wasn't our first, actually it was towards the end, I shouldn't say first, but Vince Williams, who was on our show with Brian and I earlier this year for a handful of shows, is now co-hosting with Tom Offerman on the Steelers Blitz. But ahead of that, he had an opportunity to go up to Latrobe to catch Steelers practice and an opportunity to speak to us during Steelers training camp practice. Is Vince Williams, former Pittsburgh Steeler middle linebacker. Vince, what's going on? It's been a minute. We had you on the Steelers Standard with us a handful of times earlier in the summer. A bit of a break. Of course, you got a lot going on in your own world with coaching football up at Pine Richland. But welcome in, and always good to talk to you.
1: Oh, thank you guys for having me, man. It's good to be back here at St. Vincent.
0: Vince, let's start with what we've pretty much asked every single alumni. It's a common question. You've been up here for training camps under Mike Tomlin, having played for the Pittsburgh Steelers from 2013 to 2020. So many training camps here. Maybe the tail end of COVID, I would think you were at Acrisure Stadium for that last one. But what goes through your mind whenever you're driving down Route 30, you hang the left to come down to get onto campus?
1: Got to be backs on backers. that tremendous competition with backs on backers is something I will always take with me.
0: That was the highlight of those Mike Tomlin training camps here at St. Vincent College, that's for sure. We have not seen back on backers yet. Of course, it's a new era with Mike McCarthy, so we're all learning at the same time now, a full week and a half, 2 weeks into it, Vince. But you went through Mike Tomlin. And you went through an era, really, of football where it was very physical up here at training camp. Mike McCarthy's taken a bit of a different approach with this camp. He came out right at the beginning and said, look, we're not going to tackle to the ground, but we still got to be physical. There's a certain level of tackling and bumping those pads that you have to get in during a training camp if you're an NFL team. Where's your view on that? I mean, are you from a player perspective, should it be a camp where – there's constant hitting, the physicality, or is it a little bit of both and you want to protect everybody on that field?
1: You know, I'm excited to see the difference. When I heard that he was going to be implementing that, I was excited about it because this is what we all wanted. We wanted something different. You know, we had been doing something a different way for a while, and now we were looking forward to having something different. And this is part of the different changes going in with a different regime, and I'm excited about it. I think that you always judge training camps in retrospect. But if you have a good season and you look back and you say you had a good training camp, if you have a poor season or a season that doesn't live up to expectations and you look back and you said you had a poor training camp. But I think coming out of training camp, keeping all of your main guys healthy is paramount.
2: Vince, you're a guy, obviously, inside linebacker. You had over 500 tackles in your career in the NFL. That was kind of your main job, is to tackle people. I always fascinated me. Forget about even there's no live tackling here or whatever. And you're kind of almost to the era, I would think, maybe in high school or college, even you still do two-a-days and want more pads. Maybe you're almost right on that borderline whenever that flip now, and they hardly ever do – or much more often don't practice in pads. I always fascinated me. How do defensive players – get good. You're trying to tackle the best players in the world. You don't get to actually practice it live very often. But is it just a skill? Is it the thud tackling? How do you get good at doing something that you're not really allowed to do too often until you get the bullets are flying?
1: I think that means your drill work has to be more detailed and more dialed in. I think you'll have to be more tackling drills, more tackling circuit, and things you'd have to rep outside of actually live tackling. I think there's nothing that can really simulate a full speed tackling. But I think if you're not going to have the full speed live tackling, then you definitely have to ramp up the amount of tackling drill work that you're going to do, because it is something that kind of takes a lot of repetitions. And to be honest with you, you kind of practice missing tackles more than you practice making tackles because of how limited

0: the opportunity is to go live and bring people to the ground.
1: We hear some fans now. I don't know if people at home could hear the big crowd cheer there. I don't even know what it was. It might have been Mason Rudolph and Aaron Rodgers getting the people going. Still plenty of pageantry up here at St. Vincent, even though it's closing in, coming down the home stretch. But, Vince, nobody showed up this year in any interesting report day outfits or in any interesting report day vehicles. What do you remember about those days? And how much did you love showing up in the Stone Cold Steve Austin vest once upon a time up here at St. Vincent? I thought you might say that would be your first memory that comes back to you when you roll up here.
0: Oh, I had a great time with that. I just wanted to bring a new attitude to what I had going on that year, and nobody personified the Attitude Era of wrestling more than Stone Cold Steve Austin.
2: No doubt.
0: So I figured that's how I'd break the ice that year. But I'm happy to see these guys are showing up and they're about business. Not saying that we lacked focus, but it's good to just see that everybody's locked in and that football is the main thing that everybody seems to be focusing on.
2: Vince, you should have wore the Stone Cold Steve Austin outfit for us today. We should have planned it. I should have texted you last night and said, hey, man, come on in. But instead, you got the nice Nike Steeler alumni stuff on. Let's talk about your position, the inside linebacker room. And I know on our show earlier this spring with Brian, we talked about that room going into camp. But, you know, for all intents and purposes, Patrick Queen and Peyton Wilson have had very good starts to camp up here. Very, very good, especially Peyton Wilson. He had a good Saturday night practice, I believe, Brian.
1: I thought
2: you were there,
1: so, yeah.
2: Right?
1: At least from field level. I mean, you're not watching film back or all 22, but just being there in the moment, I felt like he was always around the ball, guys.
2: Yeah, Brian wrote about that on Steelers.com with his training camp report Saturday night. But also, Carson Bruner now has made his way up the initial depth chart that came out last week. Bruner passes up Malik Harrison. He's now in that four inside linebacker rotation with Cole Holcomb.
0: Yeah, I knew Carson coming out, he was going to be a good player, man. You know, he comes from good stock. Everybody knows his dad. His dad's a great guy, and he always was a very instinctual football player, so it doesn't surprise me. And, you know, Peyton's one of my – I wouldn't call him a sleeper guy. He's a dude that we're looking to step up this year, so I'm happy to hear that he's been stepping up and having some good practices as well.
3: Vince, I always feel like doing this job, life comes at you fast. Like, you had an 8-year career. Like, that's a real long career. And now you've been only been out, 6 years, I guess. And there's only five guys left, from what I can tell, from the Steelers that were when you were finally playing. And that's Mason Rudolph, TJ Watt, Alex Highsmith was there 1 year, Chris Boswell, and Cam Hayward. So I want to ask you about Cam Hayward. When you entered the league, he had played two seasons, hadn't made a start yet, and he becomes like an 11-time captain. Did he might make the Hall of Fame someday. He was going to be still playing, 15 years later here in the NFL and still make an all-pro team.
0: Absolutely. I always knew Cam was that type of guy because of his commitment to the game of football and is also his commitment to his health and his diet. And everything that he did was at an all-pro professional level. And you just knew he was going to have that type of staying power, first of all, because he's so dominant. And he was always a power player. And I don't know if you guys have heard this or know this, but, speed is the first thing to go. So you have guys like him and Calais Campbell who are just straight power players. Mm-hmm. They have that grown man strength at this point. Mm-hmm. So he'll be able to still be able to dominate in the trenches just because he's a power player.
1: Yeah, they do have that strength that you're like, when you're a kid, your dad's still stronger than you. You're like, I'm working out, I'm lifting weights. Why can you still move this around? It's dad's strength. So they've got it for sure. When it comes to Cam, I mean, he's going to be anchoring the front line of this defense as he's done for decades now, it seems like. We talked about Peyton Wilson. We know what the edge rushers can do. The secondary is a little bit banged up right now and out of action with Jalen Ramsey, Joey Porter Jr., and Joey's got his own, going into the last year of his contract. When teammates were going through stuff like that, Vince, was that a distraction for other guys on the team, or was it only kind of mildly irritating when people like me and Chris would ask you about it in interviews after practice? What was it like when a guy was going through that, or even just, somebody prominent dealing with injury and not out there this time of year?
0: No, absolutely not. It wasn't a distraction at all because it gave opportunities for other guys to step up and make plays.
1: That's what Mike McCarthy said this morning.
0: It also gives you opportunity to see how your depth is and what these other dudes can contribute to the game, because you're going to need a full team. Things are going to happen inside of seasons. People are going to get hurt during the season, and you're going to need to be able to see who can step up and who can play when adversity strikes.
1: Yeah, and he mentioned that he called it a healthy, normal part of this time of year, and I would say I agree. I mean, sometimes you see situations around the league where it starts to border on dysfunctional, but obviously that's not happening here. These are two guys on the PUP list, and I think they'll be back probably sooner than later at this point.
2: Steelers are underway in this day number 11 practice, and for the first time here at St. Vincent College, we see them going into their position.

0: traditional groups to start practice. Vince, every practice up to this point, for the most part that we've seen, it's a lot of walkthroughs at the beginning of practice. So you have the offense on field one, the entire defense on field two. They walk through for the first 10 or 15 minutes what they want to do later on in the day. And then they see the starting offense versus the starting defense also walk through. So Mike McCarthy spends a good 30 to 45 minutes to start practice off with walkthroughs and then go to the individual stuff. But today changes things up. There's individual things happening on the field right now by position to get this day number 11 started off. Vince Williams, middle linebacker, 2013 through 2020, sixth round draft pick from that 2013 class from Florida State University. Had 8 sacks in the 2017 season, 121 games played, 479 tackles, 20.5 sacks, 2 interceptions, 6 fumble recoveries, and a defensive touchdown. Vince, again, you were a sixth-round draft pick, so when you showed up here at St. Vincent College, I'm guessing you had that chip on your shoulder that, look, I got to come out here and ball every day in order to try to make this 53-man roster.
1: Without a doubt. I mean, my whole understanding was that I was going to send somebody to go be a high school PE coach. That was what I was thinking. I was
0: That's
1: like,
0: great.
1: Somebody's going to be wearing swishy pants and a coach's whistle, and it's not going to be me.
2: And but yeah, no mistaken, you start like early on in your rookie. I may have to debut, but that first month or so, right?
1: I started 10 games my rookie year.
2: Okay, that's what. And you seemed. I remember talking to you throughout later in your career. There, you kept that chip on your shoulder. You took the six rounders club, and that was something that motivated you all the way through, and motivated some of the other late round picks in the Steelers. You guys felt Moats, right? He was a six round pick, I think.
1: Yes.
2: And you guys had that bond. And is that something that pushed you even when you had been an established NFL player?
1: Mostly, it's because people don't expect much out of six rounders. You know, they kind of treat us like we're actually not drafted, like we wasn't talented. It's like, guys, you know, I'm here to play football, man. It doesn't matter where I was drafted at. I know what I'm capable of, and obviously the team believed in me and they supported me. Nobody was shocked when I actually started starting. It was funny because they actually advocated for me, a lot of the players on the team. That's how it ended up starting. They were like, you know, Vince is ready, he's prepared, put him in the game, he's ready to go.
2: And Mike Tomlin always said that. Did he practice what he preaches, that I don't care how you got here, you know, once you get here, you get a clean slate and you'll get your opportunity if you show what you can do?
1: Yeah, we always had starters in waiting. That was a big thing that he always preached about, and he really believed in it, and it actually showed. Because if you practice and you play well, when injuries happened, we didn't have to turn around and look outside of the organization. We already had somebody that was in the building ready to step up.
3: Absolutely.
0: Next man up mentality.
3: Yeah, and he would always say that, you know, he or any coach can say that, but it's actually the guys on the field who needed to live that and make that cliche ring true. Vince, I got kind of a random one for you. Did you guys always have music at training camp practice when you were here, or how did that kind of evolve over time as far as, you know, certainly when you stretch, I guess, is one thing, when you're warming up is one thing, but did it usually get kind of muted when you were trying to go through walkthroughs and installing things?
1: I think the first couple years we didn't have music,
3: okay.
1: And then right after that we did have music, and I think the music actually does help. It helps keep the tempo up and keep the vibes going, especially when you start getting into, like, I'm with day 11, the dog days. Mm-hmm. You kind of need a little extra oomph.
3: Yeah, I guess that's the classic coach versus player conflict. The coach is like, hey, we need to be on our P's and Q's and details, and the players are like, I need to get my juices flowing a little bit here and kind of feel good while I'm going through this.
0: Steelers day 11 practice here from St. Vincent College is well underway. Teams are now on field number one practicing special teams. So we see Chris Boswell practicing some field goals as well as some return men set up to the right. The quarterback's off in the distance on field number two. Steelers continue to get their work in, and we'll continue to bring that here for you. Vince, awesome to have you as always, man. Listen, we'll do it again. I know that. That's A. B, good luck with the Pine Richland football team this fall as well.
1: Thank you. Thank you.
0: Go get it. You know you'll do awesome things with that program. You already are. And that was Vince Williams, who joined us at Pittsburgh Steelers training camp earlier this month, or depending on when you're listening to this, we'll just say during the month of August. How about that? It is the Steelers Report. I'm Ed Troop alongside Brian Bacco right here on Steelers Nation Radio, part of the Steelers Audio Network.
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5: Some pretty heavy volume on the Parkway East outbound, Boulevard of the Allies to the Squirrel Hill Tunnel, inbound Edgewood-Swissvale to the Squirrel Hill Tunnel, then County Jail to the Fort Pitt Bridge. Parkway West inbound slows Green Tree to the Fort Pitt Tunnel, Fort Cambridge inbound jams the length. Brendan Joseph, Total Traffic.
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0: 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I am Ed Troop, alongside Double B Brian Bacco. It is the Steelers Report here on Steelers Nation Radio. Brand new show. 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Either way, we're glad you found us. And the Steelers Report will be on each and every day here on the Steelers Audio Network. And we're listening back to some of our coverage that we had during training camp. Brian, myself, and Chris Adamski were on each and every day from Latrobe during Pittsburgh Steelers training camp. And midday during the actual practice, we were joined by several Steelers alumnus, Larry Brown, Sean Sweesum, who we'll hear from here shortly, former Pittsburgh Steelers kicker, Randy Grossman, Jerry Mullins, Louie Lips, Matt Spaeth, Vince Williams, who we heard from last segment, Chris Hoke, and Charlie Batch. And we're going to play all those interviews back for you this week and next week here on the Steelers Report as we get closer to the start of the regular season against the Atlanta Falcons coming up here in less than 2 weeks. So we have to navigate this week and next week. We had lots to talk about here today with the 53-man roster. We'll continue that conversation as well as other Steeler news throughout this week and next week to get you all set for the start of the 2026 season, which is right around the block, right around the corner, if you will, however you want to phrase it. It is not far away, that is for sure. But for now, let's take a listen back at Sean Sweesum, former Pittsburgh Steelers kicker, joined myself, Brian Bacco, and Chris Adamski up in Latrobe just about over a month ago. And here's what the former Pittsburgh Steelers kicker had to say.
1: Joined by another alumni for the Pittsburgh Steelers and a very popular one in Steeler Nation, Sean Sweesum, former Steelers kicker, is with us. Sean, welcome to the broadcast. I don't have to welcome you, though, to St. Vincent College.
2: No, I've been here before, but it is great to be here. The fields look unbelievable. The campus looks fantastic. And to be sitting between the two of you is just an absolute gift.
3: Thank you. Thank you, Sean, for those kind words. What does make you want to come back for these alumni visits every year? There's obviously plenty of things you could be doing with your Thursday. What

0: why do you like to come back here every year to camp, sit in with us, talk about the Steelers, and relive some of the long days and long summers up here?
1: Yeah, there's a couple of reasons. One, professionally, a lot of memories here. You know, some tough, some great, and just like to be able to come back and think through and have so many triggers and different memories of the time that I got to spend with my teammates, quite honestly, like my friends. It's pretty exciting. And then the other side of it, as a dad and our family, so many memories of my wife, Erin, bringing Sienna and Stella out here when they were so small, wearing the little Steelers cheerleading outfits and having them down on the field at the end of the practice run out and to spend those moments and bring them back. They thought it was so cool, and we would go to the hot tubs and the cold tubs, and it was a really special time in our lives. And so when we do come back here, it's really fun as a family. Like, hey, you remember that?
2: That's awesome. And your family's with us, your wife and your two girls behind us. They're grown up now, so you're on the other side of that. And you still call Pittsburgh home. We were talking before we came off the air. You're up in the Wexford area there. So you decide to keep your family here in Pittsburgh even after your playing days.
1: Everything about our experience here in the greater Pittsburgh area, the Pittsburgh Steelers and now in many ways the Pittsburgh Penguins, the Pittsburgh community, what the city of Pittsburgh is like, and living up north where we do, and our neighbors and our friends, this has become our home, and certainly proud to have Pittsburgh as our home for sure, and the opportunity to come out now here as a fan of the Pittsburgh Steelers is pretty cool.
0: Sean, how much has changed around here at St. Vincent College in the last, decade or so since you were up here every summer? I mean, I feel like the St. Vincent Bearcat logo is probably different than when you first started coming. I'm sure there's a lot of other additions around the field. There's the big indoor facility over there that they now can use if it's a rainy day. Is there anything that sticks out to you as being different, even just in the time since you've been gone?
1: Yeah, I think the players are younger.
0: That always seems to happen. You get older, they stay the same age.
1: It looks great. I mean, as I look at it, the manicured lawns, the fields, they look fantastic. They really, really look good. That indoor facility is certainly new. The St. Vincent College looks beautiful, and the setup they had there for the fan experience was really nice. They seem to get better and better year over year with that. I didn't get to look at the parking lot back by the pavilion where I used to like to spend time. I don't know if they've got any upgrades back there yet.
2: Sean, Brian and I both grew up here in the Pittsburgh area, so we've been coming up to Steelers training camp since we were kids, and you hit the nail on the head, my friend. It is St. Vincent in the last 5 or 6 years has really turned this campus and this facility, not just for training camp, but now they have a football team. They didn't have a football team maybe even back when you were here. Now they have the Bearcats compete here at St. Vincent College, so they've really upped their game with what we see day in and day out here. But back to your playing days, 10 years in the NFL, your last 5 with the Pittsburgh Steelers, so you retire as a Steeler in 2014. Chris Boswell followed you up after that. Do you communicate with Bos and your thoughts on the current kicker situation? Bos is now up there in years too. He's a veteran kicker for the Steelers.
1: Yeah, he's old now.
2: You said that, not me.
0: I think he's the third oldest guy on the team behind Aaron Rodgers and Cam Hayward.
1: Really cool. He's done such a fantastic job. And the journey that I first started with was back in 2005 with the Steelers right here at St. Vincent College with Bill Cowher as the head coach. And what a great experience for me, and grateful. I had one field goal attempt that preseason, and thank goodness I made it. And so it took 5 years to find my way back, and in that 11th year is when I did get hurt, and was able to spend some of that time that year, obviously with the team, and therefore Chris, and have now known Chris for, well, since that time. And gosh, I love watching him kick. I mean, he's great, and watching over on that third field over there right now, watching those guys warm up.

0: special teams and watching them punt balls and throwing balls around. This is a special time. There's so much excitement. You know, it's not just with fans. It's with the players as well and the coaches. And there's a new regime here and new coaches, so I'm sure things feel a little different to fans and to players. But, you know, I've never been around somebody that I thought was better as a leader than Mike Tomlin. But, you know, with Coach McCarthy, I'm really excited to see as a fan of, you know, what can happen here with the Pittsburgh Steelers. But these players that are going through this right now, there's some established players, obviously, and there's others that they're fighting for their professional lives right now. And I know that feeling being an undrafted player, and they have an opportunity to chase their dreams. And so, like, all of this competitive environment, that excitement, the anticipation is felt by the players and fans alike. That's what makes training camp so special.
1: Do you have a favorite Mike Tomlin story since you brought him up? And I guess, like, probably different for you interacting with him than 87 other guys on the roster this time of the year as a specialist. How much did he interact with you, and does anything come to mind for you that sparks your memories when you think back to his Steelers tenure?
0: Yeah, I love
1: stuff that you can say on the air, of course.
0: No, sure. He was an unapologetic leader of men, right? And he excelled in that. And, you know, establishing a relationship with Coach, you know, oftentimes is, you know, based on shared experiences, you know, and once you gain the trust of, you know, of your coach, you
2: right.
0: know, it's really cool. And it got to the point where he'd even let me bring a trailer and put it up in the parking lot here.
2: Oh boy.
0: You know,
1: what was in there?
2: That was my next question.
0: It's just an opportunity for guys to, you know, bond as we pursued greatness as a football team.
2: So you had a portable man cave, it sounds like, that you brought up here to St. Vincent. If you're listening here on Steelers Nation Radio, we are talking with former Pittsburgh Steelers retired kicker Sean Schwesum. And Sean, we could pick up on two things that you've said during this interview. One is you referenced the Pittsburgh Penguins, so you referenced hockey. And also we could pick up on your accent because you're Canadian. You're from Canada, right? Born and raised in Canada?
0: I am proudly now a dual citizen, but yes, I grew up in Southern Ontario. I wanted in the worst way to play in the National Hockey League. Wasn't nearly good enough. And life presented this strange opportunity to come to the United States and kick a football.
2: There's not many hockey to football comparisons. You know, mostly if you're growing up in the hockey world, you stay in hockey. And especially to go to a kicker, too. Playing in hockey. So what, are you a Pittsburgh Penguin fan, or do you have your...
0: Big fan. The Pittsburgh Penguins have been wonderful to me and my family from the time that we came back here in 2010, the cup runs and tickets, and then the staff skates on game days that it's been 15 plus years now.
2: Awesome.
0: Had the opportunity to do that, and really, really special in a unique way to live out a hockey dream through football.
1: Well, that reminds me, Ed and I on our normal show, in the long days of the off season, we have to come up with something to talk about. We were doing our best Steelers ever by each state, and then just for funsies, we threw in different countries. I completely blanked on you for Canada, so I think we mentioned Chase Claypool and Mitch Berger, but I'm anointing you right here, right now, with you here in person, Sean, as the best Steeler from Canada.
2: Oh, congratulations.
0: You're probably missing somebody that's better than me, but I'm going to own and just enjoy this moment right now. Thank you.
2: And we were going to do Pittsburgh Athlete, and we had Sidney Crosby there, then we had you, and we were like, oh, what do we do at this point? I will, you know, so maybe...
0: I'm pretty sure, like, I feel really comfortable saying that on ice, with skates on, there's nobody in Pittsburgh that can kick a ball further than me.
1: So you've done that?
0: Yes, I have.
2: I think you're right on. Sean, thank you so much for joining us. We appreciate you. A great family you have here, too. I'm glad they're out here with you. And more importantly, glad you've stayed in Pittsburgh and you're a Pittsburgher.
0: We love it here and excited to see what Coach McCarthy does with the boys and just be cheering on the Steelers. It's fun to become and now transition to being a fan and a proud Pittsburgher.
1: Yeah, thanks for coming in, and to Aaron, Stella, Sienna for sitting in with us. Shout out to North Catholic, the Trojans, and the Trojanettes.
0: What a great place.

0: It is Sean Sweason. We appreciate him joining us.
1: Sean Sweason joining us during Steelers training camp 2026 back in August up at La Trobe. And always good to hear from the former Pittsburgh Steelers kicker and what he's up to these days. It was a family. His family was with him in the booth with us that day. And, you know, a lot of the alumni that make their way up to La Trobe bring their families with them. And it is truly once a Steeler, always a Steeler mentality up there in La Trobe. And it was awesome to have him along with us. And Vince Williams, who we heard last segment. And again, you can hear Vince Williams with Tom Offerman each and every day from 10 to 12 right here on Steelers Nation Radio on the Blitz, followed by In the Locker Room with Rob King and Max Starks and Willie Colon, who now joins that lineup middays from 12 to 2. Brian and myself here on the Steelers Report from 2 to 4. And then wrapping up the day from 4 to 6 is The Drive with Wes Euler and Matt Williamson. It's our new lineup here on SNR. 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Either way, we're glad you found us. And either way, we'll be back with you later this week for another episode of the Steelers Report. I'm Ed Troop alongside Brian Bacco. 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

0: afternoon, Steeler Nation. It's The Drive on the Steelers Audio Network. Wes Schuler, Matt Williamson with you here for the next 2 hours on this Tuesday. Matt, I got the monitor so high here, I can barely...
1: Yeah, say, we got kind of
0: just,
1: a different thing going on here.
0: I'm trying to, you
1: we'll
0: know,
1: fix it between segments or whatever.
0: Trying to be Shaquille O'Neal here. And
1: squash that sucker down.
0: Squash
1: well, no.
0: That thing down. We'll figure it out. We'll figure it out. But it is a Tuesday. It is a new month. Welcome to September. That means we are getting closer and closer to the start of the NFL season, of course, and a lot of fun to come here in the following weeks. We're going to have plenty of fantasy football conversation today. We've got a lot of your tweets to catch up on. But Matt, yesterday the GM spoke, and you know, one of those people within the organization that when they talk, we think it's important to listen.
1: Yeah, and he doesn't speak a ton, and there's a lot to go on, obviously. Do you ever watch Home Improvement?
0: Of course, Tim Allen.
1: You're like the guy, the neighbor behind the fence right now. I can just see, like, from the eyebrows up. That's all I can think about. I'm over here cracking myself up.
0: That was a really good reference. That was a really good reference.
1: But, yeah, Omar speaks. We got to respond to it. There's a lot going on. Practice squad stuff, Porter stuff, all that good stuff. You know, camp is, I guess, training camp has ended now.
0: Yes, it has.
1: Okay.
0: And
1: not just
0: practice.
1: Okay.
0: Yes.
1: Now it is regular season.
0: And so, of course, there's been some questions about Joey Porter Jr. in practice and some of the other guys as well, too. Here is what the Steelers general manager, Omar Khan, had to say.
2: Hey, before I get started, I just want to take a moment to thank everyone that's been involved in the training camp and preseason process for us. And it's been a real smooth process. It takes a lot of people to make it work, and it's been great. And I just want to say thank you. And I also want to express my gratitude to Father Paul and St. Vincent College for the way they embraced us, and also the, you know, really Latrobe and the greater Latrobe community. They were wonderful. They really embraced us as always, and excited that we'll be going back next year. So thanks to them. With respect to the roster, let me just say I'm excited that we're about to start talking about real football. You know, the preseason was great, the offseason was great, but I'm glad we're focused on shifting here to the regular season. With respect to the roster, I mentioned to you guys earlier on that, you know, keeping four quarterbacks is a possibility. And, you know, that's where we are. We're excited. Really like that room. Like the mix. Like the four guys that are in there. And, you know, the two young guys are exciting. You know, there's a lot of – there's a, excited about the future with those guys. So I'm glad we have them. So, we made a couple trades this weekend. But, you know, I just want to say thanks to Broderick and Caleb. You know, those guys, I appreciate their services here. And, you know, I still think they're real good, really good football players. And sometimes a change of scenery is good for everyone. And I think they have a long, good future in the NFL. And excited to see how they progress. With respect to the rest of the roster, you know, with injuries, you know, Deshaun Elliott and Jack Driscoll went on injured reserve with the designation to return. With Deshaun, you know, just... You know, he had a significant injury last year, and it's been less than a year, so we just say, hey, let's be smart about it. There's been nothing to tell us that things have regressed or there was any type of setback. But, you know, he played in the Jets preseason game, and we were able to see how, you know, how he came out of that, and just felt like the right thing to do was to be smart and have him ready to go. But excited to have him on the roster, and, you know, when he's ready to go, we'll have him back up. And just with some other injuries, just so you guys are aware, just leading up to Atlanta. Now, all these guys are trending positively to be available to us for that game. You know, Will Howard and Ben Skoranek, they had concussions during the protocol, but I see them clearing in the next couple days here. Raleigh Nowakowski had an ankle, and he's good to go. DK and Pitt, you know, those guys will be smart, easing these guys in this week, but don't foresee any issues there. Things are very positive there. Jaquan Brisker, positive, and Sebastian Joseph Day. They're all positive and expect them to be available to us for

for Atlanta. With regard to the practice squad, you know, we're in the process of finalizing that right now. These are the guys that I can confirm to you guys have been signed here just a little bit ago. At running back, we had Travis Homer and Lou Nichols.

0: Shaw, who's going to have the international designation. We still have four spots. We're working through that right now. And when we have the whole process from the physicals and the signings, I'm sure Bert and his crew will confirm it to you guys. And with that, happy to take any questions.
1: Omar, might you bring the Landon back, or is that their ship?
0: Not closing the door on that by any means. I have a lot of respect for E-Rob. You know, we have some history with him, and he's done a good job. And love the player and love the person. Certainly not closing the door.
1: Omar, 35 of the last 38 draft picks made the team. Is that an organizational plan? You figure you're drafting them, you like them? It has to be more than coincidence.
0: Yeah, you know, I didn't really know what that number was, but I think, you know, Jerry, like, you know, we had 11 rookies make it this year, and, you know, they all earned it. And there's also a lot of credit that goes to those coaches for helping those guys grow and get to the point where we are now. But, you know, it's just, that's a good number to have, right? The more players that the young guys that you have that are making it, it's good. But I can tell you that there's a plan where we're saying, hey, because they're at this level, they have to make it now. These guys all earned it.
2: Well, Mars, anticipation Joey Porter will practice and be available for Atlanta?
0: Not just, you know, in the next couple weeks, not just Joey, but anyone that we feel is healthy and available as we expect him to practice.
3: So he does not have an injury? I know he's off the top.
0: He got taken off our medical staff. Felt like he was good to go.
3: Regarding his contract, in your opinion, why is the deal not gotten done with him?
0: No, I won't go into, like any other player, we won't go, we won't talk publicly about the negotiations per se. But, you know, Joey knows how we feel about him. And I still hope Joey, finishes his career.
4: Has he told you that he anticipates on practicing and coming in?
0: I'll keep those conversations between us.
5: Do you anticipate a deal potentially getting done by the start of the season, knowing the policy you have?
0: Yeah, we won't. First of all, our policy is going to remain in place, but I'm not going to talk about negotiations.
1: Omar, barring any injury, do you plan on keeping four quarterbacks the entire season?
0: I mean, those guys earned it. I mean, I can't tell you how the season goes, but there's no reason for me to believe that those four guys won't be here all year.
6: Is Deshaun on the injured reserve list? How do you see safety shaking out? Is that an area you might still try to find some depth?
0: You know, we'll probably add a vet maybe on the practice squad, someone with some experience. But I'll tell you the thing that's been exciting there is the growth of Robert Spears Jennings. I mean, he's really come along. I don't say it was necessarily a pleasant surprise. We really like him coming out, but he's done a really good job, and I expect him to contribute this year.
5: Relatedly, with offensive line, how do you feel about the depth there, specifically at tackle after trading Wade Broderick?
0: Yeah, good question, Brooke. You know, we feel good about the room. We wouldn't have traded him if we did not feel good about the rest of the room. And you guys have heard me use this several times, but position flexibility and versatility, and we feel we have guys there that can do that. Like Spencer Anderson, for example, you know, we have listed a guard, but he could obviously help us at tackle if need be at some point, but we feel good about it.
7: Omar, what did it come down to with Broderick? Was it the struggles kind of going left and right? What?
0: You know, there's several things, I'll just say, you know, I still think Broderick has a lot of football left, and sometimes a change of scenery is good for everyone.
2: Is Cook the starter at right tackle?
0: I'll let Coach talk to you guys about all that as the week goes on.
5: I know you said the door isn't closed with Landon Roberts, but kind of what were some of the factors in letting him go after adding him in camp?
0: Yeah, you know, maybe unfair to him. He came in a couple weeks ago, you know, and he did a good job for us, just in the numbers game. And also, you know, it says a lot about the growth of you know, a guy like Carson Brunner, for example. And just, you know, we kept four inside linebackers, and that's how it shook out.
8: Well, there were some depth issues at receiver last year. How do you feel about Roman and Jeremy came along during training camp, and how do you feel about that depth?
0: Yeah, I feel good about that room. Really. What I really like is the fact that I've watched these guys from the spring to where they are now and how they've grown. Not to credit our coaching staff, but how they've grown and gotten better, and you know, the young guys acclimating to the older guys. It's been a cool watch.
3: And what a local kid Eli Haddenreich made the team. What did you see out of him that allowed him to earn a spot on this team here?
0: He earned it, you know. And we saw some things in the game that you guys all watched. For those of you who were in Latrobe, you guys see it on the practice field. You know, there's some versatility there and some playmaking ability there, and you know, he earned it. I'm glad he's a part of this team.
3: He's listed as a running back / wide receiver. What do you see his role being?
0: Both. So you should

0: he's talented and has the ability to do several things. So,
1: well, when you have two guys that were high draft picks like Broderick and Caleb Johnson that don't pan out here, what lessons can you learn from that, or what can you take to ensure that something like that doesn't happen going forward?
0: Yeah, I'll just say those guys. You know, I think both those guys still have a lot of football, good football in them, and I think they're only going to get better. And, you know, in those situations, every one of these situations is a little different, but a change of scenery is just might be, you know, could be good for everyone.
2: Omar, when you keep so many draft choices like you have, and then you have to move on from number one picks or number three picks, how do you balance that, you know, just in your own feelings when you evaluate everything?
0: Yeah, you know, Jerry, the way I always look at it is it's important when you draft a player to get them to that next contract. You know, and obviously when they don't make it to that second contract or third contract, that's disappointing. In this situation, you know, with Broderick and Caleb, we didn't get there. And that's on me. But like I said, I still think those guys have good football.
3: Well, I think Broderick, redshirt sophomore, had like 17 games starting experience in college. Since then, Troy had a ton of experience, Derek as well, and I think Max had a decent amount too. Did you change your philosophy at all with, you know, going after older players who maybe had more experience after drafting Broderick?
0: No, I wouldn't say we changed the philosophy, but I think, you know, when you go through the process and experience helps, you know, in different situations require, you know, maybe look at guys who played more than others, and, you know, you weigh every situation differently.
4: Amar, did Deshaun report anything to you guys after that game against the Jets that raised any concern?
0: No, we saw how maybe his knee or his body responded to it, and not necessarily a setback, but it was good for us to go through, and it's a long season, and we just felt like, you know, like the right thing to do is, he had a significant injury, right? So we'll just be smart about it, not rush anything, make sure we're all comfortable with everything. So let's just, you know, he's a warrior. I mean, if he walked in here and I said, give me 1,000 push-ups, he's going to give us 2,000 right there. So it was the right thing to do.
5: You cut a couple of veteran D linemen and kept Jobity. What did he show you?
0: He earned it. Now, I got to give him credit. The more he was around, the more disruptive he got on the football field. And that's a credit to him. You know, again, the coaches. I'm really proud of these coaches, you know, and have 11 rookies make it. You know, we have a lot of older players on the team, and it's when you have those older players there, you need a good group of young guys. And the best thing about that is you have leaders, older leaders on the team. They're so good for those young guys, and I really like the mix of guys that we have.
2: Omar, where did you see Mike's focus when constructing this 53?
0: What do you mean?
2: Offense, defense, those primary areas. What?
0: I mean, he's an offensive coach. He'd probably kill it for saying this, but I'm sure he'd want 53 offensive guys. He's good. That's not how it works. No, I'm just kidding. It was great. It was a good process. And, you know, I wouldn't say it was anything more focused and differently. At the end of the day, we both agreed that, you know, we wanted to keep the best 53 guys and at the same time having a good group of young guys that we can grow and develop. And, you know, we have a lot of confidence in this coaching staff that that's what they're going to do.
6: Was there anything about the way he does things that surprised you or particularly got your attention?
0: Oh, that's a good question. You're talking about in which, like, with respect to?
6: It's however Mike McCarthy runs building a football team. Like, I don't know how much you got into that when you guys were in the hiring process.
0: Yeah, I mean, the only thing is I've known Mike a long time, and the one thing that hasn't changed from when I first met him 25 years ago is his attention to detail. Like, he is a very detailed person. He used to always talk about taking pride in everything you do in life, no matter how big or how small the task might be. Always take pride in everything you do.
7: Omar, it's not every year you keep every rookie you draft, especially when you did, you kept an 11. What does it say about this rookie class and that you guys felt like you keep this many?
0: You know, the thing about these guys is they all earn it, and that's great. You know, we take pride in drafting good football players and love our staff. I think they do a great job, but you know, credit goes to those players and really the coaches for what they did. Now, if you'd have told me back in April after the draft, you know, that all these guys were going to make it, I would have said, you know, I hope so, but I wasn't sure. And it's just watching these guys grow and get better, it's just exciting, you know. It really is, and that's a credit to them.
8: How much do you weigh guys that are real good in special teams and maybe don't have much of a role in offensive defense, or have a role in offensive defense but maybe aren't good in special teams? And did that change, or did the coaching staff change in terms of what you might prioritize?
0: No, it's always

0: was a factor. You know, we tell every one of these guys, the more you can do, the better your chances. So, you know, special teams is obviously an important part of it.
1: Omar, as you were considering four quarterbacks, how much of that decision was Mason maybe solidifying himself for what he did in camp to earn that opportunity?
0: Yeah, I think all those guys earned it. I mean, Mason's done a good job. We've known him for, you know, what, 7-8 years already. And, you know, it's just what was exciting with Mason, just watching him get acclimated to this new staff. And, you know, obviously he was part of Coach Tomlin's staff in the past. And watching him gel with Mike McCarthy and his group was cool to watch. And I'm excited to have him.
2: Brother, guys, two more.
3: Brother made it clear, you know, last week that the switching of sides, you know, made it tough for him at times. We've talked to other guys in the past. Kevin Dotson's been here, struggled with that. Has the past, you know, struggles with guys flip-flopping around maybe informed you guys on how you recruit or plan to grab offensive linemen and how you want to deploy them?
0: No, I wouldn't say, you know, specific that. You know, everyone else is differently, but I like I've said, especially at the offensive line group, when you have versatility and flexibility, that's really important to me. I just think it's when you go through a 17-game season in the playoffs, having that flexibility is important.
4: Robert Tonyan got here kind of through an unusual avenue with the vet minicamp, and then Rayshon Jenkins came in, you know, in progress in camp. When did you guys realize that those two still had some gas left in the tank to make this?
0: Yeah, with Robert, you know, towards the end of that, you know, the minicamp, we just saw it. You know, his legs are still there, and with Rayshon, you know, he worked, got better every day, got acclimated to the defense. Again, credit goes to the coaches; they really did a good job in getting those guys ready to play.
5: All right,
0: thanks.
6: Steelers general manager Omar Khan speaking upon the conclusion, well, I guess not conclusion, the release is probably the better term, of the Steelers' initial 53-man roster, Matt.
7: Yeah.
6: We finally got
7: good
6: the
7: stuff.
6: Monitor down here in the studio. I can,
7: yeah, right.
6: See,
7: I can see
6: you. I'm no longer Tim the Toolman, Alan's neighbor. And we have got plenty to discuss from that Omar Khan clip that we just played, and we will do that when we return. I just look at the timestamp up here in the studio. We are 8 days away from the NFL's first regular season game, gang.
7: Wow.
6: I'm fired up. I'm excited. By the way,
7: and there's that long gap, but still, it doesn't feel like it.
6: Super P tweeted us yesterday. He was kind of rude to me in particular.
7: Huh.
6: But that's okay.
7: Not nice.
6: He was correct, though. We were wrong. The first NFL game on that Wednesday is the Patriots and the Seahawks.
7: I saw that, too. And as soon as he said, like, yeah, I knew that. Yeah. I mean, it's always the Super Bowl champs. What am I doing? Right.
6: Come on. And then Thursday or Friday is the Australia game, then.
7: I think it's Thursday. It's the next day, yeah.
6: They should at least give those guys as much time as possible to get reacclimated from traveling half the world away. But, yeah, thanks to Super P on the Twitter.com. It is actually Patriots.
7: I remember that. He wasn't
6: Seahawks.
7: Very nice to you, actually.
6: That's okay.
7: Hunt him down.
6: You're more handsome than I am. I get it. I mean, look at the flow on.
7: Whoa.
6: Have we talked about this yet? The last couple months, I mean, Matt Williamson's hair, my goodness, this dude is on point.
7: I just haven't touched it. Just let it go.
6: It's funny. Like, that's what I used to always, when I was like in high school and college, when I had longer hair, the girls would be like, how do you get your hair so nice?
7: Like, I don't do anything to it. I just
6: soap
7: don't go to the barber.
6: Soap and water. Shampoo and water, sweetheart. Right. That's about it.
7: No, my mom's been asking me to grow it out forever and actually got a lot of compliments.
6: It looks good.
7: Right, there you
6: go. I mean, I'm kind of jagging you, razzing you, but I'm also being serious at the same time. We've got plenty to get to. Let's break down some of the important takeaways from Omar Khan's media availability yesterday. We'll do all that and more as we roll along. Euler and Williamson, it's The Drive, Steelers Nation Radio on the Steelers Audio Network.
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9: It's a 10-minute delay on the Parkway East outbound from Oakland to the Squirrel Hill Tunnel. Inbound 10-minute delay, 2nd Avenue into the Fort Pitt Bridge. Crosstown Boulevard inbound getting heavy. Bigelow Boulevard to the Liberty Bridge. 28 inbound stop-and-go Millvale to the Parkway North. Brendan Joseph, Total Traffic.
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3: Mostly cloudy tonight, a chance of a stray shower thunderstorm dropping down to 72 degrees overnight. Partly cloudy and hot once again tomorrow. Look for high in the lower 90s.
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0: Back on the drive here as we roll along on this Tuesday on what's always kind of a weird week, but we still have plenty to discuss and plenty to get to. And Matt, we are going to highlight some of the things that Omar Khan discussed and talked about. But just kind of across the timeline here, some important news via Mike McCarthy. Joey Porter Jr. will definitely practice today. It should be noted, today's practice is only scheduled to be a helmets. Today's practice is scheduled to be a only helmets walkthrough.
1: Okay.
0: So maybe some ramp up time for him there. But our buddy Alan Saunders of Steelers Now just posted this quick little audio of Coach McCarthy kind of laying out what they expect today from Joey Porter Jr. Here's what he had to say.
1: Oh, cool.
2: Anticipate that he'll practice today or this week?
3: Definitely. I think, you know, with Joey coming off the pup, just like the other players. I mean, anybody, you know, that comes in here for the first time, there's a ramp up, you know, type process to it. And that's what we'll look for with Joey today.
0: Ramp up process. Good, that's what we'll look for with Joey today. That makes sense. I don't need him sticking his face in the fan out there on day number one.
1: True.
0: But that's some encouraging news at this point.
1: Yeah, at least it's doing things with his teammates and being part of the defense. And I assume I shouldn't assume that. Do we know if he's been in defensive back meeting rooms every step of the way?
0: I do not. That's a great question. I do not know.
1: I don't know. I mean, if you're on a list, you're part of the team, you know, I mean, he'd be welcome there. It's not like you're not part of the team. I don't know if he was in them or not. I would assume he was. I mean, he was in Latrobe.
0: At least during camp, I would think so.
1: Yeah. But who knows? Anyway.
0: That's a good question.
1: Well, he's definitely now kind of like, I kind of find it funny. Coaches do this across the league. You know, they're like, well, why would he be different than anybody else? Well, there's been a lot of news. I mean, we know that he's not quite like the other 52 at the moment. You know, that there is something else going on. But it sounds as though, and it's subject to change, his agent might be like, you know, change your mind, don't do it. But it sounds as though he's just going to act like any other member of the team, any other member of the defense from this point on that's coming off an injury list, and will ramp up and presumably, I mean, I'm not going to promise anybody. I don't think anybody knows the answer 100%. Should be ready for the Falcons in week one. I mean, I'm putting the cart before the horse a little.
0: No doubt.
1: Yeah.
0: No doubt. But I think the sign, the telling that, you know, Mike McCarthy, that he's definitely going to practice today, that's encouraging to me.
1: I think it's very encouraging.
0: Because if he's definitely going to practice today, Matt, 12 days before the Steelers have their first regular season game against the Atlanta Falcons?

0: happens, I would think, and again, this is all reckless speculation.
1: Yeah, right? Yeah, we don't know anything.
0: But I would think that that means he's in line to play against Atlanta. If he was going to hold out,
1: yeah,
0: I don't think he'd be taking the practice field today.
1: That was my thought, too. Is like if, and again, his agent might tell him, hey, I think you should hold out and don't practice and play hardball, and he has every right. You know, you could do that as well. But you would guess, at least at this stage, that's not his approach, you know, not his tactics in this negotiations. And maybe that also means, again, really putting the cart before the horse. Maybe they're close, you know, or maybe they've made progress. I don't know.
0: It is amazing how quickly.
1: It's a hard thing to always comment on.
0: It's a very,
1: yeah.
0: It's much like you always say, like, we don't like talking about injuries. We don't like talking about contract stuff. But one thing that I do know is that deadlines get deals done.
1: 100%.
0: And any aspect of life.
1: I think they want him and he wants to be here.
0: Exactly. Right. And so we all know how business works. I've laid out for you how sometimes I think it's insane, but I also know that that's the way the world works. That 11th hour gets stuff done.
1: Mm-hmm.
0: Urgency, deadlines, that's when deals get done. That's the kind of whole, you know, playing chicken and who blinks first and who's going to be the first one to give an inch or to give a little bit more than maybe they wanted to get this thing done. I hope we're trending in that direction here, certainly. And,
1: yeah,
0: you know, by the time we kick off against Atlanta on September 13th, we can kind of put that whole thing to bed.
1: And if he does get these, what, 12 or 13 days of practice, normal practice with the team, whatever they're doing that particular day would be helpful.
0: Mm-hmm.
1: I say this all the time, but he won't be the only one that hasn't played a full game of snaps. I mean, hardly anyone in the league has to this point.
0: Barely seen Jalen Ramsey.
1: Yeah. I mean, Cam and all these guys mm-hmm. that have practiced all along have not played. They're not going to be in the same shape in week one as they are, you know, down the line. So maybe, you know, Porter's a guy that plays 99% of the snaps. I mean, he might tap out once because he's gassed or gets banged up or whatever.
0: Sure.
1: But maybe in week one he plays 85% and Samuel's out there a little more, something along those lines. But again, I think this is a really encouraging sign.
0: That's exactly how I would put it, encouraging here on this Tuesday. New month, new practice week for the Steelers out of training camp and kind of into their well, I shouldn't even say regular because I guess on Tuesdays they have off during the regular season.
1: Good point.
0: But you get what I'm saying. More so of in-season preparation now as opposed to the rigors of training camp. And it'll be good to see Joey Porter Jr. out there. Mm-hmm. And if anything else arises from our real journalist friends down at practice, we'll make sure to let you know.
1: So they're at the point now where every position coach doesn't have the excess guys there. You know, you're really focused on Atlanta. You know, I mean, so I'm sure the practices, I don't know this, I've never been to a McCarthy regular season practice, but will be structured different than training mm-hmm. camp, you know, mm-hmm. or all the above, you know?
0: Absolutely. And maybe we need to, at some point this week, we need to get Halleck or DeFabo or one of these guys, Saunders, on the horn and get some of their thoughts of what they've seen down there on the south side. We did hear
1: from... Could be like a good Thursday or Wednesday thing, or something down later in the week a little bit, yeah.
0: We did hear from Steelers GM Omar Khan in our open today. A couple things that I wanted to talk about there. He said, Matt, I love it when a plan comes together. He said that the Steelers would probably add a veteran safety, maybe on the practice squad, to mm-hmm. kind of offset the injured reserve status. Of course, unfortunately, of Deshaun Elliott. Reports now that will be Juwan Thomas,
1: mm-hmm.
0: who played for McCarthy in Dallas.
1: Dallas, yeah.
0: Was most recently in Indianapolis, I believe.
1: Colts just released him. Yeah, yeah. So he didn't make their final roster.
0: He's got experience with Mike McCarthy. And again, that has not been confirmed by the team or anything yet, but reports are that that's expected to be the guy that the Steelers have identified and will add.
1: And I don't know a ton about him. I read the blurbs like everybody else, and it's not official news yet. And some practice squad stuff can always be a little shady. I mean, not shady, but a little hard to pin down at times. But he's been in the league 3 years, I think. He's been on the field a fair amount. He's got tackles to his name and stats and all those things. And he's big. He's like 6'2", almost 220 pounds. I don't know why he didn't make the Colts roster necessarily. I do know they drafted the Halsey kid out of LSU early. He was a day two pick, so maybe it's got squeezed out there, but I do think safety is something they're going to be very cognizant of.
0: Oh, absolutely.
1: Yeah.
0: Still pretty young. He just turned 26 over the summer.
1: Okay.
0: Was undrafted out of Georgia Tech in 2022. Spent 4 years with the Cowboys. And then, you know, just this brief

0: extent with the Colts. Hey, we'll see. Young guy, has some experience with the head coach.
1: Yeah, yeah.
0: At a position of need.
1: Yeah, right, right.
0: Makes that's a lot
1: kind
0: of sense.
1: That's the kind of moves that happen this time of year.
0: Yes, it's not going to be a name brand, you know, knock your socks off type addition.
1: No, no.
0: At this stretch, unless you're the Rams and you're adding Aaron Donald. That's about the only time you're going to get that here.
1: But the McCarthy familiarity carries a lot of weight, yes, as well. He's been productive lately. It's not like it's been a couple years removed. They also have Sebastian Castro on the practice squad as well, so he's not the only safety. And from if my math is right, and he is, when it becomes official, I think they have one more practice squad spot.
0: I think because as of yesterday, they had two.
1: Yeah, I think so you get 15, right? And I think they had 13.
0: Plus Welshoff would give them international exemption.
1: So maybe there's two spots. I can't remember if they counted Welshoff or not.
0: I think as of yesterday, they had two more. So if Thomas ends up being one of those, and I think that included Welshoff in the two more conversations.
1: Okay. Yeah.
0: So maybe one more at this point. We'll continue to monitor that stuff. Thomas did start three games last year for the Dallas Cowboys when Malik Hooker was out injured. So he's got some... You know,
1: yeah, he's been around the block a little bit.
0: It's not like he's just sat on practice squads and hasn't been in any action. So again,
1: I assume he has special teams value. I would assume if he's been in the league that long and has not been a starter at that position,
0: an undrafted guy,
1: chances are he's a good special teamer too.
0: So that, we'll wait until that is official from the team, obviously, but that's all the reports of who it's expected to be. The Steelers adding a safety, veteran safety, to the practice squad in the wake of that unfortunate IR status of Deshaun Elliott.
1: Yeah.
0: Also good news for some of the other guys that, you know, that either exited the last preseason game against Buffalo or that we hadn't seen because of injuries. Sounds like Will Howard and Ben Skronik both in concussion protocol, but Omar Khan and the Steelers staff optimistic that they will clear protocol in the next couple of days.
1: Good, good. I mean, that would fit the timeline.
0: And then Riley Nowakowski, DK Metcalf, Michael Pittman Jr., Jaquan Brisker, and Sebastian Joseph Day all on a positive track towards playing in Atlanta.
1: Okay.
0: Which there's some important names in there.
1: Maybe we should double check tomorrow. Just to walk through today, I assume tomorrow will therefore be a normal practice, not walk through tempo. I mean, I don't know how much banging they'll do, but I would imagine, and I should know this too, this time of year is always weird for me. I assume the Steelers and every other team will have to start putting out practice reports and injury reports here soon. Does that happen this week or does it happen the week of week one?
0: I believe it's game week when
1: we don't have to get a questionable or he did participate or didn't.
0: I think actually a week from today, right? Tuesday TV.
1: When we'll actually get practice reports and we'll check
0: because
1: the
0: that's
1: Falcons
0: when they normally come out during a regular season. Is Tuesday, Wednesday, Thursday, Friday? You know, is when you kind of get that, and then Thursday is the real important day to keep an eye on and all that. But yeah, here certainly sooner rather than later we will see an official practice report, injury report, pardon me, for the Pittsburgh Steelers. So,
1: but if we do get a Damski or Halleck or one of those guys, I don't think it's like violating trade secrets if they told us Pittman was on the field today or Metcalf or any of those things later in the week. Yeah.
0: Unless it's, during the, because there's, for our listeners who are unfamiliar, there's a media observation period of practice where you're allowed to take pictures and videos, the stuff you see on social media.
1: Yeah, yeah.
0: You're allowed to report what's going on. And then there's kind of a closed portion where I think for a lot of that, the media is still there, but they're not allowed to report or talk about.
1: It's when the X's notice stuff happens.
0: What they've seen.
1: It's not or Indy or, you know, right.
0: If in the first, portion of practice, if DK and Pittman and those guys are out there running around and catching passes and Brisker, I think they can paint that picture for us. So some answers to some of these questions.
1: Yeah,
0: that
1: I think
0: asking.
1: This is all kind of good news. You know, the Porter situation, the overall health of the team, you know, they more or less got through three preseason games mostly unscathed.
0: Yeah.
1: And Howard wouldn't be active on game day, I assume, anyways. Maybe he'd be your emergency three, but all in all, you're not counting on him to play.
0: Yeah, who do you think would be the emergency three?
1: I think
0: three
1: it would be Howard.
0: I
1: just think Aller, they're not ready to put on the field yet.
0: Yeah.
1: You know?
0: Yeah. It'll be interesting to follow all this, though. But yeah, the big news, Joey Porter Jr. Seemingly going to return to practice. Definitely was the word that was thrown around there. And if that is the case, hopefully that is a good sign for everything to come for him and the Pittsburgh Steelers here in the remaining days until the regular season gets going.
1: The last big thing looming.
0: Yeah.
1: You know, just in terms of questions to answer, you know.

0: Could they make a roster move? Sure. But, you know, I think that's the biggest elephant in the room.
1: Yes. Yes. No doubt. And a pretty important one as it relates to the success of this season. Wes Schuler, Matt Williamson, it's The Drive, Steelers Nation Radio on the Steelers Audio Network.
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3: Jam, but getting better on the Parkway East outbound, the Boulevard of the Allies to Edgewood, Swissvale, where an earlier crash has quickly been cleared. Inbound Parkway East stop and go 2nd Avenue to the Fort Pitt Bridge. 51 southbound jamming from Coleraine Street to Library Road. Brendan Joseph, Total Traffic.
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0: little clarity from Mike McCarthy here, Mr. Williamson. He said today is Self-Improvement Tuesday.
1: Okay.
0: For the Pittsburgh Steelers. They're going to spend the whole day working on themselves before they turn the page to begin their work to prepare for the Falcons.
1: Not unlike a lot of other coaches. From what I gathered just talking to some of the Cowboy people that knew him, he does have these kind of like certain days, you know, like... Again, everyone coaches differently, but I think you're going to hear a lot over the next year of, I never heard of such a thing, you know, that type of practice day. I guess this is one.
0: Self-Improvement Tuesday, baby. I'm curious
1: what that means, right?
0: Does that mean like they go get like, you know, they get like a facial, they get their haircut,
1: yeah,
0: manicure, pedicure type thing?
1: Or is it, you know, whatever your biggest weakness take a step forward on it today.
0: Yeah.
1: You know, when you and your position coach say you got to work on your footwork or whatever, you know.
0: Moats used to have a good analogy for this. He would kind of talk about like, he would say practice as an NFL player. He's like, it's kind of like he would equate it to landscaping and like yard work.
1: Okay.
0: And he'd be like, some days you're just like, I got to cut the grass. I got to pull these weeds. Other days you're looking at your neighbors and you're like, oh, the Williamsons edged their driveway today. I should probably edge my driveway.
1: Okay.
0: Like some days you're focused.
1: It's mulch day. It's big day.
0: You're focused on your own front yard and your home improvement. Other days you're like, what color tile did the neighbors redo their roof with? Oh, that looks pretty good.

0: You know, like, oh, what are they doing over there? Oh, maybe we should do that.
1: And I wouldn't speak for Moats, but I would bet some days are not a grind, but like, I just got to get the grass mowed, and you don't have to be a great landscaper to do it necessarily. Like I did, if I just stay in lines and, you know, and then some days like, but I got to plant this pretty bush and should, you know, how much sun should it get? And you know, you have to kind of like step it up and be a little bit more expertise.
0: It is funny. A little self-improvement Tuesday for the Pittsburgh Steelers. We used to joke in college, Matt, my freshman year, then I got much better after my freshman year, but my freshman year in college, I skipped class way too often.
1: Sure.
0: In fact, I think I skipped more than I attended. And
1: I love night classes because I'd leave at halftime. Especially if it's Monday, because Monday Night Football.
0: Of course.
1: There was no Thursday Night Football back then, but Monday. Well,
0: my problem was just laying in bed till noon, you know, and missing like my 10th.
1: Yeah.
0: Not even like I had 8:30 classes. I was smart. I scheduled them all like late
1: That's
0: morning.
1: Why I was a creative writing major, because everything was like 11 or later.
0: Yeah, but I'd still, my alarm would go off at 11 a.m. and I'd be like, oh, I can't bother to get out of bed
1: today.
0: It's
1: too hard.
0: I just got to sleep in for a little bit longer. We used to joke, and we would call them mental health days. So I'd be like, I need a mental health day. I'm not going to class.
1: Because it's been too rough.
0: I'm taking like 3 mental health days every week. That is always my advice, Matt, for like my sister, cousins, friends, whatever. When anyone who's going to college, if I could give you one piece of advice, just go to class.
1: It really is.
0: Just go to class.
1: Like, I told both my kids that.
0: Everything else will take care of itself. Just go to class.
1: Even if you're not paying a ton of attention, you're going to have a better clue what's going on. You're not going to miss some quiz or test or, you know what I mean?
0: The professor's going to
1: show up.
0: The professor's going to see you in there, recognize your face. So if you go and ask for help, they're going to be more willing to help you out.
1: And you know how everyone has like those recurring dreams? One of mine is I forgot that I never went to this class until like the last day. Yeah, like it's one of those ones. It's like
0: I did that a couple times my freshman year.
1: I mean, I've done that too, but it's like
0: syllabus week. Next time, I'll see you at finals.
1: Right, and like I just totally forgot that I even had that on my schedule, or like, you know, geology or whatever, and showed up just for the last one. Going, sorry, I'd never have been here yet. I don't know anything. I've totally bombed it, and there's like no way out.
0: There's absolutely no way out.
1: Yeah,
0: absolutely no way out.
1: And it's always my last term, so I have to go back to school for one more term just to get this class that I forgot about. That's my bad
0: dream.
1: That's
0: a pretty good reoccurring dream.
1: I think it's only because I didn't want to leave school. It took me a long time to get out of there, too.
0: You are Van Wilder. I have a reoccurring dream like once a year. It's so weird. I've been having this dream since I was like 14 years old, and it's funny because yeah, I had a bicycle growing up and rode bikes like every kid.
1: Yeah, we all did like crazy.
0: But it's not like after I got a driver's license, I think I've barely ridden a bike since.
1: Of course.
0: You know?
1: Right. But like, my son has this awesome e-bike that he used like crazy the second he got his license. It's just been hanging.
0: Collecting dust.
1: Garage, right.
0: And now I'm starting to a little bit more because my girls are getting to that age. And
1: well,
0: so,
1: I bet.
0: But
1: they're learning how to ride a bike.
0: Yes. Yeah. And so I'm like scooting around or riding around with them. But I have this reoccurring dream like once a year that I am on top of the PPG Paints building.
1: Oi.
0: Down in Market Square, riding my bike on the roof.
1: Huh.
0: It's the most random thing ever, like once a year.
1: Some shrink's going to call us and be like, that's because you're nuts.
0: Yes, exactly right. If any of you out there know the reasoning for
1: right.
0: Let us know. Matt, before we close down the first hour of the show, we're going to do some fantasy football stuff. We're going to do some power ranking stuff in hour number two. Plenty of tweets.
1: I am finalizing all my fantasy ranks
0: and
1: all that kind
0: of
1: stuff.
0: You sent me some today, which I'm grateful for because I've got the first of the two fantasy drafts that I really care about tonight. I got the first overall pick and I was running this
1: you
0: by
1: said
0: you
1: the
0: guys.
1: 14-teamer.
0: 14-team league.
1: Yeah, okay.
0: It's all my boys from high school.
1: You said you were kind of losing sleep on Gibbs versus Bijan.
0: Huh? I mean, because that's the obvious Gibbs or Bijan, and I got to nail it because I'm not going to pick again until 29.
1: Yeah. That's a serious league.
0: I think I'm leaning towards Bijan, but we'll see.
1: I lean that way too, but I really think it's a coin flip.
0: I don't think you can go wrong. I did want to run this past you. Houston Texans GM Nick Cassero setting a week one deadline for potentially agreeing to a contract extension with CJ Stroud this year.
1: Oh.
0: He said if we don't get it figured out before the season starts, then it'll be something we address in the off season. He said earlier today. They did pick up his fifth-year option.
1: I was going to say, he's not going to become a free agent.
0: So it's
1: not as rushed as like the Porter situation.
0: So that's what I wanted to ask you is it even, like if you're Houston, are you even trying to get that done in the next, you know, 11 days, 12
1: days? I think
0: that's
1: a tough one because the taste in your mouth from him lately is bad. But he also didn't have Nico in the playoffs, I mean, which is pretty important. I heard this the other day. He's been a starter there for 3 years. Collectively, they've had the worst running game in the league over that 3-year stretch.

0: But, I mean, the criticism, too, is came in a league like gangbusters and just really hasn't gotten better. You know, like, people think he's gotten worse. Yeah, maybe a little, but everyone just assumed he'd keep getting better and better and better. Be like, you know, he came in so strong. I mean, I wouldn't have any reservations, but you also don't want to be in quarterback purgatory either, where you're paying eighth best money for the 16th best quarterback, and then you're always 9-win team. You know what I mean?
1: You can win with the 16th best quarterback.
0: Yeah.
1: Hurts and Darnold, and they were better than 16th.
0: But still.
1: But they weren't breaking the bank, making
0: huge money. Right,
1: you
0: had
1: Hurts and an incredible team around him, and he played really well 2 years ago. You had Darnold and an incredible team around him, and he played really well last year.
0: I think this is a hard contract to bang out.
1: Yeah.
0: And to your point, waiting a year from now might work out better for team and player. He has a great year. He's going to get more, and they have a whole year.
1: Well, I guess,
0: you know, they win a lot.
1: That was my kind of the one thing is, if you are Houston and within those four walls, you're saying he's going to be a top 10. He's going to be a top 10 quarterback. Mm-hmm. Last year was a weird year. We know what he is. We know he's better than that. We know all these things. Then maybe I would want to get it done because
0: he's probably only going up.
1: Because it's
0: definitely only going up, unless he's a terrible year.
1: If they win the division again and he bounces back and they win a playoff game or two again, that price is going to go up.
0: Yeah.
1: But that's the really only risk reward for in terms of getting it done here in the next week or so.
0: Right. But if you're in those walls in private conversations, you don't tell him this, and we think he's going to be a top 10 guy, but then, man, I would really like 17 games in playoffs to know it before.
1: Then you make him sing for his supper.
0: Yeah, yeah. And again, he has another year. So there is some leeway there. I think Houston will be fine if it doesn't get done, you know, before the season.
1: And he'd still be under contract all of next season as well.
0: Right.
1: So they really wouldn't have to worry about him becoming a free agent until spring of 28.
0: Right. And you'd have tons of negotiating time there.
1: Absolutely.
0: And you could even franchise him after that if he's as awesome as he could be.
1: Yeah.
0: I mean, so you do have a lot of power.
1: Hour in the books, another hour to go. We'll do some fantasy football conversation as we are firmly in draft season. We'll also get to your questions, comments, concerns, and reactions. You know where to get at us if you want to get involved. Wes Schuler, Matt Williamson, it's The Drive, Steelers Nation Radio on the Steelers Audio Network.
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3: 15-minute jam on the Parkway East outbound, the Boulevard of the Allies to the Squirrel Hill Tunnel. Inbound, 10-minute delay, Forbes Avenue in the Fort Pitt Bridge. On the Parkway West inbound, it's stop and go Green Tree to the Fort Pitt Tunnel. Outbound's heavy going past Green Tree. Brendan Joseph, Total Traffic.
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5: 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Full slate of games as we start the final month of the Major League Baseball season. Rays and Mets in Tampa. Rays hanging on to first place atop the AL East. Blue Jays and Guardians in Cleveland. 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In Houston tonight, a battle of first place teams as the Astros take on the White Sox. In LA, Dodgers and Cardinals. 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

0: Good evening, Steeler Nation. How we doing? Well, that's good. Us too. It is hour number two of the drive here on the Steelers Audio Network. Wes Schuler and Matt Williamson. We are going to get into some fantasy football conversation here to kick off hour number two. But before we do that, Matt, it sounds like the Steelers practice squad is coming together here. Perhaps.
1: Yeah, I guess it's complete. Huh?
0: Perhaps complete. The Steelers have added three players to their practice squad, announced by the team this afternoon around 3:30. Defensive back Carlon Vigors, linebacker Braden Swinson, and wide receiver who we've seen recently in Brandon Johnson.
1: Okay. I don't know a ton about those guys. I know Swinson was a mid-round pick. I think he's more of an edge, but I'm not positive on that. I'll do a little bit of homework on these guys. So I guess we're complete.
0: Maybe, and so maybe all that safety conversation that we had in the first hour of the show is now ruled obsolete.
1: Well, I think he's still in the mix, right?
0: I think he could be, and he could, there's obviously still movement that could come with that.
1: So yeah, yeah.
0: It is always just funny, though, again, how rapidly these things move. And so we know, as of now, a trio of Steelers officially added to the practice squad via that press release from Michael Burch that came across our email this afternoon. Matt, a little fantasy football focus. We'll continue to do this throughout the week. Big week of drafts for people this week.
1: Yeah, yeah.
0: Obviously, if you guys have specific fantasy football questions, you know where to get at
1: us. Yeah, hit us up this week if you want.
0: YouTube comments or find us on Twitter. I was texting back and forth with Matt and TV last night about Bijan Robinson or Jahmyr Gibbs. I'd completely forgotten until yesterday that I had the first pick in our draft.
1: Oh, really?
0: Because it's based off of –

0: basically when you make the playoffs in our league, then there's like a consolation bracket as well. And so if you win the consolation bracket, you get the first pick.
1: Oh, okay.
0: So I ended up, you know,
1: you didn't have a great year, but you ended up strong.
0: Exactly right. And I told Justin Jefferson was my first round pick last year. He ended up not playing.
1: Yeah, yeah.
0: That really, not that he didn't play, but he had his worst season of his career, only 2 touchdown receptions for a guy who's burnt it up like few that we've seen before. It is fantasy football season. I've got my first draft tonight. Matt, I want to go over your quarterback list.
1: Yeah.
0: But I've also enjoyed this. I subscribe, much like you, to a couple different newsletters and things like that.
1: There's tons of good information out there. And yeah,
0: I like the Yahoo Fantasy stuff. And they send over the past couple weeks, they've been sending like ADP, average draft position, risers and fallers.
1: Oh, that makes sense.
0: Ever since the drafts have started.
1: Yeah, yeah.
0: I think you and I looked at one of these lists a couple weeks ago. Here's the one most notably from the past week. 3 risers, 3 fallers, up an average of 25 draft positions. Mike Washington, running back of the Raiders.
1: I get it. I mean, he's definitely Genty's handcuff, and he's had a really, really good preseason. And Genty is going to miss time. I guess I can't say that in stone. It's been very quiet. He avoided a real serious injury, but there's speculation he could miss the first 2 games. You know, it's not a high ankle sprain. They just called it an ankle sprain. But I mean, it's a new staff. One of the beauties of Genty last year, as bad as the offense was, and he didn't have a great year, he still got such a high percentage of the running back touches. I bet those percentages go down just with this staff and having another option in the backfield. So, yeah.
0: Another running back on the list, Matt, up an average of 21 positions in ADP. This one, there's a lot of rhyme to the reason with everything that's happened with Josh Jacobs.
1: That has to be a Green Bay thing, yeah.
0: Marshawn Lloyd.
1: Yeah, and I think he's clearly the starter. We know they traded for Caleb Johnson. I think Johnson's fighting for a number 3 spot there. They're not just going to hand him the reins. Lloyd's very talented. He's just had a hard time staying on the field either. I mean, he was a 4th-round pick. Durability's always been his issue, but I don't want to speak out of turn here, but I guess I have not seen the Josh Jacobs video, but I have heard it is very unflattering and not real easy to watch. And my hunch is he probably won't play football this year.
0: I have a feeling that that's going to be the case.
1: Yeah.
0: You know what they say happens when you assume, but
1: right.
0: I think it's at least safe to assume we're not going to see him for a long time.
1: Yeah. And if you guys are drafting these next couple days, I don't know that I'd even consider drafting Jacobs at all.
0: And that, and another thing, Matt, that I've been in the weird world of Wes Euler thinking about, because we'll do this next week. We'll pick all of our 8 division winners, of course,
1: cool.
0: and 14 playoff teams. 14 playoff teams?
1: Yeah.
0: Yeah, 14 playoff teams. I don't know how to feel about Green Bay, man. They're a tough,
1: I know,
0: they're a tough
1: really
0: one to
1: tough
0: nail
1: one
0: down right now.
1: We'll
0: that whole
1: to
0: division is tough to nail down because you could see all 4 teams winning it. You
1: yeah.
0: could see all 4 teams' reasons that they would struggle this year.
1: So I know we will get to my quarterback list. I do have Jordan Love a little higher than consensus just because I think they're not going to be able to rely on a run game. I don't like their O-line at all. I think Love's gotten to the point in his career, especially if Kraft's healthy, which looks like it will be. They got 3 legit receivers. I think Love's going to do more statistically than he ever has.
0: He's going to need to.
1: Yeah, yeah.
0: And then the last one, Matt, he continues to be a rapid riser in fantasy football drafts. Rookie wide receiver of the Niners, Deshaun
1: Shaheen. Oh, man. Yeah, yeah, yeah. A lot of the dudes I listen to have all adapted. You know, I'm in the strip club. Pretty good. If you're in or not, you know. Yeah, it's pretty good. But, yeah, he is going. Him and Casey
0: can
1: sense.
0: Kids, don't ask your parents what that joke
1: means. What that means, right. But, yeah, if you're on the stripling, you know, bandwagon, which so many are because he tore up the preseason. Evans hasn't been on the field a lot. You know, the receiver situation there has been a little murky. But him and Casey Concepcion from the Browns are the 2 rookies
0: the 2
1: that
0: rookies
1: have really started to skyrocket just during the preseason stuff because they've looked great.
0: And then 3 guys who have fallen over the last week in drafts, down an average of 7 positions in ADP. Cyrus Allen, wide receiver of the Chiefs.
1: Well, he's a late pick in fantasy, but he's actually kind of a sleeper. He's a good man beater, and they don't have anybody that can beat man coverage.
0: Is that
1: but
0: a guy?
1: He's a mid-late round rookie.
0: Got to keep an eye on if he's
1: hanging
0: around.
1: Yeah, yeah. I mean, he's kind of one of those dudes that you probably won't draft him in fantasy, but if he has 7 or 8 targets in week 1, you know, kind of like a watch list guy.
0: Another wide receiver, a name that we're

0: all familiar with, Josh Downs of the Indianapolis Colts. He's down an average of 7 draft positions as well.
1: I assume that's after signing Keenan Allen. These things don't happen overnight in terms of, you know, moving your ADP.
0: Right.
1: Allen got in trouble, though.
0: He did.
1: Yeah.
0: But

0: for drunk driving, Chris Ballard said today.
1: Okay.
0: He said, I'm not going to comment on what happened, but what I'm going to tell you is good people make mistakes, and he's a tremendous human being. Give him
1: some
0: grace.
1: He has a very good reputation, yeah.
0: Yes, 14 years in the league and no issues. We feel unequivocally good about who Keenan Allen is. So still expecting him to play week one.
1: And also, last I heard, Alec Pierce hadn't practiced yet. Mm. I mean, obviously they moved on from Pittman.
0: Sure.
1: He may have just came off PUP a day or two ago, so that also could have influenced the Downs ADP.
0: Alec Pierce returned to practice today.
1: Oh, okay. Nailed it. All right.
0: Via USA Today, 3 hours ago.
1: Okay. So you can see why that would hurt Downs a little, you know.
0: And then last one, falling Matt, down an average of 6 spots as well. None of these guys falling.
1: Not harsh, yeah.
0: But Travion Henderson, running back of the Patriots.
1: Yeah, I've been fiddling with my running back ranks. I have Ramondre ahead of Stevenson, or ahead of Henderson. And I think it's becoming clear the Patriots see it the same way. I mean, much like last year. I mean, Henderson came in the league, you might remember, in the draft world, NFL draft, great in protection. Well, he wasn't. You know, and so third downs weren't his like you thought. Yeah. And he's a home run hitter, and if you watch his highlights, he's very exciting. But the running back connoisseurs will tell you there's a lot of holes he could have hit too, and you know, he's not doing the little things as much as you would hope as a young guy. And Stevenson's just a solid player.
0: He really is.
1: Yeah.
0: It's a good 1-2 punch that they have there.
1: Yeah.
0: But I do think that it's become clear Stevenson is, maybe it's a 1A, 1B situation.
1: I think it is. I think it's kind of like the room here.
0: Yes.
1: Yeah.
0: But someone has to be listed first on the depth chart, right?
1: Yeah, they do. And I prefer Stevenson.
0: Matt, let's take a look at your quarterback rankings for fantasy football for 2026. You went 39 deep on this thing.
1: Well, I just cut and pasted lists, so whatever was on there. The guys at the very bottom, I'm not going to spend a lot of time ranking. I mean, some of those dudes are
0: Mac
1: backups.
0: Jones.
1: Yeah, right.
0: Justin Fields, 38th. He was in your top 10 last year, now down to 38. This league comes at you fast.
1: That actually is a good segue because I value running so much. Mm-hmm. And you're nuts if you don't.
0: And I think you had him like 8th or 9th. Not like you had him 2nd.
1: He was a Jet starter, and I expected him to run for like 40, 50 yards a game.
0: Yeah.
1: So I'm usually a weight on quarterback guy. Mm-hmm. And in standard 12-team leagues, I mean, every league's different, I'm taking that to the nth degree this year. And Josh Allen stands alone. After that, you could fight who's two and et cetera, et cetera. But there's so many, what I look at is capable fantasy starters, that I'm almost definitely going to be the last guy in my league that makes
0: the quarterback. If it's one of these guys or a running back, take the running back.
1: Yeah.
0: If it's one of these guys or a wide receiver, take the wide receiver and wait.
1: More than any year I can remember. And I have seen some like expert drafts. I haven't done any of them, but where everyone's taken that approach. And some of these dudes that are like quarterback 4 or 5 or lasted to like the 7th round.
0: Wow.
1: There's a point where it's like, I'll just take Joe Burrow. Yeah, sure. I mean, I'm not going to play chicken.
0: There's a point where I'll take Jaden Daniels if you're going to give him to me.
1: I'm not going to play chicken forever. But I do plan on hitting receiver and running back hard before I get to wide receiver, or before quarterbacks. But Allen's different than everybody else.
0: He is. So here's what I wanted to ask you. I don't think he will. But as I just laid out, I pick first tonight in a 14-team league.
1: Mm-hmm.
0: I'm going to take Bijan Robinson, unless I have a change of heart in the next few hours. I couldn't go wrong with either. But then I'm not going to pick again until 28 and 29.
1: Yeah, which is a long time.
0: I don't think Josh Allen will be there at 28 still. I think he'll probably go in a few picks ahead of that.
1: I would think.
0: But if he's still there, do I rush to the podium to take Josh Allen 28?
1: Probably
0: overall?
1: In a 14-teamer.
0: Because if I have Bijan and Josh Allen, that's a pretty high floor.
1: You weren't here. You walked in a little later than us today, but Justin was sitting in that seat. Our buddy Justin
0: Old
1: Miller.
0: Producer Justin,
1: was sitting in that exact same seat.
0: Hoping to have him back here soon, by the way.
1: Yeah, we may see him around here. But coincidentally, he's like, I had my draft last night, and I had the first overall pick. And I took Gibbs, and then at 24, I took Josh Allen.
0: Nice. That's a real good.
1: I'm like, I'm not sure I would take that approach because I trust myself to find the quarterback, but I don't want to play against you.
0: I don't want to play against Gibbs and Josh Allen.
1: No, right. Right. They're the best two at their position, give or take. You know,
0: that's a great call. Josh Allen, probably the exception. I don't think he's going to be there at 28, but if he is, I think I'd have a hard time passing on him.
1: I would totally condone that.
0: You think at 20?
1: Everyone's been in these shoes. It's the worst feeling ever. Like, I'm playing you in fantasy, and I've got like a 27-point lead, but you have Josh Allen on Monday night. It's like, ah, man.
0: I'm going to have to sweat this thing out until midnight.
1: Or even if I have a 40-point.

0: immediately. It's like, oh, man. And I'm, all my dudes are done.
1: Been there too many times, Matt Williamson, too many times. Oh, Lord.
0: Worst feeling.
1: It is. It certainly is. This is the 21st year of the league that me and my high school buddies have.
0: I think we're over 30.
1: I think we started it when we were in eighth grade, I want to say.
0: Wow.
1: We're like 21 now, I believe.
0: Okay.
1: Josh Allen, clearly number one.
0: Dude, our league started, my buddy
1: used to, like, in the paper days where someone would have to calculate
0: it. He'd have to get a Sporting News on Tuesday, and then he'd send them in the mail to us. We didn't know if we won until, like, Thursday.
1: You know what's hilarious about ours, too, is when we first started, this was in the very early days of online fantasy.
0: Okay.
1: And it was still, I don't think, maybe some leagues had them, but ours didn't to start. There wasn't a waiver wire at that point.
0: I can't remember what we did for waiver wire.
1: It was just like, if they were a free agent, they were a free agent.
0: Yeah.
1: And so there'd be certain days, like Tuesdays, that we'd all be like rushing home from school, because I got to be the first one to claim this guy before all my buddies get.
0: It's his first come, first serve.
1: Or someone would like sneak to the library and log into a computer and like, guess what? I just claimed this running back.
0: So Labor Day weekend, we always get together at Deep Creek with all my buds, and I'm gonna bring that up.
1: That's where you do your draft.
0: We do
1: right?
0: the draft, and it's a huge party all weekend, of course. But I'm gonna ask them, what did we do for waivers pre-internet?
1: Yeah, find that out.
0: Did we just like call the commissioner and be like, pick up Jerome Bettis? Yeah, I don't know.
1: Give me Deuce Staley right
0: now. There's
1: no
0: way we had like an order, or certainly no blind bidding or anything like that. I don't know how that works.
1: That's what we do now, is the blind bidding.
0: Yeah,
1: which I think is
0: that's
1: great,
0: the best way to do it.
1: The best way to do it.
0: Yeah.
1: Josh Allen, number one, not a lot of doubt there, I think.
0: And I can make the case for anyone taking Allen anywhere. But this next group, I'm waiting on. Yeah, yeah. And they're great. It's just there's so many.
1: Let me run through a couple here.
0: Yeah, see if any jump out at you. You're right.
1: Lamar, number two. Drake May, number three. Mm-hmm. Jaden Daniels, number four.
0: Like last year, I took the same approach. I won the league. I took May in like the 10th round. And you know, right.
1: Worked out pretty well.
0: Right. There's going to be some 10th rounders that could be in the top five next year.
1: You've got Burrow at five, Jalen Hurts at six, Caleb Williams at seven. So let me ask you this.
0: I would say two through six is kind of a tier.
1: Yeah. Okay. And here's my concern for you is Jaden Daniels at four, Jalen Hurts at six. I could see both of those guys having great years. I can see both of those guys doing a Justin Fields type.
0: Sure.
1: Almost nothing. Like Jaden Daniels, they're so decimated around him. He's had injury issues. What if he only plays eight games or nine games again?
0: Yeah.
1: Jalen Hurts, as you and I have discussed, what if things go south in Philadelphia and by Halloween he's on the bench?
0: That's why he's last in that list, because he perennially scores more than that. The pushes are, he usually gets 10 touchdowns. You
1: if
0: know.
1: If he hits this season and has a bounce back year, he could be number two behind Josh Allen.
0: And I really don't even want to decipher through that group. I'm probably going to end up with none of them in every draft. Let someone else take them. They're all fine. It's just this next group's not bad, and they're just a lot cheaper.
1: Caleb Williams at seven, Justin Herbert at eight, Trevor Lawrence at nine, Kyler Murray at 10, baby.
0: That's who I end up with the most, because I am definitely way ahead ADP on him. He runs. He's in a good offense. He's throwing to Justin Jefferson.
1: Throwing to Justin Jefferson
0: and
1: now,
0: plays in a dome, and I trust the coach.
1: I like Kyler Murray. He's one of those guys that I hope hangs around and can be some value there. Dak Prescott at 11.
0: Who's very similar to Burrow. I should have brought this up with Burrow.
1: Doesn't give you much in terms of the run game.
0: That's the thing. It's like they're both two of the best offenses, Cincy and Dallas. They're both very good football players, so there's no worry there. But for Burrow to pay off at like he's going as like the third or fourth quarterback in ADP.
1: Mm-hmm.
0: He almost has to lead the league in touchdown passes.
1: Or you know, at least be right, like,
0: yeah, number two. Like, right there. Mm-hmm. And then you paid a dollar for a dollar. You know, like, it's almost impossible for him to outkick his ADP.
1: I get what you're saying.
0: You know what I mean?
1: Because the lack of dual threat.
0: Right. And he'll run for 150 yards through the course of the season. Sure, maybe find the end zone once or twice.
1: Like Mahomes, you know? Like, he runs when he has to.
0: And Dak doesn't run hardly at all anymore. People think he's a runner because he was when he came to the league, but he's not really anymore.
1: No, not really. Let's see here. At number 12, your boy, Malik Willis.
0: I'm way higher than him than everyone else. And that could blow up in my face. But when we go through my ranks, needless to say, there's a couple things I'm cocky about. First off, if you're injury prone, I'm going to live with it because I'll find somebody because I'm good at this. You know, like, you give me a whole course of the year to replace
1: like
0: them.
1: Like a Christian McCaffrey conversation.
0: J.K. Dobbins. You're like, I have J.K. Dobbins pretty high on my running back list because he's going to start week one. He'll probably get hurt in week five. But I'll get four or five.

0: good weeks out of them, and then I'll find someone else because I'm good at
1: that. You'll be 4-1 in your league at that point.
0: Right.
1: And you'll be in good shape.
0: I put some money in the bank. But also, the other theme is I'm not making these lists to come in second or fourth or sixth. All that matters is win the whole thing. So I'm taking big cuts. You know, I'm not. Jaylen Warren's a fine pick, but he's not going to win you the league, even if the whole world aligns, unless there's an injury, of course. You know what I mean? Like, I'm taking swings, and Willis is a swing. I mean, if he rushes for 800 yards, which I think he will, he's going to be a top five quarterback in fantasy, even if he throws 12 touchdowns.
1: Yeah.
0: You know what I mean? It just is the math.
1: You're swinging for the fences. You're either going to hit a home run or you're going to strike out.
0: Yeah, I don't mind striking out because I'll find somebody else.
1: A single into the gap.
0: No, I don't want to come in third.
1: You
0: want to
1: hit a home run or strike out.
0: Yeah. I'm trying to win the league. Not like just have put a decent lineup out there.
1: Brock Purdy, 13. Bo Nix, 14. Jackson Dart, 15.
0: A lot of people have him higher. I just don't really trust him.
1: Jared Goff, 16. Jordan Love, 17.
0: Like, Goff's hilarious, too.
1: Like, Jordan Love might be one that I try and target
0: tonight. Ends up on my team when I do mocks a lot. Especially if I take, like, Willis or Murray, because I think Love's really safe. Like, Willis or Murray could get benched or hurt, you know what I mean?
1: Sure.
0: Like,
1: Love's going to, unless he gets hurt, he's going to start 17 games. Yeah.
0: But, like, Goff is interesting. Like, this is to my point of how deep it is. He doesn't run at all. We know that. But every year, you look at it, he plays every game, and he ends up, like, quarterback 8. Every year. Because he throws a ton of touchdowns. Yep. He's on an awesome offense. You know, like, that's not too bad.
1: They score a lot of points. No,
0: you can
1: not.
0: Get him in like the 10th round of your draft. You know?
1: Yeah.
0: Nobody wants him because he doesn't run and he's boring and blah, blah, blah. But
1: and for
0: fine.
1: For as much as like you want to take some big swings and hit some home runs.
0: But I'm doing that at running back and receiver before I settle.
1: You
0: for
1: also
0: him.
1: Need yeah, a couple yeah. guys later on that you're like, all right, I know what I'm getting here.
0: Yeah. Like if I had Malik Willis and Goff, it's like, okay. Because I'm loaded everywhere else. I spent late picks on him. Okay. And if Willis is a home run, great.
1: Jordan Love, 17. Patrick Mahomes, 18. Matthews,
0: I don't think he'll run at all.
1: I don't think he will either.
0: Yeah, he usually doesn't in the regular season. Now with his injury, I bet they really protect him.
1: And I think he's past the day of throwing 40 touchdown passes. Maybe he'll get there again at some point, but not
0: I don't
1: with
0: like
1: this,
0: his receivers.
1: Not with this roster.
0: You'll notice when we talk running backs, I have Kenneth Walker really high. I think they're going to run the ball a lot.
1: I think Kenneth Walker could be like a league winner type guy.
0: I do too.
1: Matthew Stafford, 19. Tyler Shuck, 20. That's your
0: and
1: top
0: Shuck
1: 20.
0: Runs more than you think, and a little nugget with the Saints that is valid here. Kellen Moore runs a lot of plays. They play very fast. So if I can get 5 more snaps of my quarterback a game, over the course of the year, that adds up a ton.
1: Yes, it does.
0: 20 yards passing or whatever, you know?
1: Yep, that's the difference. That's the inches that you need to win some of those close matchups.
0: I'll be honest, probably after quarterback 20 or so there,
1: that's where I
0: kind of stopped caring and don't really spend the time on it.
1: Yes, you have Aaron Rodgers at 27.
0: Mm-hmm.
1: You have first overall pick rookie Fernando Mendoza at 29.
0: And you'd have to be, maybe your 14-team or those guys get involved, but, you know.
1: You have my college quarterback Geno Smith at 30.
0: Yeah, and again, when you get past 23, 22, whatever, I'm not putting any time into sorting them.
1: The one that I wanted to ask you about on this list, if he's worth like your last pick, because maybe he blows up and has a huge year with Brian Daboll, 25, Cam Ward.
0: Maybe, but he doesn't run either.
1: I know.
0: He's a good runner, but he's not a naturally instinctive runner.
1: Will Daboll unlock some of that, though, maybe?
0: I don't know. He did with Dart. Ward's preseason was really bad.
1: He did a little bit with Daniel Jones, too, didn't he, Daboll?
0: Yes, a lot. Daniel Jones is an interesting one, too. He runs a lot, but he's coming off a really serious injury.
1: 21.
0: Yeah, okay.
1: If he's healthy, he's one of those sneaky good values for fantasy football quarterbacks because he runs a lot.
0: I would say Jones, but also Ward. If you see a game or two and they're producing well, buy in. You know what I mean? But I'm not sure I'm buying in this weekend Labor Day draft, you know?
1: Pretty good. I like it. I'm excited. Got one of my fantasy drafts tonight. Got a final one this weekend. And, of course, we all know we are just 8 days away from the start of the NFL regular season between the Patriots and the Seahawks on a little Wednesday night football. Let's table this for now. Let's do this the rest. Are you going to be okay with doing this the rest of the week?
0: I'll send you running backs tonight and wide receivers, tight ends. Because we're doing each day, I guess.
1: Sounds good.
0: Okay.
1: And a reminder, everybody, if you've got specific fantasy football questions, get them in while you can.
0: Yeah, if you do whatever you want.
1: This is the week to do it. Euler and Williamson. This is The Drive, Steelers Nation Radio on the Steelers Audio Network.
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1: It's a 15-minute jam on the Parkway East outbound 2nd Avenue to the Squirrel Hill Tunnel. Inbound, a 15-minute delay from 2nd Avenue into the Fort Pitt Bridge. And East Liberty, Negley Avenue at Ava Street. A crash there. Brendan Joseph, Total Traffic.
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7: Mostly cloudy tonight. A chance of a stray shower thunderstorm dropping down to 72 degrees overnight. Partly cloudy and hot once again tomorrow. Look for high in the lower 90s.
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12: Rolling along here on The Drive, and we have got a ton of questions, comments, concerns, reactions to get to.
13: All right.
12: Let's start that a little early here, Matt. If we run through them all, we've got plenty to talk about on the back end, but maybe we will, we've got some backlog of audience participation here.
13: Cool.
12: Let's start to knock some of that out here in hour number two. Turd Ferguson says, drink every time Matt talks about another show or podcast that he does. And then Jessica followed up and saying, Matt's life really is jumping from one show to another. Must be hard to keep track of what he said on each.
13: That's kind of why I say it sometimes, because I know also a lot of listeners listen to all my different outlets too, which is cool. So I try not to be repetitive and say things exactly the same. But I will say, and I'm not just telling you because we're here, but this is my SNR in the drive is still my baby. It's my favorite. It's the one I spend the most time with as well.
12: Hey, you, along with our brother Dale Lally, built this thing, man.
13: Yeah.
12: And it is. Listen, you can flirt with some others. All right, just remember where home is here on Steelers.
13: And the other
12: Nation
13: one
12: Radio.
13: Too is I'll be like, or I was listening to a podcast. Yeah. I was on a podcast the other day, or I was listening to a podcast on the way here, or since we got together, I listened to this podcast. What I should
12: that's
13: be better Matt's, at is remembering who
12: in.
13: Said what.
12: Yeah.
13: But I do my best.
12: I've told you the challenge for me is I do a WVU show as well.
13: Mm-hmm.
12: And
13: way different topics, of course.
12: Way different topics. Yeah. But what gets tough with that is WVU plays Saturday, Steelers play Sunday. Monday I've got to do shows on both. And it's like,
13: I bet.
12: Wait a second. Was that a T.J. Watt forced fumble? Or like, you get your signals crossed sometimes. Like, wait, did that turn
13: which
12: over?
13: Which team missed the extra point?
12: In the second quarter, the video review that took way too long. Was that Saturday or Sunday?
13: I could see that being an issue, yeah.
12: So we've started.
13: One team runs the ball like super well and one can't run the ball at all.
12: Exactly, like, We've started when we can, like when WVU plays at noon on a Saturday, mm-hmm. trying to record Saturday night. Because then
13: that's
12: it's
13: ideal,
12: still
13: bet.
12: Fresh in my mind.
13: Yeah.
12: I can put it behind me and focus on the Steelers on Sunday. But
13: sometimes you're traveling, of course, with the Steelers.

0: games.
1: Right,
0: exactly,
1: yeah, yeah.
0: Right. And then I'm doing three different shows on Mondays, and it's like, wait a second, was that in this game, or was that on Sunday, or how does that all work? Monsoon, with a couple different comments here, says he would like to have Asante Samuel play the slot and have Jalen Ramsey be the primary free safety.
2: I understand that, and that's a good way to get your best players on the field. Here's the only rub that might change your opinion. I'm very impressed with Samuel. I thought he played extremely well. I love how the Steelers handled that.
0: He might have been training camp MVP.
2: He might have been training camp MVP. I love how they handled it through his injury and were patient with him. And he apparently was very excited. They were, you know, come right back to the team. They signed him immediately when free agency opened.
0: Even with a new coaching staff, too.
2: Even with a new coaching staff.
0: I think that speaks a lot.
2: Yes, I think there's a really good thing going on there. And he has played some slot. And the problem is his weaknesses are tackling.
0: It's and not the big body.
2: It's not
0: it's, star position that you
2: right.
0: want there.
2: It's just what the league is going away from. Is if he were to do that, and I could see some snaps, they're going to run their big running back right at him.
0: Kind of like
2: they're
0: what happened to Mike Hilton in those
2: exactly,
0: guys.
2: Exactly. I mean, people are going to play double tights, triple tights, and he's going to have to deal with Darnell Washington. You know what I mean?
0: I was just going to say, he's not covering Wes Welker anymore. He's covering Darnell Washington.
2: There's very few Welkers in the league. Thus, there's very few old school slot little corners. And he's not tiny, but strength, power, blitzing, run support, tackling isn't really what he's paid to do. He's paid to guard people outside the numbers, and that's what he does best. So, yes, you'd love to get your best 11 out there, but I don't know if he'd be your best 11 if you asked him to do things he's not as good at.
0: Yeah, it's right. It's like, I'm not looking for the best players. I'm looking for the right ones.
2: Exactly.
0: But it's probably hard to argue that he's not one of your best 11 defensive players.
2: Probably.
0: Samuel Jr.
2: Or, as currently constructed, one of your five best defensive backs.
0: No doubt.
2: Yeah.
0: Monsoon also says, along our lines of quarterback conversation yesterday, I think this is going to be Mason's last year in Pittsburgh. I expect next training camp's quarterback room to be Aller versus Howard with another vet that's replaceable. That could be the case.
2: That could be the case, but that could go drastically wrong.
0: That would...
2: especially if it's a replaceable vet, like a Mayfield.
0: Exactly, or, right. Right. I'll be out front now, and I would say I would not like that at all.
2: I'm definitely taking door number two or go fish for that. Because, again, your chances are, Tweeter, that your opinions on Aller and Howard aren't going to change between now and the day camp opens.
0: And, Matt, if I've said it to you once, I've said it to you 100 times this offseason. Unless Aaron Rodgers misses 10 games with an injury and one of those two comes in and for 2 months looks the part, not one or two games, for 2 months looks the part, that is the only scenario that you could convince me not to take a quarterback in the first round in April of 2027.
2: Assuming there's one there you like and you can get to, of course. You know, it doesn't mean you take the crappy one.
0: Well, sure.
2: Yeah, right, but I know what you're saying.
0: Get that, again, your step into the batter's box and swing for a home run.
2: Yeah, that should be your goal.
0: If you strike out, fine, but you might hit a grand slam, too. That should be
2: your
0: goal.
2: And you might hit two grand slams, or two of the three are all hits. You know,
0: And then it's great, because then if you have the first-round quarterback that hits, then you have Aller or Howard who hit. Maybe you have a Batch and Ben situation, or maybe you trade one of those guys, like the Packers did when they had Favre with Hasselbeck and with Mark Brunell. So the only scenario where I'm not pounding the table for the Steelers to draft a quarterback in the first round is if we see 10 games of Aller or Howard and they look really good.
2: So
0: other than that, I just can't buy.
2: It's too many eggs in a basket.
0: I can't buy having those two being in the driver's seat in July in Latrobe.
2: Right. Even if I do have a replaceable veteran Rudolphish type guy, that I know that guy's not the answer, and I'm putting too much into one of those two being the answer.
0: Yeah.
2: I mean, you could end up picking the top five after that.
0: I'm tired of settling at the quarterback position, man. I am ready to step back into the batter's box and Babe Ruth point to the fences and take a swing.
2: Take a big swing.
0: Yeah.
2: The example I've been using along those lines is, if you remember, Spencer Rattler started for the Saints last year. Shuck came in about that time that you're mentioning. If you could do enough, like I thought Shuck did enough, if I'm the Saints, to not be in the quarterback market this draft. I don't think he's not as big a cut as I would have liked, but it's just a recent example. If Aller or Howard would get in and have a Shuck-like season in their rookie year, give or take, okay, maybe I would take something else in the first round.
0: Like Monsoon also mentions, you could use that first round pick on your long-term safety that the Steelers have needed for a little while.
2: And you might get like the best one in the draft.
0: If you're picking in the 20s, it's not Caleb Downs, but you might get...

0: Dylan Fenneman.
1: Yeah. Again, Kyle Hamilton went like 16th.
0: Yeah.
1: Thurman James went like 16th.
0: Yep.
1: You know, right.
0: Yep.
1: But yeah, I'm not taking that scenario right now.
0: I'm not either.
1: No way.
0: Again, the only scenario where I'm not pounding the table for the Steelers to take a quarterback first round in April is if we see 2 months of Howard or Aller looking like the guy.
1: Yeah.
0: Not 2 weeks, two months.
1: In regular season football against the Ravens and...
0: Yes.
1: Real, you know,
0: yes.
1: Right.
0: Mark says, keeping four is even better than kind of where we thought that the... that this quarterback room could be a year ago, Howard being the caddy for the next quarterback draft pick, or Drew Aller, on and on. Now they both have a mentor. Interested to see what happens with Mason. You know, you guys, some of you, you follow Mason, follow Rodgers, do what they do. I like the learning structure. I love the learning structure.
1: Yeah, there's a plan there.
0: And
1: I love
0: that.
1: One of my big, we talked so much about pre-draft. Should they take one at all? And one of my big pros was I want that guy to be around Rodgers for the year. You know, like if you had not drafted a quarterback, you didn't draft Aller or any other quarterback this year, and you did use a first-round pick on a guy, he didn't have that year with Rodgers. I mean, I think that's another part of an important learning structure. You know, I don't think there was a question in that tweet, but I see where they're coming from.
0: And I've told you the Moats story before of how, like, everyone knew that that Debo wasn't really that interested in mentoring T.J. Watt to take his job.
1: Sure.
0: But still, just by TJ watching what that guy did, success leaves clues.
2: Oh, yeah.
0: It's not like Debo had his arm around him and was like, here's what you're going to do, this, this, and this. But TJ just paid attention to what that guy was doing, took notes, learned from the success.
1: I think the same thing happened with Rodgers as a puppy with Favre. Right?
0: They don't it'd be nice if they'd be your best friend and put their arm around you, but they don't have to do that either for you to still be learning.
1: Montana and Young weren't buddies.
0: Now, here's a good one from Joel. We might have to share this with Pursuta. Swiss Army is not a brand.
1: Oh.
0: Those knives are made by Victorinox, and we Swiss, so I'm taking it Joel is Swiss,
1: okay.
0: Absolutely do walk around with those knives. They are part of our standard equipment. The problem he should have with the nickname is that Switzerland is a landlocked country, and there is no such thing as a Swiss Navy.
1: But well, that's actually kind of funny.
0: But I love the nickname.
1: Right. They don't really need boats. Yeah, good
0: I
1: point.
0: I guess that does make sense when you're landlocked.
1: Yeah, okay, yeah.
0: We don't think
1: good
0: about
1: explanation.
0: These.
1: That was a really good tweet, actually, yeah.
0: Like, people in Kansas don't have
1: beach
0: houses. I did
1: know that. I had a Swiss Army knife, and it's not made by Swiss Army. It's made by...
0: that's a great line.
1: Victoria or whatever.
0: There's no such thing as the Swiss Navy, because we're landlocked. That's
1: good. Yep.
0: That's good.
1: Correct.
0: All right, let's get to a break on that one. We'll have about 10 minutes on the other side. We'll hit more of these before we get out of here. Swiss Navy knife. Eli Heidenreich, for those of
1: you... Not geography majors around here, right.
0: Oh, it's The Drive, Steelers Nation Radio on the Steelers Audio Network.
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4: Got a crash in West Mifflin, Lebanon School Road at Philip Murray Road. Also dealing with a crash in Dormont, West Liberty Avenue at Park Boulevard. Parkway East outbound jams Boulevard of the Allies to the Squirrel Hill Tunnel. Inbound 2nd Avenue to the Fort Pitt Bridge. Brendan Joseph, Total Traffic.
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0: down the home stretch here of the drive on this Tuesday, first day of September. I'm fired up. We got some real college. I shouldn't say it like that. There were some real college football games this past Saturday.
1: I didn't really watch any.
0: I watched.
1: Was there anything of note that I missed?
0: I had UNC and TCU on.
1: Yeah.
0: And then
1: that was the biggest game.
0: That was the biggest game, and it was ugly, and it always is. It's.

0: okay. week zero, mm-hmm. and they're playing across the pond in Ireland, and it's kind of one of those, like, just don't blink and stay between the lines, and both teams, you know, there was a flubbed punt snap that resulted in a safety.
1: Oh, really?
0: Where TCU's kicker just had to kick it out of the back of the end zone. There was a lot of turnovers and turnover on downs, and one thing I will tell you, though, Matt, is a lot of the optimism out of Chapel Hill and Chapel Bill was that they spent a lot of money on their defensive front, and they've got some killers there on the defensive line, and it looked like Bill Belichick might have some killers there on the defensive line down in Chapel Hill.
1: I know people around here will hate me for this, but I'm kind of rooting for him. I don't want his legacy to be like a joke at the end of his career. You know what I mean?
0: I just hope he beats Pitt at some point this season. That would do it for me. TV shakes his head at me. And then I watched a little bit of the USC game because I wanted to watch some Jaden Miava. Mm. I mean, they were playing San Jose State, and they were up 28-0 like at the end of the first quarter.
1: Okay, so.
0: But that's kind of what you want to see. Come out there, be professional,
1: check the box, right.
0: Take care of business. But we got
1: good stuff coming up, though, right?
0: Thursday, it's like Georgia Tech, and can you look this up for me, TV? But it's Georgia Tech and somebody on Thursday that's a good game. Stanford plays on Friday against Miami, I think. There's a good game Thursday, good game Friday, and then obviously Saturday's slate.
1: Pitt played Miami this weekend.
0: No, they don't play Miami this weekend. Miami, Ohio.
1: Oh,
0: it's the Ben Roethlisberger.
1: Okay.
0: It's the Ben Roethlisberger Bowl.
1: Okay.
0: But there's a good game on Thursday in two nights. I think it's Georgia Tech and somebody. I'm forgetting who. Georgia Tech and Colorado. That's right. Ooh, little ACC Big 12.
1: Okay.
0: What could be the beginning of the end for Deion Sanders there? Because I don't think they're going to be very good in Boulder this year.
1: I'm more looking for quarterbacks. I don't even like that. That
0: doesn't do it for you.
1: Doesn't do it for
0: me. Quarterbacks,
1: but Miami, I'm interested in. They got prospects,
0: of course.
1: Galore. Yeah.
0: And then Saturday night, LSU versus Clemson.
1: Ah, nice.
0: That's going to be a lot of fun.
1: What's Clemson's quarterback situation?
0: Klubnik's gone, so I'm not sure who he is.
1: I know it's nobody draft eligible, I know, but...
0: It's also nobody that's like a big name from the portal, because Dabo Sweeney doesn't believe in that.
1: Oh.
0: You know, like...
1: I figured
0: ever,
1: to be a common name that everybody knew.
0: I'm sure he was a big-time recruit coming out of high school and everything, but Dabo has gone... That's the fun subplot for Saturday night. You have Dabo, who is still by the book, old school, traditional.
2: LSU just couldn't be any different.
0: Against Lane Kiffin,
1: who's
0: university is getting ready to go to war with the SEC.
1: Taking guys off the Browns team.
0: Yes,
1: yeah, right.
0: Exactly right. So that's a battle of maybe good versus evil there on Saturday night. But excited to have college football back. And that means that, of course, the NFL is right around the corner. Let's get to some final questions, comments, concerns, and reactions before we get out of here. Jeff says... in week one, how much of two tight end and three wide receiver sets will we see? With 25 on IR, who is his replacement? And who play quarterback for Atlanta change the defensive game plan?
1: Drastically on the last one.
0: Okay, yeah, absolutely.
1: The only thing they have in common is they're both lefties. They couldn't play the game any differently. Penix is a hold the ball, old school, 80s, drive the ball down the field, gunslinger type. He can run, but that's not what he does. Tua is a dart thrower. You know, get it out quick. Tua was so bad in the preseason. Steeler fans should hope it's Tua. Not that Penix is the scariest guy out there, but the Falcons will definitely... They definitely want Penix to win the job, or they're going to give him the job so they can find out, you know, what they have. They have to be in the quarterback market or not. They need to know that after this season. And the way he plays, totally different in terms of coverages and blitz packages and how many people we put in your line of scrimmage. You're gonna focus on Bijan and London like crazy no matter what, but in different ways. The safety replacement, I think we had this conversation, or maybe I had it on another podcast, was I think your options are either, as mentioned, Eccles becomes your slot, Ramsey becomes your starting safety. And I'm talking about a nickel.
0: Mm-hmm.
1: Or you just put Jenkins in.
0: You put Jenkins in
1: with
0: Brisker.
1: With Brisker. And I assume it wouldn't be Spears Jennings. I would assume it's Jenkins.
0: I wouldn't think
1: considering experience.
0: Yeah.
1: I'm betting they do that.
0: I think we'll see a little bit of both.
1: It may be a little bit of both.
0: But if you're telling me that in defensive snap number one against the Falcons, they're out there with five defensive backs.
1: Mm-hmm.
0: I think Ramsey would be up at the line of scrimmage, and it would be Jenkins and Brisker as your safeties.
1: And actually, now that I think about the opponent, I would like Ramsey versus Pitts. more than I'd like Eccles against Pitts, just from a size perspective.
0: Absolutely. Physicality and size. And then how much two tight end versus three wide receiver sets are we going to see in week one?
1: I have no idea, and they're never going to tell us that.

0: but I definitely believe, I'm making up a number, but I'll be close. In McCarthy's career, I bet they're about 80% 11 personnel, three wide receivers. I think that'll be drastically less here and be like 65, 70, but it'll still be drastically more than what we saw last year. Right. Again, I think your best 11 are Pittman, Metcalf, Washington, Freiermuth.
1: Agreed.
0: You know, without question. And they're also
1: I would like those four on the field as much as possible.
0: Me too. Me too. Because your third receiver is unproven to be kind, you know. You're definitely going to see Nowakowski, though. You're going to see 21. I don't know if you'll see 22 with Nowakowski, a back, two tight ends. It's possible. But I bet Nowakowski plays 10 snaps, which is...
1: situationally?
0: Yeah, which is 15%, mm-hmm. something like that.
1: Tyler
0: But they're not going to tell us that stuff. I mean, I think we'll learn a lot after a week or two in terms of personnel groupings.
1: Yes. Tyler says, with 11 rookies making the team, how much do you think this helps Omar feel comfortable dealing future picks to potentially move up next year for a quarterback? Less needs for filling a roster spot. There's still the potential that you get another pick if you end up trading Mike Tomlin. Does this all equal the quarterback of the future? I miss draft season.
0: Draft Tyler, season rules.
1: Tyler, God bless you. God bless Matt. But I am ready for some games, baby.
0: Love draft season. Yes, I think all those. I think you're dead on, Tyler. Don't forget about the Tomlin stuff, too.
1: That's
0: a nice ace up your sleeve that may or may not work in your favor, but it can't hurt you. They're obviously have accumulated a couple picks even in the last couple days. They're always wary of that kind of stuff. They're always aware and do a good job with that. The problem is you hope it's not a – you hope the draft at least allows you – what I have two things. First off, I still find it funny that everyone just assumes this team's going to pick 20 or 21. You know, like – you might pick first. You might pick 32nd. You don't know. I mean,
1: I'd be shocked if the Steelers picked first.
0: Right.
1: I mean, I'd be surprised.
0: I'd be shocked if either one.
1: Yeah.
0: Right.
1: But I'd be way more shocked if the Steelers were picking. If you told me right now the Steelers are picking first or they're picking 32nd, I'd say, let's load up. We're having a Super Bowl parade in February, baby.
0: So, I mean, recent history is they pick between like 18 and 22. Mm-hmm. We all know that. Mm-hmm. You know, you either don't quite make the playoffs or you get in, you lose, and you're in that group. But that doesn't mean that's necessarily the case. We've talked a ton about the quarterback class, and it looks awesome. And I believe it. As of now, everything is cracked up to be.
1: You know I do, big time.
0: But the problem is, if you're not picking in the top three, perfect example. Caleb Williams, Jaden Daniels, Drake May went 1, 2, 3. You couldn't get there. You know, you might be willing to give what it takes to get from, say, even 15 to 3. Or two. Those teams weren't selling, you know.
1: Mm-hmm.
0: The Raiders weren't selling the first overall pick.
1: But that's also why, if you are a Steelers fan who doesn't have much of a rooting interest in college,
0: mm-hmm.
1: maybe you have a local-ish team, Pitt, Penn State, wherever you're from, whatever, that you like to see them do well, but you don't, you know, you're not that
0: invested. Yeah. They don't care that much.
1: If you need a rooting interest for this college football season, root for all those quarterbacks to hit and to go pro.
0: Oh, absolutely.
1: If there's six taken in the first round, because maybe you don't get the guy at the very top of the list, but you get, you know, the third or fourth guy at pick 13. You trade at the pick 13 to get him.
0: And again, Mahomes and Allen went in that neighborhood. It doesn't mean it's the only place you can get him. Lamar went at the end of the first round.
1: Absolutely.
0: But you'd rather get higher, of course. The other thing you want to root for is the Raiders, the Titans, and I guess I put the Dolphins in there with Willis.
1: Yeah.
0: To all be bad, which they project to be, but not their quarterback's fault. You know, that they
1: might. If the Raiders are picking fifth overall.
0: You can get there in striking distance.
1: And
0: they're not going to take one.
1: They're obviously not moving off of Mendoza. Yeah.
0: But they'll take two firsts and something else to get out from 5 to 15 or whatever. Side note, I heard John Ledyard say this, and I thought it was smart because I meant to kind of go down this road too with the Broderick Jones trade. I think how I phrased it yesterday was they got the equivalent of a fifth. They got a sixth, and they moved from 4 to 3 in next year's draft. And that's true. That's what they got in terms of value. But if I'm talking trade with you, and you're the Raiders with the sixth overall pick, you're happier that I can throw a 3 your way than a 5.
1: Totally.
0: You know what I mean?
1: Totally.
0: So the draft, like, I bet Omar had that in mind, too. It's like, okay, you lost a 4, but I can throw you a day 2 pick to move up, not
1: a day 3.

0: Yeah, yeah. That fifth, you know, I'd it's much rather
1: a world difference.
0: It's a world difference.
1: It's a top 100 pick.
0: Yeah, in terms of bargaining power to move up, what you did is much better, even if it's worth the same as a fifth. What you got is much better. See what I'm saying?
1: I totally see what you're saying.
0: Yeah.
1: Someone's ears must have been burning. Mike Pursuta's trying to call me.
0: No, he's...
1: Should we answer the phone and put him on air?
0: And tell him about the Swiss Army world? Yeah.
1: Tell him about the Swiss Navy knife? No, he might drop a a four-letter word and get us all fired. I'll call him back a year later. Adam says, what do we think the starting...
2: They don't have a Navy.
1: What do we think the starting...
0: No reason for... Where would they put the boats?
1: You've heard of burn the boats, but we don't even have any boats.
0: Right, we don't need boats.
1: Adam says...
0: A bunch of mountains.
1: I got a Swiss Ranger knife out there, too, for all the mountain rangers. Let's see here. We got time for one more. Man, we did a double segment, and we still...
0: it's probably still a ton.
1: We still have a ton of these. How about we go down under for our last one? Steeler Nation Australia says, g'day, Wes and Matt. Why are the Ravens the favorite to win the AFC North? Are the Steelers being hard done by Vegas? Thanks, Mark from Australia. It was great meeting you both in Ireland. We did. Do you remember that? We met Mark from Sydney, Australia.
0: Oh, yeah,
1: he gave us the little koala, koala bear things. I've
0: never heard the term hard done. I assume it's an Australian thing, but I think what he's getting at, I agree with. That Vegas odds and projections, I think, are a little rough on the Steelers. I think they're
1: more so too a little favorable for Baltimore.
0: I thought the same. They would not be my choice in the AFC.
1: I continue to say I don't think Baltimore's going to fall off some cliff and win six games.
0: No,
1: but they are right there with the Rams for the highest over under in the NFL. I don't see that at all either. With a brand new head coach and a lot of questions on the roster.
0: Yeah, for those who don't know, their over under win totals the same as the Rams for highest in the league, and they're. To win the Super Bowl is tied for second with the Super Bowl champ Seahawks.
1: With a first-time head coach.
0: With a first-time head coach. And they didn't make playoffs last year, by the way, folks. I mean, I think they're good.
1: No doubt.
0: When it comes down to it, I might pick them to win the division. I'm really torn between all three teams, to be honest with you. And
1: wait, you mean you're not considering the Browns?
0: I am not. But I don't think I'm going to pick them to win, to go to the Super Bowl. I like Houston better. I like Denver better. And I think I like Buffalo better in the AFC.
1: Yes. Yes.
0: So their odds baffle me a little.
1: Same. And that's why, again, I don't think that the Ravens are going to suddenly stink and be picking in the top 10.
0: Now that Lamar's incredible.
1: I don't understand all the Super Bowl favoritism and high win-loss over-under totals for them at this point.
0: Either. No, they seem a little skewed. And they're a little rough on the Steelers.
1: Even if Lamar gets back to MVP form, I don't know if I see them going 12-5. That's...
0: I think 11.5 is their number.
1: 11.5 is their number, which I told you all back in May. I think May or June. I put some cheddar on the under. That's my long term investment for the season.
0: They could be very good. No one would ever think differently.
1: And again, if Lamar's healthy and back to form, that scary alone stuff. Is probably enough for them to make the playoffs again.
0: Yeah.
1: Get back into the postseason. But they do have a first time, not first year, like Mike McCarthy in Pittsburgh, a first time head coach in Jesse Minter. That will do it for us today. We're going to have to continue to hit these tweets and these YouTube comments heavy over the week. We'll do more fantasy football stuff. I also want to get into some kind of initial power rankings with Matt. We'll do all of that and more tomorrow. Thanks to our guy, Tyler V, Mr. TV, for producing on the video side. For Matt Williamson, I'm Wes Shuler. Everybody take care, and we will talk to you tomorrow. As always, you know where to find us. It's on your 24/7 home of the black and gold, Steelers Nation Radio on the Steelers Audio Network.
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4: I'm Dan Patrick, and this is Above the Noise. The Vikings have the talent to compete this year. 2 years ago, they won 14 games. Last season, the roster wasn't necessarily the problem. The quarterback was, but they still had a winning record. The pressure is on Kevin O'Connell. He's earned a reputation as one of the league's brightest offensive minds and a quarterback whisperer. But since taking over in 2022, the Vikings have averaged just under 23 points per game. The defense has quietly been the team's strength. Since Brian Flores took over in 2022, Minnesota has produced the NFL's third best scoring defense. Now O'Connell finally has the opportunity to prove his reputation matches the results. Kyler Murray's in town. The excuses might be starting to disappear. O'Connell doesn't need to turn Murray into an MVP. He just needs more out of this offense than we've seen before. Because with the defense already doing its part, it's time for Kevin O'Connell to show what the quarterback whisperer can really say. I'm Dan Patrick, and this is Above the Noise. These days, everybody's searching for ways to save on insurance.

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4: Seeing a jam on 51 southbound approaching Crane Avenue with a crash reported there. Parkway East outbound, that's a 10-minute delay. The Boulevard of the Allies to the Squirrel Hill Tunnel inbound, a 10-minute delay from 2nd Avenue to the Fort Pitt Bridge. Brendan Joseph, Total Traffic.
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1: 12 days. That's it. 12 days to go until the NFL season for the Pittsburgh Steelers gets underway. It's a little bit less than that as far as the league in general is concerned, kicking off on a Wednesday this year. I can taste it. I'm salivating. I go out. I smell it in the morning. It smells like football weather. It's about to be here. College football starts this week. This is going to be the longest week of my life, I think, as we wait to get through this and get to the next week preparing for the Atlanta Falcons. Vince, when you were playing, you didn't have this kind of like 2 week period for most of it, or maybe all of it, right? Like, you guys stopped the preseason and then turned your attention right to the regular season, and it was time to start.
2: I know, for the most part, I think a lot of the young guys, well, the way we used to do it was Mike Tomlin would have half of the young guys that actually had to participate in the fourth preseason game focus strictly on the preseason game, and then all of the dudes they knew were day one locks and starters would split their time watching film and preparing for that first game.
1: Right?
2: For sure.
1: It was coming on you so fast, so I kind of like that they give a little bit of a breather now. They've cut the preseason down to three games. Now you get this week before the game week starts that you can kind of collect yourself and have some really good practice time. So the Steelers starting to turn their attention towards the Atlanta Falcons. We'll start to turn our attention here on the Steelers Blitz towards the Atlanta Falcons as we get closer and closer as well. But Vince, I think we got to start today with what the general manager said yesterday. Got to the podium and spoke following the preseason, following cutdown day on Sunday, getting the roster to 53 guys. And I think he had a lot of interesting things to say. And first and foremost, let's start with the trades that he made and really a focus on Broderick Jones. I think Omar hit the nail on the head when he emphasized that a change of scenery was a big deal for Broderick Jones. And I don't know if you got a chance to hear some of Broderick's comments coming out of Dallas, but it kind of echoed something similar, that this might be good for me, being in a different place, being with a different team. Sometimes that all it really takes for a talented player who's still young and still has that potential is just you need some different voices trying to guide you.
2: Yeah, it didn't work out. And yeah, it was kind of a relationship soured on both ends. You know, you can tell that, not, I wouldn't say trust kind of faded, but that patience that they had for him. Nobody really wants to be labeled a bust by their fan base. The fan base is kind of looking and expecting more from him than he was able to provide. So just being able to get out of that situation, kind of get from underneath that tremendous amount of pressure from being a franchise left tackle for an organization, going to a new place, different coaches, different teammates, different experiences, less pressure to go over there, allow him to go and thrive.
1: And maybe he will, maybe he won't. Doesn't really matter for us anymore because he's not on the Pittsburgh Steelers.
2: Absolutely.
1: I saw that he's going to get thrown right into the right tackle position battle in Dallas. So he's going to get his chance as a Cowboy. I also like how Omar mentioned that, you know, it's on me. He wore it. It's good that you got a third round pick for him. It's good that you were able to get something for Caleb Johnson. But at the end of the day, hand up, those were picks that I swung and missed at. But the only thing that you can do as a GM is wear that, which he did, which I thought was good, and then also move on from it. And Vince, they've moved on from Broderick Jones, not just through finally throwing their hands up and saying, sure, Dallas, we'll trade, throw a fourth in there, give us a third and a sixth. But they had been laying the foundation to move on from him through some other draft picks that they had made on that offensive line. Fautanu was picked probably in mind to be a pair with Broderick Jones, and those two could grow together. But when you took Ihonachor in this past draft, that kind of had alarm bells going off. And if you were Broderick Jones, you had to see that and say, okay, I don't think that they necessarily intended to just draft my quote-unquote replacement, but that's somebody that can definitely replace me as far as their future plans are concerned and 2026's plans are concerned.
2: I'm pretty sure they had it in mind. I mean, like I said the other day, he was pretty much like a draft day clone of what we all thought that Broderick was going to be able to do. But like I said yesterday, I think that they felt very, very confident in what the offensive line had.
1: Yes.
2: Versatility of Spencer Anderson, how all those dudes are starting to gel together, bringing in those young guys, having the first round pick be a hyper athletic tackle that we looked Broderick to grow into. I think they felt very comfortable moving on from that. And like I also said, Omar raising his hand.

0: being like, you know, I did this. This, these were my picks. These are the guys that I did. It's on me. I can own it. But he also did the best he do. He also did the best that he could do by trying to mine some value out of that.
1: And I like how he framed it too about them not being able to get to that second contract, because that's so important to players in the league, is getting to that second contract. That's where you really get the money. That's where you really kind of earn your keep as an NFL player. And so he attached that to it, like, hey, it's on me that I wasn't able to get these guys. We weren't able to get these guys to their second contracts, at least here in Pittsburgh. But as far as Omar's first draft class is concerned, you know, Broderick Jones is a bit of a black eye on it because of 2023 first pick that he ever made as GM. But you look at the picks that followed Broderick Jones, and I know you got to hit on your first round pick because those are where like the true superstar game breakers can come from. Most likely the percentages are higher that you get them in the first round. But Joey Porter Jr. is kind of in that mold himself as their second round pick. Picks 32 overall in that weird year where the Dolphins lost their pick because they were tampering with Tom Brady. So technically a second round pick, even though he was 32nd overall. Nick Herbig's in that class. Darnell Washington's in that class. I mean, shoot, Spencer Anderson is about to be the starting right guard for this team. And he was picked in the 7th round in that class. So yeah, that's a great draft class, even if your first round pick didn't pan out.
0: To me, second contracts just is the fulfillment of the destiny that you've seen for the player that you picked in that draft. It's the fulfillment of it. It's like, well, I drafted this person. He has some traits. He has some characteristics, or I had an idea of what he was going to be. Once you offer that guy a second contract, it's the fulfillment of that. It's like, oh, he's actually becoming what we intended for him to turn out to be.
1: It
0: worked
1: out. That's
0: what
1: the GM's saying. I did it.
0: I was right.
1: Like, nailed
0: it. We picked this guy. We knew what he was going to become. He actually became that, and we're going to reward him for it, and we're looking forward to him becoming, taking a next step and becoming even more of what we had identified him as in college.
1: The flexibility of the room and the depth of the room. You were spot on yesterday when you brought that up, Vince, and then you had the GM echo that when he went to the podium, and that was a reason why they were able to move on from Broderick Jones, is because they like what they have in that room. They like the depth, and I thought it was pretty telling that he mentioned Spencer Anderson's capabilities at going out to tackle, and I think he's the right guard. I think that position battle's done. He's going to start at right guard, but just the fact that he floated that out there tells you that it's not just going to be an easy, like, oh, okay, Dylan Cook goes down, we'll slide Ihonatra right in, or something like that if an injury happens, if Fatanu goes down. There can be a little bit of a mixing and a mashing as far as where they move players if injuries are going to happen to the offensive line. And I think that's a very, very valuable thing to have in your back pocket, to be able to tell a guy who's been playing guard for a few weeks, hey, you're going to bump out the tackle for the next couple of weeks, and he can take it in stride, and you don't lose much as far as a unit.
0: I'm overly confident in Spencer Anderson, man. The guy is just a dog. Like, when you have those seventh-round dudes that come in and they fight and they claw, because think about it. We've had all these draft picks happen, and Spencer's been here. He's seen it. You know what I mean? He got drafted with one of those high-round guys.
1: I mean, even this year, right?
0: Yeah.
1: Dunker, a third-round pick on the interior. People very excited about his future.
0: Absolutely. So for him to be able to fight and claw and earn a role on an NFL roster, the NFL offensive line, that just speaks volumes, the type of fortitude that dude has mentally and physically.
1: Yeah, and I like that underdog kind of mentality on the offensive line, too. Like, you got to be good enough. Don't get me wrong. Like, I just want to just throw a bunch of seventh rounders out there because they got the underdog mentality. But if you're good enough to be a starter and you're that sixth, seventh, fifth rounder, kind of have that chip on your shoulder just naturally, I like that. That is a position that needs to have edge to it. And Spencer Anderson certainly has a ton of edge. And again, like we said, that's a seventh round pick in the 2023 class that you're now going to turn into your starting guard. And we're not sitting here talking into the microphones like, that's a stretch. I don't know why they're doing that. We're saying, no, he definitely earned it. And, you know, there were some position battles, Vince, that I thought during the training camp, the Steelers could have done a maybe a little bit better job stalking the depth at that position to kind of push guys. Like Roman Wilson, I think maybe if we brought in like maybe one more vet that we might not have thought made the team but just was around to kind of push him a little bit, I think that's always beneficial. But when it comes to Spencer Anderson, there was plenty of competition to push him. Brock Hoffman is an established interior offensive lineman, played for Mike McCarthy, so there's familiarity there. And then, as we mentioned, Jennings Dunker, a very popular draft pick. So there's two guys there that were able to push him. And I don't remember even like a day or two covering camp, hearing people write up what happened at camp, seeing what they said, that Anderson even wavered a little bit and had Hoffman kind of slip in front of him, or, hey, Dunker looked really good in practice today. Maybe they give him a shot with the ones. It was like Spencer from start to finish.
0: Yeah, that amount of pressure is only going to, like, you know, they say pressure busts pipes where it makes diamonds. But

0: that level of competition around him, understanding that he was able to go out there and dominate and never waver at all, just gives a tremendous vote of confidence. You can see why Omar has a confidence in him, and also why the fan base have a tremendous amount of confidence in him as well.
1: Omar also talked about Landon Roberts not coming back or not making the 53-man roster. I think that might have been the biggest surprise to a lot of people, that he was not included. It seemed like once they signed him that they wanted him, but that wasn't the case. Did leave that light on, though. Omar did. Said, hey, we would be interested in bringing him back. A lot of times it's just a numbers thing, but we'll see how it goes down the road. I'm interested to keep an eye on that because, as we talked about yesterday, and a little bit later on in the show, we're going to talk a lot more about the inside backers and Patrick Queen specifically. You had a lot of nice stuff that you looked up as far as Queen is concerned. But when you look at that room and it's as thin as it is, it makes you a little weary. Because I thought you were spot on when you said, yeah, there's four guys there, but it's really only three. Carson Bruner might be ready to take a little bit more when it comes to playing actual defense. But I don't know if you want to just cannonball into those waters right away. But you got three guys in Wilson, Queen, and Holcomb who can actually play in the defense and be those inside backers. So you let a guy like Harrison go, and then you let a guy like Landon Roberts go. I think you are taking a bit of a risk there. So it's nice to hear the GM kind of acknowledge, you know, this isn't just, you know, no pun intended, as cut and dry as it might seem. There could be a chance that even by week one, Landon Roberts is back in the fold.
0: I think he'll make a great addition to the team just with his veteran leadership, his understanding. I mean, I think you should make it happen because I think you're going to end up needing six. If somebody gets hurt, can you have a person come in there with a distinguished trait that he can come in and immediately make plays? I mean, he's never been, I mean, in his older age, he's not going to be a person that you want to go out there and play every single snap. He's not going to be that right. type of guy, but you understand exactly what he does. He has a distinguishing role. He stops the run. He's extremely physical. He has a unique understanding of the defense that because he just came from this defense and he had a lot of success over there as well. So I think bringing him back just makes the most sense.
1: That's a good point about if crap hit the fan in a game, and knock on wood, let's hope this doesn't happen, but Wilson's down, and maybe Queen gets dinged up, and now you're down to Holcomb out there and Bruner. You know, that's throwing Bruner into the fire, and what if that's really early in the football game? Then all of a sudden you're really looking like it's going to be an uphill battle as far as your inside backers are concerned in that game. Roberts has that ability to just get into the game cold, come off the bench. I've been here. I've done that. I really think that maybe there's a little bit too much being made out of a Landon Roberts right now, too, because we are talking about the bottom of the roster here.
0: For sure.
1: And there are guys in Wilson, Queen, and Holcomb who I think are better than a Landon Roberts and can bring more to the table, and that's why they made the team, right?
0: Sure.
1: But I do think that, A, we're in that week before the week, so we got to find this minutia to talk about, right? We got time to kill here, Vince. But also, this minutia could be important when it comes to this specific position, because I've always kind of circled the inside backers on that defense as kind of like the one I've been the queasiest about.
0: Well, you can see that the main theme that they keep bringing up, obviously, is versatility. And Landon Roberts is a lot of things, but one thing he's definitely not is versatile. like he does one thing really well, but he's not going to be that. He's not going to be a valuable person on special teams. He's not going to be out there in the majority of passing situations. He just does one thing extremely well. So if they're just hyper-focused on versatility, you can understand how he'll be at the bottom of the totem pole when it comes to those linebackers. But as a fan of Steelers football and watching and looking and seeing what we've been needing help with, which is definitely run stuffing, we have a bunch of versatility. We have a bunch of athleticism. We have a bunch of speed. What we really don't have is what I would call a tooth chipper. And I think he'll add tremendous value in that role.
1: And that role can't just completely go away, right? Like, it has faded more and more, I think, in the modern NFL because the rules don't allow you to play as physical as I think people would have liked to continue seeing, especially the fans. But that's just the reality of playing defense now in the modern league. But you can't completely get away from it. You can't not have any kind of physical presence on your defense, any fear factor, if you will, out there. And I think Roberts definitely brings that to the table. So it's also very savvy, right, with the vested veteran thing where he doesn't have to clear waivers. He's still kind of technically the Steelers' property right now. So like they don't have to really worry as much about him and a potential team swooping in to pick him up as opposed to maybe another guy like a high

0: Heidenreich if they were like, hey, we'll put him through waivers and he'll probably make it, right? Ooh, didn't see the Niners grabbing him or didn't see the Packers putting in the claim for him. So there is a, and this is what Omar Khan does so well, there's a savviness to it, a understanding of how contracts work in the league where it makes sense to not put Roberts on that 53-man because it's not going to hurt you. He's not going to show up in a Cleveland Brown uniform next week.
1: Yeah, he was available when they got him. So the chance of
0: that's another good point, too. Like, it's not like available. Everybody was knocking down the door to get Roberts in.
1: For sure.
0: And Graham's familiarity, I think, helped bring him to Pittsburgh, too.
1: Oh, yeah. So
0: I think they're going to keep an eye on him. One last thing that I wanted to bring up as far as Omar Khan's comments were concerned, Joey Porter Jr. in the contract situation. Omar did make it clear that the Steelers' policy is going to remain in place. So once the season starts, that's it. Kickoff of the Falcons game week one. No more negotiations for Joey Porter Jr., as is the case for the Steelers in their policy. Also, Omar Khan didn't want to get into any specifics as far as the negotiations were concerned yesterday. So obviously we won't get into any of the specifics here on the show. No confirmation about where they're at, you know, offers being made, this, that, or the other thing. But all we really can do, Vince, is stay in the same holding pattern that we've been in and hope one day between now and the start of the season, we open up our phones, we open up the Twitter app, and we see all of the Schefters of the world and the Rappaports tweeting all the logos of Joey Porter Jr. with cash bag emojis and saying he got his bag. Like, that's the only thing we can do right now. And I'm still optimistic that that's going to get done. I think Joey will sign. Even if he doesn't, I'm optimistic he won't hold out. I think he'll play week one, even without a new deal. But it's hard to keep that optimism flame burning as we're 12 days to kickoff, and tomorrow will be 11, and we're getting closer and closer and closer.
1: It just opens up a can of worms for us to start thinking about what could happen if it doesn't go down. Does he play well this year? Like, when players always bet on themselves and the organization doesn't get the deal done before the season, it's like, man, what could happen? Does Joey go out there and continue to be who he is and his value doubles, or we got to franchise him, or what? Like, what could happen? That's also a thing about taking that talent in the second round. Like, some guys look at going in the first round like the end-all, be-all, but, you know, you kind of get that Gilbert Arenas effect. I don't know if you guys know about Gilbert Arenas. He changed the whole NBA rule because he was a late-round guy, and if you're a second-round pick, you don't have to get the fifth-year option. You get to get right back at the table and you get to get negotiate your contract much faster. Like, they don't have that fifth-year option. So now he's at the table. If he bets on himself and the organization doesn't want to get the deal done before the season, now we're like, oh, man, the floodgates are wide open on what happens.
0: Yeah, like, it definitely behooves an organization to get a deal done early on a player as skilled as this because, yeah, the price just goes up and up and up. Natural inflation of the league. I mean, the league's just getting richer and richer and richer. That position in general is exploding, too. The cornerback market, like the $33 million, I think, was the last deal that was given out to Witherspoon. $33 million a year.
1: Sheesh.
0: You know, McDuffie got $32 million, and Denzel Ward for the Browns, I think, got into that $32 million range. Mm. So it is a market that's what demands the pay. It demands to be paid that much money. So it is a tricky situation for the Steelers to navigate as far as that is concerned. As far as actual football is concerned, though, you know, he's not practicing. He's not out there in the defense with Patrick Graham and learning this new system. You have other injuries to your secondary as well. You can see why there might be a little bit of weary feelings when it comes to how that secondary is going to look week one, even if Joey is, in fact, out there.
1: Oh, for sure. I mean, those reps are, I mean, even if we're not talking about getting game reps in the preseason, but coming into a new system and having to play in that system and never taking a snap, even in practice, with an injury, it's going to slow him down. Like, I don't think he's going to come right out the gate and be hot after not being able to participate the entire time. He didn't participate in the spring as well. Like, I don't think he's ever took a snap inside of this new defense. So,
0: no, I don't think he has either.
1: Sheesh.
0: These are the 2 weeks where he has to. So that's what I'm keeping an eagle eye on the practices today, tomorrow, and in this week, and seeing if Joey does return to the fold. Because there's, as he was activated off of PUP, I guess they could say, like, the back is still kind of flaring up somewhat, but we wanted to activate him so we don't lose him for 4 games. But the signal is there that he's healthy, that you activated him, that he's ready to go. So I think that we need to see him on the practice field. It's important that he starts to at least get up to speed and that his first snap in this defense isn't, I'm lined up across Drake London and it's Atlanta Falcons are here and go. You know what I mean?
1: He does love to travel, so we'll see. I don't know.
0: Let's get into the secondary a little bit more, and we'll start with that notion of actually having to use Joey Porter Jr. this year and him traveling.

0: with top receivers. I don't know if they necessarily need to do that this season. They might be better as a unit overall, where they might be able to just left right it. So we'll get into that. We'll talk about some other deficiencies that the secondary is going to have to get over early in the season. When we return on the Steelers Blitz, it's Tom Offerman, it's Vince Williams. 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It's all part of the Steelers Audio Network.
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4: 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Here is former Steeler, Plaxico Burress.
5: You know, I was only in college for 2 years. So, you know, my first game, I was still basically a kid. And, you know, you get a chance to go out and play with the likes of, like, you know, Jerome and Cordell, playing against the Baltimore Ravens and, you know, Ray Lewis and Rod Woodson. Like, these guys are, like, Hall of Famers. And here I am, you know, 24 months removed from graduating high school to playing with guys that I admire and that I looked up to. You know it's an out-of-body experience because, you know, you don't know whether to go over and ask these guys for the autograph or what because I was basically still a kid. There's nothing like Sunday morning here. You know, you can feel it and you can smell it. And like you can't get to the locker room fast enough to put your helmet on and run out on the field and see, you know, the fans swinging those terrible towels. You know, I kind of get goosebumps just thinking about it, you know, how special it was. And, you know, there's 32 teams in this league, and I can't imagine a greater feeling, you know, running out of a tunnel. They live, eat, and breathe football here. And you don't understand it until you leave because you think it's just normal to you because that's all that you know. Until you go somewhere, and you're like, the fans are not the same, but the fans here are the best.
4: 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This is the Steelers Blitz with Vince Williams and Tom Opperman on Steelers Nation Radio, a part of the Steelers Audio Network.
6: We were talking about Joey Porter Jr. to wrap up the first segment today here on the Steelers Blitz, and I think that transitions nicely into the conversation about the secondary, the safety room in general. But we mentioned how Joey, you know, that hypothetical matchup, which could be a very realistic matchup, week one against Drake London in the Atlanta Falcons, he likes to follow top receivers, and he's done that at his time here in Pittsburgh. But I'm curious, Vince, to see if they decide to right left it this year, because I think they've got quality in Jamal Dean. I think they've got quality in Asante Samuel Jr., where maybe you don't need to have Joey Porter Jr. follow that top dog. And I understand that there's benefits to it because Joey is the number one corner and you kind of cut the head off of that snake and you don't have to worry about Jamar Chase. You don't have to worry about Justin Jefferson. You don't have to worry about those type of guys. I mean, you still have to worry about them. I mean, they're going to make plays too, but you get my drift. Like, you're going to be able to put a lid on them more so than other players would, other teams would, because of who Joey Porter Jr. is. But at the same time, you know, things can get a little complicated for the other players on the defense, correct? When there is a corner that is following, because he could be on any side at any given time, he could be lined up in the slot, and you guys all have to kind of adjust off of that. So it can kind of simplify things when you just left right.
7: I don't really think that's going to be the problem. I think it's more so for third down and man-to-man situations. That's when you really want to get the best matchups available. And then you can just use it for a variety of things.
6: It
7: really
6: so you can just be fluid with it, kind of.
7: Absolutely. Just depends on who you want to bracket. Early downs when you don't necessarily, or if you do want the bracket, however you want to do it, the safety and the double teams and who you want. Putting Joey Porter on a secondary guy or somebody who may not be the guy now allows you to put Dean and a safety over top of the other dude. So it's how you can rotate and roll your coverages to get the matchups that you want. So you can isolate Joey on a really good dude, and you could take their other really good dude and you could put a double team on that guy. Or you can have Joey guard this guy with a double team over top of him, and then now nobody catches the ball over there at all because Joey can get up on the line of scrimmage like he really loves to.
6: With some help behind him.
7: With some help behind him, he doesn't even have to think about, you know, getting beat deep at all. So I just think it gives you just depending on the type of matchups that you want. And they keep, I mean, the word of the year has been versatility. And I think even with the D-line, they were talking about moving people around and getting a tremendous amount of versatility out of the front. I think it's very viable for them to do the same thing with the secondary. And that's why I think Joey Porter Jr. is a great piece.

0: to move around and actually put an X over people. It's like, we're not going to be able to get this guy the ball when you want to get this guy the ball.
1: I like what you said there, too, about maybe using him against the secondary option, because I kind of am intrigued. But that's almost a little Belichickian, if you will, like where it's like, we're going to take away number two. Completely erase him, zero targets. He can't even breathe out there because Joey's just that much better. And then we deploy the bracket against our number one receiver and we double him, triple him sometimes, and make his life a living hell. And I think that that can be such a beneficial thing for a defense when they can choose to just completely delete an aspect to another team's offense. And Steelers haven't really had that ability for a long time to do that, because they haven't had a player of the caliber of Joey Porter Jr. So everything you just laid out there excites me as far as how they can deploy this secondary and how just, there's that word again, versatile it can be. And then we didn't even bring up Jalen Ramsey's name, and he's like going to be Mr. Versatility as far as that secondary is concerned. He'll be in the slot. He'll be at the safety spot one time. Maybe he might even give you a look where it's like, is he playing off-ball linebacker right now? Like, he's going to be everywhere. So I think you nailed it as far as the key word is concerned, and there's a lot of guys on that secondary that aren't just able to be versatile, but are also like your best players in the secondary showing that versatility. Like, it's not like, you know, your third and fourth guy can play inside and outside, and gee, that's great. This is your top corner and then a future Hall of Famer who's transitioning to the slot mainly, who are going to be able to be everywhere.
0: Man, I know this is a little off topic, but is Jalen Ramsey the most versatile DB we've seen and most complete DB we've seen since Charles Woodson?
1: Well, those comparisons, and Rod Woodson too, like those comparisons were coming up last year when Ramsey kind of had to make that move to safety, because, you know, Charles and Rod all did that. They made the move and they were all pros at both positions, corner and safety. And people immediately kind of like, hey, Jalen's kind of in that category. Like, he kind of walks in the same kind of league as those guys did. So, yeah, to answer your question, the answer is yes. I do think that we can kind of put him with those dudes, even though you kind of hesitate a little bit because we're talking about some legitimate Hall of Famers there. But then again, Jalen Ramsey's a legitimate Hall of Famer as well.
0: It's such a good thing that we have him, man. He's such a dynamic piece.
1: It's
0: man.
1: Still so hard to believe. Like, when I saw that trade last year, I was like, double take. I was like, what? Jalen Ramsey's a Steeler now? Like, it seems like something you would do in Madden, right? Like, it was just like, this is a fantasy of mine. And it's like, wouldn't that be cool if Jalen Ramsey was on the Steelers? So even year two, I'm kind of like pinching myself. Like, we get to play with Jalen Ramsey? And I mean, I'll never forget him too. I mean, Steelers fans obviously would wish, I'm sure you wish you could forget too, right? You were a part of it. I had to bring it up, right?
0: Hurts.
1: But that defense was disturbingly good with Jalen Ramsey and Bouye. Was it AJ Bouye? Yeah, was the AJ other Bouye corner? Those two were just locking down.
0: That front was good. Yeah. Telvin Smith in the middle running around with Miles Jack.
1: I don't want to bring back too many bad memories for you. We can move on. We can move on from it real quick. But I was just trying to illustrate, Ramsey's been that guy for a long time, and it's still just, it's really hard to believe that, yeah, he is a Pittsburgh Steeler. And you're going to need that versatility big time week one. And you're going to need Jalen Ramsey to be bouncing around all over the place week one because of what the status of Deshaun Elliott is. Him starting on IR, I really don't think can be overlooked enough. That's a big injury that the Steelers are going to have to overcome. And also gives me a little bit of a concern as far as Elliott is concerned. Is he still trying to find himself back onto the field healthy? Missed a lot of time last year. Ended up having to miss the remainder of a season last year. And now here we are, not going to at least see him until that calendar turns to October now. So you're starting to get a little bit of injury concern when it comes to Elliott.
0: Yeah, but I think it's just a precaution. I think that coming back from the injury he was coming back from, it was a stretch that he was going to be able to start the season anyway. Because knowing him, the type of person he is, you can tell that he definitely probably rushed it. He was probably going extremely hard just trying to get back. Definitely knowing that he was going to have a new staff. He really wanted to show up and show that he was ready to go.
1: You think he felt a little pressure there?
0: He definitely felt a little pressure. I could see him feeling a little pressure. And but I think with the rookie coming in, the seventh round pick, man, RSJ, I think they have a tremendous amount of confidence in him. And I mean, I was just looking at him. He is a raw player, but when you look at his measurables, 6'2", 4.340, 1.5 split. Like, I know he's raw. He's a seventh round pick, but man, that type of athletic ability, him being able to be, what's the word of the year? Versatile. Playing multiple roles. Like, I mean, I'm not saying he's Jalen Ramsey. I'm just saying when you look at their arm length, height, size, speed, being able to be physical in the run game.
1: Comps.
0: You see a little bit of comps there, and I'm not overly concerned with him having to go out there and play. Like, I think he'll be fine if it comes to that. You know what I mean?
1: Man, and

0: book kind of on him in camp has been people being impressed that he is a little bit ahead of a curve as far as a rookie would be. And if you're going to throw a rookie out there into the fire, you better be ahead of the curve mentally. You better know everything about that defense. So, you know, something doesn't get said out there and you're just like looking around like a chicken with your head cut off. Like, what? I don't know what to do here. So there's a lot of trust that has to go into that playing a rookie. But he's been very impressive for this team through this point of the season, and now he really might get his throw into the fire experience. Rayshon Jenkins is a veteran that they might be able to lean on, but I think Spears Jennings has the higher ceiling. And if there's nothing that makes you hesitate as far as like him picking up the actual defense is concerned, why not throw the young guy out there with all those crazy measurables that you just laid out?
1: Yeah. I'm always an advocate for the young guys.
0: You want the young guys
1: to
0: play.
1: I mean, if you say you believe in this draft class the way that you say you believe in, all of them made it. I mean,
0: 10 of them made it. An 11th guy, too, with Jobity, the undrafted guy. So, like, 11 rookies. Like, you love these rookies if 11 of your 53 are on the team.
1: And I think the young guys in that first draft class can actually do a good job of spearheading where you want this to go because they are McCarthy's guys. Like, they are the dudes that
0: this is
1: his first crop of guys. And you want those guys to succeed and spearhead the franchise moving forward in the direction that you get to see fit.
0: No, I think the changeover is key when you're bringing in a new staff to an extent. I mean, this is the NFL. This isn't college football where it's like, all right, 50 out, 50 in.
1: Yeah.
0: You're going to keep TJ Watt. You're going to keep Cam Hayward. You're going to want Aaron Rodgers back. You're going to want DK Metcalf back. Like, there's good players on teams, but the foundation that you're trying to lay as far as your style of a head coach, that can start to be laid with some of these young guys coming up and some of these draft picks being made. So Spears Jennings falls into that category. McCarthy and the staff obviously are partial to their picks because they kept all of their picks. Wouldn't be surprised if sooner, not later, during this Elliott injury, we see Spears Jennings out on the field. They did bring in some player from the Colts, I believe, Wanye Thomas, who was a safety, added to their practice squad. There's a couple of other players on their practice squad as well who can play safety. So there's probably a chance someone will get elevated by week one against the Falcons. Because you got to keep an eye on Brisker, too.
1: Yeah.
0: Brisker hasn't practiced either. So that's a big part of these next couple of weeks, too, is seeing Brisker getting out there and up to speed. Because if there's no Brisker and Elliott's on IR, I mean, I don't even think we have to speculate about Spears Jennings starting. You're going to have to play him. It's going to be him and Jenkins.
1: To be honest, 12 days is some time. They're professionals. Like, I think if he gets out there and he's healthy, if Brisker's healthy and he has an appropriate amount of time that he has to prepare, I think he'll be ready and we won't really need to worry about it that much. But the key to that is him actually being healthy and ready to go.
0: And again, he's a vet. He's been here, done that. So that's an advantage that the Steelers have there, is that maybe he doesn't need as much build up as a guy like Spears Jennings might need being a rookie. But that safety room is, I think, definitely something of concern to start the season for the Steelers. And just not having that presence of Elliott out there. You know, Vince, we were talking about Alandon Roberts in the first segment and how you still need to have, what did you call him, the teeth chipper?
1: Tooth chippers.
0: Tooth chippers. Elliott's a tooth chipper, too.
1: Absolutely.
0: And now with Roberts not on the team for the moment, probably your resident tooth chipper, probably the guy who can lay that wood the hardest. So you really need that presence back out there. And furthermore, I just hate the fact that he's been down for as long as he's been down, because ever since coming to Pittsburgh, Elliott has won a lot of people over. I mean, he has endeared himself to this fan base. I'll never forget the intro press conference. They asked him why you chose Pittsburgh, and he turned around and there was just a logo on the wall and he just started tapping it with his finger. Didn't even say anything, just started tapping. That's why, that logo right there. Boy, that's how you win over Steelers Nation right away. Something
1: absolutely,
0: like that,
1: man.
0: And then his play on the field was just that. That's how Pittsburgh Steeler plays football. I mean, Minka Fitzpatrick is an all-pro. But there were times in his last season here in Pittsburgh where I thought Elliott was a more stabilizing force in that secondary and maybe even a little bit slightly more of an important player. That's hard to say because Minka is so damn good, but I'm just trying to accentuate how I thought DeShone Elliott was just tremendous.
1: Yeah, I think what he does really, really well is complement everybody else around him and also complement defensive schemes because of his versatility, his ability to play the pass, his ability to play the run, and also be able to make plays. So I think that's why he stands out so much, because any position that you put him in, he's never really out of position. He can always make a play from that.

0: position.
1: Yeah, 100%. So there's going to have to be some dudes that make plays in the secondary week one, just the matter of it because of the injuries that they are facing. And that's why, again, I think it's so important that you have Joey Porter Jr. on that field, is you don't want to continue to pull from that room. I thought this was going to, and it still will be, because people will get healthy and Joey is going to play. But I was so high on the secondary in the offseason, and I still am for the grand scope of the season, but it's a daunting task for them to overcome early on in the year and week one against the Falcons, who have weapons in their passing game. Now, maybe the quarterback's not good enough to get them to that weapons. That might be the Steelers' saving grace there.
0: Yeah.
1: But Drake London is a tough, tough matchup. He's a blossoming receiver in this league.
0: He is. He's a bona fide star. He's a guy.
1: Yeah. So the secondary, I think the concerns are in an appropriate place there. When we come back, we're going to talk a little bit more about some of the guys that made the practice squad. We'll keep you up to date on some of those signings and talk a little bit more about the defensive line, because if the secondary isn't going to be as good or up to speed week one, maybe the defensive line can get a hell of a lot of pressure on the quarterback and make their life a lot easier. That's on the way next. It's the Steelers Blitz. Tom Opperman and Vince Williams on Steelers Nation Radio, all part of the Steelers Audio Network.
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6: It's not just the cut down to the 53-man roster that the Steelers had to do these past couple of days. Their next duty after that is filling out a practice squad. They have put 13 players on the practice squad, so that means that they still have four open spots available to them. No rule states that you have to fill out your practice squad, but the Steelers still have the option of bringing in a couple of more players and adding it to it. I'll just run down the name of some of the guys that have made it already. You got running backs Lou Nichols, Travis Homer, Brandon Smith, and Max Herleman in the wide receiver room, Lake McCree, tight end, offensive lineman Doug Nestor and Steven Jones, Zezi Otomwewo, and Kyler Baugh on the defensive line, Sebastian Castro, Danico Slaughter, defensive backs, and Jacoby Windman, Julius Welshoff as linebackers. Welshoff, part of that international pathway player program, so get a little extra bonus spot, including him on your practice squad. There's some dudes there, Vince, that I think can definitely contribute this season. And, you know, Travis Homer was somebody that looked like he was going to make the 53-man roster as the personal protector on punt coverage, was there all camp long. I was able to do a little bit of digging and find out that Heidenreich, I guess, is the backup as far as the personal protector is concerned. So he might have to take on those duties and get up to speed over these next couple of weeks. But you still have Homer available to you. You could have him be a special teams call up on game day and fill in those duties if you need to. I think Nestor on the offensive line, Steven Jones too, might need to have a couple of games at the actual 53-man roster this year just to help that offensive line get by. And Azezi Otomewo is somebody that I think, you know, is a legitimate defensive lineman, a player who would be on maybe some other 53-man rosters if they were more familiar with him. So I think he's a valuable asset to have and adds to that depth that you have on that defensive line. But perhaps where it's most relevant is Sebastian Castro in that secondary. And when Wanye Thomas eventually gets added to the practice squad officially too, because that's probably where they're going to go week one as far as a call-up is concerned. You know, these guys who make the practice squad, I know they didn't get the thrill of making the 53-man roster, but it's still such a relief for them, I'm sure, and got to stay ready because you can't name an NFL team, Vince, that's not going to call from their practice squad throughout the season.
7: I try to tell people all the time, there's such a small slither of a line between the active roster and the practice squad, people wouldn't even believe. Like, there are so many guys in the NFL that are capable of playing good football. There's so much talent in the NFL. There's so much parity in these NFL rosters that these guys that are on the practice squad are talented guys. They are in the NFL for a reason. They all have traits and they all have abilities. And when somebody gets hurt, the first thing you're going to lose, you're going to look inside at these people that you've already done business with, that you've got to see what they're capable of doing. So it's super important to have a great practice.

0: squad.
1: Yes, and I think a reason why you see a lot of players stay with the team, because they can go wherever they want. You know, if anybody else calls you, you can go sign for their practice squad once you're released. But I think it's a two-way street where the players have been getting themselves very familiar with the system in Pittsburgh, the offense, the defense, whatever side of the ball that they're playing on, the coaching staff, building those relationships. That do you really want to go start somewhere else all over again if you do get that call from another practice squad? But then also from the coaching side of things, it's, hey, Lou Nichols needs to get called up week four because our running back room is in dire straits. Lou Nichols has been here since August, has been here since the end of July. He knows exactly what our program is. This isn't some guy that just came in off the street. Now, maybe if there's a more talented guy off the street, you'll go grab him and just plug him in and hope that he can get up to speed. But what you're saying rings so true that having that familiarity and that trust with players like a Nichols, a Homer, a Nestor, a Jones, a Tomuewo on the defensive line, that is invaluable for coaches. And with all of the things that they have to have going through their heads preparing for a game, to just be able to kind of like default into just like, okay, this guy's coming up, he knows everything, just plug him right in, has to be a very good relief for them.
0: We've always said this around the Steelers, even before Mike Tomlin, that, you know, we don't have backups here in the city of Pittsburgh. We have starters in waiting. So while you're here and while you're working on the practice squad, you're not just here just to practice. Like, hone your skills, get better. Because we're definitely been a franchise that's always going to look inside whenever we need to make a promotion. So you have to do your due diligence and make sure that you're getting better every single day. So when the time comes, I mean, injuries are going to happen. We don't want them to happen, but
1: it's inevitable.
0: It's inevitable. Injuries are going to happen. So use that time that you have on practice squad to improve your skills. So that way, when the door gets open for you, you can actually step through it with confidence.
1: You were talking about that fine line between the 52nd, 53rd man, and then the 54th, 55th, 56th, the guys that are on the practice squad. Well, that fine line, I think, is at the end of the defensive line room. You got guys like Gabe Rubio. You got guys like Kevin Jobity, who made this team. And we didn't really focus on Jobity at all yesterday, Vince. We talked about some of the other rookies in this class, talked a little bit about Rubio, but Jobity was somebody that really came out of nowhere. I mean, not a lot of people had him on their radar as far as a potential to make the team, but the Steelers obviously saw something throughout camp in that last preseason game where he made some splashes that they said, why risk this guy going through waivers? Why put this guy on the practice squad? We want this guy to be on our active 53-man roster. And boy, they have potentially found some diamonds in the rough on that defensive line, huh? Because if this Jobity is anything as an undrafted guy, like if he's even like your fifth guy in a rotation, that's finding something big. And if Rubio can turn into like a fringe starter or like when the first backup's off the bench as a sixth rounder, man, that is pulling some guys in deep in the draft. And then one guy in Jobity who wasn't even drafted. So I think we've all been impressed with how deep this defensive line is this year. And they have the potential with a couple of wild cards, if you will, late in the draft to get even better, not even in the draft with Jobity.
0: I know. Talk about a complete turnaround from what we've been accustomed to and what we've been seeing out of our D-line in the past couple of years, and we've been marred with injuries this entire time. But definitely, I mean, when you can find guys like that that can come in and make an impact, it actually becomes more important that you hold on to him because he was making plays. All other teams in the NFL got to see him make those plays. So sometimes you just keep a guy up that has more potential because you don't want him to get poached off of your practice squad because everybody's looking for those quality depth guys. So maybe you have a dude that you know more about, but you don't think he's actually in danger of getting poached off of your practice squad. And you put him down and you elevate the dude who's younger that people didn't know a lot about, but now they're getting more familiar with him. And they may want to see him up close. And they may come and get them off your practice squad, so you can't take that chance.
1: Yeah, that's the strategy that is involved when it comes to building that 53-man roster, is you kind of got to read the room a little bit and say, maybe this guy technically beat out this player. You know, if we were strictly ranking 1 through 53, he would be 53, and this guy would be 54. But I think 54 is a little bit more attraction to other teams. I think 54 might be a little bit harder to sneak through waivers and get onto our squad, whereas I don't think there's going to be that much interest externally for this other player. So you shuffle them around. And I think, again, we've talked about what Omar Khan is so great at. That falls into that category as well, is just being able to make those reads and to understand kind of the landscape around you and protecting players with that 53-man tag and then allowing players to get through waivers that you're pretty confident will get through waivers. I saw that.

0: none of the players that the Steelers placed on waivers that they wanted to bring back were claimed by anybody else. And that is, I think, a good thing for the coaching staff, because like we said, you get to have a continuity established already when it comes to your practice squad. So Steelers have their practice squad set. There's 13 guys there. 11 rookies on this team. We talked about that a little bit. That is having a lot of faith in your draft class. Now I wonder, Vince, if that faith translates to the field and with playing time in the regular season. Like, you've already given them the benefit of the doubt as far as making the team. Now how about playing time?
1: I mean, I just think it works in tandem with the offseason signings as well. Like Omar Khan securing that class that he first brought in with Mike McCarthy's first class and everybody making a team. I think we need to take a closer look at that and how that works together. Like, I mean, they are putting, I'm telling you, this class and the people that they just signed are going to spearhead this organization forward. That's what they're banking on, and that's what it looks like. That's what they're leaning into.
0: Well, I don't know if you saw this, Vince, but the Steelers were assigned the moniker of the NFL's oldest team this year. Well, this goes in the other direction, trying to bring that down as far as the average is concerned. You're getting younger and younger and younger, and you're doing it at a high volume. I think that number is also inflated a little bit because of a guy like Cam Hayward and a guy like Aaron Rodgers. Like,
1: oh, for sure.
0: You don't really have those many players that are that old around the NFL who are also arguably the two most important players on your team. I mean, you're talking about your only All-Pro last year in Cam Hayward, and then Aaron Rodgers speaks for himself. So, you know, they are the oldest team, but it's not like it's a bunch of 40-year-olds out there.
1: But generally speaking, the Steelers do, we do put out a old team. We do value
0: veterans.
1: We do value experience in the Steelers organization. So that doesn't really surprise me. We've always been, even during my tenure, we always had a couple elder statesmen on the squad, kind of those veteran dudes who help sway the waters. And we believe in that and we value that. And I think it pays for itself as the season progresses.
0: And once again, like, it's not like these are very replaceable players at the top of that food chain, age-wise. You know what I mean? Like, it's not like we're talking about guys that are just kind of hanging on. We're talking about the core members of this team. We're talking about the superstars on this team, and they're still playing at a very high level.
1: Yeah, they're still dominating.
0: Like, you can't just throw a guy out because he's 42 years old if he can still zip the ball like Aaron Rodgers can zip the ball. Like, Cam Hayward's getting into his late 30s, but he's arguably still the best interior defensive tackle in football. Like, what do you do?
1: Sure.
0: How do you get younger there? Why would you want to get younger there?
1: I say it all the time. I mean, because I'm Cam's friend, so we joke about this all the time. It's like, oh, man, he's the LeBron effect, man. Like, he gets better every year. You don't think he can do it, and then he does it. It's like, yo, every time everybody's like, oh, he's going to be overrated, he's overrated. Then he's underrated. It's like, man, what are you going to do?
0: You know, I think Cam had a really good case for Canton already, but these past couple of years I think have just solidified it. Just like, there's no chance he's not getting in now, because you're not supposed to age that gracefully at that position. In fact, it's that sometimes you retire early at that position. Look at Aaron Donald retiring. Now, he's not technically retired anymore, I get it, but he walked away early. You know, people were surprised. They were like, wow, I thought you still had a lot left in the tank. And it turns out we were right. He does still have a lot left in the tank, but no, you're not supposed to age as gracefully as he is playing that position. I mean, the whole sport of football is incredibly damaging to your body, but then in the trenches in particular, it's that times 10. So I think he's in for sure.
1: Being a mainstay and one of the best players on a flagship organization like the Pittsburgh Steelers, and him being able to be that dominant for that long, that's my argument for Cam Hayward going into the NFL. Like, you kind of can't tell the story of football without telling the story of Pittsburgh Steelers. And you can't tell the story of Pittsburgh Steelers for the last freaking decade without Cam Hayward.
0: No, and that position in particular, too. Like, you can't tell the story of the position of defensive line play in the NFL without probably the person who has experienced the most longevity at that position at the height that he has played at. When we come back, we're going to get into some inside linebacker talk. Patrick Queen in particular, kind of going to hone in on him. It's a big year for Queen and those off-ball linebackers, so we'll talk about that. A lot more still to come today on the Steelers Blitz. It's Vince Williams. It's Tom Offerman on Steelers Nation Radio, part of the Steelers Audio Network.
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11: We're going to focus on the defense here for this segment. Talk about the inside linebackers this year. That seems to be the thinnest that the Steelers roster is when you look at the 53-man. You've got Holcomb, you've got Queen, you've got Wilson. Carson Bruner made it as well. He's more of a special teamer. No Landon Roberts, no Malik Harrison. Before we get to Patrick Queen, and you have a lot of interesting things that you were looking up with Patrick Queen, some thoughts on him, Vince. I still want to focus a little bit on what we talked about yesterday when it comes to Nick Herbig and how, even though he's not truly an inside linebacker, truly that off-ball linebacker, maybe the reason why that room is as thin as it is on the initial 53-man roster is because they have plans to utilize him more in kind of that role.
12: I just think the versatility of this defense is going to be...
11: There's that word
12: there's
11: again.
12: There's that word.
11: Keeps coming up.
12: I think it's amazing. I'm so interested. That's what I'm most excited about for this defense, is to see how they utilize all of these athletes and their ability to be able to run around and make plays and get after the quarterback. Because there's so many, there's such great chess pieces. There's so many things you can do with them. And I'm just extremely interested to see

0: how they're going to weaponize these guys.
1: Yeah, I think, Pat, we said Jalen Ramsey is maybe at the top of that list as far as like the most versatile guys on the defensive side of the ball. But I also think that Nick Herbig is very close behind as far as that's concerned. I think that he's going to be doing a lot of interesting things, and I wouldn't be surprised if you see maybe a Peyton Wilson or someone like that taken off the field so that Nick Herbig can be on the field, and maybe you really only have one true off-ball linebacker out there. But focusing on Wilson and Queen, the top of the depth chart, you know, as I said, we're probably making a little too much out of Landon Roberts and focusing a little too much on the guys towards the bottom of the depth chart. Let's focus on the guys at the top here for this segment and talk about the years ahead for Wilson and Queen. Big years for both of them. I mean, Peyton Wilson's got to prove it, right? That he belongs at the... That's a little harsh, belongs at the NFL, because he's an NFL caliber player. Belongs as far as like his status as a starter and maybe a game-breaking type of player is concerned. He's got to prove that. And then for Patrick Queen, all of a sudden you're facing a contract year. You're an unrestricted free agent after this season, and there was really no momentum this year as far as the Steelers trying to get something done this offseason with him. So both of these guys are staring at very, very pressure-filled seasons for them.
0: Honestly, I just think that the Pittsburgh Steelers fan base and organization are just spoiled, and we're just starved of the superstar, hyper-explosive playmaking middle linebacker. Like, we've not seen a person dominate the middle of the field since Ryan Shazier. And that's what we just want to get that back. Like, we want interceptions. We want punching the ball out. We want turnovers. We want somebody in the middle of the field that can make those type of plays. And we've been starved of it. I'm not saying that Patrick Queen isn't a good linebacker. He is a good linebacker. He has Pro Bowls. Does he have an All-Pro?
1: He has a second-team All-Pro.
0: Yeah, so he's an All-Pro. Like, he is a fantastic linebacker in his own right. But we want to see him be a superstar, which we know athletically he's capable of doing.
1: Well, when you get the second-team All-Pro, he proves it yourself.
0: We've seen splashes of this. We just want to see it on a more consistent basis. Like, not having an interception, not having that much ball pressure generated by punching balls out and creating turnovers and creating that type of splash. That's what Steeler Nation want to see, and they're probably not going to be satisfied until they see it. Peyton Wilson, we've seen your blazing 4-3 speed. We want to see you. You said you're the best coverage linebacker in the NFL. We would like to see these things come to fruition. Yes. We want to see you make plays on the ball and attack the ball in spacing. Be those dynamic playmakers that we know you guys can be.
1: Yeah, it really has been a bit desperate at times, hasn't it, since Ryan Shazier went down with the injury, trying to find the replacement. You didn't help either with retiring, by the way. I mean, thanks for that.
0: My back.
1: Had to do it, right?
0: Had to do it.
1: I had no choice. But for real, like, Shazier was on a trajectory. I don't have to tell you this. You were right next to him every damn day. He was a defensive player of the year caliber kind of guy. I mean, that was a face of the defense type of player. And a truly, truly gifted off-ball linebacker, and they have been swinging and missing ever since, trying to find that replacement. They've gone the veteran route, right? They've brought in guys like John Bostic, trying to see if he has anything left in the tank. They've gone the premier draft pick route, trading up, getting Devin Bush with the 11th overall pick. Looked good his rookie year, had a pretty bad injury, and then just never was able to get to the potential that you thought he was going to reach coming out of Michigan. They've taken swing after swing after swing. Patrick Queen is a big money guy that they brought in free agency. Peyton Wilson, a swing through the draft class. I think the room right now is maybe at the best it's been since Shazier went down, and you two were patrolling that inside linebacking room, but it's still, I think, not at a level that, to your point, Steelers fans want it to be at, that we're hoping to get back to. Maybe that's a tough bar to clear, getting back to where Shazier was at, but it needs to be a little bit closer. And I think with the money Queen's getting paid, he should be a little bit closer to that.
0: I just think we've always been historically dominant through the middle of our defense. We've always had playmakers through the middle of our defense. We always had a fantastic D tackle, a fantastic edge rusher, pretty good corner, solid playmaking safety, and a dynamic playmaker at middle linebacker. And we've also had a person to complement that superstar in those roles. Now, right now, I just think we're a little front heavy with three stars on the defensive line, and we don't necessarily have that guaranteed bona fide star at middle linebacker that we're just traditionally used to having. That guy, that flagship leadership dude that you can be like, yo, this dude is going to consistently make game-breaking plays every game, and that's what we want to see.
1: And I think Queen's the guy that fits that mold.
0: He is.
1: I mean, no offense to Peyton Wilson. I think Peyton Wilson can be a very fine starting linebacker in this league, and he's still got a lot of potential, but I think Queen's ceiling is just a little bit higher. I think that he can achieve kind of more what you were saying there, more so than a Peyton Wilson can.
0: Well, I'm excited to see, man. It's a new scheme for him. You know, I just think now it's just really no excuses.

0: Like, I think the excuses are kind of out the door. Like, now you can't blame anybody else. You got a new system. You got a much better defensive line around you.
1: Big time.
0: Everybody was always wondering why they were asked to cover premier skill positions one-on-one. They're not going to be asked to do that anymore. You know what I mean?
1: Like Peyton Wilson's not going to be in the slot with, like, a Keenan Allen type or something like
0: that. It's not going to happen. For years and years and years, that was the question. Well, different scheme now. You're not going to be asked to do things like that anymore. So this is the time to dominate. Earn that next deal. You got the talent to do it. Everybody wants to see you do it. Everybody believes that you can do it. Do it.
1: Patrick Queen going for his third deal. Peyton Wilson trying to get that second deal. Peyton Wilson still has another year under contract, 2027. So the time for an extension for him would be next offseason. But he's going to have to put together a very strong season this year. And with Peyton Wilson, a couple of things that concern me. 17 games played in both of his years in Pittsburgh, but only 4 games started in each year. So every year, and again, that can kind of be a fluid situation. Like, you get a start, quote unquote, or you don't. Maybe you're out there for a first couple of snaps, but then your backup plays more, whatever. But I need to see him out there as a starter 17 times. I need him to be that guy. I don't want to see him really leaving the field, like seeing Cole Holcomb kind of usurp some of his snaps. I like Cole Holcomb, but I'm telling you, like, Peyton Wilson needs to be good enough where he avoids that from happening this year.
0: I definitely agree with you. Like, he needs to make sure that we don't talk about a Landon Roberts coming back. A 32-year-old.
1: Right?
0: Like,
1: yeah.
0: He needs to make sure that we're not talking about Cole Holcomb.
1: Starting Holcomb.
0: Like, he needs to go out there and solidify himself as a bona fide starter playmaker in his league. He can do it. We all believe that he could do it. But it's time for him to say, no, this is what we're going to do. This is the tandem. This is how we're going to roll it out. We're both going to be stars. I think Patrick Queen's going to be Batman. Peyton's going to be Robin. And they're going to go out there and make a tremendous amount of plays and lock down the middle of the field.
1: You know, Peyton Wilson, the big knock on him coming out of NC State was the injury problems. And he had brutal knee injuries at NC State. He won the Bednarik Award for the best defensive player of the year at NC State in his final season, but he falls to the third round of the draft because of the injury history that he had. Hasn't missed a game in his NFL career. Like, that was what we were all wondering would be the big hurdle. Would be like, wow, this guy's going to be one of the most skilled players on the field, but he just might not be able to be on the field that much. And it turns out that the opposite was true. It's that he's very skilled. He's on the field all the time, but he's just not really realizing that skill yet. I think the big key for Peyton Wilson, one last thought on him, is coverage. And you hit that already, but you self-declared yourself one of the best cover inside linebackers in the league last year. Too much. Got ahead of your skis a little bit too much there. But I like having that kind of confidence in players, but go out there and prove that you should have that confidence before you start talking like that. And I think you have a ton of skill coverage-wise, and I think you can be a great player as far as that particular aspect is concerned of the inside linebacker position. But now is the time to go out there and prove it and maybe have some of us with the microphones in front of our faces for a living do the talking for you and say you're one of the best cover linebackers as opposed to you having to say it yourself. Like, go show it.
0: They're primed up. Patrick Graham's system is linebacker friendly. These guys are primed up to make plays. So I think everything is in front of them. They got to just go do it and achieve it. And we all believe and know they can. Like, go do it, guys. We're rooting for you. And we're going to be so excited when you freaking do it.
1: With Patrick Graham being such a linebacker friendly defense, I think that probably fair to say that that's means that a lot relies on the linebackers too, right? Like, these guys have to bring better to the table if this Patrick Graham defense is going to work. Like, yes, it's friendlier for you and it should make your life a little bit easier. But that being said, if you're not going to play at a level that's adequate enough for this defense, it's got to all flow kind of from that middle.
0: Well, yeah, you got to do your part. When I say it's friendlier, I think what they're going to ask the defensive line to do, the amount of pressure they're going to bring, some of that zero stuff that they're going to bring in, the versatility of the D-line, it takes a little bit off of your plate, so you're not asked to do so many varied things like the old system used to ask them to do, covering man-to-man on people that you probably shouldn't be man-to-man on. Some of your matchups aren't really going to be in your favor. It's more so just like trying to survive out there in a way. Or just making plays when you can make plays. I think now it's kind of, I wouldn't say simplified, but what you have to do is just what you have to do and what you have to focus on. The defense is much more compartmentalized. And I think that's what plays into it being friendlier.
1: The most pressure, I think, is on Patrick Queen, though, because I think his ceiling is higher than anybody else's, as I've established. And this is a contract year for him. You know, sometimes players on that contract year, they just find that extra gear. They just find something, tap into it, make that money. Queen's already made that money. This is his second deal. But I kind of like that carrot dangled out in front of a player. When a guy's in a, like you see it in baseball all the time, like contract year, I'm going to hit 40 home runs.
0: Like it's America, just, baby. Like, know what I mean? Contract year, big years. Everybody wants that
1: extension.
0: Everybody
1: wants to get it.
0: It's only going up.
1: And like, that works for the team's favor, too.
0: Absolutely. We want them to play well. Like, yes. Everybody, now, you know, I always had a special relationship with the media because everybody thought that the media would drag people. But they're only reporting what they see. And majority of the people, especially in Pittsburgh Steelers media, they're all fans. Like, nobody wants you to do better. Nobody wants something to come over here on the radio and praise you for more than we do.
1: Yeah.
0: We would love to praise you. We're just reporting what we see. So give us something positive to praise you for and talk about you. That's what we would rather do. It sucks to come on here and talk about what somebody needs to do or somebody not fulfilling their obligations and not playing that well.
1: Coming up short,
0: but yeah. It's our job. We have to do it. So give us great things to talk about, and nobody's going to be happier to do it than us.
1: And I've seen great things from Patrick Queen.
0: Absolutely.
1: Like, I've seen the flashes there. Yeah, like there's something in there. It's funny enough, anytime they play the Ravens, he sees that logo lately, he goes crazy, and rightfully so. I mean, they let him walk, and he joined his arch rival in the Pittsburgh Steelers. But I need to see that consistency from Patrick Queen. I need to see... You know, I love to see my inside linebacker just everywhere. Like, even if he's not the guy making the tackle, he's jumping on top of the pile afterwards. Or his nose is always around the football, always around the play. He's just always plugged into where that offense is going. And you see that from Queen 1 week, and Six is flying, and he's popping on the television feed, and it's like, wow, everywhere I look, Six is there. And then the next week, it's like, it's been a couple of plays since, where's Six at? Where's he been? Has he been getting washed away by the offensive line? Like, what's going on? And they need him to just find a way to bring more consistency to his play where it's week in and week out. You're noticing Patrick Queen impact the game every single week.
0: Yeah, that's why I'm just more focused on the impact. I want my more high impact tackles. That means tackles at or behind the line of scrimmage. I think he only had eight tackles for a loss. It's not bad, but I would like those numbers.
1: You need more, right?
0: I don't want those numbers beefed up more. I want more forced fumbles. I want more interceptions, just more dynamic splash, just like that wow factor.
1: Do you think Patrick Graham, I think that the answer is yes, but I'm going to ask you, like, do you think he'll bring a little bit more pressure from the inside backers too as far as the blitz is concerned?
0: Man, you know, I don't really know. I know he does pressure a decent amount.
1: From different places,
0: but
1: yeah.
0: But that front, I don't know if you need to do
1: it.
0: You might not.
1: Want to, right?
0: Maybe you want to. I mean, getting to those exotic fronts with the stunt games and stuff and having three outside linebackers on the field and also dropping Herbig back in the coverage and manipulating it with some false pressure for some other guys, you may get into some exotic false pressures and pressures. But I don't know, man. I just think lining up, just watching those four guys go at it, or even – you know, Harmon, he can get after it too, man. I don't know. I mean, it's just so much versatility. It's so many things you can do. I mean, it's so many ways to weaponize these dudes. That's why I'm hyper-focused and interested on what they're going to be able to do. But I just know that the new scheme is going to help complement the inside linebackers more than it's ever done before, especially since we played. Like, they're not going to be in those horrible positions that you're used to seeing inside linebackers in for the Pittsburgh Steelers.
1: Well, that's good, because if you're going to go sideline, their strength, sideline to sideline, they're freak athletes, Wilson especially, Queen as well, you got to keep them clean. And if that defensive front is more capable of keeping them clean, if avoiding the offensive line getting into that second level and taking some of those inside linebackers for a ride over and over and over again, then yeah, you're going to see Queen and Wilson make more plays than they did last year. I just think that's just a natural, organic thing that would happen. It's just the process. You keep your inside backers clean, they're going to be able to clean up the other team.
0: For sure, especially with the type of athletes they are. They'll be able to get sideline to sideline and make a tremendous amount of plays.
1: You mentioned Harmon there for a bit. That just a little bit of an aside. Maybe we can talk about this a little bit more on tomorrow's show, but Harmon was really good his rookie year at stopping the run. Like, the splits between the team stopping the run without Harmon and with Harmon were shocking. Like, I remember last year saying, it can't all be on the rookie, right? And then, like, as the year would go on, you'd be like, it's a lot on the rookie. Like, he's doing a great job of stopping the run. As a first-round pick, though, you kind of need him in the pass rush game as well. And I think that that's one area where Harmon can improve this year, is if he can get after the quarterback more, if he can get more pressures, then I think he really starts to round into that first-round type of talent, Cam Hayward heir apparent.
0: I'm not saying that, you know, stopping the run isn't a tremendous learning curve. It is. But rushing the passer in the NFL is a different game.
1: It's even more so.
0: Like, he's a large, very strong man. He was going to be very dominant in the run game based on just pedigree. But I think having extra year to learn how to rush the passer and to

0: really develop that technique, we're going to see him take strides.
1: Yeah, we'll talk about that a little bit more on tomorrow's show. Get more in-depth with the defensive line and the second-year guys, Y.A. Black and Derek Harmon. But when we come back here on today's show, we're going to celebrate the 12th day to game day. A little fun little thing I've got planned for that. And I also want to get into running the football and why I hope the Steelers lean on that more as a philosophy offensively this year than they did last year. That's on the way. Vince Williams, Tom Opperman. It's the Steelers Blitz on Steelers Nation Radio, part of the Steelers Audio Network.
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4: Hi, Western Pennsylvania. This is Edgar Snyder. 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During those years, we've helped thousands of people just like you, our neighbors. We're here for you. We're here for our community. We're here for our region. If you've been seriously hurt in an accident, you need to talk to a lawyer, even if it's not us. 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
6: Back here on the Blitz with Tom Opperman and Vince Williams. We have 12 days to go until game day for the Pittsburgh Steelers against the Atlanta Falcons. So I thought we'd riff a little bit off of the 12 days of Christmas. We could do the 12 days till game day, and we can talk about some of the great players who have worn the uniform numbers that equal the amount of days until we have kickoff against the Falcons. Today is a very easy one, Vince. Some of these might be harder to find, like who the truly best player is to ever don this specific number, but there is really only one number 12 in Pittsburgh Steelers history. Now, technically, that's not true because I think like 8 or 9 other guys have worn it, but no one has put number 12 on since 1983. Terry Bradshaw, obviously, one of the two greatest quarterbacks in this franchise's history. We're not going to get into the debate on who's better right now during this segment, but 4-time Super Bowl champion, Hall of Famer, the only Pittsburgh Steeler to win an MVP award as well. So let's play a little homage to Terry today. So we have 12 more days, a Terry Bradshaw worth of days to go until we kick off against the Falcons, the Blonde Bomber. Different era these days, right? Like the patience that was needed when it came to developing Terry Bradshaw back in those days probably wouldn't have been afforded to him in today's day and age where you need it instantly as far as the quarterback is concerned.
7: Yeah, probably. Terry's one of my favorite players from the Steelers. One of my favorite things about playing for the Steelers is actually the rich history, but how everybody knows it and then they indoctrinate you into it. And then you get into the stories and you understand why everybody loves it so much, because when you get to hear about the struggles of Terry, what he went through, how he overcame all of this, you're like, man, I get to play and I get to talk to this dude. I get to understand his story and get to see what made him successful. And I think it kind of just helps you build your own lore inside of the franchise.
6: I mean, when you're walking through the halls at the Steelers facility, it's like you're walking through a museum. Like
7: it really is.
6: It's like the history is just insane. It's almost like the Smithsonian should have their name on the Pittsburgh Steelers as well. And the Blonde Bomber is obviously a big, big, big part of that history. And such a unique cat, too, right? Like, just that southern good old boy, went to Louisiana Tech, offshoot. But, man, what a golden arm. And he could really air it out for back in that day, too. I mean, one of the best to ever do it. Terry Bradshaw, number 12. We got 12 days to go until the Steelers kick the ball off against the Atlanta Falcons. One thing that Terry loved to do, though, hand that ball off to Franco Harris. That can really be a quarterback's best friend when you have a strong running game. And Vince, last year, I thought the Steelers running

0: game was good, and I thought it was improving. They had been stuck 3 years prior to 2025, 24, 23, 22, in the 4.1 yards per carry range as far as the team is concerned, and then the year prior to that, it was 3.9. So they had been struggling as far as running the football effectively. Last year was 4.3. Now, that might not seem like a huge jump to people out there, but 4.1 to 4.3 is pretty significant, and they were towards the middle of the pack as far as yards per carry were concerned. But here was my big problem last year, Vince. They had the fifth fewest attempts of running the football last season. They just like to pass the ball a lot, and that didn't jive with me. When you were like 14th or 15th as far as running the ball, yards per carry-wise, and running it the fifth fewest in the league, you got to meet kind of in the middle more as far as those two numbers are concerned. And I hope this year they do that. I hope that they carry the ball 4.4, 4.3 yards per carry and that they actually run the football, commit to it, you know, 15th, 14th most in the league instead of the bottom.
1: I just don't know if you're going to get it, man.
0: Yeah, I'm not.
1: I know. I'm not sure if you're going to get it.
0: I know I'm not. I know this is foolish of me.
1: We just got some. We got Michael Pittman back. I mean, we got Michael Pittman. We got DK. Coach Mike McCarthy loves to throw the ball. Aaron Rodgers loves to throw the ball. I don't know.
0: I know.
1: We do have good running backs. We have a great offensive young, hungry. Because when you have a younger offensive line, you know, those guys can, they're young, they're fresh. The young bulls ready to get that surge off the line of scrimmage. I just don't know if schematically if we're going to just line up and just pound it 25, 30. I just don't see it. I don't see it happening. But, I mean,
0: I'm
1: still think having
0: to
1: the
0: wish
1: splash,
0: it into existence.
1: Getting closer to five. Let's say if you don't run it that much, at least be very efficient and have a lot of splash when you do decide to run the ball. You know what I mean? So let's just
0: 4.7, 4.8. 4.7,
1: 4.8. Let's get some splash in there. Let's complement that with a nice short game, a nice screen game. You know, we always talk about Aaron Rodgers loving his checkdowns, loving his dump downs. Get the screen game going. Just run game alternative. And I think you'll be okay. You'll survive.
0: You know, a lot of the cliche would be you run to set the pass up. I wonder if this team's going to be more of a pass to set the run up sometimes, where it's like we're passing. We loosen up that box. We loosen up the middle of the field. They're in dime. And then all of a sudden, Rico Dowdle up the middle for 10 yards. And I wonder if that's kind of the way that they'll have the ebb. You still need to have a balance, though. If it's not a pure 50-50, if it's 60-40, if it's 70-30 in the favor of passing the ball, that 30% is still important. You still need to be able to establish the run at some point throughout the season, at some point throughout games. So I think you're right. I think I'm foolish for hoping this into existence because there's a lot of things pointing in the direction that they're not going to commit to running the football, maybe even less than they did last year this year. Because last year, like Rodgers, he liked to pass the football. But the coaching staff, Arthur Smith, Mike Tomlin, they like to control the game on the ground. This year now, the coach also likes to throw the football, as you were saying. So it's coming from the coach side of things. It's coming from the quarterback side of things. There's more of a reason to throw the football, as you laid out, with more weapons in your passing game. But I still just think that that running the football is still such a useful tool for keeping an aged quarterback upright and healthy throughout the season.
1: Well, absolutely. But I think a big part of that is also being able to play with leads, having a reason to run the ball late in games. Like, you know, if you're not chasing it, if you're not in tight games, you got to have your gunslinger quarterback go out there and make those big throws on third down, being able to play with a lead so you can run the ball, so you can whittle your opponent down. I think that goes that plays a big part in having a great run game as well, that you don't have to worry about going out there and getting into gunfights and trying to score 14 points, 21 points in the fourth quarter, that you can actually lean back and hand the ball off. I'll never forget, we used to tell people all the time, when our offense used to get the ball back and we had Le'Veon Bell, I used to cut my spat off and untape my gloves. I used to go sit down. I'm like, oh.
0: It's on ice.
1: It's on ice.
0: This thing's over.
1: It's over with. They're going to give him the ball 13 times in a row.
0: He's going to stop in the hole unbelievably for half a second, then explode through.
1: So, yeah, I just think having a lead late in games plays a big part of having an effective run game.
0: Being able to, and being able to run that football and being able to use that. And I think the Steelers will have an effective running game this year. Like, my worry isn't that they won't be able to move the football. Like, I'm not sitting here going, oh, it's going to be hard to duplicate that 4.3. It's going to be hard to get to 4.4 or 4.5 yards per carry. I have confidence that they'd be able to do that. My worry is that they're going to lean away from it too much. They're going to stray away from running that football too much.
1: Oh, yeah. I could see that.
0: No, I think you're convinced that it's going to happen. I think you see it a little bit clearer than I do. And I think you're going to end up being right. But you brought Dowdle in for a reason. Like, this is a legitimate running. This isn't just some guy that, you know, we lost Gainwell. We got to fill out our running back room. He's

0: Also, how he runs the ball fits that mold
1: very
0: as well.
1: Physical.
0: Very physical running back.
1: 2,000-yard seasons in back-to-back years for him as well. So he's bringing pedigree to the table. They're, and not to gloss over Jaylen Warren and what he can bring to the table. Like, they've got skill in that running back room, and I definitely want to see them utilize that skill. I also think a big part of Aaron Rodgers' game is that play action.
0: Oh, yeah.
1: And when you can run the ball effectively early down, get into that like second and three, and he can really start to be that kind of wizard where he like hides that ball on his thigh. It's the craziest thing. Like he tucks it in, then he like kind of slyly puts it on his thigh, and you got to have just crazy, almost like a death wish, if you will, to have the confidence that he does to kind of just like, oh, I'm just going to slowly jog away like I handed it off, and then get into the mode to throw the football. It's one of his greatest strengths. And if you have a running game that's effective where he can really play with the defense, you're going to open up the middle of the field for big time gains.
0: Oh, for sure. It'll definitely be able to expand what DK can do down the field as well. We all love to see DK run those streams down the middle. I mean, not down the middle, but down the sideline. And being able to have an effective run game, bringing that eighth person into the box, that'll open up being able to take shots down the field.
1: And you mentioned so many times, Vince, the check down aspect of the running back room and how key that is going to be for them as well. And that's where I think Jaylen Warren comes into the equation. Like, Jaylen Warren is a great pass protector, first and foremost, and you're going to need that on third downs. But out of the I can just see it now, you know, third and threes, third and sixes, where Rodgers dumps it to Warren and he takes it 10 yards. He gets the first down, and that's the avenue that the Steelers go to pick up big third downs, to keep chains moving. You know, it's not always going to be, because this isn't just who Rodgers is anymore, that, you know, we're at third and eight, we're going to drop back and we're going to have a route 15 yards down the field over the middle. Hopefully I have enough time for it to develop and I can get it out. It's going to be a lot of more of the, we're going to dump this thing off, we're going to set up blocks in front of players, and we're going to hope that they can pick up with yards after the catch. And I think Jaylen Warren is the one that really fits that bill.
0: Absolutely, and definitely with a young, athletic offensive line being able to get out and move in space, I definitely think the screen game is going to be a huge part of the run game alternative.
1: Yeah, that's a big key to this offensive line, is that they have the athleticism to do that. They're fast. They're good. I mean, it's rare to have a center pool, right?
0: Yeah.
1: And like Pouncey used to do it like nothing. And I'm not saying Frazier's Pouncey, but Frazier's got the athleticism to be able to pull from that center spot. And both your guards, Anderson and McCormick, they're nasty, athletic dudes. Fautanu's freaky athletic. Ihonatra might be the most athletic of all of them.
0: Yeah.
1: Raw, but maybe the most athletic of them all. So you can really see the Steelers getting that kind of corral, right? Out in the open field in front of Jaylen Warren, in front of Dowdle, in front of whoever, Heidenreich, maybe at some point throughout the season. And creating kind of that like lane, like almost like ice road truckers, like down the field, like, come on, get on our back. And just, this team has the pieces to really let Mike McCarthy and the offense do a lot of fun, creative things.
0: It's a talented roster. It's a unique roster. I'm very excited about it. Like, I think they did a great job of putting together a competent, versatile, explosive team that can run the ball. I mean, who don't want to see Mount Washington go down there and create some dominating down the field?
1: That's the other thing too.
0: Road grading people. Like, the team is versatile. They can do it all. I don't think we have a weakness. If it wasn't for the injuries that we've seen at the defensive back, I would say that this team pretty much doesn't have any clear weaknesses at all.
1: And that defensive back thing might only be a temporary weakness.
0: For sure.
1: Because Joey plays week one, then there's no weakness there at all. And Deshaun Elliott comes back after 4 weeks off of IR. They're at full strength come October 1st. You know what? That's okay. You miss four games without your full secondary. What NFL team can boast, you know, not missing four games with one of their position groups? The injuries happen in this league.
0: I agree.
1: You have to overcome that. So, you know, that secondary thing, yeah, that's probably is their weakest point right now, but that really might just be a temporary thing for them. You know, one last thing with the running back room. I think the complement of Dowdle and Warren is going to work better than the complement of Gainwell and Warren. Gainwell and Warren were great last year, and Gainwell won team MVP, but a little too samey as far as the backs are concerned. Now you have a true between the tackles, physical runner, early down guy in Rico Dowdle, and now you have a true third down guy in Jaylen Warren.
0: I just say tandems. I think it's all tandems. If you just look at the offense, you look at the defense, you have so many complementary players to the person that's playing on the other side of them. that it all just fits and works, and making this a very versatile, it's like a Swiss Army knife of a team right now. And

0: they can do so much and succeed in so many different places. Where if you look back in the past, we had kind of minimized ourselves to being able to only have certain winning conditions. Like, we needed this to work for it to be good. We needed TJ to get strip sacks in order for the, we needed the five-man pressure to hit home. We needed this to happen. We needed the run game to go. We need this. We need this. When you're looking at this team now, they have a variety of ways that they can beat you, yeah, offensively and defensively. And we've not seen that level of balance in a while.
1: Good teams have that level of balance.
0: They do.
1: Teams that not only make the playoffs but can do something in the playoffs.
0: For sure.
1: Has that level of balance. When Vince and I come back, we'll wrap up the show. We're going to look around the AFC North a little bit. We talk so much about the quarterback position here, and we focused a lot on the backup quarterback battle here in Pittsburgh over the past few weeks. What's the status of the quarterback position for the other three teams in the AFC North? We'll talk about that next. It's Tom Opperman. It's Vince Williams on the Steelers Blitz on Steelers Nation Radio, part of the Steelers Audio Network.
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0: Hi, Western Pennsylvania. This is Edgar Snyder. I want to thank you for over 40 years of trusting my law firm. 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
3: Wrapping things up here on today's episode of the Steelers Blitz. One more day down. We're getting closer and closer to actual football being played. This feels like such a slow crawl that we're on. But before we close things down for today, I wanted to take a look around the rest of the division, look at the other three teams. The quarterback has obviously been such a topic of discussion in Pittsburgh, mainly having to do with the backup quarterbacks and Will Howard and Drew Aller in that position battle that there ended up not being a loser for because all four quarterbacks made the roster for the Pittsburgh Steelers. But I wanted to shift some attention towards quarterbacks who are going to be starting against the Steelers, if health permits, at least a couple of times this season. And what a really remarkable division as a whole it is when you look at the four starting quarterbacks in the AFC North. Deshaun Watson is obviously at the bottom of that pecking order at this current state of his career, but had a lot of success in Houston and put up really impressive numbers once upon a time. Rodgers has four MVPs. Lamar Jackson has two MVPs. Joe Burrow is probably the player you'd point out right now and says, even though he doesn't have an MVP, he's the most MVP caliber player that has not won it yet. It is a division that is full of pedigree, full of accomplishment, full of players in their prime right now. I'm not going to sit here and say, because I haven't thought about it enough, that it's the best quarterback room in the league, but it certainly boasts some pretty strong play at that most important position.
4: Oh, yeah, absolutely, man. Like, though, and then I love to talk about this, the hunger that is coming out of those camps in Cincinnati and the Ravens. Like, they are expecting these guys to actually start paying returns on the contracts that they gave them, and it's starting to heat up around there. And I like that. I like it. I like keeping winning the division. I like making those guys move. I hope they never get new contracts again. I hope they keep underperforming. And I just think that we have an opportunity to go back in and just keep the pressure on those dudes, even with how talented they are.
3: Well, think about it from this perspective, too. Like, the Steelers, obviously, every year try to compete for that Super Bowl, right? But they're trying to find themselves a real window again by finding that future quarterback and finding that franchise guy. The Ravens are in their Super Bowl window right now. Like, they got to win a Super Bowl. In fact, that window might be on the way to closing right now. And we'll see how a rookie head coach and Jesse Minter can handle things. But that's a tough ask for him to take on that team that had not won yet under Harbaugh. Harbaugh had won, but not this version of the Ravens, and then get them over that hump and make them a winner. Help Lamar Jackson, the two-time MVP, get over that hump, get to the Super Bowl, become a winner. That's the last thing that he has to accomplish as far as his career is concerned, is hoist that Lombardi trophy. It's as unfair as it might be, because it's the ultimate team sport. You judge quarterbacks based on if they've held up that trophy or not. So that's the last step for him. That's a ton of pressure, and for the Steelers to always kind of be that thorn in their side while their window is so much more wide open than ours right now. We won the division last year over them. They didn't make the playoffs. Boy, it would make me feel very warm and fuzzy inside as a Steelers fan if we can slam that window completely shut and kind of na-na-na-boo-boo to the Baltimore Ravens and laugh at them for not able to capitalize on this Lamar Jackson era. And us, the Steelers, being a big reason why they weren't able to capitalize on that era.
4: I love to watch Aaron Rodgers go out there and duel against these hot shot quarterbacks. It's amazing because I know in their mind, I know quarterbacks, man. Quarterbacks think it's them versus them. They look at the game as

0: quarterback versus quarterback.
1: Really?
0: Like, if I can score more than you can score, you know, that's kind of how they look at it. And you gotta think, like, they're looking at Josh Allen, Pat Mahomes. They're not even looking. They're like, man, why can't we get Father Time out of here? Like, how is he still sneaking in here and tearing us up?
1: Like, the Ravens, you just lost him twice last year. Like, yeah. How is that a thing?
0: And I love it. I love that he can still go out there and compete with these hotshot guys. I love it. It's one of my favorite little story arcs that we get to watch every week.
1: No, definitely. The fact that he is their thorn in their side and that they can't get rid of him is very funny, honestly, when you look at it from that perspective. Winning twice against the Ravens is such a great way to win over the Steelers fan base, too. So great start for Aaron Rodgers' sweep in Baltimore last year. Not as much luck against the Cincinnati Bengals last year, though. Split those games. Had the crazy shootout with Joe Flacco, too. Remember they called it the Unk Bowl last year?
0: Unk Bowl.
1: Where it was the two 40-year-olds going back and forth. Insane stuff, but I'm excited to see Rodgers get a chance to take on Burrow this year and get that head-to-head matchup because he didn't get it last year. Yeah. It was Flacco, and then I believe it was Flacco again in the second time around for the Steelers. So get a little Rodgers versus Burrow head-to-head. And Vince, focusing on those two guys, Burrow and Lamar, the guys at the top of the division as far as the quarterbacks are concerned. No offense to Rodgers. He's a four-time MVP, but I think those two are currently better than he is. Burrow, I think, might be the one that scares me a little bit more this year. But I also think that people might be sleeping a bit on Lamar just based on the injuries that plagued him last season. But there seems to be kind of this notion that he might be taking a step back. Very dangerous notion to have, because if he doesn't, he's an MVP caliber type of player. But I don't know. It's just something about the Bengals this year are the team that has my hair raising on the back of my neck. Like, they're the team that I kind of look at as the one that could dethrone the Steelers for the division title.
0: Oh, for sure, because they were the least complete version of, if you look at those two teams, the Baltimore Ravens were a much more complete team offensively and defensively, and the Bengals were relying heavily on scoring a lot of points and turning every game into a shootout.
1: Pretty much all they
0: were. So you were
1: on,
0: always thinking, like, you know, what if? What if they patched up the defense enough? What
1: could
0: if
1: just
0: they
1: just be okay,
0: up?
1: Right?
0: So looking at them, you're like, you know, they kind of made some changes. They did some things. Could they patch it up enough to where, you know, they don't need to score 40 to win every game? And that'll get you closer to being a dominant team. So I can understand how you're looking at it. Like, man, with the potency of that offense, if they could just stop a nosebleed, they'd probably be really, really good. So are you looking at them, you're like, hey, they kind of did some things. I think they'll be in the contention.
1: I think it's the best defense that Joe Burrow's had with him on the team for a long time, at least since they went to the Super Bowl in 2021. You can't get to the Super Bowl without having a decent defense.
0: For sure.
1: It really cratered since then for Cincinnati. Like, they just didn't place any emphasis on it whatsoever until this offseason. So I'm very impressed with their offseason moves. And then kind of the juxtaposition of that is, like, the Ravens have had a little bit of a sketchy offseason. You lose Tyler Linderbaum. Great center.
0: Great center.
1: Goes to the Raiders. It took you a while to even find his replacement. I think you had to go onto the waiver wire before training camp or into free agency before training camp to pick up somebody because you were struggling at center. Justin Madubuike, his injury problem last year. They seem to be kind of trying to generate some optimism, but I don't know if he'll ever be the same type of player that he was. And he was a damn good player. He was an all-pro caliber player. You could argue that things really fed off of him when it came to that Ravens defense. So
0: yeah, being create all that pressure in the middle.
1: Yeah. So that's a problem for them that they weren't able to overcome last year, and that defense slipped last season. Kyle Hamilton is a great player. I mean, I got nothing I can say negative about him. All-pro caliber. A real problem for any team that's going to face the Ravens. Roquan Smith, same thing. Real problem for anybody that's going to face the Ravens. But other than those two on defense, and Lamar on offense, and of course King Henry, and I know I'm doing a lot of heavy lifting there with other than those great players that are just... But you get my drift. Like, I think the overall team of Baltimore is maybe less than it's been in years past. And I still question their playmakers in the pass catching department. I say Flowers is fine, but I think they still need more as far as playmakers are concerned.
0: Yeah, I think so too. I think they got to figure it out. And I just think the pressure's on for both of those franchises. They really need to figure out how they're going to take that next step forward. I mean, I know Joe Burrow's gotten there, and Lamar hasn't even gotten
1: Lamar's
0: there.
1: Lamar's not even gotten
0: He's
1: there.
0: He's not even gotten there. So
1: one AFC championship game for Lamar. They lost.
0: Man, I know. So they got to figure it out, but I like the pressure they're feeling, man. I hope that the media keeps focusing on the pressure they're feeling so we can just sneak back.
1: Kind of coast right through.
0: You know what kind of bothers me, though? Let me get on. Let me rant a little bit.
1: Do it.
0: I don't like how people are ignoring the fact that we're the division winners. Like, we won the division last year.
1: It does feel

0: like they kind of think the Ravens or the Bengals did.
1: It's like
0: you have to remind them.
1: Yeah, you got to keep reminding them like we won the division last year. Like the Steelers are not a bad football team. And on top of that, we won the division and we've gotten better.
0: Got better, for
1: sure. We got better. I like the strides we're making. I think the new addition of what we got going on, Mike McCarthy's been a step forward. I went to training camp. I got to see with my own eyes. Like, yeah, I am from the Tomlin regime, but I got to put my eyes on this. And I'm a big believer in what they're doing moving forward. I can see how it's going to pay dividends. Like, everybody wanted something to be different. And I think we are doing it differently. And we're doing it for the better, as far as I'm concerned and what I can see. From what I've heard from people talk about from development, the advancements in the scheme, the newness of it all, the more modernization of what we have going on offensively and defensively, how we're looking more in line with other franchises. We're actually catching up to this decade of football as far as how we're taking care of business. It looks like we're moving forward, and we won the division last year.
0: Right. It's not like you're from a spot where you won 5 games and you got to rebuild it all the way back up and move forward in a different direction completely.
1: Absolutely.
0: It's a 10-win team.
1: Yeah, this isn't like hopes and wishes, guys. Like, we got better and we made an adjustment.
0: There's something there.
1: It's definitely something there.
0: It does have that vibe to it, that, like, people just default to thinking you got to dethrone the Ravens or you got to catch the Bengals, right, when it comes to the AFC North, when, no, it's the Steelers that are sitting in that seat with the crown on their heads that the other teams need to be able to knock that crown off. And Aaron Rodgers is 42 going on 43 years old, but he wasn't a quarterback that had injury problems last year.
1: Yeah.
0: It was all the other guys. Burrow missed a significant chunk of the season and has done that a lot in his career. Lamar has had injury problems that he's had to deal with throughout his career. The Browns quarterback room was just in complete disarray last year with injuries and bad play. So, like, it's so funny to think of it through that lens where you would think on paper, well, the Steelers are going to have to deal with an injury to their quarterback because he's 42 years old, but he's the more durable quarterback when you actually look at the other ones that he's up against.
1: Oh, absolutely. I definitely am looking at us that I don't think I'm being too optimistic when I say we're looking to make a deep playoff push. Like, everybody keeps thinking that
0: that's the goal.
1: Yeah, that's the goal. Everybody thinks we're going to bow down to these talented quarterbacks in our division. But it's like, hey, guys, we won the division and we are gearing up to make a deep playoff push.
0: And you know what else? You know, you talk about that bowing down to those other quarterbacks. I hear so many people say, and maybe I've been one of them, but like, oh, it's going to be tough having to survive for the next decade and a half with Lamar Jackson and Joe Burrow in your division every single year. But we're like almost halfway through that decade now, and we're doing a pretty damn good job of surviving it. I mean, we beat Lamar all the time. We just won the division, and we've had our good games against Joe Burrow and the Bengals as well. Like, it's not like we just go 0-2 every single year against those teams.
1: You're right. You're absolutely right.
0: I never hear that very often.
1: Well, I'm going to tell you when you're right, you're right. I believe.
0: You just have to say it, right?
1: I mean, it's like, a fact. When you look at it, we just really, I think we've been doing pretty fine. I think we're just not a team. I don't think we're a sleeper team like people think we are. Everybody thinks we have to sleep, that we're a sleeper team, that we have to sneak in the back door. No, this is a talented team. This is a talented team. We won last year. We have gotten better at a multitude of things.
0: Yes.
1: And we are going to go forward, and we're going to maintain our dominance in the division. I believe that wholeheartedly.
0: Now, one last note on the Browns, since I guess we do have to give them their due, since we're talking about all the quarterbacks in the division. Deshaun wins the job over Shedeur Sanders, so he'll be the starter week one. My only question, Vince, is will Deshaun be the starter come week four when the Steelers go to Cleveland on Thursday night, or will the Steelers see Shedeur Sanders by that point?
1: Man, I don't know, man. I think Deshaun is a talented dude, but I just think with all of the outside noise, it's going to be incredibly hard for him to focus on football. When your own fan base is booing you,
0: and him not doing himself any favors.
1: And him not doing himself any favors. But, like, I don't know how he handles that. I don't know how the organization handles that. But to be honest with you, I'm happy that those are their problems and not ours.
0: That seems to always be those Browns problems. Typical Brown season ahead for them. Vince and I will be back again tomorrow with another edition of the Steelers Blitz. Can't wait for that. 10 to noon every day here on the Steelers Audio Network. We're going in the locker room next, though. Rob King, Max Starks, and Willie Colon. So keep it right here on Steelers Nation Radio, all part of the Steelers Audio Network.
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